0: So he has won two of the last five. That's math. And then, of course, Rory McIlroy won the Masters last year. Outstanding. All right, that's golf. We'll maybe work that in a little bit later on. There are hot takes on all of it, on everything that we saw this weekend up at Aronimink that we can get to. But right now, with knowing that we're going to talk high school OT, high school track and field controversy coming up in about a little bit more than 10 minutes, let's do the Wall of Sound.
1: The Wall of Sound is a function of this studio. There's no doubt about it.
0: All right, let's get right to it. So by now you know that the Pistons, the Detroit Pistons at home, laid a giant fat goose egg in a, I don't even know what the final score was. They were, I don't think, ever competitive in the game. Now, I'm not going to lie and say that I watched the first half. I didn't. I heard the score. And I thought, well, let's turn it on. Maybe Detroit will come back. No, they really weren't interested. They could not have been less interested in defending or playing as a team. That was pretty evident. Cade Cunningham, their best player, was asked to reflect.
2: No, that game sucked.
0: Well done.
2: No, being back home, definitely wanted to get this win in front of the fans. Reminded me of last year, you know, losing on the home court. It's not a great feeling. So I hadn't been thinking about the offseason. So, you know, my mind's been racing now, trying to figure out, you know, what I got to do, what it's going to look like. That's really it.
0: All right, well, he was not wrong. That game did suck from a past Pistons standpoint. It did not from the perspective of Donovan Mitchell and the Cleveland Cavaliers, who, personally, he will go to the conference finals for the first time.
3: A breath of fresh air, but like you said, we didn't just come here just to, that wasn't the goal when we started the season. Even last year, like when we lost Indiana, we had our goals set on getting to the finals, and we're just one step closer. But yeah, it's been almost a decade of running into the same issue, right? Like, you know what I mean? So sure, I can personally, and as a team, we can breathe a little bit, but in the same token, we can only breathe for about 12 hours and then get right back to it. So it's a balance. It's a blessing. God is good. I wouldn't be here without my teammates, but we got work to do coming up for sure.
0: Almost seemed like those were like cliches written for him at the end, because he just could sort of race through them. Anyway, Western Conference Final starts tonight in Oklahoma City. Spurs and Thunder, best of seven. And then tomorrow, the Cavaliers will be at Madison Square Garden to take on the Knicks. We'll get to the Knicks in a second. Michelle Smallman from Unsportsmanlike on ESPN Radio on the disappointment of Detroit's demise.
4: Yes, when you're a number one seed and you put together the season that Detroit did, you want to advance, you expect to compete. But this has kind of been the story for number one seeds in the East outside of the Celtics, who advanced, what was that, 2024, and go on to win the championship. In the last 10 years, the number one seed in the East failed to reach the finals. So this is kind of chalk for what we've seen. And this is a young group growing. It feels like a step in the right direction for them. But they got absolutely destroyed in Game 7. You would expect after what happened in Game 6 that you would have had a more competitive matchup. They lost by 31 points. It's the third largest defeat by a 60-win team in NBA postseason history. So I don't know how you can't feel a little bit of a letdown if you're Detroit by the way the season ended. Just a huge margin of defeat. You were obviously outmatched based on what you did this entire season being a number one seed, even though it's a young group that's still growing.
0: It's really remarkable the lack of pushback that Detroit offered Cleveland. Remarkable. Who is it? Bickerstaff, the coach, said that they had like the huddle mic'd up. It was like middle of the third quarter. And he was basically telling his team, the number one seed in the East, to like, let's play our brand of basketball. It's as though none of them knew what that was. Because if they listened, then Detroit Pistons basketball was, yeah, I'm not really interested. Because that's what they displayed. It was awful. absolutely awful. Gary Washburn from the Boston Globe on the Knicks, their opportunity, and the pressure.
5: If they don't win this series, it's going to be hell in New York. Like, they would have been favorites over the Pistons or the Cavaliers. But now their road to the finals was an Atlanta team that gave them three good games and kind of gave up, a Philadelphia team that was just complete disarray, and now Cleveland, which is the fourth seed, which has its share of weaknesses. So if the Knicks don't win this series, because all the pressure and all the money should be on the Knicks. I'm sure all the betting odds are heavily in favor of the New York Knicks. If they don't win this, I don't know what's going to happen in New York.
0: Sure you do. The same thing that happens every year in New York when the Knicks underachieve. I mean, it's just the Knicks are that franchise in sports. You know what they are? The Knicks are the Maple Leafs.
6: Oh, yeah.
0: That's what they are.
6: Yeah.
0: They matter. Like, people don't understand how much Toronto Maple Leafs hockey means to not only the city of Toronto, but the entire nation of Canada. It matters. And they never win. That just describes the Knicks. It's an incredibly important franchise for the league. If all things equal in New York City, I'm not sure Knicks basketball, if the Knicks won a title, I think it's a bigger deal than if the Yankees win a World Series. It's pretty close. I think the only reason why it would be, yes, the Knicks, because if it's a rarity for the most part, and it's not across the board. I think Philadelphia might be an exception. Chicago is definitely an exception. Baseball in the Northeast, and for that, the sake of argument, Chicago would be a Northeast team, even though they're not. Baseball trumps everything else in those cities. In Boston, it trumps everything else. But I'm not sure that in New York City, basketball, the Knicks, wouldn't be the number one thing. But and the Knicks have just been postseason dreadful. All right, one more thing. This is Aaron Rye, won the PGA yesterday, on the influence of Tiger Woods and everybody of his age, like mid-30s, something like that. Yeah, man, they grew up. Tiger Woods was the bomb.
7: And you used to watch those VHS tapes of Tiger Woods from the time you were like five to, you know, I think you told me once it was like 2-3 times a week for your whole childhood. What do you remember from those tapes? And do you still have them somewhere?
8: I don't think we still have the tapes. But used to watch them a hell of a lot, probably at least 2-3 times a week, if not more. That would have been when Tiger was probably in his... used to watch videos of his US amateur wins and then his early professional career. And I think, obviously, he's such an icon and such a huge figure in the game, even now. But at that point, even more so, that this was someone who was superhuman. He was very much someone that I really idolized. And I just remember being in awe, just watching all of the things that he could do. To have my name even with him on this trophy is incredible, really.
0: And Tiger Woods' name is on it, I believe, four times. Each time he won the PGA, he defended. Well, shouldn't say each time, because he only won it twice in a row. But was it 99 and 2000 PGA? And then 96 and 97? Is that it? I think it was 96 and 97. I'm sorry, 2006 and 2007, not 96 and 97. I think it's 99 and 2000, and then 2006, 2007. All right, when we come back, Joel Bryant, highschoolot.com. Mallard Creek robbed of a boys' high school track and field championship. We'll talk to Joel Bryant, find out how his Twitter mentions are.
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29: Could help.
10: This is Adam Gold.
29: From William, what does Jarvie need to do to get going?
0: Candy, like sour worms.
29: Oh, for sure. He's probably one of those psychos that likes Warheads.
0: Yeah, you nerds. He would eat those. Yeah, get a whole bag of those, Seth. Go nuts.
29: Exactly.
10: The Adam

0: also old, but he can still sing.
1: Yes, exactly.
0: I'm not making any editorial comments about other people that we might have already mentioned on this program. I believe it was Saturday in Greensboro. I could have the day wrong.
2: You're right.
0: Well, that's Joel Bryan, highschoolot.com, managing editor of that fine website. Mallard Creek High School, boys track and field, disqualified from the 4x400 meter race relay, which was the last event. And by being disqualified when they finished first in the race, they were denied the 10 points that would have put them well over the top to win the boys' state championship. They end up finishing second, I believe, to Durham Jordan.
2: Yep.
0: All right. I'm surprised that I got all these things right. I've seen the two videos that they were deemed to have been poor sports. Really? All right. So, Joel Bryant, where are we? I know you have written something new on this just a few minutes ago. I saw it come across. So let's say where we are, and then we'll work our way back as to what happened. So where are we right now in this situation?
2: So this morning, Mallard Creek High School filed an official grievance with the State Association, Q Tucker, and the board. They have not made official statement responding to it. But obviously, you know, the difficult thing here is, what are we looking to accomplish with this appeal or grievance? Do we want to overturn the result? Do we want to make Mallard Creek a co-champion with Jordan? And then the question is, does anyone have the power to really do that? I'm kind of thinking that no, the association probably doesn't have power to do that with the current situation with the State Board of Education and everything that's happened to the lawmakers.
0: Right.
2: So this might go to something where Mallard Creek is filing an appeal with the State Board of Education. That'd go to Mo Green, superintendent, and he has an appeals board that would hear something like this. But the NCSJA said to me today they consider all officiating judgments to be final.
0: Right.
2: So that's kind of their way of saying, yeah, we're not going to do anything here.
0: So Q Tucker is the executive director?
2: She's the commissioner.
0: Commissioner of the North NCSJA. Carolina High School Athletic Association. And I saw the statement over the weekend.
2: It did not address many of the concerns people had.
0: There's that. It didn't address the concerns. And it just, for me, and I am not locked in on this issue as you are, Joel Bryant, managing editor of highschoolot.com. It said to me that I don't really care what the result is. I am simply going with what happened. And the judgments are the judgments, and I am not interested in intervening, even though the judge, and I'm editorializing here, even though the judgments appear to be pretty shaky. She was just going to go, hey, whatever they said, that's fine. I feel like that was a callous way of looking at it. You didn't have to like take anything away from Durham Jordan. You don't take anything away from them. But at the same time, it seemed insensitive to Mallard Creek.
2: Her statement was, judgment decisions made by meet officials are done with the full knowledge of NFHS track and field rules, as well as the rules and expectations of the NCHSA relative to on-sporting behavior and actions. We recognize that there is deep disappointment experienced by the student athletes, coaches, and school community involved. That was
0: the
2: statement.
0: That was it.
2: Yeah.
0: Like, yeah, we're following the rules. Yeah, I get it. But these weren't necessarily, these are all judgments. They're not.
2: Yeah, so
0: they're not really rules. They're judgments.
2: Every sport has to follow sportsmanship guidelines.
0: Right.
2: The difference here is that track kind of notoriously is pretty strict about this stuff. And there is no mechanism in track to have formal, really, warnings like this. You know, in football, we throw a 15-yard penalty for the first infraction. Basketball is the first technical foul, the first thing that happens.
0: Right.
2: These are officially documented things. These are things that go, are detrimental to the team, and they're told to the coach and everything. It's just kind of an official process. Whereas this situation here is that supposedly the athlete Nyan Brown, who was an NC State signee, he was supposedly warned earlier in the race after 300-meter hurdles, which he broke the state record on, by the way.
0: I saw that race.
2: Yes, he broke the record on it, and he celebrated after the fact, and supposedly the official that made the final call at the end of the day said that she did warn him after that.
0: Okay.
2: But that's where this question is coming in, because Mallard Creek says that they never got that warning. I know that Brown had said that he didn't remember a warning. And you would think that they would have to be officially informed. The team would have to be officially informed if they were getting a warning like that, so they can make a teaching point
0: right,
2: so it doesn't happen again.
0: All right, so let's get to that, because I watched the end of that race, and yeah, 35.6-something.

0: So if you get a warning for what he did in that race, I don't understand how an athlete, no matter who you are, is supposed to act.
1: He did put out a statement yesterday. He said that he would never intentionally taunt another athlete. He was basically just saying that he was celebrating. He was excited. He broke the state record, especially after this relay, because the implication of it was by them winning, they would win the state championship for the fifth straight time. That's what the hand signal was, because he was counting five. This was five. So he didn't mean it in a taunting way. And then the overall question is, like, there were other celebrations.
0: Right.
1: And some that I would call more demonstrative, because I was there all week.
0: Like, oh, okay, you're out there.
1: I was watching it, and I shot the video.
0: You're awesome. You're
1: that viral video was me. That's my work.
0: so that was you then. How many people have viewed that video?
1: It's past 8.5 million on Twitter. And
0: 8.5 million?
1: It's got a couple million Facebook and a million Instagram as well.
0: My gosh.
1: So this kind of pantry outside of our niche, I would say.
0: Yeah.
1: So there were other more demonstrative celebrations. I don't know if those athletes were given a warning. They certainly were not given a disqualification throughout the week. So the question is, yes, technically, and the coach agreed in the interview with The Athletic, Coach Willoughby said that, yes, by the book, like this, he did kind of break the rule here. But everyone
0: with
1: was
0: the
1: afraid.
0: Five with the where,
1: well, so the problem is, like, the taunting before the finish, I guess technically you're not supposed to do.
0: Right, he was like three strides from the
1: finish it was
0: line.
1: Like two or three seconds,
0: right?
1: And so technically, yeah, that is against the rules, but the question is, why wasn't everything else people were doing against the rules?
0: Right,
1: why was it just this one that was enforced?
0: And you say that the judge, it was the same official that got him both times.
1: Yes.
0: For
1: allegedly.
0: Yeah. And again, the first, if he gets disqualified for a second offense, my question is, why was the first one? I get holding up, it was with his left hand as he's crossing the finish line, holding up five fingers.
1: Mm-hmm.
0: I disagree with it, but I understand why the interpretation of that would be unsportsmanlike. I get it. Again, could not disagree more, but I get it. But what I don't understand is why the first one, well after the race.
1: Yeah, that did not happen before the end of the race.
0: And had zero to do with anybody other than himself.
1: Yeah.
0: And it was just like you could tell the adrenaline flowing through his body.
1: Yeah, he was jumping around and flexing.
0: All he did was flex.
1: There were other moments where even the people doing like the high jump and stuff were flexing after they hit their mark. It was by far the only time that happened. And he also said here that he's hoping that this kind of starts a conversation of how do we kind of reevaluate the way that we're allowed to express ourselves in sport. Because it really is supposed to be kind of a joyful thing, right?
0: Like I spent at least a small bit of time at the beginning of this show expressing my disdain for the way we use instant replay. Like, I made a joke on Twitter today. The Mets hit a game-tying three-run home run. I said, well, if this was soccer, we'd have to wait 5 minutes to see if we were allowed to feel good about it, because everybody has to get on replay and decide whether or not it actually counted. We're abusing that. But I just don't understand. How do they want athletes to react? They're human beings. They're not machines. You want the emotion in sports. And then when you get something like that, which was pure emotion, not disrespectful, I can't. And I'm not going to put myself, like, I've seen people say it's racist or it's like, I don't have no idea.
1: Here's what I will say about that. The official was a black woman.
0: Yeah, like, I don't even care.
1: Yeah,
0: I would never say that about anybody because I don't.
1: But there are people that
0: head.
1: Took that. And I just want to get the fact out there.
0: I saw that. I would never say that about anybody.
1: Yeah.
0: Because I don't know what's in anybody's head.
1: Right.
0: But to me, that was a harsh view of the initial one.
1: Mm-hmm.
0: So, and one more thing about this, Joel. We don't know if that official said to, was it Willoughby as the
1: Willoughby,
0: coach?
1: Willoughby, yeah.
0: What's his first name? We know it's
1: Sam Willoughby.
0: We don't know if she said to him, by the way, your runner has been warned for unsportsmanlike behavior. We don't know if she said it to him. There's no documentation.

0: of this, would there normally be documentation of something like this? Because if there normally would, like, I'm not suggesting that Mallard Creek take it to court, but they would have grounds to do so.
1: So no one has found any video evidence of that happening on video.
0: Okay.
1: And Mallard Creek is asserting that they were not informed, and they're supposed to be informed when this stuff happens. They're supposed to be called in.
0: That's protocol.
1: Right, because they're in the stands. They're supposed to be called in to the field where the officials are. There's an overseeing kind of referee of the event. I'm supposed to kind of give that kind of warning to them.
0: There would be maybe paperwork on this, no?
1: That I'm not sure about, but I know that like they are supposed to be informed.
0: Okay. So this would be another, like, maybe something that Q Tucker would look into? If she cares.
1: I'm pretty sure that's probably going to be the source of this this grievance that's been filed. And if they go further with it to the state board, this is probably going to be the crunch point here, is whether or not that warning was given to the coaches or not.
0: Interesting stuff.
1: Yeah.
0: How are your mentions?
1: Well, you know, I went to bed on Saturday. It was just kind of like the local people that are mad about it. Like the people that I expect. And then, you know, on Sunday morning, I woke up and it had over 2 million views, and it had found people that we didn't want it to find.
0: Right.
1: And there's a lot of stuff I had to clean up, especially on Twitter.
0: Sure. Oh, no way.
1: Unbelievable. And, yeah.
0: Actually, very believable.
1: Yeah. Well, yeah. Yeah, I guess so. But, yeah, it was wasn't expecting the video to go that crazy. I knew it was going to upset people when it happened, but the kind of national angle it's taken has been surprising, and the amount of people have voiced their criticism of it is very interesting.
0: I said earlier that the shame in all of this, first of all, I thought that Sam Willoughby, I'm pretty sure he said something to this effect, like, we had other opportunities to earn points where it wouldn't have mattered.
1: Yeah, they were a favorite going to that event. And to their, I think that their perspective is that they shouldn't even have, they shouldn't have come to that last race, basically.
0: But it did, and they still should have won. But what I think, because you could see as soon as the race was over, you could see Brown realize that he was just DQ'd, and you could feel the pit in his stomach. And what really bothers me is that they absolutely stole that moment from him.
1: Yeah.
0: That he'll never get back. He might get to the next level, and everybody else is as good as him. That was the moment.
1: Yeah.
0: And he lost that moment, maybe because a judge, for whatever reason, decided.
1: Well, and the rest of the team, too. I mean, think of the whole team, all the guys doing.
0: But he's processing this, that this is what I did, what I caused to happen.
1: Yeah.
0: So they, like, he's going to live that for a long time.
1: Yeah.
0: Look, I hope he comes to NC State and crushes it, and he doesn't look back. I hate when adults get in the way of kids.
1: Yeah, it's just it's a bad way to end the week. Not a good way to end. That's supposed to be our biggest championship, the 8A championship, and just having it end on that.
0: Oh, my gosh.
1: Yeah, having it end on that note was just not a great look.
0: How it was hot yesterday. Well, Saturday wasn't bad. Saturday wasn't bad.
1: It was kind of hot.
0: Was it?
1: It was surprising. Like, the Thursday was, like, cold. It was, like, low 60s, maybe high 50s. But, yeah, I wasn't dressed for that.
0: Joel Bryant, high school OT managing editor. I appreciate your time, man.
1: Yep.
0: We didn't even talk about the Flyers. It's all right. I'll leave you alone.
1: I don't know what you're talking about.
0: It's a tough week for Philly. Philly got swept in hockey and basketball, but then they put on a pretty good show.
1: Say a week. That was like years ago.
0: It was a long time ago.
1: Years ago.
0: That's very good. All right. The rewind. The rewind.
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5: Person in front of me in line had a box of wine.
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5: In the car.
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0: Show. I'm Adam Gold, Victoria producing the program. Couple of NFL notes. Well, I have a hurricane note. I want to talk about the hurricanes here in a second anyway. We now have the entirety of the schedule of the Eastern Conference Finals. We begin Thursday. It'll only be a record 11-day break between games. Game four to game one. Wow. Nobody has been off longer between series in, I think, NHL history. But the Hurricanes will play game number one on Thursday at Lenovo Center. 8 o'clock start. Saturday game, it's going to be 7 o'clock, not 8 o'clock. I guess on the weekend, they can start a little earlier. I don't know why, but that's fine. I got to be there anyway, so start it earlier. And then games 3 and 4 in either Montreal or Buffalo will both be 8 o'clock games. They will be Monday, Wednesday. And then on Friday, back here at Lenovo, if necessary, that's it. That game will be 8. The Sunday game also is a TBA in terms of a start time. Because on the weekends, they might, who knows what they want to do with it. Anyway, and then game 7, if necessary, would be Tuesday, the following Tuesday, at Lenovo Center as well. Real quick about the matchups. And just looking at these two teams, and like I thought Saturday night's game was A, super entertaining, B, like seriously, horribly played. I mean, that was one of the sloppier games you would see. I joked with John Forslund earlier, and you'll hear him coming up in the rewind. I joked that that it seemed more preseason-y than postseason-y. There were just way too many blown assignments. There was horrific goaltending. And really both ways, although I thought Jakub Dobish made a bunch of really good saves. For me, the fact that that game was 3-1 in favor of Montreal at one point was only because Alex Lyon was completely overwhelmed by the moment. And Dobish made two or three really good saves early. Granted, he allowed 6. But I thought he kept Montreal in the lead in the first period. Sometimes I do it too. So this is not a slam on anybody. But boy, are we seduced by the scoreboard when it comes to figuring out who was the better team? Granted, the only thing that matters when you get to the postseason, did you win? Nothing else matters. It only matters, did you win or not? But my gosh, Buffalo was the better team in the first period and trailed 3-2. The reason that Buffalo trailed was because Alex Lyon was, and I don't want to make a character assassination, I'm not going to say he was, like the moment was way too big for him. We could just say, man, he did not play well. First goal cannot go ever, right through his glove from distance too. It wasn't close. Second goal, I argue that, man, was he slow getting over. Super slight, like he was afraid to react. Might have been a goal anyway, but, man, if you're not anywhere close to being in position, I mean, that's really on you, and he wasn't. Third goal was a 2-on-1 shorthanded play that Jake Evans scored, but it kind of went in between your glove arm and your body, or maybe it was the blocker arm and your body, and you're like, man, you should probably be better there, especially if it's Jake Evans and not Cole Caulfield. So I would argue that two of the goals can't go, And the other one, if you were quicker and more anticipatory, you could have made that a lot more difficult. But regardless, he got pulled right after that. Ukko-Pekka Luukkonen played very well the rest of the way. I think he stopped all 18 or 19 shots he saw. But ultimately, Buffalo's goaltending hasn't been great. Because he got pulled in game five. He got pulled at home in game five. And then Alex Lyon got pulled in Montreal in game six. I don't know who you go to. I think they're going to start Ukko-Pekka Luukkonen. But does anybody feel good about that? Anyway, it was a super sloppy game. Montreal allowed a ton of grade-A scoring chances. But they had a 3-1 lead. And they just continued to play poorly. But it's incredible. The scoreboard tells us how to feel. And in the playoffs, I get it. But I'm pretty sure that Lindy Ruff, even 12 or 13 minutes in, was comfortable with the way his team was playing. They just needed to get a save. And once they got a few from Ukko-Pekka Luukkonen, Buffalo just steamrolled Montreal. They looked, deer in headlights bad. We'll see if that happens tonight. My suspicion is it will not. I think we're going to have a very low-scoring game. Even though I picked Buffalo to win the series, it's hard to deny Montreal. I mean, yeah. So much talent, and I don't think Buffalo is well-equipped to deal with it.
1: No.
0: Maybe they are. I don't know. I think they were second in the league to Colorado in regulation wins.
1: Sometimes it just takes too much to, like, wind them up and get things going. And
0: Buffalo.
1: Buffalo. But if Montreal's on it, it'll be over before it starts.
0: So fast and so skilled. So, again, my pick at the beginning of the playoffs was Carolina-Buffalo, Vegas-Colorado, Carolina-Vegas in the Stanley Cup Finals. And I get, by the way, why people would not be on board with Vegas. I think Mark Stone is hurt again because Colorado appears inevitable. But, man, after the first couple of games, they didn't make it look easy against Minnesota. Like, that shouldn't have been as difficult because Minnesota was missing two players that would give them virtually no chance of competing with Colorado. You can't miss your best defensive defenseman and your best center. And still, probably should have won game five in Colorado. Didn't. Split at home. But anyway, Colorado looks awesome, but I think Vegas is really good. Like, in terms of playing against Carolina this year, I don't think there was a team in the NHL that played Carolina better than Vegas did. I could argue that Carolina should have won both. They won the first game against the Avalanche. They won that in a shootout back in, October. Second time they had a nice lead going into the third period, and they got overwhelmed by Colorado's speed. And I believe Anderson was the goalie, and he didn't look very good in that game either. Regardless, I don't think we're not worried about that series yet anyway. Buffalo or Montreal, my opinion, doesn't matter. Not that my opinion doesn't matter. I don't think it matters who Carolina plays. I am not rooting for Montreal or Buffalo. Don't care. I think Carolina has a path through regardless if they play their game. You minimize mistakes and turnovers against the Canadiens, I think you're in good shape. They allow a whole lot more than they actually produce in terms of chances. What they are really good at, though, is burying those chances if you give them to their best players. And that's Caulfield, Slavkovsky, and Nick Suzuki. Just awesome. Awesome top line. It'll be interesting to see how, if it comes to that, how Aho, Svechnikov, and Jarvis fare against those three. As long as Carolina neutralizes them, I think they win the series maybe comfortably. But that is not easy to do. Those guys are awesome, and their power play is humming. Absolutely humming. Buffalo, I think, is the better team. They just don't have better goaltending. Jakub Dobish, I throw away Saturday night. Jakub Dobish has been very good. Very good. I don't think Buffalo's goaltending is nearly as good. All right, shall we rewind? All right, let's do it. Oh, we also have Rod Brindamore. Look at that. That's right, the Hurricanes met the media. Well, we should do that, shouldn't we? Here's Rod. Practice, prep. How do you stay focused, head coach Rod?
2: No, I think obviously tonight when you know the opponent's going to, I think that just gets more real. I think that's right around the corner. I think, when you have this long a break, you don't really want to be dialed in the whole time. You got to, manage that emotional roller coaster, and you certainly know you're about to get back into it. And so hopefully being fresh away is going to help in that regard. But, yeah, I think once you know your opponent for sure, I think you get a little more, laser focused.
0: So, Hurricanes start at home. Is that a big deal?
2: Yeah, I don't know. I'm not sure. I mean, it's weird. I think everybody plays nowadays seems to play well on the road. Like it's not like it used to be, although we've had a good home ice over the years here. Our crowd is certainly a factor. But I think when you get to this point of the year, I don't know if starting at home or being, I don't know if that's an advantage. Obviously, if it gets to a game seven, I think it probably is. Like I said, everybody's so well prepared that I don't know.
0: When, sir, do you start focusing on the opponent?
2: Yeah, it's been ready from probably 2 days after we've played our last game, with our guy. He's way ahead of it. But, we haven't really presented the team much tonight on the other group because you just you don't want to be throwing two different things at guys. We worry about our game, and that's the way we're going to be dealing anyway. And whoever we play is going to have even less, and they're going to be saying the same thing. You got to worry about your game. If you're worrying about the other team too much, you're in big trouble. So we got to get our game dialed up, and hopefully this time off has helped a little in that regard. I don't know that it does. We were pretty dialed in. I think the mental rest is probably the most thing that I would say is beneficial.
0: All right, one more thing for the head coach. Because I know I've heard him being asked about watching games as a fan or as a coach. So there you go.
2: I try to watch it. I watch it kind of both, but really more as a coach. And then I watch the other series as a fan. Does that make sense? I mean, you got to pick things up, what teams are doing that you're going to play right away, but that's boring to watch that way. It's not enjoyable. And you watch the other game for excitement and whatever, like a regular fan, it's way better. So don't be a coach. If you want to enjoy the game.
3: Especially in three games, right?
2: As a coach, yeah, it'd be a lot of fun to watch as a fan.
0: So here's the thing, because if you watched the game that we watched Saturday night, if you watched that as a coach, that would make you sick. It was, just incredibly sloppy play. Buffalo scored first. For the life of me, I don't even understand how Rasmus Dahlin was allowed to do what he did. I'm not talking about from the official. I'm talking about from Montreal. How do you, he just skated around traffic cones to the front of the net. I actually think that his shot was deflected, either that or he lost control of the puck, and it just sort of floated in. But my gosh, how do you allow that player, any player, to do that? Player not named Connor McDavid. It was just absolutely wild. All right, John Forslund, who will do the Eastern Conference Finals on the radio, I asked him what we were expecting out of a Game 7 tonight.
4: I don't know. I don't know what to expect. I don't think we're alone on this. Part of me wants to think it's going to dial back in at some point, and they're going to get to what is a usual Game 7, which is very tight,
0: yeah,
4: close checking, quality goaltending. You wait for breaks, similar to what Montreal went through, yep, the previous round against Tampa, where Tampa probably should have won the game. I mean, they held the Canadians without a shot for 27 minutes of playing time. Yeah. It was an odd goal against a Hall of Fame-bound goalie that kind of went in from a tough angle, and that's it. Montreal moves on. So maybe we get that, and then again, maybe we don't. It seems like, you know, that early goal, like we saw in Game 6, whoever scores that early goal, the chase is on, right? And both teams are equipped enough and fast enough and skilled enough that when it comes off the rails, you know, that's what you get.
0: And it was crazy. And I do wonder if the Canadiens getting out to the 3-1 lead just gave them a sense that this is over. And sometimes once you ease up a little bit, you can't get back on it. I thought the Jason Zucker power play goal, there was a double minor assessed. It was during the second power play, so they only got one. But the fact that they got a power play goal, and Buffalo's power play was not good until game six. But I thought that power play goal, which made the score 3-2 at the end of one, I thought that was an enormous goal. Remember when Carolina trailed Philadelphia 2-0 and Nick Ehlers scored the power play goal? Like, granted, Carolina didn't pull even until the third period. But it was a super important goal to get Carolina back within one shot. And if you can make it a one-shot hockey game at any point, then as long as there's legitimate time on the clock, You are absolutely within striking distance. And that's what I thought happened at the end of one. That Zucker power play goal that made it 3-2 Montreal was everything Buffalo needed to continue playing the way they were playing, which was, my opinion, significantly better than Montreal. Significantly better. I don't credit the goalie change from any other standpoint other than it was like a reset, a mental reset for Buffalo. Lyon was terrible. And they didn't give UPL a whole lot to do. I mean, he was kind of bored for the rest of the first period and the second. Now, the third period, I thought Montreal put on a little bit of a push. But anyway, Buffalo was always the better team than Montreal. All right, one more thing before we get out of here. And by the way, once again, Thursday, Saturday, home. The Thursday game is at 8 o'clock. Saturday game is at 7. If you are listening local, the pregame show is an hour prior to, I shouldn't say puck drop, because I'm sure puck drop on Thursday won't be until like 8:15 or so. So would be 7 o'clock for the Storm Watch, the pregame show on Thursday, 6 o'clock on Saturday, 7 o'clock both Monday and Wednesday, and the rest is the rest, if necessary. So Aaron Rye won the PGA Championship. And, like, this is a grinder, somebody who works super hard just to stay on tour. He's not necessarily the most, like, sublime, gifted golfer in the world. He's not, doesn't have the Rory feel. He's not one of those players. But he is very good and very worthy of winning a PGA. I found that the interesting debate about the PGA Championship this week really took place on social media, where there was obvious criticism of LIV Golf, whether you go back 5 years or you go back 5 weeks. There are obvious things that you could criticize. But I think so many people are dug in one side or the other with that tour. And this is not, to me, it's not about the public investment fund or any. There are great players on that tour, and there are players on that tour. It was, to me, it's never been about they don't have great players. Of course they have great players. But man, that's, To me, that was the disappointing debate coming out of the PGA was about that. Who cares at this point? Victoria, thank you.
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5: I'm Nick DeLuca. The Western Conference Final opening up tonight. Two of the top teams in the NBA, the Thunder and the Spurs. San Antonio had the better of the play in the regular season. We're up early tonight, but OKC going on a run to take the lead. Up by 3:22, 19, 157 to go in the opening quarter tonight. Jalen Williams, 8 points, 4 of 6 from the field for OKC. Alex Caruso with 10 points off the bench on 4 of 5 shooting. SGA fresh off the MVP announcement, 2 points, 1 of 4 from the field for the Thunder, shooting 48% for the Spurs. Stephon Castle has 11, 3 of 4 from the field. Victor Wembanyama has started 1 of 5 shooting. He has 4 points. Spurs star De'Aaron Fox out tonight with an ankle injury. The game continues here on ESPN Radio affiliates and the ESPN app. In the NHL, Game 7 between the Sabres and the Canadiens in Buffalo. Sabres rallied from down 3-1 to win Game 6. They're trailing by 2 in Game 7. 2-0 Montreal, 9:46 to go in the second period. Nothing across in the second. Philip Deneau opening the scoring in the first. Zach Bolduc on the power play adding to it in the first period. His third goal of the postseason. Shots 16-13 in favor of the Canadiens. The game on ESPN TV. In baseball, Phillies looking to make it 16-20 under Don Mattingly. Lead it 5-4 against the Reds. Bottom 8.
16: 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Coming up Tuesday, I'll tell you why James Harden is the player with the most on the line in the Knicks-Cavs series. 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
17: Kyle Bailey coming up on a Tuesday show. We'll give you the latest on the Panthers and a Ballard Creek update. 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We'll see you at 3 o'clock.
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19: There are revenge games, reunion games here.
16: Yeah.
19: I'm glad Nuno included reunion. I feel like very Smallsian in saying this.
1: Smallsian?
19: Yeah. You love petty. You want nasty. You want, like, the people to talk junk to each other with this. Revenge, I think, is the wrong word for some of these games. But how about this? Reunion or revenge?
1: Let's do it.
16: Let's do it.
19: Okay?
1: I like that game.
19: Yeah. Is it reunion or revenge? Robert Saleh, coach of the Titans against the Jets, Sunday, September 13th, 1 p.m. Eastern. Reunion revenge. Or revenge?
16: Revenge.
1: Revenge.
19: He's such a kind guy. He's not going to say anything.
1: He got blamed for all the dysfunction that was happening with the Jets, and that doesn't...
19: Why am I getting... I'm getting such a dirty
16: you
19: look from
16: you. Don't know Rob here. Will. Go ahead.
19: Oh,
1: he's
19: I don't.
1: He's a tough guy.
19: Yeah. I took a picture of my son at a basketball game.
1: But he also took the fall for all the dysfunction that was happening with the Jets, and we obviously know Aaron Rodgers was complicit in it. We later find out what was going on with ownership and his son and his buddies.
16: Madden ratings.
1: His son giving the game ball out to other people. Like, there was so much else happening within the organization that, quite frankly, was probably outside of Rob Saleh's control or purview, and he had to take the fall for it. So this is revenge.
19: Okay. Reunion or revenge? Jonathan Zazzle. So, next one. Kenneth Walker, Seahawks. Chiefs, Seahawks. October 25th, 8:20 p.m. Eastern.
1: You're going to say reunion. I'm going to say revenge.
16: Yeah.
1: Charbonnet gets injured. I step up in a big way. We win the Super Bowl. I'm the MVP. And you say, thanks, toodaloo. Enjoy your next stop.
19: Toodaloo.
1: That is bulletin board material for me. You better believe, if I'm Kenneth Walker, that I'm in the gym every day in the offseason thinking about the fact that they did not appreciate me.
16: Yeah, revenge.
19: Okay. CeCe and Smalls, revenge or reunion? Malik Willis, Dolphins at the Packers, Sunday, December 20th, 1 p.m. Eastern.
16: Reunion.
1: Reunion.
16: Reunion. I mean,
19: he's got to be thankful to
16: Malik
19: the Packers,
16: Willis,
19: right?
16: Jeff Hafley, yeah, thankful for the opportunity.
1: Right.
16: He set himself up for a massive payday because his career was teetering on life support when he got to Green Bay. And Jeff Hafley was a head coach at Boston College a couple of years ago.
19: Not a great one, let's be honest.
16: Not a great record, but a couple of years with the Green Bay Packers shine on it. Really good defensive schemes, elevated the profile of that unit, parlayed that into
20: a huge opportunity being a head coach in the National Football League. So I'm going to say a reunion game. And if we're being honest, by December 20th, it ain't as if the Miami Dolphins going to have a whole lot to play for other than pride.
21: That's a good point.
20: So I just think that's going to be a reunion game.
1: I will say reunion as well, to borrow from our friend Mike Tannenbaum. Both graduated out of the program. And I think that, what, Malik Willis and Jeff Hafley both?
19: Malik Willis did. Let's see if Jeff Hafley graduated out of the program.
1: He went from a DC to a head coach. That is graduating.
19: Yeah. What was his GPA, though?
1: It doesn't matter. You graduated. You got your diploma. Okay. He got a bigger job thanks to his time with the Green Bay Packers, as did Malik Willis. They both graduated.
19: This one's probably going to be an easy one. Trey Hendrickson, Bengals, twice with the Ravens, Sunday, October 25th, Thursday, December 31st. Reunion or revenge?
20: Revenge.
19: This is the biggest.
20: There's no way that could be a reunion.
19: This is the biggest revenge game.
20: Yeah. That's a revenge game.
1: You didn't want to pay me. You drug this out.
19: Holdouts.
1: Yeah.
19: He's in Florida. That's so far, I would rank that number one in terms of revenge over Salah.
20: They better hope Joe Burrow make it out of them games.
19: Well, that would change the season again.
20: They better hope we make it out of them games.
1: Okay, but that's an evergreen statement.
20: Yeah, they better stop. Hey, I guarantee in that game they ain't going to be in shotgun a lot. Guaranteed.
19: Reunion or revenge? NFL schedule released last night. Three to four more here. Jalen Waddle, Broncos against the Dolphins, Sunday, December 6th in Denver. Reunion or revenge?
1: Reunion.
19: Yeah.
20: Jalen Waddle wanted to be traded. The Miami Dolphins obliged them and they traded him.
19: That's a thank you no game.
1: Good looking out.
19: 100%.
1: Good looking out.
19: That is a thank you no
20: game.
19: Thank you no game.
1: You didn't let me waste away there. And for that, I appreciate it.
20: Exactly.
19: DJ Moore for the Bills against the Bears. Bears at Bills, Saturday, December 19th, 8:20 p.m. Eastern. Reunion or revenge or thank you no game?
20: Oh, I think that's a revenge game.
1: Is it?
20: Yeah, I think that's a revenge game. Caleb Williams, you had no use for me. Let me get with a quarterback that actually won an MVP and that from a physical gift standpoint looks at you eye to eye, maybe surpasses you, and let me show you what I can do. Everybody in Chicago thought I was washed. Y'all invested a top 10 pick on Romeo Doubs. Y'all drafted Colston Loveland in the top 10. Y'all put all of this ammunition in pass catching.
19: Romeo Dunze.
20: Yes. Somebody named Rome. They took it a top 10 pick, and then they took Colston Loveland with a top 10 pick. You know what I mean? They drafted all of this firepower to put around Caleb Williams because they thought I couldn't do the job. Well, let me show you I can do the job with a true championship contender.
19: Mm.
1: See, I hear you, and you could go that way, but I also think that he likely went to a better situation because I expect the Bears to regress and I expect the Bills to be good. So maybe it's a reunion. Hey, you didn't find any use for me, but thanks that I went to a really good spot.
19: All right, two more quickly, and then we got to ask CeCe about his version of this. Michael Pittman, Colts Steelers, Sunday, October 11th, 1 p.m. Eastern. Reunion or revenge?
1: This one feels like a push. I don't know.
19: Did anybody realize he was on the Steelers?
20: Yeah, I did. I'm going to say reunion. Because I think Michael Pittman Jr., although he doesn't know who his week one quarterback is going to be, is with a franchise that's on much more solid footing.
19: All right, next one. Titans at Giants. Brian Daboll at the Giants. Reunion or revenge? Sunday, September 27th, 1 p.m. Eastern.
1: Revenge. And here's why. Because Joe Shane is still employed there. I think in a lot of ways did that for Jackson Dart because of their relationship. But you're going to make me take the fall for this?
20: When it was my quarterback that helped you keep your job.
1: That's exactly what I was going to say. This was my pick, and that helped you keep your job, but you kept your job. This is revenge.
20: Revenge.
19: Okay. Now, CeCe, you played for the Dallas Cowboys, you played for the New York Giants, and you played for the Baltimore Ravens. What do you remember about a reunion game you may have had or a revenge game you may have had?
20: Oh, it was always revenge against the Dallas Cowboys.
19: Oh, just the Cowboys?
20: Yeah, against the Dallas Cowboys.
19: What about when you went to the Ravens? Did you ever play the Giants?
20: No.
19: Okay.
20: Did not play the Giants.
19: So you never had a revenge game against the Giants, but when you were with the Giants and then the Ravens, it was automatic revenge against the Cowboys.
20: Yes.
19: Why specifically?
20: Because they chose not to pay me.
19: Who did they choose to pay? Do you remember?
20: I do remember, and I'm not going to do that because some of those guys are my friends. But
19: so it wasn't against them, it was against the Cowboys.
20: No, it wasn't against them.
19: You.
20: They chose not to pay me. Like, you chose them over me.
19: Mm-hmm. And was there anybody? I know
20: you never want to see your ex do better with the next, ever.
19: Did you have any
1: usually don't.
19: A revenge game with Washington. Now, you didn't play for them, but hear me out on this.
20: No.
19: Because Washington promised you something, then Haynesworth swoops in. You don't get that. Were you ever kind of in a revenge game against them?
20: No. Have you seen Washington? Why would I want... thank you for not doing
19: that. Thank you.
20: A thank you. Thank you for deciding to go with Haynesworth and not signing me. Thank you.
19: So that was your... Wait, who did we say was a thank you no game? That was a Jalen Waddle one for you.
20: Thank you.
2: Real quick, I think as a Giant fan, that first Canty year with the Giants, we might have felt like he might have been a sleeper agent for the Cowboys.
20: No, that is nasty.
21: Nuno brings up this 2009.
19: That is really actually nasty.
20: He's not wrong. It was paid vacation. I say that because
2: Canty's joked about
21: just
2: that
21: like
2: first
21: Japan
2: year with the
21: Canty paid vacation.
20: No, Japan wasn't a vacation. That was a trip. I did more work in Japan than I did that first year with the New York Giants. I promise you that.
19: Wait a second. You went to Japan with your family for the last 2 weeks with your newborn. That was more work for you than playing for the Giants in year
20: 1,000%.
19: Wow.
20: 1,000%.
19: One cost you a lot more than the other. I promise you that. As you were getting paid from the Giants, you were paying a lot for taking an infant around, a newborn around, as we all do.
20: Pockets, Evan Cohen. What I'm paying on my trips.
1: Yeah, but
20: my pockets.
1: Japan didn't pay you to come there.
19: No. That's what I'm saying.
20: No. That's what I said. Paid vacation. I was cut proof that first year.
1: Good work.
20: I knew based on the guarantees, there's no way they can get rid of me.
19: Oh my God!
20: I'm out in the city every night.
19: But is that
20: bottle
19: something?
20: Service every night.
19: Is that something?
1: Too bad we weren't friends then. I would have liked.
19: Man. Can Nuno say that, or is that something only CC can say?
20: It was a time.
19: Nuno may have crossed
20: we reached well in 2009.
19: Crossed the line.
20: We reached very well.
19: Can't believe it. All right, there you go. Revenge or reunion games or thank you note games there. NFL. You know what else is great? 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
27: We have Ani Bose with us, NFL Vice President of Broadcasting, who is with us on the day after the NFL schedule release. And I'm curious if this is like, Ani, for you, is this like tax day for most accountants? Like, you get to relax? It's been such a buildup to April 15th, and here you are the day after the schedule comes out. Just what was yesterday like for you? Just the whole process of putting the heavy lifting together, and now it's over.
28: Sure. Thanks, guys. It's great to talk to you. Interesting one. I never thought about it as a tax day and an accountant thing, but maybe that's an apt analogy. You know, yesterday is kind of the pinnacle of it, and the press release goes out at 8 p.m. and the teams put out their incredible videos, and ESPN does their show and NFL Network and everything else. But it's really, you know, a build up. You know, this whole week was kind of the build up. You know, we have to get to that final schedule and, you know, get the commissioner to approve it. And, you know, we put out those breadcrumb games, as we like to call it, and have some fun and tease what's coming. But, you know, maybe the most kind of telling anecdote from this year is that Joe Buck went on Good Morning America and announced their week one Monday Night Football game. Hey, it's a good one, Broncos and Chargers, but I can't tell you what cities it's in because the NFL is still working on finalizing the schedule. So might just give you an illustration that we are taking every minute possible up until we had to go see the commissioner at about noon on Tuesday for the final approval. And that's the culmination of 3 or 4 months of work on this thing and a small group of people sitting in a room and seeing what the computer spits out and iterates and figuring out what we like and don't like, and then getting to a schedule that we're really happy with and really proud of.
29: What is the single busiest or most stressful day in this whole process?
28: I would say it's this last few days. We joke about, we have this tradition now on Mother's Day evening after we've you know, done whatever we need to do with our families. You know, we get on a Zoom because it's crunch time, and a lot of years we'd go to the commissioner on Monday and get that final recommendation. This year it happened to be Tuesday. But, you know, we probably spent 4 hours on that Zoom that night just iterating through, is this the one? What are the challenges? What do we have to identify? And then we came back and did it again and had a relatively late night on Monday because we had the time. I think outside of that, the stress doesn't build up because we have time and we have the runway to iterate on it. And, you know, we'll feel the heat. Hey, are we, you know, we're 2 weeks away. Do we feel like we're close? But that's evolved a lot. The computers are so good now. The software is so good that we've there were years where we were panicked. Are we going to have something ready by our self-imposed deadline? That's a little bit less, but it builds up towards the end because you just want to spend as much time possible, you know, making sure that this is it. There's no mistakes and we feel good about everything in here.
27: We're talking with Ani Bose, NFL VP of Broadcasting Operations, and I can't imagine the juggling, too, that goes in with sort of, you know, navigating the diverse media landscape here. You have the, you know, the ESPNs, you have the streamers, you have NBC and Fox and CBS, NFL Network, Netflix, all Amazon Prime. What are the biggest asks or constraints that they bring to the table each year?
28: You know, on the ask side, you know, at some level, there's, you know, the top games of the year that you guys are all going to circle and be like, I'm looking forward to that one. I'm looking forward to that one. And, you know, they all want some piece of those top 10, 15 games. And that's fine. We're used to that. I think part of it, you know, you just reeled off a whole bunch of partners that are new and windows that are new, right? We're playing on Thanksgiving Eve this year. We're playing on Australia on Thursday, which means we're kicking off the season on Wednesday. You know, in the last week, we just announced, you know, Fox is taking one of the international games in, I think it's week 10. And we've got some late season Saturday windows that CBS and Fox and NBC all have. Those things came together fairly late in the process. We had an idea of where we're going, but until we knew, they weren't locked in. And then those are windows now where we want to have big, you know, meaningful games in those windows. So all of that is just the juggling act that we do. And we always say, this is, I've been doing this about 20 years. Every year is slightly different. There's something we haven't done before. And that's what keeps it really interesting and challenging.
29: What do you think is the biggest misconception people have about setting the schedule?
28: Probably that, you know, networks get to pick their games or they're bidding on their games and things like that. They

0: this season. We're in different continents now. We've got our first game in Australia. And I'm just curious, like, how you try to protect team performance, player health, while also juggling with teams that do want to be a part of international games, but also I would imagine there's some reluctance on the part of some party that you have to try to keep happy in this.
1: Yeah, look, I think that, you know, the juggling and the balance is really important, and that's hand in hand with our, you know, with football operations and our event operations teams and things like that. You know, like you said, just making sure that what we're doing, is it feasible? You know, we're playing that game in Australia and it's being played on Thursday. You know, that's all kind of vetted out with the international team and the football team, and can we do this? And then once they say, yes, we can play this game in Australia, we come to the scheduling team and figure out, you know, who's going to play. The Rams kind of raised their hands for that, and we figured out the opponent, but what network it's going to be on, what day of the week, things like that. So we, you know, that's all hand in hand. And if you think about it, you know, we've been 15 plus years of playing, and in the beginning it was one game in London, and the teams that played got a bye the week after. They probably went to London for a week, but, you know, ahead of time to train and everything else. But we've learned, and we build on those learnings. You know, the Vikings played back-to-back games in Ireland and London last year as a visiting team. The Jaguars are playing back-to-back games this year. Everything we learn helps us solve that problem, where now you're not guaranteed a bye after going to London or Europe, and you probably don't want it. If you're playing in London in week four, you probably don't want that week five bye. But the teams have learned, they've gotten more sophisticated, they're sports science and training staffs are so focused on this stuff. So all of that helps, you know, build it both just from the international perspective and playing these games in different continents, but also for us on the scheduling side. Hey, Baltimore and Dallas can go to Rio and play in week three in a doubleheader. We're going to make sure they come home after that game. You know, those are those constraints that we are given and we schedule around, but they don't have to have a bye, and they can keep going into their season and make sure, you know, competitively for other reasons, they have a bye at some other time.
2: So I'm sure you haven't, may not have seen them all, but I want your early take right now on who do you think is winning the schedule release video battle this season?
1: It's a great one, and what a great thing that has just evolved over these years. Look, I think, you know, widely accepted, the Chargers are perhaps the multiple time defending champions. What they put in and the details. I said to someone, I've got to watch that thing on a large screen and have a magnifying glass just to see all the Easter eggs in there. And it's so clever. You know, in our scheduling room, we've got a great team of people led by Hans Schroeder and Mike Norris, who are kind of the drivers of this, but other folks like Max St. John and Blake Jones and Lucy Popko. And, you know, we spend a lot of time together and we get a little punchy. And Blake is one who is just all about the Simpsons and making jokes about Mendoza and things. The Colts Simpsons video was the first thing that got sent around on our group text, because we're like, that's it. That is the kind of the banter that we have constantly. So I haven't watched all of them yet, but, you know, the level of clever creativity is fantastic.
0: It really is. The production value on this is crazy. And I'm wondering, without giving away too many state secrets, like, they have to get some of their stuff ahead of time before we get it, right? Like, just to know, like, all right, our graphics have to be this, our font has to be this,
1: yep.
0: or do they get it when we get it as well? Do they get tipped off a little bit ahead of time?
1: They get it a little bit ahead of the public, but that's an interesting observation, because, you know, when we think about how big this day has become and the anticipation, I love it. I love how our fans are into it, and then how our, you know, you guys who cover the game, you want to critique, you know, everybody's schedule, where they get their bye. But everybody knows who they're playing, right? The minute the season ends, the Chargers know who their opponents are, so they can start building their jokes and their graphics.
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11: I'm Nick DeLuca. Western Conference Final opening up tonight. Thunder and the Spurs, the top two records in the NBA in the regular season. San Antonio had the better of the play in the regular season. They're up by three in game one, 44-41. 3.5 minutes to go in the first half. Victor Wembanyama, the runner-up for the MVP, 10 points, 4 of 8 from the field, along with 10 rebounds, a double-double in the opening half of his first Western Conference Final game. Stephon Castle, 11 points to lead the way for the Spurs, with De'Aaron Fox out tonight dealing with an ankle injury. The defending champ shooting just 41% from the floor. Shai Gilgeous-Alexander winning his second straight MVP, just 4 points in the first half on 1 of 4 from the field, along with 5 assists. Jalen Williams has 12 to lead OKC starters, 5 of 9 from the floor. Alex Caruso has a team-high 16 off the bench on 6 of 10 shooting. The game continues on ESPN Radio affiliates and the ESPN app. In the NHL, Game 7 between the Sabres and the Canadiens through 40 minutes. It's 2-1 Montreal. The Sabres getting on the board with 13:19 gone by in the second period. Jordan Greenway credited with his second goal of the postseason off a shot deflection from Matias Samuelson. Beck Malenstein an assist on that as well. Philip Deneau and Zach Bolduc the goals for Montreal in the first period. Period 3 coming up on ESPN TV.
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1: Dan Morgan here on the Rich Eisen Show. Our radio audience just returned. The GM and president of football operations of the defending NFC South champion Carolina Panthers here on the Rich Eisen Show. 8 minutes is something you would even cut down. How about, you know, again, I'm as a host of a draft, I like talking. So fewer minutes is a problem for me.
2: Give me 5 minutes.
1: Really?
2: Mm. Yeah.
1: That's it. What about 3 minutes in day three? What about that?
2: That'd be great.
1: Yeah.
2: Yeah, I think it'd be good. You know, like your board, I think, especially our board where you're drafting best player available, like it's pretty easy the way that we stack it. You know, when our pick comes, like we're taking the guy that's, you know, best player available at the time. So, it's really, you know, it's not rocket science, if you want to say, but at the same time, you know, you have to prepare and you have to, you know, make sure, you know, your board's the way that you want it and have confidence in it.
1: What'd you like about Monroe Freeling that you jumped on him at 19, Dan?
2: I mean, 21 years old, 6'7", 34 and three quarter arm. You know, you look at his pass protection, you look at his run blocking. He's only a 1 year starter, but he's a guy with like a huge upside, a guy that we felt like we could take and he could come in here and compete to start. And we're excited about him, man. Like I think he definitely has a lot of potential, a high ceiling, and a guy that I think's, you know, really going to ascend once he gets going.
1: I mean, Dan, not to tell you how to do it, but I mean, when you say he's 6'7", you got to go like this with your hands. Yeah, you know, I know that's an old thing. My kids, they're in school right now, which is why I'm daring to do this. They'd be so angry at me for actually making it.
2: I'll leave that for my kids.
1: Yeah, I mean, and so clearly he does what for your offense, do you think?
2: Yeah, I mean, listen, it's hard to find left tackles. It's hard to find guys that big and that athletic to play left tackle. So, obviously, we have Icky coming off an injury. We signed Rasheed Walker. I think your offensive line can never be too strong. And we got to win. If we're going to win the game, it's got to be up front on both sides of the ball. So we put a point of emphasis on, you know, making both sides of the ball, both fronts, as strong as possible. And that's what went into our thinking.
1: Now I know why you wanted the first round to go quicker, Dan, because the conversation going into the draft was if you want a top-notch left tackle, drafting around where you were drafting, best of luck, that there could have been a run on that.
2: Yeah.
1: And you had to have been sitting there on that Thursday night going, come on, like, are we going to be able to stick and pick Monroe Freeling? How many times in your mocking out of the draft did you get so lucky to have that happen where you didn't have to move up or down?
2: Not many times. Yeah, he would usually go pretty early in the mock drafts that I would do. Mm. Maybe a time, you know, here or there I would get them. But for the most part, again, these left tackles and guys, especially that big and athletic, they're going to go a lot earlier than where we thought he, you know, where we took them.
1: And then pieces of the puzzle, the fact that you hit the defense so hard in free agency, that opened up your draft strategy. Is that one way to put it, Dan?
2: Yeah, definitely. I think that's our strategy. You know, it just so happened we want to take the best player, whether it's in free agency or the draft. Like, we just want to add really talented football players to our roster. You saw what we did with Jalen Phillips and Devin Lloyd, and same thing here. Like, Monroe Freeling, best player available on our board, we take him. So that's our philosophy here, where we just want to get the best football players in our building.
1: And then Lee Hunter, Chris Brazell, the second, Will Lee the third. So you kept on going. It's amazing your the next draft choice wasn't the fourth. But walk me through those guys. What do you like about them?
2: Yeah, we followed the board. Same philosophy there, where at the time they were the best players available. In the second round, obviously, we drafted Lee Hunter. We thought very highly of him, a big body that super strong at the point of attack. Again, win the game up front. Chris Brazel, just a big rangy receiver with 4.37 speed. He can make big plays down the field. He can run routes. He's so flexible and loose, and he can just do so many things for our offense, you know, to open the vertical game up in our offense. Same thing, you know, Will Lee, another guy, super tough, competitive, feisty out there. He's big and he's long. He fits our prototype for corners. Just, you know, a guy that we held in high regard. So we're extremely excited about our draft class, our free agency class, and where we're headed as a franchise.
1: Yeah, I mean, you take a look at your receiver room now, right? You mentioned Brazel there to go with Leggett. Coker, my goodness, the way he came on at the end of the season last year. Your offensive rookie of the year in Teteroa, McMillan, Jimmy Horn sitting there as well, just to name a few. Your running back room, you did lose Rico Dowdle, but there is Jonathan Brooks. Will you walk me through his injury, as well as you mentioned Icky, you mentioned Ikwanu, who's been obviously a crucial draft choice for you in the first round as well. Walk me through those two pieces and how you're going to work this all together on offense, Dan.
2: Yeah, obviously, Jonathan Brooks, we drafted him in the second round 2 years ago. A guy that we think very highly of. Obviously, you know, coming off two knee injuries, feel awful for him, but he's doing great. He worked his way back, fully healthy now, feeling great, looking great out there, cutting, running fast. So obviously we're super excited about him and potentially where he could bring our offense. In the pass game and the run game, I think he'll really help us out. And Icky's making a lot of progress as well. Timeline-wise, I'm not sure when he's going to be able to come back, but he's down there. He's working his butt off. The training staff's doing a great job with his rehab. We'll see where he's at a certain point during the season. But, again, two guys, you know, that we hold in high regard. And Brooks is healthy. Icky's getting healthier by the day. And both, you know, we're excited about both of them.
1: Dan Morgan here on the Rich Eisen Show. And obviously you're in the process of having a team that you can build around a young quarterback while he's on his first contract, and what that means for your cap, et cetera. What's your philosophy, plan on a Bryce Young extension? Where do you stand on that,
2: Dan? Yeah, we just picked up his fifth year, and you know, I think contract wise in terms of long-term contract, you know, we'll keep talking about that here internally, and we'll get it done at the right time, you know, if we're going to do it. And you know, we'll talk to Bryce's representatives and, you know, just kind of keep those discussions here internally. But obviously we believe in Bryce. He's gotten better every single year. He's developing as a leader. He has such a good grasp of Coach Canales and Brad Idzik's offense. He's just getting better every single day. So we're obviously really excited about him and the team and the direction that we're headed.
1: Well, there's no doubt about where, you know, the arrow is trending. Certainly since right at the outset of, you know, your and Coach Canales' relationship with him, there was a benching. There was a sit down from which, you know, he has clearly come back. And there was even a conversation, could he even continue in your organization when that happened? That was on us in the media, not what you were saying, obviously, internally. Yeah. But the point is, though, is that the arrow is trending up. And where does he feel, do you think? Do you need to talk with him about not extending him after year three, when somebody in a first round, first overall position usually expects that to happen? Or somebody who clearly is a face of a franchise gets this deal in the NFL after 3 years? Do you have to talk with him as to why he currently doesn't have it?
2: Yeah, I mean, we always do a great job of communicating with all our players, not just Bryce. And Bryce knows where we stand with him, and he feels the same way about us. Again, I think, you know, when and if a deal gets done, you know, it's one of those things where he knows we feel great about him. He feels great about where we're headed. So we'll get something done at the right time.
1: Okay. So last one for you on this. I'll just put a fine point on it. Is this a prove it situation? Do you think, Dan? Would you say that?
2: Bryce, I think everybody on our roster has to prove every single day, you know, their value and worth. And everybody knows that in this building, that you have to, you know, go work and go earn everything. But yeah, Bryce, you know, in terms of him having to earn it, you know, everybody on the roster has to earn it. And again, he's headed in the right direction. We feel great about him. And again, we'll get it done at the right time.
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1: He is Harry Douglas. I'm Freddie Coleman. You put us together, and you have the best show on your radio. It is the Afternoon Cool, known as Freddie and Harry, and we are here, presented by Progressive Insurance. 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We do it each and every Tuesday. The Four Horsemen, me, HD, Shannon Penn, E-Dog, Eric Hanman. We put our noggins together to bring a list du jour for you.
0: Who's in?
2: Are they in?
0: And who's out?
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0: It's time to find out from the Freddie and Harry Selection Committee.
1: And it is brought to you by SoFi. Get your money right. This all had the genesis of what happened on Sunday at the My New York Knicks and Shannon Penn's New York Knicks. Obnoxious to the 25th powers of fan base, taking over a building, newscast, sports updates, an entire city again after beating the Philadelphia 76ers. This time it didn't take six games, it only took four. So we're going to put our heads together and give you the top six obnoxious fan bases. And yes, more than likely, you're part of one of them, maybe even two, when it's all said and done. So let's get it started.
0: Number one.
1: HD, what's number one on your list of the most obnoxious fan base?
5: Dallas Cowboys. Dallas Cowboys, Dallas Cowboys, Freddie, because not only are they obnoxious, they're also delusional. Mm-hmm. There are a lot of times when they felt like their team were Super Bowl contenders, only for a lot of people to tell them no. You guys were not Super Bowl contenders. You were pretenders. 2026, that's a different story. But I'm talking about previous to 2026. This fan base every year, this is our year. Dak is going to do it. Dak attack, quack, quack. Dak attack, we got it. Dallas Cowboys are this. Dallas Cowboys are that.
1: Okay.
5: Yeah, but we won these Super Bowls in the 90s. Yeah, it was the 90s. I was just a little boy in the 90s. I'm going with the Dallas Cowboys. What say you, Freddie?
1: Well, before you get to me, E-Dog Eric Hanman. E-Dog, who's number one on your list of the most obnoxious fan base? Harry says the Cowboys.
6: Yeah, it's really interesting because like I kind of don't have the Cowboys even on my list because it's gotten to the point with the Cowboys where it's just like as expected. I'm actually very entertained. One of them is actually in the room where it's like he's mad at the team. He's so mad at the team for trading Micah Parsons, yet he bought two visors from the Cowboys store in honor of the head coach, Brian Schottenheimer. So I actually find them entertaining nowadays.
5: Who would that person be?
6: That would be one Bubba Paragon.
1: That's right. Big
5: Hello,
1: dog Bubba.
6: Yeah, he's in the room.
1: Yes, he is. Looking as mean as always.
6: He's hiding from the camera on Disney+.
5: Bubba, come say hey to the camera so the people can see you.
1: I've known Bubba for 25 years. He very rarely smiles.
5: Is that a Dallas Cowboys cup in his hand, too? I see it's blue.
6: I think it's just a regular
1: cup. Just a regular cup. Regular coffee cup.
6: That's his Emmitt Smith poster, though.
1: That's true. That is his Emmitt Smith poster. So if the Cowboys are not anywhere on your list, who's number one, E-Dog?
6: All right, so number one on my list actually kind of goes to what we've been talking about just about all day here. Uh-huh. My number one is LeBron fans. You can't escape him, man. On the internet, you're just exhausting all the arguments. It's never LeBron's fault.
1: Oh, that's
6: so
1: great.
6: For me, it's LeBron fans.
1: That's fantastic. Shannon Penn, who's number one on your list of a most obnoxious fan base. Although it's going to be hard to top.
7: Oh, it's going to be hard to top. But if we're going to talk LeBron James and LeBron James fans, there's only one fan base that can top it because we know LeBron James and his fan base can't be number one. Okay. So my number one is Michael Jordan fans. Michael Jordan fans. Not Michael Jordan stands. Number one on the list. No matter what. No matter what. It could be raining outside. It don't matter. Look, Michael Jordan's still playing. It'll be a sunny day. Like, it don't matter what happens on the court. If you listen to Jordan fans, you would have thought he never missed a shot in his life. He made every play. He made every dunk. He made every shot. He made every good movie. Every Jordan was a good shoe. If you listen to Jordan fans, like he did everything right. Everything was perfect.
5: I want to be like
7: I'm going Michael Jordan stands number one.
1: That's fantastic. I almost want to break this tie ball into three of them, but I'm not going to do that because for me, living in New York all these years, Yankees fans, most obnoxious fan base. It's not even close in my opinion. Red Sox fans are getting close because they're becoming insufferable. But Yankees fans, from the time I was a kid growing up in New York till right now, believe me, I think they've invented the word obnoxious. When it comes to a Yankees fan base, male, female, young, old, nationality, internationality, obnoxious everywhere involving their fandom from the boys from the Boogie Down. So I got Yankees fans. Not Shannon Penn and E-Duck Eric Hanman.
5: Well, no. Yeah, well, from your side of things, it wasn't too long ago.
1: Uh-huh.
5: Two Yankee fans
1: That's true.
5: Let me know before we got off air.
1: That's true.
5: After the hey, you know the Braves lost.
1: Uh-huh.
5: You know the Yankees won. You know who the best team in Major League Baseball is? Only for the next day for the Braves to reclaim that title. And I made sure I came into that production meeting because I was not on the show at that day.
1: Boy, you hijacked
5: it. I purposely came into the production meeting to let E-Dog and Shannon know that the Yankees were no longer the best team in baseball.
6: It lasted like 2.5-3 hours, I think.
1: Exactly.
5: That's it.
1: Not even.
5: Literally.
1: Not even. So Christine Lisi, our sports and anchor goddess, has to break the tie early. Usually doesn't happen this early.
6: Yankee fan Christine Lisi.
1: I understand that. I know it when I speak. There are outliers to every obnoxious fan base. She happens to be one of them. But Christine Lisi, HD, says Cowboys fans. E-Dog says LeBron fans. Shannon says Michael Jordan fans. I say Yankee fans. Most obnoxious fan base, Miss Christine Lisi, broke the tie.
2: I got to say, Shannon's...
1: Yeah, that was great.
2: ...making of his case impressed me. So I got to go with Shannon on this one. That made me laugh. Like, that was hilarious.
1: Both made me laugh between Shannon and E-Dog.
2: Yes.
1: Both
2: I wouldn't have even thought of either of that. But that was excellent.
1: So the number one,
5: and I'm one of those Michael Jordan obnoxious fans.
1: Yeah, as a Knicks fan, I respect Michael Jordan. I can't just be a Michael Jordan fan when he tortured my team all these years. So Michael Jordan stands, Michael Jordan fans, the number one obnoxious fan base.
0: Number two,
1: E-Dog, who's number two in your list.
6: I mean, if Michael Jordan stands, they're gonna be number one. Uh-huh. Look, Michael Jordan stands don't know how the internet works. All right, LeBron fans do, yes. And they're all over. So it's LeBron fans.
1: Shannon Penn, who's number two.
7: All right, there's a very strong case for the Dallas Cowboys to be number two.
1: Okay.
7: Absolutely.
1: Mm-hmm.
7: And normally, typically, they would be number one on my list.
1: Right.
7: But not anymore.
1: Okay.
7: So then I was thinking about it. Eagles fans, they're pretty awful.
1: They are.
7: 76ers fans, they're pretty awful. Phillies fans, they're pretty awful.
1: Uh-huh.
7: Flyers fans, they're pretty awful. So instead of just going with one Philadelphia team, I'm going with all Philadelphia fans.
1: Wow.
7: The fans of the Eagles, the Sixers, the Flyers.
1: Wow.
7: Doesn't matter. Phillies, I'm going all Philadelphia fans. The only good Philadelphia fans out there are the Rocky fans. Outside of that, there's no good Philly fans. So I'm going Philly fans.
1: So you went fictional for a good Philadelphia fan? You went
7: that's
1: a
7: the
1: fictional
7: only one.
1: Hero.
7: That's the only one they got.
1: But
7: I'm going Philly fans, number two on my list.
1: Okay. I hate to do this, but New York fans are obnoxious of all teams. They really, really are. I don't care if it's Knicks. I don't care if it's Mets. I don't care if it's Giants. Come on. Devin Kane, one of our guys who used to work on the show, is waving his hand. He's definitely the obnoxious Giants fan.
5: Yes.
1: Always trying to find a good sip lollipop. Believe me, a native New Yorker, of which I'm proud to be, all of the fans of our teams were obnoxious. They were obnoxious New York Cosmos fans when they played soccer in the North American Soccer League. I'm like, how can you be an obnoxious fan base when the team just got here? So I got New York fans. That's number two on my list, HD.
5: Well, Freddie, this is going to be pretty easy for me.
1: Uh-huh.
5: Let's go ahead and shut number two on down. I'm going with New York fans as well.
1: It has to be.
5: It has to be, especially because I just received it from all New York Knicks fans.
1: It has to be.
5: I just heard
1: it
5: from Yankees fans.
1: And believe me, I'm one of those.
5: I'm going with New York fans.
1: I'm one of those obnoxious Knicks fans because I'm tired of
6: it's,
1: people.
6: It's harder
1: team.
6: With New York though because you have so many different teams
7: and different types of fans. I'm doing Philly because you can essentially group them in the same thing.
1: That's
7: you can't do the same with New York fans because the Knicks fan is different from a Yankee fan, which is different from an Islander fan, which is different than a Mets fan.
1: But the obnoxiousness goes around.
7: The level of obnoxiousness between a Yankee fan and a Mets fan are totally different.
1: But it's still obnoxious.
5: I literally had a New York Mets fan tell me I was delusional the other day because I said the Yankees were the second best team in baseball and the Braves were the first. They told me I was delusional.
1: Mm-hmm.
5: Think about that.
1: I understand. Like I said, as a native New Yorker, that's what's all being obnoxious.
6: I have Philly fan friends, though, that have told me that Jalen Hurts is not only the perfect quarterback for the Eagles, but that he is the only quarterback for the Eagles that would have won a Super Bowl. In the hypothetical where Josh Allen was the quarterback, they said no, they wouldn't have won a Super Bowl.
1: We'll put it this way.
6: So the Philly fans are way more annoying. But that's because I'm a New York fan, so I guess that's the catch.
1: Put it this way. That's not obnoxious. That's just stupid. what they had to say.
5: Stuck
1: I'll say that out
5: stupid.
1: Loud. That's SOS, stuck on... No, that's SOD, stuck on duplicity.
6: I'm changing. I'm going Philly fans. You know what? LeBron fans are annoying, but Philly fans, they're right up there with them. So we got a little DC.
5: We got a tiebreaker. We got a tiebreaker.
1: No, we don't. Eric said LeBron fans. Oh, you going to switch
6: changing.
1: It up?
6: I'm changing with Philly fans. I'm changing. I gotta stand for my New York fan base now.
1: I'm standing for my New York fan base. I'm calling them out for who they are, and I'm one of those fan bases. So Christine Lisi, number two, we got Philly fans with Shannon
6: E-Dog. If it was just the Knicks, I'd be all for it, but
1: let's see. That's
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0: This is the Baseball Tonight podcast for Friday, May 15th, 2026, presented to you by La Quinta by Wyndham. Tonight, La Quinta, tomorrow you shine. I'm Buster Olney. Kenny Ligon is filling in for Taylor Schwenk again today. And on the show today, we'll be talking with Chris Getz, head of baseball operations for the Chicago White Sox, about his team's remarkable start, about Munetaka Murakami, and about the pup. That's Sarah Langs's notes. But first, let's talk to Jorge Castillo of ESPN.com. Jorge Castillo covers baseball for ESPN, and he's part of the New York chapter of baseball writers. Jorge, how you doing?
1: I'm doing well, Buster. How are you?
0: Good. So the reason why I mentioned that is that when we get to award season, what happens in every chapter, as you well know, is that two writers are picked from the group to cast ballots. Now, you are relatively new to the New York chapter, so I suspect that you don't have a vote in the National League Cy Young Award this year. Is that correct?
1: I haven't been told anything, so I doubt it, yeah.
0: Okay. I think that what you need to do is light a candle every night and ask to be not get that vote. Does that one, Jorge, is going to be a tough one? With what we're seeing out of Paul Skenes, Shohei Ohtani, Jacob Mizorowski, wow. I'm just watching these guys pitch in the last week. You wonder by the time we get to the end of the year what these numbers are going to look like. What are you seeing in this trio?
1: It's the best trio in baseball. I mean, I was there on opening day at Citi Field when Paul Skenes didn't survive the first inning. Was charged with 5 runs in that first inning because O'Neill Cruz misplayed 2 balls in center field. Since then, a 1.09 ERA in 8 starts. He's flirted with a no-hitter in the last 2 outings. Hasn't walked a batter going back to April 13th.
0: A month without walking a hitter. I just want to reiterate that. Go ahead.
1: Yeah, and I just took a lot of courage, Buster. Please hold your applause. But I picked Paul Skenes to be my NL Cy Young Award winner.
0: And you were out on a limb. Way to go.
1: Yeah. The courage that took. And it's looking good. The problem is that Mizorowski is basically unhittable. I mean, he threw 49 pitches at least 100 miles an hour on Wednesday. The guy has thrown 233 100 mile an hour or better pitches this year. The rest of baseball starting pitchers, 144. He's dominant. I mean, the guy's throwing 103, 104 miles an hour. And then you got Shohei Ohtani, who when Shohei Ohtani wants to do something, he almost always does it. And this year, it's very obvious that he wants to win a Cy Young Award. 2 years ago, he wanted to go 50-50 because he wasn't pitching. He went 50-50. He has a 0.82 ERA. He's looked great. Now, it's a matter of, for me, when it comes to Cy Young, I'm really into, it's very important to me. How many innings are these guys going to throw? I thought Zach Wheeler should have won that Cy Young Award over Corbin Burns in 21 just because he threw more and was super effective. Ohtani's at 44 innings so far. Skenes is at 50. Mizorowski at 51. And I just wonder with Ohtani's his workload. We've seen that become a story here, him trying to do the two-way thing and struggling at the plate. I wonder how the Dodgers will, moving forward with Ohtani, how will they handle him as he tries to do something that we've never seen before, a two-way player winning the Cy Young Award.
0: Well, it's funny that you cast it that way. Like, you're like, how will the Dodgers handle him? I think you would agree with me. It's what Shohei Ohtani wants to do. I'm just making this up, okay? There's no indication that he would do this. But if he went to them today and said, you know what? I'm just going to bag the DH thing for a while. I'm going to focus on pitching. Like, I want to go to every 5 days. The Dodgers would do it. If he said to them, I want to stay in the lineup most days, they would do that too. If he said to them, I don't want to pitch the day before I pitch, or I want to DH the day before I pitch, and then the day I pitch, then they would do that. Whatever Ohtani wants, he gets in his schedule, yes?
1: That has been the case. I wonder if this year it could change a little bit. I wonder if the Dodgers... on paper, this lineup is supposed to be unbelievable. They have stars, future Hall of Famers up and down this lineup. It has not, the offense has been struggling now for the better part 2-3 weeks. And Ohtani's just not been Ohtani at the plate. And then on the starting rotation side, Glass now just goes on the injured list. Blake Snell just comes off the injured list. That group hasn't necessarily been what we expected either. Yamamoto has not been quite himself. Ohtani's actually been needed in that rotation, but he's also needed right now, unbelievably to me, in that lineup. So I'd be interested in seeing if the Dodgers do put up some resistance and say, hey, actually, you know what, Shohei? We're going to do this. And we know you want to do both. And we know you had your ambition and your goals. But for the Dodgers to win the World Series this year, this is the best course. It's going to be fascinating. It's a fascinating storyline this year.
0: I should mention Mason Miller also in the Cy Young Award conversation. You know, he's having arguably the best season ever for reliever. He's the backbone of the Padres' success. So he'll be in there. But I think for the sake of this conversation, we'll focus on the three starting pitchers. And what Ohtani's doing this year, to me, is amazing. To see him maintain the feel for six pitches while he's generally serving as an everyday DH, that's incredible to me, okay? But I would say this, when somebody gets a hit off Ohtani, I'm not surprised. Like, it's not, doesn't seem like that unusual. Guys will get good swings against him. They might actually score some runs against him. I've got to the point with the other two guys where when someone gets a hit off Skeens, off Mizorowski, like, I'm surprised. Like, Skeens' dominance in his last two starts was staggering. I can't remember, you know, Pedro Martinez might be the closest thing that I'm seeing to what we're seeing in Skeens right now with how he's good. And you mentioned Mizorowski. I tweeted out today that he's going Mach 3, right? 103, when no one else is doing that on a more consistent basis. I get the feeling, because of volume issue, that those two guys might have an advantage by the end of the year. But here's Ohtani's, I think, advantage in this race, is that he's more popular. And I don't think it's a huge factor, but I think that when the narratives, writers, I think we tend to look for narratives. And I do think if Ohtani is within 20 innings, if he's within 30 innings, those other guys, and his numbers are right there, because he's the greatest player we've ever seen, that's a little tiebreaker that he has in his column. Are you buying? You think I'm full of crap?
1: No, that's fair. The other thing that I would tie to this, I know we're talking about Cy Young, but MVP. How good of a hitter does Ohtani need to be, or how bad can he be, frankly, to still win an MVP? And maybe voters say, hey, if he's going to win the MVP, then I'll give Skeens or Mizorowski the Cy Young Award, right? You know, I think that's all sort of in play. I'm fascinated also by that MVP race. And, you know, does Ohtani need an 850 OPS and hit 25 home runs or 800 OPS? Like, what's the line there, the threshold, if he's going to be an elite pitcher to also win the MVP?
0: So along those lines, I kind of wonder if Mason Miller might have a better chance for MVP than Cy Young Award, because especially in this year when we're seeing bullpen meltdowns all over the place, the advantage that the Padres have in the ninth inning is so extraordinary. I wonder, and given the, you know, the number of games that Mason Miller impact, I wonder if it'd be more appropriate for him to be an MVP candidate. Are you buying that?
1: Sure. But Buster, you have more of the history sort of sense of like how unusual. I mean, that'd be super unusual, right? A closer winning MVP, especially with Shohei Ohtani in that league. But the stuff that he's doing and the Padres, I know a lot of people have talked about this. I have no idea how they're this good. The numbers just don't add up. And like you said, they've Mason Miller, and the fact that they're just winning these close games, that is a huge reason why they're this good. And Mason Miller is a huge reason why.
0: Yeah. And it's, you know, a comparable sort of in a parallel universe. When you talk to Atlanta Braves players from the 90s, they will tell you that they believe that if Mariano Rivera wore their uniform and not pinstripes, they would be the team that would have won the championships, because he made that kind of difference over the course of a postseason. And maybe over the course of a regular season, Mason Miller will be that guy for the Padres. So anyway, I'm glad I don't have that vote. I would not want to be choosing between those two. Those guys would be hard.
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5: It's the Coca-Cola 600 at Charlotte Motor Speedway on

0: All right, let's dive in a little bit into the early trade conversations that you know, starting to percolate a little bit. And a couple of observations that I certainly picked up. One, I don't know how many good players are going to be available. At the trade deadline last year, I had a GM say to me, man, there's just not that many good guys out there. Well, with the American League being the land of opportunity and all these teams that are in the mix, who's actually going to be a seller? Do we think that if the Red Sox, given the expectations coming into the year or within five games, that suddenly Craig Bressel is going to wave the white flag? I'm not buying it. We might have to look to the worst National League teams to be sellers. The Rockies, certainly that player. I think Mickey Moniak is a guy who's going to get some attention at the deadline. That'll be interesting. And the Mets, they do have marketable guys. When you're talking about Freddie Peralta, Clay Holmes, what do you see there?
1: The standings are just, I'm looking at the Houston Astros, right? A team that's been completely ravaged by injuries, team that we all expected to at least compete for a playoff spot. And it's been a disaster. They're 10 games under 500, and there's 4.5 games out of a wild card spot. And it's May 14th. So maybe over the course of the next 2 months, this is a team that somehow gets back into it. Because the one name that I am fascinated by, if they are out of this, is Yordan Alvarez. Now, I would not trade him. You know, he's one of the best hitters in baseball. Obviously, he's under contract through the 2028 season. And to me, could you get a Juan Soto-esque haul for Yordan Alvarez, the way the Nationals did a few years ago, you know, getting James Wood and CJ Abrams and Mackenzie Gore and a couple other prospects? I don't see that happening, but that's the name. If you said it, Buster, there might not be a ton of, you know, big names, you know, impact players available at the deadline. Alvarez would be the most impactful player since Soto at the deadline. I do think the Astros, you know, getting, you know, moving on from Paredes or Christian Walker is a possibility.
0: Yeah.
1: You mentioned the Mets. I was at the game Wednesday night, last night. Juan Soto hits off his foot, and I was like, okay, another bad break for the Mets. Hours after they placed Francisco Alvarez on the injured list with a torn meniscus. They, like you said, Freddie Peralta is an interesting piece. Clay Holmes, under the radar, has been one of the best starting pitchers in baseball this year. That experiment has gone well up in the Mets, converting him from reliever. The Mets, the second most expensive roster in baseball, one of the most expensive rosters of all time. I asked David Stearns on Monday, I believe it was, or Tuesday, at what point do you have to pivot to the future? And he said, we are not close to that point yet. So they're going to ride this out. They're going to give this a go because they have World Series expectations. And, you know, Francisco Lindor is out, Jorge Polanco is out, Luis Robert is out. So they just need to tread water for now. And the Red Sox, I don't see the Red Sox competing for a World Series for, you know, the American League pennant this year. That division is loaded. And they're six games under. Maybe they sneak into a wild card spot, but I don't know. Maybe they move on for a couple of pieces, but I don't see that happening either. I think it's a tough spot for the Red Sox.
0: So some observations about some of the things you're talking about. One, so much of these decisions come down to not what the GM wants, it's what the owner wants to do. Scout the owners for a moment. Steve Cohen has demonstrated he's not the crazy Artie Moreno owner where it's Dan the Torpedo's full speed ahead. 2023, Buck Showalter's last year, he waved the white flag in midseason, said, look, we're not good enough. The numbers are ugly. So that would seem to be in play. Jim Crane, the owner of the Houston Astros, has very strong feelings about how long, you know, long-term contracts. He does not give contracts out more than 6 years. Yordan Alvarez is going to get a contract of more than 6 years, becomes a free agent. Jim traded Kyle Tucker. Right? He traded Kyle Tucker a year before he became a free agent because he didn't want to pay him. So I wouldn't completely rule that out. I'm right there with you. And the Red Sox, the interesting thing about this team to me is it's a hard roster to turn over. When you really dig into it and you're thinking about what they need, offense, what do you do? Well, Wilson Contreras has 2 years left. Trevor Story, the shortstop, has 2 years left. Where else are you making changes other than maybe third base? Taylor Durbin was Craig Breslow's big acquisition in the offseason. It'd be really hard for him to blow that up. And where are you going to get offensive help if you want to do something? So there, quick, before you go, We got a couple minutes left. I want to talk to you about the Yankee situation. Anthony Volbeat comes back. He's playing shortstop. Wasn't wild about his quote, I must say, when he was saying, you know, I've learned that things are out of my control and don't worry about it, which seems to infer that, you know, he didn't necessarily agree with the decision to leave in the minor leagues. And my response to Volpe, you know, would be like, dude, you can control this. Go play well. Go. You've had a get out of jail free card for 3 years. And right now, if I were representing Volpe, I'd say go play other positions. Go play second base. Go play the outfield a little bit. Go down the minor. Ask the Yankees if you can do that, because that's what Caballero's done. And Caballero's put himself in this great position, compete for that spot. And the other thought about the Yankees pre-trade deadline, I think the next 40 games are going to be really important for Jazz Chisholm, because he's an impending free agent. If he doesn't start playing better, you know what? Maybe they flip him at the deadline and get somebody else to come in there and play second base. Give me your thoughts on those.
1: The one thing that really stood out to me was when the Yankees placed Jose Caballero on the injured list. Jose Caballero played so well that The Yankees finally moved off the idea of having Volpe be their starting shortstop after 3 years. Volpe, you know, here in New York, the Yankees were hearing it from everywhere that Volpe, you know, hasn't been good enough. He regressed last year offensively and defensively, playing through that shoulder injury, even though he said that that didn't really impact him. Going into this year, mid-April, Brian Cashman on the record told reporters in Tampa that Volpe was going to be the starting shortstop when he returned. And then Caballero, that series took off. And the one thing that stood out to me when the Yankees placed Caballero on the injured list with that broken finger and activated Anthony Volpe in Baltimore was Aaron Boone said, oh no, this is Jose Caballero's job when he comes back. And that stood out to me. You know, he could have just said, hey, we'll see how this goes, you know, over the next, you know, 10-14 days and we'll reevaluate. You know, it's within his prerogative to do that. He did not do that. And I do think it's interesting that Volpe's just has not shown yet that he's willing to play other positions.
0: Do players it. Across, can only make it better.
1: Over the last decade, players for years across baseball have made a career out of just being able to play different positions. Chris Taylor, Kike Hernandez, Ben Zobrist,
0: Brendan Donovan.
1: Guys have made money. They've made careers by just saying, hey, I'll be a utility player. It takes some, you know, you got to swallow your pride a bit, but why not? The Yankees could use, maybe if Anthony Volpe says, hey, I'll play second base, maybe he's exactly the solution at second base. With Jazz Chisholm about to be a free agent. And the fact of the matter is George Lombard is coming. And George Lombard is going to be the starting shortstop for this team eventually, in my opinion, unless something happens here. He's a great defender from all accounts. He's hitting the ball in the minors. He's going to be the starting shortstop of the future. It doesn't seem like Anthony Volpe is going to be that guy moving forward. So this is a super fascinating, all of this. You know, Jazz Chisholm's struggling. He came in here with a goal of into the season saying his goal was 50-50. And he's been one of the worst hitters in baseball so far this year. And it's an interesting dynamic for a team that is 10 games over 500, best starting rotation in baseball, even though Max Fried left the game the other day with an elbow injury. He said it's not too serious. Aaron Judge, Ben Rice. I think this is a class of the American League.
0: All right. Jorge, thanks for doing this.
1: Thank you, Buster.
0: Chris Getz is the vice president and general manager of the Chicago White Sox, and he joins us now. Chris, how you doing?
2: I'm doing great, Buster. How are you?
0: Yeah, you're doing great. You're at 500. You come back. We're all talking about whether or not when the season ends, the White Sox

0: And then, you know, you look at Will and the consistency that he's brought to the table since we hired him, continued to add staff, support staff. And then, of course, the players, they're feeding off of each other. You know, they're playing well. I think, you know, for any young player that comes up to the big leagues, it's one of those, I think I can play here. And that eventually when they perform, they know that they can play here. And it's same thing. I think we can win. Now it's, I know we can win. And that competitiveness and that confidence showing up on a daily basis has happened more than it has in the past. We don't take anything for granted. We know that, you know, there's an ebb and flow to every season, but we feel like we're, you know, we go into every series with a chance to win that series. And that's really the mindset right now.
1: So one of the things that's pretty clear when you watch your guys play, kind of like with the Blue Jays during last October, is first off, super fun team to watch. And the players really enjoy each other. And I can't remember which player it was, but he talked about how there's that feeling in the group that everyone's playing for each other. Tell me where you think that culture comes from, knowing the guys in your clubhouse.
0: Well, it's something that you, I think any general manager or anyone in baseball, you want to cultivate that. You want that. We know that that's important. You know, I can't say that, you know, there's one tangible thing that you point to. You know, there is this, you know, selfless leadership in a clubhouse starts with Will, you know, and also like myself, I think that, you know, how I carry myself, the support that I need to provide the staff and the players. And I think that begins to kind of bleed throughout the organization in a positive way.
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0: 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I'm Trey Bailey.
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7: 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I'm in for Bone on Tuesday. 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

0: And I have a question about the number one pick overall in the draft coming up. But first, you and I talked early in the season about Murakami. I mean, you know his backstory. There was a lot of concern in the industry if he would hit velocity, if he would hit, because he had a lot of strikeouts. And the numbers that he hit, fastballs over 95 miles per hour, chased off a lot, scared away a lot of teams. And you mentioned to me, and you guys wind up signing him to a 2-year contract. It looks like, you know, could be the best signing of the winter. You mentioned to me that there was that sense that that he was trying to prove something to somebody, right, when he joined you guys because of the work ethic. And I wanted to hear from you specific examples of him in the clubhouse, because there have been times where players have come from Japan because of the language barrier. And sometimes you feel like the player's isolated. Everything I'm reading about Murakami is that both ways, there seems to be a great effort to, you know, to all be together.
1: Yeah, well, you know, it starts with him, you know, not only the work ethic and all of that. I mean, he's really comfortable in his own skin. And, you know, that he's got this confidence that you know, has been developed through what he's accomplished. And, you know, you put on top of, he's still hungry. He's not satisfied with that work ethic. And, you know, everyone kind of recognizes that. But, you know, we kind of have, you know, every time we win, we do a player of the game. And not that that's unique to other clubs. But, you know, oftentimes he is one player of the game for us, and he's on the mic. And, you know, it's always deflecting credit. And but man, it is also hilarious. He's got a great.
0: And you've been in there. You've been in the room.
1: I have.
0: For these?
1: It's like it's unavoidable. It's like you know, you know, when the guys are you know, celebrating a win or celebrating someone that has done something well. Yeah, I mean, I love it, right? I mean, I remember that as a player, and now in this position, when you get a chance to put together a team. You know, and you see a team coming together. I mean, it's almost impossible to avoid when you can really sense that there's something special in a room, and I sense that developing. But you know, goes back to Mune. He's fun loving guy, and great sense of humor, confident in himself, and he thinks about the team. He's talking about the team all the time. So and I think he genuinely you know, feels that way and wants to give off that impression. So, we've tried to support him. You know, it's bringing in someone from Japan. It's not something that, you know, I've done personally or the organization has done in a while. So, you know, we were very upfront, you know, with him and in his group that, you know, this isn't going to be perfect, but we want to make this as seamless as possible. And we'll just continue to have dialogue. We can help here, help there, you know, off the field, you know, food wise, language wise, you know, so he can just go out there and be himself and play baseball. And I think we've done a decent job at that.
0: What can you tell us about Colson Montgomery in terms of what he does and what he brings to the table on a daily basis?
1: You know, one thing that I think is, you know, I know when he was in the minor leagues and certainly got a lot of attention as a top prospect, where is he going to play? You know, can he play shortstop? You know, he's 6'4" and you know, you rarely see players that of that size at that position. He's played really well on the defensive side. He continues to get better. He's gotten better at the major leagues. You know, and what he brings to the table on a daily basis, you know, it's this calmness. And if you watch his throws to first base, it's always on target. And, you know, are there guys out there across the league that we've had before that, you know, perhaps are, you know, you see more wild plays or, you know, the spinning and all these crazy, you know, athletic plays. Sure. But the consistency of that position, that sure handedness that he provides, I think just brings overall calmness throughout the whole diamond and certainly the pitcher. So that's been something that's been greatly appreciated, you know, offensively. I know it's been, you know, talked about a lot his, you know, last season, starting in the minor leagues and getting off to a really rough start. And, you know, we took him out of the AAA kind of environment, went to Arizona, spent time with our head of hitting, Ryan Fuller, for 7 to 10 days, you know, physically getting some adjustments made, but also mentally just resetting and changing a mindset. He took it to we reinserted him to that AAA club. and found the right pocket to bring him up to the big leagues. And he did what he did for 2.5 months. That was really impressive, especially if you look at it, the entirety of the body of work last year. And, you know, in the beginning of the year, I mean, he was a little inconsistent, still kind of searching for the, you know, his swing, his at bats. And then, you know, he just seemed to lock it in. I can't really pinpoint exactly what, you know, in terms of adjustments or anything like that, but he's had some big hits for us, some big home runs. And I think it's been helpful having a Murakami and a Vargas who's done this a little bit longer around him, where he can just get to work on a daily basis. And, you know, but to get that from a premium position, left-handed, you know, with power, it's really impacted our team in a positive way.
0: Tell me what, you know, because I certainly have heard stories of organizations through the years. You hear that they want to fix something in a prospect. He strikes out a lot. Tell me what's sort of the message you guys have had for him along those lines, or do you just ignore it?
1: Well, you know, you do need to look at, you know, just the entire package of the offensive ability. And, you know, I mean, we've got a handful of guys that do strike out. Now, if we're just going to attack the strikeout, you know, does that deter from some of the other skills that makes him good, right? So now, you know, he's still developing as a hitter, especially at the major league level. And, you know, we hope that the strikeouts, you know, we get less of them. Same with Murakami, but can't lose sight of the fact that, you know, he's hitting a lot. He's hitting for power, and you know he's you know, come up with some big at bats for us. But you know, when it comes to Colson, and similar to Murakami, the engine is so strong, it's so powerful, and sometimes if it's not controlled, it can, you know, it's like a race car that all of a sudden it just, you know, when it's, you know, a little bit off, that all of a sudden it's probably, you know, looks a little uglier than perhaps someone that's just in cruise control at a lesser speed. So, you know, we're trying to weaponize the engine that they have and make them feel like, hey, if I can control this, I can do something perhaps that other players can't do. So it's kind of resetting the mind to think that way versus, oh, here we go again. And now that, you know, gosh, that
0: can be negative.
1: Right? Yeah, I mean, no, organization can be negative, and here, you know, and they're just snowballs. So, and so it's a matter of, you know, him having the right self talk, and but also, you know, giving the right cues from our hitting coaches or teammates or just the organization in general to keep him on track or keep others on track.
0: Yeah, there is always that fine line. I love what Craig Counsell did with the Cubs, Ballesteros. He's like, don't touch him. Leave him alone. Yeah. don't try to fix this. All right. You mentioned you have the first pick in the draft. Generally speaking, I mean, you're not going to tell me here in this forum who you're going to pick with the first pick. But generally speaking, do you lean toward the talent or maximizing the slot money that you guys have? Because that seems to be, you know, really determining factor in a lot of these drafts these days.
1: Yeah, for us, you know, it's going to be the talent, the top talent, what we feel like the top talent is. And, you know, there's been drafts that we've had in the past, not necessarily applying to the first pick, that, okay, we're going to try to maximize the pool here. And not that we won't try to do that. We still will. But we want to get the first pick right. I mean, you know, it's a responsibility, obviously, to the organization and really baseball to identify someone that, you know, can handle being the number one pick, because that's associated to that player for the entirety of his career and his life. So, you know, it's a significant one. I know I don't want to put a burden on the guy, because we want to have him go out there and play baseball, but we're going to identify and we're going to choose the player that we feel like is the most talented.
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0: that Pope is a White Sox fan. Tell me about when you first heard that and how much you guys have leaned into that, and whether or not, you know, the off chance that maybe there's been some contact with you and the Pope.
1: Yeah, when it first came out and he was, you know, Pope Leo was named the Pope, I didn't really believe it. You know, it was one of those, you know, he's a White Sox fan, because I don't know if you remember the first kind of message put out there that he was a Cubs fan. And I think there was like this assumption that he was a Cubs fan. And you know, his brother didn't take to that very well, and was very vocal about his White Sox fandom. And then, you know, come to find out, he attended, you know, some World Series games in 2005. And we've got video, we've got that photo, it's in our hallway. We had an event, you know, with the Archdiocese at the stadium last summer, which was, talk about a unique experience to attend to. And he was, you know, on the video board and offering a message to everyone in attendance. So, I've also told people, you know, and I have not talked to him, I have not met him, but it's also there's a non-zero chance that I'll be able to meet the Pope at some point in my life now because of the association, you know, with the White Sox. So that's a very cool thing to say. And you know, since that was announced, there's been a lot of positive things happening with the White Sox. And I hope that he's tracking it. And I think we've got some fan giveaways. We've probably already done it, and we'll continue to do that. So it's certainly been a welcomed addition.
0: Can you imagine if you guys make the World Series someday? I'm assuming that you'd be okay with him throwing out the first pitch.
1: I would be. Yeah, I absolutely support that.
0: All right. You know, the journey of the White Sox is well known. 121 losses a couple of years ago, and then you're doing what you're doing this year in the playoff hunt. Give me a low moment that you've had and the coolest moment you've had during the course of this journey.
1: Gosh, yeah. I mean, it's tough to not say the low moment was breaking that record. I did, you know, when we were going through, you know, that very difficult 2024 season, and you know, it came to the point where it became, okay, we're probably going to break this record, where, okay, I've got to think into the future here, right? And gosh, what a story this will be. And, you know, then you almost embrace it. You have to embrace it. And listen, going into 2024, and that remains here even in the 26th season, you know, we've committed to foundationally improving the Chicago White Sox organization. That applies to, you know, our amateur scouting process, our international process, the player development, research and development, the major league operation, everything that goes into it. Let's commit to that, because we know that good things will come from that. Do we know, you know, specifically or precisely what that's going to bring to the table? It's never been about, you know, we're talking about championships and a World Series. It's about, you know, going about it the right way and committing to being the best that we can in all of those areas, knowing that good things will come. And, you know, I've had conversations with people when you're going through these struggles, and we've gone through struggles this year, and we'll go through more struggles. But early in the season, when, you know, we played the Brewers and we get swept, and then you know, we had a tough series in Miami, and I recall talking to, you know, one of the members of our front office. It's like, man, you know, I really feel like we've gone about this the right way, whether it be our hiring process, what we've, you know, the resources that we put into this organization from a foundation standpoint. It's got to turn at some point. You know, we've got to be going through, we've got to start feeling this at the major league level. And thankfully, we've had some good runs here, and, you know, gotten that, you know, level of gratification. But yeah, that 2024 season was difficult. It was. I don't want to, you know, it's not, you never say that just had to happen for us to have future success, because, you know, we're associated to it with that. But, you know, what a story it can be. You know, if we go out there and we accomplish something special, and we point back to, you know, this group, this team, you know, what we went through 2024 to look where we are now. It's just a great story for sports. You know, I grew up in Detroit, and, you know, I'm a Lions fan. I was a Lions fan. And, you know, to see, you know, they won a season without winning a game. and you know, and the success that they're now having, you know, at the top there. I mean, it's that's significant. I know what it does for a city, that story, and you know, we have that opportunity here with the White Sox, and you know, the fan base, it's alive. They're feeling this. So to be able to continue to bring some positives throughout this year and in the coming years, I think, you know, what an opportunity, and it could be really special. So I can't say that there's one moment that I would say just feels really good. Because, you know, Will and I talk all the time. It's not about, you know, we don't talk about our win-loss record. We don't. We talk about, you know, solving for that day. And, you know, with that mindset, we know good things are going to come along with just us being committed to this foundation. So, you know, it's, you know, you just got to fall in love with the process. And I don't think you actually truly appreciate the process when it's all, you know, probably when it's all finished, when we're all done here. Then you look, point back, you're like, man, that was a lot of fun. But when you're in it, you know, it's solving for the day.
0: So I'm going to ignore the Lions part of it because I'm a huge Vikings fan. So I'm going to set that aside, okay? But I bet you the high point will be if you know, you guys have a big moment in September, whatever that is Murakami at the microphone after the game. That might be a high moment for you.
1: That would I would agree with that.
0: All right, Chris. Well, thanks for doing this. I really appreciate your time.
1: Yeah, thanks, Buster. Appreciate it.
0: Sarah Langs is a reporter and producer for MLB.com, and every week we play the numbers games with her. Let's go through her numbers for today. Number one, Shohei Ohtani has a 0.82 ERA. That's the second lowest by a Dodgers pitcher in his first seven starts of a season since ERA became official in the National League in 1912, behind only Fernando Valenzuela, 0.29 ERA in 1981, in a time known as Fernando Mania. Number two, Josh Bell had his first stolen base on Wednesday since September 27th, 2018. He went 978 games in between stolen bases, the longest streak by a batter in between two stolen bases since at least 1900. And I can tell you this, you know, in the last couple of years, we've had players read some of Sarah's notes. Josh Bell has been all in on this. So it's cool to see a note about him among Sarah's numbers today. And number three, the shutout by the Orioles against the Yankees on Wednesday was the first that they've been involved in this season. It was their 44th game. The last Major League Baseball team to go this long without being part of a shutout on either side, the 2017 Washington Nationals, who pitched a shutout in game 48 that season. The only other time the O's and Browns went this long into a season without being involved in a shutout, 1996. They got shut out in game 67. I was covering the Orioles that year.
2: All right, Bleacher Tweets here to end the week on a Friday. First one coming from Dan from Bangkok. He says, hey guys, the Brewers have just started a stretch of the toughest schedule imaginable. 20 straight games versus first and second place teams. Yes, even the Twins are in second place. No one is more than three games out of first, and this includes 12 games versus teams that are in first or just out of first. How are they doing so far? Well, they're 5-1 as of Thursday. What say you about the Brewers, Buster?
0: It's just classic of Pat Murphy's teams where they don't seem daunted by anybody. Like they just seem like they can handle whatever's thrown at them. It's very matter of fact. And certainly their athleticism really seems to unnerve other teams. And so, you know, they do well, I think, against good teams because of that, because they just seem to throw people off. It's a little bit like the Rays. We've been talking about their offense being chaos. And it's interesting because the Brewers on one end of the spectrum and the Yankees so far have been at the other. The Yankees have struggled against teams with a good record. And I was not aware that they had that kind of an extended stretch against good teams. So that'll be interesting to watch. And by the way, we're hoping that we're going to get Jacob Mizorowski on the podcast sometime here soon.
2: Our next one comes from Charlie from Los Angeles. Kind of an interesting one here. He says, I saw Caleb Durbin hit a home run off a position player against the Orioles. And given the Red Sox offensive struggles so far, it felt like a dubious honor. I'm a huge Red Sox fan too. With that, it occurred to me that a homer off a position player could be considered defensive indifference. Why? If you're not giving runners steals because the defensive team doesn't try to get them out, then why are you giving them home runs? Thought it was just a fun topic to explore given baseball's occasionally stingy approach to stats.
0: Yeah, that's an interesting, it's an interesting question. And it was funny, just coincidentally, last week, you know, we had David Ross on our game broadcast, and Rossi's first major league home run, he was playing with the Dodgers, came against the Arizona Diamondbacks, and it was first baseman Mark Grace pitching for the Diamondbacks, you know, veteran player brought in to save an inning, and Rossi went deep, and Mark Grace cussed him all the way around the bases as he was circling, because he's like, really, dude? You come up and you take that kind of swing against me in these situations? I agree with your overall point, but here's the difficulty of that, and someone who did a bunch of official scoring when I was covering the minor leagues, how do you score it? Like, it's easy to do the stolen base, indifference thing, because you just don't give credit to the hitter for that. But, you know, guy hits a home run off a position player. What do you do that in your scorebook? How do you deal with a, let's say he hits a grand slam? Who do you charge the runs to and all that? It's much more complicated, I think, than the stolen base thing.
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1: There are revenge games, reunion games here.
2: Yeah.
1: I'm glad Nuno included reunion. I feel very Smallsian in saying this.
3: Smallsian?
1: Yeah. You love petty. You want nasty. You want, like, the people to talk junk to each other with this. Revenge, I think, is the wrong word for some of these games. But how about this? Reunion or revenge?
3: Let's do it.
2: Let's do it.
1: Okay?
3: I like that game.
1: Yeah. Is it reunion or revenge? Robert Saleh, coach of the Titans against the Jets, Sunday, September 13th, 1 p.m. Eastern. Reunion or revenge?
2: Revenge.
3: Revenge.
1: He's such a kind guy. He's not going to say anything.
3: He got blamed for all the dysfunction that was happening with the Jets, and that doesn't...
1: Why am I getting... I'm getting such a dirty look from you.
2: You don't know Rob Saleh, Will. Go ahead.
1: Oh, I don't.
3: He's a tough guy.
1: Yeah. I took a picture of my son at a basketball game.
3: But he also took the fall for all the dysfunction that was happening with the Jets, and we obviously know Aaron Rodgers was complicit in it. We later find out what was going on with ownership and his son and his buddies.
2: Madden ratings.
3: His son giving the game ball out to other people. Like, there was so much else happening within the organization that, quite frankly, was probably outside of Rob Saleh's control or purview, and he had to take the fall for it. So this is revenge.
1: Okay. Reunion or revenge? Jonathan Zazzle. So, next one. Kenneth Walker, Seahawks. Chiefs, Seahawks. October 25th, 8:20 p.m. Eastern.
3: You're going to say reunion. I'm going to say revenge.
2: Yeah.
3: Charbonnet gets injured. I step up in a big way. We win the Super Bowl. I'm the MVP. And you say, thanks. Toodaloo. Enjoy your next stop.
1: Toodaloo.
3: That is bulletin board material for me. You better believe, if I'm Kenneth Walker, that I'm in the gym every day in the offseason thinking about the fact that they did not appreciate me.
2: Yeah, revenge.
1: Okay. CeCe and Smalls, revenge or reunion? Malik Willis, Dolphins at the Packers, Sunday, December 20th, 1 p.m. Eastern.
2: Reunion. I mean,
1: he's got to be thankful to
2: Malik
1: Packers,
2: Willis,
1: right?
2: Jeff Hafley, yeah, thankful for the opportunity.
3: Right.
2: He set himself up for a massive payday because his career was teetering on life support when he got to Green Bay. And Jeff Hafley was a head coach at Boston College a couple of years ago.
1: Not a great one, let's be honest.
2: Not a great record, but a couple of years with the Green Bay Packers shine on it. Really good defensive schemes, elevated the profile of that unit, parlayed that into a huge opportunity being a head coach in the National Football League. So I'm going to say a reunion game. And if we're being honest, by December 20th, it ain't as if the Miami Dolphins going to have a whole lot to play for other than pride.
1: That's a good point.
2: So I think that's going to be a reunion game.
3: I will say reunion as well, to borrow from our friend Mike Tannenbaum. Both graduated out of the program. And I think that, Malik Willis and Jeff Hafley?
1: Malik Willis did. Let's see if Jeff Hafley graduated out of the program.
3: He went from a DC to a head coach. That is graduating.
1: Yeah. What was his GPA, though?
3: It doesn't matter. You graduated. You got your diploma.
1: Okay.
3: He
1: All
3: got
1: right.
3: a bigger job thanks to his time with the Green Bay Packers, as did Malik Willis.
1: All
3: they
1: right.
3: both graduated.
1: This one's probably going to be an easy one. Trey Hendrickson, Bengals, twice with the Ravens, Sunday, October 25th, Thursday, December 31st. Reunion or revenge?
2: Revenge.
1: This is the biggest.
2: There's no way that could be a reunion
1: game. This is the biggest revenge game.
2: Yeah. That's a revenge game.
3: Right? You didn't want to pay me. You drug this out.
1: Hold out.
3: Yeah.
1: He's in Florida. That's so far, I would rank that number one in terms of revenge over Saleh.
2: They better hope Joe Burrow make it out of them games.
1: Well, that would change the season again.
2: They better hope we make it out of them games.
3: Okay, but that's an evergreen statement.
2: Yeah, they better stop. Hey, I guarantee in that game they ain't going to be in shotgun a lot. Guaranteed.
1: Reunion or revenge? NFL schedule released last night. Three to four more here. Jalen Waddle, Broncos against the Dolphins, Sunday, December 6th in Denver. Reunion or revenge?
3: Reunion.
1: Yeah.
2: Jalen Waddle wanted to be traded. The Miami Dolphins obliged them, and they traded him.
1: That's
2: thank
1: almost
2: you.
1: A,
3: if you're
1: that's
3: Jalen
1: a,
3: Waddle,
1: you say,
2: thank
1: that's
2: you.
1: A thank you no game.
2: Thank you. I
1: no, that's a thank you no game.
2: Yeah.
3: Good looking out.
1: 100%.
3: Exactly. Good looking out.
1: That
2: truly
1: is a thank you no
2: my heart.
1: Thank you no game.
3: You didn't let me waste away there.
2: Exactly.
3: And for that, I appreciate
2: exactly.
3: it.
2: Exactly.
1: DJ Moore for the Bills against the Bears. Bears at Bills, Saturday, December 19th, 8:20 p.m. Eastern. Reunion or revenge or thank you no game?
2: Oh, I think that's a revenge game.
3: Is it?
2: Yeah, I think that's a revenge game. Caleb Williams, you had no use for me. Let me get with a quarterback that actually won an MVP and that from a physical gift standpoint looks at you eye to eye, maybe surpasses you, and let me show you what I can do. Everybody in Chicago thought I was washed. Y'all invested a top 10 pick on Romeo Doubs. Y'all drafted Colston Loveland in the top 10. Y'all put all of this ammunition in pass catchers.
1: Romeo Dunze.
2: Yes. Somebody named Rome. They took it the top 10 pick, and then they took Colston Loveland with a top 10 pick. You know what I mean? They drafted all of this firepower to put around Caleb Williams because they thought I couldn't do the job. Well, let me show you I can do the job with a true championship contender.
1: Mm.
3: See, I hear you, and you could go that way, but I also think that he likely went to a better situation because I expect the Bears to regress and I expect the Bills to be good. So maybe it's a reunion. Hey, you didn't find any use for me, but thanks that I went to a really good spot.
1: All right, two more quickly, and then we got to ask CeCe about his version of this. Michael Pittman, Colts Steelers, Sunday, October 11th, 1 p.m. Eastern, reunion or revenge?
3: This one feels like a push. I don't know.
1: Did anybody realize he was on the Steelers?
2: Yeah, I did. I'm going to say reunion because I think Michael Pittman Jr., although he doesn't know who his week one quarterback is going to be, is with a franchise that's on much more solid footing.
1: All right, next one. Titans at Giants. Brian Daboll at the Giants. Reunion or revenge? Sunday, September 27th, 1 p.m. Eastern.
3: Revenge. And here's why. Because Joe Shane is still employed there.
1: You can't refute that. But he helped with the Harbaugh search, it feels like.
3: Yes, but he did that. I think in a lot of ways did that for Jackson Dart because of their relationship. But you're going to make me take the fall for this?
2: When it was my quarterback that helped you keep your job.
3: That's exactly what I was going to say. This was my pick, and that helped you keep your job. But you kept your job. This is revenge.
2: Revenge.
1: Okay. Now, CeCe, you played for the Dallas Cowboys, you played for the New York Giants, and you played for the Baltimore Ravens. What do you remember about a reunion game you may have had or a revenge game you may have had?
2: Oh, it was always revenge against the Dallas Cowboys.
1: Oh, just the Cowboys?
2: Yeah, against the Dallas Cowboys.
1: What about when you went to the Ravens? Did you ever play the Giants?
2: No.
1: Okay.
2: Did not play the Giants.
1: So you never had a revenge game against the Giants, but when you were with the Giants and then the Ravens, it was automatic revenge against the Cowboys.
2: Yes.
1: Why specifically?
2: Because they chose not to pay me.
1: Who did they choose to pay? Do you remember?
2: I do remember, and I'm not going to do that because some of those guys are my friends. But
1: so it wasn't against them. It was against the Cowboys.
2: No, it wasn't against them. They chose not to pay me. Like, you chose them over me.
1: Mm-hmm. And was there anybody? I know
2: you never want to see your ex do better with the next, ever.
1: Did you have any
3: of
1: a revenge game with Washington? Now, you didn't play for them, but hear me out on this.
2: No.
1: Because Washington promised you something, then Haynesworth swoops in. You don't get that. Were you ever kind of in a revenge game against them?
2: No. Have you seen Washington? Why would I want? Look, thank you for not doing
1: that.
2: That
1: was a thank you, okay.
2: It's a thank you. Thank you for deciding to go with Haynesworth and not signing me. Thank you.
1: So that was your, wait, who did we say was a thank you, no game? That was the Jalen Waddle one for you.
2: Thank you.
4: Real quick, I think as a Giant fan, that first Canty year with the Giants, we might have felt like he might have been a sleeper agent for the Cowboys.
2: No, that is nasty.
5: Nuno brings up this 2009.
1: That is really actually nasty.
2: He's not wrong. It was paid vacation. I say that because
4: Canty's joked about
5: just
4: that
5: like
4: first
5: Japan
4: year
5: Canty
4: Giants.
5: Paid vacation.
2: No, Japan wasn't a vacation. That was a trip. I did more work in Japan than I did that first year with the New York Giants. I promise you that.
1: Wait a second. You went to Japan with your family for the last 2 weeks with your newborn. That was more work for you than playing for the Giants in year
2: 1,000%.
3: Wow.
2: 1,000%.
1: One cost you a lot more than the other, I promise you that. As you were getting paid from the Giants, you were paying a lot for taking an infant around, a newborn around, as
2: you
1: we all do.
2: Pockets, Evan Cole. Talking about what I'm paying on my trips.
3: Yeah, but
2: my pockets.
3: Japan didn't pay you to come there.
1: No, that's what I'm saying.
2: No. That's what I said. Paid vacation. I was cut proof that first year.
3: Good work.
2: I knew based on the guarantees, there's no way they can get rid of me.
1: Oh my God!
2: I'm out in the city every night.
1: But is that
2: Ball
1: something?
2: Ball service every night.
1: Is that something?
3: Too bad we weren't friends then. I would have liked.
1: Man. Can Nuno say that, or is that something only CeCe can say?
2: It was a time.
1: Nuno may have crossed
2: we reached well in 2009.
1: The
2: we
1: line
2: reached
1: there,
2: very well.
3: Oh, wow. I can't believe it.
1: Can't believe it. All right, there you go. Revenge or reunion games or thank you no games there
3: game.
1: In the NFL. You know what else is great? When people get jobs. That's awesome, right? 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
12: Hey, y'all, it's Kyle Bailey coming up on a Tuesday show. We'll give you the latest on the Panthers and a Mallard Creek update. Ryan McGee and Nick Carboni stop by. We'll see you at 3 o'clock.

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1: We have Ani Bose with us, NFL Vice President of Broadcasting, who is with us on the day after the NFL schedule release. And I'm curious if this is like, Ani, for you, is this like tax day for most accountants? Like, you get to relax? It's been such a buildup to April 15th, and here you are the day after the schedule comes out. Just what was yesterday like for you? Just the whole process of putting the heavy lifting together, and now it's over.
2: Sure. Thanks, guys. It's great to talk to you. Interesting one. I never thought about it as a tax day and an accountant thing, but maybe that's an apt analogy. You know, yesterday is kind of the pinnacle of it, and the press release goes out at 8 p.m. and the teams put out their incredible videos, and ESPN does their show and NFL Network and everything else. But it's really, you know, a build up. You know, this whole week was kind of the build up. You know, we have to get to that final schedule and, you know, get the commissioner to approve it. And, you know, we put out those breadcrumb games, as we like to call it, and have some fun and tease what's coming. But, you know, maybe the most kind of telling anecdote from this year is that Joe Buck went on Good Morning America and announced their week one Monday Night Football game. Hey, it's a good one, Broncos and Chargers, but I can't tell you what cities it's in because the NFL is still working on finalizing the schedule. So might just give you an illustration that we are taking every minute possible up until we had to go see the commissioner at about noon on Tuesday for the final approval. And that's the culmination of 3 or 4 months of work on this thing and a small group of people sitting in a room and seeing what the computer spits out and iterates and figuring out what we like and don't like, and then getting to a schedule that we're really happy with and really proud of.
3: What is the single busiest or most stressful day in this whole process?
2: I would say it's this last few days. We joke about, we have this tradition now on Mother's Day evening after we've done whatever we need to do with our families. You know, we get on a Zoom because it's crunch time, and a lot of years we'd go to the commissioner on Monday and get that final recommendation. This year it happened to be Tuesday. But, you know, we probably spent 4 hours on that Zoom that night just iterating through, is this the one? What are the challenges? What do we have to identify? And then we came back and did it again and had a relatively late night on Monday because we had the time. I think outside of that, the stress doesn't build up because we have time and we have the runway to iterate on it. And, you know, we'll feel the heat. Hey, are we, you know, we're 2 weeks away. Do we feel like we're close? But that's evolved a lot. The computers are so good now. The software is so good that there were years where we were panicked. Are we going to have something ready by our self-imposed deadline? That's a little bit less, but it builds up towards the end because you just want to spend as much time possible, you know, making sure that this is it, there's no mistakes, and we feel good about everything in here.
1: We're talking with Ani Bose, NFL VP of Broadcasting Operations, and I can't imagine the juggling, too, that goes in with sort of, you know, navigating the diverse media landscape here. You have the ESPNs, you have the streamers, you have NBC and Fox and CBS, NFL Network, Netflix, all Amazon Prime. What are the biggest asks or constraints that they bring to the table each year?
2: You know, on the ask sides, you know, at some level, there's, you know, the top games of the year that you guys are all going to circle and be like, I'm looking forward to that one. I'm looking forward to that one. And, you know, they all want some piece of those top 10, 15 games. And that's fine. We're used to that. I think part of it, you know, you just reeled off a whole bunch of partners that are new and windows that are new, right? We're playing on Thanksgiving Eve this year. We're playing in Australia on Thursday, which means we're kicking off the season on Wednesday. You know, in the last week, we just announced, you know, Fox is taking one of the international games in, I think it's week 10. And we've got some late season Saturday windows that CBS and Fox and NBC all have. Those things came together fairly late in the process. We had an idea of where we're going, but until we knew, they weren't locked in. And then those are windows now where we want to have big, you know, meaningful games in those windows. So all of that is just the juggling act that we do. And we always say, I've been doing this about 20 years. Every year is slightly different. There's something we haven't done before. And that's what keeps it really interesting and challenging.
3: What do you think is the biggest misconception people have about setting the schedule?
2: probably that, you know, networks get to pick their games or they're bidding on their games and things like that. They absolutely lobby us, and there are certain things that we have to hit in terms of appearances of teams and things like that. But, you know, ultimately those are decisions that our team makes, and that's what we recommend to the commissioner as part of that schedule that he approves is, you know, our fundamental thing. There's two things probably driving the schedule. The most important one is just competitive balance and equity. We have to make sure the teams are playing fair schedules, and that's crucial. And there's some hard and fast rules that we're not going to break. And then there's some other things that we're just, hey, make sure we don't do this to these teams for various reasons. So that just gets more complicated with international games and games on different days of the week. And then the other side of it is our bedrock principle is just let's get the most appealing games into the windows where more fans can watch them. And so we balance all of that. But, you know, people are like, oh, NBC just handpicks those games and they get to have them and things like that. It doesn't quite work that way.
1: All right, he's Ani Bose, NFL Vice President of Broadcasting Operations. I got to ask you about the uptick in international games this season. We're in different continents now. We've got our first game in Australia. And I'm just curious, like, how you try to protect team performance, player health, while also juggling with teams that do want to be a part of international games, but also I would imagine there's some reluctance on the part of some party that you have to try to keep happy in this.
2: Yeah, look, I think that, you know, the juggling and the balance is really important, and that's hand in hand with our, you know, with football operations and our event operations teams and things like that. You know, like you said, just making sure that what we're doing, is it feasible? You know, we're playing that game in Australia and it's being played on Thursday. You know, that's all kind of vetted out with the international team and the football team, and can we do this? And then once they say, yes, we can play this game in Australia, we come to the scheduling team and figure out, you know, who's going to play. The Rams kind of raised their hands for that, and we figured out the opponent, but what network it's going to be on, what day of the week, things like that. So we, you know, that's all hand in hand. And if you think about it, you know, we've been 15 plus years of playing, and in the beginning it was one game in London, and the teams that played got a bye the week after. They probably went to London for a week, but, you know, ahead of time to train and everything else. But we've learned, and we build on those learnings. You know, the Vikings played back-to-back games in Ireland and London last year as a visiting team. The Jaguars are playing back-to-back games this year. Everything we learn helps us solve that problem, where now you're not guaranteed a bye after going to London or Europe, and you probably don't want it. If you're playing in London in week four, you probably don't want that week five bye. But the teams have learned, they've gotten more sophisticated, they're sports science and training staffs are so focused on this stuff. So all of that helps, you know, build it both just from the international perspective and playing these games in different continents, but also for us on the scheduling side. Hey, Baltimore and Dallas can go to Rio and play in week three in a doubleheader. We're going to make sure they come home after that game. You know, those are those constraints that we are given and we schedule around, but they don't have to have a bye, and they can keep going into their season and make sure, you know, competitively for other reasons, they have a bye at some other time.
3: So I'm sure you haven't, may not have seen them all, but I want your early take right now on who do you think is winning these schedules.

0: all the Easter eggs in there, and it's so clever. In our scheduling room, we've got a great team of people led by Hans Schroeder and Mike Norris, who are kind of the drivers of this, but other folks like Matt St. John and Blake Jones and Lucy Popko. And, you know, we spend a lot of time together and we get a little punchy. And Blake is one who is just all about the Simpsons and making jokes about Mendoza and things. The Colts Simpsons video was the first thing that got sent around on our group text, because we're like, that's it. That is the kind of the banter that we have constantly. So I haven't watched all of them yet, but you know, the level of clever creativity is fantastic.
1: It really is. The production value on this is crazy. And I'm wondering, without giving away too many state secrets, like, they have to get some of their stuff ahead of time before we get it, right? Like, just to know, like, all right, our graphics have to be this, our font has to be this,
0: yep.
1: or do they get it when we get it as well? Do they get tipped off a little bit ahead of time?
0: They get it a little bit ahead of the public, but that's an interesting observation, because, you know, when we think about how big this day has become and the anticipation, I love it. I love how our fans are into it, and then how our, you know, you guys who cover the game, you want to critique, you know, everybody's schedule, where they get their bye. But everybody knows who they're playing, right? The minute the season ends, the Chargers know who their opponents are, so they can start building their jokes and their graphics.
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13: Dan Morgan here on the Rich Eisen Show. Our radio audience just returned. The GM and president of football operations of the defending NFC South champion Carolina Panthers here on the Rich Eisen Show. 8 minutes is something you would even cut down. How about, you know, again, as a host of a draft, I like talking, so fewer minutes is a problem for me.
14: Give me 5 minutes.
13: Really?
14: Mm. Yeah.
13: That's it. What about 3 minutes in day three? What about that?
14: That'd be great.
13: Yeah?
14: Yeah. I think it'd be good, you know? Again, your board, I think, especially our board, where you're drafting best player available, like, it's pretty easy the way that we stack it. You know, when our pick comes, like we're taking the guy that's, you know, best player available at the time. So, it's really, you know, it's not rocket science, if you want to say, but at the same time, you know, you have to prepare and you have to, you know, make sure, you know, your board's the way that you want it and have confidence in it.
13: What'd you like about Monroe Freeling that you jumped on him at 19, Dan?
14: I mean, 21 years old, 6'7", 34 3/4 arm. You know, you look at his pass protection, you look at his run blocking. He's only a 1 year starter, but he's a guy with like a huge upside, a guy that we felt like we could take, and he could come in here and compete to start. And we're excited about him, man. Like I think he definitely has a lot of potential, a high ceiling, and a guy that I think's, you know, really going to ascend once he gets going.
13: I mean, Dan, not to tell you how to do it, but I mean, when you say he's 6'7", you got to go like this with your hand. You know, I know that's an old thing. My kids, they're in school right now, yeah, which is why I'm daring to do this. They'd be so angry at me for actually making it.
14: I'll leave that for my kids.
13: Yeah, I mean, and so clearly he does what for your offense, do you think?
14: Yeah, I mean, listen, it's hard to find left tackles. It's hard to find guys that big and that athletic to play left tackle. So obviously we have Icky coming off an injury. We signed Rasheed Walker. I think your offensive line can never be too strong. And we got to win. If we're going to win the game, it's got to be up front on both sides of the ball. So we put a point of emphasis on, you know, making both sides of the ball, both fronts, as strong as possible. And that's what went into our thinking.
8: Now I know you why you wanted the first round to go quicker, Dan, because the conversation going into the draft was if you want a top-notch left tackle, drafting around where you were drafting, best of luck, that there could have been a run on that.
14: Yeah.
8: And you had to have been sitting there on that Thursday night going, come on, like, are we going to be able to stick and pick Monroe Freeling? How many times in your mocking out of the draft did you get so lucky to have that happen where you didn't have to move up or down?
14: Not many times. Yeah, he would usually go pretty early in the mock drafts that I would do. Maybe a time, you know, here or there I would get them. But for the most part, again, these left tackles and guys, especially that big and athletic, they're going to go a lot earlier than where we thought where we took them.
8: And then pieces of the puzzle, the fact that you hit the defense so hard in free agency, that opened up your draft strategy. Is that one way to put it, Dan?
14: Yeah, definitely. I think that's our strategy. It just so happened we want to take the best player, whether it's in free agency or the draft. Like, we just want to add really talented football players to our roster. You saw what we did with Jalen Phillips and Devin Lloyd, and same thing here. Like, Monroe Freeling, best player available on our board, we take him. So that's our philosophy here, where we just want to get the best football players in our building.
8: And then Lee Hunter, Chris Brazell, the second, Will Lee the third. So you kept on going. It's amazing your the next draft choice wasn't the fourth. But walk me through those guys. What do you like about them?
14: Yeah, we followed the board. Same philosophy there, where at the time they were the best players available. In the second round, obviously, we drafted Lee Hunter. We thought very highly of him, a big body that super strong at the point of attack. Again, win the game up front. Chris Brazel, just a big, rangy receiver with 4.37 speed. He can make big plays down the field. He can run routes. He's so flexible and loose, and he can just do so many things for our offense, you know, to open the vertical game up in our offense. Same thing, you know, Will Lee, another guy, super tough, competitive, feisty out there. He's big and he's long. He fits our prototype for corners. You know, a guy that we held in high regard. So we're extremely excited about our draft class, our free agency class, and where we're headed as a franchise.
8: Yeah, I mean, you take a look at your receiver room now, right? You mentioned Brazel there to go with Leggett. Coker, my goodness, the way he came on at the end of the season last year. Your offensive rookie of the year in Teteroa McMillan, Jimmy Horn sitting there as well, just to name a few. Your running back room, you did lose Rico Dowdle, but there is Jonathan Brooks. Will you walk me through his injury, as well as you mentioned Icky, you mentioned Ekwonu, who's been obviously a crucial draft choice for you in the first round as well. Walk me through those two pieces and how you're going to work this all together on offense. Dan.
14: Yeah, obviously, Jonathan Brooks, we drafted him in the second round 2 years ago, a guy that we think very highly of. Obviously, you know, coming off two knee injuries, feel awful for him, but he's doing great. He worked his way back, fully healthy now, feeling great, looking great out there, cutting, running fast. So obviously we're super excited about him and potentially where he could bring our offense. In the pass game and the run game, I think he'll really help us out. And Icky's making a lot of progress as well. Timeline-wise, I'm not sure when he's going to be able to come back, but he's down there. He's working his butt off. The training staff's doing a great job with his rehab. We'll see where he's at a certain point during the season. But, again, two guys, you know, that we hold in high regard. And Brooks is healthy. Icky's getting healthier by the day. And both, you know, we're excited about both of them.
13: Dan Morgan here on the Rich Eisen Show. And obviously you're in the process of having a team that you can build around a young quarterback while he's on his first contract and what that means for your cap, et cetera. What's your philosophy, plan on a Bryce Young extension? Where do you stand on that,
14: Dan? Yeah, we just picked up his fifth year, and you know, I think contract wise, in terms of long-term contract, you know, we'll keep talking about that here internally, and we'll get it done at the right time, you know, if we're going to do it. And you know, we'll talk to Bryce's representatives and, you know, just kind of keep those discussions here internally. But obviously we believe in Bryce. He's gotten better every single year. He's developing as a leader. He has such a good grasp of Coach Canales and Brad Idzik's offense. He's just getting better every single day. So we're obviously really excited about him and the team and the direction that we're headed.
13: Well, there's no doubt about where, you know, the arrow is trending. Certainly since right at the outset of, you know, your and Coach Canales' relationship with him, there was a benching. There was a sit down. From which, you know, he has clearly come back. And there was even a conversation, could he even continue in your organization when that happened? That was on us in the media, not what you were saying, obviously, internally. Yeah. But the point is, though, is that the arrow is trending up. And where does he feel, do you think? Do you need to talk with him about not extending him after year three when somebody in a first round, first overall position usually expects that to happen, or somebody who clearly is a face of a franchise gets this deal in the NFL after 3 years? Do you have to talk with him as to why he currently doesn't have it?
14: Yeah, I mean, we always do a great job of communicating with all our players, not just Bryce. And Bryce knows where we stand with him, and he feels the same way about us. Again, I think, you know, when and if a deal gets done, you know, it's one of those things where he knows we feel great about him. He feels great about where we're headed. So we'll get something done at the right time.
13: Okay. So last one for you on this. I'll just put a fine point on it. Is this a prove it situation, do you think, Dan? Would you say that?
14: Bryce, I think everybody on our roster has to prove every single day, you know, their value and worth. And everybody knows that in this building, that you have to, you know, go work and go earn everything. But yeah, Bryce, you know, in terms of him having to earn it, you know, everybody on the roster has to earn it. And again, he's headed in the right direction. We feel great about him. And again, we'll get it done at the right time.
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23: He is Harry Douglas. I'm Freddie Coleman. 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The Four Horsemen, me, HD, Shannon Penn, E-Dog, Eric Hanman. We put our noggins together to bring a list du jour for you.
24: Who's in?
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23: And it is brought to you by SoFi. Get your money right. This all had the genesis of what happened on Sunday at the My New York Knicks and Shannon Penn's New York Knicks. Obnoxious to the 25th powers of fan base, taking over a building, newscast, sports updates, an entire city again after beating the Philadelphia 76ers. This time it didn't take six games, it only took four. So we're going to put our heads together and give you the top six obnoxious fan bases. And yes, more than likely, you're part of one of them, maybe even two, when it's all said and done. So let's get it started.
24: Number one.
23: HD, what's number one on your list of the most obnoxious fan base?
28: Dallas Cowboys. Dallas Cowboys, Dallas Cowboys, Freddie, because not only are they obnoxious, they're also delusional. Mm-hmm. There are a lot of times when they felt like their team were Super Bowl contenders, only for a lot of people to tell them no. You guys were not Super Bowl contenders. You were pretenders. 2026, that's a different story. But I'm talking about previous to 2026. This fan base every year, this is our year. Dak is going to do it. Dak attack, quack, quack. Dak attack, we got it. Dallas Cowboys are this. Dallas Cowboys are that.
23: Okay.
28: Yeah, but we won these Super Bowls in the 90s. Yeah, it was the 90s. I was just a little boy in the 90s. I'm going with the Dallas Cowboys. What say you, Freddie?
23: Well, before you get to me, E-Dog Eric Hanman. E-Dog, who's number one on your list of the most obnoxious fan base? Harry says the Cowboys.
29: Yeah, it's really interesting because like I kind of don't have the Cowboys even on my list because it's gotten to the point with the Cowboys where it's just like as expected. I'm actually very entertained. One of them is actually in the room where it's like he's mad at the team. He's so mad at the team for trading Micah Parsons, yet he bought two visors from the Cowboys store in honor of the head coach, Brian Schottenheimer. So I actually find them entertaining. entertaining nowadays.
28: Who would that person be? Yeah.
29: That would be one Bubba Paragon.
23: That's right. Big
28: Hello,
23: dog Bubba.
29: Yeah,
23: Big
29: he's in the room.
23: Yes, he is. Looking as mean as always.
29: He's hiding from the camera on Disney
28: Bubba,
29: Plus,
28: come say hey to the camera so the people can see you.
23: I've known Bubba for 25 years. He very rarely smiles.
28: Is that a Dallas Cowboys cup in his hand, too? I see it's blue.
29: I think it's just a regular
23: cup. Just a regular coffee cup.
29: That's his Emmitt Smith poster, though.
23: That's true. That is his Emmitt Smith poster. So if the Cowboys are not anywhere on your list, who's number one, E-Dog?
29: All right, so number one on my list actually kind of goes to what we've been talking about just about all day here. Uh-huh. My number one is LeBron fans. You can't escape him, man. On the internet, it's exhausting all the arguments. It's never LeBron's fault.
23: Oh, that's
29: so
23: great.
29: For me, it's LeBron fans.
23: That's fantastic. Shannon Penn, who's number one on your list of a most obnoxious fan base, although it's going to be hard to top.
0: Oh, it's going to be hard to top. But if we're going to talk LeBron James and LeBron James fans, there's only one fan base that can top it, because we know LeBron James and his fan base can't be number one.
23: Okay.
0: So my number one is Michael Jordan fans. Michael Jordan fans. Not Michael Jordan stands. Number one on the list. No matter what. No matter what. It could be raining outside. It don't matter. Look, Michael Jordan's still playing, it'll be a sunny day. Like, it don't matter what happens on the court. If you listen to Jordan fans, you would have thought he never missed a shot in his life. He made every play. He dunked. He made every dunk. He made every shot. He made every good movie. Every Jordan was a good shoe. If you listen to Jordan fans, like he did Mike. Everything right. Everything was perfect.
28: I want to be like
0: Mike. I'm going Michael Jordan stands number one.
23: That's fantastic. I almost want to break this tie involving the three of them, but I'm not going to do that because for me, living in New York all these years, Yankees fans, most obnoxious fan base, it's not even close in my opinion. Red Sox fans are getting close because they're becoming insufferable. But Yankees fans, from the time I was a kid growing up in New York till right now, believe me, I think they've invented the word obnoxious. When it comes to a Yankees fan base, male, female, young, old, nationality, internationality, obnoxious everywhere involving their fandom from the boys from the Boogie Down. So I got Yankees fans, not Shannon Penn and E-Dog Eric Hanman.
28: Well, no, from your side of things, it wasn't too long ago.
23: Uh-huh.
28: Two Yankee fans
23: That's true.
28: Let me know before we got off air.
23: That's true.
28: After the break, hey, you know the Braves lost.
23: Uh-huh.
28: You know the Yankees won. You know who the best team in Major League Baseball is? Only for the next day for the Braves to reclaim that title. And I made sure I came into that production meeting because I was not on the show at that day.
23: Boy, you hijacked
28: it. I purposely came into the production meeting to let E-Dog and Shannon know that the Yankees were no longer the best team in baseball.
29: It lasted like 2.5-3 hours, I think.
23: Exactly.
28: That's it.
23: Not even.
28: Literally.
23: Not even. So Christine Lisi, our sports and anchor goddess, has to break the tie early. Usually doesn't happen this early.
29: Yankee fan Christine Lisi.
23: I understand that. I know it. I know it when I speak. There are outliers to every obnoxious fan base. She happens to be one of them. But Christine Lisi, HD, says Cowboys fans. E-Dog says LeBron fans. Shannon says Michael Jordan fans. I say Yankee fans. Most obnoxious fan base, Miss Christine Lisi broke the tie.
1: I got to say, Shannon's...
23: Yeah, that was great.
1: Making of his case impressed me. So I got to go with Shannon on this one. That made me laugh. Like, that was hilarious.
23: Both made me laugh between Shannon and E-Dog.
1: Yes.
23: Both
1: I wouldn't have even
23: laugh.
1: Thought of either of that. But that was excellent.
23: So the number one,
28: and I'm one of those Michael Jordan obnoxious fans.
23: Yeah, as a Knicks fan, I respect Michael Jordan. I can't just be a Michael Jordan fan when he tortured my team all these years. So Michael Jordan stands, Michael Jordan fans, the number one obnoxious fan base.
2: Number two,
23: E-Dog, who's number two on your list.
29: I mean, if Michael Jordan stands, they're gonna be number one. Uh-huh. Look, Michael Jordan stands don't know how the internet works. All right, LeBron fans do, and they're all over. So it's LeBron fans.
23: Shannon Penn, who's number two.
0: All right, there's a very strong case for the Dallas Cowboys to be number two.
23: Okay.
0: Absolutely.
23: Mm-hmm.
0: And normally, typically, they would be number one on my list.
23: Right.
0: But not anymore.
23: Okay.
0: So then I was thinking about it. Eagles fans, they're pretty awful.
23: They
0: 76ers fans, they're pretty awful. Phillies fans, they're pretty awful.
23: Uh-huh.
0: Flyers fans, they're pretty awful. So instead of just going with one Philadelphia team, I'm going with all Philadelphia fans.
23: Wow.
0: The fans of the Eagles, the Sixers, the Flyers.
23: Wow.
0: Doesn't matter. Phillies, I'm going all Philadelphia fans. The only good Philadelphia fans out there are the Rocky fans. Outside of that, there's no good Philly fans. So I'm going Philly fans.
23: So you went fictional for a good Philadelphia fan? You went
0: that's
23: a
0: the
23: fictional
0: only one.
23: Hero.
0: That's the only one they got.
23: But
0: I'm going Philly fans, number two on my list.
23: Okay. I hate to do this, but New York fans are obnoxious of all teams. They really, really are. I don't care if it's Knicks, I don't care if it's Mets. I don't care if it's Giants. Come on. Devin Kane, one of our guys who used to work on the show, is waving his hand. He's definitely the obnoxious Giants fan.
28: Yes.
23: Always trying to find a good sip lollipop. Believe me, a native New Yorker, of which I'm proud to be, all of the fans of our teams were obnoxious. They were obnoxious New York Cosmos fans when they played soccer in the North American Soccer League. I'm like, how can you be an obnoxious fan base when the team just got here? So I got New York fans. That's number two on my list, HD.
28: Well, Freddie, this is going to be pretty easy for me.
23: Uh-huh.
28: Let's go ahead and shut number two on down. I'm going with New York fans as well.
23: It has to be.
28: It has to be, especially because I just received it from all New York Knicks fans.
23: It has to be.
28: I just heard it from Yankees fans.
23: And believe me,
28: I'm going with New York fans.
23: I'm one of those obnoxious Knicks fans because I'm tired of people.
29: It's harder with New York, though, because you have so many different teams.
0: And different types of fans. I'm doing Philly because you can essentially group them in the same thing.
23: That's
0: you can't do the same with New York fans because the Knicks fan is different from a Yankee fan, which is different from an Islander fan, which is different than a Mets fan.
23: But the obnoxiousness goes around.
0: The level of obnoxiousness between a Yankee fan and a Mets fan are totally different.
23: But it's still obnoxious, no matter what.
28: A New York Mets fan tell me I was delusional the other day because
23: why?
28: I said the Yankees were the second best team in baseball and the Braves were the first. They told me I was delusional. Mm-hmm. Think about that.
23: I understand. Like I said, as a native New Yorker, that's what I'm talking about being obnoxious.
29: I have Philly fan friends, though, that have told me that Jalen Hurts is not only the perfect quarterback for the Eagles, but that he is the only quarterback for the Eagles that would have won a Super Bowl. In the hypothetical where Josh Allen was the quarterback, they said they wouldn't have won a Super Bowl.
23: We'll put it this way.
29: So the Philly fans, to me, are way more annoying. But because I'm a New York fan, so I guess that's the catch.
23: Put it this way. That's not obnoxious. That's just stupid. What they had to say.
28: Stuck
23: I'll say that out
28: stupid.
23: Loud. That's SOS. Stuck on. No, that's SOD. Stuck on duplicity.
29: I'm changing. Like I'm going Philly fans. You know what? LeBron fans are annoying, but Philly fans, they're right up there with them. So we got a little DC.
28: We got a tiebreaker. We got a tiebreaker.
23: No, we don't. Eric said LeBron fans. Oh, you got to switch
29: it up. I'm changing with Philly fans. I got to stand for my New York fan base right now.
23: I'm standing for my New York fan base. I'm calling them out for who they are. And I'm one of those fan bases. So Christine Lisi, number two, we got Philly fans with Shannon
29: E. Dog. I'd be all for it, but...
23: Let's see, that's because you're a Nets fan. And they used to play in New Jersey. That don't even count.
29: Yeah, we don't deserve to be on this list, but it would count as New York.
23: And that's why I'm being an obnoxious New York fan. We cast aside your team that's in Brooklyn now.
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0: This is the Baseball Tonight podcast for Friday, May 15th, 2026, presented to you by La Quinta by Wyndham. Tonight, La Quinta, tomorrow you shine. I'm Buster Olney. Kenny Ligon is filling in for Taylor Schwenk again today. And on the show today, we'll be talking with Chris Getz, head of baseball operations for the Chicago White Sox, about his team's remarkable start, Munetaka Murakami, and about the Pope. That's Sarah Langs' notes. But first, let's talk to Jorge Castillo of ESPN.com. Jorge Castillo covers baseball for ESPN, and he's part of the New York chapter of baseball writers. Jorge, how you doing?
1: I'm doing well, Buster. How are you?
0: Good. So the reason why I mentioned that is that when we get to award season, what happens in every chapter, as you well know, is that two writers are picked from the group to cast ballots. Now, you are relatively new to the New York chapter, so I suspect that you don't have a vote in the National League Cy Young Award this year. Is that correct?
1: I haven't been told anything, so I doubt it, yeah.
0: Okay. I think that what you need to do is light a candle every night and ask to be not get that vote. Does that one, Jorge, is going to be a tough one? With what we're seeing out of Paul Skenes, Shohei Ohtani, Jacob Mizorowski, wow. I'm just watching these guys pitch in the last week. You wonder by the time we get to the end of the year what these numbers are going to look like. What are you seeing in this trio?
1: It's the best trio in baseball. I mean, I was there on opening day at Citi Field when Paul Skenes didn't survive the first inning. Was charged with 5 runs in that first inning because O'Neill Cruz misplayed 2 balls in center field. Since then, a 1.09 ERA in 8 starts. He's flirted with a no-hitter in the last 2 outings. Hasn't walked a batter going back to April 13th.
0: And April, Buster, a month without walking a hitter. I just want to reiterate that. Go ahead.
1: Yeah, and I just took a lot of courage, Buster. Please hold your applause. But I picked Paul Skenes to be my NL Cy Young Award winner.
0: And you were out on a limb. Way to go.
1: Yeah. the courage that took. And it's looking good. The problem is that Mizorowski's basically unhittable. I mean, he threw 49 pitches at least 100 miles an hour on Wednesday. The guy has thrown 233 100 mile an hour or better pitches this year. The rest of baseball starting pitchers, 144. He's dominant. I mean, the guy's throwing 103, 104 miles an hour. And then you got Shohei Ohtani, who when Shohei Ohtani wants to do something, he almost always does it. And this year, it's very obvious that he wants to win a Cy Young Award. 2 years ago, he wanted to go 50-50 because he wasn't pitching. He went 50-50. He has a 0.82 ERA. He's looked great. Now, it's a matter of, for me, when it comes to Cy Young, I'm really into, it's very important to me, how many innings are these guys going to throw? I thought Zach Wheeler should have won that Cy Young Award over Corbin Burns in 21 just because he threw more and was super effective. Ohtani's at 44 innings so far. Skenes is at 50. Mizorowski at 51. And I just wonder with Ohtani's his workload. We've seen that become a story here, him trying to do the two-way thing and struggling at the plate. I wonder how the Dodgers will, moving forward with Ohtani, how will they handle him as he tries to do something that we've never seen before, a two-way player winning the Cy Young Award.
0: Well, it's funny that you cast it that way. Like, you're like, how will the Dodgers handle him? I think you would agree with me. It's what Shohei Ohtani wants to do. If he says to the, and I'm just making this up, okay? There's no indication that he would do this. But if he went to them today and said, you know what? I'm just going to bag the DH thing for a while. I'm going to focus on pitching. Like, I want to go to every 5 days. The Dodgers would do it. If he said to them, I want to stay in the lineup most days, they would do that too. If he said to them, I don't want to pitch the day before I pitch, or I want to DH the day before I pitch, and then the day I pitch, then they would do that. Whatever Ohtani wants, he gets in his schedule, yes?
1: That has been the case. I wonder if this year it could change a little bit. I wonder if the Dodgers... on paper, this lineup is supposed to be unbelievable. They have stars, future Hall of Famers up and down this lineup. It has not, the offense has been struggling now for the better part of 2-3 weeks. And Ohtani's just not been Ohtani at the plate. And then on the starting rotation side, Glasnow just goes on the injured list. Blake Snell just comes off the injured list. That group hasn't necessarily been what we expected either. Yamamoto has not been quite himself. Ohtani's actually been needed in that rotation, but he's also needed right now, unbelievably to me, in that lineup. So I'd be interested in seeing if the Dodgers do put up some resistance and say, hey, actually, you know what, Shohei, we're going to do this. And we know you want to do both. And we know you have your ambition and your goals. But for the Dodgers to win the World Series this year, this is the best course. It's going to be fascinating. It's a fascinating storyline this year.
0: I should mention Mason Miller also in the Cy Young Award conversation. You know, he's having arguably the best season ever for reliever. He's the backbone of the Padres' success. So he'll be in there. But I think for the sake of this conversation, we'll focus on the three starting pitchers. And what Ohtani's doing this year to me is amazing. To see him maintain the feel for six pitches while he's generally serving as an everyday DH, that's incredible to me, okay? But I would say this, when somebody gets a hit off Ohtani, I'm not surprised. Like, it's not, doesn't seem like that unusual. Guys will get good swings against him. They might actually score some runs against him. I've got to the point with the other two guys where when someone gets a hit off Skeens, off Mizorowski, like, I'm surprised. Like, Skeens' dominance in his last two starts was staggering. I can't remember, you know, Pedro Martinez might be the closest thing that I'm seeing to what we're seeing in Skeens right now with how he's good. And you mentioned Mizorowski. I tweeted out today that he's going Mach 3, right? 103, when no one else is doing that on a more consistent basis. I get the feeling because of volume issue that those two guys might have an advantage by the end of the year. But here's Ohtani's, I think, advantage in this race is that he's more popular. And I don't think it's a huge factor, but I think that when the narratives, writers, I think we tend to look for narratives. And I do think if Ohtani is within 20 innings, if he's within 30 innings, those other guys, and his numbers are right there, because he's the greatest player we've ever seen, that's a little tiebreaker that he has in his column. Are you buying? You think I'm full of crap?
1: No, that's fair. The other thing that I would tie to this, I know we're talking about Cy Young, but MVP. How good of a hitter does Ohtani need to be, or how bad can he be, frankly, to still win an MVP? And maybe voters say, hey, if he's going to win the MVP, then I'll give Skeens or Mizorowski the Cy Young Award, right? You know, I think that's all sort of in play. I'm fascinated also by that MVP race. And, you know, does Ohtani need an 850 OPS and hit 25 home runs or 800 OPS? Like, what's the line there, the threshold, if he's going to be an elite pitcher to also win the MVP?
0: So along those lines, I kind of wonder if Mason Miller might have a better chance for MVP than Cy Young Award, because especially in this year when we're seeing bullpen meltdowns all over the place, the advantage that the Padres have in the ninth inning is so extraordinary. I wonder, and given the, you know, the number of games that Mason Miller impact, I wonder if it'd be more appropriate for him to be an MVP candidate. Are you buying that?
1: Sure. But Buster, you have more of the history sort of sense of like how unusual. I mean, that's for me, that'd be super unusual, right? A closer winning MVP, especially with Shohei Ohtani in that league. But the stuff that he's doing and the Padres, I know a lot of people have talked about this. I have no idea how they're this good. The numbers just don't add up. And like you said, they've Mason Miller and the fact that they're just winning these close games, that is a huge reason why they're this good. And Mason Miller is a huge reason why.
0: Yeah. And it's, you know, a comparable sort of in a parallel universe. When you talk to Atlanta Braves players from the 90s, they will tell you that they believe that if Mariano Rivera wore their uniform and not pinstripes, they would be the team that would have won the championships, because he made that kind of difference over the course of a postseason. And maybe over the course of a regular season, Mason Miller will be that guy for the Padres. So anyway, I'm glad I don't have that vote. I would not want to be choosing between those two. Those guys would be hard.
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12: Hey, y'all, it's Kyle Bailey coming up on a Tuesday show. We'll give you the latest on the Panthers and a Mallard Creek update. Ryan McGee and Nick Carboni stop by. We'll see you at 3 o'clock.

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2: Castle goes to his right, picks it up, lobs it for Wemby, has it against J-Dub, turns tip of the circle, looking, now puts it on the deck, spins inside, puts it up, and rattles it home for the lead. San Antonio has it. Down floor, Wemby going to go for the long three on the tie, and he hit it. He pulled up from 30 feet away. Wemby's tied the game. Harper inside for Wemby, makes the catch. Nobody's there. There's a whistle and one as Wemby flushes. Holmgren late to get over, commits the foul. Up four, Castle with it, creeps up to the three-point line. Pass for Wemby, makes the catch, turns and flushes. San Antonio improves the lead to six. That's going to do it. San Antonio has taken game one of the Western Conference Finals. They steal home court. They outlast the Thunder in two overtimes, led by their all-world third-year center, Victor Wembanyama. 41 points and 24 rebounds in the Game 1 win.
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3: On the night that SGA gets the MVP award, Victor Wembanyama acted like Debo and snatched his chain and said, "My chain, punk." 122-115, OKC goes down in game number one. It took double OT, the Spurs steal it. And, well, they always say you don't have a series until the road team gets a dub. Well, series is on. The highlights coming in courtesy of ESPN Radio. 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We're presented by Progressive Insurance alongside the professor, Andre Snellings. I'm Q Myers, and Dre, there's not a whole lot I can say except for, wow, what a fantastic game number one.
4: What a fantastic game. And what on earth are we witnessing in Victor Wembanyama? This was, I mean, so you pointed out that Shai Gilgeous-Alexander won the MVP award. It was just announced yesterday, just became official. I've said all, for the last 4 or 5 months that I don't have a vote for MVP. Mm-hmm. But if I did, I would have voted for Victor Wembanyama. Right. I thought he was the best, most impactful player in the NBA this season. And I liked that he wanted it. At the end of the season, he came out and said, "I want to be the MVP." And tonight, he played like, you know what? I'm not even going to say I want to be the MVP. I'm going to just show y'all I'm the best player in the world. And it might not even be close.
3: 41-24-3 in 49 minutes. 41 points, 24 rebounds, 3 blocks, becoming the second Spur ever to have 40-20 in a playoff game alongside this guy that you may have heard of, the Admiral David Robinson, who is pretty good, to say the least. So that's rare company. That's rare air that Victor's hanging out with. And, man, the performance that he had was just so dominating. I mean, I don't know how to describe. I think, and as I'm scrolling through social media, I'm seeing everyone say the same thing that you said. What are we witnessing? Because nobody has an answer from that dude we call Wemby.
4: Yeah, and I thought it was interesting that the Thunder changed the entire way they play basketball tonight, just seemingly to try to figure out what they can do with Wemby. Mm-hmm. Like, they've made their name with this double big lineup, right? Chet Holmgren and Isaiah Hartenstein. Hartenstein hardly even played tonight. You know, right. Like, whenever Wemby was on the court, they weren't going with the double big. They were trying to go small. They were guarding him with Alex Caruso or Jalen, Jalen Williams. And they just tried. It was like they were like a junk pitcher in baseball. Like, they threw the kitchen sink at him, and Wemby just took it and said, "Yep, nope, try again," and proceeded to go out there and play like one of the Monstars.
3: You know what that reminded me of, and I'm glad you brought that up. It's a great point by you that they changed the way that they played. It goes all the way back for me to the Dallas Mavericks and Avery Johnson when mm-hmm. he was the head coach, and they took on the We Believe Warriors team. And as a Warrior fan, I didn't think that, okay, the Warriors are going to beat this one seed, this Dallas Mavericks team that is a juggernaut, but they changed the way that they played. And when you pointed that out, we're watching the game because we anticipated this fine show that we call Game Night starting a long time ago. We didn't anticipate double overtime, but you pointed that out early in the process. The Thunder have changed the way that they're playing because of Wemby, And that's not a good approach as far as I'm concerned, Dre.
4: Yeah. Anytime one team is changing the way they play before it starts, like this wasn't an adjustment, right?
3: Right.
4: Like, you know, after game one, you go home and say, okay, let me make some adjustments to try. No, before the opening tip, they came in and said, we have to do something different because this guy Wimby is a problem. And it kind of feels like the game is almost already won when you see one team doing that over another. And another thing I noticed, I was looking at the box score, Wimby played 49 minutes tonight.
3: Yep.
4: He was a game high plus 16 in those 49 minutes. Shea Gilgeous-Alexander played 51 minutes tonight, and somehow he was a game worse, minus 15. And it's a double overtime game, and so this is one time where I feel like the plus minus kind of tells a story. Mm-hmm. You had one guy that was plus 16, and the best player on the other team was minus 15. In a double overtime game.
3: Right.
4: That's really wild to me.
3: No, it is. It is. And so, obviously, I know that anyone who's trying to prepare for Wimby, I mean, that's going to be a tough out. We all see how dominating he is. But the Thunder, in my opinion, they have to play their game, right? If anything, they got to make the Spurs, adapt to them as opposed to them adapting to the Spurs. I just don't think it's a good recipe. But I'm not a coach. Mark Daigneault, he's a coach. He's the Thunder head coach, and he talked about following the game, about game planning for Wimby.
0: I think, you know, he's a great player with high impact, obviously. And when you play against those players, it's kind of an acquired thing. You know, you like learn it as you go. We've gone through that with other great players where you develop a feel. You know, you could talk about it as much as you want, but you got to develop a feel for it. I thought we played him in such a condensed period of time. We actually caught a little bit of a groove as we went earlier in the season. We've got to do that again. Obviously, we have to get better from this game, but he's a great player, obviously.
3: Yeah.
4: Did he say they caught a little bit of a groove early in the season? They went 1-4.
3: Let's groove tonight.
4: they got a groove in the fourth of five games.
3: Right.
4: And then immediately lost it again? I mean, I don't know about that one.
3: No, I don't either. And look, again, none of us really know how to describe who Wimby is, what Wimby is. We just know he's a phenomenal player. And this is the reason why when we saw these matchups in the regular season, we said, hey, if there's one team that's not scared of the Oklahoma City Thunder, it's those San Antonio Spurs. And they went into the belly of the beast in the playoff game number one, MVP getting the award night. And Wimby said, I'm going to show you why I should be that guy. We heard it described all day today on ESPN Radio, on all of our platforms, about when Hakeem Olajuwon felt like he was the MVP, and he went out there and showed it. That's what it seemed like that Wimby did this evening.
4: Absolutely. And, you know, we've talked about the 41 points and 24 rebounds, right? Like the huge numbers. Mm-hmm. He had a highlight block at the end of the double overtime where he just caught the ball, you know, his arm stretched across the screen when J-Dub tried to hit a layup, and he caught the ball. But that three-pointer, at the end of the first overtime, where it felt like the game was slipping away from the Spurs, right? Yep. Like the Thunder had gone on a run. They had gone up by three. It was less than a minute left, and it just felt like if the Spurs miss one more shot, the Thunder get the rebound, they're going to grind this out. They're going to win the foul game.
3: Yep.
4: Wimby pulled up. They tell me it was only 28 feet. My eyes told me it had to be 35
3: feet.
4: Man,
3: he pulled up from my driveway,
4: right?
3: Dre.
4: I mean, and he pulled up confident.
3: Yes.
4: You know, like, there was no hesitation. Like, we were watching it. You said that was a rhythm three.
3: Yep.
4: It was a rhythm three from 40 feet. Like,
3: right. Yeah.
4: I mean, that was Steph Curry range. The man is 7'5", mm-hmm. and he pulls up and drains a Steph Curry three-pointer like he meant to do it to send the game into double overtime. That was, to me, the shot of the game.
3: No, it was. It was. I think that you hit it on the head when you said it in the moment. You said that very easily could be the shot of the game, because if he misses that and OKC gets the rebound, it felt like the air was out of the sails of the Spurs, yeah. Right? The Thunder had just done enough. They were going to steal a game that they really had no business winning, right? They were in that position. It's a shame somebody had to lose, because Alex Caruso puts in a hell of a performance there mm-hmm. for the Thunder, and so they don't want to waste that kind of a performance. Then you see this incredible performance from Wimby. You don't want to waste that. And don't forget about the youngster, Dylan Harper, who was playing like he wasn't a youngster.
4: Yeah.
3: He had 24 points, but was playing clutch moments in big minutes down the stretch, taking the ball to the cup, getting to the free throw line, and knocking the free throws down. He was 7-for-7 from the line.
4: Yeah. Yeah, Dylan Harper, You know, so that's the other thing. That game was so great, it's easy to forget. The Spurs all-star point guard, De'Aaron Fox, did not play, exactly. Right? Like, their floor general, the one guy, this is a young Spurs team, the one guy that has experience and is the point guard of the team, he didn't even play. So you're right, when it got down the stretch, outside of Wimby's heroics,

0: Right. I mean, it's just that simple. And they go in to OKC in the finals, Western Conference Finals, game number one, and steal that one. The way that they play with no Fox on the court either, I mean, that's impressive. Now, look, I fully expect the Thunder to bounce back. I don't think it's like, oh, man, the Thunder are in trouble. I mean, look, they're not in a position they want to be. The Spurs aren't scared of them. They're not going to back down. But so far, through one game, I know it's a smaller sample size, this is going to be one hell of a series. Like, it's given us everything that we would want.
1: Yeah, and I might be the one to say the Thunder are in trouble.
0: Okay. Like,
1: but before this series began, you know, ESPN's NBA writers, we have to make our picks. They run on ESPN.com. If you look it up, you'll find I picked Spurs in six before the series started. And I didn't know De'Aaron Fox wasn't going to play tonight.
0: Right.
1: But I do know that the playoffs are about matchups, and the Spurs, they're a matchup that the Thunder, I don't think, are ready for. The Thunder normally win with their perimeter dudes. They got like six dudes that are between 6'4 and 6'8, and they just wear down opponents. Well, the Spurs got those same dudes looking right back at them, and then, oh, by the way, they got an alien in the middle. And as we saw tonight, the Thunder have no idea what to do with Wimby.
0: No, they don't. And look, I picked the Spurs a while back. Like, man, this team, because they're not concerned or scared of OKC, like, OKC is great, but the one team that feels like that they feel like that they can defeat them is the Spurs, where the one team that felt like that they could defeat the Spurs were the Nuggets, and the Nuggets didn't get there.
1: Yep.
0: So, you know, it's, again, I know that there's going to be adjustments
1: scissors
0: on OKC side, so that's why I'm looking forward to this series. And Cam just passed this along to us. Victor Wembanyama, Stephon Castle, and Dylan Harper, the first teammate trio age 22 or younger, each with a double-double in a playoff game in NBA history. That's from ESPN Insights. How about that?
1: That's crazy. And they all 22 and under.
0: Yeah, that's stupid. What was I doing at 22?
1: Right.
0: I wasn't dropping 41, pulling down 24, getting three blocks, playing 49 minutes in a Western Conference Finals. Like, that's just that stat line, Dre.
1: Yeah.
0: If you think about that, it's just sick. He's Andre Snellens. I'm Q Myers. Coming up next, we're going to speak to someone in OKC who was part of the call. I just want to know what the atmosphere and the environment was like. That's next on Game Night here on ESPN Radio.
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7: Western Conference Finals, game number one in the books. It took double overtime to get it done. Instant classic. I'm Q Myers. The Spurs, they got it done in double OT, 122-115. They steal game one versus OKC, snapping the Thunder's nine-game playoff streak. Victor Wembanyama was amazing on the night. 41 points, 24 rebounds, 3 blocks in 49 minutes, becoming the second Spur ever to have 40 and 20 in a playoff game, along with the Admiral David Robinson. On the Thunder side of things, Alex Caruso had a great night of his own, dropping in 31 points in 32 minutes. Rest up, fellas. Game two is coming up on Wednesday. The Pelicans, they've hired former Orlando Magic coach Jamal Mosley as the franchise new head coach. That was announced on Monday. The deal is for 5 years, sources tell ESPN. He led the Magic to 3 consecutive playoff berths over the past 3 seasons despite multiple injury play campaigns. He was fired May 4th, the day after they lost Game 7 to the Pistons in the first round of the playoffs following a 3-1 series lead. Also, the NFL is expected to award the 2028 draft to Minneapolis during its quarterly meetings this week. ESPN's Adam Schefter reported that on Monday. A formal announcement is likely to come Tuesday following a vote by the owners. And Nashville is expected to be named the host of the Super Bowl coming up in 2030 by NFL owners. They'll vote on the city on Tuesday during the spring league meetings, sources told NFL Network's Ian Rappaport and Mike Garofalo. 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
9: That's going to do it. San Antonio has taken Game 1 of the Western Conference Finals. They steal home court. They outlast the Thunder in 2 overtimes, led by their all-world third-year center, Victor Wembanyama. 41 points and 24 rebounds in the Game 1 win.
7: That was the final call as heard on ESPN Radio. 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I'm Q Myers. Don't forget the NBA playoffs are on ESPN Radio. Catch postseason action on ESPN Radio and the all-new ESPN app that is presented by Gusto. And so far, so good when you come to the Western Conference Finals game number one, the game that everybody wanted to see, the Thunder and the Spurs. Well done. Joining us now on the phone lines is George Sedano, ESPN Radio NBA reporter. And George, thanks so much for your time. Appreciate you. We'll get into the nuts and bolts of the game, but it took double overtime. The Spurs got it done. What was that environment like in OKC during this phenomenal game?
10: It was unbelievable, honestly. And I've been in this building for finals games last year, and this was as crazy an environment as I've been in any NBA game. And I've been in some pretty darn good ones over the 20 years I've been covering this league. But that place was rocking, and then it was dead silent when Victor Wembanyama suck the air out of the building.
11: Okay, speaking of Victor Wembanyama, what on earth are we witnessing right now? Like, you know, the 40 and 20 and all of that is beautiful. He took a Steph Curry three with confidence to send the game to double overtime. What's going on, George?
10: 28 feet, man. Again, we've never seen it. An alien. That's really the only way to describe it. I talked to Stephon Castle after the game, and he's like, look, man, that's just who he is. He can do anything that anyone can do on the floor. He's the best player in the world, is what he said to me. And we happen to have him on our team. And this is what we're witnessing. And we're witnessing it at an age that we've never seen someone excel like this at this age. You know what I mean? Like, think back to, like, LeBron at this age. I guess maybe you'd have to go back to Magic, you know, being so insane when you think about it. But, you know, he was guarding centers in a finals, and he was a point guard. So I think you'd probably have to go back to something like that. But even this feels so much different than something like that.
7: George Sedano, ESPN NBA analyst, is with us here on Game Night on ESPN Radio on the ESPN app. But to Dre's credit, I mean, that shot right there, George, if he doesn't pull up and make that one, we might be talking about a different outcome. It looked like the Thunder at that point was about to run away and seal the deal in that game, weren't we?
10: Well, yeah, for sure. And it's interesting because you may remember Shai Gilgeous-Alexander blew a layup at one point. Late in that game, in that situation, right before he hit that three, maybe a couple possessions before. And that was one of those things. I remember texting someone and saying, Shai never misses that. And then he eventually made a bunch of them after the fact because he had such a big fourth quarter. But look, credit the Spurs in general. They did a fantastic job on Shai Gilgeous-Alexander. They kept throwing bodies at him. They didn't give him a lot of breathing room. And, you know, the Lakers kind of gave them a little bit of a blueprint, and, you know, Marcus Smart did a really good job on Shai in the last series. These guys have more guys they can throw at Shai. So it'll be interesting to see how this thing shakes out and what kind of adjustments the Thunder make for game two.
11: Yeah, speaking of Shai, so he had 22 points at the end of regulation, and he got a dunk with about a minute left in the first overtime. And that's it. He didn't score another point in either of the two overtime periods. And that's kind of Shai's thing, right? Like that he's who the Thunder go to late. What was it, just a mindset thing? Did the Spurs just completely take him out of his game? Why didn't we see more Shai late?
10: I think it's just that he realized that he was having a tough time, you know, trying to split the doubles and things of that nature. Now, his teammates did a really poor job in the first half. This is something that we don't focus on enough when we look at a game. But over the course of 48 minutes and then two overtime periods, you should really be looking at all the different aspects and different facets of the game. In the first half, they were 3 of 12 on open looks when Shai was doubled. And I think through three quarters, they might have only been 5 of like 17 in those scenarios. Now, in the fourth quarter, they did a much better job when Shai was getting doubled, hitting shots. But really, that's where the game was lost to me for the Thunder. We can talk about all the stuff that went down in the fourth quarter and overtime and double overtime, et cetera. But none of that happens if they just hit open shots, the Thunder, in that first half.
7: George, what about the performance that Alex Caruso had, 31 points in 32 minutes?
10: Dude, he's a dog, man. You want that guy on your team all day, every day. I know that he did it in a losing effort, but that guy, look, man, since he's been a young player, I remember on that 2020 Lakers championship team, that game 6, his impact, while it may not have been felt on the box score, his impact was felt on the floor for sure because of his defense. Now he's become such a great veteran that he can do it on both ends of the floor. So he's just one of those guys, man, that you just marvel at, because this is his time of the year for sure.
11: Okay, I think I'll finish off you talking about impact, bringing it back around to Wemby. The Thunder changed the entire way they play. Isaiah Hartenstein was hardly on the court. They were doing a lot of small ball, and it felt like they were kind of gimmicking things up to try to slow down Wemby, and they weren't able to do it. What does it say about Wemby right now as a player in the NBA that the team with the MVP changed the entire way they played to try to stop him from doing what he does?
10: Again, Andre, it just shows you he is unlike anything we've ever seen at any other point in time in the history of basketball. Hell, maybe even in the history of sports. That's what it means.
7: Yeah, it's incredible. It really is. And George, we'll close out with this. It's been fantastic. We do appreciate you. This was instant classic. That's what you said to Castle following the game, instant classic. Now they have a day to rest, and then they're back at it on Wednesday. What are your expectations? What kind of adjustments are you going to look for in Wednesday's game, too?
10: Listen, I covered the Thunder's run the last couple of years, but through the championship year last year. And the one thing you know about them is they're going to come back and fire back. Like, I don't think there's any doubt about that. I saw them down multiple times in multiple series last year. This is not anything that they haven't been through at this point. And this is where you have to lean on kind of the championship mettle of a team and a group, including the coaching staff, that has been through this and understands what it takes to win the 16 games. So they're going to have to take a hard look at what worked and what didn't work and come up with some solutions. I don't have them. But that's why Mark Daigneault gets paid the big bucks.
7: You ain't lying about that. You are not lying. And I look forward to seeing what it's going to look like. Game two coming up on Wednesday. He's George Sedano, part of an instant classic that we saw in game one. George, thanks so much for your time. We appreciate you here on game night.
10: You got it, guys. Have a great rest of your show.
7: Appreciate that. George Sedano with us here. And, man, I can only imagine what that environment was like there at OKC with all the energy from the back and forth, double overtime, and then the Spurs getting it done when it's all said and done. 122-115, they take game one. It's game night here on ESPN Radio on the ESPN app. We're presented by Progressive Insurance. 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Dre, when it comes to just the way that this whole game played out, and still in my mind, I'm still thinking about Victor and the 41 points that he dropped in. And you could almost hear it in your voice while we were talking to George that you were still amazed. I mean, it feels like it's almost been an hour since the game's been over, but it hasn't. But it's still, it's just like, I still can't wrap my brain around what we witnessed. And it sounds like that's kind of where you're at still at this point, too.
11: Yeah, definitely, because it's... So, obviously, both of us have been watching basketball our whole lives. Mm-hmm. We've seen the greatest players, you know, of all time come through. You know, I was around when Jordan came through. Seen all of LeBron's career. And so, with a player like Wemby coming in, and he had so much hype coming into the NBA, and people were saying, well, he's the best prospect since LeBron, maybe the best prospect of all time. To see where he's come in such a short period of time, it's only been a few years.
7: Yep.
11: Tonight, he was way the best player in the world.
7: Yep.
11: It wasn't competitive, him versus the player that was just chosen as the MVP. He was way the most dominant player on the court. And you know that you have to reflect on that and really be like, wow, what is this that we're witnessing?
7: Yeah, and it's hard to put a title on it or describe what we're witnessing. I'm just glad that I'm here to witness it.
11: Yes.
7: Right? I mean, I feel like that we're so blessed, and you mentioned seeing Jordan, seeing LeBron, seeing Magic, seeing Steph. Like, we're seeing the best of the best, and I'm thinking, man, I've been around for all this? Mm-hmm. What did I do to deserve this? But this is fantastic. And then you see a guy like Wemby. Matter of fact, after the game, I can only imagine how he feels. 49 minutes, dropping in 41 points, 12 from 13 from the free throw line. That was huge. Three blocks on the night. Just a fantastic performance. So he was asked about how he feels following the game.
12: I feel like it was a great effort from everybody, you know, 1 to 15. Physically, I'm feeling tired, honestly, but not as much as you would expect, honestly. It's probably the adrenaline. It's going to come down a little bit. I'm probably going to sleep pretty well tonight.
7: You think? There was times in the game, Dre, where you even pointed out, like, oh, man, Wemby's tired.
11: Yeah. Yeah. There was one play I remember. It was either in the fourth quarter or the first overtime where he was like, he had to get into a dead sprint because it was a fast break, and he ended up diving on the ground. Might have been the second, I don't know. But just the look, I used to run track, so I know what it looks like when the monkey jumps on your back.
7: Yeah.
11: When, you know what I'm saying? When you start rigging coming down the backstretch. Wemby looked like he was coming down the backstretch of a 400-meter dash, and that monkey jumped on his back. But you know what? He fought through it. Like, that's what champions do. You get tired, but you fight through it. And it was after that that, you know, I think there towards the end, Wemby scored, what, seven or like nine straight.
7: I want to say he scored like 16 of the last 20 points of for the Spurs.
11: Yeah, you know, like they went to him repeatedly every time down, and he was delivering. And so, I mean, that's what champions do. He is still, this was still just the first game of his first Western Conference Finals. So it's a long ways to go. But what the way he played tonight, he played like a player that wants to claim best in the world and NBA champion.
7: The Spurs did what the Thunder should have done. They told the big fella, hey, man, take us home.
11: Yeah.
7: Take us home. That second overtime, they said, this is you, big fella. We're going to either win this one because of you, or we're going to lose because, well, the Thunder found a way to slow you down. It was just that simple. It wasn't going to be some kind of big math problem. Yep. It was either Wemby's going to get it done or he's not. Well, Wemby got it done. 41 points, 24 boards. Spurs 122, OKC 115, San Antonio 1-0 in the best of seven Western Conference Finals series. He's Andre Snellings. I'm Q Myers. It's game night here on ESPN Radio and the ESPN app. Coming up next, we'll hear from the Thunder side of things, including the MVP, the back-to-back MVP. What happened this evening? 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
27: Benny here from the Mac and Bone Show. I'm in for Bone on Tuesday. We'll recap the latest with Florida Man during What the Bleep and what's going on in the NBA playoffs. 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
9: That's going to do it. San Antonio has taken game one of the Western Conference Finals. They steal home court. They outlast the Thunder in two overtimes, led by their all-world third-year center, Victor Wembanyama, 41 points and 24 rebounds in the game one win.
7: All-world is how Victor Wembanyama was just described. Dropping 41 points, 24 rebounds in 49 minutes. Took double overtime, but the Spurs got the dub, 122-115. They take game number one in the Western Conference Finals. That sound coming in courtesy of ESPN Radio. 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So we heard the description of Wemby, all world. Is he the best basketball player in the world? Does he think he's the best basketball player in the world? Here's what he had to say about that question right now.
12: Do I feel like it right now? I feel tired. But it's not a question I'm wondering right now. We'll see. You know, the world is 8 billion people, so it's 8 billion opinions.
7: Another 8.
11: Right.
7: Another 8, brother. There's 8 billion people or whatever the number is. You're right about that. But there ain't that many opinions. There might be 3.
11: Yeah, exactly. And as of tonight, you have clearly placed yourself in the pole position.
7: Right.
11: For like, what do they say? You in the top 3 and you're not 3rd?
7: Right, exactly. Exactly. And it would take a tough argument to put you at number 2 at this stage of the game. I mean, the dude is just incredible with what he does. I'm really interested to see, as you heard him say he was tired, I'm really interested to see what it's going to look like coming up on Wednesday, game number 2. All these guys, I'm not just talking about Wemby, I'm talking about all these guys, they all laid it on the line. You're looking at minutes 49, 51, 49, 47. Now, there's a couple cats that were like in the 20s or so, but I mean, 41, 51, you know what I mean? Like, that's a lot of exhaustion. That's a lot of games played. And, you know, again, to the Spurs, I don't want to say they're playing with house money because you can't relax against the Thunder. But when you go into OKC and steal game number one, you've already done your job, Dre.
11: Yeah, yeah. I mean, you know, I got to point it out. You know, you're talking about the minutes played on the television broadcast.
7: See, I wasn't going to go there. I was gonna let it slide, Dre.
11: I had to. They did my man Keldon dirty. They put up the Spurs minutes, and it was like, yeah, Devin Vassell, 51, Wemby, 49. You know, everybody was 49, 47, 44. And then they put Keldon Johnson, 22. It was like, why did y'all put him on there to just stand out? Everybody else done played 48-plus minutes, and Keldon Johnson played 22. But you know what? There was 22 good minutes. Go ahead, Keldon Johnson.
7: And then it'd be Dre that comes and points it out. Like, has to go and reiterate it, you know?
11: I didn't put it on the screen. They put it on the screen. I saw it. I'm on his side. I'm like, they ain't had to do my man like that. They could have left him off of that graphic.
7: And again, and then Dre comes back on game night here on ESPN Radio on the ESPN. I was like, hold up now. I do got to bring this up real quick. I know none of y'all paid attention and even noticed that. And he was going to get a hall pass and nobody was going to say nothing. But I want to bring it back around real quick. Yeah, we were all running in the hallway, but he was too, and he was slower than everybody else. So he should get in trouble first. He should have detention in the library. Unbelievable.
11: Hey, man, Keldon scored 13 points in his 22 minutes. You know,
7: there you go.
11: He had teammates that only scored 13 and 51.
7: There
11: so,
7: you
11: know, he did his thing.
7: He did.
11: And while we're talking about his teammates, and we've been really talking about Wemby, we did bring up Dylan Harper a little bit earlier in the show. But just to reiterate, I didn't realize that man has 7 steals,
7: man,
11: and only 1 turnover. So he flirted with a quadruple-double. He had 24 points, 11 rebounds, 7 steals, and 6 assists. He is a rookie in his first Western Conference Finals game. Hey, bravo. Good job, Lil Harper.
7: Yeah, and by way of stat muse, that's actually the most by a rookie in a conference finals game, those 7 steals that you're pointing out. So Harper played some big-time minutes, had a big role, obviously defensively, scoring the 24 points, pulling down the 11 boards, going to the free throw line and not missing. Just an all-around really good performance by the youngster. And then, of course, Wemby. I mean, that goes without anything being said. So what happened? Shai Gilgeous-Alexander, they give him the award. They give him the MVP. He's back-to-back MVPs. We found this out on Sunday, but it became official today. So what went wrong, Shai, in game number one?
12: Yeah, quality opponent. We knew it was going to be a dogfight. We just got to be better. Me in particular had to play better, especially against a team of this caliber. Yeah, nothing more than that.
11: See, I feel like I don't like that answer if I am an Oklahoma City Thunder fan, because there was no content in it. There was no sense that we know what went wrong and we're going to try to adjust it to it. And it's the same sense that I got watching the game. This didn't feel like a fluke. This didn't feel like, oh, hey, the Thunder, you know, rust versus rest. It didn't feel like the Spurs stole it. It felt like they were in control of the game when the starters were on the court from the beginning to the end. If anything, it felt like the Thunder might sneak in and steal it when they sent it to overtime. But the fact that the Spurs just calmly walked into the defending champion's home court and just took it to them like that, I'm a little bit concerned if I'm a Thunder fan right now.
1: Well, yeah, and then when you have Shea going 7-for-23 on the night, had 4 turnovers, those were critical. Right, I mean, we just talked about Harper only having 1 turnover. There were some passes that Shea made, especially in overtime, that just looked lazy. Mm-hmm. They just looked like they were lazy or tired behind them. Right, it didn't have a lot of anything behind the pass, and so it goes the other way. And the Spurs are really good at forcing you to make bad decisions. And it just seemed like the moment definitely wasn't too big. It's just the opponent was so, I guess, ready for the moment, right? And that's not – most of the time the Thunder are able to choke out the opponent. The Spurs, they're not – they're like, you could choke out most, but we're an anaconda over here, yep. Right? We could choke you out too. We've got the same skill set, and we've got this dude named Wemby that changes the entire game. Mm-hmm. Like, when he's in there, you're not going to the rack. You start going to the rack strong, you're like, you know what? This was a bad decision, man. Let me go. You know what I mean? It's just, yep. You can see how intentional they are with not taking it to the rack when he's in there. The minute that he sits down, all right, let's go.
11: Yeah.
1: All right, you know, the dragon's gone. Let's go ahead and go to the cup. It just changes when he's not in the game.
11: Yeah. Like, when Wemby would go to the bench and they would immediately bring Holmgren and Hartenstein back in.
1: Yep.
11: Like, okay, now we can play like we normally play. And they pointed it out on the telecast. It seemed like all of the Thunder shots were either three-pointers or dunks when Wemby had gotten pulled out of the lane or was out of the game. Like, when Wemby was in there, there was no mid-range. And that's where Shea lives normally, right? Is the mid-range. He shut down everything inside of 15 feet. And so, you know, I really don't know what the Thunder do, because at some point, the Spurs are going to get De'Aaron Fox back.
1: Yep.
11: And so it just and J-Dub played tonight. You know, the Thunder had their guy. The Spurs did not have theirs. And the Spurs still look like the better team.
1: Yeah, and on top of that, you know, you feel like you wasted a performance by Alex Caruso, man.
11: Oh,
1: 31 points. He was 8-for-14 from three-point land. He had Laker fans angry tonight.
11: Ooh, they was mad.
1: Laker fans were mad. They were dog-cussing Rob Pelinka. It was all bad, man. He can't do no right. So, yeah. Yeah, just an overall great performance there by the Spurs, and they get the 1-0 series lead versus the Oklahoma City Thunder. He's Andre Snellings. I'm Q Myers. Coming up next, SportsCenter All Night with Jay Reynolds. It's been Game Night on ESPN Radio.
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0: coming up on SportsCenter All Night. The top two seeds face off in Game 1 of the Western Conference Finals.
1: Dribble handoff, didn't make it to Michelle. Turnover, Mitchell behind the back. Jada flies in. Two-hand stuff. Thunder have taken the lead for the first time in Game 1.
0: We've got Game 7 on the ice between Montreal and Buffalo.
2: Here's Gouley out in front. Shot. Scores! Deflected in front. Off the shot from Gouley, it's Philip Deneau, and it's 1-0 Montreal in Game 7.
0: We give you all the action from around the diamond.
3: 1-0 pitch to Bowers. And a high fly ball deep right field. This ball's way back there. That one's off the scoreboard and over it and out of this ballpark.
0: Plus, we prepare you for Game 1 of the NBA's Eastern Conference Finals.
4: The way that the Knicks are playing on both sides of the basketball is important to call out. 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
5: 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The postseason fun for the Oklahoma City Thunder. Their run in this postseason starting to look like a website address. www. Over and over, they swept Phoenix in round one. They dispatched the Lakers in four straight in the conference semis. Monday, Thunder and Spurs, the top two teams in the West from the regular season, opening up the Western Conference Finals in Oklahoma City. Let's just say, if we get seven of these, we're going to enjoy the next couple of weeks.
1: Holmgren, outside Wallace, his three-pointer's a miss, and Vassell has the rebound. They are 5 for 21 from 3, Oklahoma City. Here's Vassell, takes the pass, steps into a 3 and drills it. And San Antonio has its biggest lead of Game 1, up 10.
5: Dropping in a second quarter 3-pointer. Spurs go up double digits there, but that 10-point lead was about it. It was really single digits most of the night and low single digits, often a one-possession game.
1: 97-95 San Antonio, 120 left. Caruso probes the paint, passes it outside to J-Dub. Jalen Williams floater over Wemby, gets the roll. We're tied at 97.
5: Game was tied for 12% of the night. San Antonio would have answers as they led for more than 80% of this game.
1: Castle goes to his right, picks it up, lobs it for Wemby, has it against J-Dub, turns tip of the circle looking, now puts it on the deck, spins inside, puts it up, and rattles it home for the lead. 11.5 seconds to go. Wemby with the bucket for San Antonio.
6: He spun, it didn't work going right, he spun back to the left, and then off balance, he shot like a little leaner over Jalen Williams. What a tough shot.
5: Spurs in front there. Ball back to the Thunder.
1: J-Dub, Jalen Williams waiting for the ball. Sideline left has it. Looking for Mitchell. Gets it into AJ. 10 seconds to go. Dribbling on the O in OKC. Pass to SGA on the wing. Going to drive on Castle to the basket. Lays it in for the tie. 3.1 seconds to go.
5: SGA pulling the Thunder even again. So the Spurs have 3 seconds with which to work.
1: Harper looking to Wembanyama. Wembanyama dribbles under pressure. Blocked by Holmgren, and we're going to overtime. Chet Holmgren blocks Victor Wembanyama, and regulation will not be the end of Game 1.
5: Mark Castasure alongside PJ Carlissimo right here on ESPN Radio. To overtime they go in Game 1 of the Western Conference Finals.
1: 106-105 Thunder. 105 to go in overtime. Alex Caruso has 30 points, 8 3-pointers in that defensive play. Here's SGA. Explodes to the rim and throws it down. 56 seconds to go in overtime.
6: Victor's too tired to help out, I think.
5: That'd be Victor Wembanyama. OKC up 3, but guess who does answer?
1: Here's J-Dub driving. Fades to his left. Jumper missed the rim. Hit the backboard. And San Antonio has it. Down floor, Wemby going to go for the long three and the tie, and he hit it. He pulled up from 30 feet away. Wemby's tied the game.
6: And there's a 2.3-second differential. Timeout called by OKC.
5: Wembanyama pulling up just over half court, and he ties it. They would wind up going to a second OT.
1: Castle guarded by Cason Wallace. best steals leader in the NBA. Finds Harper on the arc, six to shoot. Harper inside for Wemby, makes the catch. Nobody's there. There's a whistle and one as Wemby flushes. Holmgren late to get over, commits the foul. Up four, Castle with it, creeps up to the three-point line. Pass for Wemby, makes the catch, turns and flushes. San Antonio improves the lead to six with 22 seconds to go, and Wemby's got himself a 41-point game one of the Western Conference Finals.
5: 41 points for Wembanyama on offense, but he's also the defensive player of the year.
1: They got Jalen Williams at the top, drives inside the arc, puts it up, blocked by Wembanyama with 17 seconds to go. Passes to Harper, they foul him, and Victor Wembanyama will end this highlight reel of game one of the Western Conference Finals. 41 points, 23 rebounds, and his third block shot.
5: It took two overtimes, but the Spurs are able to grab the series opener on the road. 122-115. Spurs have won five of the six matchups with the Thunder this season. Wembanyama, 41 points, 24 rebounds.
7: I feel like it was a great effort from everybody, you know, 1 to 15. Physically, I'm feeling tired, honestly, but not as much as you would expect, honestly. It's probably the adrenaline. It's going to come down a little bit. I'm probably going to sleep pretty well tonight. The message would be that we as a team are ready to go in any environment, in any place, against anybody. And even though we still got a lot to learn, our effort should be over anybody else's. And tonight we were relentless.
5: Victor Wembanyama, fourth player in NBA history with 40 points and 20 rebounds in game one of the playoff series. Wilt Chamberlain, Shaq, Nikola Jokic being the other three. Yes, less than a year ago, he was on retreat for a week and a half in China. ESPN analyst Kendrick Perkins says that was worth it.
8: I was watching the game with my wife and my kids, and I told my wife that we're sending our kids to those damn monks that we went to this summer. Because I need that mentality. I need that mentality right there. I don't know what I just saw. I believe we call it greatness, but God bless America, what he just did on that stage. It's one thing to spoil an MVP moment for SGA being awarded his MVP, but it's another thing to walk into that arena, one of the loudest, most hostile environments, and have a legendary performance like he did today on both ends of the floor. And the one thing that stood out to me is how personal he took it. Because the world knows the hatred that he has in his heart for Chet Holmgren.
9: Uh-huh.
8: Wemby was a monster all across the board. I'm speechless. The number speaks for himself. And we just heard Stephon Castle say that he's the best player in the world. Guess what? He has no argument whatsoever from Kendrick Perkins. I have no argument for that.
9: It was at one point a really rough night for SGA. I mean, he did have the double overtimes to sort of like make up for it here. Checking his numbers, he did finish with 24 points, but in the first half, he was like 1 for 4 with 4 points. How did San Antonio make his life so miserable?
8: Because one, they have so many big wings and guards that defend at a high level and that are physical. And it starts with Stephon Castle. We know that the Spurs have the defensive player of the year, Victor Wembanyama, but let's not forget Stephon Castle is still an all-defensive caliber player. And when you think about the size of a Dylan Harper, a Vassell, these guys are 6'5", 6'6", Chapani. They are good at sliding their feet, taking the bump, the physicality, playing without fouling. I've never seen SGA look like this, even though he struggled in the Lakers series to his standards. Tonight was a prime example that he has his work cut out for him all series long. And when we talk about taking that leap in greatness, this is one of those moments where SGA, if he rises to the occasion, because it's going to be hard, then we'll see him and he'll show us that we believe, that we know who we are or should be believers of who we think he is. But this is going to be a brawl for it all. He's going to have to strap his boots up.
5: Thunder suffering their first loss of the postseason. It happens on their home court. Spurs taking game one of the Western Conference Finals. Shai Gilgeous-Alexander, 24 points, 7 of 23 shooting. Most missed shots in any game this postseason.
10: Yeah, quality opponent. We knew it was going to be a dogfight. We just got to be better. Me in particular have to play better, especially against a team of this caliber. Nothing more than that. Yeah, I just try to take what the defense gives me. I think earlier they were heavier in the gaps, and I had a lot of sprays for open shooters more so, and then I think they loosened up as the game went on, and I was able to find my cracks. Yeah, it's got to be better when I get those cracks, I think.
5: He finished with 24. Jalen Williams, first game back since game two of the first round, 26 points. Alex Caruso, 31, playoff career high, second most in the regular season or postseason. But OKC falls in game one. Game two coming up on Wednesday, 8 o'clock Eastern here on ESPN Radio. Tuesday's the Eastern Conference Final getting underway. Cavaliers and Knicks in New York for game one. We'll have it presented by Gusto right here on ESPN Radio. Right now, SportsCenter all night to the ice. And if we hop in Mr. Peabody's Wayback Machine, remember May 9th? That's the day the Carolina Hurricanes finished off the Flyers with a four-game sweep. They've been sitting idle since, waiting for an opponent for the Eastern Conference Final. Monday they would get one. Eventually. Sabres, Canadiens, game seven in Buffalo, though it was Montreal holding a lead in the third period.
11: Faceoff won by the Sabres. On the wall, played back to the line for Power. He's got a lane. Power walking it in. Scores! Rasmus Dahlin! With the feed from Owen Power, and they turn the red light on and tie game seven at two apiece.
5: WGR 550 in Buffalo. Sabres tie it up. They'd end up in overtime in game seven.
12: Loose puck in the slot. Habs are going to skate it to center. Carrier feeds it ahead. Far side. Evans drives the middle shot. Scores! Game seven. Overtime winner. Alex Newhook has come through for Montreal, and the run stays alive off to the Eastern Conference Finals.
5: And it got quiet in Buffalo. TSN 690. Canadiens, a 3-2 overtime win in Game 7. Canadiens with their first overtime goal in a Game 7 since 1992. They advanced to the Eastern Conference Final to face the Hurricanes. Alex Newhook had the overtime game winner. He spoke with our Emily Kaplan.
13: Alex, back-to-back Game 7 winners for you. How do you explain it?
14: Yeah. It's a crazy feeling. To come up and get two wins to keep us going here in the playoffs, it's fun. It's why we play the game, and, I think we played well enough to win, so we're looking forward now.
13: What do you think this moment's like in Montreal right now?
14: Yeah, it's got to be electric. I'm sure everywhere in Montreal is going nuts right now, and we owe them a lot of credit. They showed up for us all series long, and can't wait to get back to the Bell Center for Game 3.
13: This team, I'm sure a lot of people did not put you guys in the Eastern Conference Final when the season began. How do you guys get here? What makes you so special?
14: Yeah, I mean, we're a confident group. I think, we knew we were capable of all year, and, I think we believe that we can keep going and bring this thing all the way, so... it's a big, big result, and we're looking forward.
13: Where does that confidence come from?
14: I mean, I think we built it. We built it since I've been here anyway, and we built it all season long. And, we've added some pieces, and I think everyone's kind of come together to play together and play their role to the best of their ability this far in playoffs. So we got to keep it rolling.
13: All right, you're in the Eastern Conference Final. You play the Carolina Hurricanes, long rest. What should fans expect in that series?
14: Yeah, we're going to give it our best. Right? We got to keep rolling. And see what happens.
13: Congratulations.
14: All right, thank you.
5: Newhook is the second player in NHL history with multiple Game 7 clinchers in a single postseason, the other being Nathan Horton, who had two with Boston in 2011. Newhook had two game-winning goals in the regular season, in addition to the overtime game winner on Monday in Game 7 to beat the Sabres. ESPN analyst Hall of Famer Mark Messier.
15: He's been a bright light for the Canadiens all playoffs long, and especially when their top line had been struggling with getting offensive production. You have to talk about depth scoring and why it's so important, but Newhook has provided that for the Canadiens. Another huge, huge, huge goal for the Montreal Canadiens again. And, you know, he's the only guy, only player on the Montreal Canadiens right now with the Stanley Cup. He's got a lot of experience there. He knows what it takes. He's got a lot of confidence in himself. And he knows at this time, right now, all he has to do is get the puck to the net. He does that, and sure enough, he finds the back of it, and the Canadiens go on to round three. What a victory by Montreal.
16: This game was almost emblematic of the series at large. Canadiens get off to a fast start, then had to regroup late to pull it out. How impressive was this game seven from the Habs?
15: Yeah, I think you got to look at both teams. Both teams didn't have a lot of experience coming into the playoffs this year. And I think it's one of the reasons why you saw so much turmoil in the games, in defensive play, mistakes, some undisciplined play by both teams at times. But ultimately, in the end, I thought Buffalo played a tremendous hockey game tonight. They're big, they're strong, they can skate. And they really carried the play to Montreal for the better part of the second and third periods. What Montreal needed going into this game was a strong performance by their goaltender, Dobis. And they got it. He was the one guy that they had to count on to do what he needed to do and shut the door. What a game he played. Solid, battling guy. He's so competitive. And he makes stops that sometimes look impossible. The Montreal Canadiens can count their lucky stars that they got the number one star for them tonight in this game was their goaltender. And he's backed up by a long history of great goaltenders that have played for the Montreal Canadiens.
5: Canadiens and Hurricanes, Eastern Conference Final Game 1 coming up on Thursday. 8 innings, great, but that's next. SportsCenter All Night continues. It's ESPN Radio.
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1: 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College football news, Texas Tech quarterback Brendan Sorsby, who has sought treatment for a gambling addiction, has filed an injunction against the NCAA. He's looking for college eligibility for this upcoming season in 2026. ESPN college football insider Pete Thamel explained.
2: This is really an unprecedented moment. We have certainly seen schools and seen athletes sue the NCAA for eligibility, but this is almost a preemptive lawsuit filing for clarity on whether or not Brendan Sorsby is going to be eligible this season. Mentioned in the suit is that the supplemental draft for the NFL has a deadline to declare by June 22nd. And the hearing for this, they are requesting to be by June 15th. So what essentially Brendan Sorsby is looking for so he can play this season at Texas Tech is some clarity for his status from the NCAA. The suit reveals he is currently ineligible, which is not a surprise. He's admitted to making thousands of bets, which are against NCAA rules. The NCAA really did push back against this in a statement today. And what the NCAA basically said, Kevin, was we haven't even made a ruling on Brendan Sorsby yet. And that's obviously a much different reaction than the rhetoric that Sorsby's lawsuit has, which called the NCAA deeply hypocritical for its ties to gambling. And said it's a wholesale abandonment of its obligations for the well-being of Brendan Sorsby. He's obviously battling a gambling addiction. He's in an inpatient treatment facility. So these two sides are obviously are going to push forward, and we will likely find out in mid-June whether or not Brendan Sorsby can get an injunction which would allow him to play for Texas Tech. Notable to end here that it is in a district court in Lubbock, Texas, which is where Texas Tech is located.
1: The NCAA prohibits student athletes from wagering on any NCAA-sanctioned sport, professional or collegiate. Penalties can include permanent ineligibility, especially in cases where athletes wagered on their own team or manipulated their performance. The filing by Sorsby's legal team saying the quarterback suffers from a clinically diagnosed gambling disorder, which is a mental health condition. The NCAA, they say in their filing, quote, has weaponized his condition to shore up a facade of competitive integrity while simultaneously profiting from the very gambling ecosystem it polices, according to the court filing. SportsCenter All Night, ESPN Radio. To baseball, what a night in Anaheim. A's starter JT Ginn was dealing against the Angels.
3: In from the first base side of the rubber out of a windup, and the 1-2 pitch swung on and missed. And there's his career high, 10 strikeouts for JT Ginn. Man, he strikes out the side. He has a no-hitter through seven.
1: Talk 650 KSTE. He would have that no-hitter through seven. He would have the no-hitter through eight. So he takes that and a 1-0 lead to the bottom of the ninth.
4: Right-hander from Mississippi State, 26 years of age.

0: two hits to lead off the bottom of the ninth. The no-hit bid through eight innings, the longest no-hit bid of his career. Dodgers with a five-game win streak on the line Monday and the top spot in the division on the line as well in San Diego against the Padres.
1: Yamamoto steps back, Roxanne delivers, and Andujar hits it in the air deep to left field. Hernandez backing up. He's at the wall. This one, gonna go! Miguel Andujar with his fourth of the year, and the Padres take a 1-0 lead here in the bottom of the first.
0: 97-3 the fan. 1-0 in the first. 1-0 at the end. Padres get the win. Fourth straight win to pull ahead of the Dodgers for first place in the NL West. Their fifth shutout this season, tied for most of the National League. Dodgers lose, and that snaps the five-game win streak. They're shut out for the second time this season. They went 0-7 with runners in scoring position. In Washington, Mets, Nationals tied 5-5 after 9. 10th inning, each team scores a run. 11th, scoreless, so we're still tied 6-6. Then came the 12th.
1: Top 12. Next pitch to Beatty. Swain, a line drive through the hole, left side of base hit. Bichette scores. Soto's around third. He's coming to the plate. Throw goes to third. Brujan in with a belly flop. Beatty trails to second base with a two-run single. And the Mets score four times here in the 12th. They lead 10-6. Second and third, one away, and threatening for more.
0: They were just getting started. 880 ESPN New York. Mets wind up scoring 10 runs in the 12th inning. They beat the Nationals 16-7 in 12. Fourth instance of 10 runs or more in a single extra innings in the last 100 years. Mets are now 11-5 in the month of May. Speaking of going overtime, that's next. 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
14: Able. 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
15: I got caught.
14: And he said, "Well, I did give her money."
15: And she knew
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15: I got played.
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1: Hey, it's resident Super Bowl champ Chris Canty. 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
2: Hey, y'all, it's Kyle Bailey coming up on a Tuesday show. We'll give you the latest on the Panthers and a Mallard Creek update. 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
1: Canadiens with a Game 7 overtime win in Buffalo. Montreal advances to the Eastern Conference Final against Carolina. Padres beat the Dodgers. San Diego taking over the top spot in the NL West. Spurs strike first on the road in the Western Conference Finals.
2: That's going to do it. San Antonio has taken Game 1 of the Western Conference Finals. They steal home court. They outlast the Thunder in two overtimes, led by their all-world third-year center, Victor Wembanyama. 41 points and 24 rebounds in the Game 1 win.
1: It was a tight game all night. Classic double overtime in Game 1. Spurs winning it on the road. You heard it here on ESPN Radio. Mark Kestisher, PJ Carlissimo had the call for us. Back to OKC. Mark?
2: Jay, thank you very much. What a way to open the Western Conference Finals. Victor Wembanyama passed Lou Alcindor, Kareem Abdul-Jabbar, youngest player, 40 points, 20 rebounds in a playoff game in NBA history. They rode Wemby down the stretch of overtimes. 41 points, 24 rebounds, three block shots. And PJ, what a way to open the conference finals. San Antonio getting the road win.
3: Well, we all kept saying, well, this is going to be great if these two guys, they've been two best teams in the regular season, unquestionably. They played very well. OKC sweeps their first two series. Two impressive wins by a young, inexperienced playoff team, taking out Portland in five and then Minnesota in six. And we said, like, well, what's it going to be? Well, guess what? It was unbelievable. How about three double-doubles for the San Antonio Spurs to start? They're young, inexperienced, never played in the playoffs. 17 points and 11 assists for Steph Castle, 24 points and 11 rebounds for Dylan Harper, not to mention his seven steals. Alex Caruso was magnificent. Of course, the MVP had a double-double, 24 and 12. Alex Caruso with 31 off the bench, headlined an OKC bench that outscored San Antonio 50 to 16. But the game had everything. Comebacks, threes, clutch foul shooting, tremendous defense in the half court by both teams. Really, really good defense. And San Antonio's able to overcome 23 turnovers in the absence of De'Aaron Fox. Sorely, sorely.
2: We'll see if Fox will be available to go in Game 2. If there is an adjustment for Oklahoma City, even though they just went two overtimes, Shai Gilgeous-Alexander did have 12 in the fourth quarter, which was key because it got them to overtime, but he had to work for it tonight. They did a really good job against him.
3: No, they did a great job. I think Wemby, honestly, was too tired to help. SGA was able to get going by getting a couple of dunks, getting to the rim, because Wemby was either too tired to help or they told him, don't leave your man. For most of the night, the strategy was the guy guarding SGA channeled him into Victor Wembanyama, and most times Victor was guarding Alex Caruso, and Alex Caruso made them pay for that strategy all night. So there's going to be adjustments to be made for sure by both teams.
2: Oklahoma City ran through the first two rounds unbeaten, but the San Antonio Spurs take Game 1 on the road in double overtime. Wemby, 41 points, 24 boards. Spurs, 122. Oklahoma City, 115 the final. For PJ Carlissimo, I'm Mark Kestisher, right here on your home for the NBA, ESPN Radio, and the ESPN app. Let's go back to our pal Jay Reynolds in the studio.
1: All right, Mark, great job as always. Wemby with that huge night in the Game 1 win for the Spurs. His coach, Mitch Johnson.
4: I thought his level of physicality and execution through physicality was tremendous. His rebounding obviously shows itself in the box score, but was off the charts defensively. He was in a stance almost all night, and I thought he did a good job of, and the guys along with him, just being stubborn in terms of they made some shots, and they did, obviously, you got to give up something when you try to take things away, and at times when they made shots or they made us pay for whatever we were trying to do, we stuck with it, and he led the way. I mean, that's 49 big minutes, and it was high level for the majority of those.
1: And the Spurs striking first on the road in Oklahoma City. As for Thunder coach Mark Daigneault.
5: Yeah, it certainly offensively took us a little while to get a little bit of a rhythm in the game. In terms of balance, to your point, I thought our threes were good in the first half. We didn't shoot it great. I actually thought we had higher quality threes in the first half than we did the rest of the game. But the balance of attacks wasn't great. You know, who knows what that is? It's the first time playing them in 4 months. They're obviously a unique opponent. We just had a while off. I thought we caught a little bit more of a groove to start the second half. We were lucky to be down 7 at halftime. But, yeah, I mean, 100%, there's a lot we can improve on.
1: Spurs taking the series opener in the Western Conference. Game 2 coming up on Wednesday. Eastern Conference getting underway tonight. Knicks and Cavs. Cavs coming off their distance series with the Pistons. Knicks resting a bit. ESPN analyst Danny Green.
6: I expect the Knicks to keep rolling and playing good basketball. They may be a little rusty because 10 days off is a lot, but they definitely needed it for OG Anunoby to heal up. But, yeah, it's going to take a minute or two or maybe a full game for them to get that rust out. But they just have so many weapons, man. Deuce McBride, Landry Shamet off the bench. Of course, Mikal Bridges is playing at a high level. And then Jalen Brunson. They just have nobody that can stop him or guard him on that other side of the floor at the Cleveland Cavaliers uniform. If Cat does what Cat does and being, you know, distributor and starting the offense and attacking the rim and doing that and staying out of foul trouble, this should be a pretty good New York Knicks series for them to be back in the finals for the first time in, like, 27 years.
1: And as for the keys in New York, ESPN analyst Monica McNutt.
7: In this new offense, yes, it's about Karl-Anthony Towns as a centerpiece, but there's also so much off-ball movement, right? And so last night as we're preparing for this one, I'm like, okay, who's going to struggle with that? I think Merrill, Wade, Strus, they're guarding their butts off. They're doing what they're supposed to do as role players. But to go after and target where you're going to have some soft spots, Donovan Mitchell, while he competes, is not the biggest defender there, right? And then James Harden tends to be a little bit slow-footed. But this is where, to me, the way that the Knicks are playing on both sides of the basketball is important to call out. Mm-hmm. They've been defending at such a high level. And if OG Anunoby is healthy, which all signs indicate he'll be ready for game one, they really, I think, to me, could put more pressure on Cleveland defensively than Cleveland can do the other way.
1: We'll see how the Eastern Conference finals play out. Cleveland, of course, there after dispatching Detroit, which was the top seed in the Eastern Conference. We heard what their coach, J.B. Bickerstaff, had to say after the Pistons lost in the conference semis.
8: It's not a disappointment at all. I'm not ever will I be disappointed in these guys. These guys every single day give us what they got. So it is not a disappointment. It's a loss, and it's a tough loss. But, you know, that adjective will never be used as this group.
1: Detroit failing to reach the conference finals, losing to the Cavaliers. They say it's not a disappointment. Was it? Here's our Stephen A. Smith.
9: Yes, because they didn't make the conference finals. They were the number one seed. They won 60 games, major props to them or whatever. But I'm just talking about their expectations. Once we saw what we saw, particularly from Cade Cunningham emerging as a league MVP candidate, it's not that the result, meaning losing the series, was a disappointment. It's how they went out on your home court in a game 7, down by damn near 40. That's the disappointment. That's where that comes in, because it reminded us of what their deficiencies are. We got to give credit where credit is due to J.B. Bickerstaff, who was my coach of the year. You don't have Malik Beasley. Because of personal reasons he got himself into. You lose Dennis Schroeder, of course, and Tim Hardaway Jr., and you're looking at Cade Cunningham, and you really, really didn't have a bona fide secondary scorer.
1: So now the Eastern Conference Finals getting underway on Tuesday without the Pistons, Cavs, Knicks. Game 1, you'll hear it here on ESPN Radio. Our coverage begins at 8 o'clock Eastern. Right now, SportsCenter all night. Back to baseball.
10: The pitch. And it's swung on, hit high in the air, right field. Pretty deep. Steer going back to the track. Looking up, and it is gone! Bryson Stott has turned the game around with a two-run home run. Down the line and right, a towering fly ball that just kept going. And the Phillies have come back to take a 5-4 lead.
1: Sports Radio 94, WIP, 5-4 the final as the Phillies now have 5 straight wins, longest win streak this season for them. Phillies 16-4 since late April when Don Mattingly took over as manager. Best record in baseball over that span. As for the Reds, 4-13 since May 1st. Worst record in baseball over that span. Brewers and Cubs.
10: 1-0 pitch to Bowers. And a high fly ball deep right field. This ball's way back there. That one's off the scoreboard and over it. And out of this ballpark. A 3-run blast for Jake Bowers. And the Brewers all over the Cubs at Wrigley here tonight. It is 8-0 Milwaukee.
1: Brewers jumping out, and they go on to the 9-3 win over the Cubs, 620 WTMJ. Brewers' ninth win in their last 11. They're now a half game behind the Cubs in the NL Central, closest they've been to first place since April 18th. Cubs, coming off that 10-game win streak, have now lost 7 of their last 9. Yankees and Blue Jays in a tight one.
11: Trent Grisham leads off second. His third stolen base, matching last year's total. Sky down the left field line. That ball is off the pole. Off the pole. A two-run home run for Jazz Chisholm. And the Yankees lead 7-5.
1: 7-5 at that point. They hang on for a 7-6 win. Michael Kay on the ES Network. Yankees trailed 3-1 in the fourth and 5-3 in the seventh. But they rally, get the 7-6 win. Blue Jays' first loss this season when leading by multiple runs in the seventh inning or later. Rays by 10 over the Orioles, 16-6. The 16 runs, they're most in the game at the Trop since 2014. Speaking of exploding for runs, the Marlins.
12: Against Hunter Biggie, Kevin Cash just left him out there to eat it. 1-1, that one killed out to left down the line. Only questions, fair or foul. It's a fair ball, and it's a grand slam. Shot out of a cannon by Javier Sanoa.
13: Look out, little man, I see you.
12: And he blew this game open. It's 11-0 in the bottom of the fifth.
1: It would be a 12-0 win for the Marlins over the Braves. 104-3 WQAM. Marlins, 8 combined RBI from the 8 and 9 spots in the batting order, and they get their largest shutout win against the Braves in franchise history. Largest shutout against any team since 2019. Atlanta shut out for the third time this season. Twins double up the Astros 6-3, their ninth home win this season by at least 3 runs. Mariners and White Sox.
14: And again, the 2-2 to Colt, swinging a fly ball down the right field line and deep. This one is gone. Goodbye, baseball. Colt Emerson. Holy smokes, his first hit in the big leagues is a 3-run home run down the right field line. What a story for this young man. His Major League debut last night, game 2, hits a 3-run home run. Mariners lead 6-1. What a night for Emerson.
1: Seattle Sports 710 AM. Mariners a 6-1 win to snap a 3-game losing streak. Mariners beating the White Sox, who now have a 3-game road losing streak. Sports Center all night, ESPN Radio, college football. Deciding what to do in the near and longer term future. We're currently at a dozen, but that playoff's going to grow, isn't it? ESPN's Pete Thamel.
15: Well, out here at Big Ten meetings, there are 18 linked arms of the football coaches with Commissioner Tony Petitti singing the 24-team Kumbaya. From talking to coaches yesterday in the lobbies, in the hallways here in Terranea, it's very clear that that is the direction that the Big Ten wants to go. It's more access, it's more deep, meaningful games deep into the season. The real story of this offseason is going to come next week at the FTC meetings in Destin, Kevin. Likely be talking to you from there. The SEC is really the lone major college football entity, or at least the lone one that matters, that has not declared their hand on 24. Greg Sankey has never come out and said he is against 24. But again, the SEC has not shown their cards like this. There is some support in the SEC at the coach and athletic director level for this, but it is a big, complicated thing that Greg Sankey clearly wants to see unwind. So this will be the drumbeat of the offseason. No decision has to be made until December 1st, but it is very clear in Big Ten country the direction they want to go is to a 24-team playoff. Final piece of context, really the only voting entities who matter in this are the Big Ten and the SEC. The cards have been shown here at Big Ten meetings. We'll see what happens in Destin next week.
1: The American Football Coaches Association earlier this month recommending changes to the calendar that would end the season in early January and, of course, pushing for the increased college football playoff. ESPN's Heather Dinich.
16: First of all, let's pump the brakes on that for a second, because not all coaches are in favor of 24. So there are certainly coaches throughout the country, particularly in the Big Ten, some in the SEC, who do want to see a 24-team playoff. But I think the bigger picture is the calendar and trying to end the college football season at the second Saturday in January, I believe is what it was. And if you go to a 24-team playoff, that's not impossible, but I know that there is a push to keep the quarterfinals on New Year's Day. New Year's Eve, New Year's Day, right? So there's some value in that. But big picture, with a 24-team playoff, I think what listeners need to know is that I think it's fair to say there's more support for it collectively than ever before. Does that mean it'll happen? No, because a month or two ago, whatever it was, there was more support for a 16-team playoff. So this pendulum continues to swing, and there are more hurdles in getting a 24-team playoff, but it starts with the calendar.
1: We'll see what the coaches, the conferences decide to do in the coming weeks. Straight ahead, speaking of a calendar, it's got some stuff penciled in for the upcoming season. That's next. SportsCenter All Night continues. It's ESPN Radio.
0: The traditions. 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
2: The Pittsburgh Steelers and Aaron Rodgers have reached agreement on a one-year deal worth up to $25 million.
3: He built up a lot of equity in that room.
4: This doesn't make the Steelers contenders.
3: He gives the team the best chance to compete next year.
1: Aaron Rodgers teaming up with Mike McCarthy once again, the quarterback agreeing over the weekend to return to Pittsburgh. And his key card still gets him in the building, ESPN Steelers reporter Brooke Pryor.
5: And it's not quite back to school, but it did kind of feel like a meet the teacher night where everybody's back in the building. They're excited to see each other, and they're now meeting their new coaching staff. They've seen him a little bit this offseason, but most importantly, they saw Aaron Rodgers. And while it wasn't necessarily a surprise that Rodgers ended up signing that one-year deal, his teammates said today that they were surprised to see him in the building and then on the field for that first OTA practice. During the media viewing window, we saw him complete five passes, two of those to Michael Pittman Jr. Michael Pittman Jr. said afterward, "Wow, I can't believe that that was with Aaron Rodgers, because some of those throws were just so great." It seems like this group has really picked up right where they left off a year ago.
1: Aaron Rodgers back in Pittsburgh on the diamond. Diamondbacks, a 12-2 rout of the Giants. They tie their season high in runs and hits. Largest margin of victory this season. Nolan Arenado with his seventh career Grand Slam. Guardians 8-2 over the Tigers. Their fourth road win this season by at least six. Red Sox top Kansas City 3-1. Their eighth win this season when they score three runs or fewer. Sports Center All Night, ESPN Radio.
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0: 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Number five.
1: Marlins have played 543 games against the Braves in their franchise history. Never before had they had a shutout win this lopsided. 104.3 WQAM.
7: 1-1. That one killed out to left down the line. Only questions, fair or foul. It's a fair ball, and it's a grand slam. Shot out of a cannon by Javier Sanoa.
8: Look out, little man. I see you.
7: And he blew this game open. It's 11-0 in the bottom of the fifth.
0: Number four.
1: Dodgers have their win streak snapped, but the Phillies extend theirs to five. 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
9: The pitch. And it's swung on, hit high in the air, right field. Pretty deep. Steer going back to the track. Looking up. And it is gone. Bryson Stott has turned the game around with a two-run home run. Down the line and right, a towering fly ball that just kept going. And the Phillies have come back to take a 5-4 lead.
0: Number three.
1: In Anaheim, A starter JT Ginn takes a no-hitter to the ninth before giving up a leadoff single. And then, Angels Radio AM 830.
10: Here's the next one. Meadows swings at this ball. This is lifted high. It's hit deep out in the center. And it's out of here. It's out of here. It's a walk-off two-run homer. And the Angels have won this ballgame tonight here at the Big A. How about that?
0: Number two.
1: Mariners beat the White Sox with a career milestone as part of the night. Seattle Sports, 7:10 a.m.
11: And again, the 2-2 to Colt, swinging a fly ball down the right field line and deep. This one is...
1: To the ice, Montreal and the Sabres in Buffalo, Game 7, which goes to overtime. TSN 690.
12: Loose puck in the slot. Habs are going to skate it to center. Carrier feeds it ahead. Far side. Evans drives the middle. Shot. Scores! Game 7. Overtime winner. Alex Newhook has come through for Montreal, and the run stays alive off to the Eastern Conference Finals.
1: Hurricanes are up next. And then there's the Spurs night in Oklahoma City.
13: Up four, Castle with it. Creeps up to the three-point line. Pass for Wemby. Makes the catch. Turns and flushes. San Antonio improves the lead to six with 22 seconds to go. And Wemby's got himself a 41-point game one of the Western Conference Finals.
1: Victor Wembanyama, 41 points, 24 rebounds. Mark Kestenscher called it here on ESPN Radio. By comparison, Thunder's Chet Holmgren, 8 points, 8 rebounds. ESPN analyst Kendrick Perkins.
14: Can he try? That's the first thing. Can he try? Because I saw him ducking smoke tonight. I saw him guarding other people on the perimeter. I didn't see too much of him one-on-one action guarding Wemby. And he know that beef has been around since they high school days. In order for them to even stand a chance, Chet Holmgren is going to have to take this personal, especially on the defensive side of the basketball. He's going to have to take and show why he finished as one of the top guys as far as the defensive player in the defensive player of the year runners. Tonight, he's going to have a hard time getting sleep. When you let somebody walk into your crib with muddy shoes, kick their feet up on your coffee table, and order DoorDash with your credit card, and turn your channel on your television, damn it, you got to do something about that. That's what Wemby did to Chet tonight. He got to take this personal because Wemby is not going to stop. I'm going to say it again. Victor Wembanyama doesn't like you. You need to have the same feelings for him.
1: Spurs take game one on the road. Eastern Conference final game one tonight here on ESPN Radio. SportsCenter All Night continues. It's ESPN Radio.
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0: Coming up on SportsCenter All Night. The top two seeds face off in Game 1 of the Western Conference Finals.
5: Dribble handoff didn't make it to Michelle. Turnover. Mitchell behind the back. J-Dub flies in. Two-hand stop. Thunder have taken the lead for the first time in Game 1.
0: We've got Game 7 on the ice between Montreal and Buffalo.
24: Here's Gouley. Out in front. Shot. Scores! Deflected in front. Off the shot from Gouley. It's Philip Deneau, and it's 1-0 Montreal in Game 7.
0: We give you all the action from around the diamond.
25: 1-0 pitch to Bowers. And a high fly ball deep right field. This ball's way back there. That one's off the scoreboard and over it.
0: Plus, we prepare you for Game 1 of the NBA's Eastern Conference Finals.
26: The way that the Knicks are playing on both sides of the basketball is important to call out. 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
1: 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The postseason fun for the Oklahoma City Thunder. Their run in this postseason starting to look like a website address. www. Over and over, they swept Phoenix in round one. They dispatched the Lakers in four straight in the conference semis. Monday, Thunder and Spurs, the top two teams in the West from the regular season, opening up the Western Conference Finals in Oklahoma City. Let's just say, if we get seven of these, we're going to enjoy the next couple of weeks.
27: Holmgren, outside Wallace, his three-pointer's a miss, and Vassell has the rebound. They are 5-for-21 from three, Oklahoma City. Here's Vassell, takes the pass, steps into a three and drills it. And San Antonio has its biggest lead of Game 1, up 10.
1: Dropping in a second quarter three-pointer. Spurs go up double digits there, but that 10-point lead was about it. It was really single digits most of the night and low single digits, often a one-possession game.
27: 97-95 San Antonio, 120 left. Caruso probes the paint, passes it outside to J-Dub. Jalen Williams floater over Wemby, gets the roll. We're tied at 97.
1: Game was tied for 12% of the night. San Antonio would have answers as they led for more than 80% of this game.
27: Castle goes to his right, picks it up, lobs it for Wemby, has it against J-Dub, turns tip of the circle, looking, now puts it on the deck, spins inside, puts it up, and rattles it home for the lead. 11.5 seconds to go. Wemby with the bucket for San Antonio.
28: He spun, it didn't work going right, he spun back to the left, and then off balance, he shot like a little leaner over Jalen Williams. What a tough shot.
1: Spurs in front there. Ball back to the Thunder.
27: J-Dub, Jalen Williams waiting for the ball. Sideline left has it. Looking for Mitchell. Gets it into AJ. 10 seconds to go. Dribbling on the O in OKC. Pass to SGA on the wing. Going to drive on Castle to the basket. Lays it in for the tie. 3.1 seconds to go.
1: SGA pulling the Thunder even again. So the Spurs have 3 seconds with which to work.
27: Harper looking to Wembanyama. Wembanyama dribbles under pressure. Blocked by Holmgren, and we're going to overtime. Chet Holmgren blocks Victor Wembanyama, and regulation will not be the end of Game 1.
1: Mark Castasher alongside PJ Colissimo right here on ESPN Radio. To overtime they go in Game 1 of the Western Conference Finals.
27: 106-105 Thunder. 105 to go in overtime. Alex Caruso has 30 points, 8 three-pointers in that defensive play. Here's SGA. Explodes to the rim and throws it down. 56 seconds to go in overtime.
28: Victor's too tired to help out, I think.
1: That'd be Victor Wembanyama. OKC up three, but guess who does answer?
27: Here's J-Dub driving. Fades to his left. Jumper missed the rim. Hit the backboard. And San Antonio has it. Down floor Wemby going to go for the long three in the tie, and he hit it. He pulled up from 30 feet away. Wemby's tied the game.
28: And there's a 2.3-second differential. Timeout called by OKC.
1: Wembanyama pulling up just over half court, and he ties it. They would wind up going to a second OT.
27: Castle guarded by Cason Wallace. Best steals leader in the NBA. Finds Harper on the arc, six to shoot. Harper inside for Wemby. Makes the catch. Nobody's there. There's a whistle and one as Wemby flushes. Holmgren late to get over, commits the foul. Up four, Castle with it. Creeps up to the three-point line. Pass for Wemby. Makes the catch. Turns and flushes. San Antonio improves the lead to six with 22 seconds to go. And Wemby's got himself a 41-point game one of the Western Conference Finals.
1: 41 points for Wembanyama on offense, but he's also the defensive player of the year.
27: They got Jalen Williams at the top, drives inside the arc, puts it up, blocked by Wembanyama with 17 seconds to go. Passes to Harper, they foul him, and Victor Wembanyama will end this highlight reel of game one of the Western Conference Finals. 41 points, 23 rebounds, and his third block shot.
1: It took two overtimes, but the Spurs are able to grab the series opener on the road. 122-115. Spurs have won five of the six matchups with the Thunder this season. Wembanyama, 41 points, 24 rebounds.
6: I feel like it was a great effort from everybody, you know, 1 to 15. Physically, I'm feeling tired, honestly, but not as much as you would expect, honestly. It's probably the adrenaline. It's going to come down a little bit. I'm probably going to sleep pretty well tonight. The message would be that we as a team are ready to go in any environment, in any place, against anybody. And even though we still got a lot to learn, our effort should be over anybody else's. And tonight we were relentless.
1: Victor Wembanyama, fourth player in NBA history with 40 points and 20 rebounds in game one of the playoff series. Wilt Chamberlain, Shaq, Nikola Jokic being the other three. Yes, less than a year ago, he was on retreat for a week and a half in China. ESPN analyst Kendrick Perkins says that was worth it.
7: I was watching the game with my wife and my kids, and I told my wife that we're sending our kids to those damn monks that we went to this summer. Because I need that mentality. I need that mentality right there. I don't know what I just saw. I believe we call it greatness, but God bless America, what he just did on that stage. It's one thing to spoil an MVP moment for SGA being awarded his MVP, but it's another thing to walk into that arena, one of the loudest, most hostile environments, and have a legendary performance like he did today on both ends of the floor. And the one thing that stood out to me is how personal he took it. Because the world knows the hatred that he has in his heart for Chet Holmgren. Wemby was a monster all across the board. I'm speechless. The number speaks for himself. And we just heard Stephon Castle say that he's the best player in the world. Guess what? He has no argument whatsoever from Kendrick Perkins. I have no argument for that.
8: It was at one point a really rough night for SGA. I mean, he did have the double overtimes to sort of like make up for it here. Checking his numbers, he did finish with 24 points, but in the first half, he was like 1 for 4 with 4 points. How did San Antonio make his life so miserable?
7: Because one, they have so many big wings and guards that defend at a high level and that are physical. And it starts with Stephon Castle. We know that the Spurs have the defensive player of the year, Victor Wembanyama, but let's not forget Stephon Castle is still an all-defensive caliber player. And when you think about the size of a Dylan Harper, a Vassell, these guys are 6'5", 6'6", Chapani. They are good at sliding their feet, taking the bump, the physicality, playing without fouling. I've never seen SGA look like this, even though he struggled. in the Lakers series to his standards, tonight was a prime example that he has his work cut out for him all series long. And when we talk about taking that leap in greatness, this is one of those moments where SGA, if he rises to the occasion, because it's going to be hard, then we'll see him and he'll show us that we believe, that we know who we are or should be believers of who we think he is. But this is going to be a brawl for it all. He's going to have to strap his boots up.
1: Thunder suffering their first loss of the postseason. It happens on their home court. Spurs taking game one of the Western Conference Finals. Shai Gilgeous-Alexander, 24 points, 7 of 23 shooting. Most missed shots in any game this postseason.
6: Yeah, quality opponent. We knew it was going to be a dogfight. We just got to be better. Me in particular had to play better, especially against a team of this caliber. Nothing more than that. Yeah, I just try to take what the defense gives me. I think earlier they were heavier in the gaps, and I had a lot of sprays for open shooters more so, and then I think they loosened up as the game went on, and I was able to find my cracks. But yeah, it's got to be better when I get those cracks, I think.
1: He finished with 24. Jalen Williams, first game back since game two of the first round, 26 points. Alex Caruso, 31, playoff career high, second most in the regular season or postseason. But OKC falls in game one. Game two coming up on Wednesday, 8 o'clock Eastern here on ESPN Radio. Tuesday's the Eastern Conference Final getting underway. Cavaliers and Knicks in New York for game one. We'll have it presented by Gusto right here on ESPN Radio. Right now, SportsCenter all night to the ice. And if we hop in Mr. Peabody's Wayback Machine, remember May 9th? That's the day the Carolina Hurricanes finished off the Flyers with a four-game sweep. They've been sitting idle since, waiting for an opponent for the Eastern Conference Final. Monday they would get one. Eventually. Sabres, Canadiens, game 7 in Buffalo, though it was Montreal holding a lead in the third period.
9: Faceoff won by the Sabres. On the wall, play back to the line for Power. He's got a lane. Power walking it in. Scores! Rasmus Dahlin! With the feed from Owen Power, and they turn the red light on and tie game 7 at 2 apiece.
1: WGR 550 in Buffalo. Sabres tie it up. They'd end up in overtime in game 7.
10: Loose puck in the slot. Habs are going to skate it to center. Carrier feeds it ahead. Far side. Evans drives the middle. Shot. Scores! Game 7. Overtime winner. Alex Newhook has come through for Montreal, and the run stays alive off to the Eastern Conference Finals.
1: And it got quiet in Buffalo. TSN 690. Canadiens, a 3-2 overtime win in Game 7. Canadiens with their first overtime goal in a Game 7 since 1992. They advanced to the Eastern Conference Final to face the Hurricanes. Alex Newhook had the overtime game winner. He spoke with our Emily Kaplan.
11: Alex, back-to-back Game 7 winners for you. How do you explain it?
12: Yeah. It's a crazy feeling. To come up and get two wins to keep us going here in the playoffs, it's fun. It's why we play the game, and, I think we played well enough to win, so we're looking forward now.
11: What do you think this moment's like in Montreal right now?
12: Yeah, it's got to be electric. I'm sure everywhere in Montreal is going nuts right now, and we owe them a lot of credit. They showed up for us all series long, and can't wait to get back to the Bell Center for Game 3.
11: This team, I'm sure a lot of people did not put you guys in the Eastern Conference Final when the season began. How do you guys get here? What makes you so special?
12: Yeah, I mean, we're a confident group. I think, we knew we were capable of all year, and, I think we believe that we can keep going and bring this thing all the way, so... it's a big, big result, and we're looking forward.
11: Where does that confidence come from?
12: I mean, I think we built it. We built it since I've been here anyway, and we built it all season long, and, we've added some pieces, and I think everyone's kind of come together to play together and play their role to the best of their ability this far in playoffs, so we got to keep it rolling.
11: All right, you're in the Eastern Conference Final. You play the Carolina Hurricanes, long rest. What should fans expect in that series?
12: Yeah, we're going to give it our best. Right? We got to keep rolling. See what happens.
11: Congratulations.
12: All right, thank you.
1: Newhook is the second player in NHL history with multiple Game 7 clinchers in a single postseason, the other being Nathan Horton, who had two with Boston in 2011. Newhook had two game-winning goals in the regular season, in addition to the overtime game winner on Monday in Game 7 to beat the Sabres. ESPN analyst, Hall of Famer Mark Messier.
13: He's been a bright light for the Canadiens all playoffs long, and especially when their top line had been struggling with getting offensive production. You have to talk about depth scoring and why it's so important, but Newhook has provided that for the Canadiens. You know, another huge, huge, huge goal for the Montreal Canadiens again. And, you know, he's the only guy, only player on the Montreal Canadiens right now with the Stanley Cup. He's got a lot of experience there. He knows what it takes. He's got a lot of confidence in himself, and he knows at this time, right now, all you have to do is get the puck to the net. He does that, and sure enough, he finds the back of it, and Canadiens go on to round three. What a victory by Montreal.
14: This game was almost emblematic of the series at large. Canadiens get off to a fast start, then had to regroup late and pull it out. How impressive was this game seven from the Habs?
13: Yeah, I think you got to look at both teams. Both teams didn't have a lot of experience coming into the playoffs this year. And I think it's one of the reasons why you saw so much turmoil in the games, in defensive play, mistakes, some undisciplined play by both teams at times. But ultimately, in the end, I thought Buffalo played a tremendous hockey game tonight. They're big, they're strong, they can skate. And they really carried the play to Montreal for the better part of the second and third periods. What Montreal needed going into this game was a strong performance by their goaltender, Dolbis, and they got it. He was the one guy that they had to count on to do what he needed to do and shut the door. What a game he played. Solid, battling guy. He's so competitive, and he makes stops that sometimes look impossible. The Montreal Canadiens can count their lucky stars that they got the number one star for them tonight in this game was their goaltender, and he's backed up by a long history of great goaltenders that have played for the Montreal Canadiens.
1: Canadiens and Hurricanes, Eastern Conference Final Game 1 coming up on Thursday. 8 innings, great, but that's next. SportsCenter All Night continues. 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
1: Hey, y'all, it's Kyle Bailey coming up on a Tuesday show. We'll give you the latest on the Panthers and a Mallard Creek update. 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
1: 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College football news. Texas Tech quarterback Brendan Sorsby, who has sought treatment for a gambling addiction, has filed an injunction against the NCAA. He's looking for college eligibility for this upcoming season in 2026. ESPN College Football Insider Pete Thamel explain.
23: This is really an unprecedented moment. We have certainly seen schools and seen athletes sue the NCAA for eligibility, but this is almost a preemptive lawsuit filing for clarity on whether or not Brendan Sorsby is going to be eligible this season. Mentioned in the suit is that the supplemental draft for the NFL has a deadline to declare by June 22nd. And the hearing for this, they are requesting to be by June 15th. So what essentially Brendan Sorsby is looking for so he can play this season at Texas Tech is some clarity for his status from the NCAA. The suit reveals he is currently ineligible, which is not a surprise. He's admitted to making thousands of bets, which are against NCAA rules. The NCAA really did push back against this in a statement today. And what the NCAA basically said, Kevin, was we haven't even made a ruling on Brendan Sorsby yet. And that's obviously a much different reaction than the rhetoric that Sorsby's lawsuit has, which called the NCAA deeply hypocritical for its ties to gambling. And said it's a wholesale abandonment of its obligations for the well-being of Brendan Sorsby. He's obviously battling a gambling addiction. He's in an inpatient treatment facility. So these two sides are obviously are going to push forward, and we will likely find out in mid-June whether or not Brendan Sorsby can get an injunction which would allow him to play for Texas Tech. Notable to end here that it is in a district court in Lubbock, Texas, which is where Texas Tech is located.
1: The NCAA prohibits student athletes from wagering on any NCAA-sanctioned sport, professional or collegiate. Penalties can include permanent ineligibility, especially in cases where athletes wagered on their own team or manipulated their performance. The filing by Sorsby's legal team saying the quarterback suffers from a clinically diagnosed gambling disorder, which is a mental health condition. The NCAA, they say in their filing, quote, has weaponized his condition to shore up a facade of competitive integrity while simultaneously profiting from the very gambling ecosystem it polices, according to the court filing. SportsCenter All Night, ESPN Radio. To baseball, what a night in Anaheim. A's starter JT Ginn was dealing against the Angels.
24: In from the first base side of the rubber out of a windup, and the 1-2 pitch swung on and missed. And there's his career high, 10 strikeouts for JT Ginn. Man, he strikes out the side. He has a no-hitter through seven.
1: Talk 650 KSTE. He would have that no-hitter through seven. He would have the no-hitter through eight. So he takes that and a 1-0 lead to the bottom of the ninth.
2: Right-hander from Mississippi State, 26 years of age, and his 0-2 pitch. Here's the delivery to Frazier, swung on, line to left center, base hit, and that'll do it. Well, what an effort. No-hitter through eight, and the veteran Adam Frazier lines one to left center, and now that means the tying run is on base.
1: Angels break up the no-no with a leadoff single in the bottom of the ninth. Well, Ginn can still pick up the win. Uh-oh.
6: Here's the next one. Meadows swings at this ball. This is lifted high. It's hit deep out in the center. And it's out of here! It's out of here! It's a walk-off two-run homer. And the Angels have won this ballgame tonight here at the Big A. How about that?
1: Angels Radio AM 830, 2-1 Angels stun the Athletic. And in the process, they extend the streak for the longest active streak in Major League Baseball without

0: shutout this season, tied for most of the National League. Dodgers lose, and that snaps the 5-game win streak. They're shut out for the second time this season. They went 0-7 with runners in scoring position. In Washington, Mets, Nationals tied 5-5 after 9. 10th inning, each team scores a run. 11th, scoreless, so we're still tied 6-6. Then came the 12th.
1: Top 12. Next pitch to Beatty. Swain, a line drive through the hole, left side, a base hit. Bichette scores. Soto's around third. He's coming to the plate. Throw goes to third. Brujan in with a belly flop. Beatty trails to second base with a two-run single. And the Mets score four times here in the 12th. They lead 10-6. Second and third, one away, and threatening for more.
0: They were just getting started. 880 ESPN New York. Mets wind up scoring 10 runs in the 12th inning. They beat the Nationals 16-7 in 12. Fourth instance of 10 runs or more in a single extra innings in the last 100 years. Mets are now 11-5 in the month of May. Speaking of going overtime, that's next. SportsCenter All Night. It's ESPN Radio.
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1: Canadiens with a Game 7 overtime win in Buffalo. Montreal advances to the Eastern Conference Final against Carolina. Padres beat the Dodgers. San Diego taking over the top spot in the NL West. Spurs strike first on the road in the Western Conference Finals.
2: That's going to do it. San Antonio has taken Game 1 of the Western Conference Finals. They steal home court. They outlast the Thunder in two overtimes, led by their all-world third-year center, Victor Wembanyama. 41 points and 24 rebounds in the Game 1 win.
1: It was a tight game all night. Classic double overtime in Game 1. Spurs winning it on the road. You heard it here on ESPN Radio. Mark Kestisher, PJ Carlissimo had the call for us. Back to OKC. Mark?
2: Jay, thank you very much. What a way to open the Western Conference Finals. Victor Wembanyama passed Lou Alcindor, Kareem Abdul-Jabbar, youngest player, 40 points, 20 rebounds in a playoff game in NBA history. They rode Wemby down the stretch of overtimes. 41 points, 24 rebounds, three block shots, and PJ, what a way to open the conference finals. San Antonio getting the road win.
3: Well, we all kept saying, well, this is going to be great if these two guys, they've been two best teams in the regular season, unquestionably. They played very well. OKC sweeps their first two series. Two impressive wins by a young, inexperienced playoff team, taking out Portland in five and then Minnesota in six. And we said, like, well, what's it going to be? Well, guess what? It was unbelievable. How about three double-doubles for the San Antonio Spurs to start? They're young, inexperienced, never played in the playoffs. 17 points and 11 assists for Steph Castle, 24 points and 11 rebounds for Dylan Harper, not to mention his seven steals. Alex Caruso was magnificent. Of course, the MVP had a double-double, 24 and 12. Alex Caruso with 31 off the bench, headlined an OKC bench that outscored San Antonio 50 to 16. But the game had everything. Comebacks, threes, clutch foul shooting, tremendous defense in the half court by both teams. Really, really good defense. And San Antonio's able to overcome 23 turnovers in the absence of De'Aaron Fox. Sorely, sorely.
2: We'll see if Fox will be available to go in Game 2. If there is an adjustment for Oklahoma City, even though they just went two overtimes, Shai Gilgeous-Alexander did have 12 in the fourth quarter, which was key because it got them to overtime, but he had to work for it tonight. They did a really good job against him.
3: They did a great job. I think Wemby, honestly, was too tired to help. SGA was able to get going by getting a couple of dunks, getting to the rim, because Wemby was either too tired to help or they told him, don't leave your man. For most of the night, the strategy was the guy guarding SGA channeled him into Victor Wembanyama, and most times Victor was guarding Alex Caruso, and Alex Caruso made them pay for that strategy all night. So there's going to be adjustments to be made for sure by both teams.
2: Oklahoma City ran through the first two rounds unbeaten. But the San Antonio Spurs take Game 1 on the road in double overtime. Wemby, 41 points, 24 boards. Spurs, 122. Oklahoma City, 115 the final. For PJ Carlissimo, I'm Mark Kestisher. Right here on your home for the NBA, ESPN Radio, and the ESPN app. Let's go back to our pal Jay Reynolds in the studio.
1: All right, Mark, great job as always. Wemby with that huge night in the Game 1 win for the Spurs. His coach, Mitch Johnson.
4: I thought his level of physicality and execution physicality was tremendous. His rebounding obviously shows itself in the box score, but was off the charts defensively. He was in a stance almost all night, and I thought he did a good job of, and the guys along with him, just being stubborn in terms of they made some shots, and they did. Obviously, you got to give up something when you try to take things away, and at times when they made shots or they made us pay for whatever we were trying to do, we stuck with it, and he led the way. I mean, that's 49 big minutes, and it was high level for the majority of those.
1: And the Spurs striking first on the road in Oklahoma City. As for Thunder coach Mark Daigneault?
5: Yeah, it certainly offensively took us a little while to get a little bit of a rhythm in the game. In terms of balance, to your point, I thought our threes were good in the first half. We didn't shoot it great. I actually thought we had higher quality threes in the first half than we did the rest of the game, but the balance of attacks wasn't great. You know, who knows what that is? It's the first time playing them in 4 months. They're obviously a unique opponent. We just had a while off. I thought we caught a little bit more of a groove to start the second half. We were lucky to be down 7 at halftime, but yeah, I mean, 100%, there's a lot we can improve on.
1: Spurs taking the series opener in the Western Conference. Game 2 coming up on Wednesday. Eastern Conference getting underway tonight. Knicks and Cavs. Cavs coming off their distance series with the Pistons. Knicks resting a bit. ESPN analyst Danny Green.
6: I expect the Knicks to keep rolling and playing good basketball. They may be a little rusty because 10 days off is a lot, but they definitely needed it for OG Anunoby to heal up. But, yeah, it's going to take a minute or two or maybe a full game for them to get that rust out. But they just have so many weapons, man. Deuce McBride, Landry Shamet off the bench. Of course, Mikal Bridges playing at a high level. And then Jalen Brunson. They just have nobody that can stop him or guard him on that other side of the floor at the Cleveland Cavaliers uniform. If Cat does what Cat does and being, you know, distributor and starting the offense and attacking the rim and doing that and staying out of foul trouble, this should be a pretty good New York Knicks series for them to be back in the finals for the first time in like 27 years.
1: And as for the keys in New York, ESPN analyst Monica McNutt.
7: In this new offense, yes, it's about Karl-Anthony Towns as a centerpiece, but there's also so much off-ball movement, right? And so last night as we're preparing for this one, I'm like, okay, who's going to struggle with that? I think Merrill, Wade, Strus, they're guarding their butts off. They're doing what they're supposed to do as role players. But to go after and target where you're going to have some soft spots, Donovan Mitchell, while he competes, is not the biggest defender there, right? And then James Harden tends to be a little bit slow-footed. But this is where, to me, the way that the Knicks are playing on both sides of the basketball is important to call out. Mm-hmm. They've been defending at such a high level. And if OG Anunoby is healthy, which all signs indicate he'll be ready for game one, they really, I think, to me, can put more pressure on Cleveland defensively than Cleveland can do the other way.
1: We'll see how the Eastern Conference finals play out. Cleveland, of course, there after dispatching Detroit, which was the top seed in the Eastern Conference. We heard what their coach, J.B. Bickerstaff, had to say after the Pistons lost in the conference semis.
8: It's not a disappointment at all. I'm not ever will I be disappointed in these guys. These guys every single day give us what they got. So it is not a disappointment. It's a loss, and it's a tough loss. But, you know, that adjective will never be used as this group.
1: Detroit failing to reach the conference finals, losing to the Cavaliers. They say it's not a disappointment. Was it? Here's our Stephen A. Smith.
9: Yes, because they didn't make the conference finals. They were the number one seed. They won 60 games, major props to them or whatever. But I'm just talking about their expectations. Once we saw what we saw, particularly from Cade Cunningham emerging as a league MVP candidate, it's not that the result, meaning losing the series, was a disappointment. It's how they went out on your home court in a game 7, down by damn near 40. That's the disappointment. That's where that comes in, because it reminded us of what their deficiencies are. We got to give credit where credit is due to J.B. Bickerstaff, who was my coach of the year. You don't have Malik Beasley. Because of personal reasons he got himself into. You lose Dennis Schroeder, of course, and Tim Hardaway Jr., and you're looking at Cade Cunningham, and you really, really didn't have a bona fide secondary scorer.
1: So now the Eastern Conference Finals getting underway on Tuesday without the Pistons, Cavs, Knicks. Game 1, you'll hear it here on ESPN Radio. Our coverage begins at 8 o'clock Eastern. Right now, SportsCenter all night. Back to baseball.
10: The pitch. And it's swung on, hit high in the air, right field. Pretty deep. Steer going back to the track. Looking up. And it is gone. Bryson Stott has turned the game around with a two-run home run. Down the line and right. A towering fly ball that just kept going. And the Phillies have come back to take a 5-4 lead.
1: 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Phillies 16-4 since late April when Don Mattingly took over as manager. Best record in baseball over that span. As for the Reds, 4-13 since May 1st. Worst record in baseball over that span. Brewers and Cubs.
11: 1-0 pitch to Bowers. And a high fly ball deep right field. This ball's way back there. That one's off the scoreboard and over it. And out of this ballpark. A 3-run blast for Jake Bowers. And the Brewers all over the Cubs at Wrigley here tonight. It is 8-0 Milwaukee.
1: Brewers jumping out, and they go on to the 9-3 win over the Cubs. 620 WTMJ, Brewers' ninth win in their last 11. They're now a half game behind the Cubs in the NL Central, closest they've been to first place since April 18th. Cubs, coming off that 10-game win streak, have now lost 7 of their last 9. Yankees and Blue Jays in a tight one.
12: Trent Grisham leads off second. His third stolen base, matching last year's total. Sky down the left field line. That ball is off the pole. Off the pole. A two-run home run for Jazz Chisholm. And the Yankees lead 7-5.
1: 7-5 at that point. They hang on for a 7-6 win. Michael Kay on the ES Network. Yankees trailed 3-1 in the fourth and 5-3 in the seventh. But they rally, get the 7-6 win. Blue Jays' first loss this season when leading by multiple runs in the seventh inning or later. Rays by 10 over the Orioles, 16-6. The 16 runs, their most in a game at the Trop since 2014. Speaking of exploding for runs, the Marlins.
13: Against Hunter Biggie, Kevin Cash just left him out there to eat it. 1-1, that one killed out to left down the line. Only questions, fair or foul? It's a fair ball, and it's a grand slam. Shot out of a cannon by Javier Sanoa.
14: Look out, little man, I see you.
13: And he blew this game open. It's 11-0 in the bottom of the fifth.
1: It would be a 12-0 win for the Marlins over the Braves. 104-3 WQAM. Marlins, 8 combined RBI from the 8 and 9 spots in the batting order, and they get their largest shutout win against the Braves in franchise history. Largest shutout against any team since 2019. Atlanta shut out for the third time this season. Twins double up the Astros 6-3, their ninth home win this season by at least 3 runs. Mariners and White Sox.
15: And again, the 2-2 to Colt, swinging a fly ball down the right field line and deep. This one is gone. Goodbye, baseball. Colt Emerson, holy smokes, his first hit in the big leagues is a 3-run home run down the right field line. What a story for this young man. His Major League debut last night. Game 2 hits a 3-run home run. Mariners lead 6-1. What a night for Emerson.
1: Seattle Sports 7:10 a.m. Mariners a 6-1 win to snap a 3-game losing streak. Mariners beating the White Sox, who now have a 3-game road losing streak. SportsCenter all night, ESPN Radio, college football. Deciding what to do in the near and longer term future. We're currently at a dozen, but that playoff's going to grow, isn't it? ESPN's Pete Thamel.
16: Well, out here at Big Ten meetings, there are 18 linked arms of the football coaches with Commissioner Tony Petitti singing the 24-team Kumbaya. From talking to coaches yesterday in the lobbies, in the hallways here in Terranea, it's very clear that that is the direction that the Big Ten wants to go. It's more access. It's more deep, meaningful games deep into the season. The real story of this offseason is going to come next week at the FEC meetings in Destin, Kevin. Likely be talking to you from there. The SEC is really the lone major college football entity, or at least the lone one that matters, that has not declared their hand on 24. Greg Sankey has never come out and said he is against 24. But again, the SEC has not shown their cards like this. There is some support in the SEC at the coach and athletic director level for this, but it is a big, complicated thing that Greg Sankey clearly wants to see unwind. So this will be the drumbeat of the offseason. No decision has to be made until December 1st, but it is very clear in Big Ten country the direction they want to go is to a 24-team playoff. Final piece of context, really the only voting entities who matter in this are the Big Ten and the SEC. The cards have been shown here at Big Ten meetings. We'll see what happens in Destin next week.
1: The American Football Coaches Association earlier this month recommending changes to the calendar that would end the season in early January and, of course, pushing for the increased college football playoff. ESPN's Heather Dinich.
17: First of all, let's pump the brakes on that for a second, because not all coaches are in favor of 24. So there are certainly coaches throughout the country, particularly in the Big Ten, some in the SEC, who do want to see a 24-team playoff. But I think the bigger picture is the calendar and trying to end the college football season at the second Saturday in January, I believe is what it was. And if you go to a 24-team playoff, that's not impossible, but I know that there is a push to keep the quarterfinals on New Year's Day, right? So there's some value in that, but big picture with a 2014 playoff, I think what listeners need to know is that I think it's fair to say there's more support for it collectively than ever before. Does that mean it'll happen? No, because a month or two ago, whatever it was, there was more support for a 16-team playoff. So this pendulum continues to swing, and there are more hurdles in getting a 2014 playoff, but it starts with the calendar.
1: We'll see what the coaches, the conferences decide to do in the coming weeks. Straight ahead, speaking of a calendar, it's got some stuff penciled in for the upcoming season. That's next. SportsCenter All Night continues. It's ESPN Radio.
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1: 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We'll talk about it. And what did Dave Canales say at his Monday presser about Turk

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2: The Pittsburgh Steelers and Aaron Rodgers have reached agreement on a one-year deal worth up to $25 million.
3: He built up a lot of equity in that room.
4: This doesn't make the Steelers contenders.
3: He gives the team the best chance to compete next year.
1: Aaron Rodgers teaming up with Mike McCarthy once again, the quarterback agreeing over the weekend to return to Pittsburgh, and his key card still gets him in the building, ESPN Steelers reporter Brooke Pryor.
5: And it's not quite back to school, but it did kind of feel like a meet the teacher night where everybody's back in the building. They're excited to see each other, and they're now meeting their new coaching staff. They've seen him a little bit this offseason, but most importantly, they saw Aaron Rodgers. And while it wasn't necessarily a surprise that Rodgers ended up signing that one-year deal, his teammates said today that they were surprised to see him in the building and then on the field for that first OTA practice. During the media viewing window, we saw him complete five passes, two of those to Michael Pittman Jr. Michael Pittman Jr. said afterward, "Wow, I can't believe that that was with Aaron Rodgers, because some of those throws were just so great." It seems like this group has really picked up right where they left off a year ago.
1: Aaron Rodgers back in Pittsburgh on the diamond. Diamondbacks, a 12-2 rout of the Giants. They tie their season high in runs and hits. Largest margin of victory this season. Nolan Arenado with his seventh career Grand Slam. Guardians 8-2 over the Tigers. Their fourth road win this season by at least six. Red Sox top Kansas City 3-1. Their eighth win this season when they score three runs or fewer. SportsCenter All Night, ESPN Radio.
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0: number five.
1: Marlins have played 543 games against the Braves in their franchise history. Never before had they had a shutout win this lopsided. 104.3 WQAM.
7: 1-1. That one killed out to left down the line. Only questions, fair or foul. It's a fair ball, and it's a grand slam. Shot out of a cannon by Javier Sanoa.
8: Look out, little man. I see you.
7: And he blew this game open. It's 11-0 in the bottom of the fifth.
0: Number four.
1: Dodgers have their win streak snapped, but the Phillies extend theirs to five. 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
9: A pitch. And it's swung on, hit high in the air, right field. Pretty deep. Steer going back to the track. Looking off, and it is gone. Bryson Stott has turned the game around with a two-run home run. Down the line and right, a towering fly ball that just kept going. And the Phillies have come back to take a 5-4 lead.
0: Number three.
1: In Anaheim, A starter JT Ginn takes a no-hitter to the ninth before giving up a leadoff single. And then Angels Radio AM 830.
10: Here's the next one. Meadow swings at this ball. This is lifted high. It's hit deep out in the center. And it's out of here. It's out of here. It's a walk-off two-run homer. And the Angels have won this ballgame tonight here at the Big A. How about that?
0: Number two.
1: Mariners beat the White Sox with a career milestone as part of the night. Seattle Sports, 7:10 a.m.
11: And again, the 2-2 to Colt, swinging a fly ball down the right field line and deep. This one is gone. Goodbye, baseball. Colt Emerson, holy smokes, his first hit in the big leagues is a three-run home run down the right field line. What a story for this young man.
0: Number one.
1: To the ice, Montreal and the Sabres in Buffalo, Game 7, which goes to overtime. TSN 690.
12: Loose puck in the slot. Habs are going to skate it to center. Carrier feeds it ahead. Far side. Evans drives the middle shot. Scores! Game 7, overtime winner. Alex Newhook has come through for Montreal, and the run stays alive off to the Eastern Conference Finals.
1: Hurricanes are up next. And then there's the Spurs night in Oklahoma City.
13: Up four, Castle with it. Creeps up to the three-point line. Pass for Wemby. Makes the catch. Turns and flushes. San Antonio improves the lead to six with 22 seconds to go. And Wemby's got himself a 41-point game one of the Western Conference Finals.
1: Victor Wembanyama, 41 points, 24 rebounds. Mark Kestenscher called it here on ESPN Radio. By comparison, Thunder's Chet Holmgren, 8 points, 8 rebounds. ESPN analyst Kendrick Perkins.
14: Can he try? That's the first thing. Can he try? Because I saw him duck and smoke tonight. I saw him guarding other people on the perimeter. I didn't see too much of him one-on-one action guarding Wemby. And he know that beef has been around since they high school days. In order for them to even stand a chance, Chet Holmgren is going to have to take this personal, especially on the defensive side of the basketball. He's going to have to take and show why he finished as one of the top guys as far as the defensive player in the defensive player of the year runners. Tonight, he's going to have a hard time getting sleep. When you let somebody walk into your crib with muddy shoes, kick their feet up on your coffee table, and order DoorDash with your credit card, and turn your channel on your television, damn it, you got to do something about that. That's what Wemby did to Chet tonight. He got to take this personal because Wemby is not going to stop. I'm going to say it again. Victor Wembanyama doesn't like you. You need to have the same feelings for him.
1: Spurs take game one on the road. Eastern Conference final game one tonight here on ESPN Radio. SportsCenter All Night continues. It's ESPN Radio.
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15: 10 seconds, Kobe Bryant against Christie. Kobe Bryant on the move against Christie. In for the right, flips his shot up, no good. O'Neal lays it up, missed it. Ball tipped out to Aureus, straight on three. Good! The Lakers have won!
0: And we're just getting started. The NBA is on ESPN Radio. 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
2: The top two seeds face off in game one of the Western Conference Finals.
5: Dribble handoff didn't make it to Michelle. Turnover. Mitchell behind the back. J-Dub flies in. Two-hand stuff. Taking the lead for the first time in game one.
2: We've got game seven on the ice between Montreal and Buffalo.
6: Here's Gouley, out in front, shot, scores! Deflected in front, off the shot from Gouley. It's Philip Deneau, and it's 1-0 Montreal in game seven.
2: We give you all the action from around the diamond.
7: 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This ball's way back there. That one's off the scoreboard and over it.
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1: 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The postseason fun for the Oklahoma City Thunder. Their run in this postseason starting to look like a website address. WWW. Over and over. They swept Phoenix in round one. They dispatched the Lakers in four straight in the conference semis. Monday, Thunder and Spurs, the top two teams in the West from the regular season, opening up the Western Conference Finals in Oklahoma City. Let's just say, if we get seven of these, we're going to enjoy the next couple of weeks.
27: Holmgren, outside Wallace, his three-pointer's a miss, and Vassell has the rebound. They are 5-for-21 from three, Oklahoma City. Here's Vassell, takes the pass, steps into a three and drills it. And San Antonio has its biggest lead of game one, up 10.
1: Dropping in a second quarter three-pointer. Spurs go up double digits there, but that 10-point lead was about it. It was really single digits most of the night and low single digits, often a one-possession game.
27: 97-95 San Antonio, 120 left. Caruso probes the paint, passes it outside to J-Dub. Jalen Williams floater over Wemby, gets the roll. We're tied at 97.
1: Game was tied for 12% of the night. San Antonio would have answers as they led for more than 80% of this game.
27: Castle goes to his right, picks it up, lobs it for Wemby, has it against J-Dub, turns tip of the circle looking, now puts it on the deck, spins inside, puts it up, and rattles it home for the lead. 11.5 seconds to go. Wemby with the bucket for San Antonio.
28: He spun, it didn't work going right, he spun back to the left, and then off balance, he shot like a little leaner over Jalen Williams. What a tough shot.
1: Spurs in front there. Ball back to the Thunder.
27: J-Dub, Jalen Williams waiting for the ball. Sideline left has it. Looking for Mitchell. Gets it into AJ. 10 seconds to go. Dribbling on the O in OKC. Pass to SGA on the wing. Going to drive on Castle to the basket. Lays it in for the tie. 3.1 seconds to go.
1: SGA pulling the Thunder even again. So the Spurs have 3 seconds with which to work.
27: Harper looking to Wembanyama. Wembanyama dribbles under pressure. Blocked by Holmgren, and we're going to overtime. Chet Holmgren blocks Victor Wembanyama, and regulation will not be the end of game one.
1: Mark Castisher alongside PJ Carlissimo right here on ESPN Radio. To overtime they go in game one of the Western Conference Finals.
27: 106-105 Thunder. 105 to go in overtime. Alex Caruso has 30 points, 8 three-pointers in that defensive play. Here's SGA. Explodes to the rim and throws it down. 56 seconds to go in overtime.
28: Victor's too tired to help out, I think.
1: That'd be Victor Wembanyama. OKC up three, but guess who does answer?
27: Here's J-Dub driving. Fades to his left. Jumper missed the rim. Hit the backboard. And San Antonio has it. Down floor, Wemby. Going to go for the long three and the tie, and he hit it. He pulled up from 30 feet away. Wemby's tied the game.
28: And there's a 2.3-second differential. Timeout called by OKC.
1: Wembanyama pulling up just over half court, and he ties it. They would wind up going to a second OT.
27: Castle guarded by Cason Wallace, best steals leader in the NBA. Finds Harper on the arc, six to shoot. Harper inside for Wemby. Makes the catch. Nobody's there. There's a whistle and one as Wemby flushes. Holmgren late to get over, commits the foul. Up four, Castle with it. Creeps up to the three-point line. Pass for Wemby. Makes the catch. Turns and flushes. San Antonio improves the lead to six with 22 seconds to go. And Wemby's got himself a 41-point game one of the Western Conference Finals.
1: 41 points for Wembanyama on offense, but he's also the defensive player of the year.
27: They got Jalen Williams at the top. Drives inside the arc, puts it up. Blocked by Wembanyama with 17 seconds to go. Passes to Harper. They foul him, and Victor Wembanyama will end this highlight reel of game one of the Western Conference Finals. 41 points, 23 rebounds, and his third block shot.
1: It took two overtimes, but the Spurs are able to grab the series opener on the road. 122-115. Spurs have won five of the six matchups with the Thunder this season. Wembanyama, 41 points, 24 rebounds.
9: I feel like it was a great effort from everybody, you know, 1 to 15. Physically, I'm feeling tired, honestly, but not as much as you would expect, honestly. It's probably the adrenaline. It's going to come down a little bit. I'm probably going to sleep pretty well tonight. The message would be that we as a team are ready to go in any environment, in any place, against anybody. And even though we still got a lot to learn, our effort should be over anybody else's. And tonight we were relentless.
1: Victor Wembanyama, fourth player in NBA history with 40 points and 20 rebounds in game one of the playoff series. Wilt Chamberlain, Shaq, Nikola Jokic being the other three. Yes, less than a year ago, he was on retreat for a week and a half in China. ESPN analyst Kendrick Perkins says that was worth it.
10: I was watching the game with my wife and my kids, and I told my wife that we're sending our kids to those damn monks that we went to this summer. Because I need that mentality. I need that mentality right there. I don't know what I just saw. I believe we call it greatness, but God bless America, what he just did on that stage. It's one thing to spoil an MVP moment for SGA being awarded his MVP, but it's another thing to walk into that arena, one of the loudest, most hostile environments, and have a legendary performance like he did today on both ends of the floor. And the one thing that stood out to me is how personal he took it. Because the world knows the hatred that he has in his heart for Chet Holmgren. Wemby was a monster all across the board. I'm speechless. The number speaks for himself. And we just heard Stephon Castle say that he's the best player in the world. Guess what? He has no argument whatsoever from Kendrick Perkins. I have no argument for that.
11: It was at one point a really rough night for SGA. I mean, he did have the double overtimes to sort of like make up for it here. Checking his numbers, he did finish with 24 points, but in the first half, he was like 1 for 4 with 4 points. How did San Antonio make his life so miserable?
10: Because one, they have so many big wings and guards that defend at a high level and that are physical. And it starts with Stephon Castle. We know that the Spurs have the defensive player of the year, Victor Wembanyama, but let's not forget Stephon Castle is still an all-defensive caliber player. And when you think about the size of a Dylan Harper, a Vassell, these guys are 6'5", 6'6", Chapanin. They are good at sliding their feet, taking the bump, the physicality, playing without fouling. I've never seen SGA look like this, even though he struggled in the Lakers series to his standards. tonight was a prime example that he has his work cut out for him all series long. And when we talk about taking that leap in greatness, this is one of those moments where SGA, if he rises to the occasion, because it's going to be hard, then we'll see him and he'll show us that we believe, that we know who we are or should be believers of who we think he is. But this is going to be a brawl for it all. He's going to have to strap his boots up.
1: Thunder suffering their first loss of the postseason. It happens on their home court. Spurs taking game one of the Western Conference Finals. Shai Gilgeous-Alexander, 24 points, 7 of 23 shooting. Most missed shots in any game this postseason.
12: Yeah, quality opponent. We knew it was going to be a dogfight. We just got to be better. Me in particular had to play better, especially against a team of this caliber. Nothing more than that. Yeah, I just try to take what the defense gives me. I think earlier they were heavier in the gaps, and I had a lot of sprays for open shooters more so, and then I think they loosened up as the game went on, and I was able to find my cracks. Yeah, it's got to be better when I get those cracks, I think.
1: He finished with 24. Jalen Williams, first game back since game two of the first round, 26 points. Alex Caruso, 31, playoff career high, second most in the regular season or postseason. But OKC falls in game one. Game two coming up on Wednesday, 8 o'clock Eastern here on ESPN Radio. Tuesday's the Eastern Conference Final getting underway. Cavaliers and Knicks in New York for game one. We'll have it presented by Gusto right here on ESPN Radio. Right now, SportsCenter all night to the ice. And if we hop in Mr. Peabody's Wayback Machine, remember May 9th? That's the day the Carolina Hurricanes finished off the Flyers with a four-game sweep. They've been sitting idle since, waiting for an opponent for the Eastern Conference Final. Monday they would get one. Eventually. Sabres, Canadiens, game 7 in Buffalo, though it was Montreal holding a lead in the third period.
13: Faceoff won by the Sabres. On the wall, play back to the line for Power. He's got a lane. Power walking it in. Scores! Rasmus Dahlin! With the feed from Owen Power, and they turn the red light on and tie game 7 at 2 apiece.
1: WGR 550 in Buffalo. Sabres tie it up. They'd end up in overtime in game 7.
14: Loose puck in the slot. Habs are going to skate it to center. Carrier feeds it ahead. Far side. Evans drives the middle shot. Scores! Game 7. Overtime winner. Alex Newhook has come through for Montreal, and the run stays alive off to the Eastern Conference Finals.
1: And it got quiet in Buffalo. TSN 690. Canadiens a 3-2 overtime win in Game 7. Canadiens with their first overtime goal in a Game 7 since 1992. They advanced to the Eastern Conference Final to face the Hurricanes. Alex Newhook had the overtime game winner. He spoke with our Emily Kaplan.
15: Alex, back-to-back Game 7 winners for you. How do you explain it?
16: Yeah. It's a crazy feeling. To come up and get two wins to keep us going here in the playoffs, it's fun. It's why we play the game, and, I think we played well enough to win, so we're looking forward now.
15: What do you think this moment's like in Montreal right now?
16: Yeah, it's got to be electric. I'm sure everywhere in Montreal is going nuts right now, and we owe them a lot of credit. They showed up for us all series long, and can't wait to get back to the Bell Center for Game 3.
15: This team, I'm sure a lot of people did not put you guys in the Eastern Conference Final when the season began. How do you guys get here? What makes you so special?
16: Yeah, we're a confident group. I think, we knew we were capable of all year, and, I think we believe that we can keep going and bring this thing all the way, so... it's a big result, and we're looking forward.
15: Where's that confidence come from?
16: I mean, I think we built it. We built it since I've been here anyway, and we built it all season long. And we've added some pieces, and I think everyone's kind of come together to play together and play their role to the best of their ability this far in playoffs. So we got to keep it rolling.
15: All right, you're in the Eastern Conference Final. You play the Carolina Hurricanes. Long rest. What should fans expect in that series?
16: Yeah, we're gonna give it our best. Right? We got to keep rolling. And see what happens.
15: Congratulations.
16: All right, thank you.
1: Newhook is the second player in NHL history with multiple Game 7 clinchers in a single postseason, the other being Nathan Horton, who had two with Boston in 2011. Newhook had two game-winning goals in the regular season, in addition to the overtime game winner on Monday in Game 7 to beat the Sabres. ESPN analyst Hall of Famer Mark Messier.
0: He's been a bright light for the Canadiens all playoffs long, and especially when their top line had been struggling with getting offensive production. You talk about depth scoring and why it's so important, but Newhook has provided that for the Canadiens. You know, another huge, huge, huge goal for the Montreal Canadiens again. And, you know, he's the only guy, only player on the Montreal Canadiens right now with the Stanley Cup. He's got a lot of experience there. He knows what it takes. He's got a lot of confidence in himself, and he knows at this time, right now, all you have to do is get the puck to the net. He does that, and sure enough, he finds the back of it, and Canadiens go on to round three. What a victory by Montreal.
17: This game was almost emblematic of the series at large. Canadiens get off to a fast start. They had to recruit late to pull it out. How impressive was this game seven from the Habs?
0: Yeah, I think you got to look at both teams. Both teams didn't have a lot of experience coming into the playoffs this year. And I think it's one of the reasons why you saw so much turmoil in the games, in defensive play, mistakes, some undisciplined play by both teams at times. But ultimately, in the end, I thought Buffalo played a tremendous hockey game tonight. They're big, they're strong, they can skate, and they really carried the play to Montreal for the better part of the second and third periods. What Montreal needed going into this game was a strong performance by the goaltender, Dobis, and they got it. He was the one guy that they had to count on to do what he needed to do and shut the door. What a game he played. Solid, battling guy. He's so competitive, and he makes stops that sometimes look impossible. The Montreal Canadiens can count their lucky stars that they got the number one star for them tonight in this game was their goaltender, and he's backed up by a long history of great goaltenders that have played for the Montreal Canadiens.
1: Canadiens and Hurricanes, Eastern Conference Final Game 1 coming up on Thursday. 8 innings, great, but that's next. SportsCenter All Night continues. It's ESPN Radio.
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1: 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College football news, Texas Tech quarterback Brendan Sorsby, who has sought treatment for a gambling addiction, has filed an injunction against the NCAA. He's looking for college eligibility for this upcoming season in 2026. ESPN college football insider Pete Thamel explained.
2: This is really an unprecedented moment. We have certainly seen schools and seen athletes sue the NCAA for eligibility, but this is almost a preemptive lawsuit filing for clarity on whether or not Brendan Sorsby is going to be eligible this season. Mentioned in the suit is that the supplemental draft for the NFL has a deadline to declare by June 22nd. And the hearing for this, they are requesting to be by June 15th. So what essentially Brendan Sorsby is looking for so he can play this season at Texas Tech is some clarity for his status from the NCAA. The suit reveals he is currently ineligible, which is not a surprise. He's admitted to making thousands of bets, which are against NCAA rules. The NCAA really did push back against this in a statement today. And what the NCAA basically said, Kevin, was we haven't even made a ruling on Brendan Sorsby yet. And that's obviously a much different reaction than the rhetoric that Sorsby's lawsuit has, which called the NCAA deeply hypocritical for its ties to gambling, and said it's a wholesale abandonment of its obligations for the well-being of Brendan Sorsby. He's obviously battling a gambling addiction. He's in an inpatient treatment facility. So these two sides are obviously are going to push forward, and we will likely find out in mid-June whether or not Brendan Sorsby can get an injunction which would allow him to play for Texas Tech. Notable to end here that it is in a district court in Lubbock, Texas, which is where Texas Tech is located.
1: The NCAA prohibits student athletes from wagering on any NCAA-sanctioned sport, professional or collegiate. Penalties can include permanent ineligibility, especially in cases where athletes wagered on their own team or manipulated their performance. The filing by Sorsby's legal team saying the quarterback suffers from a clinically diagnosed gambling disorder, which is a mental health condition. The NCAA, they say in their filing, quote, has weaponized his condition to shore up a facade of competitive integrity while simultaneously profiting from the very gambling ecosystem it polices, according to the court filing. SportsCenter All Night, ESPN Radio. To baseball, what a night in Anaheim. A's starter JT Ginn was dealing against the Angels.
3: In from the first base side of the rubber out of a windup, and the 1-2 pitch swung on and missed. And there's his career high, 10 strikeouts for JT Ginn. Man, he strikes out the side. He has a no-hitter through seven.
1: Talk 650 KSTE. He would have that no-hitter through seven. He would have the no-hitter through eight. So he takes that and a 1-0 lead to the bottom of the ninth.
4: Right-hander from Mississippi State, 26 years of age. And his 0-2 pitch, here's the delivery to Frazier. Swung on, line to left center, base hit. And that'll do it. Well, what an effort. No-hitter through eight, and the veteran Adam Frazier lines one to left center. And now that means the tying run is on base.
1: Angels break up the no-no with a leadoff single in the bottom of the ninth. Well, Ginn can still pick up the win. Uh-oh.
5: Here's the next one. Meadows swings at this ball. This is lifted high. It's hit deep out in the center. And it's out of here! It's out of here! It's a walk-off two-run homer. And the Angels have won this ball game tonight here at the Big A. How about that?
1: Angels Radio AM 830, 2-1 Angels stun the Athletic. And in the process, they extend the streak for the longest active streak in Major League Baseball without being no-hit. Angels have not been on the wrong end of a no-hitter since September of 1999. They were an inning shy of that one on Monday, but they rally in the ninth for the 2-1 win. As for JT Ginn, 8 innings, you heard the career high, 10 strikeouts, wound up giving up the 2 hits to lead off the bottom of the ninth. The no-hit bid through 8 innings, the longest no-hit bid of his career. Dodgers with a 5-game win streak on the line Monday, and the top spot in the division on the line as well in San Diego against the Padres.
6: Yamamoto steps back, Roxanne delivers, and Andujar hits it in the air deep to left field. Hernandez backing up. He's at the wall. This one, gonna go! Miguel

0: of the plate. Throw goes to third. Brujan in with a belly flop. Beatty trails to second base with a two-run single. And the Mets score four times here in the 12th. They lead 10-6. Second and third, one away, and threatening for more.
1: They were just getting started. 880 ESPN New York. Mets wind up scoring 10 runs in the 12th inning. They beat the Nationals 16-7 in 12. Fourth instance of 10 runs or more in a single extra innings in the last 100 years. Mets are now 11-5 in the month of May. Speaking of going overtime, that's next. 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
1: Canadiens with a Game 7 overtime win in Buffalo. Montreal advances to the Eastern Conference Final against Carolina. Padres beat the Dodgers. San Diego taking over the top spot in the NL West. Spurs

0: strike first on the road in the Western Conference Finals.
1: That's going to do it. San Antonio has taken game one of the Western Conference Finals. They steal home court. They outlast the Thunder in two overtimes, led by their all-world third-year center, Victor Wembanyama, 41 points and 24 rebounds in the game one win.
0: It was a tight game all night. Classic double overtime in game one. Spurs winning it on the road. You heard it here on ESPN Radio. Mark Kestisher, PJ Carlissimo had the call for us. Back to OKC. Mark?
1: Jay, thank you very much. What a way to open the Western Conference Finals. Victor Wembanyama passed Lou Alcindor, Kareem Abdul-Jabbar, youngest player, 40 points, 20 rebounds in a playoff game in NBA history. They rode Wemby down the stretch of overtimes. 41 points, 24 rebounds, three block shots, and PJ, what a way to open the conference finals. San Antonio getting the road win.
2: Well, we all kept saying, well, this is going to be great if these two guys, they've been two best teams in the regular season, unquestionably. They played very well. OKC sweeps their first two series. Two impressive wins by a young, inexperienced playoff team, taking out Portland in five and then Minnesota in six. And we said, like, well, what's it going to be? Well, guess what? It was unbelievable. How about three double-doubles for the San Antonio Spurs to start? They're young, inexperienced, never played in the playoffs. 17 points and 11 assists for Steph Castle, 24 points and 11 rebounds for Dylan Harper, not to mention his seven steals. Alex Caruso was magnificent. Of course, the MVP had a double-double, 24 and 12. Alex Caruso with 31 off the bench, headlined an OKC bench that outscored San Antonio 50-16. But the game had everything. Comebacks, threes, clutch foul shooting, tremendous defense in the half court by both teams. Really, really good defense. And San Antonio's able to overcome 23 turnovers in the absence of De'Aaron Fox. Sorely, sorely.
1: We'll see if Fox will be available to go in game two. If there is an adjustment for Oklahoma City, even though they just went two overtimes, Shai Gilgeous-Alexander did have 12 in the fourth quarter, which was key because it got them to overtime, but he had to work for it tonight. They did a really good job against him.
2: They did a great job. I think Wemby, honestly, was too tired to help. SGA was able to get going by getting a couple of dunks, getting to the rim, because Wemby was either too tired to help or they told him, don't leave your man. For most of the night, the strategy was the guy guarding SGA channeled him into Victor Wembanyama, and most times Victor was guarding Alex Caruso, and Alex Caruso made them pay for that strategy all night. So there's going to be adjustments to be made for sure by both teams.
1: Oklahoma City ran through the first two rounds unbeaten. But the San Antonio Spurs take game one on the road in double overtime. Wemby, 41 points, 24 boards. Spurs, 122. Oklahoma City, 115, the final. For PJ Carlissimo, I'm Mark Kestisher, right here on your home for the NBA, ESPN Radio, and the ESPN app. Let's go back to our pal Jay Reynolds in the studio.
0: All right, Mark, great job as always. Wemby with that huge night in the game one win for the Spurs. His coach, Mitch Johnson.
3: I thought his level of physicality and execution through physicality was tremendous. His rebounding obviously shows itself in the box score, but was off the charts defensively. He was in a stance almost all night, and I thought he did a good job of, and the guys along with him, just being stubborn in terms of they made some shots, and they did, obviously, you got to give up something when you try to take things away, and at times when they made shots or they made us pay for whatever we were trying to do, we stuck with it, and he led the way. I mean, that's 49 big minutes, and it was high level for the majority of those.
0: And the Spurs striking first on the road in Oklahoma City. As for Thunder coach Mark Daigneault?
4: Yeah, it certainly offensively took us a little while to get a little bit of a rhythm in the game. In terms of balance, to your point, I thought our threes were good in the first half. We didn't shoot it great. I actually thought we had higher quality threes in the first half than we did the rest of the game. But the balance of attacks wasn't great. You know, who knows what that is? It's the first time playing them in 4 months. They're obviously a unique opponent. We just had a while off. I thought we caught a little bit more of a groove to start the second half. We were lucky to be down 7 at halftime. But, yeah, I mean, 100%, there's a lot we can improve on.
0: Spurs taking the series opener in the Western Conference. Game two coming up on Wednesday. Eastern Conference getting underway tonight. Knicks and Cavs. Cavs coming off their distant series with the Pistons. Knicks resting a bit. ESPN analyst Danny Green.
5: I expect the Knicks to keep rolling and playing good basketball. They may be a little rusty because 10 days off is a lot, but they definitely needed it for OG Anunoby to heal up. But, yeah, it's going to take a minute or two or maybe a full game for them to get that rust out. But they just have so many weapons, man. Deuce McBride, Landry Shamet off the bench. Of course, Mikal Bridges is playing at a high level. And then Jalen Brunson. They just have nobody that can stop him or guard him on that other side of the floor at the Cleveland Cavaliers uniform. If Cat does what Cat does and being, you know, distributor and starting the offense and attacking the rim and doing that and staying out of foul trouble, this should be a pretty good New York Knicks series for them to be back in the finals for the first time in like 27 years.
0: And as for the keys in New York, ESPN analyst Monica McNutt.
6: In this new offense, yes, it's about Karl-Anthony Towns as a centerpiece, but there's also so much off-ball movement, right? And so last night as we're preparing for this one, I'm like, okay, who's going to struggle with that? I think Merrill, Wade, Strus, they're guarding their butts off. They're doing what they're supposed to do as role players. But to go after and target where you're going to have some soft spots, Donovan Mitchell, while he competes, is not the biggest defender there, right? And then James Harden tends to be a little bit slow-footed. But this is where, to me, the way that the Knicks are playing on both sides of the basketball is important to call out. Mm-hmm. They've been defending at such a high level. And if OG Anunoby is healthy, which all signs indicate he'll be ready for game one, they really, I think, to me, can put more pressure on Cleveland defensively than Cleveland can do the other way.
0: We'll see how the Eastern Conference finals play out. Cleveland, of course, there after dispatching Detroit, which was the top seed in the Eastern Conference. We heard what their coach, J.B. Bickerstaff, had to say after the Pistons lost in the conference semis.
7: It's not a disappointment at all. I'm not ever will I be disappointed in these guys. These guys every single day give us what they got. So it is not a disappointment. It's a loss, and it's a tough loss. But, you know, that adjective will never be used as this group.
0: Detroit failing to reach the conference finals, losing to the Cavaliers. They say it's not a disappointment. Was it? Here's our Stephen A. Smith.
8: Yes, because they didn't make the conference finals. They were the number one seed. They won 60 games, major props to them or whatever. But I'm just talking about their expectations. Once we saw what we saw, particularly from Cade Cunningham emerging as a league MVP candidate, it's not that the result, meaning losing the series, was a disappointment. It's how they went out on your home court in a game seven, down by damn near 40. That's the disappointment. That's where that comes in, because it reminded us of what their deficiencies are. We got to give credit where credit is due to J.B. Bickerstaff, who was my coach of the year. You don't have Malik Beasley. Because of personal reasons he got himself into. You lose Dennis Schroeder, of course, and Tim Hardaway Jr., and you're looking at Cade Cunningham, and you really, really didn't have a bona fide secondary scorer.
0: So now the Eastern Conference Finals getting underway on Tuesday without the Pistons, Cavs, Knicks. Game one, you'll hear it here on ESPN Radio. Our coverage begins at 8 o'clock Eastern. Right now, SportsCenter all night. Back to baseball.
9: The pitch. And it's swung on, hit high in the air, right field. Pretty deep. Steer going back to the track. Looking up, and it is gone! Bryson Stott has turned the game around with a two-run home run. Down the line and right, a towering fly ball that just kept going. And the Phillies have come back to take a 5-4 lead.
0: Sports Radio 94, WIP, 5-4 the final, as the Phillies now have five straight wins, longest win streak this season for them. Phillies 16-4 since late April when Don Mattingly took over as manager. Best record in baseball over that span. As for the Reds, 4-13 since May 1st. Worst record in baseball over that span. Brewers and Cubs.
10: 1-0 pitch to Bowers. And a high fly ball deep right field. This ball's way back there. That one's off the scoreboard and over it. And out of this ballpark. A three-run blast for Jake Bowers. And the Brewers all over the Cubs at Wrigley here tonight. It is 8-0 Milwaukee.
0: Brewers jumping out, and they go on to the 9-3 win over the Cubs. 620 WTMJ, Brewers' ninth win in their last 11. They're now a half game behind the Cubs in the NL Central, closest they've been to first place since April 18th. Cubs, coming off that 10-game win streak, have now lost seven of their last nine. Yankees and Blue Jays in a tight one.
11: Trent Grisham leads off second. His third stolen base, matching last year's total. Sky down the left field line. That ball is off the pole. Off the pole. A two-run home run for Jazz Chisholm. And the Yankees lead 7-5.
0: 7-5 at that point. They hang on for a 7-6 win. Michael Kay on the ES Network. Yankees trailed 3-1 in the fourth and 5-3 in the seventh. But they rally, get the 7-6 win. Blue Jays first loss this season when leading by multiple runs in the seventh inning or later. Rays by 10 over the Orioles, 16-6. The 16 runs, they're most in the game at the Trop since 2014. Speaking of exploding for runs, the Marlins.
12: Against Hunter Biggie, Kevin Cash just left him out there to eat it. 1-1, that one killed out to left down the line. Only questions, fair or foul? It's a fair ball, and it's a grand slam. Shot out of a cannon by Javier Sanoa.
13: Look out, little man, I see you.
12: And he blew this game open. It's 11-0 in the bottom of the fifth.
0: It would be a 12-0 win for the Marlins over the Braves. 104-3 WQAM. Marlins, 8 combined RBI from the 8 and 9 spots in the batting order, and they get their largest shutout win against the Braves in franchise history. Largest shutout against any team since 2019. Atlanta shut out for the third time this season. Twins double up the Astros 6-3, their ninth home win this season by at least 3 runs. Mariners and White Sox.
14: And again, the 2-2 to Colt, swinging a fly ball down the right field line and deep. This one is gone. Goodbye, baseball. Colt Emerson. Holy smokes, his first hit in the big leagues is a 3-run home run down the right field line. What a story for this young man. His Major League debut last night, game 2, hits a 3-run home run. Mariners lead 6-1. What a night for Emerson.
0: Seattle Sports 7:10 a.m. Mariners a 6-1 win to snap a 3-game losing streak. Mariners beating the White Sox, who now have a 3-game road losing streak. Sports Center all night, ESPN Radio, college football. Deciding what to do in the near and longer term future. We're currently at a dozen, but that playoff's going to grow, isn't it? ESPN's Pete Thamel.
15: Well, out here at Big Ten meetings, there are 18 linked arms of the football coaches with Commissioner Tony Petitti singing the 24-team Kumbaya. From talking to coaches yesterday in the lobbies, in the hallways here in Terranea, it's very clear that that is the direction that the Big Ten wants to go. It's more access. It's more deep, meaningful games deep into the season. The real story of this offseason is going to come next week at the FTC meetings in Destin, Kevin. Likely be talking to you from there. The SEC is really the lone major college football entity, or at least the lone one that matters, that has not declared their hand on 24. Greg Sankey has never come out and said he is against 24. But again, the SEC has not shown their cards like this. There is some support in the SEC at the coach and athletic director level for this, but it is a big, complicated thing that Greg Sankey clearly wants to see unwind. So this will be the drumbeat of the offseason. No decision has to be made until December 1st, but it is very clear in Big Ten country the direction they want to go is to a 24-team playoff. Final piece of context, really the only voting entities who matter in this are the Big Ten and the SEC. The cards have been shown here at Big Ten meetings. We'll see what happens in Destin next week.
0: The American Football Coaches Association earlier this month recommending changes to the calendar that would end the season in early January and, of course, pushing for the increased college football playoff. ESPN's Heather Dinich.
16: First of all, let's pump the brakes on that for a second, because not all coaches are in favor of 24. So there are certainly coaches throughout the country, particularly in the Big Ten, some in the SEC, who do want to see a 24-team playoff. But I think the bigger picture is the calendar and trying to end the college football season at the second Saturday in January, I believe is what it was. And if you go to a 24-team playoff, that's not impossible, but I know that there is a push to keep the quarterfinals on New Year's Day, New Year's Eve, New Year's Day, right? So there's some value in that, but big picture with a 24-team playoff, I think what listeners need to know is that I think it's fair to say there's more support for it collectively than ever before. Does that mean it'll happen? No, because a month or two ago, whatever it was, there was more support for a 16-team playoff. So this pendulum continues to swing, and there are more hurdles in getting a 24-team playoff, but it starts with the calendar.
0: We'll see what the coaches, the conferences decide to do in the coming weeks. straight ahead. Speaking of a calendar, it's got some stuff penciled in for the upcoming season. That's next. SportsCenter All Night continues. It's ESPN Radio.
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2: The Pittsburgh Steelers and Aaron Rodgers have reached agreement on a one-year deal worth up to $25 million.
3: He built up a lot of equity in that room.
4: This doesn't make the Steelers contenders.
3: He gives the team the best chance to compete next year.
1: Aaron Rodgers teaming up with Mike McCarthy once again, the quarterback agreeing over the weekend to return to Pittsburgh, and his key card still gets him in the building, ESPN Steelers reporter Brooke Pryor.
5: And it's not quite back to school, but it did kind of feel like a meet the teacher night where everybody's back in the building. They're excited to see each other, and they're now meeting their new coaching staff. They've seen him a little bit this offseason, but most importantly, they saw Aaron Rodgers. And while it wasn't necessarily a surprise that Rodgers ended up signing that one-year deal, his teammates said today that they were surprised to see him in the building and then on the field for that first OTA practice. During the media viewing window, we saw him complete 5 passes, 2 of those to Michael Pittman Jr. Michael Pittman Jr. said afterward, "Wow, I can't believe that that was with Aaron Rodgers, because some of those throws were just so great." It seems like this group has really picked up right where they left off a year ago.
1: Aaron Rodgers back in Pittsburgh on the diamond. Diamondbacks, a 12-2 rout of the Giants. They tie their season high in runs and hits. Largest margin of victory this season. Nolan Arenado with his 7th career Grand Slam. Guardians 8-2 over the Tigers. Their 4th road win this season by at least 6. Red Sox top Kansas City 3-1. Their 8th win this season when they score 3 runs or fewer. 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
1: Marlins have played 543 games against the Braves in their franchise history. Never before had they had a shutout win this lopsided. 104.3 WQAM.
7: 1-1. That one killed out to left down the line. Only questions, fair or foul. It's a fair ball, and it's a grand slam. Shot out of a cannon by Javier Sanoa.
8: Look out, little man. I see you.
7: And he blew this game open. It's 11-0 in the bottom of the 5th.
0: Number 4.
1: Dodgers have their win streak snapped, but the Phillies extend theirs to 5. 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
9: The pitch. And it's swung on, hit high in the air, right field. Pretty deep. Steer going back to the track. Looking up. And it is gone. Bryson Stott has turned the game around with a 2-run home run. Down the line and right. A towering fly ball that just kept going. And the Phillies have come back to take a 5-4 lead.
0: Number 3.
1: In Anaheim, A starter JT Ginn takes a no-hitter to the 9th before giving up a leadoff single. And then Angels Radio AM 830.
10: Here's the next one. Meadows swings at this ball. This is lifted high. It's hit deep out in the center. And it's out of here. It's out of here. It's a walk-off 2-run homer. And the Angels have won this ballgame tonight here at the Big A. How about that?
0: Number 2.
1: Mariners beat the White Sox with a career milestone as part of the night. Seattle Sports, 7:10 a.m.
11: And again, the 2-2 to Colt, swinging a fly ball down the right field line and deep. This one is...
1: To the ice, Montreal and the Sabres in Buffalo, Game 7, which goes to overtime. TSN 690.
12: Loose puck in the slot. Habs are going to skeet it to center. Carrier feeds it ahead. Far side. Evans drives the middle. Shot. Scores! Game 7. Overtime winner. Alex Newhook has come through for Montreal, and the run stays alive off to the Eastern Conference Finals.
1: Hurricanes are up next, and then there's the Spurs night in Oklahoma City.
13: Oh, 4. Castle with it. Creeps up to the 3-point line. Pass for Wemby. Makes the catch. Turns and flushes. San Antonio improves the lead to 6 with 22 seconds to go. And Wemby's got himself a 41-point game one of the Western Conference Finals.
1: Victor Wembanyama, 41 points, 24 rebounds. Mark Kestisher called it here on ESPN Radio. By comparison, Thunder's Chet Holmgren, 8 points, 8 rebounds. ESPN analyst Kendrick Perkins.
14: Can he try? That's the first thing. Can he try? Because I saw him duck and smoke tonight. I saw him guarding other people on the perimeter. I didn't see too much of him one-on-one action guarding Wemby. And he know that beef has been around since they high school days. In order for them to even stand a chance, Chet Holmgren is going to have to take this personal, especially on the defensive side of the basketball. He's going to have to take and show why he finished as one of the top guys as far as the defensive player in the defensive player of the year runners. Tonight, he's going to have a hard time getting sleep. When you let somebody walk into your crib with muddy shoes, kick their feet up on your coffee table, and order DoorDash with your credit card, and turn your channel on your television, damn it, you got to do something about that. That's what Wemby did to Chet tonight. He got to take this personal because Wemby is not going to stop. I'm going to say it again. Victor Wembanyama doesn't like you. You need to have the same feelings for him.
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2: 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The top two seeds face off in Game 1 of the Western Conference Finals.
7: Dribble handoff didn't make it to Michel. Turnover. Mitchell behind the back. J-Dub flies in. Two-hand stop. Thunder have taken the lead for the first time in Game 1.
2: We've got Game 7 on the ice between Montreal and Buffalo.
8: Here's Gouley. Out in front. Shot. Scores! Deflected in front. Off the shot from Gouley. It's Philip Deneau, and it's 1-0 Montreal in Game 7.
2: We give you all the action from around the diamond.
9: 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This ball's way back there. That one's off the scoreboard and over it.
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1: 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The postseason fun for the Oklahoma City Thunder. Their run in this postseason starting to look like a website address. www. Over and over. They swept Phoenix in round one. They dispatched the Lakers in four straight in the conference semis. Monday, Thunder and Spurs, the top two teams in the West from the regular season, opening up the Western Conference Finals in Oklahoma City. Let's just say, if we get seven of these, we're going to enjoy the next couple of weeks.
29: Holmgren, outside Wallace, his three-pointer's a miss, and Vassell has the rebound. They are 5-for-21 from three, Oklahoma City. Here's Vassell, takes the pass, steps into a three and drills it. And San Antonio has its biggest lead of Game 1, up 10.
1: Dropping in a second quarter three-pointer. Spurs go up double digits there, but that 10-point lead was about it. It was really single digits most of the night and low single digits, often a one-possession game.
29: 97-95 San Antonio, 120 left. Caruso probes the paint, passes it outside to J-Dub. Jalen Williams floater over Wemby, gets the roll. We're tied at 97.
1: Game was tied for 12% of the night. San Antonio would have answers as they led for more than 80% of this game.
29: Castle goes to his right, picks it up, lobs it for Wemby, has it against J-Dub, turns tip of the circle looking, now puts it on the deck, spins inside, puts it up, and rattles it home for the lead. 11.5 seconds to go. Wemby with the bucket for San Antonio.
30: He spun, it didn't work going right, he spun back to the left, and then off balance, he shot like a little leaner over Jalen Williams. What a tough shot.
1: Spurs in front there. Ball back to the Thunder.
29: J-Dub, Jalen Williams waiting for the ball. Sideline left has it. Looking for Mitchell. Gets it into AJ. 10 seconds to go. Dribbling on the O in OKC. Pass to SGA on the wing. Going to drive on Castle to the basket. Lays it in for the tie. 3.1 seconds to go.
1: SGA pulling the Thunder even again. So the Spurs have 3 seconds with which to work.
29: Harper looking to Wembanyama. Wembanyama dribbles under pressure. Blocked by Holmgren, and we're going to overtime. Chet Holmgren blocks Victor Wembanyama, and regulation will not be the end of Game 1.
1: Mark Castisher alongside BJ Carlissimo right here on ESPN Radio. To overtime they go in Game 1 of the Western Conference Finals.
29: 106-105 Thunder. 105 to go in overtime. Alex Caruso has 30 points, 8 three-pointers in that defensive play. Here's SGA. Explodes to the rim and throws it down. 56 seconds to go in overtime.
30: Victor's too tired to help out, I think.
1: That'd be Victor Wembanyama. OKC up three, but guess who does answer?
29: Here's J-Dub driving. Fades to his left. Jumper missed the rim. Hit the backboard. And San Antonio has it. Down floor, Wemby going to go for the long three in the tie, and he hit it. He pulled up from 30 feet away. Wemby's tied the game.
30: And there's a 2.3-second differential. Timeout called by OKC.
1: Wembanyama pulling up just over half court, and he ties it. They would wind up going to a second OT.
29: 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Best steals leader in the NBA. Finds Harper on the arc, six to shoot. Harper inside for Wemby. Makes the catch. Nobody's there. There's a whistle and one as Wemby flushes. Holmgren late to get over, commits the foul. Up four, Castle with it. Creeps up to the three-point line. Pass for Wemby. Makes the catch. Turns and flushes. San Antonio improves the lead to six with 22 seconds to go. And Wemby's got himself a 41-point game one of the Western Conference Finals.
1: 41 points for Wembanyama on offense, but he's also the defensive player of the year.
29: They got Jalen Williams at the top, drives inside the arc, puts it up, blocked by Wembanyama with 17 seconds to go. Passes to Harper, they foul him, and Victor Wembanyama will end this highlight reel of game one of the Western Conference Finals. 41 points, 23 rebounds, and his third block shot.
1: It took two overtimes, but the Spurs are able to grab the series opener on the road. 122-115. Spurs have won five of the six matchups with the Thunder this season. Wembanyama, 41 points, 24 rebounds.
11: I feel like it was a great effort from everybody, you know, 1-15. Physically, I'm feeling tired, honestly, but not as much as you would expect, honestly. It's probably the adrenaline. It's going to come down a little bit. I'm probably going to sleep pretty well tonight. The message would be that we as a team are ready to go in any environment, in any place, against anybody. And even though we still got a lot to learn, our effort should be over anybody else's. And tonight we were relentless.
1: Victor Wembanyama, fourth player in NBA history with 40 points and 20 rebounds in game one of the playoff series. Wilt Chamberlain, Shaq, Nikola Jokic being the other three. Yes, less than a year ago, he was on retreat for a week and a half in China. ESPN analyst Kendrick Perkins says that was worth it.
12: I was watching the game with my wife and my kids, and I told my wife that we're sending our kids to those damn monks that we went to this summer. Because I need that mentality. I need that mentality right there. I don't know what I just saw. I believe we call it greatness, but God bless America, what he just did on that stage. It's one thing to spoil an MVP moment for SGA being awarded his MVP, but it's another thing to walk into that arena, one of the loudest, most hostile environments, and have a legendary performance like he did today on both ends of the floor. And the one thing that stood out to me is how personal he took it. Because the world knows the hatred that he has in his heart for Chet Holmgren. Wemby was a monster all across the board. I'm speechless. The number speaks for himself. And we just heard Stephon Castle say that he's the best player in the world. Guess what? He has no argument whatsoever from Kendrick Perkins. I have no argument for that.
13: It was at one point a really rough night for SGA. I mean, he did have the double overtimes to sort of like make up for it here. Checking his numbers, he did finish with 24 points, but in the first half, he was like 1-for-4 with 4 points. How did San Antonio make his life so miserable?
12: Because one, they have so many big wings and guards that defend at a high level and that are physical. And it starts with Stephon Castle. We know that the Spurs have the defensive player of the year, Victor Wembanyama, but let's not forget Stephon Castle is still an all-defensive caliber player. And when you think about the size of a Dylan Harper, a Vassell, these guys are 6'5", 6'6", Chapanin. They are good at sliding their feet, taking the bump, the physicality, playing without fouling. I've never seen SGA look like this, even though he struggled in the Lakers series to his standards. tonight was a prime example that he has his work cut out for him all series long. And when we talk about taking that leap in greatness, this is one of those moments where SGA, if he rises to the occasion, because it's going to be hard, then we'll see him and he'll show us that we believe, that we know who he, that we are or should be believers of who we think he is. But this is going to be a brawl for it all. He's going to have to strap his boots up.
1: Thunder suffering their first loss of the postseason. It happens on their home court. Spurs taking game one of the Western Conference Finals. Shai Gilgeous-Alexander, 24 points, 7 of 23 shooting. Most missed shots in any game this postseason.
11: Yeah, quality opponent. We knew it was going to be a dogfight. We just got to be better. Me in particular have to play better, especially against a team of this caliber. Nothing more than that. Yeah, I just try to take what the defense gives me. I think earlier they were heavier in the gaps, and I had a lot of sprays for open shooters more so, and then I think they loosened up as the game went on, and I was able to find my cracks. But yeah, it's got to be better when I get those cracks, I think.
1: He finished with 24. Jalen Williams, first game back since game two of the first round, 26 points. Alex Caruso, 31, playoff career high, second most in the regular season or postseason. But OKC falls in game one. Game two coming up on Wednesday, 8 o'clock Eastern here on ESPN Radio. Tuesday's the Eastern Conference Final getting underway. Cavaliers and Knicks in New York for game one. We'll have it presented by Gusto right here on ESPN Radio. Right now, SportsCenter all night to the ice. And if we hop in Mr. Peabody's Wayback Machine, remember May 9th? That's the day the Carolina Hurricanes finished off the Flyers with a four-game sweep. They've been sitting idle since, waiting for an opponent for the Eastern Conference Final. Monday they would get one. Eventually. Sabres, Canadiens, game 7 in Buffalo, though it was Montreal holding a lead in the third period.
0: Faceoff won by the Sabres. On the wall, played back to the line for Power. He's got a lane. Power walking it in. Scores! Rasmus Dahlin! With the feed from Owen Power, and they turn the red light on and tie game 7 at 2 apiece.
1: WGR 550 in Buffalo. Sabres tie it up. It ended up in overtime in game 7.
14: Loose puck in the slot. Habs are going to skate it to center. Carrier feeds it ahead. Far side. Evans drives the middle. Shot. Scores! Game 7. Overtime winner. Alex Newhook has come through for Montreal, and the run stays alive off to the Eastern Conference Finals.
1: And it got quiet in Buffalo. TSN 690. Canadiens, a 3-2 overtime win in Game 7. Canadiens with their first overtime goal in a Game 7 since 1992. They advanced to the Eastern Conference Final to face the Hurricanes. Alex Newhook had the overtime game winner. He spoke with our Emily Kaplan.
15: Alex, back-to-back Game 7 winners for you. How do you explain it?
16: Yeah. It's a crazy feeling. To come up and get two wins to keep us going here in the playoffs, it's fun. It's why we play the game, and, I think we played well enough to win, so we're looking forward now.
15: What do you think this moment's like in Montreal right now?
16: Yeah, it's got to be electric. I'm sure everywhere in Montreal is going nuts right now, and we owe them a lot of credit. They showed up for us all series long, and can't wait to get back to the Bell Center for Game 3.
15: This team, I'm sure a lot of people did not put you guys in the Eastern Conference Final when the season began. How do you guys get here? What makes you so special?
16: Yeah, I mean, we're a confident group. I think, we knew we were capable of all year, and, I think we believe that we can keep going and bring this thing all the way, so... it's a big, big result, and we're looking forward.
15: Where does that confidence come from?
16: I mean, I think we built it. We built it since I've been here anyway, and we built it all season long, and, we've added some pieces, and I think everyone's kind of come together to play together and play their role to the best of their ability this far in playoffs, so we got to keep it rolling.
15: All right, you're in the Eastern Conference Final. You play the Carolina Hurricanes, long rest. What should fans expect in that series?
16: Yeah, we're going to give it our best. Right? We got to keep rolling. And see what happens.
15: Congratulations.
16: All right, thank you.
1: Newhook is the second player in NHL history with multiple Game 7 clinchers in a single postseason, the other being Nathan Horton, who had two with Boston in 2011. Newhook had two game-winning goals in the regular season, in addition to the overtime game winner on Monday in Game 7 to beat the Sabres. ESPN analyst, Hall of Famer Mark Messier.
17: He's been a bright light for the Canadiens all playoffs long, and especially when their top line had been struggling with getting offensive production. You have to talk about depth scoring and why it's so important, but Newhook has provided that for the Canadiens. You know, another huge, huge, huge goal for the Montreal Canadiens again. And, you know, he's the only guy, only player on the Montreal Canadiens right now with the Stanley Cup. He's got a lot of experience there. He knows what it takes. He's got a lot of confidence in himself, and he knows at this time, right now, all you have to do is get the puck to the net. He does that, and sure enough, he finds the back of it, and Canadiens go on to round three. What a victory by Montreal.
18: This game was almost emblematic of the series at large. Canadiens get off to a fast start, then had to regroup late and pull it out. How impressive was this game seven from the Habs?
17: Yeah, I think you got to look at both teams. Both teams didn't have a lot of experience coming into the playoffs this year. And I think it's one of the reasons why you saw so much turmoil in the games, in defensive play, mistakes, some undisciplined play by both teams at times. But ultimately, in the end, I thought Buffalo played a tremendous hockey game tonight. They're big, they're strong, they can skate. And they really carried the play to Montreal for the better part of the second and third periods. What Montreal needed going into this game was a strong performance by their goaltender, Dobis, and they got it. He was the one guy that they had to count on to do what he needed to do and shut the door. What a game he played. Solid, battling guy. He's so competitive, and he makes stops that sometimes look impossible. The Montreal Canadiens can count their lucky stars that they got the number one star for them tonight in this game was their goaltender, and he's backed up by a long history of great goaltenders that have played for the Montreal Canadiens.
1: Canadiens and Hurricanes, Eastern Conference Final Game 1 coming up on Thursday. 8 innings, great, but... That's next. Sports Center All Night continues. It's ESPN Radio.
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5: 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I'm in for Bone on Tuesday. We'll recap the latest for Florida Man during What the Bleep and what's going on in the NBA playoffs. 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
1: 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College football news. Texas Tech quarterback Brendan Sorsby, who has sought treatment for a gambling addiction, has filed an injunction against the NCAA. He's looking for college eligibility for this upcoming season in 2026. ESPN College Football Insider Pete Thamel explain.
6: This is really an unprecedented moment. We have certainly seen schools and seen athletes sue the NCAA for eligibility, but this is almost a preemptive lawsuit filing for clarity on whether or not Brendan Sorsby is going to be eligible this season. Mentioned in the suit is that the supplemental draft for the NFL has a deadline to declare by June 22nd. And the hearing for this, they are requesting to be by June 15th. So what essentially Brendan Sorsby is looking for so he can play this season at Texas Tech is some clarity for his status from the NCAA. The suit reveals he is currently ineligible, which is not a surprise. He's admitted to making thousands of bets, which are against NCAA rules. The NCAA really did push back against this in a statement today. And what the NCAA basically said, Kevin, was we haven't even made a ruling on Brendan Sorsby yet. And that's obviously a much different reaction than the rhetoric that Sorsby's lawsuit has, which called the NCAA deeply hypocritical for its ties to gambling. And it said it's a wholesale abandonment of its obligations for the well-being of Brendan Sorsby. He's obviously battling a gambling addiction. He's in an inpatient treatment facility. So these two sides are obviously are going to push forward, and we will likely find out in mid-June whether or not Brendan Sorsby can get an injunction which would allow him to play for Texas Tech. Notable to end here that it is in a district court in Lubbock, Texas, which is where Texas Tech is located.
1: The NCAA prohibits student athletes from wagering on any NCAA-sanctioned sport, professional or collegiate. Penalties can include permanent ineligibility, especially in cases where athletes wagered on their own team or manipulated their performance. The filing by Sorsby's legal team saying the quarterback suffers from a clinically diagnosed gambling disorder, which is a mental health condition. The NCAA, they say in their filing, quote, has weaponized his condition to shore up a facade of competitive integrity while simultaneously profiting from the very gambling ecosystem it polices, according to the court filing. SportsCenter All Night, ESPN Radio. To baseball, what a night in Anaheim. A's starter JT Ginn was dealing against the Angels.
7: In from the first base side of the rubber out of a windup, and the 1-2 pitch swung on and missed. And there's his career high, 10 strikeouts for JT Ginn. Man, he strikes out the side. He has a no-hitter through seven.
1: Talk 650 KSTE. He would have that no-hitter through seven. He would have the no-hitter through eight. So he takes that and a 1-0 lead to the bottom of the ninth.
8: Right-hander from Mississippi State, 26 years of age. And his 0-2 pitch, here's the delivery to Frazier. Swung on, line to left center, base hit. And that'll do it. Well, what an effort. No-hitter through eight, and the veteran Adam Frazier lines one to left center. And now that means the tying run is on base.
1: Angels break up the no-no with a leadoff single in the bottom of the ninth. Well, Ginn can still pick up the win. Uh-oh.
0: Here's the next one. Meadows swings at this ball. This is lifted high. It's hit deep out in the center. And it's out of here! It's out of here! It's a walk-off two-run homer. And the Angels have won this ball game tonight here at the Big A. How about that?
1: Angels Radio AM 830, 2-1 Angels stun the Athletic. And in the process, they extend the streak for the longest active streak in Major League Baseball without being no-hit. Angels have not been on the wrong end of a no-hitter since September of 1999. They were an inning shy of that one on Monday, but they rally in the ninth for the 2-1 win. As for JT Ginn, 8 innings, you heard the career high, 10 strikeouts, wound up giving up the 2 hits to lead off the bottom of the ninth. The no-hit bid through 8 innings, the longest no-hit bid of his career. Dodgers with a 5-game win streak on the line Monday, and the top spot in the division on the line as well in San Diego against the Padres.
0: Yamamoto steps back, Roxanne delivers, and Andujar hits it in the air deep to left field. Hernandez backing up. He's at the wall. This one, gonna go! Miguel Andujar with his fourth of the year, and the Padres take a 1-0 lead here in the bottom of the first.
1: 97-3 the fan. 1-0 in the first. 1-0 at the end. Padres get the win. Fourth straight win to pull ahead of the Dodgers for first place in the NL West. Their fifth shutout this season, tied for most of the National League. Dodgers lose, and that snaps the 5-game win streak. They're shut out for the second time this season. They went 0-7 with runners in scoring position. In Washington, Mets, Nationals tied 5-5 after 9. 10th inning, each team scores a run. 11th, scoreless, so we're still tied 6-6. Then came the 12th.
0: Top 12. Next pitch to Beatty. Swain, a line drive through the hole, left side of base hit. Bichette scores. Soto's around third. He's coming to the plate. Throw goes to third. Brujan in with a belly flop. Beatty trails to second base with a two-run single, and the Mets score 4.

0: May. 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
1: Canadiens with a Game 7 overtime win in Buffalo. Montreal advances to the Eastern Conference Final against Carolina. Padres beat the Dodgers. San Diego taking over the top spot in the NL West. Spurs strike first on the road in the Western

0: Conference Finals.
1: That's going to do it. San Antonio has taken game one of the Western Conference Finals. They steal home court. They outlast the Thunder in two overtimes, led by their all-world third-year center, Victor Wembanyama, 41 points and 24 rebounds in the game one win.
0: It was a tight game all night. Classic double overtime in game one. Spurs winning it on the road. You heard it here on ESPN Radio. Mark Kestisher, PJ Carlissimo had the call for us. Back to OKC. Mark?
1: Jay, thank you very much. What a way to open the Western Conference Finals. Victor Wembanyama passed Lew Alcindor, Kareem Abdul-Jabbar, youngest player, 40 points, 20 rebounds in a playoff game in NBA history. They rode Wemby down the stretch of overtimes. 41 points, 24 rebounds, three block shots. And PJ, what a way to open the conference finals. San Antonio getting the road win.
2: Well, we all kept saying, well, this is going to be great if these two guys, they've been two best teams in the regular season, unquestionably. They played very well. OKC sweeps their first two series. Two impressive wins by a young, inexperienced playoff team, taking out Portland in five and then Minnesota in six. And we said, like, well, what's it going to be? Well, guess what? It was unbelievable. How about three double-doubles for the San Antonio Spurs to start? They're young, inexperienced, never played in the playoffs. 17 points and 11 assists for Steph Castle, 24 points and 11 rebounds for Dylan Harper, not to mention his seven steals. Alex Caruso was magnificent. Of course, the MVP had a double-double, 24 and 12. Alex Caruso with 31 off the bench, headlined an OKC bench that outscored San Antonio 50 to 16. But the game had everything. Comebacks, threes, clutch foul shooting, tremendous defense in the half court by both teams. Really, really good defense. And San Antonio's able to overcome 23 turnovers in the absence of De'Aaron Fox. Sorely, sorely.
1: We'll see if Fox will be available to go in game two. If there is an adjustment for Oklahoma City, even though they just went two overtimes, Shai Gilgeous-Alexander did have 12 in the fourth quarter, which was key because it got them to overtime, but he had to work for it tonight. They did a really good job against him.
2: No, they did a great job. I think Wemby, honestly, was too tired to help. SGA was able to get going by getting a couple of dunks, getting to the rim, because Wemby was either too tired to help or they told him, don't leave your man. For most of the night, the strategy was the guy guarding SGA channeled him into Victor Wembanyama, and most times Victor was guarding Alex Caruso, and Alex Caruso made them pay for that strategy all night. So there's going to be adjustments to be made for sure by both teams.
1: Oklahoma City ran through the first two rounds unbeaten, but the San Antonio Spurs take game one on the road in double overtime. Wemby, 41 points, 24 boards. Spurs, 122. Oklahoma City, 115, the final. For PJ Carlissimo, I'm Mark Kestisher, right here on your home for the NBA, ESPN Radio, and the ESPN app. Let's go back to our pal Jay Reynolds in the studio.
0: All right, Mark, great job as always. Wemby with that huge night in the game one win for the Spurs. His coach, Mitch Johnson.
3: I thought his level of physicality and execution through physicality was tremendous. His rebounding obviously shows itself in the box score, but was off the charts defensively. He was in a stance almost all night, and I thought he did a good job of, and the guys along with him, just being stubborn in terms of they made some shots, and they did, obviously, you got to give up something when you try to take things away, and at times when they made shots or they made us pay for whatever we were trying to do, we stuck with it, and he led the way. I mean, that's 49 big minutes, and it was high level for the majority of those.
0: And the Spurs striking first on the road in Oklahoma City. As for Thunder coach Mark Daigneault?
4: Yeah, it certainly offensively took us a little while to get a little bit of a rhythm in the game. In terms of balance, to your point, I thought our threes were good in the first half. We didn't shoot it great. I actually thought we had higher quality threes in the first half than we did the rest of the game. But the balance of attacks wasn't great. You know, who knows what that is? It's the first time playing them in 4 months. They're obviously a unique opponent. We just had a while off. I thought we caught a little bit more of a groove to start the second half. We were lucky to be down seven at halftime. But, yeah, I mean, 100%, there's a lot we can improve on.
0: Spurs taking the series opener in the Western Conference. Game two coming up on Wednesday. Eastern Conference getting underway tonight. Knicks and Cavs. Cavs coming off their distant series with the Pistons. Knicks resting a bit. ESPN analyst Danny Green.
5: I expect the Knicks to keep rolling and playing good basketball. They may be a little rusty because 10 days off is a lot, but they definitely needed it for OG Anunoby to heal up. But, yeah, it's going to take a minute or two or maybe a full game for them to get that rust out. But they just have so many weapons, man. Deuce McBride, Landry Shamet off the bench. Of course, Mikal Bridges is playing at a high level. And then Jalen Brunson. They just have nobody that can stop him or guard him on the other side of the floor at the Cleveland Cavaliers uniform. If Cat does what Cat does and being, you know, distributor and starting the offense and attacking the rim and doing that and staying out of foul trouble, this should be a pretty good New York Knicks series for them to be back in the finals for the first time in like 27 years.
0: And as for the keys in New York, ESPN analyst Monica McNutt.
6: In this new offense, yes, it's about Karl-Anthony Towns as a centerpiece, but there's also so much off-ball movement, right? And so last night as we're preparing for this one, I'm like, okay, who's going to struggle with that? I think Merrill, Wade, Strus, they're guarding their butts off. They're doing what they're supposed to do as role players. But to go after and target where you're going to have some soft spots, Donovan Mitchell, while he competes, is not the biggest defender there, right? And then James Harden tends to be a little bit slow-footed. But this is where, to me, the way that the Knicks are playing on both sides of the basketball is important to call out. Mm-hmm. They've been defending at such a high level. And if OG Anunoby is healthy, which all signs indicate he'll be ready for game one, they really, I think, to me, could put more pressure on Cleveland defensively than Cleveland can do the other way.
0: We'll see how the Eastern Conference finals play out. Cleveland, of course, there after dispatching Detroit, which was the top seed in the Eastern Conference. We heard what their coach, J.B. Bickerstaff, had to say after the Pistons lost in the conference semis.
7: It's not a disappointment at all. Will I be disappointed in these guys. These guys every single day give us what they got. So it is not a disappointment. It's a loss, and it's a tough loss. But, you know, that adjective will never be used as this group.
0: Detroit failing to reach the conference finals, losing to the Cavaliers. They say it's not a disappointment. Was it? Here's our Stephen A. Smith.
8: Yes, because they didn't make the conference finals. They were the number one seed. They won 60 games, major props to them or whatever. But I'm just talking about their expectations. Once we saw what we saw, particularly from Cade Cunningham emerging as a league MVP candidate, it's not that the result, meaning losing the series, was a disappointment. It's how they went out on your home court in a game seven, down by damn near 40. That's the disappointment. That's where that comes in, because it reminded us of what their deficiencies are. We got to give credit where credit is due to J.B. Bickerstaff, who was my coach of the year. You don't have Malik Beasley. Because of personal reasons he got himself into. You lose Dennis Schroeder, of course, and Tim Hardaway Jr., and you're looking at Cade Cunningham, and you really, really didn't have a bona fide secondary scorer.
0: So now the Eastern Conference Finals getting underway on Tuesday without the Pistons, Cavs-Knicks. Game one, you'll hear it here on ESPN Radio. Our coverage begins at 8 o'clock Eastern. Right now, SportsCenter all night. Back to baseball.
9: The pitch. And it's swung on, hit high in the air, right field. Pretty deep. Steer going back to the track. Looking up. And it is gone. Bryson Stott has turned the game around with a two-run home run. Down the line and right. A towering fly ball that just kept going. And the Phillies have come back to take a 5-4 lead.
0: Sports Radio 94, WIP, 5-4 the final, as the Phillies now have five straight wins, longest win streak this season for them. Phillies 16-4 since late April when Don Mattingly took over as manager. Best record in baseball over that span. As for the Reds, 4-13 since May 1st. Worst record in baseball over that span. Brewers and Cubs.
9: 1-0 pitch to Bowers. And a high fly ball deep right field. This ball's way back there. That one's off the scoreboard and over it. And out of this ballpark. A three-run blast for Jake Bowers. And the Brewers all over the Cubs at Wrigley here tonight. It is 8-0 Milwaukee.
0: Brewers jumping out, and they go on to the 9-3 win over the Cubs. 620 WTMJ, Brewers' ninth win in their last 11. They're now a half game behind the Cubs in the NL Central, closest they've been to first place since April 18th. Cubs, coming off that 10-game win streak, have now lost 7 of their last 9. Yankees and Blue Jays in a tight one.
10: Trent Grisham leads off second. His third stolen base, matching last year's total. Sky down the left field line. That ball is off the pole. Off the pole. A two-run home run for Jazz Chisholm. And the Yankees lead 7-5.
0: 7-5 at that point. They hang on for a 7-6 win. Michael Kay on the ES Network. Yankees trailed 3-1 in the fourth and 5-3 in the seventh. But they rally, get the 7-6 win. Blue Jays' first loss this season when leading by multiple runs in the seventh inning or later. Rays by 10 over the Orioles, 16-6. The 16 runs, their most in the game at the Trop since 2014. Speaking of exploding for runs, the Marlins.
11: Against Hunter Biggie, Kevin Cash just left him out there to eat it. 1-1, that one killed out to left down the line. Only questions, fair or foul? It's a fair ball, and it's a grand slam. Shot out of a cannon by Javier Sanoa.
12: Look out, little man, I see you.
11: And he blew this game open. It's 11-0 in the bottom of the fifth.
0: It would be a 12-0 win for the Marlins over the Braves. 104-3 WQAM. Marlins, 8 combined RBI from the 8 and 9 spots in the batting order, and they get their largest shutout win against the Braves in franchise history. Largest shutout against any team since 2019. Atlanta shut out for the third time this season. Twins double up the Astros 6-3, their ninth home win this season by at least 3 runs. Mariners and White Sox.
13: And again, the 2-2 to Colt, swinging a fly ball down the right field line and deep. This one is gone. Goodbye, baseball. Colt Emerson. Holy smokes, his first hit in the big leagues is a 3-run home run down the right field line. What a story for this young man. His Major League debut last night, game 2, hits a 3-run home run. Mariners lead 6-1. What a night for Emerson.
0: Seattle Sports 710 AM. Mariners a 6-1 win to snap a 3-game losing streak. Mariners beating the White Sox, who now have a 3-game road losing streak. Sports Center all night, ESPN Radio, college football. Deciding what to do in the near and longer term future. We're currently at a dozen, but that playoff's going to grow, isn't it? ESPN's Pete Thamel.
14: Well, out here at Big Ten meetings, there are 18 linked arms of the football coaches with Commissioner Tony Petitti singing the 24-team Kumbaya. From talking to coaches yesterday in the lobbies, in the hallways here in Terranea, it's very clear that that is the direction that the Big Ten wants to go. It's more access, it's more deep, meaningful games deep into the season. The real story of this offseason is going to come next week at the FTC meetings in Destin, Kevin. Likely be talking to you from there. The SEC is really the lone major college football entity, or at least the lone one that matters, that has not declared their hand on 24. Greg Sankey has never come out and said he is against 24. But again, the SEC has not shown their cards like this. There is some support in the SEC at the coach and athletic director level for this, but it is a big, complicated thing that Greg Sankey clearly wants to see unwind. So this will be the drumbeat of the offseason. No decision has to be made until December 1st, but it is very clear in Big Ten country the direction they want to go is to a 24-team playoff. Final piece of context, really the only voting entities who matter in this are the Big Ten and the SEC. The cards have been shown here at Big Ten meetings. We'll see what happens in Destin next week.
0: The American Football Coaches Association earlier this month recommending changes to the calendar that would end the season in early January and, of course, pushing for the increased college football playoff. ESPN's Heather Dinich.
15: First of all, let's pump the brakes on that for a second, because not all coaches are in favor of 24. So there are certainly coaches throughout the country, particularly in the Big Ten, some in the SEC, who do want to see a 24-team playoff. But I think the bigger picture is the calendar and trying to end the college football season at the second Saturday in January, I believe is what it was. And if you go to a 24-team playoff, that's not impossible, but I know that there is a push to keep the quarterfinals on New Year's Day, New Year's Eve, New Year's Day, right? So there's some value in that, but big picture with a 24-team playoff, I think what listeners need to know is that I think it's fair to say there's more support for it collectively than ever before. Does that mean it'll happen? No, because a month or two ago, whatever it was, there was more support for a 16-team playoff. So this pendulum continues to swing, and there are more hurdles in getting a 24-team playoff, but it starts with the calendar.
0: We'll see what the coaches, the conferences decide to do in the coming weeks. Straight ahead, speaking of a calendar, it's got some stuff penciled in for the upcoming season. That's next. SportsCenter All Night continues at ESPN Radio.
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31: Hey, y'all, it's Kyle Bailey coming up on a Tuesday show. We'll give you the latest on the Panthers and a Mallard Creek update. 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
2: The Pittsburgh Steelers and Aaron Rodgers have reached agreement on a one-year deal worth up to $25 million.
3: He built up a lot of equity in that room.
4: This doesn't make the Steelers contenders.
3: He gives the team the best chance to compete next year.
1: Aaron Rodgers teaming up with Mike McCarthy once again, the quarterback agreeing over the weekend to return to Pittsburgh, and his key card still gets him in the building, ESPN Steelers reporter Brooke Pryor.
5: It's not quite back to school, but it did kind of feel like a meet the teacher night where everybody's back in the building. They're excited to see each other, and they're now meeting their new coaching staff. They've seen him a little bit this offseason, but most importantly, they saw Aaron Rodgers. And while it wasn't necessarily a surprise that Rodgers ended up signing that one-year deal, his teammates said today that they were surprised to see him in the building and then on the field for that first OTA practice. During the media viewing window, we saw him complete five passes, two of those to Michael Pittman Jr. Michael Pittman Jr. said afterward, "Wow, I can't believe that that was with Aaron Rodgers, because some of those throws were just so great." It seems like this group has really picked up right where they left off a year ago.
1: Aaron Rodgers back in Pittsburgh on the diamond. Diamondbacks, a 12-2 rout of the Giants. They tie their season high in runs and hits. Largest margin of victory this season. Nolan Arenado with his seventh career Grand Slam. Guardians 8-2 over the Tigers. Their fourth road win this season by at least six. Red Sox top Kansas City 3-1. Their eighth win this season when they score three runs or fewer. SportsCenter All Night, ESPN Radio.
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1: Marlins have played 543 games against the Braves in their franchise history. Never before had they had a shutout win this lopsided. 104.3 WQAM.
7: 1-1. That one killed out to left down the line. Only questions, fair or foul. It's a fair ball, and it's a grand slam. Shot out of a cannon by Javier Sanoa.
8: Look out, little man. I see you.
7: And he blew this game open. It's 11-0 in the bottom of the fifth.
0: Number four.
1: Dodgers have their win streak snapped, but the Phillies extend theirs to five. 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
9: The pitch. And it's swung on, hit high in the air, right field. Pretty deep. Steer going back to the track. Looking up, and it is gone. Bryson Stott has turned the game around with a two-run home run. Down the line and right, a towering fly ball that just kept going. And the Phillies have come back to take a 5-4 lead.
0: Number three.
1: In Anaheim, A starter JT Ginn takes a no-hitter to the ninth before giving up a leadoff single. And then Angels Radio AM 830.
10: Here's the next one. Meadows swings at this ball. This is lifted high. It's hit deep out in the center. And it's out of here. It's out of here. It's a walk-off. Two-run homer, and the Angels have won this ball game tonight here at the Big A. How about that?
0: Number two.
1: Mariners beat the White Sox with a career milestone as part of the night. Seattle Sports, 7:10 a.m.
11: And again, the 2-2 to Colt, swinging a fly ball down the right field line and deep. This one is...
1: To the ice, Montreal and the Sabres in Buffalo, Game 7, which goes to overtime. TSN 690.
12: Loose puck in the slot. Habs are going to skate it to center. Carrier feeds it ahead. Far side. Evans drives the middle. Shot. Scores! Game 7. Overtime winner. Alex Newhook has come through for Montreal, and the run stays alive off to the Eastern Conference Finals.
1: Hurricanes are up next. And then there's the Spurs night in Oklahoma City.
13: Up four, Castle with it, creeps up to the three-point line. Pass for Wemby, makes the catch, turns and flushes. San Antonio improves the lead to six with 22 seconds to go. And Wemby's got himself a 41-point game one of the Western Conference Finals.
1: Victor Wembanyama, 41 points, 24 rebounds. Mark Kestisher called it here on ESPN Radio. By comparison, Thunder's Chet Holmgren, 8 points, 8 rebounds. ESPN analyst Kendrick Perkins.
14: Can he try? That's the first thing. Can he try? Because I saw him duck and smoke tonight. I saw him guarding other people on the perimeter. I didn't see too much of him one-on-one action guarding Wemby. And he know that beef has been around since they high school days. In order for them to even stand a chance, Chet Holmgren is going to have to take this personal, especially on the defensive side of the basketball. He's going to have to take and show why he finished as one of the top guys as far as the defensive player in the defensive player of the year runners. Tonight, he's going to have a hard time getting sleep. When you let somebody walk into your crib with muddy shoes, kick their feet up on your coffee table, and order DoorDash with your credit card, and turn your channel on your television, damn it, you got to do something about that. That's what Wemby did to Chet tonight. He got to take this personal because Wemby is not going to stop. I'm going to say it again. Victor Wembanyama doesn't like you. You need to have the same feelings for him.
1: 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Eastern Conference final game one tonight here on ESPN Radio. 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
15: 10 seconds, Kobe Bryant against Christie. Kobe Bryant on the move against Christie. In for the right, flips his shot up, no good. O'Neal lays it up, missed it. Ball tipped out to Aurea, straight on three. Good! The Lakers have won!
0: And we're just getting started. The NBA is on ESPN Radio. 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More still to come.
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0: The top two seeds face off in Game 1 of the Western Conference Finals.
2: Dribble handoff didn't make it to Michelle. Turnover. Mitchell behind the back. Jada flies in. Two-hand stuff. Thunder have taken the lead for the first time in Game 1.
0: We've got Game 7 on the ice between Montreal and Buffalo.
3: Here's Gouley. Out in front. Shot. Scores! Deflected in front. The shot from Gouley. It's Philip Deneau, and it's 1-0 Montreal in Game 7.
0: We give you all the action from around the diamond.
4: 1-0 pitch to Bowers. And a high fly ball deep right field. This ball's way back there. That one's off the scoreboard and over it and out of this ballpark.
0: Plus, we prepare you for Game 1 of the NBA's Eastern Conference Finals.
5: The way that the Knicks are playing on both sides of the basketball is important to call out. 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
1: 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The postseason fun for the Oklahoma City Thunder. Their run in this postseason starting to look like a website address. www. Over and over, they swept Phoenix in round one. They dispatched the Lakers in four straight in the conference semis. Monday, Thunder and Spurs, the top two teams in the West from the regular season, opening up the Western Conference Finals in Oklahoma City. Let's just say, if we get seven of these, we're going to enjoy the next couple of weeks.
6: Holmgren, outside Wallace, his three-pointer's a miss, and Vassell has the rebound. They are 5 for 21 from 3, Oklahoma City. Here's Vassell, takes the pass, steps into a 3 and drills it. And San Antonio has its biggest lead of Game 1, up 10.
1: Dropping in a second quarter 3-pointer. Spurs go up double digits there, but that 10-point lead was about it. It was really single digits most of the night and low single digits, often a one-possession game.
6: 97-95 San Antonio. 120 left. Caruso probes the paint. Passes it outside to J-Dub. Jalen Williams floater over Wemby. Gets the roll. We're tied at 97.
1: Game was tied for 12% of the night. San Antonio would have answers as they led for more than 80% of this game.
6: Castle goes to his right, picks it up, lobs it for Wemby, has it against J-Dub, turns tip of the circle looking, now puts it on the deck, spins inside, puts it up, and rattles it home for the lead. 11.5 seconds to go. Wemby with the bucket for San Antonio.
8: He spun, it didn't work going right, he spun back to the left, and then off balance, he shot like a little leaner over Jalen Williams. What a tough shot.
1: Spurs in front there. Ball back to the Thunder.
6: J-Dub, Jalen Williams waiting for the ball. Sideline left has it. Looking for Mitchell. Gets it into AJ. 10 seconds to go. Dribbling on the O in OKC. Pass to SGA on the wing. Going to drive on Castle to the basket. Lays it in for the tie. 3.1 seconds to go.
1: SGA pulling the Thunder even again. So the Spurs have 3 seconds with which to work.
6: Harper looking to Wembanyama. Wembanyama dribbles under pressure. Blocked by Holmgren, and we're going to overtime. Chet Holmgren blocks Victor Wembanyama, and regulation will not be the end of Game 1.
1: Mark Castasure alongside PJ Carlissimo right here on ESPN Radio. To overtime they go in Game 1 of the Western Conference Finals.
6: 106-105 Thunder. 105 to go in overtime. Alex Caruso has 30 points, 8 3-pointers in that defensive play. Here's SGA. Explodes to the rim and throws it down. 56 seconds to go in overtime.
8: Victor's too tired to help out, I think.
1: That'd be Victor Wembanyama. OKC up 3, but guess who does answer?
6: Here's J-Dub driving. Fades to his left. Jumper missed the rim. Hit the backboard. And San Antonio has it. Down floor, Wemby going to go for the long three and the tie, and he hit it. He pulled up from 30 feet away. Wemby's tied the game.
8: And there's a 2.3-second differential. Timeout called by OKC.
1: Wembanyama pulling up just over half court, then he ties it. They would wind up going to a second OT.
6: Castle guarded by Cason Wallace. best steals leader in the NBA. Finds Harper on the arc, six to shoot. Harper inside for Wemby, makes the catch. Nobody's there. There's a whistle and one as Wemby flushes. Holmgren late to get over, commits the foul. Up four, Castle with it, creeps up to the three-point line. Pass for Wemby, makes the catch, turns and flushes. San Antonio improves the lead to six with 22 seconds to go, and Wemby's got himself a 41-point game one of the Western Conference Finals.
1: 41 points for Wembanyama on offense, but he's also the defensive player of the year.
6: They got Jalen Williams at the top, drives inside the arc, puts it up, blocked by Wembanyama with 17 seconds to go. Passes to Harper, they foul him, and Victor Wembanyama will end this highlight reel of game one of the Western Conference Finals. 41 points, 23 rebounds, and his third block shot.
1: It took two overtimes, but the Spurs are able to grab the series opener on the road. 122-115. Spurs have won five of the six matchups with the Thunder this season. Wembanyama, 41 points, 24 rebounds.
7: I feel like it was a great effort from everybody, you know, 1-15. Physically, I'm feeling tired, honestly, but not as much as you would expect, honestly. It's probably the adrenaline. It's going to come down a little bit. I'm probably going to sleep pretty well tonight. The message would be that we as a team are ready to go in any environment, in any place, against anybody. And even though we still got a lot to learn, our effort should be over anybody else's. And tonight we were relentless.
1: Victor Wembanyama, fourth player in NBA history with 40 points and 20 rebounds in game one of the playoff series. Wilt Chamberlain, Shaq, Nikola Jokic being the other three. Yes, less than a year ago, he was on retreat for a week and a half in China. ESPN analyst Kendrick Perkins says that was worth it.
14: I was watching the game with my wife and my kids, and I told my wife that we're sending our kids to those damn monks that we went to this summer. Because I need that mentality. I need that mentality right there. I don't know what I just saw. I believe we call it greatness, but God bless America, what he just did on that stage. It's one thing to spoil an MVP moment for SGA being awarded his MVP, but it's another thing to walk into that arena, one of the loudest, most hostile environments, and have a legendary performance like he did today on both ends of the floor. And the one thing that stood out to me is how personal he took it. Because the world knows the hatred that he has in his heart for Chet Holmgren. Wemby was a monster all across the board. I'm speechless. The number speaks for himself. And we just heard Stephon Castle say that he's the best player in the world. Guess what? He has no argument whatsoever from Kendrick Perkins. I have no argument for that.
9: It was at one point a really rough night for SGA. I mean, he did have the double overtimes to sort of like make up for it here. Checking his numbers, he did finish with 24 points, but in the first half, he was like 1-for-4 with 4 points. How did San Antonio make his life so miserable?
14: Because one, they have so many big wings and guards that defend at a high level and that are physical. And it starts with Stephon Castle. We know that the Spurs have the defensive player of the year, Victor Wembanyama, but let's not forget Stephon Castle is still an all-defensive caliber player. And when you think about the size of a Dylan Harper, a Vassell, these guys are 6'5", 6'6", Chapanin. They are good at sliding their feet, taking the bump, the physicality, playing without fouling. I've never seen SGA look like this, even though he struggled in the Lakers series to his standards. Tonight was a prime example that he has his work cut out for him all series long. And when we talk about taking that leap in greatness, this is one of those moments where SGA, if he rises to the occasion, because it's going to be hard, then we'll see him and he'll show us that we believe, that we know who we are or should be believers of who we think he is. But this is going to be a brawl for it all. He's going to have to strap his boots up.
1: Thunder suffering their first loss of the postseason. It happens on their home court. Spurs taking game one of the Western Conference Finals. Shai Gilgeous-Alexander, 24 points, 7 of 23 shooting. Most missed shots in any game this postseason.
10: Yeah, quality opponent. We knew it was going to be a dogfight. We just got to be better. Me in particular have to play better, especially against a team of this caliber. Nothing more than that. Yeah, I just try to take what the defense gives me. I think earlier they were heavier in the gaps, and I had a lot of sprays for open shooters more so, and then I think they loosened up as the game went on, and I was able to find my cracks. But yeah, it's got to be better when I get those cracks, I think.
1: He finished with 24. Jalen Williams, first game back since game two of the first round, 26 points. Alex Caruso, 31, playoff career high, second most in the regular season or postseason. But OKC falls in game one. Game two coming up on Wednesday, 8 o'clock Eastern here on ESPN Radio. Tuesday's the Eastern Conference Final getting underway. Cavaliers and Knicks in New York for game one. We'll have it presented by Gusto right here on ESPN Radio. Right now, SportsCenter all night to the ice. And if we hop in Mr. Peabody's Wayback Machine, remember May 9th? That's the day the Carolina Hurricanes finished off the Flyers with a four-game sweep. They've been sitting idle since, waiting for an opponent for the Eastern Conference Final. Monday they would get one. Eventually. Sabres, Canadiens, game 7 in Buffalo, though it was Montreal holding a lead in the third period.
11: Faceoff won by the Sabres. On the wall, played back to the line for Power. He's got a lane. Power walking it in. Scores! Rasmus Dahlin! With the feed from Owen Power, and they turn the red light on and tie game 7 at 2 apiece.
1: WGR 550 in Buffalo. Sabres tie it up. They'd end up in overtime in game 7.
12: Loose puck in the slot. Habs are going to skate it to center. Carrier feeds it ahead. Far side. Evans drives the middle. Shot. Scores! Game 7. Overtime winner. Alex Newhook has come through from Montreal, and the run stays alive off to the Eastern Conference Finals.
1: And it got quiet in Buffalo. TSN 690, Canadiens, a 3-2 overtime win in Game 7. Canadiens with their first overtime goal in a Game 7 since 1992. They advanced to the Eastern Conference Final to face the Hurricanes. Alex Newhook had the overtime game winner. He spoke with our Emily Kaplan.
13: Alex, back-to-back Game 7 winners for you. How do you explain it?
15: Yeah. Well, it's a crazy feeling. You know, to come up and get two wins to keep us going here in the playoffs, it's fun. It's why we play the game, and, you know, I think we played well enough to win, so we're looking forward now.
13: What do you think this moment's like in Montreal right now?
15: Yeah, it's got to be electric. I'm sure everywhere in Montreal is going nuts right now, and we owe them a lot of credit. They showed up for us all series long, and can't wait to get back to the Bell Center for Game 3.
13: This team, I'm sure a lot of people did not put you guys in the Eastern Conference Final when the season began. How do you guys get here? What makes you so special?
15: Yeah, I mean, we're a confident group. I think, you know, we knew we were capable of all year, and, you know, I think we believe that we can keep going and bring this thing all the way, so... you know, it's a big result, and we're looking forward.
13: Where does that confidence come from?
15: I mean, I think we built it. You know, we built it since I've been here anyway, and we built it all season long. And, you know, we've added some pieces, and I think everyone's kind of come together to play together and play their role to, you know, to the best of their ability this far in playoffs. So we got to keep it rolling.
13: All right, you're in the Eastern Conference Final. You play the Carolina Hurricanes, long rest. What should fans expect in that series?
15: Yeah, we're going to give it our best. Right? You know, we got to keep rolling. You know, and see what happens.
13: Congratulations.
15: All right, thank you.
1: Newhook is the second player in NHL history with multiple Game 7 clinchers in a single postseason, the other being Nathan Horton, who had two with Boston in 2011. Newhook had two game-winning goals in the regular season, in addition to the overtime game winner on Monday in Game 7 to beat the Sabres. ESPN analyst, Hall of Famer Mark Messier.
16: He's been a bright light for the Canadiens all playoffs long, and especially when their top line had been struggling with getting offensive production. You have to talk about depth scoring and why it's so important, but Newhook has provided that for the Canadiens. You know, another huge goal for the Montreal Canadiens again. And, you know, he's the only guy, only player on the Montreal Canadiens right now with the Stanley Cup. He's got a lot of experience there. He knows what it takes. He's got a lot of confidence in himself. And he knows at this time, right now, all he has to do is get the puck to the net. He does that, and sure enough, he finds the back of it, and Canadiens go on to round three. What a victory by Montreal.
17: This game was almost emblematic of the series at large. Canadiens get off to a fast start, then had to recruit late to pull it out. How impressive was this game seven from the Habs?
16: Yeah, I think you got to look at both teams. Both teams didn't have a lot of experience coming into the playoffs this year. And I think it's one of the reasons why you saw so much turmoil in the games, in defensive play, mistakes, some undisciplined play by both teams at times. But ultimately, in the end, I thought Buffalo played a tremendous hockey game tonight. They're big, they're strong, they can skate, and they really carried the play to Montreal for the better part of the second and third periods. What Montreal needed going into this game was a strong performance by their goaltender, Dolbis, and they got it. He was the one guy that they had to count on to do what he needed to do and shut the door. What a game he played. Solid, battling guy. He's so competitive, and he makes stops that sometimes look impossible. The Montreal Canadiens can count their lucky stars that they got the number one star for them tonight in this game was their goaltender, and he's backed up by a long history of great goaltenders that have played for the Montreal Canadiens.
1: Canadiens and Hurricanes, Eastern Conference Final Game 1 coming up on Thursday. 8 innings, great, but that's next. SportsCenter All Night continues. It's ESPN Radio.
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1: 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College football news. Texas Tech quarterback Brendan Sorsby, who has sought treatment for a gambling addiction, has filed an injunction against the NCAA. He's looking for college eligibility for this upcoming season in 2026. ESPN College Football Insider Pete Thamel explained.
4: This is really an unprecedented moment. We have certainly seen schools and seen athletes sue the NCAA for eligibility, but this is almost a preemptive lawsuit filing for clarity on whether or not Brendan Sorsby is going to be eligible this season. Mentioned in the suit is that the supplemental draft for the NFL has a deadline to declare by June 22nd. And the hearing for this, they are requesting to be by June 15th. So what essentially Brendan Sorsby is looking for so he can play this season at Texas Tech is some clarity for his status from the NCAA. The suit reveals he is currently ineligible, which is not a surprise. He's admitted to making thousands of bets, which are against NCAA rules. The NCAA really did push back against this in a statement today. And what the NCAA basically said, Kevin, was we haven't even made a ruling on Brendan Sorsby yet. And that's obviously a much different reaction than the rhetoric that Sorsby's lawsuit has, which called the NCAA deeply hypocritical for its ties to gambling. And said it's a wholesale abandonment of its obligations for the well-being of Brendan Sorsby. He's obviously battling a gambling addiction. He's in an inpatient treatment facility. So these two sides are obviously are going to push forward, and we will likely find out in mid-June whether or not Brendan Sorsby can get an injunction which would allow him to play for Texas Tech. Notable to end here that it is in a district court in Lubbock, Texas, which is where Texas Tech is located.
1: The NCAA prohibits student athletes from wagering on any NCAA-sanctioned sport, professional or collegiate. Penalties can include permanent ineligibility, especially in cases where athletes wagered on their own team or manipulated their performance. The filing by Sorsby's legal team saying the quarterback suffers from a clinically diagnosed gambling disorder, which is a mental health condition. The NCAA, they say in their filing, quote, has weaponized his condition to shore up a facade of competitive integrity while simultaneously profiting from the very gambling ecosystem it polices, according to the court filing. SportsCenter All Night, ESPN Radio. To baseball, what a night in Anaheim. A's starter JT Ginn was dealing against the Angels.
5: In from the first base side of the rubber out of a windup, and the 1-2 pitch swung on and missed. And there's his career high, 10 strikeouts for JT Ginn. Man, he strikes out the side. He has a no-hitter through seven.
1: Talk 650 KSTE. He would have that no-hitter through seven. He would have the no-hitter through eight. So he takes that and a 1-0 lead to the bottom of the ninth.
6: Right-hander from Mississippi State, 26 years of age, and his 0-2 pitch, here's the delivery to Frazier, swung on, line to left center, base hit, and that'll do it. Well, what an effort. No-hitter through eight, and the veteran Adam Frazier lines one to left center, and now that means the tying run is on base.
1: Angels break up the no-no with a leadoff single in the bottom of the ninth. Well, Ginn can still pick up the win. Uh-oh.
7: Here's the next one. Meadows swings at this ball. This is lifted high. It's hit deep out in the center. And it's out of here! It's out of here! It's a walk-off two-run homer. And the Angels have won this ball game tonight here at the Big A. How about that?
1: Angels Radio AM 830, 2-1 Angels stun the Athletic. And in the process, they extend the streak for the longest active streak in Major League Baseball without being no-hit. Angels have not been on the wrong end of a no-hitter since September of 1999. They were an inning shy of that one on Monday, but they rally in the ninth for the 2-1 win. As for JT Ginn, 8 innings, you heard the career high, 10 strikeouts, wound up giving up the 2 hits to lead off the bottom of the ninth. The no-hit bid through 8 innings, the longest no-hit bid of his career. Dodgers with a 5-game win streak on the line Monday, and the top spot in the division on the line as well in San Diego against the Padres.
8: Yamamoto steps back, rocks and delivers, and Andujar hits it in the air deep to left field. Hernandez backing up. He's at the wall. This one, gonna go! Miguel Andujar with his 4th of the year, and the Padres take a 1-0 lead here in the bottom of the first.
1: 97-3, the fan. 1-0 in the first. 1-0 at the end. Padres get the win. 4th straight win to pull ahead of the Dodgers for first place in the NL West. Their 5th shutout this season, tied for most of the National League. Dodgers lose, and that snaps the 5-game win streak. They're shut out for the 2nd time this season. They went 0-7 with runners in scoring position. In Washington, Mets, Nationals tied 5-5 after 9. 10th inning, each team scores a run. 11th, scoreless, so we're still tied 6-6. Then came the 12th.
8: Top 12. Next pitch to Beatty. Swain, a line drive through the hole, left side, a base hit. Bichette scores. Soto's around third. He's coming to the plate. Throw goes to third. Brujan in with a belly flop. Beatty trails to second base with a 2-run single. And the Mets score 4 times here in the 12th. They lead 10-6. Second and third, one away, and threatening for more.
1: They were just getting started. 880 ESPN New York. Mets wind up scoring 10 runs in the 12th inning. They beat the Nationals 16-7 in 12. Fourth instance of 10 runs or more in a single extra innings in the last 100 years. Mets are now 11-5 in the month of May. Speaking of going overtime, that's next. 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
24: Canadiens with a Game 7 overtime win in Buffalo. Montreal advances to the Eastern Conference Final against Carolina. Padres beat the Dodgers. San Diego taking over the top spot in the NL West. Spurs strike first on the road in the Western Conference Finals.
25: That's going to do it. San Antonio has taken Game 1 of the Western Conference Finals. They steal home court. They outlast the Thunder in two overtimes, led by their all-world third-year center, Victor Wembanyama. 41 points and

0: 24 rebounds in the game one win.
1: It was a tight game all night. Classic double overtime in game one. Spurs winning it on the road. You heard it here on ESPN Radio. Mark Kestisher, PJ Carlissimo had the call for us. Back to OKC. Mark?
0: Jay, thank you very much. What a way to open the Western Conference Finals. Victor Wembanyama passed Lou Alcindor, Kareem Abdul-Jabbar, youngest player, 40 points, 20 rebounds in a playoff game in NBA history. They rode Wemby down the stretch of overtimes. 41 points, 24 rebounds, three block shots, and PJ, what a way to open the conference finals. San Antonio getting the road win.
2: Well, we all kept saying, well, this is going to be great if these two guys, they've been two best teams in the regular season, unquestionably. They played very well. OKC sweeps their first two series. Two impressive wins by a young, inexperienced playoff team, taking out Portland in five and then Minnesota in six. And we said, like, well, what's it going to be? Well, guess what? It was unbelievable. How about three double-doubles for the San Antonio Spurs to start? They're young, inexperienced, never played in a playoff. 17 points and 11 assists for Steph Castle, 24 points and 11 rebounds for Dylan Harper, not to mention his seven steals. Alex Caruso was magnificent. Of course, the MVP had a double-double, 24 and 12. Alex Caruso with 31 off the bench, headlined an OKC bench that outscored San Antonio 50 to 16. But the game had everything. Comebacks, threes, clutch foul shooting, tremendous defense in the half court by both teams. Really, really good defense. And San Antonio's able to overcome 23 turnovers in the absence of De'Aaron Fox. Sorely, sorely.
0: We'll see if Fox will be available to go in game two. If there is an adjustment for Oklahoma City, even though they just went two overtimes, Shai Gilgeous-Alexander did have 12 in the fourth quarter, which was key because it got them to overtime, but he had to work for it tonight. They did a really good job against him.
2: No, they did a great job. I think Wemby, honestly, was too tired to help. SGA was able to get going by getting a couple of dunks, getting to the rim, because Wemby was either too tired to help or they told him, don't leave your man. For most of the night, the strategy was the guy guarding SGA channeled him into Victor Wembanyama, and most times Victor was guarding Alex Caruso, and Alex Caruso made them pay for that strategy all night. So there's going to be adjustments to be made for sure by both teams.
0: Oklahoma City ran through the first two rounds unbeaten. But the San Antonio Spurs take game one on the road in double overtime. Wemby, 41 points, 24 boards. Spurs, 122. Oklahoma City, 115 the final. For PJ Carlissimo, I'm Mark Kestisher, right here on your home for the NBA, ESPN Radio, and the ESPN app. Let's go back to our pal Jay Reynolds in the studio.
1: All right, Mark, great job as always. Wemby with that huge night in the game one win for the Spurs. His coach, Mitch Johnson.
3: I thought his level of physicality and execution through physicality was tremendous. His rebounding obviously shows itself in the box score, but was off the charts defensively. He was in a stance almost all night, and I thought he did a good job of, and the guys along with him, just being stubborn in terms of they made some shots, and they did. Obviously, you got to give up something when you try to take things away, and at times when they made shots or they made us pay for whatever we were trying to do, we stuck with it, and he led the way. I mean, that's 49 big minutes, and it was high level for the majority of those.
1: And the Spurs striking first on the road in Oklahoma City. As for Thunder coach Mark Daigneault?
4: Yeah, it certainly offensively took us a little while to get a little bit of a rhythm in the game. In terms of balance, to your point, I thought our threes were good in the first half. We didn't shoot it great. I actually thought we had higher quality threes in the first half than we did the rest of the game, but the balance of attacks wasn't great. You know, who knows what that is? It's the first time playing them in 4 months. They're obviously a unique opponent. We just had a while off. I thought we caught a little bit more of a groove to start the second half. We were lucky to be down seven at halftime, but yeah, I mean, 100%, there's a lot we can improve on.
1: Spurs taking the series opener in the Western Conference. Game two coming up on Wednesday. Eastern Conference getting underway tonight. Knicks and Cavs. Cavs coming off their distance series with the Pistons. Knicks resting a bit. ESPN analyst Danny Green.
5: I expect the Knicks to keep rolling and playing good basketball. They may be a little rusty because 10 days off is a lot, but they definitely needed it for OG Anunoby to heal up. But, yeah, it's going to take a minute or two or maybe a full game for them to get that rust out. But they just have so many weapons, man. Deuce McBride, Landry Shamet off the bench. Of course, Mikal Bridges is playing at a high level. And then Jalen Brunson. They just have nobody that can stop him or guard him on that other side of the floor at the Cleveland Cavaliers uniform. If Cat does what Cat does and being, you know, distributor and starting the offense and attacking the rim and doing that and staying out of foul trouble, this should be a pretty good New York Knicks series for them to be back in the finals for the first time in like 27 years.
1: And as for the keys in New York, ESPN analyst Monica McNutt.
6: In this new offense, yes, it's about Karl-Anthony Towns as a centerpiece, but there's also so much off-ball movement, right? And so last night as we're preparing for this one, I'm like, okay, who's going to struggle with that? I think Merrill, Wade, Strus, they're guarding their butts off. They're doing what they're supposed to do as role players. But to go after and target where you're going to have some soft spots, Donovan Mitchell, while he competes, is not the biggest defender there, right? And then James Harden tends to be a little bit slow-footed. But this is where, to me, the way that the Knicks are playing on both sides of the basketball is important to call out. Mm-hmm. They've been defending at such a high level. And if OG Anunoby is healthy, which all signs indicate he'll be ready for game one, they really, I think, to me, can put more pressure on Cleveland defensively than Cleveland can do the other way.
1: We'll see how the Eastern Conference finals play out. Cleveland, of course, there after dispatching Detroit, which was the top seed in the Eastern Conference. We heard what their coach, J.B. Bickerstaff, had to say after the Pistons lost in the conference semis.
7: It's not a disappointment at all. I'm not ever will I be disappointed in these guys. These guys every single day give us what they got. So it is not a disappointment. It's a loss, and it's a tough loss. But, you know, that adjective will never be used as this group.
1: Detroit failing to reach the conference finals, losing to the Cavaliers. They say it's not a disappointment. Was it? Here's our Stephen A. Smith.
8: Yes, because they didn't make the conference finals. They were the number one seed. They won 60 games, major props to them or whatever. But I'm just talking about their expectations. Once we saw what we saw, particularly from Cade Cunningham emerging as a league MVP candidate, it's not that the result, meaning losing the series, was a disappointment. It's how they went out on your home court in a game seven, down by damn near 40. That's the disappointment. That's where that comes in, because it reminded us of what their deficiencies are. We got to give credit where credit is due to J.B. Bickerstaff, who was my coach of the year. You don't have Malik Beasley. Because of personal reasons he got himself into. You lose Dennis Schroeder, of course, and Tim Hardaway Jr., and you're looking at Cade Cunningham, and you really, really didn't have a bona fide secondary scorer.
1: So now the Eastern Conference Finals getting underway on Tuesday without the Pistons, Cavs-Knicks. Game one, you'll hear it here on ESPN Radio. Our coverage begins at 8 o'clock Eastern. Right now, SportsCenter all night. 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
9: The pitch. And it's swung on, hit high in the air, right field. Pretty deep. Steer going back to the track. Looking up, and it is gone! Bryson Stott has turned the game around with a two-run home run. Down the line and right, a towering fly ball that just kept going. And the Phillies have come back to take a 5-4 lead.
1: 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Phillies 16-4 since late April when Don Mattingly took over as manager. Best record in baseball over that span. As for the Reds, 4-13 since May 1st. Worst record in baseball over that span. Brewers and Cubs.
10: 1-0 pitch to Bowers. And a high fly ball deep right field. This ball's way back there. That one's off the scoreboard and over it. And out of this ballpark. A three-run blast for Jake Bowers. And the Brewers all over the Cubs at Wrigley here tonight. It is 8-0 Milwaukee.
1: Brewers jumping out, and they go on to the 9-3 win over the Cubs, 620 WTMJ. Brewers' ninth win in their last 11. They're now a half game behind the Cubs in the NL Central, closest they've been to first place since April 18th. Cubs, coming off that 10-game win streak, have now lost seven of their last nine. Yankees and Blue Jays in a tight one.
11: Trent Grisham leads off second. His third stolen base, matching last year's total. Sky down the left field line. That ball is off the pole. Off the pole. A two-run home run for Jazz Chisholm. And the Yankees lead 7-5.
1: 7-5 at that point. They hang on for a 7-6 win. Michael Kay on the ES Network. Yankees trailed 3-1 in the fourth and 5-3 in the seventh. But they rally, get the 7-6 win. Blue Jays' first loss this season when leading by multiple runs in the seventh inning or later. Rays by 10 over the Orioles, 16-6. The 16 runs, they're most in the game at the Trop since 2014. Speaking of exploding for runs, the Marlins.
12: Against Hunter Biggie, Kevin Cash just left him out there to eat it. 1-1, that one killed out to left down the line. Only questions, fair or foul. It's a fair ball, and it's a grand slam. Shot out of a cannon by Javier Sanoa.
13: Look out, little man, I see you.
12: And he blew this game open. It's 11-0 in the bottom of the fifth.
1: It would be a 12-0 win for the Marlins over the Braves. 104-3 WQAM. Marlins, 8 combined RBI from the 8 and 9 spots in the batting order, and they get their largest shutout win against the Braves in franchise history. Largest shutout against any team since 2019. Atlanta shut out for the third time this season. Twins double up the Astros 6-3, their ninth home win this season by at least 3 runs. Mariners and White Sox.
14: And again, the 2-2 to Colt, swinging a fly ball down the right field line and deep. This one is gone. Goodbye, baseball. Colt Emerson. Holy smokes, his first hit in the big leagues is a 3-run home run down the right field line. What a story for this young man. His Major League debut last night, game 2, hits a 3-run home run. Mariners lead 6-1. What a night for Emerson.
1: Seattle Sports 710 AM. Mariners a 6-1 win to snap a 3-game losing streak. Mariners beating the White Sox, who now have a 3-game road losing streak. Sports Center all night, ESPN Radio, college football. Deciding what to do in the near and longer term future. We're currently at a dozen, but that playoff's going to grow, isn't it? ESPN's Pete Thamel.
15: Well, out here at Big Ten meetings, there are 18 linked arms of the football coaches with Commissioner Tony Petitti singing the 24-team Kumbaya. From talking to coaches yesterday in the lobbies, in the hallways here in Terranea, it's very clear that is the direction that the Big Ten wants to go. It's more access. It's more deep, meaningful games deep into the season. The real story of this offseason is going to come next week at the FDC meetings in Destin, Kevin. Likely be talking to you from there. The SEC is really the lone major college football entity, or at least the lone one that matters, that has not declared their hand on 24. Greg Sankey has never come out and said he is against 24, but again, the SEC has not shown their cards like this. There is some support in the SEC at the coach and athletic director level for this, but it is a big, complicated thing that Greg Sankey clearly wants to see unwind. So this will be the drumbeat of the offseason. No decision has to be made until December 1st, but it is very clear in Big Ten country the direction they want to go is to a 24-team playoff. Final piece of context, really the only voting entities who matter in this are the Big Ten and the SEC. The cards have been shown here at Big Ten meetings. We'll see what happens in Destin next week.
1: The American Football Coaches Association earlier this month recommending changes to the calendar that would end the season in early January, and of course pushing for the increased college football playoff. ESPN's Heather Dinich.
16: First of all, let's pump the brakes on that for a second, because not all coaches are in favor of 24. So there are certainly coaches throughout the country, particularly in the Big Ten, some in the SEC, who do want to see a 24-team playoff. But I think the bigger picture is the calendar and trying to end the college football season at the second Saturday in January, I believe is what it was. And if you go to a 24-team playoff, that's not impossible, but I know that there is a push to keep the quarterfinals on New Year's Day, New Year's Eve, New Year's Day, right? So there's some value in that, but big picture with a 24-team playoff, I think what listeners need to know is that I think it's fair to say there's more support for it collectively than ever before. Does that mean it'll happen? No, because a month or two ago, whatever it was, there was more support for a 16-team playoff. So this pendulum continues to swing, and there are more hurdles in getting a 24-team playoff, but it starts with the calendar.
1: We'll see what the coaches, the conferences decide to do in the coming weeks. Straight ahead, speaking of a calendar, it's got some stuff penciled in for the upcoming season. That's next. SportsCenter All Night continues. It's ESPN Radio.
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2: The Pittsburgh Steelers and Aaron Rodgers have reached agreement on a one-year deal worth up to $25 million.
3: He built up a lot of equity in that room.
4: This doesn't make the Steelers contenders.
3: He gives the team the best chance to compete next year.
1: Aaron Rodgers teaming up with Mike McCarthy once again, the quarterback agreeing over the weekend to return to Pittsburgh, and his key card still gets him in the building, ESPN Steelers reporter Brooke Pryor.
5: And it's not quite back to school, but it did kind of feel like a meet the teacher night where everybody's back in the building. They're excited to see each other, and they're now meeting their new coaching staff. They've seen him a little bit this offseason, but most importantly, they saw Aaron Rodgers. And while it wasn't necessarily a surprise that Rodgers ended up signing that one-year deal, his teammates said today that they were surprised to see him in the building and then on the field for that first OTA practice. During the media viewing window, we saw him complete five passes, two of those to Michael Pittman Jr. Michael Pittman Jr. said afterward, "Wow, I can't believe that that was with Aaron Rodgers, because some of those throws were just so great." It seems like this group has really picked up right where they left off a year ago.
1: Aaron Rodgers back in Pittsburgh on the diamond. Diamondbacks, a 12-2 rout of the Giants. They tie their season high in runs and hits. Largest margin of victory this season. Nolan Arenado with his seventh career Grand Slam. Guardians 8-2 over the Tigers. Their fourth road win this season by at least six. Red Sox top Kansas City 3-1. Their eighth win this season when they score three runs or fewer. SportsCenter All Night, ESPN Radio.
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1: Marlins have played 543 games against the Braves in their franchise history. Never before had they had a shutout win this lopsided. 104.3 WQAM.
7: 1-1. That one killed out to left down the line. Only questions, fair or foul. It's a fair ball, and it's a grand slam. Shot out of a cannon by Javier Sanoa.
8: Look out, little man. I see you.
7: And he blew this game open. It's 11-0 in the bottom of the fifth.
0: Number four.
1: Dodgers have their win streak snapped, but the Phillies extend theirs to five. 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
9: The pitch. And it's swung on, hit high in the air, right field. Pretty deep. Steer going back to the track. Looking up, and it is gone. Bryson Stott has turned the game around with a two-run home run. Down the line and right, a towering fly ball that just kept going. And the Phillies have come back to take a 5-4 lead.
0: Number three.
1: In Anaheim, A starter JT Ginn takes a no-hitter to the ninth before giving up a leadoff single. And then Angels Radio AM 830.
10: Here's the next one. Meadows swings at this ball. This is lifted high. It's hit deep out in the center. And it's out of here. It's out of here. It's a walk-off two-run homer. And the Angels have won this ballgame tonight here at the Big A. How about that?
0: Number two.
1: Mariners beat the White Sox with a career milestone as part of the night. Seattle Sports, 7:10 a.m.
11: And again, the 2-2 to Colt, swinging a fly ball down the right field line and deep. This one is gone. Goodbye, baseball. Colt Emerson, holy smokes, his first hit of the big leagues is a three-run home run down the right field line. What a story for this young man.
0: Number one.
1: To the ice, Montreal and the Sabres in Buffalo, Game 7, which goes to overtime. TSN 690.
12: Loose puck in the slot. Habs are going to skate it to center. Carrier feeds it ahead. Far side. Evans drives the middle. Shot. Scores! Game 7. Overtime winner. Alex Newhook has come through for Montreal, and the run stays alive off to the Eastern Conference Finals.
1: Hurricanes are up next. And then there's the Spurs night in Oklahoma City.
13: Up four, Castle with it, creeps up to the three-point line. Pass for Wemby, makes the catch, turns and flushes. San Antonio improves the lead to six with 22 seconds to go. And Wemby's got himself a 41-point game one of the Western Conference Finals.
1: Victor Wembanyama, 41 points, 24 rebounds. Mark Kestisher called it here on ESPN Radio. By comparison, Thunder's Chet Holmgren, 8 points, 8 rebounds. ESPN analyst Kendrick Perkins.
14: Can he try? That's the first thing. Can he try? Because I saw him duck and smoke tonight. I saw him guarding other people on the perimeter. I didn't see too much of him one-on-one action guarding Wemby. And he know that beef has been around since they high school days. In order for them to even stand a chance, Chet Holmgren is going to have to take this personal, especially on the defensive side of the basketball. He's going to have to take and show why he finished as one of the top guys as far as the defensive player in the defensive player of the year runners. Tonight, he's going to have a hard time getting sleep. When you let somebody walk into your crib with muddy shoes, kick their feet up on your coffee table, and order DoorDash with your credit card, and turn your channel on your television, damn it, you got to do something about that. That's what Wemby did to Chet tonight. He got to take this personal because Wemby is not going to stop. I'm going to say it again. Victor Wembanyama doesn't like you. You need to have the same feelings for him.
1: Spurs take game one on the road tonight, May 19th. Game one of the Eastern Conference Finals. Up next on Sportsmanlike, I'm Jay Reynolds. Back tomorrow with SportsCenter All Night. It's ESPN Radio.
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27: No, stop twerking. You and I are a couple eating, like Lady in the Tramp. You're the lady on the tramp.
26: Yeah, come on. Come on, baby. I wish I was Boopy. Boopy McLean, man.
27: That's a great name.
26: All aboard.

0: Good morning, Charlotte. Welcome aboard. It is time to do this thing on a Tuesday morning edition of the Mac and Bone Show. The Canes finally get their opponent, and they'll be starting in 2 days, Thursday night in Raleigh. We'll talk about that. Wemby and OKC was everything we wanted it to be in game one and more. You know we're going to talk about that today on the show. We've got Coach Canales doing a press conference where he talks about the Turk Wharton surgery and injury a little bit. Also talks about the schedule and some of his reactions to the schedule. And Jim Caldwell is out as the senior advisor to this staff. He is bringing in a familiar man with a great nickname to replace him. So all that stuff coming up here. I know you're going to be shocked by this, but there's an article by Ross Dellinger, Yahoo college football writer, where everything surrounding NIL, the CSC trying to enforce rules, is a complete cluster F. I know this is shocking to everybody. Big Ten and SEC have talked about bolting the NCAA. All this stuff I know is going to shock everybody, that there is chaos in college football surrounding NIL. So we got that going on as well. But we got a lot to talk about. The Mallard Creek situation we will discuss. We discussed it briefly yesterday, how ridiculous it appears. Langston Wirtz, I know he was on with KB. He's been doing some great reporting for The Observer. We're going to talk through that situation because that just seems absolutely absurd that we are even here in this spot. But anyway, we got a lot to talk about today on the Mac and Bone Show. Fitty in the house, Bone in the house as well. Bone, what's happening, man?
1: Hey, good morning to you. I'm okay. I sit here humble today a little bit this morning. Got off to a later start than I intended because I have a new car. So since I've been out, I have a new car and I had to put gas in it for the first time this morning, and I could not exactly figure out exactly how to open the fuel door this morning. So I was out there with my little book. The employee that comes in at 5, a guy that I know and wave to sometimes, he came over to help. His wife drops him off, so she was out there. Yeah, they were Googling.
0: All hands on deck trying to get you into the gas.
1: I was trying to find the lever there. And it turns out, Mac, technology is wild. Apparently, on this new car, you push the door in, and boop, the door opens.
0: You're talking about the little on the side of your car, yeah. Little fuel door.
1: Yep, you push it in, and it opens.
0: I feel like I have seen that before, but that might throw me off for a little while.
1: I thought I had the lever, and it was my seat, so I went like reclining backwards at one point. Then I had trouble. I didn't want to tell the guy this. I had trouble. Then I had trouble unscrewing the cap also a little bit.
0: How hard can it be to unscrew a gas cap?
1: I don't know. It's technology's wild. It's not like Fred Flintstone's days where you just drive with your feet out there.
0: Oh, my God, Bone. This is a bad one. You talk about what the bleep. You talk about something that I will repeat in the what the bleep segment later today.
1: It's my second bad one in a week. When I was leaving the airport parking lot last Wednesday, I paid long term. And then I'm used to like an ATM machine when you pay and it'll shoot the card back out, or you press a button, something happens, or you can easily get your card back out. I thought this machine ate my card. So I thought, oh my God, I had to call the help button and ask the lady, hey, your machine ate my card. A guy pulled up with flashing lights on, like the parking lot SWAT team. And then he just walked up, put his fingers into the card thing, and pulled out my card and handed it back to me. I didn't think that I could just reach in there and grab the card. I had no idea.
0: Was it hanging out of the thing?
1: No. It was like in there. Like you couldn't see it. But I'm used to like I'm used to like ejecting like an ATM machine.
0: What's up with that?
1: So I just figured that it ate.
0: That's kind of weird.
1: Yeah, I figured it. So I've had a couple days here.
0: Well, man, are you getting old and helpless?
1: It's hard because
0: I think assistance twice in the last week.
1: I think people view me as a guy that's I'm a big brain guy. I'm smart.
0: Yeah,
1: and this hurts. This really hurts.
0: That's the way. I don't know. Yeah, look on Finney's face right now is amazing.
1: It was really bad because the guy gets out of his car and his wife, I see him sometimes get dropped off, and then his wife gets out. And I had a family out there trying to help
0: you
1: me.
0: Worried that you can't function without the help of assistance of strangers in this world?
1: Very much so, yes.
0: All right.
1: How about when I got on the elevator at the airport when I was leaving the other day, I said to somebody, I said, hey, hit floor 2 for me. I'm headed to the second level here. They said, you're already on the second level. So I had to grab
0: that would happen
1: I had to grab
0: too.
1: My suitcase and say, thank you very much. I'm glad to be here. I've not I think I may have like radio CTE, perhaps. Maybe
0: radio CTE from all the yelling. I've done brain damage to you or something.
1: Anyway, what's up today?
0: Loud noises being screamed in your ear by me, maybe caused that. All right, well, that's a hell of a. Everybody, feel good about yourself today. All right, you will probably not be that clueless today, regardless of what goes wrong or what mistakes you make. That's the message today to everybody to motivate you. Or you could just watch the Spurs and OKC and gain motivation. I had been waiting for the series. I'm going to be honest with you. The NBA playoffs up to this point to me have been eh. They've just kind of been eh. There's been some good games, some good moments, some good series. The average margin of victory before last night's games has been 15 points. There has been a ton of blowouts. I don't really think it's been extremely captivating, honestly, to you. I also was rather depressed there for a while after the Hornets play-in debacle bone. So that affected me as well. But I have been waiting for this series, and I know I'm not alone. OKC and the Spurs. And I'm telling you right now, this is the best basketball being played on the damn planet. I love college basketball. This is the best damn basketball being played on the planet. I honestly think if you wanted to cancel the NBA playoffs, if the Hornets were in it, I wouldn't do this, though. But if the Hornets weren't in it, you could cancel the playoffs and just give me about a best of 21 between these two teams. Because this is absolute artistry. And this game last night, Bone, exceeded the expectations that I had for it. And I had immense expectations. San Antonio wins 122 to 115 in double overtime last night. And Victor Wembanyama, as if we weren't already believing this dude is a freakazoid already at the age of 22, took it to another level last night with 41 points, 24 rebounds, 3 blocks, had 9 offensive rebounds. He was ridiculous last night, man. What a game, Boney.
1: He's been on the scene for a while, and he's had his moments, but that was the first real postseason historical, oh my God, we're going to talk about that one for a long time type thing. Like early Shaq in the postseason, early MJ. That's one of those, the arrival type moments. And it's an arrival, Mac, for these two teams on the scene, because it's not just Wemby. It's the amount of young talent all up and down the line here. Very few old vets. You can see a lot of guys that are going to be a part of this for a very long time. Champagne, year 4 for the Spurs. Wemby, young. Vassell's not old. Stephon Castle's young. Dylan Harper's a rookie. Keldon Johnson's not old. Carter Bryant's a rookie. On the other side, Chet, SGA, Jalen Williams, and up and down the line here. Cason Wallace had some moments last night. Jared McCain had moments last night. Up and down the line, you could see a lot of these guys, Mac, are going to be part of this for a very, very long time.
0: I'm not sure the Eastern Conference wins a championship until the Hornets get theirs, until the Hornets break through, Boney. Like, these two teams, like, is there going to be better than this? I mean, I know y'all like the Knicks, so maybe you want to fight me, like, right now in the immediate future on it, maybe. But, like, I'm just looking at it, like, these two teams feel like they are going to be the standard in the NBA for years. And last night,
1: Wemby's only going to go up.
0: He's not only 22.
1: He's
0: it's
1: not
0: ridiculous.
1: He's not reached the apex yet.
0: Oh, not even close.
1: And how about the strategy? How about the strategy? And first of all, he also hit that shot from near the logo last night.
0: They're down 3 in overtime with a minute and a half left. And, yeah, he hits like a 27-footer 3.
1: How about the strategy, though, involved? Even when there's, you know, 0.4 seconds to go with the NBA moving the ball to midcourt, there's a strategy involved there where you could throw the ball up to him. He could tip it in all the way from the side out of bounds. Like, there is strategy with him that not every team can have, because all he needs, Mac, is the ability to touch the ball and it can go in the basket.
0: I have been over not getting Wemby here in Charlotte for a while now. I love Brandon Miller. It's hard to watch that, though, and not think, oh, my God. Like, I love where the Hornets are going. This dude is just, I mean, this is otherworldly. That size, that skill set, and he's got some dog in him, too. Don't let the French descent fool you.
1: He gets cranky out there a little bit.
0: He got some dog in him, man. God. I mean, that's one of the all-time, like, he's 22. Think about what Jordan was doing at 22.
1: Yeah.
0: Like, think about the age Jordan was. I'll have to look it up, but the age Jordan was when he won his first title. He was born in 63. When was his first title? 91?
1: 91.
0: He's like 28 years old. He wins his first title.
1: He had a bunch of years in the league.
0: Wemby's 22.
1: Yeah.
2: Jordan was a rookie at 22.
0: Wait, what is this dude going to do? rest of his career. It's just ridiculous.
1: There are so many off-the-chart numbers from last night. Stephon Castleback ends up with a triple-double in a weird way. He had 17, 11 assists, and 11 turnovers last night.
0: Jeez.
1: But how about Dylan Harper, who's really emerging in that Cooper Flagg, Konkan Nipple, VJ Edgecombe class as another star player. Dylan Harper becomes the third player since 73-74, the first year where steals were recorded, to record 20 points plus, 10-plus rebounds, 5-plus assists, and 5 steals in a conference finals game. He joins Larry Bird and Dr. J as the only players, not rookies, the only players to have that stat line in a conference finals game.
0: Yeah, he was amazing, and he had to bring it because we didn't even get to this part yet. The Spurs won that game at the champ's house without De'Aaron Fox. Didn't play with an ankle injury.
1: Oh, yeah.
0: Like, it's crazy. And by the way, the Hornets beat both these teams. Just want to put that out there. If you want to feel good about your Hornets, we beat both those teams that played last night, albeit regular season games.
1: Are these teams here, if it wasn't for the Hornets, maybe sending a message to them?
0: We did. We got to motivate. They realized the standard they need to get to.
1: And for as great as that game was, and I know that his stat line ends up being okay with 24-12, that was nowhere near. That was a struggle, and credit to the Spurs. That was not exactly SGA dueling Wemby last night. It took a lot for SGA double overtime to get his numbers. He had one of his more pedestrian outings that you're going to see out of him.
0: He was 7 of 23. The Spurs defense was smothering on him. If anybody thinks the Spurs defense is just Wemby, y'all got to watch this. They have so many different guards they threw at SGA. And then they ran doubles at him at the right times. That was the Spurs doing. I 100% believe that was the Spurs doing defensively. They just harassed the living crap out of him, man.
1: And what they're able to do, Matt, because at one point in the game, Wemby only had credit for one block, and I'm thinking, man, how many has he actually altered just by being on the court? Because what happens is guys like SGA and those guards for OKC, they drive in and then they drive out. But to what you're saying, because the perimeter guys are so good, once they drive away from Wemby and he scares them away, well, guess what? They have the perimeter guys also from the Spurs. So Wemby scares them back outside, and then they can't get by the Spurs defenders.
0: It does help having Wemby back there. Like, you can, like, get up in a guy's shorts, and if he beats you, you have that dude. Or you can run doubles, and if you end up in situations where a guy's free, Wemby can help. Like, Wemby makes those, but I'm telling you, this team, this Spurs team, I had Fitty was asking me about my trip to visit my sister and my mom. Our whole family's going to visit them in San Antonio. They live in San Antonio. And Fitty's like, you gonna be there in the finals? I said, oh, don't worry about it. Hey, Spurs ain't gonna be in the finals. It doesn't matter. And I'll actually be there when Game 7 would be played.
1: How about that?
0: Now I'm wondering. Because, like, my fan, and I shouldn't overreact. Like, I still probably would pick OKC. My feeling going into this series is the Spurs will get theirs. How can you not with Wemby and these young perimeter players? And they have role players like Vassell. They're building something. But my feeling was, they're probably not ready for it yet. But after watching last night, I don't know. You know?
1: Yeah, no, I'm with you. Also, could two Charlotte legends get rings out of this deal? Mason Plumlee and Bismack Biyombo. I got to be honest with you. I'm not exactly sure when I missed along the way when Bismack ended up on the Spurs. That one has thrown me for a loop.
0: How did Mason end up on the Spurs?
1: Sometime late. He's been there all year, maybe. I'm not sure.
0: He started the year with us, didn't he?
1: That was last year.
0: This past year, wasn't Mason Plumlee back with us?
1: No, was he? Yeah, you're going back. You're going back in time.
0: Wasn't he like our starting center like at the beginning of the year?
1: Oh, yeah, he was, wasn't he? That feels like...
0: How quickly Bone forgets a Duke man.
1: Well, no, I was getting it confused with last year. Yeah.
0: The Brotherhood. So much for the Brotherhood.
1: Dukey, yeah.
0: Jeez.
1: That feels... Oh, shut up. Oh, stop it there.
0: You see that? Fitty wouldn't forget a Carolina guy.
1: The Brotherhood. Oh, be, be, be, be, be. When did Bismack get on there? By the way, he's been there since...
0: Oh, I didn't know Bismack was still in the league, much less on what team he was on.
1: Plumlee ended up there... in February. He was here all the way to the deadline.
0: Yeah, he was sitting down there on the bench hanging out.
1: No, he got injured though in December is part of the problem.
0: Yeah. I think part of the problem is his current state of his game.
1: Feels like there's two different Hornets seasons. Also, it feels like there's the beginning and then what they ended up with.
0: You tried to black that out of your brain.
1: It all runs together. I'm trying to figure out when did Bismack on the Spurs. He joined. Oh man, he's been there. Shout out to Biz. He has been there since February 2025.
0: That's a long run there, man. That's a long run holding that bench down over there.
1: I think he's played 7 minutes.
0: All right, so that series is much watched television. Game two coming up on Wednesday night. The Eastern Conference Finals starts tonight. Knicks and Cavaliers. Last night, Bone, the Montreal Canadiens needed overtime. I love it. I love the Canes rest advantage. It makes me downright giddy. Montreal, credit to them. They go to overtime and they win. Alex Newhook scores his second game seven game winner of the postseason. Bone, Montreal has had to go to seven games twice now. The Canes have played six less playoff games than Montreal. Montreal has to fly back from Buffalo and then get on a plane and be ready to play the Canes in 2 days. And they went to overtime last night. Alex Newhook after the game said, "It took everything we had." That is exactly what I want to hear as a Canes fan. I love the setup for this, man. The Canes are rested, and my God, Montreal has to be dragging big time.
1: And as Walt Ruff tweeted out last night, the Canes writer, the Canes' last regulation loss at home was 50 days ago. The amount of games, Mac, they played in 30 to 45 days is an insane number to think about in how few games, because of the sweeps also, they've actually played in the last month and a half or so.
0: It's crazy. And Montreal's gone to the limit in two straight. Yep. Like, that feels huge to me. That feels huge. I know some people might argue, oh, could it be rust or whatever? But that game is savage. That game's brutal. Yes. You can't tell me that going seven twice and having to turn around that quick, two road trips like that they got to make home and then to Carolina. I mean, if the Canes don't get game, they got to jump on them right from the start on Thursday night, man. But it'll be exciting to get the Canes going again, Eastern Conference Finals. I'm going to be honest with you, Bone. I don't know what happened to the Braves last night. I was watching the basketball game. The Braves game, when I had it on before the basketball game, was just a normal game. And I flipped back, and in the fifth inning or sixth inning or something, it was 12-0 Miami.
1: It went from 6-0 to 12-0 in a hurry.
0: It went from 1-0 to 12-0 pretty quick. Because in the fourth inning, it was 1-0 Miami. Miami scored six in the five in the fourth, and then six in the fifth, and that was the final score, 12-0 last night. Young J.R. Richie, who had been pretty damn good in his first few starts, Boney, he got rocked, and then what a bummer it was for Aaron Bummer last night.
1: I mean, Aaron Bummer.
0: He gave up six runs in an inning last night.
1: He pitched one inning, three hits, five walks. Five walks in one inning pitched and three hits. That is the definition of a bummer, isn't it?
0: Yeah, that is, man. That is. So that's a rough one. The Braves can forget that. They're still 16 games over 500, but woo, that's a shellacking, Bone.
1: Yeah, that was, it's baseball, so teams lose, but to lose like that was certainly not expected. Mac, one real thing real quick here. It's crazy to me when you look at the Montreal Canadiens and what a power in sports they used to be. 24 Stanley Cups that they've won. 24, yet one of them is in my lifetime. They're a power from the Granny Pat days way back, right? They're like Nebraska football, Indiana basketball. You don't think of them having that many, but my God, 24 Stanley Cups, but really none of it is been relevant in my life, except for one.
0: I remember I was young, might have been 80s. I remember them and the rivalry between them and the Bruins, but Patrick Roy was there.
1: Yeah, they won in 86 and 93. But that's, okay,
0: Patrick Roy was the goalie. And since then, man, I have not noticed them at all. But then again, I'm not exactly Pucks McGee here.
1: No.
0: You know?
1: When we come back here on the Mac and Bone radio program on this Tuesday, Canales talks Turk and the schedule. You're going to hear what he had to say yesterday. 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
2: I'm Will Polonjic, and this is your Charlotte FC Minute. Charlotte FC defender David Schnegg scored his first goal for Charlotte FC on Saturday in the 3-1 victory over Toronto. Schnegge, who became the first Charlotte FC player to feature after scoring against them, doing so in the U.S. Open Cup last year, has been thrust into a bigger role after the injury to Harry Toffolo. The Austrian, who never has a problem getting forward with two goals in all competitions, now has to focus on improving his defense, although Saturday he believes he put in his best shift on that side of the ball in the 3-1 win.
3: 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And yeah, I just keep feeling better and better.
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0: Yeah, I'm going to keep it pretty vague. Just those are kind of private conversations that we have. But basically, you know, it was about a week and a half ago, just was feeling a little bit of discomfort and went in and talked to Denny. And Denny was like, well, this is something we should take a look at. And, you know, they found some things that needed to be addressed, you know, from a surgical standpoint. And so it was like, you know, obviously with the timetable of the season and all those things, like, this is something that needs to be done now. And he's recovering great, and we'll just take it week by week and see where he's at.
1: Sports Radio 92.7 WFNZ, Mac and Bone with you. That is Dave Canales. Yesterday they had a presser they scheduled for kind of like post-schedule reaction, but it also served as the post-Turk Wharton surgery news reaction. So you got to hear not a ton on it, a couple of questions asked about it. You hear him talking about there when it cropped up. So, and he did confirm that timeline would indicate, but he was an ass bone. Hey, so you guys didn't know about the Turk Wharton neck injury situation when you drafted Lee Hunter, because we were talking, and he says, no, we did not. This was literally about a week and a half ago. And so a lot of people have asked the question, why are you just having the surgery now? This is something that literally, just as they're over there doing off-season stuff, he started feeling and telling people about. Next thing you know, he needs neck surgery. So it's just, it's not, you know, it's not ideal timing for him, for the team or whatever. But the most important thing, man, you're going to be crashing your head against other large men's heads.
2: Yeah,
1: on Sunday afternoon. He's got to get that neck right, man. So hopefully he heals up and can get back as soon as possible.
2: Just hoping that he gets back within the season, right? I mean, I guess that's the best we can hope for. They're a little vague on exactly maybe what's going on, but with a neck injury, I just, for his sake, I just hope that he gets back within the season at this point, right?
1: Both Joe Person and

0: I need answers.
1: Yeah.
0: I need the truth. And Canales would have said, you can't handle the truth.
1: I would have said, you know what, Davey C? David Newton wouldn't have put up with this. He would have got answers. Now, some of the times, he may have not exactly got the answers correct. But David Newton would have got some answer out of this.
0: How about David Newton retiring? We hadn't talked about that yet. David Newton retiring from his job as Panthers beat writer for ESPN. I'm going to miss the material. This man provided a lot of amusing material. You know what I mean? Sound bites, interview clips, stuff like that.
1: Someone's got to step up now. Someone's got to step up out there.
0: If there's just somebody,
1: unless we send Fitty out there to just step up for us.
0: If there's somebody in the Charlotte media that is absent-minded, almost like they couldn't find how to open up their gas tank. Maybe that person.
1: I ought to punch you right in the face. I'm very honest about a struggle I went through today. You know what? Would you be laughing? Would you be happy if I couldn't figure it out and never got here this morning? Imagine that call. I can't come to work. I can't figure out how to put gas in my
0: car. You're talking about the call of shame. If that dude that doesn't own the gas station doesn't show up to help you out... Oh, man. But then again, who am I to mock, Bone? You did a whole what the bleep story about a Scottish man getting it on with a trash can and then eating cardboard out of it. And I did the exact same what the bleep story the very next week. Didn't even know you did it because I was oblivious, not paying any attention to you. So who am I?
1: I was defeated by technology and the advancements in gas technology. The fact that you just have to push the door in and all of a sudden, well, it's right there. Now, the gas cap part, when I couldn't, you know, figure out how to screw that thing around there.
0: That might just be weakness of the wrist. That might be what that is.
1: That's being a dope.
0: All right, so let's get to some more from Dave Canales yesterday at the presser. How about his, you know, general reaction to the Panthers' 2026 schedule?
2: The structure of it, really appreciative for being able to get that home game right off the bat. Starting the season, we're all very excited about that. The primetime games, championship moments, truly championship opportunities against great opponents. We got to have that. It brings out the best in us. It calls upon our best on a weekly basis. Now looking past any games, certainly, you know, these are, as I of course take the philosophy of every game is a championship opportunity, I try not to pass judgment on what the schedule is going to look like, because we don't know. You get in 4-6 games and teams look different every year, and so while you may try to make an assumption about what a team may be or not, you just really can't. You really just have to respect each opponent and take the most recent information we have. But certainly having, you know, finishing the season at home, the last game at home is exciting, but also 4 out of those 5 to be able to play at home is big for us to be able to build that momentum with our fan base and finish well. So really appreciative of those things. And to get a little variety with a Thursday night, a Monday night, a Sunday night, to break us out of the 1 o'clock kick, you know, and where, you know, just it allows us to have to adjust and have to the team to see, look, this week's going to look a little different. That's a part of it. That's a part of the championship mindset is, can we find good quality work with a shorter week or a longer week? So I'm excited for those opportunities. I always look for the newness as a way to challenge us and come together to find solutions.
1: Guarantee, Mac, that they enjoy the amount of primetime games that they have, because that means there's some level of success there. But I also guarantee you this. Coaches are such sticklers for routine that organization over there is very happy that they are not going international route this year, because that completely can mess up everything. Think about the 49ers this year. They're going to Australia and Mexico. They have 2 games that are out of their routine. I guarantee you the coaches in that building are thinking, primetime is fine. We'll make it work. International, not having one of those games on the schedule this year, which is probably going to be a rare thing going forward, they're happy about that.
0: Yeah, I feel like next year could probably be an international year for the Panthers.
1: They're adding more next year. They're going to be up to, counting the Jacksonville Wembley games, they're going to have, I think, 11 games internationally next year.
0: So 22 teams playing international games next year. The Panthers have not in a couple of years. They're going to get one. Yeah, this goes back to, Bone, the fewest travel miles in the NFL this year, the Carolina Panthers. And Coach talked about that yesterday. You got that one fit? I guess we can segue right in. It's interesting, though. Dave Canales, unless he's fibbing, he kept saying yesterday,

0: that, and you heard a little bit of it there. One of the things he loves about the primetime games is that it does get you used to playing at different times. For when you do get into playoffs, right? Different days, yeah. Different times of games. Whereas most coaches, to your point earlier, like John Fox would always say this, John Fox would tell you, I want to play at 1 o'clock every week. I don't give a damn if we ever play in primetime.
1: And his style went to that a lot.
0: Dave Canales, on the other hand, a punt is a good play, was not primetime mindset.
2: They don't like punts in primetime.
0: But anyway, Dave Canales, unless he's fibbing us there, although Dave's kind of the guy bone that will find joy in any situation, but it sounded like he embraces it and kind of likes, you know, getting out of the 1 o'clock norm, which I thought was interesting. This is what Coach Canales said about a coach's perspective on what it means to have the fewest air miles that you will travel this year in the league.
3: Yeah, recovery, minimizing the time you're spending on planes. You know, flying does do a little bit of something to your body. It's been something that we've had to find ways to recover in that process, and wearing compression sleeves and doing recovery in the hotels. And it certainly can be an advantage to be able to get a little bit back into the tank, get to your hotel sooner, settle in, go through your meetings, go through your body care and prep that happens day before a game. So it's something that we're certainly appreciative of. And of course, being in Charlotte, you know, we're kind of central to the Northeast, the South, the East Coast, the Midwest, everything just kind of feels within range that these are shorter trips. So we'll try to take full advantage of that. And you know, I'm sure the guys will appreciate that, being able to, you know, get up and down and get right back to our recovery and our prep.
1: Compression sleeves, Max, sounds a lot cooler than compression socks, definitely, that my grandpa used to wear. And MFG would wear those too. Remember those? I got to get my compression socks off.
0: Oh, were those like long dark ones he was wearing? He had them cranked up or whatever?
1: Yeah, not the ones that Flounder wears.
0: Flounder, that's not for compression. That's a fashion statement Flounder is trying to make there. Oh, my goodness. Also needs to be mentioned in here as we talk about the schedule, that the preseason schedule is going to feature four games and not three because the Panthers are in the Hall of Fame game. Also, Dave Canales confirmed yesterday what Mike Kay was reporting last week, that the Panthers will have joint practices the weeks of with the Texans and the Jags in their playoff weeks, or not playoff, preseason weeks. Jacksonville's on the road, but they will have a home joint practice with Houston. I'm looking forward to seeing. Unfortunately, this will be another year, final year here, with fans not allowed to be in attendance at training camp as they build that field house over there.
1: Yeah.
0: You know, indoor facility over there.
1: Stroud versus Bryce one-on-one. How about that?
0: There you go, baby. I'm sure
1: we'll be out there charting throws.
0: Yeah. I was going to say, we're not going to obsess over every throw both of those guys are going to make at all. That would not be something we would do, Bone, is it?
1: I can't wait.
0: Oh, man. Where's my guy, Carolina Catfish? He says, best thing about the schedule to me is the Hall of Fame game. We get started a week earlier, which I hope gets us in game shape earlier. We have started so slow the past few years.
1: Fair point.
0: A lot of people have already been saying, Mac, you know, we've been discussing early in the season, it feels like the way their schedule breaks, it's another year where we're really asking them get off to a quick start. You got a few games, maybe you can win in there early, and that we have been slow starters. A lot of people are saying, but will we play guys more in the preseason to get more ready? They got two joint practices. They got four preseason games. I don't know, you know, if Canales is going to change his in-game approach. There's going to be a lot of, I mean, those two joint practices, Bone, like, I think he believes those get you ready.
1: Yeah.
0: For better or worse, you know?
1: That's a question for him at OTAs probably, right? That next time he speaks, someone needs to ask. And if I got to come on there and ask my question, that needs to be addressed. Hey, are you going to handle stuff differently in the preseason because of the slow starts the last couple of years? I don't know what answer he'll give, but that's certainly something that's going to be a talking point going forward.
4: Didn't sound like it. Like, the way I heard him, he talked about the joint practices.
0: Yeah, yeah.
4: I think that's where they'll do the majority of their work.
0: Oh, yeah, he really values
4: and
0: those.
4: And Mac,
0: values those. This is the same thing as last year. He was asked all those questions last year.
4: Exactly. You
0: know? now we're going to do it again. He changed it a little bit more reps, but not many for the offense.
4: And there's really, if they start slow again, like at some point there's got to be legitimate criticism, because you look at some of the other teams, like what Kansas City does and some other teams that play their starters. I do think it does make an impact. You can value the joint practices all you want. It's still not a game setting. Put the guys out there. If they're going to get hurt, they're going to get hurt. You can only protect them so much. This is a contact sport.
0: Man, don't you look forward to that conversation, Bone? Isn't that going to be fun? Isn't that a fun one every August?
1: Feels like
0: we've done it two straight years. You talk about criticism. I'm pretty sure we've ripped them for two straight. I don't think we've liked it for two straight years. So we'll see where it goes this year. I wouldn't expect a big dramatic change, though, honestly.
1: I see a top five in the future. Top five conversations we can't wait to have.
0: That's a fun one.
1: August.
4: Which player can we move to tight end?
0: Xavier Lee got it. He's already won that award. I mean, I'm telling you right now. Now, raise your hand, texters, in your car right now, if you have sent a text to us asking if Xavier Lee Gett can be moved to tight end, because I'm thinking it's 97% of y'all that at some point have sent that in.
1: I think I just raised my hand, too, at this
0: Bones
1: point.
0: Bones raising it up. All right, we got to thank Jim Caldwell for his service. Him and Dom Capers are both gone. Those senior advisors are both gone now from the staff. We found out yesterday that Jim Caldwell no longer with this staff. But Dave Canales has replaced him with an old friend that he worked under in Seattle, Carl Smith, and he talked about this yesterday.
3: At the end of this past season, I had opportunity to bring in Carl Smith, a coach that's we affectionately call Tater, and he's one of my primary football mentors, somebody who brings years of experience, was a sounding board for Pete for a lot of those years while we were in Seattle, and a guy that I really trust, who really raised me in the coaching profession in terms of game clock management, training the quarterback, just offensive philosophy and different things that we've talked about over the years. This was an opportunity for him to fill in the role in a similar capacity where he'll be working remotely, but he'll be here for camps. He'll be here for mini camp. He'll pop in during training camp. But it really is an opportunity to have somebody who's not in the building every day, who's watching the same film we are, but also being able to evaluate our roster and talk about players that we may not be talking about in our meetings. And then, of course, when we get into the season, it'll be more regular correspondence in terms of looking at the last game, different decisions that were made and ways that we can improve. So I'm excited for that opportunity. Again, super grateful for Coach Caldwell and all he's meant to me over the last 2 years.
1: So there you go. We'll have a man named Tater.
0: Tater! Matt,
1: can we go through where Tater's been the last handful of years? And by that, I mean since 1971 when he started coaching. Cal Poly, Colorado, Southwest Louisiana, back to Southwest Louisiana after he was gone for a while. Lamar, NC State, Philadelphia Stars, Baltimore Stars, New Orleans Saints, Patriots, Patriots again, Browns, USC, Jacksonville, Cleveland, Seattle for three different jobs, Houston, and then back to Seattle again. He is 76 years old.
0: It's different.
1: God bless the Tater.
0: And it's different. He will do it remotely. He will not be like Jim Caldwell, who was here. So that is a little bit of a change. Carl Smith was the quarterback's coach in Seattle when Dave was there. And yet that's why he's a mentor to him. Carl Smith was with Pete Carroll, I think, for like a year at USC also. I think you might have mentioned
1: Matt
0: that.
1: He was Matt Leinart's quarterback coach in 2004 season.
0: Yeah. So there you go. He is, old Tater, is the dad of Tracy Smith.
1: Okay.
0: This is a father-son coaching duo.
1: Okay, now it makes sense. Okay,
0: yeah, so that's they're all tied in together with Dave Canales. But anyway, you are right. Tater. There's no way a guy with the nickname Tater is not salt of the earth, though. Have y'all ever known a dude that has been blessed with the Tater nickname that was not a good guy? Like, I just can't imagine it, man. Tater is, you don't give the name Tater Bone to a guy that's not fun, loving, and nice and kind, I
1: never,
0: believe.
1: Never met a Tater where you said, yeah, he's just kind of dry, kind of boring. Now, taters are elite-level personalities.
0: Fitty also has never met a Tater he doesn't like, but I'm talking cuisine now.
1: I think we have four Taters on our text line.
0: We probably do.
1: When we come back here on the Mac and Bone radio program, Bill Belichick does pardon my take, and the Big Ten and SEC have apparently talked about bolting from the NCAA. 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
8: Hey, y'all, it's Kyle Bailey coming up on a Tuesday show. We'll give you the latest on the Panthers and a Mallard Creek update. Ryan McGee and Nick Carboni stop by. We'll see you at 3 o'clock.

0: You said, I don't drink coffee. I get all my energy from football. Do you actually not drink coffee?
1: I can't stand coffee.
0: Okay. And you get all your energy.
1: I can't stand a look at coffee. Can't stand oh, no, taste of coffee.
0: I'm going to cut all of this.
1: I can't stand the smell of coffee. I can't even eat coffee ice cream. And I can eat anything that's sugar.
0: Yeah. But
1: the coffee ice cream, it just, it's terrible. I hate it.
2: Tiramisu? Okay,
0: so
1: when they say, yeah, you know, can you make coffee? No, I can't make coffee. And where do I want coffee? You want it? You make it yourself. I'm not making coffee. I don't even know how to make it. I wouldn't drink coffee if there was nothing else to drink. It just
0: this is heartbreaking.
2: Are you anti-caffeine in general?
1: No. Oh, hell no.
0: It's just coffee.
2: Just coffee. Yeah. Energy drinks, that's coffee. Fine. Yeah, you're good with like an energy drink or any kind of tea?
1: Yeah, no, I drink tea. I drink, you know, soda, Cokes, whatever, but, mm-hmm. Coffee, not a chance.
3: This is an amazing occurrence. That's Bill Belichick on Pardon My Take about his disdain for coffee. It has taken a long time. I have finally found something, Bone, that I am simpatico with Bill Belichick on. Every bit of what he said, I believe deep inside my heart. And I have never said this about anything Bill Belichick has ever said in my life. Usually annoys the crap out of me. I believe you are drinking coffee right now as we speak. So you are not in this camp.
4: And coffee on this plate.
3: And I have a feeling, Bone, that I am in the minority among adults, I would think. It feels like most adults are, you know, coffee dependent in the mornings. I hate coffee. I've had one sip. That was enough. I've never wanted it again. If I need caffeine, it's cold. It's soda. It's Diet Mountain Dew. If I need it at 6 a.m., I can drink Diet Mountain Dew. But I think that makes me very rare. And when he said he doesn't know how to make coffee, if my wife said, Sweetums, I need you to make my coffee for me this morning, I don't know if I could pull it off. Well, I feel like on Mother's Day I've maybe done it or tried it. But I have no idea.
4: Well, the Keurig is very simple. You push a button and out it
3: comes.
4: That's
3: what we got. I think I may have done it on there for
4: also,
3: her.
4: Also, you
3: think.
4: Can buy the boxed coffee at various stores. That helps. I am not good. The original coffee pots, yeah, good luck on that one. I can't figure out what gas in my car. Never mind how to put the filter. I don't know. I was not a big coffee person until I worked with Mac full time. Even when I was a producer, I didn't drink that much coffee. But when I have to sit here and battle wits and have a sharp brain with Mac every single day, I have to have coffee. It's not shocking, Mac, personality-wise, that Bill Belichick might not be big on coffee. The shocking part that people don't understand is that you are all natural here during the radio show. Because for a guy, Matt, to be like this, yeah, there's no coffee in that system. But for you, sir, not to have coffee, that really gets people.
3: Yeah, I don't have any caffeine until after the show. Now, early, when I wake up on weekends, first thing I do is get a Mountain Dew. Like y'all's morning coffee, I go get a Mountain Dew right away. It's interesting. We are getting some people that are rebelling against the world of coffee. Meat and Gravy says, should I be upset that I'm in direct alignment with Belichick and his views on coffee? This portal coordinator says, hell yes, yes, Mac, can't stand coffee, and my wife can't live without it. That's exactly the way it is in our house. It's crazy, though. Fitty, share the world why you don't drink coffee.
5: It makes me poop.
3: I have heard that.
4: Fitty, you know, you might want to just at least hang around Starbucks or coffee shops, though. You might want to put that in the arsenal. Pretend like you drink coffee. That's where a lot of the women reside in those areas. So you might want to just at least pretend.
5: It's not a bad idea by you, Bone. I can appreciate a good coffee shop. Should I wear a leather jacket to a coffee shop?
4: No, don't do what Flounder did a year ago.
3: See, Daddy, coffee is disgusting. I'm very... zero sugar Mountain Dew in the morning. I thought I was a weirdo. There's more people like me, which is scary.
4: Back in my prime, I hung out Fitty outside of a lot of Starbucks and waited for women to come outside. Now that I think about it, that was probably considered stalking, to be honest.
3: Or it was
4: about
3: considered being like Fitty. Is it, you get pulling a Fitty, is what we also call Fitty, go get yourself a barista. Give up on the sub girls. Go get yourself a nice barista. All right, go ahead and do that.
4: And Fitty, they're going to know your name because they write it on the cup.
5: I was going to try to maybe flirt with the Texas Roadhouse waitress yesterday, but that would require her to come back to my table. So.
3: All right, let's see here.
5: My God.
3: Let's see here.
4: Fitty taking shots at random waitresses.
3: First word. world problems, Fitty, when you're eating at the Roadhouse and have bad service. First world problems, baby. You're blessed. You're at the Roadhouse. All right, can I move to a couple college football things here before we wrap this segment up?
5: Sorry, Mac.
3: This was supposed to be a college football segment. I'm still not sure, Bone. I have listened to some but not all the Belichick interview. I'm still not sure if he talked college football or UNC. I got to be honest with you. And I don't think they asked about Jordan. I'm not sure.
4: They have a Jordan of the Week award they give out.
3: They were probably told you can't. I don't know. I'm just wondering. You think they were told you can't ask about it?
4: Probably not by her, because she's like, you know, ask all about me.
3: But let's a couple of stories here. Brendan Sorsby, quarterback at Texas Tech. He is seeking an injunction against the NCAA where he wants to be reinstated immediately, his eligibility. NCAA is hemming and hawing right now, Bone, on what the punishment will be for his betting. Including on his own team. When he was a walk-on at Indiana, he bet on his own team, the Hoosiers, which back before Cignetti got there was not a good idea. You talk about a gambling problem, betting on the Hoosiers to win before Cignetti. That's a gambling problem. But anyway, he's at a local court in Texas. He's going to try to get an injunction there. I have to be honest with you, Bone. Everybody should know the rules. You bet on your own team. You are in serious doo-doo. I don't have a ton of sympathy for him, really.
4: And his statement yesterday was just completely absurd of the excuse that he gave. It was such a bad excuse. I almost respect the efforts there to say that he wanted to feel a part of the football team, so he was betting on his friends. And he felt like a part of something because he was betting on his friend. And then he find out he was only betting on his friends, Mac. He was betting on Turkish basketball in the hot dog eating contest. Did you have friends in major league eating as well? And that's why you bet on them. I'm only betting on my friends now, Mac, going forward. So JJ Jansen, I'm only betting on you going forward.
3: Yeah, he said it would give him a bond. It would give him more of a vested interest in the game because he wasn't playing. It's like, are you kidding me? What court's going to buy this garbage?
4: A horrible but yet great effort on the audience.
3: Here's the thing, though. The court is in Lubbock County, Texas. So if it's a Red Raider judge, as we saw with an old Miss judge for Trinidad Chambliss in a local court,
4: bet on
3: maybe he gets an injunction.
4: Turkish basketball, Romanian soccer games, obscure doubles tennis matches, and the Nathan's famous hot dog eating contest.
3: I want to know who he bet on in the hot dog eating contest. If you bet on Indiana football and against Joey Chestnut, bro, you talk about gambling problems. Holy crap. Seriously. So anyway, we'll see what happens.
4: Bet on Patrick Burleti.
3: Yes, please. Eater X. Please tell me you did not place a $5,000 wager on Eater X to upset Joey Chestnut. Right? But anyway, the one part of this I completely understand is, Bone, he needs the NCAA's hemming and hawing on. Will they ban him for life? What's the penalty going to be? He needs an answer because the supplemental draft is in about a month. He needs to declare for the supplemental draft. So in all honesty, he needs to know one way or the other. Can I be eligible? Can I not? Just cut to the chase. Also,
4: or just call Lane Kiffin. He'll take you in down there, I'm sure.
3: Also, we'll talk. I'm sure we got plenty of time to talk about the mess, Boney, that is NIL. I feel like we've already spent tons of time on it. But if you want to read about more of the mess that NIL has become, Ross Dellinger, Yahoo Sports, has an article all about the latest, which is the CSC, this College Sports Commission, it's supposed to regulate the NIL deals. They have apparently shot down, Boney, or not ruled and been delaying on ruling on like $125 million worth of NIL deals. Remember, they shot down Matt Rhule and some of those, or some of the NIL deals at Nebraska. But apparently these players, like their money's in limbo. They can't get their money if it's deemed not legal. Also, the CSC rules would indicate players are ineligible if they sign NIL deals that end up getting bounced. Obviously, the schools, they don't want to be told no on any of this stuff, so they're furious. The schools, according to Ross Dellinger, most schools have not signed an agreement with the CSC yet. So they have not even signed. So there's gray area. The attorney's bone from the House settlement that defended the plaintiffs and got the players paid, essentially, they're now taking the CSC to court saying that it's illegal. You have no jurisdiction on this. This is a giant freaking cluster F mess. Apparently, Bone, the rosters to continue to grow over the cap. Because remember, the revenue sharing cap is $21 million for your whole athletic department. Well, these third-party NIL deals are taking it way above this for football alone. Ross says that people in the sport believe rosters at the top schools will cost over $60 million next year. It's ridiculous. And he also drops in that the Big Ten and SEC, it's no surprise, but the Big Ten and SEC have had conversations about, hey, how about we get together and just bolt the NCAA and just do our own thing? So, just a mess. Just God, it's such a beautiful game on the field, college football, but such a cluster F elsewhere.
4: The college payrolls, Mac, are passing some of the Major League Baseball ones, right? Like the Rays and the Marlins and Oakland. Like the lower one. Let's see right here. Payroll tracker. What's the lowest MLB payroll for this year? The Miami Marlins are at $77 million. Woo. So eventually at some point in time here, the college payrolls for these sports are going to – football will pass the lower tier baseball.
3: Ohio State will be there soon, man. They will be there
4: Matt,
3: soon.
4: Matt, that's our college sports mess of the day brought to you by insert sponsor here.
3: Hey, at least it isn't the 2014 playoff. We get to rest that for a few minutes here. Good, bitch I'm about sure. something else.
4: That'll come up at the 9 o'clock hour with Blaine Crane of On3 Sports. When we come back – there's a huge mess here locally with the NC High School Athletic Association, the State Athletic Association, being bashed locally and nationally for the Mallard Creek track disqualification that took away a state championship. Do they deserve it? A lot of opinions on that. 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

0: I ain't never ran track or nothing. But damn, I can't. I seen Usain Bolt when he run. He got his. You know what I mean? The man put up this. Come on, bro.
1: Hey, Unc, it's been like that for a long time too, Joe.
0: The celebrations out.
2: You're not supposed to be able to do that. Because I almost got disqualified doing that because I put the baton in somebody's face.
1: Yeah, you can't do that, Joe.
0: I can see if the man looked to the man he racing against and did a bye bye or something to him, but
2: I did
0: come
2: that.
0: Come on, fella.
2: I did what you said, Ocho. And the guy had the lead. I went and got him. He had like a 15-yard lead on me. I went and got him.
1: You went and got him up.
2: Put the baton in his face, and I told you I'm the baddest shark. It took off again. And come back, coach comes and said, "Sucker, you get us disqualified. Don't ever do that again."
0: Mm-hmm. Damn.
1: Hey, Joe, you can't show no personality. You can't express yourself the way you want to, like you do in basketball, like you do, you know, you do in football. None of that. It's frowned upon in track.
3: That is Shaedon Sharpe, Ocho on the nightcap. Joe Johnson, one of their contributors, is in there in that conversation as well. They are one of the many media outlets who have noticed the Mallard Creek controversy from the state championships in track over the weekend. This situation has gone national, and North Carolina High School Athletic Association is getting ripped nationally, getting ripped locally. RG3 is another one that noticed it and saw, you know, what Nyan Brown did. The runner at the end of the relay for Mallard Creek and his celebration, putting five fingers in the air because it would have been five straight titles for them, three outdoor, two indoor as a team. This is a team thing. This is not just the relay team. This is the entire what high school won the track and field state championships. And because they were disqualified in this 4x400 relay race, Bone, it then made them second place. Durham Jordan was first place, and they won the overall men's track and field, boys track and field championships. And since then, Bone, locally, Scott Fowler wrote a column about it, calling them out. We talked about it yesterday, said this just doesn't seem right. It doesn't seem necessary to handle it this way. And since then, Bone, there's been a lot written about it, said about it. I know KB yesterday had Langston Wirtz on. Langston Wirtz had a great article that he posted late yesterday with more details about this. Mallard Creek has sent a appeal letter. Basically, for people that don't know, they ruled that this was taunting, that this was unsportsmanlike conduct. It violated rules because it's unsportsmanlike conduct and it's taunting.
4: I was clutching my pearls when I watched it. It was very... I needed a graphic content warning when I saw him, that horrible gesture that he put up. It was just, oh my gracious.
3: The authorities, Bone, the official rules officials also say that they warned him earlier after 300-meter hurdles earlier. The video of that celebration shows that he didn't celebrate till well after he crossed the line, and didn't taunt anybody, but they warned him about taunting. His coach, Coach Willoughby, the track coach there, has come out defiantly in the last couple of days and said there was no warning. I asked them, are you sure you didn't tell the wrong kid? Like, and you thought you told him? He says, any warning issued to an athlete, too, should be issued to the coach. I was not told of this. So, Bone, this is a big cluster F. Mallard Creek sent an appeal letter to the North Carolina High School State Athletic Association, asking them to basically make them co-champs. They don't want to take a title away from Durham Jordan. They just want, hey, give, you know, let's do a co-champ situation. Scott Fowler wrote that this has happened before in like ruling issues where they end up just issuing co-champs. They've also appealed reportedly to the North Carolina State Board of Education's independent athletic appeals board. What do you make of this, Bone?
4: I find it to be ridiculous on a lot of levels. Also, the fact that you can't show personality and celebrate is a reason why, Mac, I never ran track when I was younger. I said, if I can't show my personality, I'm not running.
3: Yeah, that's it.
4: Unlike Fitty, who apparently was a track athlete. More on that.
3: Fitty ran 2 miles at a time in high school. I was just incredulous.
4: He ran from Wendy's to Burger King to McDonald's and back and forth. Mac.
3: Oh, God, look at
4: it's
3: Fitty.
4: One thing if you're it's one thing if he was passing a guy and he was taunting him like he broke up a pass in football and he stood over a guy or he was in his face and he was being demonstrative towards another athlete. What The one that we saw, not the warning one, but the one that we saw, who was that? He wasn't taunting an individual. He was celebrating his team winning. There's a big difference in individual celebration and trying to show somebody up. He was not very demonstrative at all in that celebration.
3: And he wasn't celebrating himself. He was putting up a five for their total state championships as a team. He's celebrating his team as he crosses the line.
4: Exactly.
3: You're right. It's not taunting. It's not belittling. It's not. You're right. What Shannon Sharpe described he did when he ran track in high school, that's taunting. That should be a DQ. This feels like a killjoy official that, and it wasn't just her. It wasn't just the woman official. They then got together, apparently, and deliberated for 10 minutes before deciding. She was the one that called it out and said taunting. Then, Bone, they all deliberated, and 10 minutes later, they ruled, nope. You're disqualified. These are high school kids. They're running, they're doing sports to have fun. They're showing joy. The hours that they put in, and look what they accomplished as a team. And Nyan Brown, who's going to NC State, by the way, and who ran earlier in the day, the 300 hurdles, he ran the sixth fastest time in the United States in that event all year. He is blazing fast, and he is a great athlete. I just feel for everybody. I feel for the whole team. I feel for him, because now he's looking at, as you know, somebody did something so horribly wrong. And you mentioned, Bone, the different celebrations. The one that you were talking about, right, that got him DQ'd in the relay, that is kind of right before he crosses the finish line. And they're saying that's the problem, is you can't celebrate and do it before you cross the finish line. That's deemed taunting. But it's very briefly before. There are pictures. The Charlotte Observer, Langston Wirtz, the Observer, Scott Fowler, they're covering this great. You could check it all out, charlotteobserver.com. They have tons of pictures of people celebrating the exact same way as they cross the finish line.
4: Yeah, exactly.
3: Raising their hands in different sort of ways. So it just doesn't sit well with me. I just feel horrible for them, and I just beg somebody in authority with a rational mind to make it right, to get this appeal, to understand the situation, and just give them medals too. And make it co-champions. Definitely don't take anything away from Jordan High School in Durham, right?
4: No, but this is, as texters are pointing out, these are 16, 17, 18-year-old kids. Yeah. They're celebrating the biggest accomplishment in their life to that point. And he didn't even go over the top. How about Ron the plumber here? The kid just found out there's no I in team. No, he knew that. He was celebrating for the team.
3: Yeah, it was a team.
4: He did not say, I did it. Look at me. Look at me. I won. He didn't backflip across the finish line. He was celebrating the team.
3: Yeah, his five fingers were for this is us winning five state championships together as a team.
4: Yes.
3: Outdoor plus indoor. So, yeah, I don't know. I don't have much.
4: I'm sure if this was the children of some of these texters, they would feel the same way. Like, well, son, the rules are the rules.
3: That's an interesting point, too.
4: You got to follow the rules there, son. You can't celebrate. That's my parent voice.
3: Could not be further apart, Boney, from people that are texting in, and there's a few of them saying rules are rules. I just don't understand where is your compassion at all. I just don't understand it. I don't understand how these are high school athletes. We see pro athletes and their celebrations. Those are grown adults. These are kids, man. Let them have fun. Like, this is just the killjoy fun police. Why are our kids in sports? Why do we want them in sports? I think the number one reason is fun. And you're right. That texter put it a good way that you read, Bone. This is the number one accomplishment he has been a part of. He's going to accomplish a lot of great things, it sounds like. And he was happy. And this person, like, I really wonder, the person that calls this out, how do you make that call? Like, do you feel any guilt? Does this official feel any guilt for being the one that flagged that and didn't let that go? I would not have it in my heart to do that to a kid. And I don't know. There is a he said, she said about was he warned, you know, between the Mallard Creek coach and the kid and the official. So I don't know there, but man, this is just, I just hate this.
4: Mac, if you go about five texts down there, there's a text from Embrace the Suck, who is a former NCHSAA, NCISAA, and NCAA official in a different sport. He says, especially the high school sports, they will demote officials for not calling a game by the strict letter of the rule book. They try to take out all individual thought and reasoning. The stuff like this happens a lot, and the officials get blamed when the NCHSAA is the real problem at all.
3: Interesting. Okay, interesting perspective to where maybe she felt this pressure, like, I've got to do this or whatever. This dude says, don't listen to Mac about officials. He had a rough weekend with the refs. That is true. I'm trying to put that bias aside. I got called out.
4: Wait till that Scott Fowler column on that whole thing.
3: Oh, man. Scott Fowler, write a column telling them to free me, baby. To free me.
4: Did you?
3: Get my yellow card back.
4: You having an issue with soccer referees this weekend, Mac. Did you, between games, try to go Phil Jackson and try to change the... Try to change the way things were officiated?
3: I tried to call a presser, but no media was there for some reason. Let's see. Rules are rules, mockery. So should we all just play by no rules? That's Joe in Raleigh. Joe?
4: It was over already, Joe.
3: Joe, you are an argumentative texter. You are a devil's advocate texter. And I appreciate that. I appreciate the role that you and the Bebops of the world play. Right? Because you guys want to, you hear... one school of thought being the overwhelming school of thought, and you want to text the opposite school of thought. So as a radio host, I do appreciate that. I find this absurd that you are saying rules are rules. First of all, it was the taunting rules. Explain to me how that is taunting. As you cross the start-finish line, maybe inches away from the start-finish line, you put your five fingers up to celebrate a team accomplishment. And those guys are back there in your dust. Like, explain to me. Joe, would you like to win? That's another thing, too. How do you think the team feels about winning this way? You know you aren't the champs. You know you aren't the best. I would never want to win that way on this BS technicality. Like, seriously. I find it ridiculous. And every one of you rules of rules crowd, I'm putting you on a list. Putting you on a damn watch list. I'm going to watch your text moving forward because I don't understand where your heart is. I don't understand how you have no compassion for these kids. I don't understand what your mamas did to you when you were young. I do not think any bit like y'all, man.
4: He also, Joe and Raleigh, and this will be the last time I read his text for a while. He says, that's a great idea to teach a young generation.
3: What are you teaching them? What did he do wrong?
4: That's what I was going to say. So 10 years from now, when... that young man that got penalized is out of job, and they say, hey, we're going to go celebrate our quarter earnings this month. You want to come? He's going to say, no, I don't like to celebrate because I learned a lesson a decade ago that I'm not allowed to celebrate. What lesson are you talking about, Joe? Boy, he's really going to carry that going forward.
3: Oh, my
4: God.
3: Earthworm Jim says these are the same participation trophy whiners. Now, are you saying people that whine about, because I don't like participation trophies necessarily either. I don't like those. But if you don't like participation trophies, why do you want the second best team to have the championship? If you don't like participation trophies, why don't you want the real champs to have it? Oh, because a guy put up five fingers a foot before the damn start finish line? Like, right. Listen, we can all have reasonable minds here. I believe reasonable minds should be able to think through this. That they're young athletes, that it was a moment of a lifetime. There's also the case of, was this dude really warned? Because the folks at Mallard Creek say no. So that I'm getting a lot of the argument of, well, he was given a warning. We don't know. That's under contention right now.
4: Yeah.
3: Yeah.
4: Again, to go back to my initial point here, if he was taunting the other athletes to them, like Shannon Sharp did, Maggie, Shannon Sharp was running by saying, skip, skip, skip, skip. He was in their face running by them. This guy was not even facing the direction. His head was even turned of the fellow athletes. He was just celebrating the moment with himself and his team. So there's a difference in taunting, embarrassing, and just a joyous reaction because you won. Is the jockey Mac that puts his arms up in the Derby or the Preakness when they win, is that
3: taunting?
4: Is that taunting or celebrating a major accomplishment?
3: Yeah, exactly.
4: He's not looking at the other horse and the other jockey saying, ha ha, take that, Mr. Oates. No, he's celebrating his own accomplishment and the team's accomplishment.
3: Ron the Plumber, he is holding up the camera. The hand is the camera, watching everyone behind him. He is making a mockery of everyone behind him.
4: He didn't watch it. Ron the Plumber didn't watch any of this. He doesn't know what
3: He says, I know you guys know what this is. You ain't that dumb. I'm just telling you what I've been reading in the article, what they said that he was doing, why it was their fifth state title in a row, including the outdoor. I'm giving you their story. I'm taking them at their word. Has Ron watched the clip? Does he understand? Like, I just don't. Have you read the article from Langston Wirtz? I just, again, find it ridiculous what y'all are arguing, that you want these kids, the whole team, not to have a... this isn't just an individual event, either. This is the whole Mallard Creek track team losing their gold medal with their championship because of this. I just, again, I cannot conceptualize a world, Bone, where I would think like some of y'all. Like, I just cannot. And I cannot conceptualize a world where I would do what that official did. And I understand what the one texter said. He used to work for the State High School Association, that they will literally demote you or whatever if you don't do your job to a T. I'm pretty sure I would risk demotion on this one, because what I'm seeing on their Bone is not taunting. It is celebrating an accomplishment.
4: Yes.
3: And you are taking away this great moment that would be a highlight for a lot of these kids in their entire life. And this official is the one that took it away. I could never do that over this. Could never do that over this.
4: Someone says a lot of these texters still put their four fingers in the air and woo like Ric Flair.
3: Oh, God. This dude says, what's Mac teaching his kids? Go ahead and break the rules. There's no ramifications. Again,
4: well, Aiden is just a guy we worry about breaking all the rules. It's just a...
3: Yeah, he is very far from a celebrator and a hot dogger and all that stuff. But again, like this texter says, in the city that has Cam Newton and LaMelo Ball, we can't let people have fun and celebrate.
4: That's so true. That's an excellent point.
3: But you bring that up. These are the same people, Bone, that probably didn't like Cam's celebrations and probably complained about LaMelo Ball's three-point celebration.
4: I'm not going to name individual names, but Matt gave us his idea of what texters would be the rules are the rules guys.
3: Did I nail it?
4: Mac is like 4 for 4 on these guys.
3: I know, y'all. You're showing yourselves to me, man. But anyway, I digress. This dude says, this is garbage radio. You guys know they broke the rule, got a warning, and you won't admit it.
5: You know what the problem is? Is that taunting is a rule. I am pro-taunting. There is a place...
3: For high school kids? Like, yes. Maybe there should be some taunting rules.
5: Yes.
3: But this probably shouldn't like be under the umbrella of taunting rules.
4: There is a place in school.
5: There is a place in sport for where if I kick your ass, I'm allowed to tell you what I just did to you.
3: High school kids, though, like, I get it, pros. High school kids, though, I feel like you got to have some taunting rules. Like, you can't run backwards.
5: Well, okay, but they need to be...
3: Ha, ha, ha, ha, ha, run backwards.
5: It's not like he turned around and gave them the middle finger. Had he done that...
3: Exactly, I'm with you.
5: Take it away.
3: I'm with you on the Mallard Creek situation. You're saying there's that all taunting should be allowed in high school athletics, and that's where I'm saying I can't go with you that far.
5: My kid, from the second he walks onto an athletic playing surface at 4 years old, is going to be taunting his opponent.
3: My goodness. Oh, gosh. Thank God. Thank God no lady will help facilitate this.
4: Mac, a police officer texter says he better not see any of these people texting, driving one mile per hour over the limit today.
3: Oh, CMPD, I'm going to get you the phone numbers and y'all can run the information. You be ready for these cats' license plates, baby.
4: Ten and two all day long.
3: Ten and two and not a mile per hour over the speed limit, rules or rulesers.
4: And I want that cop to say, rules are rules, sir.
3: Oh, shoot. Oh, my gosh.
4: And then hold up the five fingers when the guy's walking away. I need Bebop pulled over today immediately. When we come back, it's What the Bleep. No, it's not What the Bleep. Is it What the Bleep is? Oh, no, it is What the Bleep.
3: Yeah, right. What the Bleep, baby.
4: Oh, 25. Okay, we're doing 25 today. What the Bleep is next. What could go wrong with a Florida man wearing gym shorts while in the Chick-fil-A drive-thru? Sports Radio 92.7.
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0: shot down. Fitty wants a world of high school sports where every bit of taunting is legal. Somebody points out, Bone, that if nothing else, for the security and safety of everybody at high school events, there probably should be some taunting rules. Because you could have some nasty situations if someone starts taunting. But this is not taunting, man. This is celebrating a team accomplished.
1: Someone says, typical church league legend wants nothing but taunting in sports.
0: Fitty, does taunting go with the church league? Because by nature, if you're playing in a church league, shouldn't you be kind and nice to each other?
2: Mac, this is not going to surprise you. I got a technical foul in church league for cussing. And my usage of a certain blasphemous phrase was why I got a technical foul.
0: I believe it. I was playing, that reminds me, I was playing in my first year or so of being here, I was playing with Marty Snyder and some of his friends at, like, I think it was Marty's church. And it was people that go to the church, and they had a gym. Yeah. And Marty invited me out. He's kind enough to invite me out or whatever. And I start, you know, like I always do, which is why the refs had to get on me for saying hell and damn during the game the other day. I have some words when I'm frustrated with myself, not anybody else, but like I'm missing shots or turn the ball over, and I'll cuss. And after a couple of cuss words, Marty had to say, Matt, you're at a church. You're at a church right now. could you alter your language a little bit? So, yeah. So, I can relate, Fitty. That's frowned upon in church gyms.
1: I got teed up back in my prime once for raising the roof.
0: Raising the roof?
1: Remember that used to be cool when he used to raise the roof? Remember that back in the day? Hit a three and I raised the roof.
0: I bet that looked real cool.
1: Oh, everyone. I was the talk of the league.
0: I think they tried to save you from yourself. Son, you are going to look, you look goofy as hell when you do that.
1: Cynthia Cooper can do it. So can I.
0: All right, man. Let's get to some what the bleep stories here. Things that have happened in Florida, outside of Florida, that make us say, what the bleep? Start us off, Bone. What do you got over
1: Mac,
0: there?
1: Mac, we're going to go to Florida. Homosassa, Florida, where a woman was arrested after deputies say she lit her estranged husband's home on fire. Now, here's the story. She was at the home having a birthday dinner with the aforementioned husband and her kid, and she wanted to reconcile while there with the husband. So they tried to talk things out. It did not go well. So on the way out, she lit the house on fire. They still have not worked things out completely yet.
0: slight overreaction, maybe?
1: That's got to be a tough spot. That's got to be a tough spot for the estranged Florida husband, knowing that either you're going to have to deal with her as a partner or your house is getting torched.
0: One way or the other, that ain't ending well. You know what I mean? You are screwed one way or the other. What the bleep? All right. Well, there you go. Bone, how about this? Bone has given me the rights to a Florida woman story. This is a rare moment. This is like when ESPN, gives TNT the rights for a couple playoff games.
1: I subleased it.
0: Yeah, Bone has given me the chance to do a Florida woman story. This also involves youth sports. My God, what a mess. So there was a bunch of 13-year-olds in a youth football game, and a fight breaks out on the field. This mother runs onto the field and is arrested on charges of child abuse without great bodily harm and resisting an officer without violence. She kept repeatedly kicking this one kid on the field in the middle of the brawl. Her defense is, I had no excuse. They were fighting. They're telling her, lady, first of all, you kicked the 13-year-old over and over again, wouldn't stop. But secondly, you are on the football field. Like, I get it. I'm sure she wasn't the only parent that ran out there to try to stop this. But stopping it's one thing. Repeated kicking, Bone, might be a little too far. I believe maybe what the bleep for the
1: she
0: Florida
1: said,
0: woman.
1: I got hit first. I had no choice. And they said, you're on the football field, lady.
0: It's a 13-year-old. Like, just trying to pull the people aside. And there's the picture of her running on out there. Oh, my Lord, I wouldn't mess with this woman. Holy crap. There are a few other people you could see ran out there, but she's like the first one on the scene, it looks like.
1: Oh, yeah.
0: All right.
1: First one on the field, last one off. Mac, we're going to go back to Florida here. We're a Florida man in Flagler County. How am I going to properly phrase this one here? He was in the Chick-fil-A drive-thru line in his car, and he exposed his nuggets to the employee at Chick-fil-A. Now, he says it was just a nuggets, in quotes, his man nuggets.
0: Oh, okay.

0: It's man nuggets.
1: Okay, I thought actual chicken for a second.
0: He says it was a misunderstanding. They fell out of his gym shorts. He's exposed himself before, but this time it was an accident.
1: I hate that when a little nugget just kind of falls out there. Whoa!
0: Yeah, see,
1: I better get down there.
0: Here's the problem. This involves Florida man and, you know, other human beings.
1: How short are...
0: You can't do that.
1: How short are your gym shorts, too, broski? You wearing John Stockton shorts from back in the day?
0: Yeah.
1: How the heck how's that getting all the way out there? Wear some longer shorts, at least.
0: This is the first time a Chick-fil-A employee said, I will not say my pleasure.
1: What the bleep are we doing? Oh, yeah, they did not. That man did not get told by the kids at Chick-fil-A to have a blessed day like I do. Like that, like y'all do. Have a blessed
0: Florida
1: day.
0: Florida man, rules are rules on this one.
1: Rules are rules. Look at Joan Rowley back for more. They arrested the woman. How about they change the rules for her?
0: I've about had enough of guys named Joe from Raleigh.
1: Joe in Raleigh. You got a problem with Joe Giglio and Joe Ovia still?
0: Oh, no, I didn't mean that. Okay. No, I meant this Joe in Raleigh.
1: Oh, this one. Okay.
0: I love the other guys.
1: I was trying to think of what other Joes do I know.
0: I'm just saying this guy. Not the other Joe. I like the other Joes.
1: All right, good. Anyway, what do we have? There's another text here that caught my attention. The guy that told me, Mac, did you hear that Florida man story from Bone? Please do not bring that back next week and tell us the same story because you weren't listening. I'm catching them. I'm trying, but I do notice what I do, Bone. I'm so worried about getting my next story right, nailing it, having all the things ready to go, that I'm not fully... Apparently, I didn't listen one iota
0: to
1: that Scottish guy story.
0: As I said, I knew he had a problem because it was a pretty ridiculous story. And he said, all right, cool, Bone.
1: I know.
0: It's like a guy was having whoopee with a trash bin and you had no reaction.
1: And then ate cardboard out of it afterward for a whoopee snack.
0: I also said that about three times during the break, and then you didn't. So that you heard that story about four times.
1: I didn't hear it during the break either. I got to lock in, man. My wife is right, which is true universally, that but Mrs. Mack is right.
0: You're also talking to a guy that's never locked in either.
1: I've got to. First of all, let's get ready, baby. Thursday night in Raleigh, the Canes hosted Montreal in Game 1. Montreal won in overtime against Boston in Game 7. Or against Buffalo, not Boston, in Game 7 last night. So that series is set. Can't wait to see the Canes in action again. Apparently, while they've been resting, though, Bone, Seth Jarvis has been eating candy in every room of his house. Yeah, it was revealed, Bone, that Seth Jarvis has Nerds candy in his bathroom. And everybody's trying to figure out why on earth would you have candy in your bathroom? That seems kind of disgusting. Seth Jarvis explained yesterday.
2: I heard about the Nerds in the bathroom with your boys. Is that a true story? What's going on there?
3: Hey, I candy everywhere in the house. You never know when you want a little candy, so I got Nerds in the bathroom, bedroom, kitchen, obviously, couch, upstairs. Basically any room you can think of, there's probably some candy sneaking around in there.
2: Nerds is the go-to?
3: Sometimes, yeah. Right now, I have a different variety for every room, different vibe for the room, candy, you know? It's like ambiance.
2: Yeah.
1: Ambiance.
2: Gumdrops, York peppermint patties.
3: Oh, jeez, you're old school.
2: I'm old school. I got it from my grandmother, I think.
3: Like Tootsie Rolls, too, or what?
2: You know, I'm not going to turn it down, but those chocolate.
3: Are nasty.
2: It's a little bad.
1: Seth Jarvis loves candy so much he has some in the bathroom, but thinks Tootsie Rolls are nasty. That Tootsie Roll slander, what the bleep you doing?
0: I've never been a big Nerds guy.
1: No, I don't like it.
4: We can tell.
1: When I was a kid, I did, but I like.
0: What does that even mean?
4: Y'all aren't smart.
0: How about we keep that joke in the back pocket there?
1: He got us, baby.
0: I feel deflated now.
1: Listen, I know that I got called out, Bone, for bathroom drinking. I will take my beer in with me on a Friday evening, Bone, to the bathroom.
4: You take your computer to the bathroom,
1: I take my computer to the bathroom. I feel like candy in the bathroom is a what-the-bleep situation, though. But maybe I'm not in a position to judge.
0: Yeah, no, I agree on that.
1: Other room in the house is good, though.
0: I may have a mini Butterfinger on my couch cushion right now. I need to go back and check on that.
1: That's fine. But the bathroom feels like, I don't know. All right, what do you got, Bone?
0: All right, guaranteed we haven't done this story. And I want to point out, this was done to raise prostate cancer awareness. So this man's heart was in the right place. 51-year-old John Stevenson. This took place in West Yorkshire, England, at the end of April. To raise awareness, Mac, for cancer, he hauled a 2-ton French police car 131 feet while on fire using only his manhood. I have to tell you, it's one thing to pull the car with your bits and your goodies. Why did you have to do it on fire? Why did you throw that one on top
1: of
0: that?
1: He put the next level in there, man. You know what I mean? Like, he was like, okay, this would be impressive, but I'm going to take it to the next level. I'll be on fire while we're doing it. This dude is insane.
0: He said everything hurt, but everything is still intact as of now.
1: What the bleep, man? Seriously. How the heck do you do that, though? I'm kind of impressed.
0: This is the second time he's pulled a car with his testicles.
1: How do you do that? Is this the same guy, Bone, that had his nuggets falling out of Chick-fil-A out of shorts? Because I could see how there could be a correlation between pulling vehicles and then your nuggets falling out the bottom of your shorts.
0: That's a great point. As we try to improve the NASCAR All-Star Race and the festivities, let's put this guy on the track a little bit. Let's see what he can pull. Pull a hauler.
1: Oh, my goodness.
0: Show bet, Fitty. Will you do this for the show? Panthers win a Super Bowl. Will you tie your goodies to Mac's car and pull it?
4: Oh, 100%.
0: All right, cool.
1: And we got that to look forward to, y'all. You got to wear the Panther bra while you do it, though, Fitty. You got to make sure you do that.
0: While sirloin of beef is in the car.
1: Screaming out the window. Multiple people make the point that Jarvis is correct, though. Tootsie Rolls probably shouldn't be in the bathroom for obvious reasons.
0: Yeah,
1: maybe other candies are better. Last but not least.
0: I once spent 6 months chewing one Tootsie Roll.
1: So you don't like them? I mean, I don't love them.
0: I don't love them,
1: but if you give me one, I'll probably dabble.
0: I'll eat it, but I'm not going out of my way saying, boy, I could really use a Tootsie right now.
1: Yeah, I'm kind of with you on that. Last but not least, I've got a what the bleep and blast. The Inner Miami supporters groups, Bone, that were protesting the other night at the Inter Miami game because during a recent winless streak, they say the players did not acknowledge them enough in the supporter section. Now, listen, as a soccer guy, I love the fact that this is tradition. I love the fact that teams go over and the coaches and they will clap for the supporters, win, lose, draw, whatever. But you are MLS fans and you have Leo effing Messi. And you had Suarez, and you have Rodrigo De Paul, and you had Jordi Alba and Sergio Busquets. I feel like maybe you should just be grateful as MLS fans that you have all those freaking legends.
0: Oh,
1: get the bleep out of here. What the bleep? Appreciate them. They should be able to get Messi should be able to flip you the bird after every game and you say thank you, sir. Seriously, you are blessed. Get out of here.
0: Mac, one last story from Scotland. A man was caught having relations with the trash can and then eating out of it.
1: That's amazing, man. Where did that happen by any chance?
0: A couple weeks ago. I'm surprised we hadn't mentioned it yet.
1: Yeah. Was that Scotland by any chance?
0: It was, man. When we come back, an ESPN projection says the Panthers should be favored in two games and that they won't win six, right, Mac?
1: They're projected to win six.
0: Make sure I got the wording right. We discuss as Mac tries to keep his composure and not pull cars with his parts. 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

0: man. Fitty's even funnier off the air, y'all. 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
3: Hey, y'all, it's Kyle Bailey coming up on a Tuesday show. We'll give you the latest on the Panthers and a Mallard Creek update. Ryan McGee and Nick Carboni stop by. We'll see you at 3 o'clock.

0: Sports Radio 92.7 WFNZ, Mac and Bone with you as we cruise through hour two here on the Mac and Bone Show. Greg Olson joins us top of the hour at 8 o'clock. Looking forward to talking some offseason Panthers, some offseason ball with him. We'll certainly find out what he's up to with the Hardest Yard Charity. They've been getting after it as always. But right now, though, Bone, we got to have a Panther conversation of our own. It keeps happening. I keep seeing these different signs of low expectations for the Carolina Panthers.
1: I thought you meant for our show.
0: Like significantly lower. No, that I'm used to. That I understand. You shouldn't expect much from us. But I keep seeing these signs of low expectations for the Panthers, and I just don't understand it. They've increased their win total by 3 each of the last 2 years under the current regime. They won 8 games, went to the playoffs last year. And I checked this Mike Kay. He's a dude that does fantasy projections, one-loss projections, Bone, for ESPN. Oh. And I checked this Mike Kay?
1: Yeah, Mike Clay.
0: Mike Clay. My bad. I don't want to get Mike Kay in trouble.
2: I thought
0: trouble.
2: That was the voice of the Yankees and the guy that works for the Observer.
0: No, Mike Clay. Let me get it straight here. I don't want to get poor Mike Kay implicated here.
1: It's the first cleanup in a while.
2: Aisle 9.
0: Yeah, get on it there on aisle 9. I made a spill. So anyway, Mike Clay from ESPN. And again, it's all based on percentages and number projections. So again, it's like, is this just your computer? Is your computer being mean to us like someone else's computer was last week? They have the percentage chances for each team to win each game, Bone. The Panthers have an over 50% chance, therefore are favored to win only 2 games in the entire season. They have an over 50% chance. 58% chance for New Orleans at home. And then there is... Actually, I can't even find where I thought... Oh, here it is. Atlanta at home at the end of the season. 63% chance. Every other game on the schedule, Bone, is 48% chance or lower, including at Cleveland. We have a 48% chance to win. The Browns have a 52% chance to win.
1: I mean, there should be a lot more than that. They play Atlanta twice, New Orleans twice. I'm not downplaying New Orleans after last year, but certainly winnable football games. Again, much like we said yesterday, at Minnesota's one that we'll see where they're at. Cincinnati at the end, at Pittsburgh. There's a lot of the Tampa Bay games. There's a lot of winnable football games that go against, I believe, those numbers right there. I'm not saying they're going to win them all, but certainly there's a lot more toss-up than that number lets you lead you to believe.
0: Let me zoom in here, because if you thought I was struggling, it's because my old freaking eyes had a hard time reading this small print. Mike K prints it so small because he's embarrassed. Mike Clay. Why do I keep calling him Mike K? Mike Clay.
1: Clean up again.
0: Prints it. Now we're in aisle 10. He prints it so small because he's embarrassed by this stuff, man. That's what it is. All right, so Bears, 41% chance to win against the Bears. Atlanta, 48% chance to win on the road against Atlanta, where Bryce Young has dominated them the last couple of years. Cleveland's 47% chance to win. Detroit, 30% chance to win against Detroit at home. Are you kidding me? Philly, 18% chance to win on the road against Philly. That offense, we almost beat them 2 years ago in Philly. They were Super Bowl champs, and we were what, a 5-win football team?
1: AJ Brown most likely won't be there, right? And we don't know about, you know, the mood surrounding Jalen Hurts by the time we get to week 6.
0: Home also. Against Tampa, game we won last year, 43% chance. Road against Green Bay, a game we won last year, 25% chance. Home against Denver, 29% chance. A Denver team that won 11 one-score games last year, and we only have a 29% chance to beat them at home. That's just crazy to me. New Orleans, on the road, 43% chance. They did sweep us last year. Baltimore at home, 29% chance only.
1: We don't know about them. They have a whole new regime also there that we have to see play out.
0: Tampa on the road, 28% chance, when we should have beat them on the road last year if it wasn't for some officiating garbage. Minnesota on the road, 38% chance. That's it, to beat Minnesota on the road. Shouldn't that be at least closer to 50, even if you're favoring Minnesota? And then the New Orleans home game, 58% chance. Cincinnati at home, 37% chance.
1: Well, how is that? That's it. How? How?
0: The Bengals don't make the playoffs ever anymore.
1: There's a 37% chance Burrow's playing by then.
0: Pittsburgh, we have a 30% chance on the road to beat Pittsburgh. Isn't this going to be a close game? Like, does Pittsburgh, some dominant team, is going to blow us out?
1: Even if you think that Pittsburgh may be slightly better, that should be very much a toss-up type game.
0: Seattle.
1: We don't know anything about Pittsburgh.
0: At least put us in 40% chances.
1: And again, much like Atlanta, Cleveland, Baltimore, Pittsburgh, whole new operation. This isn't Mike Tomlin's Steelers, who are always at least over 500. We don't know what Pittsburgh may do this year. We have no idea what that team's going to look like.
0: I'm going to guess 8-9 or 9-8, Boney. I'm going to guess they are mid. Because the Steelers have been mid for a decade.
1: I would say that if Tomlin was there, but again, with Mike McCarthy, I don't know what they may be now. They may go under more than they normally. I don't know.
0: But we shouldn't have a 30% chance to beat a mid team. Even if it's on the road in cold weather. Seattle at home. We only have a 26% chance. I see, Mike Clay, that you watched the film of last year's game. Okay. I ain't going to say anything there. Atlanta at home, we have a 63% chance. So we are literally favored, have the highest chance to win only two games. That's freaking crazy. The Bucks, by the way, have a over 50% chance to win 10 of their games.
1: Mm.
0: The Bucks, look at how the Bucks look down the stretch. Are we certain they want to play for Todd Bowles?
1: Yeah, if they play...
0: Baker going to stay healthy the way he plays?
1: They have a very doable start here at Cincinnati, Cleveland, Minnesota. However, if they get off to, say, a 1-2 start or they struggle, Todd Bowles could... There's a chance there by the time Tampa Bay gets to Green Bay, Dallas, Pittsburgh, and then us. Todd Bowles, will he make it to November? It's not insane to think that he could have the hottest seat in the league going into the season.
0: If they lose
1: to Cincinnati and Cleveland to start out the season, he's in big trouble.
0: That locker room was not fond of him last year, and they brought him back. I thought they helped the division by bringing him back. New Orleans is favored in six games, according to Mike Clay's metrics. We're picked to win 6.3 games. The Saints are picked to win 7.3 games, and the Bucks are picked to win 9 games. Mike Clay, I don't like your numbers. I don't like your computer. You can take that computer and you can shove it where the sun don't
1: shine.
0: Get him,
1: King.
0: And I'm not sure it's going to fit.
1: Get him, King.
0: It's just, I know this doesn't mean anything. A couple people try to say, Mac, this is good. Disrespect. We can use it. And you're probably right. It's just, I don't get how we can have the offseason we had, the free agent period that's lauded, the draft that has been lauded by a ton of people, coming off the season last year, the direction we're going as a franchise, and get this kind of like this feeling that we're the same old, like we're Matt Rule's Panthers. I just don't get it, man.
1: I would hate for Dan Morgan to find out about this. Dear Dan, his name is Mike Clay. It's not Mike K. I'm trying to explain this to Dan Morgan. Someone says we're the only radio show that tries to enter the season with chips on our shoulder.
0: Dude, I got 7 Pringles cans stacked on each shoulder right now, baby. I'm ready to go. I'm also ready to eat as well. Give me one of those. Can you grab one of them cans for me? This dude says poor Mike K is going to get hit with so many angry tweets this morning and have no idea what he did. It's Mike Clay of ESPN, Mike Kay of The Observer. I am sorry. I don't know why I kept saying him.
1: My prediction, I'm going to get a text around 2 p.m. from Mike Kay that says, what happened today? I'm going to have to go back and say, hey, Mike, I know this happened before. This is Mac that did this.
0: Mike Kay, man, that's my bad, baby. I'm trying to clean up aisle 10 right now. Make sure you don't get those angry messages your way. All right? Now that David Newton's retired, Panther fans do need somebody else to send angry messages to. But don't make him Mike Kay, y'all. Mac, make him Mike Clay.
1: What does Greg Olson think about this discussion? The Panthers, the thought that they're going to take a step backwards, the 6 wins. What does Greg Olson think about all that and more? From Fox, he joins us next. The legendary Greg Olson with Mac and Bone, Sports Radio 92.7 WFNZ.
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0: 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We're only halfway done. We choose to view that as a positive. You can view that however you want to. That we have two more hours to go, whether it's a good or bad thing for the city of Charlotte and for your eardrums. But we got two more hours to go. There'll be more Panther talk. We will circle back to what Dave Canales said in his presser yesterday about the Turk Wharton injury and the surgery, what he also said about the schedule. Adam Gold, we get to talk some Canes. Canes will actually play on Thursday night against Montreal, who won in one game seven last night over Buffalo. We'll talk other things too, but we'll talk to Adam Gold about that coming up at 8:25. But right now, I've got a lot of questions, Bone. I'm almost shocked by this. Most guests, especially those of this stature and status, probably don't want to talk to Mac and Bone. So why did our next guest, Greg...
1: It's also hard to find a spot where JJ's not on.
0: Why did our next guest, Greg Olson, why did he stop by in the studio, wave to us, and why did he say, hey, gesture to us, text him, and he'll come on the show? We want to know, and I think there is something big going on that he's got to promote. It can't be that he just wants to talk to Mac and Bone, or could it? It's Greg Olson, nice enough to join us here, talk a little Panthers, talk a little offseason football. Greg, how are you doing? Do you really want to talk to us, Greg?
20: Yeah, I got nothing. I was in the studio yesterday, walked by, saw you guys doing your magic across the little glass wall, and it just popped in my brain that I haven't been on in a while and wanted to come see you guys.
0: Dang, that makes me feel warm and fuzzy inside.
1: Matt cannot believe, he's stunned that someone actually wants to talk to us. It's really bothered him.
0: Especially Greg. Although we will certainly talk all about the hardest yard, because I know you guys have had events and what a cause that is. But this is heartwarming to know that Greg just wants to talk a little ball
1: Don't
0: with us.
1: Don't push it too far now, all right?
0: That's true. Let's just move along, or he'll hang up. Greg, what do you think? One of the things we're noticing, and I'm too sensitive to this as a fan. People keep texting, why do you care so much? I don't know. I'm a 52-year-old man. I shouldn't care what this media member says about my team. I should be over that, but I'm not. I'm not mature enough. But there is this theme of a lot of folks in the national media kind of thinking the Panthers will take a step back, whereas I look at it, Greg, and I just think they've got positive momentum, and I think they had a real good offseason between the draft and free agency. Where do you think that kind of comes from? What do you think?
20: Yeah, I agree with you. I think they've had a really good offseason. I like what they did. I think the two big free agent signings, obviously on defense, with Lloyd and Jalen Phillips, I think those were two areas. You know, you just go back and just, you go back to the wild card game, and, they're one stop away from moving on, from beating the Rams. And, can you get a pass rush? Can you get Matthew Stafford off his spot? Can you get after the quarterback? And I think they realized that, adding pieces on the outside, so they get out and they get Jalen Phillips, they give him a big contract to come in and be a game wrecker on the edge. And then I think no one anticipated still being able to get Devin Lloyd. I think they kind of thought they were going to get one or the other, and the market's kind of reset a little bit at Mike Backer, and next thing you know, they're able to get them both. And then it really allowed them a lot of flexibility in the draft. They're able to add depth on the outside, especially with the injury to Icky in that playoff game. And now they get Monroe and get him in there, in free agency again. They were able to get another tackle and Rasheed Walker to a one-year deal that kind of felt like a steal. So I think Dan and Dave have done a great job just continuing to add pieces. As far as the national narrative, I think there's a lot of people that look at the Panthers and say, you want a bad division. Yes, you were a playoff team. And listen, we had some of those seasons when I was playing. You go back to that, I want to say it was 2014 season, and, we won the division at, 7-8-1, and I think a lot of people thought we didn't deserve to get in it, and then lo and behold, the next year we went 15-1. So, again, I'm not suggesting that that's necessarily the case, but there are going to be some challenges. They are going to play a first-place schedule. That's real. The competition, when you win your division the following year, the schedule is not going to be in your favor. So there are factors, but I think they're young. I think they're talented. I think there's a lot of excitement both inside and outside the building. And I think outside noise and opinion at this stage of the game is really meaningless.
1: Greg, how big do you think Daryl Bevel's addition to the staff will be, not only for the development of Bryce, but really to free up Canales in terms of game management and sort of get him focused on stuff other than his play sheet?
20: Yeah, I think it's critical. I think, I've been a firm believer that in a perfect world, if your head coach can be an offensive play caller, it just gives you such a huge advantage as far as, you know, if you have success, you're not going to be losing your offensive play caller all the time. And, you know, I've always been adamant that offensive-driven guys, not that defensive guys can't be great, right? I mean, Sean McDermott's as good as he gets. And, there, you know, there's exceptions to any rule, you know, Belichick. So it's not necessarily offense or bust. But generally speaking, that seems to be the way of the modern world. But I think when you talk to Canales, I think he's interested in being the head coach of the entire team, not necessarily just so solely focused during the week on game planning and running the offensive periods at practice and being in all the offensive meetings. Because if you're going to be the game day play caller, you better be highly involved in all aspects of meetings, walkthroughs, and obviously practice through the entire week with the offensive side of the ball. So I think being able to bring in, you know, some different guys, turning it over to Idzik, you know, Brad's a young guy that I got to spend some time with out in Seattle when I was out there with Dave back in 20. He's a really sharp guy, has a really high, you know, reputation around the league. So I think giving Brad the opportunity to take that off of Dave's plate, I think we'll do the things you just said, free up Dave to be the head coach to everyone and game management and spend more time with the defense during the week and spend time with the special teams and continue to connect and relate to everybody in the building and really transition into, okay, this is my program. It's not necessarily just my offense. And I think Dave's done a great job setting that culture. I think his energy is contagious. I think his positivity is contagious. And now it's up to the rest of his staff to continue to elevate their roles and responsibilities. And that's what every head coach in the league, they want to be surrounded by as many quality coaches as humanly possible. And Dave's no different.
0: We're talking with Greg Olsen. We don't need to explain who that is here in Charlotte, North Carolina, or anywhere, really, quite frankly. Greg, the Bryce Young thing, you know, it's such a hot topic here, right? Because he was the number one pick. He's improved. But it feels like the Panthers have not engaged yet in any extension talks with his camp. Do you feel like is the right play to make him show more improvement in another year? Do you think they should be offering an extension? How would you feel if you were running the Panthers about Bryce right now?
20: Yeah, I think if I'm Dan and Dave, I think I'm feeling good. I think I'm really interested in a guy that just continues to get better over time. And I think that's what, you know, it's very fitting for Bryce's personality. I mean, you guys have talked to him. You guys have spent a lot of time with him. He's a very even keel guy. He's not going to ride the highs. He's not going to ride the lows. And you know, what is the ceiling? I think the jury's still out a little bit there, but I'll tell you what, you're going to get a guy that's going to get better every season. You're going to get a guy that's going to be very reliable. You can count on him. He's going to do all the right things inside and outside the building. And there's a lot of value in that in today's NFL, you know. So I think as far as the Panthers' approach to all this, you know, they exercise his fifth year, you get him locked in for another one after that. So I think there's a lot of tools to keep Bryce as the quarterback over a long period of time. And I think coming off last year's, you know, significant improvement, both individually and then collectively as a team, you know, hosting a playoff game, being a possession away, you know, 2 minutes away from moving on to the divisional round, I think he's a good year. He's another solid year. Win the division, make the playoffs, continue to do your role at quarterback. And I do think there's going to be conversations about locking him up here in Carolina long term. But I don't think anybody needs to be in a huge rush. And I also think for Bryce, you know, is your market higher after one more really good season? Absolutely. So if I was Bryce, I probably wouldn't be in a huge rush. Knowing that I have the option anyway, I probably wouldn't be in a huge rush to try to lock in an extension because it probably wouldn't be at a value he would be comfortable. So I would imagine all parties are very comfortable with this approach. Continue to focus on the football, continue to focus on improving the roster, improving the depth of the roster. And if they continue to keep their focus on those things, the play of the quarterback, the play of Bryce, will continue to elevate.
1: Lot of praise coming in for Greg on the text line. Greg is so smart. Greg is smarter than the host. I'm going to stop reading those right now, actually. A lot of praise, Mac, for Greg being smarter than you and I about football.
0: I'm shocked by this development.
1: Greg, we talked a lot, I'm sure you're aware, here in the offseason about the Panthers' tight end spot. We thought they may go Sadiq from Oregon if he was there in the draft. What do you think about that position entering the spring and summer here? Are you comfortable with that tight end room? Would you look to add more? Can some of the young guys step up? Panthers tight end room, what are your thoughts right now?
20: Yeah, I think it's a young group. I still think it's a solid group that's going to continue to, have a lot, kind of do the job and piece it together, right? I think each guy has probably one element of the offense that he's better at than the others, and I think that's really what it's been. It's been kind of a position room by committee, pass game guys, run game guys, maybe more of a jack of all trades, kind of solid, guys. So it really has been that approach. But again, they're all very young. I think there's still guys that are developing. I mean, at some point, you got to look and be honest and say, okay, is there a top tier guy? Is there an every down, every play threat that we can develop at the position that is going to be able to complement and take pressure off the perimeter receivers and the investments that we've made in first round picks with McMillan and Leggett. And now this year, with Brazel. So I think as they continue to invest in the wide receivers and continue to invest in the offensive line, it does feel like the last piece of the puzzle is finding a true game changer at the tight end position. And that's not to say that Tommy and those guys are, Sanders aren't doing a good job. I think they are. I think, they're going to continue to play the role that's being asked of them. And with the threats that we have at running back and the threats that we have on the perimeter and the investments made in the young wide receivers, probably not going to be a lot of balls to go around. It's probably not going to be, a lot of opportunities for the tight end position, especially when you factor in the desire to run the ball as much as they want to. So I think for right now, they're fine with what they're asking the position to do. At some point when that position's required to elevate and go out there and be a game changer and make plays and win matchups and, take advantage of the attention given on the perimeter, at that point they'll be able to, they'll try to find who that guy is, but they got to continue to work with these young guys. Those young guys got to continue to develop and improve all aspects of their game, because as these outside young receivers, as McMillan's not sneaking up on anybody anymore, right? I think this young rookie, I think he's really good. So I think when they get rolling here and the amount of attention that these receivers and backs are going to sense, there's going to be opportunity to be had for the tight end group. And their focus needs to continue to just be on getting themselves better. And then the team obviously is going to continue to look where they can upgrade.
0: All right, Greg, we haven't talked to you since your great friend and former teammate Luke Kuechly went into the Hall of Fame. We were ecstatic as fans. What a baller, but what a great guy. I need to know, were you involved in the celebrations, and did this get like McCaffrey's wedding? Did you turn into wedding reception Greg during any of these parties?
20: We've had many a celebrations, many of dinners since then. None probably reached the McCaffrey wedding level.
0: Okay.
20: I think we're saving that for Canton. I think we'll save that for the real thing. We don't want to get off the too fast of a pace that we can't maintain. So I think we'll slow play the summer. And I think as we start getting closer to August, we'll kind of turn the engines up a little bit.
0: That makes sense.
20: He's the best. Couldn't be happier for him. He's an all-timer.
0: I was going to ask you, because you're tight with him. JJ talks about this, so maybe your answer's similar to his. Like, when you talk to him about this honor and stuff, does he ever, brag on himself at all? Does he always try to turn the conversation back to you guys as teammates? I just want him to kind of talk about himself sometimes.
20: I've said to him 100 times, if you don't start letting us celebrate you, I'm not coming. And we're just going to boycott.
0: Please.
20: And, I have lunch with him a couple times a week, and obviously we spend a lot of time together and whatnot. But, his biggest stress is, he's so worried about, did everyone get their invitation? And does everyone have a hotel room? I'm like, Luke, will you stop worrying about it? Everyone else is grown adults. They will get hotels. They will figure out how to get there. You just worry about enjoying the honor and go get your gold jacket made and go get your bust sculpted. Go worry about all your stuff. Stop worrying about the rest of us. We're fine. We will be there with bells on, ready to celebrate you, and stop spending so much of your energy. But you guys have been around him, and we've all been around him for a long time. It's just who he is.
0: Yeah.
20: And it's what makes him special. It's what makes him Luke. And that's the beauty of it all, is he's one of the best players of all time, yet he's worried about his Hall of Fame, making sure his friends' email addresses are put in correctly and that they get their invites. It's just, he's a special guy in that regard.
2: He
1: There's a chance that he may bring his own gold jacket because he doesn't want to stress out the Hall of Fame people that do the gold jackets.
20: Yeah, don't put it by him.
0: He'll make his own bust. Yeah. Create his own bust. Hey, you don't worry about that. I want to do that.
1: He could set a record for thank yous at the speech. This could be an all-timer.
0: Do you, Greg, have was there a particular... So we've heard about a lot of different, like, you know, moments of him where the film study paid off. Like, do you have a particular memory, like, of, oh, my God, I can't believe, like, he saw that coming? Or, like, or maybe he was in a real big spot. Like, is there one that stands out or not one in particular?
20: There's a couple Luke stories that stand out to me. I think just overall game was when he just decided to make every single tackle in the pouring rain against the Saints that time at home. I want to say, was that what, 2013?
0: 13, yeah.
20: Yeah. And he just decided to make 100 tackles in the driving rain. And it was an incredible moment. We ended up coming back and winning that game at the end. That was a pretty special day. You know, obviously the pick six in the NFC championship game, I've heard him tell the story to us. He's like, Carson got me on it earlier in the game. They ran like a little, like it looked like he was going to run a clear out. And then he sat down right at the sticks and I was late driving to it and I didn't see it. He's like, so I knew that same formation came out, same down and distance. Yeah. And he's like, I just knew that guy was going to sit. And he's like, I just jumped it. So I think of him, you know, pick six in it in the NFC championship and the guy fell out of the crowd and we're all celebrating. And he's like picking a guy up off the ground. Yeah. I think of the pick six against the Cowboys on Thanksgiving Day when he housed it. When he knew that big dig was coming, the big in break. So just like certain plays stand out in my mind. But I mean, I could name 1,000 of them. He's just that kind of guy.
0: Yeah. That's awesome. That is very cool, man. All right. Well, hey, we appreciate you sharing that story. We appreciate you hanging out. I know you guys just had an event. What's going on? Let us know, though. You and your family, you do so much with the Hardest Yard Foundation. What do y'all have? What's been going on, and what do people need to know?
20: Yeah, we just had our 5K last Saturday. Appreciate Bone coming out and winning that. And then,
1: was that? I meant to be part of that. I'm sorry, I missed that one. Yeah, my bad.
20: So the reason I was actually in studio yesterday is we were on the show and Bo Jangles, who's a huge partner of ours, they did a give back month and a roundup month, and we announced that their contribution of the campaign to the Hardest Yard was over $350,000. So we were actually in studio yesterday announcing that with the team at Bojangles. And that's when I walked down the hall and saw you two momos sitting there talking who knows what kind of nonsense and said, you know what, those look like two guys that I want to talk nonsense with and I should be joining them.
0: Now we're talking.
20: Those are my kind of guys.
0: Now we're talking.
20: Those are my kind of guys.
1: We've been called a momo before. That's a new one for us.
0: I think that was an affectionate term. Yeah. I do. We're getting a great question from the audience about JJ, so I got to hit you with this before you go.
20: Yeah.
1: Is it from JJ?
0: Is it JJ's burner? A texter says, Mac always talks about how JJ could do numerous different jobs in football or the media. I want to know, as his friend, does Greg have an opinion on what JJ's best job would be? Would it be like analyst? Would it be taking Mac and Bone's job? Would it be like an assistant GM? That's what the texter is at. What do you think would be JJ's best calling post football?
20: Oh, I think that's a great question. I think he can do a lot of different things. JJ is a very fascinating individual. He's got a lot of really unique ideas and a lot of really unique, concepts that he's really spent a lot of time fleshing out. We've had many of conversations on game theory and football strategy, and some we've agreed on. Other times we've argued for 3 hours that we both can't understand what each other are even talking about. I'll tell you what, I think he's got a really cool gift to just like presenting, really interesting, game strategy and game theory, whether that's in a studio position, whether that's on a broadcast, whether that's as like a supplemental element to a broadcast, discussing analytics and fourth down strategies and 2-point strategies. So there's actually a lot of ways you can go with it. I do think he'd be an incredible asset in like any front office. He has a very, very good, I'll be honest, the vast majority of my understanding of, cap strategy and, deferred compensation and post-June 1st cuts, like all that stuff that I didn't really spend much time I've learned a lot about that just through JJ. He really understands roster management and cap management. And so I think he'd be a great resource in a front office. I think there's a lot of ways JJ can go when he's done, you know, playing. And that's a credit to him.
0: Well, then that's when he's 70, of course. We know he has.
20: At this point, I've told him, though, for years, but finally, over the last 5 years, he was the best long snapper on the team. Because I retired.
0: It's been good
20: that he's been able to really come into his own these last 5 years and really take ownership. So I don't see why he would stop now.
0: Now that he's not in your shadow anymore. Yeah, exactly. My God. And you're the same way, Greg. Like, I could see you doing any of these jobs in football as well. And then there's me, who my own wife tells me, you do realize if they don't let you talk for a living anymore, there's nothing you're qualified to do.
1: If we resist, we're in some serious trouble.
20: I don't believe that. That's non-supportive. We don't need that kind of
0: Momo, thank you, sir.
1: If we lose Momo Radio, we don't know what we're going to do.
20: No. I'll tell you what's going to happen. We're going to start a show. It's going to be four Momos, and me and JJ will join you two, and we'll just talk nonsense.
0: Oh, there we go, baby. Don't tempt us with a good time. All right, Greg. Well, hey, it's great to catch up, man. We appreciate you wanting to chat with us. Keep up all the great work in the community,
1: Thanks, Greg.
0: Appreciate you, man. Right, be good. Guys.
20: All right, take care. Good talking to you.
0: All right, there you go. Greg Olson talking ball, JJ, charity, Momos, all that good stuff.
1: We're going to talk to Adam Gold about the Canes and Montreal series. Eastern Conference Finals starts on Thursday. That preview's next. 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

0: anyway, that's going to be an awesome, awesome week. No doubt about it. All right. I'll tell you what's going to be a pretty cool week, too, is starting on Thursday, this next stretch, as the Canes try to make it to the Stanley Cup Finals. They know their opponent, Montreal, in overtime last night, beat Buffalo. You know we got to talk about that series and other things with Adam Gold, 99.9 The Fan in Raleigh. And, of course, you can hear that show weeknights right here, most weeknights, on WFNZ. Goldie, how you feeling, man? What's going on?
1: I feel great. Hope you guys feel well. I can't believe I'm following Greg Olsen. What am I going to do?
0: Hey, you got this, baby. All right.
2: You sound rested, like you haven't had to really stay up late to watch the Canes in weeks.
1: But I watch other games. I was up late overtime last night.
0: I respect that. And that's why we can ask you questions.
2: Obviously, we were too. We didn't watch the basketball game.
0: I got to come clean. That's TV2 for me. I kicked the Orioles and the Braves as they were getting routed off TV2. And I went, right. I put the hockey on TV2, and then I had the amazing NBA game. But let's talk about this. Let's start first. Before we get into Montreal as an opponent, I love the fact that they've had to go seven and that they've played six more games than the Canes, and how long the Canes have had to rest and heal some of the bumps and bruises. But then as I say that, I've got a few people texting me, Mac, they're going to be rusty. Well, that didn't happen the first series. Like, do you at all fear rust? I feel like rest in a savage sport like hockey is a major advantage.
1: I'll take the rest any day of the week. Yeah. I'm not worried about rust. I think with certain teams, you might. If certain teams, like if Carolina wasn't like the second best team in the league over the course of the regular season and the best team in the East, then if it was just a team that got hot, then yeah, that would be more of a concern. Hey, look, the Hurricanes never won more than five games in a row during the regular season, and they have won eight in a row. But these games haven't all been easy. So I just think that there is a maturity about this team, a focus about this team. I'm not concerned about the rust. I like the rest. I mean, 11 days off is a lot. That's the most ever. But I'm not concerned about it.
2: Matchup-wise versus Montreal, where do you think the Canes have the advantage against them, and what worries you about this matchup?
1: Well, let's take the second part of that first. What worries me is that Montreal has a talent level. Like, if you were just making a list of the most talented players in this series, the first four guys might be Montreal Canadiens.
2: Wow.
1: Caulfield, Suzuki, Slavkovsky, Lane Hudson. I mean, maybe five. Ivan Demidov. But it's a two-way sport, and Carolina's got so many good players. They're deeper. I think they're stronger. I think Carolina's got a structural advantage in terms of the way they play versus the way Montreal plays. Montreal beat them all three times this year. The first game was a gong show. It was New Year's Day. The other two were, I think, both post Olympics, and Carolina essentially got goalied both times by Jakub Dobish. They really dominated the games. And Montreal had, in the game in Raleigh, they had about a five-minute stretch, maybe a little bit long, maybe a 10-minute stretch in the second period where they scored all three goals in a 3-1 win, and they were all off Carolina mistakes to the wrong people. Caulfield, Suzuki, both just pounced on mistakes. The way Carolina's playing, and I grant that it's been 11 days since Sable have played, but the way Carolina's playing, they're not really making those mistakes. If Carolina plays their style, I like their chances.
0: Goldie, and of course, Bone and I know all those names, of the stars.
2: I'm not sure you said all their names right, but I'm pretty sure you did.
0: I wasn't frantically typing them into my notes to bring back later in the week as if I know what I'm talking about.
2: Actually, Adam, can you actually spell those out for us next time, if you don't mind?
0: Oh, man, I'm looking forward to it.
2: I think I got Hudson in there. I think I heard that one.
0: I may not know crap like Goldie, but I'm telling you, I'm going to be fired up on Thursday night. I can't wait.
1: It's going to be awesome.
0: Okay, so Adam Gold's with us. Let me ask you a less serious question, all right, an off the ice question. Sure. We played the clip earlier of Seth Jarvis explaining his whole nerd candy in the bathroom thing, and said it's not just nerds and it's not just the bathroom. Every room in my house needs some sort of candy, including the bathroom. How do you feel about this? I have a sweet tooth, Goldie. The bathroom would be the

0: one room I would skip, though, I feel like.
1: Candy doesn't belong in a bathroom, but I think you would really have to know Seth Jarvis to understand that the dude is just in a different world.
0: Yeah.
1: I mean, he's just so much fun. And I think the candy is like his security blanket. So you just never know where you're going to need it. So you might as well have some everywhere. Why not?
2: Gordy,
1: I wouldn't
2: what's
1: put
2: your
1: chocolate. I wouldn't have chocolate in the bathroom. That would
2: no, not Tootsie Rolls either. That was brought up too.
0: Baby Ruth?
1: No.
0: Yeah, no baby Ruth. Oh, that's a great reference. I love that, man. Yep.
2: Goldie, what's your series prediction here for Canes and Canadians?
1: Canes will win the series, I think. I think if Carolina plays their game, they theoretically could make short work of it. But I think Montreal is too good. Dobish is playing too well. And they're a very confident team. Carolina's been good at overtimes, too. But you don't want to leave it up to that. I think if Carolina plays their game, they'll choke Montreal off. But the Canadiens, just to put it in, this is the term that Mac will get because we're all soccer fans. They are very much a counterattacking team.
0: There you go. Okay. All right. Transition.
1: They do not have possession. They don't have much of the puck, but they don't need much of it because they convert. They will hit you on the counter. That's how they got Carolina in both of the wins after the Olympics.
0: Going to be fascinating. Going to be fun.
2: You know, Goldie, our guy Mac here had a run-in with referees at a soccer tournament this weekend.
0: I had a rough one, Goldie. I have never had refs tell me this before, but I was apparently saying hell and damn as I yell out to my team, and I got called out for each of those words by two different assistant referees.
1: Really?
0: Watch your language. And I was like... I always say this. I said the refs in Union County and Mecklenburg County haven't got me, but this was up in Statesville at a tournament, and they're like, "Sir, you're an example to those players."
2: Those words in Iredell County, Mac.
0: Oh, is that the case?
2: Yeah, now I know that.
0: Does that surprises you a little bit? Go. I mean, my kids are 16 years old. I don't know. Should I feel bad?
1: Wait. You're 16 year olds. And the referee said you're an example to them?
0: Yeah.
1: For saying hell and damn?
0: 17U, and he said, I'm not setting a good example. And I said, well, I kind of know that. In many ways, I don't set a good example. But they were, like, dead serious. Like, I got, like the
1: oh,
0: one,
1: man.
0: The second time the one AR did it to me, he was, like, screaming. Like, other than my wife and Bone, there aren't many people that have screamed at me like that. It was crazy. It's it was like intense.
1: Johnny Miller, one of the was the center referee. He used to hate when Tiger Woods would curse.
0: He did. I never got that either. Like, if you're not cursing on Johnny Miller, God bless him. I mean, we all know about the 63 and all that stuff. But like, if you're not cursing on a golf course, something's wrong with you.
1: Those assistant referees were wrapped a little too tight.
0: Yeah, that was crazy. Anyway, what else do I want to... Oh, here, Bagel Guy's got a question for you. And I don't know if I want to know the answer, but I'm going to ask. And you can be honest. Okay. It's a safe space, right? Even if you hurt my Panther feelings, it's a safe space. We keep seeing these examples, whether it's people with, like, computer projections or whether it's just media members that just seem to expect the Panthers to take a step back this year, whereas we look at it and we're like... Three-game improvement each of the last 2 years. Jalen Phillips, Devin Lloyd in the offseason and free agency, a pretty good draft. It feels like the arrow's pointing up to us, and we are Panther homers. Do you kind of view a step back or fear a step back for us, for the Panthers, or no?
1: It all depends on how you look at it. I think they can be better and have a similar record. The schedule's much more difficult. So, you know, when you finish first, you get the first place schedule. So you get Seattle, right? That's not going to be easy. You get Chicago. That's not going to be easy. Of course, Chicago, you could say the same thing about the Chicago Bears too. But at least you get them, and you get Seattle too. You get them both at home, right?
0: Yeah. Yeah.
1: That worked out well. I think the schedule is more difficult. So it might not necessarily reflect it. Do I think they're going to go 8-9? No. Do I think that there is a a 9-8, even though it's a better team, or maybe a 10-7. Yeah, but I'm not anticipating 11 or so wins.
0: Okay.
1: I do like the fact that we're going to see four out of the last five games played at home.
0: Man, that's big. That's big.
1: That's encouraging. So as long as you're in pretty good shape, you'll have that as a, I'll just use air quotes here, as the advantage. It really depends on how good your team is. But I've been saying for a while, it really depends on how good Bryce Young is.
0: Yes.
1: Can he take advantage of this? I think they're set up to be better. But I don't know that I would put them in the contender category just yet.
0: Hey, we'll take it, Goldie. I was afraid you were going to say y'all are going to win five games.
2: Put them on the 10-win board up here.
0: Oh, yeah, Goldie.
2: Next to Hawaiian ham.
0: Goldie, we've got an invite for you. We have all these papers across our studio with Fitty, our producer's 10-win club, of people that believe they can win 10 games. Do you want to be on this list, or is that too rich for you?
1: I mean, do I have to make an investment?
0: No. There's really no harm. Yeah, I just didn't know. You know, you say
1: one of you a like a Nigerian prince. Am I going to get an email?
2: Hey, my cousin's been kidnapped three times. By the way, getting concerned here.
0: Amazing. Send him an email about it.
1: I think there's a chance they can win 10. I'm not.
2: Put him on the board.
0: Put him on there. Yes. Stretch the truth and put him on there.
2: What an honor,
0: right, baby.
2: He's won Sportscaster of the Year.
0: That's right.
2: In North Carolina, but this is a bigger honor, in my opinion.
0: This is big.
2: Put him up there next to Ernie with, what did it say, Ernie with raisins?
0: Although Hawaiian ham.
2: Ernie from Raleigh, I'm sorry.
0: Hawaiian ham, the guy you just referenced, says get this guy off the station.
2: What?
0: Ham, he just joined the list with you, baby.
2: He's with you, man. He's next to you. Put him up there. There he is right there.
0: All right,
2: he's
0: Goldie.
2: Next to some guy named Coleslaw.
0: All right, Goldie, enjoy the series. Hey, tell everybody real quick your podcast, because once you get going with these games, I know everybody's going to want to listen. What's the podcast info they need to know for you?
1: Kane's Corner Podcast. We do it live after every game on YouTube. If the playoffs, the post-game show, I also do the post-game show, so it's after my post-game show. And those run a little bit longer during the playoffs because the sound all comes from the podium. So my guess is 45 minutes after the game ends, I probably get to the podcast between 45 minutes and an hour. So if the game ends at 10:45, most of these games are going to start at 8, then figure 11:45 for the podcast, but all live on YouTube. And then, of course, wherever you get your podcast.
0: There you go.
1: Because I post it probably within 30 minutes after I'm done.
2: Yeah. Matt calls that 4:30 in the morning is what he calls it.
0: Yeah, there you go. Oh, that's I listen to Goldie, and then I like steal his points at 6 a.m. on the radio. Anyway.
1: Damn, that's what they're there for.
0: Now we're talking. All right, Goldie, you rock. You are on the list. You are on the wall at WFNZ, baby.
1: I'm excited. Thank you.
0: There you go. There you go. Hey, we'll talk to you next week, man.
1: You got it.
0: Right, there you go, Goldie. I felt good too.
2: How long until he drives to Charlotte and takes his name off?
0: Just to cross the name off. He gonna come in with whiteout. Remember those whiteout bottles? He gonna come in with a little brush of whiteout. I felt good about his pay. Like, that was nice about the Panthers. Usually I feel like he's more negative. And also, he backed my ability to say the H word and the D word while coaching 17U soccer. I feel better about myself.
2: How about that? You should. One guy, Mac, who's not feeling good today is Brandon Sorsby, right?
0: I'm sorry. Change it up.
3: We're talking Wemby.
0: Yeah, Wemby.
2: Well, no. But Brandon Sorsby still doesn't feel good today.
0: That's true. That's an accurate statement.
2: What are you talking about? I'm just telling Brandon Sorsby didn't feel
0: you
2: good
0: think
2: today.
0: Did Sorsby had the Spurs and the points last night?
2: We'll find out.
0: Too soon?
2: He probably did. Wemby dominates in an absolute classic. How awesome was that show last night? We break it all down. An insane Western Conference Finals Game 1. Shout out to Brandon Sorsby also. 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
9: 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Hey, y'all, it's Kyle Bailey coming up on a Tuesday show. We'll give you the latest on the Panthers and a Mallard Creek update. Ryan McGee and Nick Carboni stop by. We'll see you at 3 o'clock.

0: if that was in your mind at all, knowing that Shea had got that award and you were in the top three for it, and, you know, did any part of tonight feel personal? Some of your facial expressions kind of look like you were really, really going for it.
1: Yeah, for sure. Everything you just said.
2: All right, Wemby, you're a little ticked off. You were third in the MVP voting.
3: Not quite Draymond Green talking after games.
2: And everything you just said right there, I'm not going to go into it. That is Victor Wembanyama. What an unbelievable performance last night. I mean, we're talking all-time great playoff performance, and he did it at the age of 22 in his first conference finals game. Spurs 122-115 at OKC in game one. Victor had 41 points, 24 rebounds, 9 offensive rebounds, 3 blocks. Like Bone said earlier, who knows how many he altered and changed protecting the paint. 3 assists as well. He's an underrated passer at that ridiculous size.
3: I think
2: he was unbelievable.
3: His presence alone forced so many 3-point attempts early from the Thunder because they couldn't really SGA wasn't really effective driving. Every drive, they would have to kick it back out. They forced the Thunder to get behind in that game with a lot of Wiggins had 3 threes in a row that they forced from the corner. His presence alone, Mac, how many possessions does he affect where it may not show up in his individual stat line?
2: Oh, it's big crazy. Time. He's amazing. But I'm telling you, those other guys around him are underrated. They are underrated. They didn't even have De'Aaron Fox in that game last night. And they went on the road against the defending champs. And they've given him fits during the regular season, too. But, yeah, those guards, the way they rotate those guys on SGA, the way they run doubles at him, it was just brilliant defensively, man. Harper steps up his game with 24 points as a rookie with Fox out.
3: And
2: man,
3: Holmgren,
2: this series is going to be a show, Bone.
3: And Holmgren's a talented dude. He's one of the best at what he does. He's the second-best rim protector in the league, but he, and it's probably what you're talking about, how San Antonio does so well against the Thunder, Holmgren is so overmatched in so many ways against Wemby.
2: He is. In the skinny, extremely tall star basketball category, there's a gap. NBA giraffes. Holmgren's a real good giraffe, but this dude is a superhuman giraffe, and you said it earlier. He's only going to keep getting better. He's only 22. It's just wait till he gets even stronger. There are times he'll get pushed a bit. Wait until he gets stronger. I do want to
3: wait till he gets I know it's a different time, but wait till he gets more of a throw him the ball in the paint. He makes one move. I'm not saying he's Akeem, but
2: yeah, he's already been working with Akeem.
3: A lot of his stuff is sort of just throw it down. He's going to get a post game at some point.
2: You already see it at times, but you're right. It's going to get better. He's already been working with Akeem. He's working with Duncan. Like, it's just the sky is the limit. He's literally up at the sky. Of course, it's the limit. And this series is going to be good. These two teams are going to play each other so much in the West. I mean, how many times, Bone, will these two teams be playing for the right to play the Hornets in moving forward in the NBA Finals? I mean, I tried to slip that in there.
3: Yeah.
2: I tried to slip that in the middle of the segment.
3: I got to be honest. You said it so freely, it made me speechless.
2: Alex Caruso, what a damn baller. This dude's a winner, man. This dude is a damn winner. He's already got 2 titles with 2 different teams. But, like, look at that game last night. With Shea being off, with Holmgren being off, if he doesn't go 11 of 19, 8 of 14 from 3, score 31 points. And, oh, by the way, how many times was he guarding Wemby in the post and holding his own? He does everything for you. He's a damn winner, man. I got to salute him, too.
3: While SGA took a long time to get to the numbers that he had, Caruso kept them alive much of the first half. And it was one of those weird games where San Antonio felt like they were the better team all night, but yet OKC kept just hanging around. You waited for SGA to eventually take it over. It got into overtime twice, but the fact that they hung around is a credit to guys like Caruso.
2: That Wemby 3, it was, definitely. That Wemby 3 from Curryville was crazy. They were down 3 in overtime with a minute and a half, and he hits a 3 from like 28 feet. So anyway, the series is amazing. It's just great high-level basketball, and it's a fun, fun series. This segment was going to be all about Wemby and Shea and just this. Because I haven't loved the NBA playoffs, but man, this is good. And by the way, the Hornets beat them both. I just want to throw that out there.
3: The Hornets made these teams who they are today.
2: That's true. We hard these teams up for each other.
3: Wemby was just a 6'9 forward, and all of a sudden he's this guy now because of the Hornets.
2: I do want to say this, though. Fitty said something during the break that has to steal the last 3 minutes of this segment. Fitty is so quick to criticize, I don't know, anybody he works with, anybody he knows.
3: Finney doesn't like a lot of stuff, and he's free to tell you.
2: He is.
3: Without really understanding of, he's in his own little bubble, isn't he?
2: Yeah, he's in his mom's pool, hang out with Flown bubble. He is ripping poor Walker Mail during the break because Walker went to the zoo over the weekend on Saturday.
4: I love Johnson.
2: With his girlfriend.
3: Olivia.
2: Not fiance yet, right? Not just still girlfriend?
5: I believe that's the case.
3: Yeah, unless that's why he went to the zoo. I don't know. We only haven't heard back
2: yet. Got down on one knee in front of the Bears. But anyway, Finney, if his girl wants, I'm guessing he didn't initiate this. If Olivia wanted to go there, like if anybody's girlfriend wants to go there on a Saturday afternoon, why does it anger you? I don't understand.
5: I could understand if you had kids. You take your kids to the zoo.
2: Yeah.
5: As an adult, I could not fathom spending money to look at animals. I can turn on National Geographic. I can Google giraffes. I can look at my TikTok feed. I can find other ways to look at animals in their unnatural habitat.
3: Finney,
5: Why would I want to pay and walk around in the hot ass sun to look at animals?
3: If your woman wants to go, there are times you have to sacrifice. And oh, by the way, this time of the year
2: is a good time to sacrifice.
3: Non-football time. Yeah. You told me that if you had the choice of watching the PGA or the zoo with a woman, you wouldn't go to the zoo. You would tell her to go while you're out.
2: When did you become David Faraday over there? Mr. Can't miss a shot of golf.
3: That might be why you're in the situation that you're in. You might have the word sacrifice there, kid.
5: I think there are other reasons, Bone, as to why I'm 29 and single. But I mean, I'm not saying that you're wrong. And I'm just saying that Monroe I cannot Lara. Imagine willingly spending my money to look at animals.
2: Monroe Lara
3: Finney's
2: is
3: getting
2: calling
3: absolutely
2: you out.
3: Destroyed right
2: oh,
3: now.
2: There's one guy that agreed. Mad Dog Mason says I'm with Finney on this.
3: Carter says, "Hey, honey, let's look at TikTok together."
2: If my wife says to me, "What do you want to do on a weekend day?" I will never suggest I want to go to the zoo. And if my wife, she would never do this, but if my wife would say, "Without the kids, I want to go to the zoo," when we were dating, I'm sure I'd take my ass to the zoo. I'd take my whip booty to the zoo. But, like, I get your premise, Finney, of, like, that's not an ideal way for me to spend a Saturday. But when a dude's been in a successful relationship, I think you should probably look at it and be like, you got to take one for the team sometimes, don't you?
3: Someone said Finney should go to the zoo. He might find a girlfriend in one of the cages.
2: Is it possible, Finney, you're not relationship material?
5: You're just now learning this?
2: Like,
5: I thought that was part of the job requirement to be your producer.
3: You're not even talking about the Sunday of the PGA. You're talking about Saturday.
2: Saturday. Moving day, though, Bone. It's moving day.
3: Yeah.
2: Oh, man. Some people are getting your back, though. This dude says, I'm with Finney, but I'm also 58 and single.
3: I like the zoo myself. I've been to the San Diego Zoo before. That was a hell of a time.
2: San Diego Zoo.
5: Yeah. What were you doing in San Diego?
3: I had a girlfriend that lived in Los Angeles.
2: Oh, right. You did go out there. Did you drive there and back in one like trip?
3: From Los Angeles to San Diego?
2: Yeah. No.
3: Yeah, it took 3 days to get there.
2: There to here.
3: Oh, no.
2: Oh, gosh. Anyway.
5: This is going to please Walker that y'all brought this up and I'm getting ripped.
2: I got your back, Walker. You're a good boyfriend, man.
5: Because I was ripping him during one of their breaks yesterday, one of their mini breaks that I came in and talked to him. I was just appalled. Like, Wes this weekend went to the Cheerwine Festival. That's a fun activity. I'm jealous of that. I want to go to the Cheerwine Festival.
2: I have
5: Festival.
2: To be honest with you. Cheerwine Festival does not seem like the slightest bit fun to me.
5: Do you not like Cheerwine?
2: Not really.
5: Oh, my God. So now, you don't like Cheerwine. You don't like Liver Mush.
2: Give me a local craft beer festival.
3: You like Cheerwine more than animals.
5: Yes, 100%.
3: By the way, a lot of females like animals. You're going to have to really adjust. You might be a lost cause.
2: This dude says there's no hope for Finney.
5: Because I don't want to go to the zoo?
3: You don't want to go anywhere.
2: Because you don't understand why why Walker would go. You know what I mean? Like, there's no budge in you. Like, first, I mean, I don't, like, you can't, even if you were to land a steady girlfriend, how are you going to keep her? You're going to make her feel like crap because you won't be wanting to do any of the stuff she wants to do.
3: Walker is upset in text form to me. Finney, aren't you a big aquarium guy?
5: Yes, I would go to the aquarium in a heartbeat.
2: What is the difference? Because it's air conditioning?
5: Damn straight.
3: People are saying this. You are... Finny, what about like Christmas time when she wants to go watch, you know, a show or to go watch Christmas lights? Stuff you have to do along the way. You
5: totally down for that. I dream of going to McAdamsville. I dream of going to Charlotte Motor Speedway to go
3: to
5: see
3: the Carolina game on, though. That's cool.
5: Depends on the situation.
2: What if it's day two of the PGA Championship, though?
5: Oh,
2: it's okay?
5: Yeah, right. Thursday and Friday, it's acceptable. The weekend at a major, if you're a sports talk show host, I think it's okay to spend for you to watch sports.
3: Oh, back God. When we come back, we're going to talk to Blaine Crane of On3 Sports. A lot of times we talk to his brother Jake. We're talking to Blaine right now about the state of college football, the upcoming season, the push to 24. 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
3: Settle down, Mac. 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

0: man. Walker is firing back at Fitty via text. We will tell you what that's all about as we continue to check out the text line. Walker is loving the fact that the texters are blasting Fitty's take about going to zoos. He is enjoying that. So we'll tell you what Walker said on the text here in a couple of minutes. But right now, we got Panther Talk coming up at 9:25. Let's hear what Coach Canales said yesterday about the Turk Wharton injury and the schedule release. But right now, though, we got to talk some college football. Blaine Crane is one of the hosts of Crane and Cone. We talked to his brother just a week or two ago. We now go to the much better looking member of the brothers, Bone, with that distinguished stash he's got there and everything. And yes, I'm shameless enough that I would tell his brother that too if we were getting him on. But Blaine Crane is joining us from Crane and Cone right now on the Mac and Bone Show. Blaine, what's going on, man? How you doing?
1: Doing fantastic, fellas. And yes, I am the better looking, somewhat smarter, and some say the most humble brother out of the entire family.
0: I've definitely noticed that last one. I've definitely noticed that. Oh, man. So what do you think? I mean, I guess we've got to open with the 2014 playoff. It's obviously the biggest topic going right now. How do you feel about this? And, like, do you think, will the SEC even let it happen? I mean, I feel like the SEC will probably, Greg Sankey will say, not over my dead body. What do you think?
1: Yeah, no, I agree. It feels like one of those things with the SEC. It's a Jon Snow situation, you know, when he's pulling out that sword and he feels like he's by himself. Sankey's not going to let this happen. When it comes to the 2014 team playoff in general, I hate it. I'm not a fan at all. It's going to absolutely destroy the regular season. It's going to hurt rivalry games. And I don't want to live in a world where there's no conference championship games. It just doesn't feel right to me. 24 teams don't deserve to make it. I mean, 12 is a good number to me. Anything more than that, even 16, I'm not a fan of. So it needs to stop. And good for Greg Sankey actually standing up to the Big Ten right now and pushing back. Because as a college, I haven't seen anybody out there, fan or analyst, other than Tim Brando, who wants this to happen.
0: That's a good call.
2: Yes.
0: That's right. That is true.
2: Is it also, and we've talked a lot about this, Blaine, we're just now getting used to the 12-team format. It's not like it's been around for a decade and we're thinking, oh, what could they add to this? Isn't it too soon to expand even to 16 at this point? We need to see more of 12, right?
1: Absolutely. I mean, we've only gotten a little appetizer of it. At least let us get the full meal. And it was pretty dang good, if I can't lie, seeing what Miami did and actually running through the playoffs. So, you know, it's a money grab. That's all it is. It's a money grab. If it was up to them, I mean, it'd be 68 teams. You know what? Let's just do this. Let's not have a regular season. All right. We'll start the playoff tournament on week zero.
0: Don't tempt them, man. Don't tempt them with a good time. But I agree with you. The regular season is the best in all of sports. And they are, I feel like 12, I kind of like where that's at. I'm with you guys. Want to see a little more. Doubling that after you just went from 4 to 12 this quickly is insane to me. It's absolutely insane. You mentioned Miami. We said last week, Bone was out, but me and our producer, Fitty, we both kind of said, I think he might have said the statement, and I co-signed it, that, you know, Mario Cristobal in Miami at some point, I think they're winning a national title. And I got to be honest, until last year, I was a Cristobal doubter. Like, I just thought he would mess something up along the way. Would you co-sign with that? Are you not quite on board that much with what they have going on at Miami?
1: No, I'm on board with that. It's because of the way that they're built, right? If you want to win championships, where does it start? And I know this is a cliche, and everybody says this in this business, but it starts up front on both sides of the ball, and that's what a kind of coach Mario Cristobal is. He's going to win the trenches. And if you can win the trenches, you can win a championship. You're not going to finesse your way to a championship. And you look at their team this year, after losing both those Avengers on the edge of the line of scrimmage on defense, and that tackle, who might be one of the four aliens we discovered in the last 2 weeks, they still are going to be so good up front on both sides of the ball. You bring in Darian Mensah. You bring in his boy from Duke, Cooper Barkay. You still have baby Jesus and Malachi Toney. The big thing, the big change with Miami was their defense. It's year two for Corey Heatherman. So the crazy thing about it is he's finally now being able to get his personnel in here. I would bet Mario Cristobal is going to win a championship before Dan Lanning.
2: I'm going to ask you maybe the hardest question of the offseason. Outside of Miami, who do you think is the second best team in the ACC entering the season?
1: Oh, my goodness.
2: If you need time to think about it, we can come back to you there on that one.
1: No. Who is the second best team in the ACC? It's crazy. It's not just immediately going to Clemson. That's how far Dabo has fell off the mountain, which is insane. Look, I wouldn't be surprised for it to be an SMU, right, with Rhett Lashley, or a Louisville with Jeff Brohm. You know, Duke won the ACC, and they basically went 7-5, which is insane. But I would lean for those lower-tier teams, maybe a Louisville, maybe an SMU. You bring back Kevin Jennings if you're SMU. You actually bring back a lot of production from that team last year, and you still have Rhett Lashley and those schematics on offense. So if I had to pick a team, give me SMU.
0: Hey, let's talk about...
2: hold you to that.
0: Wait, yeah, mark that down.
1: I know.
0: We're talking with Blaine Crane. Crane and Cone is the awesome podcast. Check out their YouTube channel. Check out Blaine on Twitter, at Blaine, B-L-A-I-N, _ Crane, C-R-A-I-N, on Twitter /X, whatever you want to call it. I want to ask you about Lane Kiffin, but I don't want... You know, if you want to talk about last week in the comments, you can, but I just wanted to ask you, like, when I went in on him for those comments, I didn't feel that he needed to do that. It felt kind of self-serving and disingenuous. But also, I said, I think the dude's a hell of a football coach, and I think he's gotten better and better throughout his career, offensive genius, and I think it's going to be a huge success at LSU. And I was surprised that I got a fair amount of pushback on just praising him as a coach. Like, he drives me crazy. But I think he's going to be a huge success at LSU. Would you agree, or are you skeptical at all? What do you think?
1: No, I would agree, and I would say I think two things can be true at once.
0: Yes.
1: I mean, there's a reason why Nick Saban wouldn't let him talk at press conferences. it's all starting really to make sense now. But from a Lane Kiffin, a football coach standpoint, I mean, he's fantastic. I mean, he's understandably he's somewhat of a genius in the offense that he runs schematically, the tempo, kind of the culture that he can build, and players want to go play for Lane Kiffin. I think he's going to be a massive success at LSU, even in year one, depending on Sam Levitt's health. If his foot's where it needs to be, I wouldn't be surprised to see an LSU team in the playoffs this year. And in year one, that's fantastic. On the other end, you know, I'm not going to comment too much. Lane, it feels like he sometimes gets in those little those housewife shows that you see on whatever, you know. He feels like he's one of those guys. But the race card, I would never expect that. You can't really say that going from Ole Miss to LSU, okay? LSU's pass is not the cleanest either, and it's a lot of teams like that in the South. But that's just way beyond left field for Lane Kiffin. And what I heard, like, the journalist didn't even bring it up. He brought it up himself. So that's something I'll never understand. Football doesn't care about your race. All right? It just cares if you can throw it, run it, catch it, and put it in the end zone. So I'd go back to two things can be true at once. When it comes to Lane Kiffin as a person, doesn't seem like the best guy, but as a football coach, he could do it.
2: Yeah. Sundays, Mondays, Tuesdays, and Wednesdays on Bravo is where you could find a lot of those.
1: Yeah, exactly.
2: Those housewives.
0: Exactly.
2: From what I've heard, yes. not my DVR that speaks to me. what's your gut feel on how you think this plays out with Bill Belichick? The over under right now is 4.5. Do you think that they start to maybe look like you would think a Belichick team looks like? Is it a complete disaster again? Does he last for a third year? Do him and Jordan get married and ride off into the sunset? How do you think this plays out here with Belichick?
1: Look, I said him going to North Carolina was probably one of the most dumb decisions he's ever made in his career. He is just not a right fit. Even if you bring in, your new OC in Patino, which is just absolutely hilarious that those two are coaching on the same staff. I think he has two more years max, and I think it's going to be over with. I think he's going to retire. And what hurts the most, to be honest with you, is a lot of people are going to remember Bill Belichick failing at North Carolina and not remember him winning all those Super Bowls at New England. So I don't see it working. I don't know how it would work. I mean, I know they got a lot more NIL money now. It just doesn't seem like a right fit. I never thought of him as a college guy. That's him. Can you imagine Bill Belichick walking into your living room trying to recruit your kid? Probably won't be the most, and probably not out of great vibes when he walks in. So, you know, I think 2 more years max, and I think he's done after that.
0: All right, man. We'll see. And I wonder if he even gets to that second year, but we will see. I hope he can get it going for Carolina.
2: Gotta have that
0: sake.
2: Dinner at 4. Belichick's walking in your house. After that, he might not make it.
1: Yeah, I wouldn't be surprised if it's just actually Jordan walking in your house to recruit your
0: kid. Yeah, Bill's taking a nap back at the house. All right. He is Blaine Crane. Check out Crane and Cone. We're getting texts from a bunch of Crane and Cone fans. So you've got them. You've got some here in Charlotte, but they can always take more. Check out their YouTube channel and check out Blaine at Blaine_Crane on Twitter/X. Thank you, brother. We had a good time, man. Appreciate you.
1: Hey, appreciate y'all. Enjoy coming on the show. Y'all have a great rest of your week.
0: All right, be good, man. There you go. That's Blaine Crane from Crane and Cone. We segue to what has been going on off the air. Walker Mail. Now, did he hear Fitty go in on him, Bone? Or did somebody tip him
2: I think Walker's a dedicated 9 o'clock guy on his way in. I think he was tipped off at the end of the hour about Fitty's despicable behavior.
0: Fitty going in.
2: Also laughing at Fitty now being a major golf guy as well.
0: So what else did he said Fitty loves aquariums, but ripped Walker for going with his girlfriend to the zoo. Says, I would never go to a zoo.
2: He's not a serious person. Great content to see this guy get railed like this.
0: How about a text line? He looked at the text line.
2: It's the third round of the PGA. He's not a golf guy. Like, it's a lot here.
3: The text I've gotten from Walker personally. You chose to get friend-zoned during the first round of the NFL draft.
0: Oh!
3: Get roasted.
0: Oh!
3: Then he follows up. Oh. I love how much you just got crapped on the text line, LOL. No one enjoys seeing my downfall more than Walker.
2: Fitty,
3: and you have to
2: one.
3: Remember, I interned for him at seven at the former station in Charlotte, and I played a pivotal role in his hiring here at the station.
2: Well, you know you did.
3: Yet he preys on my
2: what
3: downfall.
2: What role did you play?
3: Colin, I brought him in.
2: Colin and I talked a lot to people about how great he was and how much you needed to be part of here.
3: But guess who had to verify all the things that were said about Walker?
2: And why are you here?
3: Because of you.
2: Thank you.
0: Hold on. What was Bone thinking, y'all? Should that be the next segment of the show? Why did Bone do that? No, I love you, Fitty. I love you. You know why I love you, Fitty? Because you could just create content out of thin air.
2: Well, here's what he does, too,
0: though. Out of thin air. He can create content.
2: Fitty also loves to take digs. And then he says, oh, my gosh, I helped bring Walker here. Why is he Fitty then plays the victim like he doesn't go after
0: you
2: him.
0: You attacked Walker, though. He went MJ. He said, I took that personally.
3: The victimhood mentality. is an epidemic issue in this country, and I've got the largest dose of it, baby.
2: Two guys have Fitty's back, Mad Dog Mason and Sirloin of Beef.
0: Sirloin of Beef has your back.
2: Even a guy named Magic Bean said this is why Fitty's single.
0: Unbelievable.
2: The guy's name is Magic Bean.
3: I think there are other reasons as to why I'm single.
2: What are they?
3: I'm short. I'm overweight.
0: Hold on. We only got 41 minutes left.
2: Yeah, hold on to those. We got a long summer ahead.
0: Oh, sorry, Fitty. My God. This dude says it's summer months. Mac and Bone are going to need Fitty to say a bunch of crazy stuff that we rip him for. Yeah. I'm doing the Zoe gif right now, Bone.
2: God forbid Walker picks strawberries during the U.S. Open.
0: Walker's definitely pumpkin patched during a college football Saturday.
2: Aren't
0: I feel
2: you
0: like.
2: Obsessed with the pumpkin patch, Fitty?
3: I have been looking for a woman for years to take me to the pumpkin patch on a Friday night.
2: I'm sure you have.
0: Friday night.
2: On a Friday
0: you.
2: Night.
0: Oh, gosh. I need Fitty to get a girlfriend just so I can hear how mad he makes her over not going anywhere with
2: Fitty,
0: her.
2: Fitty, have you?
0: God.
2: Is it true that you've taken Flounder to the zoo before?
3: No.
2: Okay. Photos are coming in about you and him.
0: Fitty said any Gastonia 2 out there would be able to boss Fitty around and tell him he's getting his ass to the zoo.
3: Oh, y'all know the second that I do find love, I'll be missing so many damn sporting events, I'll have to quit the industry.
0: So what was this whole thing about then?
3: I just wanted to be critical.
2: No, he doesn't like the fact that Walker is going after him now, so he's backing off.
0: Oh, okay.
2: He's a back-off guy.
0: All right.
2: When we come back, sounds of the Panthers, Dave Canales, press conference edition. He talks Turk injury and what he likes about the schedule. 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

0: Yeah, I'm going to keep it pretty vague. Just those are kind of private conversations that we have. But basically, you know, it was about a week and a half ago, just was feeling a little bit of discomfort and went in and talked to Denny. And Denny was like, well, this is something we should take a look at. And, you know, they found some things that needed to be addressed, you know, from a surgical standpoint. And so it was like, you know, obviously with the timetable of the season and all those things, like, this is something that needs to be done now. And he's recovering great, and we'll just take it week by week and see where he's at.
1: Coach Canales yesterday, nice little Coach Canales Zoom presser to talk about the schedule release, but there you heard it.

0: on the treadmill or anything.
1: Can you lift it? At some point, I guess you can. Yeah, but in terms of like getting back to football, we're talking about, according to Joe Person, Mike Kay, all the people that reported it, we're talking about PUP list, physically unable to perform list to start training camp. And those guys keep saying the Panthers believe he'll be back at some point in the season. So that's a big... Does he miss 4 weeks, 2 weeks, 8 weeks? You know what I mean? There's a big area there. And the thing that gets me about this Wharton injury, because it's been two different types of Panther fans on the text line about this, Bone. We had a guy earlier, it's just like, man, people don't realize losing A'shaun, losing Turk Wharton, that people are underestimating this. And I do agree. I think A'shaun Robinson was underestimated in general. I think he produced in the run game and the pass production pressure game at both. And I understand why they got rid of him to save $10+ million. But to lose
0: him... Good signing
1: him,
0: by Tampa, too, for playing next to Vita Vea also.
1: Yeah. It is. And to, yeah, you lose him to a rival. But to lose him and lose Turk, the thing about Turk is I think he has a niche skill set. It's a guy that whether he's playing that 3-4 end, that 5 technique, or a 4-3 inside guy, or even 4-3 outside guy, however you want to do, I think he brings more pass rush than the Cam Jacksons, than the... You know, Lee Hunters. I think he brings you more pass rush. Bobby Brown. He gives you more pass rush than those guys. He had 7.5 sacks and 42 pressures 2 years ago with Kansas City. So I think that skill set is something we're definitely going to freaking miss, man. But the thing is, a lot of people have responded to that by saying, dude, when we didn't have him that much last year. But we had A'shaun last year. That's the difference.
0: That's the problem. You got $45 million, and we're not seeing him enough. We're still trying to figure out how to maximize the most out of him as a player, but the body's not holding up right now.
1: Are you fearing, I know we're supposed to be doing sounds of the Panthers, so I'm supposed to get to more stuff from Canales. Are you fearing, I heard a KB read a text, somebody texted in and said, Turk Wharton about to be the biggest free agent bust in Panther history. How close are you to like really fearing that it's going to be a bust signing? Like, they can get out of it next year with $4 million of dead money. Like, are you starting to think, oh, this could be it, injury plague season again, and he's out of here, or are you not thinking that way?
0: I hate to say that because of what he's going through with a neck injury. It's not like he, you know, pulled a hamstring again. But I will say, it's not trending in the right direction. I'm fearful that when will he come back, and when will he be back to optimum football ability with a neck injury. I'm fearful of it, yes.
1: I will say this.
0: I'm wrong. I think he seems like a pretty good dude when we met him, but there's no way that 2 years row injuries with that money and then a neck injury on top of that.
1: If he ends up missing, he missed 9 games last year. If he misses like half the season again and struggles to produce, see, that's the thing. When he was in there, maybe he wasn't fully all right, but he didn't produce like we expected either, man. So like if he has another year like this, I do think it is possible that they just eat the $4 million in dead money. It still saves you a bunch, and they move on. I'm not predicting that. I'm hoping that's not the case. I will also note, too, Dan Morgan's done a pretty damn good job with free agent signings since he's been here. That's one that a lot of experts questioned. Is he worth the money? And, of course, Homer Mack screamed at those people and shamed those people. So, anyway, it's at least, I'm at least, you know, worried. And the injury, it's a shame, too, because injuries are a big part of it.
0: Yeah, obviously. He's got the Merrick signing in that same class, and then he's got Wharton right there. So, he's got his best so far, not counting the guys this year. And then he's got Wharton. So, it's the opposite of the spectrum there for those two.
1: 704-570-9610. If you want to text in how you feel about Wharton or any of the stuff that you hear from Coach Canales. One other question was asked about Turk Wharton. Joe Person wanted to like make sure, okay, so you're saying that when you drafted Lee Hunter, you didn't know that Turk Wharton had this neck problem.
2: You all did not know about Turk's neck deal before drafting Lee Hunter?
3: We did not. That's correct.
2: How beneficial now in hindsight was that selection of Lee?
3: Well, it's very important now, just depending on what the timeline looks like. And I don't have specific dates right now with all that. But, you know, to get big young bodies into the program is always a good thing, you know, with, you know, Monroe and then with Lee, you know, right off the bat with the first two picks, quality players who we expect to be in the mix to compete, you know, to help our team. And it was just, you know, philosophically speaking, it's like best available. Absolutely. And then when these, you know, big physical violent players come along, you know, it's we were really excited to be able to add those guys. And now in a different way, you know, Lee, Cam Jackson, guys, these guys that we've brought into

0: our program are going to really need to, you know, step up for the guys in different roles.
1: Yeah, it's not. What's the faith level, Mac, you have in the other guys that can replace as the roster is constructed now? What's your current faith level in the other guys right now to step up and be that productive guy?
2: I just don't know if you have a player with his skill set. Now, he never really showed that skill set fully last year, but that ability to penetrate and disrupt in the passing game. Like, we have Derrick Brown. I suggested yesterday, are you going to slide? Phillips can slide inside too. Do you slide Phillips inside more on like third and long? Scorton, do you slide inside a little bit on third and long? I actually have a name, Bone, of who I think that they could go after to try to fill this void. If they think it's going to be, if it's only going to be a couple of weeks in the regular, like they're not really sharing, you know, what they think is going to be the time frame. What about Cam Jordan? Cam Jordan's a guy, Bone, that is big. Like, you would think, oh, he's an edge rusher. But as his season went on, he played more and more inside, especially on passing downs, which is where I really feel the void is missed with Turk when he's on his game, interior pass rusher on second and long and third and long. Cam Jordan's actually bigger than him. Turk is 6'1", 280. Cam is 6'4", 287. I know we hate this man. I know he runs his yapper. But, like, he's still out there. He had double-digit sacks last year. Just as kind of a more of a pass rush specialist interior type.
1: Kind of like what
2: I don't know.
1: Kind of like what Jared Allen was at the end of his career. Just hope that you can maximize him out.
2: Yeah, more of a role player, right, than they were at their best. Is that idea worth the crap fitting?
1: Let me say something real quick. Dear God, I've said a lot of stuff about Cam Jordan over the years. And if this were to work out and we meet him at training camp, I'm going to have to probably sit there and apologize for things I called him, as he said. Although he did give us speed bump McGee along the way, so we do praise him for that. Dear God, thank you. All right. I just want to make sure that me and God are on the same page.
2: He's talked so much trash about us. Fitty, would you be open to that, bringing in Cam Jordan?
3: Mackie turns 37 in July. I wonder how much he has left in the tank. Now, you'd probably...
2: He had double-digit sacks last year, didn't he?
3: He did,
2: We're talking about 25 snaps a game. You know what I mean? We're talking about 30 snaps a game.
3: I'd rather bring back Clowney.
2: Clowney, but you don't need an edge, though. Like, Cam Jordan is a guy at 287 you can slide inside. Turk Wharton is a guy that plays that five technique. Yeah, he can play a little end if you want to. But, like, to me, I think it's the interior pass rush that is Turk Wharton's specialty.
3: I'll tell you who I'd much rather bring in. There was this guy, top 10 run defender last year, A'shaun Robinson.
2: You're not going to let that go, are
3: No.
2: you?
3: No, because Mac, there's going to be a game where we don't stop the run, and we will have to talk about that being a bad decision. And you can hit me with the cap number, but if you would have cut Trimble and then you restructure some of the contracts, you're still going to save the $10 million you save by cutting A'shaun Robinson. So I know I'm not going to let this down. This will be.
2: You thought it was a mistake when they did it. I didn't want to lose A'shaun, but I understand it. But yeah, is it going to be one that we're midway through the season saying, damn, why do we do that?
3: Yes.
2: Here's another guy.
3: There's going to be a game that I think you will complain about. I will pull a promo from you on a Monday, venting about the run defense not being where you want it to be.
1: Don't threaten
3: that. And we'll point back to A'shaun Robinson not being on the defensive line.
2: Well, then go sign Cam Jordan then. Get yourself some insurance. Now that Wharton's hurt.
3: At some point, man, you're like Father Time's undefeated.
2: I'm not asking you to play 1,000 snaps, though, Fitty.
3: Okay.
2: I'm asking him to play 25 snaps a game, something like that. Like, you don't think a guy that had 10.5 sacks last year can do that as a role player?
3: I don't know.
2: What's the alternative now? So you're anti-signing anybody, or you said Clowney, but Clowney's not sliding inside, is he?
3: I don't know.
2: I want no part of Clowney. It's no part of Clowney. We don't need that. Somebody says Bosa. He's an edge, too. We don't need an edge, do we?
1: We don't need Joey Brosa here on that line.
2: Let him go with Nick Brosa. Let them Brosa it up out there in San Fran.
1: Let them go campaign.
2: Oh, what happened to the sounds? I forgot we were supposed to do sounds. Oh, yeah. By the way, kept ranting.
1: I was texted from a source, Mac, that week five, the bye week, Dave Canales, big trip to the zoo guy during bye weeks.
2: Oh, okay, is that so? He would not be happy with Fitty.
3: Shaggy with the text of the day. Bleep Cam Jordan and bleep you for suggesting it, Mac. mute Mac's mic for the rest of the show and someone called the psych ward. Mac has lost it.
2: Oh, my God. Get out of here. Chubb in the Tub's got my back, though, Shaggy.
3: 704-222. That's the psych ward number. I'm trying to get them on.
2: Find More Deodorant says no Mac to Cam Jordan. Brian says Cam Jordan might be the dumbest idea anybody has ever suggested for the Panthers.
1: Okay, then give us your right. Go look at the interior defensive line free agents.
2: That's what I'm saying.
1: Tell me what you want there.
2: Yeah, that's what I'm saying. It's not like they're growing on trees.
1: There's some guy out there named Popo. I think he was a Panther at one point. There's some Popo Avocado. What was that guy's name?
2: Popo Avocado.
3: Your best bet is that Bobby Brown and Cam Jackson take massive steps forward.
2: But do you view them as the pass rush skill set? Or would you just slide Scorton or Phillips in? What I'm looking for is a player to line up next to Derrick Brown when it's 3rd and 7 and Matthew Stafford's about to shred us, right? Although we're not playing him, but just as an example, right? Matthew Stafford in the drive last year. That situation, final drive, defense is trying to protect the lead. Who are your interior pass rushers? Like that, to me, at his best, Turk Wharton is right next to Bobby Brown on 3rd and 8 when you got to get off the field.
3: How much are you willing to pay Cam Jordan? 1 year.
2: 1 year, six,
1: and you know he's gonna
2: $6 million.
1: You also know
2: 1 year, $7 million.
1: You also
3: six,
1: know
3: seven,
2: something like that. Also, I don't know. Well, would he even take that?
1: You also know against the Saints, he's gonna be ready to go. Also, Big Cat Dank, he's bringing up Christian Wilkins back. He's pretty much blackballed right now, right from the league.
2: Yeah, dude, what's his situation?
1: He's
2: man?
1: Got the locker room behavior situation, right? Like, what's he? He's not even brought up anywhere. Right
2: Are there
1: now.
2: Injuries with him too, or no? Or is it all off the field with him?
1: I think it's the bullying in the locker room, right?
2: I thought there were injuries.
1: I don't know. I've not even seen his name brought up anywhere.
2: I didn't think it was possible for anybody to be bad enough in the locker room not to be accepted back in this league.
1: Free agent defensive tackle Christian Wilkins, per his agent 3 weeks ago, still intends to play this year despite the foot injuries coming off.
2: See, I think it's
1: but
2: health.
1: But he didn't play all last year.
2: I think it's health with him. Yeah. That's what I kind of think it is with him. Anyway, I don't know. This dude says, I think it would be kind of cool to bring in an arch enemy, and all of a sudden that big mouth is on your team. Yeah, I kind of like that. I kind of like taking a big mouth, and then
1: Christian
2: he's our
1: Wilkins
2: big mouth.
1: Christian Wilkins' agent says 26 teams have reached out so far, and no one has signed him yet.
2: Right. 26 women have texted Fitty today.
3: Maybe they have.
2: Sorry, Relative, Finn. I'm sorry,
1: Mama
2: Finn.
1: Mama doesn't count.
2: That's not nice. Mama, Meemaw, Mimi.
3: You don't want me to find a companion.
2: I do. Desperately.
3: You enjoy having another miserable single producer.
2: I don't want that. I want love for you.
3: I don't think you do.
2: I want to hear about you opening up your mind to a zoo trip. I want that for you. But this is good material.
1: All right, we come back.
2: It is. I'm sorry, Fit.
1: When we come back, it's the wrap-up. 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
12: Hey, y'all, it's Kyle Bailey coming up on a Tuesday show. We'll give you the latest on the Panthers and a Mallard Creek update. Ryan McGee and Nick Carboni stop by. We'll see you at 3 o'clock.

0: The one thing I've learned through sports is the only time you're sure to lose is when you quit. In life and work, you guys are going to get knocked down a lot. How are you going to navigate those moments? Are you going to push through the self-doubt? I want you to challenge yourself with ideas that are uncomfortable and people who push you to be your very best. Even if one of those people is a cranky old coach who cuts the sleeves off his sweatshirt and screams at you all day, do your job.
1: Oh, there he is, Tom Brady at the Georgetown graduation, giving the commencement speech as the New York Butcher Shop Cut of the Day, locations at Dilworth, Cornelius, Fort Mill, Indian Land, Belmont, and Cary. Check him out on the gram at NY Butcher Wine Bar. Matt, different language than Tom Brady used during the Kevin Hart roast.
2: Slightly different, but it's still a shot being taken there. Hoodie gets hit with a stray. The message to Georgetown grads, deal with the Belichicks in your life. Battle through dealing with the Belichicks in your life. Anyway, all right.
1: Speaking of Tom Brady, Mac, and men of his past, I don't know if you saw the announcer setup for the Indy 500 on Fox on Sunday, but Gronk is part of the coverage.
2: What?
1: Gronk's like the celebrity pit reporter down there.
2: Oh, God. I'd rather have Jameis, man. Fox, put Jameis in there instead of Gronk. Oh, then Jameis is getting ready for the World Cup. That's what Jameis has signed on to be, like, one of the goofy reporters for the World Cup. All right. Anyway, we'll see what happens with Gronk in the pits. God, he sniffs those gasoline fumes. He might even get dumber. You know?
1: I don't know if that's possible or not.
2: All right, what's coming up in the world?
1: He might wander onto the track at some point.
2: What's coming up in the world of sports? ACC baseball tournament already underway. They had a breakfast ball game. Started like 9 o'clock this morning here in Charlotte over at the Knight Stadium. Duke and NC State in that one. So this will be a fun week for college baseball fans here in Charlotte.
1: Duke's losing during our show 3-0.
2: Who's State's leading them?
1: Yes.
2: All right, there you go.
1: I don't like this whole breakfast ball thing. Duke had a rough year without their coach leaving for Virginia.
2: Oh, no. But you've got Knicks Cavs tonight, game one, and you got the Braves Marlins. Braves trying to bounce back from 12-0 loss to Miami yesterday. Let's see what we have here on the text line. This texter says, I will pay Cam Jordan $0 to F off. All right. I guess he's not on board. I'm not going to put you down on my list then.
1: All right. Tell
2: Cam Jordan.
1: Tell us how you feel.
2: Good Turk replacement. This texter, Gas House Earl, says, Fitty, Mac doesn't want you to find love because he knows you'll be 10 times better a husband than he is. Mrs. Mac, you've been talking to Mrs. Mac, Earl?
3: Mac, you're a fine husband.
2: Thank you, sir. Thank you, sir, for that. Thank you. I appreciate that.
1: Fitty, also, I don't want to give too many details here, but due to your zoo antics, you've now got me roped into a zoo trip.
2: Oh, Bone said, of course you got to take your lady to the zoo. Next thing you know, Bone got a text.
3: Enjoy the scenery, Bone. While you're sweating your butt off.
1: Oh, I can't wait to take a picture of a donkey's ass.
2: Oh, Zach.
1: Send it right to you.
3: You sit across from one every day.
2: We have some. I don't
1: sit across from you.
2: I didn't.
3: I was trying to go after Mac, and she turned it around on me.
1: Sorry about my bad. Yeah,
2: I didn't realize we had so many zoo aficionados. Zach from Philly says the North Carolina Zoo is rated in the top 10 of zoos in the U.S. It's on his list to visit. He tries to go to a zoo anytime, anytime he goes to a new state with his fiance.
1: Bad,
2: another texter says he goes to a new zoo every couple months. I didn't know that. Seemed might be too far to the other side. I feel like, but if duty calls,
3: aren't there better things to do with your time?
2: Clearly, like for me, sit on the couch and watch sports is above everything, actually. But sometimes duty as a man in a relationship calls, and that's what it did for Walker Mail this week, Fitty. You know.
1: Nah. I would love to go to the zoo with Walker.
2: Munro Lara says, the fact that Fitty will drive to Kannapolis to go on a date with an hour time limit but won't go to the zoo explains a whole lot about his lack of a love life. That's your ally, Munro Lara.
3: She might have been fired.
2: This texter says, better chance Fitty gets a lady at the zoo than at Jersey Mike's. Dr. Frank says, Fitty not going to the zoo. You are such a goody-goody tissue. You missed that last week, Bo.
1: I wasn't here for that.
2: Fitty thought goody-two-shoes, the expression goody-two-shoes,
1: yeah.
2: was instead goody-tissue. Goody-goody. You're a goody-goody tissue.
1: I don't want to know why. I don't want to know where he got that saying from.
3: That's what my mom all calls it.
1: Oh, wow. Okay.
2: Oh, God.
1: How about, Mac, look at Danny Almonte haters text there. This is the one that's in Mooresville. The Lazy Five Ranch is the zoo drive-thru. Take her there. That is true.
2: That is quick. Yeah,
3: that's more right up my alley.
1: It's where you drive through and the animal just stick their head right in the car.
2: Just keep moving. Yeah, that one's kind of cool. We did that with the kids a couple of times before.
1: It's literally the lazy man's ranch, though.
2: You don't have to walk. We have a texter that says, if females like animals, why is Fitty still single?
1: Matt in Greensboro, my Lord.
2: What's he saying?
1: Took my wife to the zoo so she could see her family? Is that your ex-wife?
2: Please tell me that's ex now, sir. Please.
3: That's horrible.
2: This texter says, if Fitty had a baddie or a half hottie, he would take his butt to the zoo with no resistance.
1: What's a half hottie?
2: Guess like a five, uh-oh. I guess.
3: And what city, though? Because like a Monroe 4, I'm probably going to tell her no. But a Charlotte 4, you drag me anywhere you want to.
1: What do you consider yourself?
3: Me?
1: Yeah.
3: Oh, I'm like a Charlotte 3. But in Monroe, God's country, I'm a solid 6.
2: Speaking of the ratings there, this texter says, if you have a female that is more attractive than you, you have no choice. You got to do what she wants or she'll find a better looking dude. I feel like this advice is important for Fitty.
3: And everyone else here at the station.
1: Not only do I have
2: a zoo. I'm definitely not the best looking one of this couple I'm in.
1: Not only do I have a zoo addict, she's now asked Fitty to go. So this could be my ultimate. I may have to be out of the zoo with Fitty.
2: Fitty will say no there, man. Definitely.
1: Unless it's during a major golf weekend.
2: Oh, my goodness. This dude says, I just heard, this was the first hour of the show. We talked about Carl Smith, the guy they call Tater. Dave Canales' mentor from Seattle is replacing Jim Caldwell as a senior advisor. This texter says, did I just hear Canales say this Tater dude taught him clock management? Must not have taught him much. Another guy says, did Tater teach Canales that you throw the ball from the 1 yard line in a Super Bowl game in the fourth quarter? So there you go. Old Tater, why is Tater catching strays, man?
1: The man is 76 years old working remote. Let him be, all right?
2: All right, we're out of here, y'all. We accomplished a lot today. I'm not sure how much of it is valuable, but we accomplished a lot today, and hopefully we entertained you a little bit along the way. Good work out of the Fit Dog and the Bone Man. Fit Dog is not done, though, folks. He is not done. I heard he's going to go after museums, Bo, in the next hour.
1: He's
2: going to
1: bring on Jack Hanna as a guest.
2: Jack Hanna. All right.
1: Also, Jack Hanna, still alive, I hope, after that. Still alive.
2: I have no
1: idea. Steve Irwin, rest in peace. Yes, Jack Hanna.
2: I don't know.
1: I have to look that up now.
2: All right, we're out of here. Fitty and the Young Guns coming up next. Everybody enjoy it. We'll talk to y'all tomorrow.
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0: Sports Radio 92.7 WFNZ, the Young Guns, in on a Tuesday for Colin Hoggard here on Charlotte Sports Today. If I made you mad from 6 to 10, you got to deal with me for at least two more hours. But I don't know how much zoo talk will come your way on the program. Maybe we'll address it, maybe not, because Schroppy did come to the defense of one Walker Gunnarsson Male yesterday when I was railing on him attending the zoo. But we have some more pertinent things to talk about. Wemby delivers in game one of the Western Conference Final, in a game that delivered between the Spurs and the Thunder, going to double overtime, the Spurs coming away with that win. The Eastern Conference Final in the Stanley Cup playoffs, after almost 3 weeks, it feels like, is finally set. Your Carolina Hurricanes will host game one on Thursday against the Montreal Canadiens, as they will look to win that best of seven series to get back to the Stanley Cup Final. And you know we're going to talk about them Carolina Panthers. Dave Canales held a press conference yesterday, a Zoom call. He talked about the schedule. He talked about Turk Wharton's injury and a whole lot more. You'll hear from the head coach of the Carolina Panthers. And we're going to get into what Dave Clawson said yesterday, Schraub, about the dirty little secret behind what's fueling CFP expansion. We'll do that at the top of the hour. 704-570-9610. We'll hear from you guys on the WFNZ text line, which is powered by Affordable Siding and Windows. They are your hometown home improvement experts. We want your text for the next 2 hours. But good morning, Schraub. It is Tuesday, the worst day of the week. How are you doing, sir?
1: Well, I'm feeling pretty darn good because today I'm coming into work a back-to-back broomball champion, dude. Let's go.
0: Y'all got the dub?
1: Got the dub last night.
0: Clean sheet?
1: 1-0, boy, had a shutout. Come on now, let's go.
0: So you have something in common with Christian Kalina.
1: I do, except I'm not Croatian, but I am a wall back there, baby. But, nah, team was great all year. Over the entire season, 13-2-2. Feels good.
0: What is your reward for winning?
1: We have a trophy.
0: You get a trophy?
1: Yeah. It gets kind of like the Stanley Cup. It gets passed around like week to week. So we have a couple weeks of pickup before we get back into like another season. So if you show up to pickup, it rotates throughout the roster. So, yeah, it's a lot of fun, man.
0: Well, congratulations to you. I know you were feeling the big game nerves yesterday. You got a haircut yesterday.
1: I did get a haircut.
0: Haircut
1: yesterday.
0: On game day, so you're not superstitious in that regard.
1: I'm superstitious about other things, not about like my hair or anything like that. But like, you know, whenever they're about to not drop the puck, because it's not a puck and broom ball. But whenever they're about to drop the ball, like, and like the halves are about to start, you know, goalies have their routines, and I have my superstitions. But that only takes place whenever I'm on the ice.
0: Okay.
1: No off the ice stuff.
0: Well, congratulations to you. I think you've brought the trophy in before, right?
1: Yeah, whenever I won it last session. Yep. Oh yeah, I brought it in.
0: Well, hopefully it makes a return at some point.
1: Oh, it will.
0: This summer. We'll start Schroppy with Wemby and the hoops. We'll get to game 7 last night in the Eastern Conference final or semifinals, as we got the finals now set in hockey. I don't know if there's been another game so far this NBA postseason that's lived up to the hype that last night lived up to.
1: Not at all.
0: Like, we wanted these two teams. We wanted to see Wemby on the court. We wanted to see SGA on the court with the spot with the finals on the line. I would love to sit here and tell you that it's going 7. I cannot guarantee that. I can just tell you this. No matter if we get 4 games, 5, 6, 7 games, this is as good of a basketball as we've seen in the NBA postseason so far this year. And if this thing carries over, you're going to be talking about the first of many all-time series between two teams that I think are poised to be at this stage for the next decade.
1: Well, and I feel like for a lot of casual fans of the NBA, they kind of know that the conference finals is where stuff really starts to, you know, ramp up in the NBA playoffs. And if you're a casual NBA fan that just parachuted in last night,
0: yep,
1: you got a treat, man. That's exactly what we expected. I don't know if we expected double overtime out of these two teams, but that type of game to where, you know, San Antonio has the lead for the majority of the game. Oklahoma City Thunder down to their biggest deficit of the playoffs so far, which is a whopping 10 points. but then, you know, OKC able to fight their way back in the game. Caruso making a lot of big shots. And then, yeah, you go into overtime. Victor Wembanyama is just all over the place. Only makes 1-3, but, you know, maybe one of the most important shots of the night. You can argue that as he still had like 28 seconds and like on the shot clock, which is, oh, he can't have that long. But there was like 28 seconds left in the game in first overtime. He still just pulls up, whoop, 32-footer, nothing but net. I mean, talk about ice in your veins. But it's just, that was just a wild game last night, and this series is going to be a lot of fun. I don't know how you can look at that game last night and say this doesn't go at least six games. These teams are so evenly matched. Chet Holmgren, not a fantastic night for him, but, you know, comes up with a block late in the fourth quarter to send it to overtime. So it's just, you're going to get a lot of contributions, but all eyes are going to be on the alien that dropped 41 points and 24 rebounds last night. It's just nuts.
0: Yeah, his box score reads like this. 49 minutes played, 41 points scored, 14 of 25 from the field, only 1 of 2 of 3, but as you mentioned, the 3 there to tie the game back up, 12 of 13 from the foul line, 14 rebounds, 3 assists, 3 turnovers, 3 blocks, 4 fouls, was plus 16 on the court. You go over to the MVP, the two-time reigning MVP, SGA. Ooh. Here is his box score. 51 minutes played, 24 points, just 7 of 23 from the field, 2 of 7 from 3, only 8 of 9 from the foul line, 3 rebounds, 12 assists, did have 4 turnovers, and if you put a lot of stock in the plus-minus, he was a negative 15. Oof. They were minus 15 with him on the court. We're not SGA guys.
1: No, not at all.
0: The matchup defensively, and you got to remember, no De'Aaron Fox last night for the Spurs either. But the Spurs are long. They're athletic. They can switch everything. They can contest everything. There's going to have to be an adjustment made where SGA's got to look to score and not look to get fouled.
1: Yep.
0: Because these dudes are not, they're not going to bite. And I wonder at this rate, like you're playing for a spot with the finals on the line. There should even be an increase in level of physicality that expands on the basketball court. So first loss of the Thunder for the entire postseason. The Spurs, They steal home court with that win, and I think Wemby, he's had different moments in his young and brilliant NBA career, but like last night was an arrival type moment where he's just 22 years old, and you're talking about a player that at worst is top 3, top 5 player in the entire NBA, and is doing things that you need to be accustomed to seeing him do this late in the season for the next 10 to 15 years.
1: Yeah, well, and I love that he took finishing third in MVP voting. You know, he took that to heart, and he showed that last night, and he played with that passion. I think one of the things that stands out when you look at the box score from last night is obviously Wemby's 24 rebounds, right? The highest rebound for a single player on the Thunder was Chet Holmgren with 8. You have a guy out there that's just getting absolutely every single board he can. Had 15 defensive rebounds, 9 offensive rebounds. I mean, he's just an absolute monster. So it's so fun to watch, especially because, yeah, as much as you and I are not Thunder fans, that was even better to see that crowd get silenced multiple times. CSGA not get all the calls that I guess he's used to getting.
0: Yep.
1: You know, all the Thunder guys, after they drive to the basket, they get lightly brushed and they're flailing everywhere, going to the refs. Oh, where's the call, man? It's like, well, this is what basketball should be, especially in the conference final. And I'm just really happy that we saw that game last night, not only because the Thunder lost, but just because Wemby put a stamp on the league and he said, hey, I'm here. and I'm not going away for a long time because this Spurs team's, yes, you mentioned that they're athletic, they're long, they're also extremely young. And they're three-piece core, you know, with Wemby, with Castle and Dylan Harper. They're going to be a problem for a while, dude.
0: Yeah, this 980 number writes in, next decade, not in today's NBA. Why would – I mean, I do get at some point the salary cap. We're not going to dive into that. But as long as the Spurs have Wemby, the Spurs are going to be
1: contenders.
0: They're going to be winning 50-plus games in the regular season. They're going to be a high seed in the playoffs, and they're going to be playing deep into the postseason. So, yes, now, will he play his entire career in San Antonio? We'll have to wait and see. We have seen with that franchise, between David Robinson, Tim Duncan, they've been able to keep stars there for the long period of time. We know that Kawhi did force his way out. I do wonder, with the way his career has kind of played out since then, to get the title in Toronto, if maybe he would rethink that decision. But, yeah, look, every player has their welcome to the NBA moment or their I've arrived moment. Jordan, it was scoring 63 in the Boston Garden. LeBron, it was scoring the final 25 points on the, you know, on the road against Detroit in the Palace of Auburn Hills. Last night is that if the Spurs go on to make the finals this year, or no matter what happens, like, this will be the first playoff game we point back to when we talk about his careers. Remember that 41-24 game he had on the road against a team that was the reigning defending champ with the two-time reigning MVP that was unbeaten so far in the postseason? That's what happened last night, and it was cool to watch. It was fun to watch. And I prefaced this yesterday. This could be a series that reignites and revives a rivalry in the NBA,
1: yep,
0: which the league desperately needs, and can really start to expose even more people to just how great of a player Wemby is and Wemby will become. Really quickly, turn it over to hockey, because I know you were dialed in with that last night, Game 7. Some scouting for the Hurricanes as they are waiting to get back on the ice and get this Eastern Conference final started. Mac asked you, as we were exchanging spots in the studio, how do you feel about the Canadiens? And you said that you were terrified. Explain.
1: Well, just, you know, on that game last night, that entire series was just completely drunk. You know, from the scores, 4-2, 5-1, 6-2, 3-2, 6-3, 8-3. And then last night, Canadiens getting the road victory in overtime, 3-2, heartbreaking fashion. Alex Newhook for the Canadiens getting the overtime game winner in the first round for the Canadiens against the Lightning, getting the game winner in overtime in Game 7 against the Sabres in this series, too. Just an absolute duck of a puck. That's just one that Ukko Pekka Luukkonen really wishes he could have back. That one's brutal. Dobish, 37 saves last night, 95% save percentage. And the reason I'm concerned about the Canadiens is because when you look at the regular season series, they played three times. The Canadiens won the first time 7-5, second game 5-2, and the third game 3-1. So in the regular season, that's the team that had one of the few teams in the NHL that had the Hurricanes number. Now, where you look at the benefit for the Hurricanes is that they've been sitting and resting for a while now, right? And the Canadiens have played 14 games in the playoffs compared to the Hurricanes 8. Now, that makes a massive difference, especially, you know, whenever it comes to the physicality of the NHL playoffs, but also you factor in all of the blocked shots, everything like that, all the scrums after the whistle where you're getting punched by dudes, you're getting cross-checked in the side or in your back. Those little things add up, and I think that's the biggest advantage right now that the Hurricanes have going into this series is just the rest advantage, and they're not beaten up. They've had time to recover, sit in an ice bath, just get some practice in without getting beat up. So I think that's where the Hurricanes can look to take advantage of something like that. And, you know, when you look at the goaltenders, you know, Freddie Anderson's been really solid in the playoffs so far, but as I mentioned, even before the playoffs started, Dobish for the Canadiens is a goalie that can be hot and he can shut you down in a night. So, Hurricanes, I think, watching that series between the Canadiens and the Sabres, it was clear to me that the Hurricanes are still the fastest team left in the East. Because watching those games at some points, those teams look like they are moving in, they were skating in quicksand. And the Hurricanes don't have that. Rod Brind'Amour is all about conditioning and unrelenting pressure and speed. And I think that's where the Hurricanes, not only with the rest, but I think that's where, you know, their tactic and their style of play should be able to elevate them to a Stanley Cup final appearance this postseason.
0: I think two things can be said about where Carolina is going into this Eastern Conference final. They're as rested and as healthy as a team probably can be this late into a hockey postseason run. They're also probably not going to sweep their way through this series.
1: No.
0: And if they do, we'll be talking about an all-time run in terms of dominance. Regardless of what happens in the Stanley Cup final, you sweep your way. You see it happen in the NBA. I don't know how many times in hockey you've seen a team in the best of seven era sweep their way to a Stanley Cup final.
1: Well, in the best of seven era, that started in 1987, where all the rounds were best of seven. The Hurricanes are the only team to sweep the first two rounds.
0: Exactly.
1: So they'd be setting pretty much unbreakable records, you know, if they were to sweep their way all the way to the Stanley Cup, and not getting the Stanley Cup, but just getting to the final. They're to sweep three rounds. I mean, that'd be insane. So, not looking for that to happen. I don't think that's going to happen. Montreal's a very tough place to play. They pack out that building. They had the largest barn in the NHL, 21,000 people in there, and it's rowdy the entire time. But so is Lenovo Center. Not as much of a capacity, but players always say it's one of the loudest buildings in the NHL. I think it's also hilarious because apparently the Hurricanes have the worst locker room in the NHL for their opponents, which is just another advantage, right? Make things uncomfortable. I think the team is like split in between two different locker rooms. Like it is a mess, but that's just another home ice advantage for the Hurricanes. But really excited to get that one started on Thursday at 8 p.m. That one's going to be on TNT, and I'm just I'm itching to see the Hurricanes play, man. I'm itching.
0: I think we all are at this point. It's been almost 2 weeks since the last time they took the ice. 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We come back, we'll turn our attention to the Carolina Panthers. The head coach, Dave Canales, met with the media yesterday, and he talked about who needs to step up in the absence of Turk Wharton. 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

0: 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The Young Guns here on a Tuesday, filling in once again for Kylan Hoggard. Hopefully we'll have Big C back with y'all tomorrow in his rightful time slot from 10 to 12. Do want to pass along some programming notes this later this week, Thursday and Friday. Both the Wes and Walker Show and the Kyle Bailey Show will be broadcasting live out at Charlotte Motor Speedway in advance of this year's running of the Coca-Cola 600. So we were at the Truist Championship a few weeks ago. We were at the 49ers golf tournament a few weeks ago. We'll be at the racetrack for Shroppy. For me, my non-negotiable sports weekend of the year. I don't love NASCAR more than I love football or basketball, and I love going to UNC sporting events, Panther games, Hornets games, whatever. But this is a non-negotiable for me, where it doesn't matter who, what, when, where, why, how. I'm going to be at that racetrack, hopefully all weekend, Friday, Saturday, Sunday, taking in some beverages, watching a bunch of racing. And so I cannot wait to have the show broadcasting out there, but more importantly, I cannot wait to be out there being the menace, because I think you saw last year when Fitty shows up in the Chase Elliott Hooters tank top, it's a different vibe than the guy you see here Monday through Friday.
1: It is, and I don't know if that's for better or for worse, but it is definitely a different Fitty. But, you know, hey, Fitty letting loose? Come on now, baby. You got to enjoy that. So, yeah, looking forward to Sunday. I'll be out there Sunday with you guys hanging out with NASCAR Brad as well. And, yeah, hanging out before the race. Hopefully it doesn't get rained out. And then sitting down and baking in the sun for a couple hours, which has not been great in my
0: history. You cannot come back looking like you did after you went to the drag strip. I think it was 2 years ago when you came back looking like a lobster. It was last year, 2 years ago, right?
1: Dude, all the sunburns just run together at some point, you know? But that one was bad. That was bad. Yeah, my hands were all swollen. I was blistered up. Not ideal. Hopefully we'll see this year if I've learned from my mistakes, Vinny.
0: We shall see. 704-570-9610. My love sensei does say that the weather for the 600 does look horrible. It would not be a 600 without there being a questionable weather pattern in the local air. Did want to read some text about the Hurricanes before we move on to some Panther talk. The Bagel guy wrote in, Shrop is a bad Canes fan. He's been doubting them the whole postseason. Look, you got to do what you got to do.
1: This is my fan strategy, okay? And I've explained this before. If I doubt them and they fail, then okay. All right, I'm not as hurt. But if I have high expectations and they got bounced in the first round, number one, I look like a fool. And number two, I'm probably more upset. So, hey, I just set myself up to not be disappointed, okay? Yep.
0: There's nothing worse. There's been two times in my like NFL fandom, I thought my team was winning the Super Bowl. The 08 Panthers, the 14 Cowboys. When that doesn't happen, there's really nothing that can replace that pit in your stomach when your team gets beat. Mm-hmm. So Brian wrote in, this is going to be a big series where we need the first line to show up in a big way.
1: Yes.
0: I know it's been a lot of the talking point I've heard from Adam Gold where it's been, and I guess it shows the depth of this roster and the versatility of the roster, but it hasn't been those top two lines that have been producing, I guess, the way that you would expect them to.
1: It's been the second line that's been doing all the production, because that second line with Stankoven, Taylor Hall, Jackson Blake, that's been your primary goal scoring line throughout the entire playoffs. So the first line in the power play, they've got a few. You know, Sebastian Aho has like two empty net goals. Svechnikov has a goal and a couple assists on his record. But the depth is there for the Hurricanes. That's something. Especially defensively, they have really good defensive depth, and they can get scoring from all four lines. But it's really mainly been the second line that's been, you know, a lot of their offensive production so far. Sebastian Aho, Seth Jarvis, Svechnikov, they definitely need to be more involved in the scoring if they're going to actually make a run to the Stanley Cup final and hopefully lift the cup. They need to get more contributions from that top line.
0: You'll hear from Seth Jarvis and just a wild omission later on in the show. Let's get to some Carolina Panthers talk. Shroppy, Dave Canales met with the media yesterday, really to talk about the schedule. We got the Turk Wharton injury, and that's where we'll start. He was asked a question from the esteemed Joe Person if they were aware of Wharton's injury before the draft and which guys need to step up in his absence.
2: You all did not know about Turk's neck deal before drafting Lee Hunter?
3: We did not. That's correct.
2: How beneficial now in hindsight was that selection of Lee?
3: Well, it's very important now, just depending on what the timeline looks like. And I don't have specific dates right now with all that. But, you know, to get big young bodies into the program is always a good thing, you know, with, you know, Monroe and then with Lee, you know.

0: linebackers that were on the board at that time. Like I've maintained it all offseason. When they let A'shaun Robinson go, you had to find a way to fill that void. I thought the Lee Hunter draft pick did that. A guy that if you really go back and watch some of the tape at Texas Tech was a big reason why David Bailey was good enough to be the number two pick in the draft, why Jacob Rodriguez did emerge as a top 40 pick. And now we're sitting here at Schropp. You're looking at Turk Wharton. It's a lot of money, not a lot of production. And we brought it up at the end of the show this morning, and Matt brought up like Cam Jordan. There's not a timetable for this guy to come back from. Neck injuries, those are a different beast. I do wonder if Dan Morgan and company are looking over there and they got to maybe bring in another body to really shore up that defensive line, because right now, as currently constructed, you are asking for Cam Jackson, for Bobby Brown, with Lee Hunter, a bunch of young guys to be real impactful players this season for Jair Rivera's defense.
1: Yeah, well, you know, listen, Bobby Brown had some good games at the end of the season last year. Would I prefer to have a guy like Turk Wharton and stuff like that out there? Yes. But, you know, Bobby Brown didn't have a terrible season. Cam Jackson, for the most part, is unproven. You know, and there was a lot of games last year to where he didn't even get a helmet. So that's a little concerning. But he's also, I mean, he was a fifth-round draft pick, still learning, still developing. This points to Lee Hunter. You're being drafted in the second round. You better be ready to go.
0: Yeah, there was a chance he could have started before the Turk Wharton injury popped up. I think you're talking about a guy that is not only going to start, but is probably going to play more snaps than we probably initially thought upon that second round draft pick.
1: Yeah. Listen, I think clearly he's still going to have to win that in training camp, right? You know, and he's have to beat Bobby Brown and Cam Jackson. I think he can definitely beat Cam Jackson, but to earn that right is to getting the starting reps. And with the defensive philosophy that Evero has, I mean, they do rotate through those D tackles pretty consistently, like really outside of Derrick Brown. They kind of rotate guys. So either way, Lee Hunter's going to be seeing the field. It's just a question of how much, and then how much of an impact can he have? Is he going to prove to be worth a second-round pick to where some people said that they possibly reached? I think so. I think he's going to be an absolute menace. Dude, once you have a nickname of the fridge, you better be able to move some people out of the way. And I don't think he's going to completely replace the production that we got from A'shaun Robinson. But I think out of his rookie year, I think we'll be pretty surprised about what he's able to bring to the field.
0: Bebop writes in on the text line, let me check my notes real quick. Y'all were wanting to draft wide receivers and tight ends in the first round. Last time I checked, it's a 7-round draft. And the Panthers had more than just one draft selection. They needed to add to that wide receiver room. They needed to add to that tight end room. I don't necessarily love where those two rooms are at right now going into the upcoming season. I would have spent that 19th pick on a wide receiver. I got why they drafted Monroe Freeling, and I do think in the long run they found their franchise left tackle. But I have maintained, if there's one thing I have said more than anything when we have hosted, is I have brought up my disdain for them letting A'shaun Robinson walk. And every time I bring it up, Max said it was a cap casualty. Well, it was a $10 million cap hit. Well, if you would have cut Tommy Tremble, you know how much money you saved, Schropp? $6 million. You restructure contracts all the freaking time. So do not tell me there was a pathway to keep A'shaun Robinson on the roster. There was a path to doing so. For whatever reason, and I don't agree with this, they value what Tommy Tremble does to them more. And they wanted to keep him as an integral part of that tight end room. Me, if I was drafting, had Kenyon Sadiq been on the board there at 19, that would have been the name I handed in to the commissioner on the card, and that'd been the guy that I would have drafted. But no, this defensive line, look, if you don't have a front, you don't have a defense. And so when you're looking at the loss of A'shaun, now you don't know how long Turk Wharton's gonna be out.
1: Defensive end though. I mean, so it's like it's just carving out more time for Nick Scorton.
0: Yeah.
1: And you have to hope that he took a step. You have to hope that Princely took a step, because I think you definitely saw the positive things from Scorton last year, right? But he has to keep developing. It's a guy that has a high motor. We saw that. But him and Princely are going to have to step up big time this year too, because, you know, yes, you did bring in Jalen Phillips. That's why this Turk Wharton injury doesn't hurt as much, but it's still,

0: you know, it's a lot. It's a massive question mark over his head right now as to what his future is with the Panthers. But, you know, when it comes to Lee Hunter and stuff like that, like, is he able to fill the void of an A'shaun Robinson? I think that's where you could probably lean closer to no and be a little bit more concerned. Because, yes, with not having Turk Wharton stinks, right? But I think you have pieces that can make up for that. A'shaun Robinson, Lee Hunter, Cam Jackson, Bobby Brown. Like, I'd rather have A'shaun still be my starting guy there. But, sadly, this... It is a business, Fitty, and sometimes you can't get what you want all the time.
1: No, you cannot. Let's move on to more. Dave Canales Sound, the head coach of the Carolina Panthers, talked about what getting three primetime games says about his football team.
2: For me, it's just about opportunity and improving our football, guys playing with that energy. We're a fun team to watch. Last year, a couple of games that, you know, no one really gave us a shot at. You know, we're able to play competitive football and win some of those. And, you know, there were also games that got away from us. But the overall general improvement from our group, watching our players emerge and really, you know, step into their own and really bring that type of environment, and especially, you know, just being around town and just hearing the outpouring from our fan base here and just how excited they are for the season. So there's a building excitement for me as the head coach. I just get excited about the primetime games because, as we all know, as you get playoff opportunities, these are night games sometimes. Sometimes they're just standalone, you know, games, and the way that they stagger them, it helps us to be able to practice and be able to play in different environments, play at night on primetime games in odd windows, you know, and sometimes it's a Saturday game or a Sunday, and all that just prepares you for the postseason and for those opportunities. So I'm excited to have that and play some excellent teams that we respect.
1: It's the ultimate sign of respect when your team gets to play on Thursday night football, on Sunday night football, and Monday night football in the same season. It's not like in the old days when they adopted a Thursday night schedule and they were obligated, it felt like, to put teams on in quote-unquote primetime. That's why you always watch the Jacksonville Jaguars and the Titans play on a Thursday, and the game would be 14-10 in the middle of the fourth quarter, because you wanted to give those teams a national standalone window. I don't know if we thought this was possible when Dave Canales got hired, that by year three we would be playing in three primetime games in a season, where you're playing the Packers in one on the road, you're playing the Lions at home in another, and then you're playing at Tampa Bay. All three games that are very winnable, all three games that are very playoff level type of opponents. It shows you the growth and the progress this team has made under his watchful eye. We do have to see how they handle that, because they are different. They're different environments. There's just a different energy in the stadium when you play at night as opposed to when you play at 1 o'clock. It's the ultimate sign of respect, though, that they still maybe haven't garnered it from everybody in the national media, but the NFL told you, hey, we paid attention to what you did last year. We saw the growth. We saw the progress. We saw what you did against LA, where you pushed them to the brink. They're rewarded with that. It'll be fun and exciting to see how this team handles that, because I can remember when there was some expectation for a young Cam Newton and a young Ron Rivera. And they played a Thursday night game against the Giants. Didn't go so well. There's some other, you know, so there's going to be some growing pains as we see them play in the national spotlight more often. But I think as a fan base, I can say for collectively, we're fired up about the opportunity.
0: Well, yeah, and it is a sign of respect, but I think it's also just a sign of relevance. Like, hey, Panthers, you're no longer the, one of the doormats of the NFL, right? To where it felt like you were just kind of spiraling, no real direction. And now it feels like, okay, you got an established head coach. You got an established GM that seems to be making good moves in free agency and hopefully in the draft. And you got a young number one overall pick quarterback that seems to be trending in the right direction, still kind of up in the air. But I think it's just a fun, young team that I think if you're not, if you're not a fan of any of the teams in the NFC South, and you're just a fan of any other football team, I think the Panthers are probably an easy team to root for as well. Like, I don't know why you'd hate anybody on this team. So I think it's all those factors combined, and it's just fun to not be one of the forgotten NFL teams anymore, right? to not just be immediately shoved at the bottom of a power ranking list, to immediately not just be, hey, we're doing draft order. Top five, go ahead and throw Carolina in there, right? So it's nice to actually be in a conversation where you are considering the Panthers being a factor not only in the division, but, you know, maybe even in the playoffs.
1: 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We come back. Shroppy has a question he has requested to ask me and the audience. We'll get to that next right here on Sports Radio 92.7 WFNZ.

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3: Hey, y'all, it's Kyle Bailey coming up on a Tuesday show. We'll give you the latest on the Panthers and a Mallard Creek update. 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

0: Final segment of the 10 o'clock hour, Charlotte Sports Today, Sports Radio 92.7 WFNZ. If you want more reaction, more thoughts on the Maller Creek fallout, which has now become a national storyline, I know Weston Walker going to get into it. Kyle Bailey's going to get into it. He had Langston Wirtz on yesterday. Schrott, my biggest takeaway from that story was more about the rule.
1: Yeah. Yeah.
0: You've heard me talk about this before. Like, I think there's a respectable place for taunting in sports.
1: Yes.
0: And so even in my world where taunting is legal, where taunting isn't something that you get flagged for, penalized, whatever, in no way, shape, or form did that young man cross the line. And he was celebrating an individual achievement that helped the collective team win their fifth straight state championship. I think it was 3 outdoor, 2 indoor. Yep. Maybe it's reversible or inverse.
1: No, you got it.
0: But like, regardless, as someone that appreciates taunting, you know, I grew up watching the diva era of the wide receiver.
1: Yeah.
0: Terrell Owens, Steve Smith, Chad Ochocinco. Like, I do think it should be acceptable in sport where if someone does something that is noteworthy and you're on the receiving end of it, you got to take it. Yeah. Like, to me, that's competition. And so,
1: also, it's not like he's flipping the bird.
0: That,
1: like,
0: was my thing too, right? If he turned around and gave them the finger, you want to penalize him? Fine. He didn't do that.
1: Or if he turned around and gave him like the new celly, where it's like you hold your nose and you do like the stinky, like ew, like you're stinky, like that's fine. But like, he just held up 5 fingers. That's it.
0: Yeah.
1: That's it. And I'm with you. I think taunting, especially in professional sports, the fact that you can be penalized or teed up for that, for the most part, I think it's egregious. Like, you got to do something crazy for me to say, all right, maybe that's a step too far. But the things that guys get teed up for or get flags thrown for quote-unquote taunting is crazy. But, yeah, I mean, when it comes to this story, especially whenever you're deciding who the state champion is.
0: A championship. If that's a regular season meet on a Tuesday.
1: It's not a big deal.
0: And you want to be, you want to set the, I could not imagine being the person who decided we're going to strip this team that has won 5 straight of these championships.
1: 4 straight.
0: We're gonna teach them a lesson.
1: Yeah.
0: I could not imagine being the person that, and I feel no. Those are the people that are in the positions to make decisions that are wrong with sports today.
1: Yep.
0: So, we're not going to dive too much more into it.
1: It's a shame, though. You know, it's a shame for that kid and for everyone on that team.
0: Fat Sugar Shorts writes in, the whole Maller Creek track issue was a joke. The kid was not taunting anyone. He just put up 5 fingers to celebrate 5 in a row. It's ridiculous. I do think there's a, you know, that's the collective thought.
1: Yeah.
0: And even if reasonable minds come together and they reverse what happened, you still don't take away from the embarrassment you caused that individual. And I don't even care if he was quote unquote warned beforehand. If putting up the number 5 to acknowledge the fifth straight championship is something that someone got offended by, that's a you problem. That's not the kid's problem. That's a you problem. So I would.
1: And also, Padre Kevin Tessin, taunting leads to altercations. Putting up 5 fingers is not taunting.
0: Yeah.
1: That's not taunting anybody. If he turned around and gave him like the peace sign, okay, maybe I'd be like, all right, well, you're turning around, you're looking at somebody, giving him a peace sign, saying bye bye. Okay, maybe. But just looking forward, holding up 5 fingers, if anyone thinks that's taunting, then I hate to break it to you, but you're soft. And that is anything but taunting. That is someone celebrating his own and his team's achievements. That's all it is. That's all it is. And, yeah, I think it's ridiculous.
0: You said, Troppy, that you had a question you wanted to ask me and you wanted to ask the audience. And I have not heard this question at all. This was not something that we discussed during a break before the show. It was just a text message I got when we were laying out said show. So hit me with this question.
1: Yeah, so I'm going to nerd out with some video game stuff here really quick.
0: Okay, so I'm down.
1: I've been you know, I'm a deal hunter when it comes to video games. I always see what's on sale. You know, recently there's been a lot of sports games. I got the new The Show 26 for like $20 off. I've been playing that. I got UFC 5 for like for $10 or something like that. But one of the games that I just got 2 days ago, I got it for $10.
0: Okay.
1: It is the remastered version of Skyrim. And I've never played it, but I know for a lot of people, it is like on a lot of must-play video game lists. And I have not played it until now. And I'm really enjoying it. If you guys have any tips for me, please, because I'm kind of lost. But is there a video game that you have not played that you would consider, like people would say, like, this is a must-play type of video game?
0: Oh, for me, it would probably be like the Call of Duty Halos, because I played sports games growing up.
1: And that was it?
0: That was it. I went over one time my freshman year of high school. We got like the whole basketball team over at a dude's house, and we were playing Call of Duty. And this was like the very, I guess, beginning of like online gaming, mm-hmm. where like you didn't have to all be in the same room to play.
1: Yeah. Oh, yeah.
0: So like it was kind of a big deal, but like when it came up to my turn to play, let's just say that my character did not last very long. My team did not do very well. I think I understand the concept.
1: Yeah,
0: but that would be the genre of game. It just never interested me. Like I was the nerd. I was getting Madden every year, College Football every year, doing Dynasty, doing Franchise Mode, and playing 10, 15, 20 year seasons. So like for me, it would be the Call of Duties, the Halos, the action video game genre.
1: Did you get around to GTA 5?
0: No, never once played it.
1: Fitty.
0: Never even once entered my mind to even buy.
1: That's crazy. One of the best stories of all time in gaming, dude. I played the story mode like three times all the way through. That's crazy. It's even more crazy. That was immediately not your first answer. It's one of the most successful video games of all time. GTA 6 right around the corner. Maybe they keep pushing it back.
0: I
1: think you not playing GTA 5 is more egregious than me just now playing Skyrim.
0: Maybe. I've never played the game that you're playing now. Like, never once. We're getting some interesting remarks here on the text line. Amazon Van writes in, are y'all interested in the new NBA Street game? I've seen some buzz online about that. Mozzarella Stick, Mortal Kombat for PlayStation 2, and Donkey Kong Country is a must play. I always loved when I went to the dentist. He had a video game set up where you could go while you're waiting.
1: That's pretty sweet.
0: Yeah. And I was a big Mario Kart.
1: Oh, yeah.
0: I was a big Mario Kart guy. And I can remember he also had Madden. And I remember I walked up to go play, and this, Shroppy, this, you want to talk about taunting? Like, 10-year-old Fitty is getting, this kid was talking down to me, like, was making it known that he could beat me. And so I said, well, then let's game it up. I chose the Panthers because I was a young Panther fan at the time. He chose the Colts. He quit when he was down 59-0.
1: But what, dang, how long are you in the waiting room for?
0: We were there quite a long time. And I believe when he left, there were tears that were shed.
1: Good.
0: So,
1: Attaboy, Fitty. I'm proud of you, man.
0: This person writes in, Forza Horizon 6. Never even heard that.
1: What?
0: So,
1: dude, you gotta expand your horizon.
0: I'm telling you, the game's on my console now. I have the Xbox Series X. College Football 26.
1: Okay.
0: Madden 26. The Show 25.
1: Oh, you still haven't got the new show?
0: Still haven't bought the show. Been wanting to buy NASCAR, but those are the three games on my console right now.
1: Well, guess what? Well, I guess it doesn't help out for you, but, you know, PlayStation, they have their, if you subscribe to PlayStation Plus, they give you like three or four free monthly games.
0: Yeah.
1: It's not like Game Pass. It's different. But yeah, one of the games right now, if you're on PS5, is FC 26, which I gave it a shot. I'm not really in the soccer video games, I haven't played a lot of them, but that one was pretty fun to run a little career mode. But that's crazy, man. Yeah, you gotta expand out from the sports games, Fitty.
0: Our guy Brian writes in, Red Dead Redemption 2,
1: yeah,
0: and The Witcher 3 especially. I own those games. I've always tried playing a Spider-Man story mode. I think it was when Spider-Man 3 came out. So, like, what, 2007, 2008?
1: Yeah.
0: They released a video game around that movie. Did not understand the point of the game.
1: Probably to be Spider-Man.
0: I've always wanted to get into, Wes will talk about watching people play some of the Batman games. I know the Batman games get a lot of love.
1: Yes, they do.
0: Some of the Star Wars games, I think I want to get into those. But when I turn on the video games, it's, last night I was playing my Dynasty, lost on the Rose Bowl. So, now it's got to regroup, got to get the portal and try to go win a national championship. See, my brother and sister have gotten big into Minecraft, and
1: Minecraft's goated, dude.
0: I don't get the point of the game.
1: It's just a pastime, really. It's a nice, relaxing game. It's one of those, you'll get into Minecraft binge for a week, and then you probably won't touch it for months. And then every once in a while, I'll be like, yeah, you know what? I want to hop back into Minecraft. It's just one of those things, especially if you're playing with friends, just to kind of goof around in Minecraft, it's fun. For me, the sports games are fun, but then they get kind of monotonous. And very, very repetitive. And that's why I'm I'll play a game for a couple, 2 months, and I'll be like, all right, I'll find something else to play, and then I grind that. So it's just, I just can't believe you never played GTA.
0: Nope.
1: Never was into Call of Duty. Man, Fitty. You got some homework over the summer, okay?
0: I do need to start expanding my horizons when it comes to the video games that I play, and what I'm willing to do if I ever get in a relationship, going to spend my Saturday at a zoo paying money to look at animals. 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We're here on a Tuesday filling in for Colin Hoggard. We come back. Dave Clawson said the dirty little secret behind what's pushing CFP expansion. You'll hear that next. We'll react to it. 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

0: number two of Charlotte Sports Today rolls on Sports Radio 92.7 WFNZ. We're gonna get to some CFP expansion talk here in just a moment. Dave Clawson joined the Mac and Bone Show yesterday and really told you what's behind the expansion to, or the people pushing to expand the playoff to 24 teams. I am against it. I will resist it. But it does feel like it's something that I know the SEC has, you know, carries a big stick and they wield a lot of power. I do think at some point they will cave and we will have 24 teams and a playoff field to determine a national champion. Did want to read a few more text messages from the previous topic where Shroppy was talking about a video game you missed out on that you maybe would like to play now. We can get your text on the text line 704-570-9610. 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They're your hometown home improvement experts. Big Cat Dan wrote in. Fortnite is a game that I haven't played that I want to.
1: It's free.
0: And The Last of Us, which they made The Last of Us into a TV show, I think, on HBO Max, right?
1: They did, yeah. The Last of Us 1 and 2 is probably the most repeated song that we've seen in... I mean, not song, the most repeated game that we've seen in here, getting a lot of praise. Those are both games that I have not played. I'm usually not a huge fan of, like, the zombie thing, but that's one that's getting a lot of praise. I wanted to read this one from NASCAR Brawl. I thought this was hilarious. And you'd probably love Call of Duty. He says, FC26 online is awesome. He said, same with 2K. He said, but if you can't talk junk to people in an online game, he said, you can keep it. See, that's why I feel like you would enjoy games like Call of Duty and stuff like that, though, because you can talk trash to people like online.
0: Yeah, I mean, I guess you're insinuating that I like to run my mouth.
1: Would you disagree with me?
0: I would not. I just wanted you to admit that that was where your thought process came into.
1: Yes.
0: Look, maybe one day I'll dabble.
1: Okay.
0: I've never heard anything bad about those games. It was just, like I said, it was always bad in college football. I miss when 2K used to be a great game. I don't hate the newer versions of it.
1: It's all about that VC, baby. All about the VC. If you want to do it in my career, you got it. The grind is insufferable. That's the worst part about the new 2Ks. If you care about the career, because I don't care about like the dynasty modes or like my ultimate team, because I think that's just another cash grab to get you to open packs and stuff.
0: Mm-hmm.
1: But for me, like, I'm always a career mode guy. And with 2K, they make it so, I mean, it comes out every year, right? They have a new game every year. And unless you pay money or play the game religiously every day for multiple hours a day, your guy's never going to rank up at all, because it costs thousands and thousands and thousands of VC to even get your guy to like an 80 overall. So that's why 2K kind of rubs me the wrong way. It's just like, clearly you've made the grind impossible so I can spend money, like 20, 40 bucks to get my guy up to where he's at least competitive in online play, which is a shame.
0: Want to get into some college football talk here on the show. Yesterday, former Wake Forest head football coach Dave Clawson, now doing great work over at the ACC Network. He stopped by the morning show, Shroppy, and he talked about and explained why CFP expansion has become a necessary evil in the sport.
2: Well, I think it's what I'd call a necessary evil.
0: Mm.
2: You know, what happened with the House case is all of a sudden all these schools had a $20, $21 million budget item. And, you know, now with football rosters rumored to get up to, you know, 20, 25, 30, 35 million basketball rosters. All these schools need money. And, you know, kind of, you know, in the old days, making a bowl game was the minimum standard for a lot of these programs that are investing so much money and their coaches, their facilities, and now their players is kind of playoff or bust. And so I just think with that type of investment, there's more and more schools that have an expectation of making the playoffs, and they need to generate money in order to pay the players what they're paying them.
0: It's amazing to me how once players start making money, and money that they should have been making all along, all of a sudden the sport needs to have more money available. because, well, since we're paying this guy, we need to have more money so I can make more money. Bagel Guy writes in, the dirty little secret is money and job security for coaches and ADs. Is that really a secret? But the only reason why these programs are pushing for expansion is because of what they are investing in their roster. Like, I don't think if we were in the 4-team playoff era or the 12-team playoff era and NIL wasn't a thing, I don't think these schools would be pushing for CFP expansion.
1: No.
0: It's the second that these schools, and you've got schools like Ohio State, LSU, Texas, the list goes on, that are spending north of $20 million annually on their football roster, that all of a sudden, well, we need to expand the playoff so we can make more money to really justify what we're paying and spending on our roster. These players should, at some point, there's going to be a market that is set. There's going to be regulation. And that's maybe another reason why they're fighting this, is because in the free market world, the more money you make, the more money that you have to spend, the better chance maybe you have at winning a national championship here, Schrapp. But it doesn't mean that you need to ruin your sport at the expense of it. And is a 76-team NCAA tournament going to ruin college basketball? No, it's not. That's a sport that is, unless you are in an area like this where you've got so many diehards that live the sport November through March, that sport is a 3-week of the year sport. That is how it is marketed, and they thrive off of that. You expand your playoff to 24 teams, it'll ruin and do damage to your sport, because the one thing the college football season has always had in the Rider era, in the BCS era, in the 4-team playoff era, was a sense of urgency to your regular season where every Saturday matters. In the 12-team playoff era, most Saturdays still matter. You have room for error. In a 24-team playoff era, how many Saturdays that I look at the schedule and say, I can't leave the house. I can't miss these games. These are playoff-determining games. How many Saturdays are we going to have in the gist of the regular season? Maybe a couple. And you run the risk of ruining rivalry weekend because Ohio State and Michigan are both locked into the playoff. Would they like to win the game? Yes. They'd much rather prefer to win a national championship. You run the risk of running into the same issue the NBA has, where load management becomes a thing at the college level.
1: Well, I think the thing is, too, right, is that maybe college football is looking at the success of the NCAA tournament and saying, hey, their regular season doesn't really matter, but they have this absolute cash cow at the end of the year to where everyone's invested. Everyone parachutes in, even if you're a casual fan or not really a fan of college basketball at all, you still probably watch a few games of March Madness. And maybe that's what they're saying, is like, yes, sure, would we want the regular season to matter? Sure. But once you get to the playoffs, you got all the biggest brands. You're playing in earlier rounds. Yes, you're still playing on college campuses, but at some point you get to go to the big sponsor games. You get to have the Rose Bowl, the Peach Bowl, all of that, where they're hosted in massive NFL stadiums. The money's bigger from the sponsors, everything like that. Is that what they're looking at and saying that, hey, If we're looking to make the most money, what makes other people a lot of money? And if they compare and contrast, I think that's why, you know, no one wanted the NCAA tournament to expand from 68 to 76. No one really asked for it. But
0: less people are asking for CFP expansion.
1: Hold on. The thing is that that's such a, it's a fraction of what the totality of the field is, right? Like the percentage increase from 68 to 76, kind of small. But if you're jumping from 12 to 24, it's a massive jump. It's a massive jump. You're doubling, clearly, you're doubling the size of the playoff. And to me, that's speaking to the urgency of wanting to get to something like the NCAA tournament, to where it is, this is what we're going to push as what matters, is this. Sure, you play the regular season, but you might have a team that has five losses that gets into the 24-team playoff. But hey, once they're in, they got a chance, right? And I think that's maybe that's what they're angling towards, is that we think we can make the most money, have the highest viewership possible with this expanded playoff. And I don't like it. I'm just trying to like think of where and why they'd be looking to expand so much and so soon. And I think that makes the most sense in my head as to why they'd want to do that.
0: Well, it's because they now have to pay the players.
1: Well,
0: This would not be a talking point if it was the old days where players weren't getting paid. You maybe we would have expanded to 12, but they would not be looking to push to 24 if so many of these universities didn't have a $20 million tab to pay every single year for the football roster that they field. Rocky and Bullwinkle writes in, "No way more games ruin any sport. Next subject." That's factually just incorrect. Like, look at...
1: Yeah, the NFL's successful because every week matters because there's so few games.
0: Exactly. Yeah. But, and even, we went from 16 to 17. I don't think many fans were asking for them to expand the regular season. Nope. We know we're going to 18. I know hockey is going from, 82 to 84 regular season games. Isn't that supposed to move? And isn't that what they're supposed to be making at some point?
1: I haven't heard of that.
0: I thought that was something that they were at least considering. Maybe they haven't agreed to it.
1: I mean, I don't know what the addition of two games would do.
0: But I do think there was something where they were wanting to... We're talking about the NBA, how the season's too long.
1: Yeah.
0: I mean, in my world, the NBA season would be a 66-game, quote-unquote, sprint. Take away 16 games. A lot of new-age baseball fans say 162 is way too many. Cut the season down till about 140.
1: They could cut it in half.
0: I know that now baseball is a sport that has to be played the way that it's played. But regardless, no. When you look at college football, it's not that I don't have a problem with there being more games in theory. My problem is that we have a 12-team field, right? And you had at least two teams that got their doors blown off in the first round that didn't deserve to be there. How many years do you have 12 teams worthy of competing to win a national championship? That year is, it's hardly ever. Are we want to reward 8-4? We want to reward 7-5 teams? Because in the SEC and the Big Ten, teams that lose four games, teams that lose five games, will be seeded in the playoffs and have a chance to play for a national championship. And what world is that good for the sport? And that's where I'm coming from. I don't give a damn that they're chasing money. Like, you got to do what you got to do. I look at it for the overall health of the sport. You're right. I don't think at the end of the day, going from 68 to 76 teams in college basketball is going to impact the sport in a negative way. I do look at college football and say, we were trapping in 2012. Two teams played for a national championship. In 2014, we went to four teams. We're talking about less than two decades later, less than 15 years later, having a playoff structure six times as big as when we first unveiled this playoff format.
1: Well, and I heard this being brought up on Mac and Bone earlier today. It's like, man, like we just got started with the 12 team, and it seems fun, right? It seems like a good number because, you know, are there 12 teams that could compete for a championship every year? Probably not. I mean, Miami kind of turned that on its head with the run that they had, but 12 seems perfect. Like, four, okay, it was cool, but you had a lot of blowouts in those semifinals and everything, but 12 seems cool, man. I think a lot of fans would be cool if you stuck with 12, just for a little bit longer, see how it plays out.
0: That's my other thing. Can we have, we had, what, a decade worth of the 14 playoff? We got to a point where they agreed, we got to expand this thing. Can we have 5 to 7 years of the 12-team playoff era, and then if the data suggests we need to expand, then expand it marginally? Like, I wouldn't be so upset if we went from 12 to 14 to 16,
1: yeah,
0: and then we got our way to 24.
1: Yes.
0: we don't need to go from 12 to 24. There's not enough evidence to suggest that the sport has an inventory of teams that are worthy of competing for a national championship. And I just, I don't ever want to lose the feeling I have as a college football fan that wakes up on Saturday morning at 9 a.m., watches game day from 9 to 12, and then from 12 to midnight, I have three screens going with, by the time I have the quad box and whatever, I'm watching 30-plus games on a Saturday. You will lose that when these games don't carry this. You won't lose it from the alumni and the person that wants to, but you run the risk of what I think you see what happens in the NBA, what you have happen in hockey. I know for me as a baseball fan, where I think the college basketball diehard or the college football diehard that is a junkie that watches every game will all focus on my team throughout the Saturday. And if I have to miss Oklahoma play, it's not that big of a deal, because they're going to play in a meaningful game next Saturday or the next Saturday. If they lose, there's not the consequence that there is right now. Where right now, you lose two games, you're grinding your teeth, you're worrying, are you going to make the field come Selection Sunday? You lose two games in the 2014 playoff, you may be getting a bye. You may be getting a pass into the next round, and I don't think, Shroppy, that's good for the sport.
1: It's not. The last thing I'll say for the text line, from Kyle F., the data isn't as important as the money. And that's just kind of where we're at. Money's the driving factor of all of it. And it's a shame. They don't care about the sport. They care about the money. That's just kind of what it is.
0: Bryant writes in, and we'll go to break. So what you're telling me is that you're never going to have kids, LOL. I don't know if that's in regards to college football playoff expansion. I don't know where that question came from.
1: That's probably from the fact that you sit on your butt and watch every college football game on Saturday.
0: Data would suggest that,
1: and
0: yeah, you're probably
1: right.
0: You
1: wouldn't give that up to go to the zoo with a... Or the aquarium.
0: The aquarium you could sell me on. The zoo?
1: On a college football Saturday, you're giving that up. Oh, see? There it is. That's why you're going to be single.
0: In a 12-team playoff era? Probably not. In a 2014 playoff era? I could probably miss a Saturday.
1: All right, college
0: or two.
1: Football, please expand to 24 so we can get some fitty, some love.
0: 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When we come back, we'll turn our attention back to the Panthers. What's ESPN saying about the local team? 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

0: 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Fitty and Shroppy hanging out with you guys up until 12 o'clock. And then it's time for the friendliest show on the radio, the Wes and Walker Show. The Dubs will be with you from noon to 3. Then from noon to 3, it's the Kyle Bailey Show, the most rugged and professional show on the radio. Him and Smoke will be with you from 3 to 6 o'clock. And then it'll be instant replay from 6 to 7 before we transition into the Adam Gold Show. Have a couple texts that I want to read coming off the CFP expansion discussion. Rocky and Bullwinkle writes in, no matter if the game matters for playoffs, people are still going to watch. He spelled R as A-R-R. That's an interesting way to spell that. The bagel nice. Guy writes in, Fitty, when it comes down to it, would you give up Saturday football or Sunday football?
1: I feel like you'd give up Sunday.
0: I think Sunday would be the one I'm more apt and willing to give up.
1: You're definitely
0: but it would have to be
1: guy.
0: After 4 o'clock. Like, if you're telling me, hey, babe, you can watch the Panther game, but then we're going to do da-da-da-da-da. And, like, the 425 game is, like, Bears and Vikings. All right. I could probably be fine with that.
1: But you can't skip Saturday because I got to record a pod.
0: Saturday, got to watch Kansas State play. That's the school that Walker always uses when he makes fun of my situation. Got to record a podcast. You never know. You know, when you're in the podcast community, people expect you to record when there is news.
1: Just another white guy with a podcast.
0: But I do think that answer is I'm more willing on a Sunday.
1: I think the real question should be, all day Saturday, you're going to miss Carolina play, you're going to miss everything, or all day Sunday, you're going to miss the Panthers play in the NFL. You have to give up one.
0: And in football season?
1: Yeah.
0: I'll miss Carolina. I'd miss the Tar Heel football game before I miss the Panthers.
1: Yeah, I mean, it's not worth watching anyway with Bill coaching. So.
0: Okay. Yes, I would. The Panthers have become a non-negotiable. Like,
1: yeah,
0: it's really hard for me to justify missing watching the Panthers play.
1: I got an argument with a past relationship because she wanted to go to the Renaissance Festival, which I love, by the way, but it was in direct competition with the Chiefs and Panthers game. And I, with my TV and stuff at home, I don't have a record option.
0: What? So,
1: yeah. Listen, we don't need to get into it, but I can't, like, record a game because I have Sling, and they don't have, like, Fox on there. They have FS1, but not, like, Fox or CBS, so I usually just watch those games. Like, we have, like, a little $30 antenna from Target, which is a fantastic investment, by
0: yes.
1: the way, but you can't record on that.
0: No.
1: So I told her, I was like, I got no way to go back and watch this game. So I was frustrated. Ended up her dad recorded the game, so I was able to go back to her place and watch the game, which ended up being a fantastic game. I still hate that I kind of missed it live, but I get you. When it comes to the Panthers, there's only 17 games. It's only 17 Sundays out of the year that are pretty much a non-negotiable, just because of what we do for work. Like, if you don't do this for a job, then sure, you can make a sacrifice, right, for one of the NFL games. Some important pops up, but for the most part, it's pretty much a non-negotiable for Panther Sundays, man.
0: We got to interact.
1: And now Panther Mondays and Panther Thursdays and Panther Sunday nights, which is exciting.
0: Yeah.
1: Come on, baby.
0: I really want to be in the stadium for that Sunday night game. We got an interesting text from a 704 number. I know I'm in the minority, but I find it weird that people over 40 care about college football. I just think it's...
1: It's a good thing you're not over 40 yet, Fitty.
0: And like, this is something that me and Wes went back and forth on, because I think the people that obsess over high school football, that to me is a little out there. Like, I do think at some point, probably you don't need to keep going back to your same high school town where you made memories 30 years ago. I do think with college, and you could say it's similar because it's

0: used to it, and I fell in love with it. And what you, I think what you find with college football as much as any sport is it's so much a way of life that you never, like, you never outgrow it. Like, you're used to going back for the tailgate, you're used to going back for all the different events that you, that they do around the six or seven home games they have, that you don't really ever outgrow it. Because when you go, like, I know for me, and I didn't go to Carolina, but, like, when I go to Chapel Hill, it's my favorite place to visit. I still get goosebumps when I go, when I pull into Chapel Hill, when I walk by the old well, when I see or I hear the bell tower, So I think if you grew up, you know, in the South, we're not going to think you're weird. You've got some places in the Northeast and the Midwest where it's a lifestyle. I think that's the thing where, like, if you're exposed to it at a young age, you probably never outgrow it. And that's why people will go into their 50s, 60s, 70s, still living and dying with what their teams do on Saturday.
1: Yeah, I mean, it becomes a lifestyle, right? I mean, if that's what you're born, raised, and grew up watching, then sure. I think that's going to be a part of your life. Granny Pat, by the way, with a fantastic idea, Fitty, that I think she says you just need to go for a NASCAR lady. More sincere and probably a lot more fun.
0: That's
1: the goal for Sunday.
0: I do think on Sunday I hope I have the liquid courage to at least get rejected. I don't think
1: I'll be your wingman.
0: And look, hopefully it does a lot better job than what my best friend's done for 29 years because he hasn't been the best wingman I could have asked for.
1: Well, neither of you can talk to women in person, so.
0: But, well, no. Well, I think I could. I just choose not to.
1: You need to have someone with confidence, and I don't know if Flounder's bringing that confidence. I got you on Sunday, baby. Let's
0: okay.
1: go, dude.
0: We're going to make it happen.
1: All right.
0: Hot Dog Condiment says, I am 67 years old.
1: Nice.
0: My mom and dad don't watch sports at all. I've been watching it for as long as I could sit in front of a television, and I'm going to do it till the day I die. College football, college sports.
1: Let's go.
0: And the pros. Only a Hack writes in. He wrote in two texts. I let all girlfriends know that Sundays are for football only. I can plan around Saturday big college games with girlfriend. Big Cat Dan, huh? I didn't know there was an age limit on fandom.
1: Yeah, I didn't get that one either.
0: Yeah, well, like my dad has always told me that as you get older, you'll outgrow it. And I always push back. I think my fandom has changed. My fandom has evolved because I write a blog, I host two podcasts, I work in radio, but I still love sports as much as I did. I just love them in a different way because they are my job. Like, it is my job, but that's the job that from the sixth grade I knew that I wanted. So there was, it fueled that passion to have the career that I have, but I still love sports the way that I did when I was obsessed with them as a teenager. It looks different. I fan a little differently, but the love and passion is still there. This one guy wants us to quit yapping about college football, so let's do that for him. And let's talk a little Carolina Panthers, shall we? Shrop, I was reading some stuff over on ESPN.com. Matt Bowen wrote down the best NFL fits. For 14 free agents. And if you scroll down the list, you're going to see tight end Jonnu Smith with the best team fit written down for the Carolina Panthers. And the write-up reads like this, quote, Smith would give the Panthers a move or, in parentheses, F tight end who can create schematic advantages due to his alignment versatility. He can flex outside in 12 personnel. If you don't know what that is, that means you get two tight ends in the formation while getting targets on unders and screens. Wherever he lines up, Smith can be a reliable catch and run target for quarterback Bryce Young. Smith had 38 receptions last year while playing for the Pittsburgh Steelers, and 68% of his career receiving totals have come after the catch. Would that be a name if the Panthers were to make one more offseason move? And we talked about maybe adding to the defensive line being something with the Turk Wharton injury. Would adding Jonnu Smith maybe grab your attention and maybe raise an eyebrow or two?
1: Definitely. And, you know, maybe not from last season with Aaron Rodgers only putting up 222 yards receiving. But you look at the 2 years previous with Miami and Atlanta, putting up 884 yards in 2024 and 582 yards in 2023. That's some solid production. And I know our offense doesn't really seem to emphasize the tight end position very much, but I don't think you could ever go wrong with bringing in more competitive depth, right? And especially because, you know, as much as I hate to say it,

0: Jatavion Sanders been a bit injury prone in his first 2 years. Tommy Tremble's okay. He's a very just kind of average tight end. I'm actually still pretty high on Mitchell Evans. I think he can be a pretty decent tight end for this team for a long time. But I mean, if they're able to bring in Jonnu Smith on a reasonable contract, I think a lot of people are pretty excited about that because it's just another weapon that Bryce can potentially use on offense. And I think they've done all the reinforcing that they should do on defense. I really do. They hit the spots that we needed to in free agency. I think they drafted well for the defensive side of the football. They boosted the offensive line in the draft as well. I think you could reasonably make this type of move in addition to the offense as another potential weapon, and a lot of people would be pretty darn excited about it.
1: You look at the receiving totals from the tight end room last year. Tommy Tremble, 27 catches, 249 yards, 2 touchdowns. Jatavion Sanders, 29 catches, 190 yards, 1 touchdown. Mitchell Evans, 19 catches, 171 yards, 2 touchdowns. That 38 reception total was a pretty big jump from the production you got at that position last year. I look at it and say, if the money's right and he's obviously interested, what does it hurt? Because at some point, man, like Tommy Tremble is what Tommy Tremble is. Pull that noise. I don't know what just happened. But that's what Tommy Tremble is. I was really high on Jatavion Sanders coming out. I don't know how to feel about Jatavion Sanders at the NFL level anymore. I think he could be a nice body, a nice addition, a nice complimentary piece. I thought when they drafted him, Schropp, they were drafting tight end one.
0: Yeah,
1: I no longer feel that way, which is why I was a Sadiq freak and I was pounding the table to go get the tight end out of Oregon. Or you could have sold me on Delp or Stowers in day two in the draft. Those things didn't happen. So I look at Jonnu Smith and say he might be a little long in the tooth. He might be a little old, but I wouldn't complain about 38 catches from a tight end next year. I look at that and say that could only benefit Bryce Young and this all-important development leap year where he's got to take a step forward if we're going to give him a contract. So that's not the worst name I thought when I clicked on the article could have popped up for the Panthers.
0: No, definitely not. The thing is, though, yes, he's 30. but whenever it comes to the lack of use for the tight ends on this team, is it because the scheme doesn't promote it very much?
1: But you see, Canales used him in Tampa.
0: I mean, yeah, but Kate Otten's a top 15 tight end. I don't know. I don't think we have that here on the roster. But hold on. But my point is, does the scheme not really emphasize it? Are the guys not getting the separation required to get targets? Or is Bryce not comfortable passing over the middle of the field and over the offensive line like that? Or is it a combination of all three? Because Bryce is good at finding windows in the line, but most of the time your tight ends are going to be right in the middle of the field. And Bryce, you know, it seems like it might be an awkward part of the field for him to throw to if he has to throw over some hog mollies putting their hands up and the tight end's only 8 yards down the field. Were you just tossing it to him? I think that's also I think that's got to be a contributing factor. Do you disagree?
1: No, I mean, I'm not saying that I disagree about them being a part of the scheme.
0: Okay.
1: I watched Canales' offense at Tampa, and that was one thing I was very encouraged by. Kate Otten might be a top 15 production tight end. I don't know if he's a top 15 talented position. I'm not saying that Tremble, Sanders, Mitchell Evans are either. No. I just thought I thought Tremble was poised to take a step. I thought the Sanders draft pick made a lot of sense. And we haven't seen it. Mozzarella Stick, to be fair, says that ever since JT Sanders landed on his head, he hasn't been it.
0: Yep.
1: But
0: it's a scary potential injury right there.
1: It is. You look at the best offenses, they're getting more tight end production than what this offense is generating. And I'm not saying we got to be, you know, modern Kansas City and Kelsey's getting 60-plus catches, you know, nearing 1,000 yards, 10 touchdowns. But I do think it's okay to expect more.
0: Be nice to have, like, an Isaiah Likely type of contribution.
1: And I just, like, I look at it now and say, I wonder if it's just these guys aren't it in terms of being the type of playmakers we want at that position. 704-570-9610. Kyle F. writes in, it's a combination of all three. Cooking with Grease asks, are you out on Evans? I'm not out.
0: I'm not.
1: But
0: I like him, actually.
1: Is that a guy you could see posting a 40-catch season?
0: Yes.
1: Okay.
0: I can. I think he got a little bit buried in the depth chart, but he's a guy that I think you feel comfortable with run blocking.
1: And look, and I know there's this marriage with Idzik and Dave. I would expect the offense to look and feel a little bit different than it looked under Canales, just because it's a different play caller. I would imagine he has a different vision for the offense that remains to be seen, as opposed to addressing the noise that I made during one of my comments there. Mac from Mooresville, Fitty ate the squeaker out of the chew toy. I sounded like the penguin from Toy Story.
0: You did.
1: I told him before he got his voice box fixed. I don't know what happened. I apologize for what happened. We will pull it. We will laugh at it after the show. And when we come back, we'll not only tell you what's for lunch, we will address comments made by Seth Jarvis and a weird habit of his at his house. We'll talk about that next, right here on Sports Radio 92.7 WFNZ.

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0: Final segment on a Tuesday edition of Charlotte Sports Today. We've had some fun. Hope you've enjoyed the show. We've talked a lot about the Carolina Panthers. Last night's brilliant performance from Victor Wembanyama in the Western Conference Finals. Tonight, the Eastern Conference Finals get underway in the NBA, Knicks and Cavs. That game will come your way at 8 o'clock over on the Mothership on ESPN. The Eastern Conference Final in hockey gets underway on Thursday, so still two more days before the Canes are back in action, but hopefully the rest will do them a bunch of good favor and get them primed and ready to advance into the Stanley Cup Final. But Shroppy, we have to address the behavior of one Seth Jarvis. And I don't know how this originally came up, but he was at
1: it's because his buddies were the Siren Sounders at one of the, I think at their third or at the second game of this previous series. They were the ones sounding the siren to start the game. And his buddies are always like in the crowd if they can, but they're from Winnipeg. So they make the trip down every once in a while.
0: Okay. So he was at his locker yesterday and was asked about having candy in his bathroom, to which he did not object.
2: I heard about the nerds in the bathroom with your boys. Is that a true story? What's going on there?
3: Hey, I candy everywhere in the house. You never know when you want a little candy. So I got nerds in the bathroom, bedroom, kitchen, obviously, couch, upstairs. Basically any room you can think of, there's probably some candy sneaking around in there.
2: Nerds is the go-to?
3: Sometimes, yeah. Right now, I have a different variety for every room, different vibe for the room, different candy, you know? It's like ambiance.
2: Yeah, yeah. I'm a fan of gumdrops, York peppermint patties.
3: Oh, jeez. You're old school.
2: I'm old school. I got it from my grandmother, I think.
3: Like Tootsie Rolls, too, or what?
2: You know, I'm not going to turn it down, but those are chocolate.
3: Those are nasty.
2: It's a little bizarre.
0: Look, I'm a fatty.
1: Yeah.
0: I don't reject many things. I'm not here for a gumdrop. I'm not here for a York peppermint patty. And, Troppy, I don't even really object to him having something in the bathroom to snack on. I just don't know if nerds would be my preferred candy of choice. 704-570-9610. If you were to offer candy in your bathroom, what would it be? Like when I went to visit my great grandmother, God rest her soul, lived in Clarksville, Tennessee. If you walked into a room, she was throwing a Werther's original at you.
1: Oh, jeez.
0: Oh, you don't like the Werther's?
1: They're okay.
0: Just a nice caramel candy, right? Yeah. I feel like if I had, you know, a thing of Werther sitting in the bathroom, you get done doing your business, you wash your hands, you pop a Werther. That doesn't seem too outlandish, but you get done and you reach in your hands to get some nerds. I don't know if that would be the first thing I would think of offering a bathroom candy.
1: Well, it's probably just like the little boxes, and you just basically take those like as a shot. I mean, you just down the whole box. And you're solid. Listen, I think it's a fantastic. This is why Seth Jarvis is fantastic. What a personality he has. Easy to root for. I don't know. I'm like a Smarties guy. I like Smarties a lot. Runts are good too. Another one that can come in a small package.
0: I've never had the Runts.
1: What?
0: Yeah, I've never had them.
1: What? Fitty.
0: Is it? If I had to guess, I would think it's probably got some chocolate?
1: No.
0: No.
1: It's a sugar candy.
0: No. Nope, never had it. I don't think I've ever seen it.
1: All right, well, I need to show you those whenever the show wraps up. But, yeah, I mean, I think it's fantastic. Hershey's Kisses from Firework Go Boom. You can't go wrong with just having some Hershey Kisses laying around, especially if you got some different flavors, too.
0: Gribble writes down Reese's. How about I do you one better? You have Reese's Pieces. I'm invested because hot take. I think the Reese's Pieces better than a Reese's cup.
1: Oh, Irish Coffee saying he's talking about nerds clusters.
0: And look, I appreciate we'll get them at the snack machine sometimes. It's not a bad thing to snack on.
1: No,
0: I just don't know if that's what I would imagine if I'm offering a bathroom candy. I don't think I'm offering nerds.
1: Would Mac just have a preloaded Diet Mountain Dew in every room?
0: Yeah, like Mac tried to object against this, but it's like, you're the guy that takes your Mountain Dew into the bathroom.
1: Yeah.
0: You're the guy that takes your computer into the bathroom. I know people champion like the great shower beer. So I have nothing wrong with what Jarvis is doing here. My objection is just offer a better candy. as opposed to nerds.
1: I'm surprised you're not a nerds fan.
0: Well, have you heard me? Do I sound like I'm smart? No. I made that same joke this morning.
1: No, you're reusing material.
0: Well, that one was used about them. This one was more of a self shot at me. So
1: Big Cat Dan is solid. He said Starburst or Skittles. Starbursts are solid because you can just like pop one and go.
0: Yeah, you get the red Starburst, which I think is the best. Red or the pink?
1: The pink Starburst is pretty elite.
0: So
1: elite. That was a fun topic. So what candy are you having for lunch, Vitty?
0: I don't know. There's going to be something. Justin from Myrtle Beach, hot take, Mr. Beast, peanut butter cups are better than Reese's. I've had both. Them. I would not be willing to go that far. What a great way to end the show.
1: That was fun.
0: What candy would you most like to eat when you get done going to the bathroom?
1: Do you have different candies for one or two?
0: But that's a legitimate question.
1: I know.
0: Do you have, do you have pee candy or do you have poop candy?
1: Because one, you're there longer than the other. Oh, man. All right. What a way to dismount, Fitty.
0: That's going to wrap it up for Charlotte Sports today. We had a lot of fun here on a Tuesday, but we do hope that Colin Hoggard is back in the big chair tomorrow with you guys from 10 to 12. Coming up next, it's the Wes and Walker Show. They'll be with you from noon to 3, followed by the Kyle Bailey Show. Don't turn that dial. Stay locked in to Sports Radio 92.7 all day long. 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

0: The very latest on the Hornets. Kyle Bailey's got you covered.
1: 2 years in to give a contract extension seems like the kind of mistake that Charlotte pro sports organizations have made in the past. But I don't necessarily agree with that, because you've got Charles Lee with no previous head coaching experience, but he's very quickly not only won more games, but you hear all the people in the organization raving about him, the player development system, the culture inside the building. He's a huge piece of that. And also, I'd say it allows them, you know, to get a head start on or stay ahead of market value with head coaches. You know, so I would say that you do it this year, you probably save yourself some money in the long run, assuming that Charles Lee continues to work out as the head coach.
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12: D-T.
11: 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And we want to hear from you on the WFNZ text line, which, by the way, you guys just showed up for your boy. And I'm really appreciative of all of it. After the zoo conversation that took place on Mac and Bone this morning, I love my people. I love my listeners. I love you guys so much. I appreciate you guys just destroying Josh Fitty Marlowe on the text line for his blasphemous zoo take.
12: Yeah.
11: In which we all tried to warn him that was going to happen if he took our side studio conversation to the airwaves, and we were prophetic
12: in that
11: way.
12: Sometimes you got to let him learn the hard way, you know what I'm saying?
11: I know.
12: He definitely got that, and he got cooked for his take, as he should.
11: He learned that the stove actually is hot. We weren't just joking about it. If you touch the orange Bernie thing on the oven, then you're going to get burned.
12: Yep.
11: And that's not going to happen. No. And then he's crying, running to his mom afterwards. WFNZ text line, powered by Affordable Siding and Windows. Your hometown home improvement expert, 704-570-9610. I want to get to the zoo stuff a little later on, but perhaps we have to talk about one of the best performances, one of the best coronations that we've ever seen in our sports lifetime. Perhaps we lead off with that.
12: Even if we try to
11: find the local angle, San Antonio, not anywhere near Charlotte, but we got to talk about what happened for a player that actually suits up.
12: I was going to say, what's going to be the local angle, the fact that we missed out?
11: Yeah, you know, we missed out on Shaq. You know what's funny? The local angle is often a negative one. But I saw it's at TV is great on Twitter, and it's Ryan, you probably know who he is if you are in the Charlotte sports Twitter scene. But he brought up a great point, a great negative point that I don't think about all that often. So when we talk about all the greats that we've missed out on in the NBA draft, Anthony Davis, despite having the worst record ever, worst winning percentage of all time. We get Alonzo, but we miss out on Shaq. We miss out on all these guys. We miss out on Wimby, but we get Brandon Miller.
12: Right, get a Mecca.
11: You know, that's right. In 2003, LeBron James was selected first overall, and Dwayne Wade and Chris Bosh, and it's one of the best drafts that we've ever seen in our lifetime. You know, that's the one that you dodged, but Carmelo Anthony. So you had four of the top five turn out to be Hall of Famers and just absolute studs. We didn't even have a basketball team in what was maybe the best draft of all time outside of 1996 and, I guess, 1984.
12: Mm-hmm.
11: We didn't even have a team. So if you go back to what the Hornets did in New Orleans, they actually selected David West, who does have an all-star appearance on his resume. So we're not going to give you a team this year. We're going to give you a team in 04, and then you're going to take the player that is worse than the first overall selection. Anyways, okay.
13: Yeah, it sucks.
11: That's the negative local angle. West was smiling, and he wanted to bring some pain in getting off of the bus by missing out on Wimby. But we don't miss out on Wimby as an NBA consumer, because last night, watching him go for over 40 and grab 24 rebounds in game one against the reigning NBA champs on their home court, where we get one of the best pictures of all time in the still shot of him crossing his arms and looking to the Jumbotron with everybody looking at him. His teammates are looking at him like he is the guy that is the focal point, because he is, and he's looking off into the distance, almost posing for what is going to go down as one of the best sports picks ever, ever to have been snapped. And we get to see the Spurs go up 1-0 because of one of the best performances that we've ever seen in NBA history, but certainly from a 22-year-old.
12: I mean, and then to add to it, we get what we were looking for with them asking him after the game, did he take it personal watching SGA? If you saw when SGA accepted his MVP trophy, Wemby was sitting there stoic, just looking ahead. You know, he just had one of those looks on his face, and he said after the game that he took it personal. This is the type of sports that I'm missing. This is the type of NBA that I'm missing. I'm tired of the jersey swaps. I'm tired of the dapping up. I'm tired of seeing you guys hanging out together in the offseason. I want to see a cat that's looking at somebody and saying, I hate you, and I'm about to send you home, and I want to embarrass you and take everything from you and make you sit in the dark for 2 weeks after what I do to you. And maybe we're on the precipice of that. Let's talk about it.
11: Let's
12: Word to Trick Williams.
11: Word to Trick Williams, indeed. Let's pull up to the scene. We got the bus driver here and Anthony Flounder, Pagnotta. Let's pull up to the scene, open up the door. Let's get off the bus.
9: We look good getting off the bus.
13: I got something to say.
14: Damn! Kick it! I can feel
11: it. So the Spurs beat the Thunder 122 to 115 in double OT to get the game one victory in the Western Conference Finals. And Wemby goes for 41 points. He grabs 24 rebounds. He hits 1 3-pointer, but it was the shot of the game. He played 49 minutes. He looked like the best basketball player on the planet, Wes. And when Wemby plays 15 minutes in a contest, the Spurs are 37-3 since February 1st. 37-3 when Victor Wembanyama plays 15 minutes or more. Unbelievable. When I watch Wemby play, I think what comes to mind is that I'm not sure I've seen any other player in NBA history be a threat from any spot on the court, both offensively and defensively, at every single second we're watching him. There is no off button on his impact. There's no avoiding Wemby as an offense because he's athletic and long enough to cover the ground necessary to contest. So defensively and offensively, his impact is felt because he can shoot the Steph Curry three at 7'5", and he can also dunk without his feet ever leaving the ground. You don't even need to be able to slide a piece of paper between the feet and the ground. He doesn't need to leave the floor in order to dunk on your head about 5 separate times like we saw him do against OKC. No one wants to shoot against him in the paint. No one wants to do that at all. And it takes like some kind of rocket science NASA play to draw up any kind of free look at the rim, which, by the way, Mark Daigneault did for SGA on the Iverson cut to send this game to overtime. But it feels like you have to pull out the craziest plays in the world just to get a free look at the rim. Wemby gave us one of the best coronations, I think, in NBA history. It feels like we're watching one of the best players all time.
12: Well, let's just start with the superlatives. First player to have 30 or more points and 20 or more rebounds in his conference finals debut since Wilt Chamberlain went for 42 and 29 in 1960. Then he was the second player 22 years or older since the NBA-ABA merger to collect at least 30 points and 20 rebounds in a playoff game. And then when you talk defensively, his impact, according to Polymarket Hoops, OKC's field goals with Victor Wembanyama on and off the floor, on the floor, they were 16 of 50. Off the floor, they were 10 of 16, okay? So just the impact that he's having. But also let me say that the Oklahoma City Thunder, they crossed the line last night, okay? They went from a team that I severely disliked to a team that I now hate. I can't stand the Thunder.
15: Welcome.
12: I can't stand SGA. I can't stand Jalen Williams and the way he dresses when he's not playing. Alex Caruso mugging the camera during the timeout. Who the hell do you think you are, Alex Caruso?
11: He deserved to do it last night.
12: You think
11: night.
12: You're
11: I'm
12: John Stockton? Who are you to touch the camera? If I was a cameraman, I'd say, man, what's wrong with you? Who are you supposed to be? But he got that work last night from Wemby. And Wemby just absolutely, I mean, it was just must-see television. I had it going. I got in at about midway through the second quarter, and I just watched it from there on out, and I was just in awe. It just felt like a treat to be able to watch what we saw last night. I mean, just like I said, the dislike, the disdain, everything is back.
11: 31 years ago, almost to the day, we saw Hakeem Olajuwon watch David Robinson receive his MVP, and Hakeem then decided, you know what, I'm going to destroy this person. And I think we finally saw Wemby almost kind of take up for David Robinson almost 30 years ago. defending him after getting destroyed by Hakeem. He said, you know what? It's time that a person in a Spurs jersey does the exact same thing to a different MVP winner in what we saw with SGA. By the way, SGA, not good last night. I did not think that he was very good at all in that game. And this is the reigning MVP where his stats are completely outrageous over the last 4 years. And that he shows up in the postseason. He has big-time shots on his resume. We've seen him step up to the plate time and time again. Just last night in Game 1, the Spurs tried to take him out of the game in every single way possible and said, if Alex Caruso is the guy that beats us, then so be it. But we're going to leave him open every single time. Jalen Williams, I thought, was actually pretty good in this one with a great performance from San Antonio's defense. But there's just no stopping Wemby. And he has help, too. So just like the way that all of the other best players in the NBA have been set up with great players around them, that's true for San Antonio as well. We've talked about how maybe Wemby doesn't have his Scottie Pippen now, but Dylan Harper certainly looks like a guy that contributes to the level of a Scottie Pippen. And if it's not happening now, maybe it happens next year, in the next 3 years, because San Antonio isn't going anywhere as long as Wemby, the alien, plays in the black and silver. And you're talking about other rookies like Carter Bryant providing a big impact. Stephon Castle is absolutely amazing despite the 11 turnovers. He was fantastic last night too, especially defensively. So he has help allowing Wemby to go be the star of it all. And you start to think about him in the MJ conversation, in the LeBron James conversation. We got to see something like that last night.
12: Yeah, and that's another part to this when you look at it. And the Spurs, they put out the youngest starting lineup in conference finals history. The average age was 22 years, 346 days. And so you say all that to say one thing that's interesting to me about this series is that OKC, I was talking about this morning. I think OKC is a great team. But when I look at them, I just don't see this Mount Everest all-time team where you just watch it and feel like teams have no shot. And when you look at the players that comprise this team, SGA, obviously phenomenal, great Hall of Famer. Jalen Williams, he's a really good player, but he's just not a guy that I watch and I'm just like in awe of. And I tweeted it out last night. I think that Chet Holmgren is Charmin soft. I've been saying that from the beginning. I haven't been a Chet Holmgren fan since he's been in the NBA. And so with all that said, I say that to say the Spurs and those players, for one, the attitude starts with Wemby, that he just doesn't care. He's fearless. And then these young boys, they coming into this series, they don't care either. They're not sitting there fearful of OKC. And that was one thing I was thinking about last night as I was watching that. I said, a lot of times if you were playing against a team that was a lot older, more experienced, more grizzled, as we like to say, then you start to feel like, all right, you know, even if they get this one, it feels like something that, you know, they're not going to be able to overcome, just too much experience. But with OKC, they still feel kind of young in their own regards. And I just feel like that the Spurs, they have the guys that can hang with them. They got plenty of guys that are going to make SGA work. They have plenty of guys that, you know, are going to get after him defensively. And, you know, they just have a lot of problems for OKC to solve, even though as great as they are defensively. And another thing I want to point out is that this is now 5 out of 6 that they have beaten them. And when you listen to OKC talk, I'm not saying that they're defeated or that this series is over. I'm not saying that at all. But when you heard SGA post-game and his tone, he sounded like a man that's racking his brain looking for answers. And I think right now that, you know, we said yesterday that, hey, regular season doesn't mean anything, and it doesn't. But now it's 5 out of 6. The Spurs seem like they have your number. They got the answers for you, and you don't have an answer for their ace in the hole, which is Wemby. I think OKC's in trouble. I'm going Spurs in 6 at this point. That's where I'm at with it. But I just think this Spurs team is not afraid. I think they're ready for the moment. And I'm not being a prisoner of a moment because of last night. It's just certain things that I see that I just feel like the Spurs, they're ready to go.
11: Well, I don't even want to take away the moment from you in feeling like there might be some kind of bold prediction. This series was never going to be a cakewalk for OKC.
12: Yeah, no doubt.
11: This was always going to be a crazy hard-fought series where we even go back to some of the people that try to rank the best series of all time. We went into game one thinking, where does this one, where does the anticipation rank among some of the other best series? Like the 2015 Golden State Cleveland Cavaliers game one of the NBA Finals, right? That one with LeBron and Golden State, or maybe even a little bit later in that one. You're talking about some of the OKC and Golden State series on the Western Conference, in the Western Conference Finals as well. So this was never going to be easy for OKC. And you're right. Yeah, San Antonio has a bunch of guys that are completely fearless. I think we're seeing this trend a little bit, too, in the NBA, where youth does get the job done as the season goes on. Youth can get the job done once you get to the postseason. Because OKC is young, you're right, but they are more experienced based off of the championship that they just won last year. The Spurs are not all that experienced. This is all very new to them, and yet you're right, they are not scared whatsoever with the guards that they have in Harper and Castle and Wimby, too. I wanted to finish on this note, and then I want to come back and talk about the best arrivals in sports history. 704-570-9610. If it feels like we gave the crown to Wimby as the face of the NBA, where it feels like we gave Wimby this new title of, okay, we've entered a different tier with what he is, what are the best arrivals in sports history nationally? Then maybe we can focus on it locally. I go to Michael Jordan's 63-point performance against Boston.
12: Yeah.
11: When Larry Bird said that wasn't Michael Jordan, that was Jesus in Michael Jordan's body. We have that game. We go back to the LeBron Pistons series where he just scored 25 points straight, something ridiculous to knock out the Detroit Pistons teams that continued to get to the conference finals. They won an NBA title. Tiger's 1997 Masters, his first ever major win when he won by 12 strokes. Tom Brady's Super Bowl winning drive against the Rams to get the job done. So the legends, GOAT statuses, those, right? LeBron, Michael, Tom Brady, Tiger Woods. We're talking about the GOATs and their coronations, and this feels like we might have just watched that last night where everybody was paying attention to it. I wonder if anybody else has anything like that. But, man, I just kind of went down Mount Rushmore, so to speak, with some of the best athletes that we've ever seen, period.
12: Yeah, the first two performances that come to mind for me as we, kick off this hearty conversation. I love it. Randy Moss versus the Cowboys on Thanksgiving. He had already been tearing the league up, but that was the game, nationally televised Thanksgiving, where he had, I believe it was 3 catches, 3 touchdowns, and it was like 100 and some odd yards. Also, I think about Kobe versus the Indiana Pacers in the NBA Finals when Shaq fouls out. Kobe still, obviously everybody knows he's coming, but at that point he really showed, okay, this guy's about to be one of the greats. So those are the first two performances, I would say. Then I would think about maybe, from a team standpoint, when the Cowboys beat the 49ers to go and win their first Super Bowl of the 90s, and that just set off a run of dominance for that team as well to show that, they were going to be one of the dynasties of the sport.
11: Yeah, we're talking coronations here nationally and locally. What are some of the moments where we felt like a star here in Charlotte arrived? Let us know on the WFNZ text line. 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
17: Hey y'all, it's Kyle Bailey coming up on a Tuesday show. We'll give you the latest on the Panthers and a Mallard Creek update. Ryan McGee and Nick Carboni stop by. We'll see you at 3 o'clock.

0: So if that was in your mind at all, knowing that Shea had got that award and you were in the top three for it, and, you know, did any part of tonight feel personal? Some of your facial expressions kind of look like you were really, really going for it.
1: Yeah, for sure. Everything you just said.
2: Wimby took it personally, just like the goats before him. MJ finding every reason, including finding a chip on his shoulder because of quote unquote LeBradford Smith.
3: Yeah.
2: You know, it didn't really matter. The great ones, they manufacture chips on their shoulder, or you can find some based in reality. I think like what happened last night when SGA was gifted the MVP because he earned it over the course of this last regular season. And Wemby, despite a big time campaign at the end of the season, for those that remember when there was a lot of conversation, Wemby wanted it. San Antonio was doing a lot of marketing on their star's behalf. It didn't matter. SGA won and he won going away. It was a very easy decision, which I think was the right one. I do think SGA should have won most valuable player of the year.
3: I agree with that.
2: Wemby doesn't care about any of that, though. He wants to show you why he's the best player in the league. And he showed you that last night. And the difference, too, it's not just that Wemby was clearly the best player on the court. It's that Shea wasn't even second best on the court. Shea wasn't third. I did not like Shea's game at all. Not even just because of all of the missed shots, although he missed some bunnies. The decision-making was questionable. There were a couple of two-on-one situations, Wes, where I thought that the pass was there, and it felt like he was kind of caught in no man's land of, I need to take over because I am the star of this team, and also, this is the better chance at us scoring a bucket, giving this up to Caruso, who's running alongside me in the open court, giving it up to Jalen Williams, who's running alongside me in the open court, and instead, he either misses the layup or he gets blocked. He did have the game-tying field goal to go to OT. That was a big moment for him. He had a couple of big buckets, but man, I really did not like his game at all. Hated Chet's game, which I'm by far a bigger fan of Chet Holmgren than you.
3: Yeah.
2: But, I mean, he just shrivels up against Wemby every single time. Dog, Chet, my man, there are about three people on this planet that have any hope whatsoever in trying to defend that man. One is Giannis. One, I don't even know who else, to be honest with you.
3: Yeah.
2: It might be two. It might be Giannis and it might be Chet Holmgren, who is frail and he is thin, but at least he has the athleticism and the height. And he had a huge block last night in regular in regulation.
3: He did.
2: And that was huge, man. There's how many other people can make that block against Wemby at that height? Probably Giannis and Chet Holmgren. So he did the thing, and you can see the teammates. They are on the bench. They're trying to pump him up, and Chet says, no, I think I'm good. I actually want to get blocked by Devin Vassell at the cup on a wide-open layup. And Vassell, who is a great defender, always have loved him, but no, I need you to go ahead and dunk it in Vassell's face to bring this game into two. So no, Chet, he shriveled. I actually gave a lot of credit to Jalen Williams. I thought he was very good. Much-needed source of offense. Caruso, you might not love him.
3: Oh, he bought out last night.
2: He was sensational offensively and defensively. I have zero problem with you. Go ahead and talk your talk.
3: Yeah.
2: That game, talk all the talk you want to talk, man, because you were sensational, but he still wasn't the best player on the floor.
3: Yeah, don't get it twisted. Caruso, you know, he is, you know, for lack of a better term, he is a dog. He's going to bring it defensively, and he's going to give you what he has offensively. Now, do I think he'll get 30 in another game in this series? Probably not. Yeah. I mean, he could. We'll see. But Chet Holmgren didn't attempt the shot in the first quarter, didn't make his first shot until 42 seconds to go in the second quarter, and he only had 8 points and eight rebounds in 41 minutes. But Shea, man, you know, it's something about he can still get to the cup and score, and he can still do his thing from mid-range. But his splits against the Spurs this season, he's only shooting 19% from three against them. And last night, he struggled shooting from three as well. So I think that's going to be something to watch going forward. What were you going to say?
2: Well, no, if we just continue. All right. If I'm the coach, if I'm Mark Dagenaul, and I have what I still think overall is the best team, although the Spurs just might say, no, Walker, you're completely wrong. It still went to double overtime with the MVP having a terrible game. I don't expect him to play that terribly again. Yeah. I don't expect that to happen.
3: And he had 12 assists, too.
2: SGA did?
3: Yeah.
2: Yeah. So, and that's a good point. I really, you know me, huge SGA fan. Mm-hmm. I hated his game last night. I thought it was awful. But all of this to say, I do think that it's going to be a great series. If I'm the coach, if I'm Mark Dagenaul, and I'm coming into a game against that man, there's just not a whole lot you can do. SGA has all the answers to the test. Iman Shumpert said he had all the answers to the test. There's nothing he can't do. He was asked if he learned anything in game one, and he said that he did. He wasn't going to tell that to the world, and I get that, but we're going to see. I don't know how much you learned. You've played the Spurs a few times. The Spurs are sending double teams your way every single possession. They are making everyone else beat them outside of the two-time MVP winner of the last couple of years. And the game plan eventually worked out for him with the help of course, what Wemby did. But Wemby, to me, Wes, I go back to what I opened up with. He is a threat to do something important at every single second of the basketball game, offensively and defensively. You cannot game plan against him, because what you could do with the other best defenders that we've ever seen against Dennis Rodman, hey, whoever Dennis Rodman is on, just go stand in the corner and let us play 4-on-4 because we don't want Dennis in the game. Okay, you have severely restricted yourself from exercising all your options to compete, but at least you take Dennis out of the game. Wemby is athletic enough, he's long enough, he's smart enough to cover enough ground to be out of the play in 1 second and then block your shot if he is hiding out in the corner because he can't let an open 40% shooter get a free attempt at a three-point shot. Every single second he's in the game, he can be an impactful player on both ends of the court. I don't think you can say that about one single player in NBA history. Great offensive and defensive players. Giannis is one of them. Mm-hmm. LeBron, Michael, one defensive player of the year. I do think he earned it. You could game plan against him. Throw the basketball away from that guy. You can't. Wemby is so big, there's nothing you can do to game plan against Victor Wembanyama.
3: And that's the thing, too, and that's what makes me wonder. The Thunder won two more games than the Spurs in the regular season. And as I've said now, this is 5 out of 6 that they've defeated them. And I think also an interesting part, and I brought up earlier, if you didn't hear it, the Thunder with Wemby on the floor only shot 16 of 50. With him off the floor, they shot 10 of 16. So there's got to be some type of plan to go at him defensively to try to get some fouls on him, to try to get, you know, him on the bench for some stretches in this game, I would think. But also, I think the interesting part about SGA when he plays against the Spurs is that he has to work on defense. He doesn't get a break. De'Aaron Fox wasn't even out there last night, but he doesn't get a break. And I think that also plays into it as well, because we know that his usage is so high, he's coming down, and even though he is a you know, people like to call him a foul merchant, but he plays a little bit of a physical style because he goes and mixes it up down low, he gets the fadeaway going and all that stuff. That's going to wear on you when you're constantly going down there, you're taking contact, you're doing those things, you're getting to the line. But then I have a medley of Dylan Harper and Stephon Castle and Keldon Johnson and, you know, all of these guys that I have to go down and guard on the other end. And then when De'Aaron Fox comes back, if and when he comes back. So that's why I think that this is just an intriguing series. And, you know, again, I just keep going back to that 5 out of 6. And it just feels like that the Spurs have the formula to take care of the Thunder.
2: It's funny because the formula is maybe the best basketball player we've ever seen on top of a great game plan. But yes, you're right. Like, both things can be true
3: what's
2: here.
3: What's looking like a great supporting cast.
2: Yeah, it's not fair. Are you serious? 3 top 5 picks in a row, yeah, and you get Wemby, you get Castle, which the Spurs actually deserve a lot of credit for.
3: Not to mention what they had cooking with Duncan and them boys.
2: Of course.
3: Like, come on, man.
2: Yeah, let's just give them all of the best assets in waves. Their pain that they have to experience, let's get a 3-year max on that, mm-hmm, and then they can be championship contenders. They deserve some credit for Castle because that was a weak draft, and it wasn't like a foregone conclusion.
3: I completely missed on that young man.
2: He's fantastic. Yeah. And I think the Hornets would have gotten him had he been there at 6, right? But he was drafted 4th instead. So there's another one. Right, we're stretching to feel pain on that one, but there is another guy in Stephon Castle. I wanted to talk more.

0: recently got a his boy, Jake the Snake, Jake DeLome, which, by the way, Jake's coronation was Jacksonville coming in, doing the rah-rah thing and leading them to victory, having to come back from that deficit. Everybody is writing in Cam Newton game one. The first two games of his career, going for over 400 yards in each of those games. Absolutely ridiculous. We have a soccer one. Willie, we're giving you some love. Patrick Ajimon and his performance for Team USA.
1: Okay.
0: That brought, brought him some love. There you go, Willie. The last couple of them. If Bryce has had one, if we want to go hyper-local and current, if Bryce has had one, got to be Atlanta on the road. I think there has to be a lot that actually backs that up afterwards, but if he's had one, that would be the game. Khan, if he's had one, the 32-pointer against Milwaukee, the Dallas game is what I think most people remember. And then I'll just go to a college one, too. Tyler Hansborough, the 27-point performance in Cameron Indoor Stadium his freshman year to get that dub when Duke was a pretty big favorite. Hit a three, hit his lone three, just like Wimby did last night. Hit one of two. He did take two attempts. So, anyways, those would be some of the local games that feel like were arrivals at the moment.
1: Those are all great selections. I mean, I remember watching the Panthers game versus Arizona like it was yesterday, and I remember Cam just coming out, and I just couldn't believe that he went over 400 yards in the first game because that wasn't what you expected. You thought that he was going to be a good quarterback. I had no doubts about that. But for him to come out and do it in that manner, you thought it was going to be the Auburn style, you know, a little bit of a medley of rushing and passing where you get, you know, maybe 260 through the air and 80, 90 on the ground and five total touchdowns somewhere in that vicinity. But for him to come out and just really just show his passing prowess, that was when I was like, whoa, okay, I wasn't really expecting that. That was a moment in time that I'm sure people around here would never forget.
0: Because he threw for 4,000 yards. At the time, no rookie had ever thrown for 4,000 yards, and it would be the only time that he ever did it in his career, by the way. Kind of a fun fact about Cam Newton. Okay, let's move on. Speaking of Cam Newton and the Carolina Panthers, let's focus on the team that he played majority of his career with. With Carolina, their schedule, it was released on Thursday of last week. We already went through the schedule and picked every single game. I am not a part of the 10-win club, neither is Wes. Floundy is. He has the Carolina Panthers going 10-7 in a long list of people that have decided that they are going to be a part of the Panthers 10-win bandwagon. But I want to do the schedule superlatives here.
1: Let's do it.
0: I don't want to give this man a ton of airtime, but man, he just has an uncanny way of trying to, you know, dominate the airwaves as much as possible. Fitty made fun of my schedule superlatives pitch in the side studio a couple of days ago. And yeah, Flounder is witness to this. And then what happened was he decided to steal the topic that he had made fun of that I created for his own show on Charlotte Sports Today from 10 to 12 when he had to fill in for Colin. He decided to steal that topic.
2: Yeah.
0: That did happen, correct?
2: That did happen. I was there in person yesterday and could not believe myself.
0: So after he made fun of it and then stole it, for was it 10:20 that you guys did it as well? How early in the show was it?
2: I don't know. No, it was it 11:20? The best part of it, we only got to one superlative.
0: Of course. Okay. Well, I can't blame him for that because I think that we're in danger of that happening here. So let's go with the real schedule superlatives, Wes. You want to lead it off or do you want me to go?
1: You go ahead.
0: All right. Most likely to resemble Seattle Week 5 in 2015. If you'll remember, that was kind of a team coronation moment to try to stick with the theme here. We didn't realize how truly good Carolina was. They got off to a 4-0 start. Okay, how good is this team really? And then they go on the road to Seattle, and then you see Cam Newton hook up with Greg Olsen in the end zone to beat Seattle to continue their undefeated start to the season. And then we realized, yep, this team's for real. Got it. Cool. Thumbs up. Now we don't have to worry about, is this fake? Whatever. Are they fraudulent? Are they paper tigers? No, sir. They're for real. What is that game to me that could most likely resemble that game the most? I go Philadelphia Week 6. Because if you look back at it, man, that season, they were also coming off of a bye week when they had to go on the road, face a raucous crowd, find a way to get the dub, where they had maybe not easier games that they played, but it kind of felt easier in the beginning parts of that schedule, where I think, what was it, Houston early on, Jacksonville week one, they were able to beat. You have Atlanta early on this season. You have Cleveland on the road, but Cleveland is one of the more beatable teams that you have on your schedule. So let's just

0: say Carolina gets off to a great start, Detroit in prime time, that's going to be one I think they get a lot of credit for sure. But they have that bye week, and okay, are they really about to enter the second quote-unquote quarter of the season, really continuing where they left off? And I think Philadelphia on the road is the game that could closely resemble the moment that we knew the Panthers were for real in that Super Bowl run.
1: Well, I'm going to start this thing with a tone setter. Okay, we had tone setting Monday yesterday, but I'm going to set the tone and talk about the first game of the season against the Chicago Bears because of the fact that this is a how you doing game. You come off of the playoff loss to the Rams. A lot of teams can go different ways. We know teams that have Super Bowl hangovers after they lose the Super Bowl, they come out, teams think that they're going to go right back, and they go right back to the couch because they don't make it to the playoffs the next year. And so for me, the Panthers, how does this thing look after losing to the Rams, after having the success that you did, and you're coming out with a real deal opponent week one? This isn't, you know, you're not playing Cleveland week one, even though I know Cleveland has, you know, some virtues on their team. But this is the Chicago Bears, a team that a lot of people are going to like as an up-and-coming team in the NFC, and for some, could be a dark horse Super Bowl pick or a team that people think are going to go very, very far. And we know the storylines. We talked about it with Caleb Williams. How does this thing look? But for the Panthers coming out week one off the rip, what are you going to look like against a team that has a high probability of being a playoff team in the NFC? So that's it for me, because if they come out and they answer the test resoundingly, where they come out and beat the brakes off of Chicago, they beat them decisively, then I think that's something where you can say, all right, maybe we need to rethink what we think about this Panthers team for 2026.
0: I mean, I can't help but see a lot of similarities to what we experienced in 2015. Maybe it's not the 10-year anniversary, but the 11-year anniversary, maybe it's the 11th year in which Carolina makes another Super Bowl run. 4-0 start, if Carolina does that this year. You know, they had a season where they won the division with a weak record the year prior, and then they had the number one toughest schedule in the South, right? They had the number one type of tough schedule, and then everybody was like, oh, well, they also don't have a whole lot of weapons, especially with Kelvin Benjamin having that injury that kept him out for the entire season, and all of a sudden, here's Carolina as one of the best teams in the NFL. I'm just saying. There are some similarities that we could point out. One more superlative I wanted to get to real quickly. What's the biggest don't get fired game? Could be anybody on the team. Could be Bryce Young having his job taken away. I don't think that's going to happen. Dave Canales on the hot seat, Ejiro Averro, whomever it is. I think the biggest don't get fired game is on the road against the Saints week 10. Because you have a tough stretch leading up to that game, where I think you're going to have to do everything possible to maybe lick your wounds after that stretch that features Detroit week 4, Philadelphia week 5, Philadelphia week 6, Tampa week 7, Green Bay week 8 in primetime, Denver week 9. All right, that's the toughest part of your schedule. So you would hope that if you're able to survive that stretch, or if it gets bad, you need to beat the Saints. And if you lose to the Saints, Wes, that would be just another loss to New Orleans, the third straight loss, and a third straight loss to that team that shouldn't have happened. Just like the last two this past season, both were painful. This one would be painful on the road. It would feel like if you had a tough stretch where you lost in a decent amount of those games against some of the better competition, and then you answered that with another L to a division opponent, then I would say that would be a really rough go for Canales. Brad Idzik might get play calling duties taken away from him. I could see something going down if it went poorly in the previous five games and they also lost week 10 to the Saints.
1: Well, if this schedule was a meal, I'm going to go to the one that everybody would look at as the steak on this one, the food. And I'm going to look at the Cleveland Browns. That's the one that everybody looks at and says, man, you should win that one. That's going to be the game that people chalk up the most as a victory in my estimation. Who knows how the Browns will be looking coming into this game? Deshaun Watson, Peter Schrager has now come out and said that the QB1 job will be Deshaun Watson's to lose. So if the Browns look in disarray like they normally do offensively, and if this is a team that's showing the dysfunction that we've come to know from the Browns, and the Panthers should go up there and take an L, depending on how this thing looks, are they 1-1 going into this matchup? How are the Panthers doing? But if they are 1-1 and then they go to Cleveland and they should lose this game, especially if you lost to Chicago in week one and you beat Atlanta, who, you know, it'll get you a little bit of respect, but not a ton. And if you go to Cleveland and lose, then yeah, the text line is going to be lit up with people saying, it's time to pull the plug.
2: All right. Biggest don't get fired game on the 2026 schedule. Let us know on the WFNZ text line. We'll continue and finish the Panther schedule superlatives. What's the game with the best chance of David Tepper throwing a drink? That's the next one on the list. So we'll get to that to finish out the 12 o'clock hour right here on Wes and Walker Sports Radio, 92.7 WFNZ.

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15: Hey, y'all, it's Kyle Bailey coming up on a Tuesday show. We'll give you the latest on the Panthers and a Mallard Creek update. Ryan McGee and Nick Carboni stop by. We'll see you at 3 o'clock.

0: out the 12 o'clock hour on Wes and Walker Sports Radio 92.7 WFNZ. Let's pick up where we left off with the Panthers schedule superlatives. The game with the best chance at David Tepper throwing a drink. Not that he would ever do it. This is completely hypothetical, of course. He would never do such a thing. I got at Pittsburgh week 16. With just a couple games left on the schedule, you have the familiarity aspect of it all. He's back in his hometown, or the town that he lived at for a while, where he was the minority owner within the Pittsburgh Steelers organization. And if you lose that game and people get a little rowdy and you get tired of seeing the terrible towels helicoptering in the stands, and maybe you have the owner suite window open and somebody says a little something to you that you don't like, maybe the playoff chances, they are dwindling. It goes from like a 40% chance of getting in, then you lose to Pittsburgh. Now you have something like a 15, 10% chance to get in. You are mad. You are not very happy. I think that would be the game, especially because of the connection that you have with the city.
1: Watch out, there's a drink!
2: If I was to pick the drink throwing game for me, just according to how I pick the schedule, I would go with the Philadelphia game, because according to how I picked the schedule, I had them losing to the Falcons on the road, then I had them beating the Browns, then I had them losing to the Lions and then the Eagles. So then that would make 3 out of 4. Then I could see a scenario to where, it's getting a little late in the game. Feels like the Eagles got this thing done, and the Eagles fans are just eagling. They're doing their thing, and they're talking crazy to Tep. And Tep is like, listen, man, my team's about to lose 3 out of 4. I'm getting pretty frustrated. I think I'm just going to go over the edge here. I'm going over the edge, and I'm not coming back.
1: Watch out, there's a drink!
0: Maybe a better superlative for you is throwing a Philly cheesesteak at the up there.
2: Do you know that they said that I was watching something. My mom told me how they said that pretzels are like the number one food out of Philadelphia. And they were saying that that's the food that people think of when you think of Philadelphia. And I was like, no, it's not. But apparently pretzels are a huge thing in Philadelphia. And I guess, I don't know if that was the birthplace of the pretzel or what. But
0: I'm not sure where she found that. But I would imagine in a family
2: feud. It was on a show.
0: In a Family Feud style game where people are trying to guess what's on the survey, I would think Philly cheesesteaks for foods most associated with Philadelphia, cheesesteaks would have to be number one with about 70, 80 people saying cheesesteaks.
2: Right, so it says Philadelphia is the soft pretzel capital of the United States, where locals consume about 5 times more pretzels than the national average. So there you have that. And they are distinct in Philadelphia. They said they're baked in figure eight shape, and they were talking about how they're made and all that stuff, and they have several iconic spots. So let us know if you're from Philly. How big of a pretzel person are you?
0: They're better in Philadelphia. Some in the water up there, Wes.
3: Yeah, that's true. Hard pretzels, by the way, also originated in Pennsylvania.
2: Yeah.
3: It looks like the tits. I can't say.
0: You got scared. Okay.
2: L-I-T-I-T-Z.
0: That's the name of the town.
3: I don't know.
2: La tits.
0: That's the name of the town. Yes. It's the name of the town. Everything is fine. All we're doing is reading. Hopefully it's not from some bad Wikipedia page, and really their whole goal in life is to get you to say that on air. Hopefully it is a town that actually exists, but I love that Flounder was a little afraid of it, and Wes wasn't.
2: Yeah, they brought it there in 1861.
0: Man, we're just learning you all sorts of stuff right now.
3: Can you imagine, by the way, where are you from, man?
0: Yeah.
3: La Tits.
0: Yeah. No doubt.
3: Come on.
0: Okay. Maybe we move on for the next schedule superlative. The most likely moment, Wes, where we learn Bryce is the one, that he's going to get the contract, the big time extension, whether that looks like $50 million a year, whatever it is, you get the idea. I decided at Tampa, week 12, Monday Night Football.
2: Okay.
0: We've discussed whether Bryce has had his moment before. I think we even had that conversation before he went off for, 460 yards, 50 yards, whatever it was, something crazy, against the Atlanta Falcons on the road. They win that game. It was a great performance. But one of the boxes I think we've talked about needing to check off is a moment happening in primetime where all eyes are on you. Every football fan that is starved for football is there to watch you play football Monday night. You don't have to do the crazy streaming stuff. It's right there. Cable, YouTube TV, whatever it is, everybody's watching you on Monday night. It's against a division opponent. It's on the road. And what's also interesting is it's towards the end of the season to where you start to set yourself up pretty well to get to the postseason if you get a victory, and they get a victory in large part because of you picking apart that Tampa defense. You only have two more division games after that, Wes. So you're talking about a lot of work within the NFC South having already been completed after this game in week 12 in prime time, to where if you're in the driver's seat, there's not many other chances for the other teams to kick you out of said driver's seat. If we're looking for a moment in this upcoming season, that late in the year, I think that might be the time where if Bryce comes up with a phenomenal game, that might be the moment we all need to believe that Bryce is going to be our guy for a long time.
2: I'm going to go a week before that when the Baltimore Ravens come to town and two-time MVP Lamar Jackson comes to town, and I have the Panthers winning that game. And if Bryce Young is to outplay one Lamar Jackson, and if both of these men go out there and play extremely well, because that's what I would want to see. I would want to see both quarterbacks doing their thing in this game. I know Panthers fans would feel otherwise, but I got them winning this one, and I think if he outduels a Lamar Jackson, then I think the national conversation will be shifted towards Bryce after that game. People will start to talk about, you know, and at that point, I would feel like he's having a solid season. But if he goes out there and outplays Lamar Jackson coming into a Monday Night Football game, so you know those will be talking points for the good folks at ESPN, that I think that will start to shoot him into that, area of the cloud, so to speak.
0: Okay, I'm going to keep it Bryce themed again with the last schedule superlative, the best chance at individual redemption. So really, it doesn't really matter. I mean, you can play with the rules as much as you want to here. I decided to go back individually with Bryce. I'm going to go week one over Chicago.
2: Okay.
0: Just redemption, being the guy that made the Panthers right in their decision to go up and get him, right? That would be the redemption story. Because right now, Caleb Williams is over Bryce. I know there are people that might find that debate worthy, and perhaps it is, but Caleb Williams has some level of playoff success where he's shown up and they win because of Caleb coming through in the clutch. And I do believe that most people would pick Caleb Williams right now over Bryce. Doesn't mean that that's going to be the case for the rest of time. But right now, Chicago feels pretty damn good where they are in their NFL life, where Caleb Williams is in his NFL life, and we still don't have that 100% certainty that Bryce is our guy. So if Carolina wins at home in front of a crowd that really wants to beat Chicago because of some of the beef that we've experienced on social media with Chicago talking trash and playing in our face about how, thank you for the number one overall pick, thank you for Caleb Williams, thank you for DJ Moore, thank you for all of this extra stuff that helped us get to this point where we're a Super Bowl contender within the NFC, it would be great to start them off with an 0-1 record. Ben Johnson, of course, saying no to Carolina when we wanted him, and he said yes to Chicago. I think week one is the best chance at redemption, both team-wise and individually.
2: Yeah, I would like to try to pick a better one than that. I think you had an excellent one. If I had to take a shot at it, I think I would go with just the fact that the Panthers, you know, closed the season losing 3 out of 4 last year, including losing their final game. So I would say got them winning against Atlanta to close out the season. So I guess for Bryce to be able to close the season with a victory, and at that point I would have him winning 3 out of 5 to be able to reverse that and close the season on a positive note would be my best. But I think what you said is the most logical choice.
0: Well, there you go. Yeah, just saying I'm right. That's it. Just, when correct. In doubt, Wes, just say I'm right. And I think that you'll have a great take on Wes and Walker. That's okay to
2: really?
0: Say.
2: Really? Yeah.
0: It's okay. No.
2: I can't even simp for my host.
0: No, I promise. I promise it's okay. Just to say Walker's right. And I promise that will never steer you wrong.
2: Like Denzel said, I don't dance unless I hear music, baby.
0: Well, I do nothing but sing over here. So good for you. We move on. It's the Campus Counter. Coming up next, Sports Radio 92.7 WFNZ.
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0: folks. The 1 o'clock hour begins here on a Do It to a Tuesday on the Wesson Walker Show, Sports Radio 92.7 WFNZ. Keep the text line hot. You remember the episode of the Wayans Brothers when Marlon was doing his comedy and he said, "Make it hot."
1: You know what? I miss the Wayans Brothers, man. I never really watched the Wayans Brothers like that.
0: They definitely show it a lot on, I guess, the MTV channel. They show it on BET and MTV.
1: Yeah, I mean, I know clearly the Wayans Brothers, just to not get it twisted. Right, yeah. I don't know the show, the Wayans Brothers, as much. So anytime I would catch some of the older shows that I missed because I'm a little bit younger, I'd go to Nick at Night. You know, whatever, TV Land, whatever shows that, whatever channels that show the old ones. I don't think I ever saw Wayne's Brothers show.
0: You'd love the Wayne's Brothers.
1: I'm sure I would.
0: For sure. All right, so let's get into it, folks. Again, that text line, 704-570-9610. We got a lot to talk about, so let's get to it in the campus. Come on, DTT. All right, in a story that slipped past the Wesson Walker Show yesterday, forgot all about it, but we got to talk about it as well. It is taking over locally and the country, Mallard Creek High School. They have now started an appeals process with the NC High School Athletic Association over an official's decision that cost the Mavericks a third straight state championship. At Saturday's 8A state championship in Greensboro, Mavericks were trailing by 2 points in the final race. The win would seal the title and win them the 1,600-meter relay. NC State recruit Nyan Brown running the final leg as he crossed the finish line well out in front. He held up the back of his hand, all five fingers outstretched. Mavericks coach Sam Willoughby said it was to signify three straight indoor state titles. To go with two straight indoor state titles the team had won in the 25 and 26 seasons. Officials disqualified Brown for the act, saying the Maverick senior had been warned earlier for celebrating at an earlier race. Willoughby talked about how he was trying to check around to make sure that they had the right kid, that everything was on the up and up. He said he was not told or not given a warning before the race. His Mr. Brown was not given a warning as well. And so he talked about how it became he say, she say, because the ref said that they did give it to him. And the Charlotte Observer reviewed hundreds of images shot by NC Miles Split at the state finals and found dozens of athletes celebrating by raising one hand or two hands. And so Sunday night, Brown, he was named the NCHSAA Sportsmanship winner during the 2025 Indoor State Championship. And he put out a statement saying that, you know, he would never intentionally taunt another athlete. He was disappointed in the final decision. He believes that this moment creates an opportunity for a larger conversation within track and field about allowing young athletes to celebrate major accomplishments. So for this team to lose this, they are appealing it. They're not optimistic that the appeal will go through. But I just think that, yes, the state of North Carolina should do the right thing by awarding Mallard Creek with this championship. But I don't think that they're going to do that. And I just think that it was absolutely ridiculous, because I'll take you back before you comment on it, Walker. When I watched this video, my first thoughts were, oh God, what is this going to look like? Because I thought it was going to be something outlandish. I thought it was going to be something that was just completely egregious. And then when I saw what it was, I was sitting there confused. I was like, what's going on here? What are we talking about right here? And then the fact that the Observer backs this up by saying that they had seen several photos of other athletes doing the same thing. Coach Willoughby from Mallard Creek said, maybe they're just singling us out. I don't know. But this was absolutely ridiculous for North Carolina to do this and take this away from this team and take away their state championship.
1: I agree with you. When I saw this, I was expecting to see him wiling the hell out on the final stretch on his way to a fifth state title. Oh, great. He's going to do something absolutely crazy to have this award taken away from him, to have this title taken away from him. And all he does is throw out the hand and throw up the five number. That's it. And I'll be honest with you, man. Here's the thing that gets frustrating to me is when officials decide that it's going to be something personal for them as to why they decide to disqualify someone from an achievement that they win or that they take care of or whatever. But this does not meet the standard of taking away a state title. Now, you're right. What the officiating crew said was that they had warned both the coach and the runner and the sprinter, whatever, the athlete. They had warned them to, he had been doing it a couple of times, whatever, and that he decided to do it again here. Man, look, I understand the whole I'm not being able to talk today. That's my job. I should be able to talk. I apologize. The whole he say, she say of it. I get that there might not be a way to prove it. At the same time, there's no way that this should have called for taking away a state title from him. And the fact that you want this sport to be so sanitized that you can't hold up the number five on the home stretch of winning this title, or that you're going to take it away from him, there was nothing wrong here. Done. Like, what are we doing trying to sanitize the sport so much that you're not allowed to win a title if you throw up some hand with five extended fingers? Just, to me, it was pretty wild to see it, and it's why that it's going viral because of, like, that's why it's viral, right? It's because this does not seem to meet the standard of something so punitive as to what they eventually decided on.
0: Yeah, and RG3 and others around the country have commented on this. And to your point, earlier in the day, he ran the fifth fastest time in the United States this year, winning the 300-meter hurdles. He celebrated in front of a group of cameramen with his back to the other runners and then hugged teammates and shook hands with at least one other competitor. And meet officials said that they gave Brown a warning for violation of a taunting rule, which seeks to prohibit, quote, any action or gesture intended to embarrass, ridicule, or demean others. By this national rule, athletes are not permitted to celebrate, hold up their hands in victory, or clench fists while crossing the finish line or completing a trial. Additionally, the rule says a runner must complete the activity before any celebration begins. The only thing I will say is that if this was issued to the young man and they told them that, then I would say, man, I probably would have walked on eggshells and just been careful and not done anything and then just celebrated. And then I really would have acted a fool after I won. After the activity was completed, then I'm going far beyond what I'm supposed to do as a competitor. But you hate this for Mallet Creek. You hate this for Nyan Brown. You hate this for that program. And so it just thinks. So let us know on the FanDuel text line, what are your thoughts about this? He says the fact that people can't separate rules enforcement and adherence to rules is beyond me. Yes, rules should be enforced fairly, but it doesn't justify someone breaking the rules. Big Cat Dan says the judge had other motives. And Bear Man in Belmont says this is the reason kids are so soft these days. Could you elaborate on that, sir? And so let us know, though. Keep your thoughts coming on this story because this is a hot story in the Queen City and surrounding areas. Flounder, you look like you got something on your mind.
2: I mean, look, in terms of soft, I wouldn't say that it's the kids that are soft. I think it's just everybody in general, a society that's soft. If you can't you can't celebrate after winning, you got to wait until the activity is over. So you have to wait till you get outside the stadium? Come on, man. Are we talking about this on the football field? You're not allowed to celebrate a touchdown? I mean, my God, man. How lame are we as a society?
0: And I think it's
2: really
0: a difference between celebrating and taunting.
2: Yes.
0: You know what I'm saying? Like, if he was taunting the kids and putting a five in their face as he ran by like John Cena, okay, I understand that. But just holding up the five to signify excellence, I think that was a bit egregious. So it's going to be interesting to see how this appeal turns out, even though it doesn't look like it's going to change.
1: Yeah, the question I would have for the official is, what did you hope to accomplish here? Do you think that you made the sport better? Do you think that you enforced a rule as to deter other athletes from holding the five up as soon as they're crossing the finish line or whatever number it is, state title that they've actually won? What is it that you hoped to enforce? Do you hope to deter all of this? Do you just want to make an example of the kid and say, hey, you're not going to show me up after a warning? If you did warn him, certainly hope you did if you're going to take it away, because that's the only level of evidence that you might have to justify this decision. Even if you did, I would find it like still pretty unbearable that you decided to take it away even with the warning. I just want to know what you hoped to accomplish. What do you feel like you accomplished after the fact? Because to me, it's a whole lot of nothing.
0: Yeah, and I mean, you know, I guess if you're Durham Jordan, which we left out, that is the team that it was awarded to. You know, I just wonder, I guess you celebrate when you get it because of that, or I'm not sure how you feel with it.
1: One.
0: I know I wouldn't feel great about getting it that way, especially if I lost, you know, handily to the team. So, man, this is just an absolute crazy story. All right, so moving on, college football. We've been talking about some of the prices of tickets, and so Yahoo Sports put out that these are the five most expensive college football games of 2026. I'll start at the bottom. Number five, Wisconsin versus Notre Dame. Average ticket price, $826. Number four, Michigan, Ohio State. We know that that is the game. $898. Texas versus Oklahoma, the Red River rivalry, which I always have to make sure I enunciate that because I think that's so hard to try to say quickly. $907, Ohio State and Texas, $1,010, and Texas at Texas A&M tops the list at $1,056. If you had to pick one of those games to spend that kind of money on, which one would it be?
3: I think the best bang for your buck is Michigan at Ohio State. So you get to go to the Shoe and you get to see the best rivalry in college football. I would say, especially for this being the fourth most expensive, I think it's the best bang for your buck. So that's the game that I would go to.
0: I would do Ohio State at Texas because of the fact this is going to be a monster game. The star power is through the roof. We've got Arch Manning now playing like the Arch Manning we expected. You've got two Heisman front runners at quarterback in this one. The thing with Michigan, Ohio State, that would have been my selection, but I'm not paying $898 to see Bryce Underwood play quarterback and throw balls in the dirt and throw for 120 yards in this one. I'm just not here for it. Flounder, if you had to pick one of these games to play mega bucks for, which one would you choose?
2: Me and you are probably road tripping because I think that's probably the best game that's on this list. I absolutely refuse to go to the Red River rivalry now that they have moved it. This is a night game now. What the hell are we doing? I mean, it's nothing sacred in this sport anymore. Yet this is a game that we always got used to being at 12 o'clock on that Saturday, and that was how you started your college football day. Now we're going to make this a night game? Come on,
0: well,
2: man.
0: Well, I guess you can get your fried Snickers bar and your fried butter, and you'll have all that in your stomach by the end with plenty of liquor, and go sit up and probably throw up in the bleachers now at the Red River rivalry instead of maybe going and getting those things after the game and just having alcohol in your stomach. When we come back, folks, we're going to talk about the Carolina Panthers. Are they a fun team to watch? According to Dave Canales, they are. And also, got to do a little bit of food with you guys. I know you love it. Some new Pringles chips are about to drop, and you got to let me know which one of these sounds like a winner to you on the other side. 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

0: rolls on. And if you missed the show or you like what we're saying so much that you decide to go back and listen to it again, make sure you hit up the Weston Walker podcast wherever you get your podcast. All right, I promised you some food and I'm bringing it to you. You know we love it here on the Weston Walker show. So Pringles, they're doing a collab, folks. They are bringing back, it's Miller Flanders looking in serious anticipation right now. They are bringing back its Miller Lite beer braised steak chips, which fans call dangerously good and the best flavor they've ever had during last year's debut. Said the potato crisps feature a char grilled peppery steak flavor that's finished with the hoppy malted taste of Miller Lite. Then also, instead of the beer can chicken and grilled beer brat Pringles hitting shelves again, the brand is opting for something else, a classic cheeseburger washed down with the original light beer. They're releasing a new Miller Lite beer cheeseburger chip that contains sharp, tangy beer cheese flavors with the comforting, summery taste of a juicy burger. And lastly, I just discovered this as we were sitting here on a break, but Fritos, not to be outdone, they are about to launch a new spicy dill pickle flavor twist that they will be launching as well. Do any of those sound like a winner to you?
1: Yeah, the flavors all sound great. Flounder and I both really like the spicy dill pickle chip that we had. Is it Miss Vicky's? Is that the brand?
2: Let me look it up.
1: We have Google. We can look this up. We're going to get our research team on it. But I do like the spicy dill pickle flavor.
2: Nailed it.
1: Okay, Miss Vicky's. I also really like, I would say, the Miller Lite barbecue flavor Pringles that we had, I guess, last year because they were brought into the side studio.
2: Yes.
1: And we had a couple of those chips. So those were good. I will tell you, I do have what might be a hot chip take, and that Pringles are overrated. I don't know how people feel about that.
2: You suck,
1: but
2: man.
1: Pringles are overrated. Tell me why I should have Pringles over Miss Vicky's, over Cape Cod, over Lay's. Oof, yeah. I need to understand why Pringles would be better than any of those brands I just talked about.
0: I will say that I'm with you, man. And the times that I've had Pringles, because I've never purchased a canister of Pringles crisp, because they're not chips, as they're pointing out to us. I've never purchased a canister, and I can probably count on one hand the amount of times I've eaten them, and it's never made me want to go back to them. So I'm with you there. Now, these flavors, they do sound pretty good. I'm not a huge beer flavored anything kind of guy. I'm willing to try them. I may buy some just so we can have a little bit of a taste test in here to see what they're talking about, because, you know, I'm a sucker for anything steak, so steak, the beer braised steak does sound pretty interesting to be able to try, but I'm not sure if these are going to be a winner. But if the fans said they're dangerously great and the best flavor that they've ever had, then who am I to argue with the fans of these chips?
1: Me. You could be Walker Mayo, because I'll argue. I'll argue that Pringles are overrated for sure. Now, the flavor is fine. They're okay. I'm just never going to choose Pringles over any of the other way better brands. And Flounder, if... defend yourself, sir. Defend Pringles.
2: It's the best. The original Pringle is the best original chip that you can get.
1: No, don't say chip. Don't say chip. It's not a chip. Can't say it. Don't say it. It's like calling boneless wings chicken wings. They're chicken tenders. It's something different. So rephrase, sir. You can't call it a chip. It's not a chip.
2: Okay, well, then clearly it is the best crisp. I mean, there's what other crisps
1: are there? I'm sorry, we're in America, okay? If you want to call it a crisp and eat Pringles, then go over the pond.
0: And Flounder, I never see you eating these, though, as much as you like them. For that type of bill, I would think you would keep a canister back there with you.
2: I don't eat a lot of chips. I'm going to be honest. That's one thing that I do a really good job of staying away from. It is the other things that I do a terrible job of staying away from.
0: I can't lie, man. When you talk about some things that are an addiction from a food standpoint, I always point to when Floyd Mayweather said fast food is like drugs. It's an addiction. And I agree with him wholeheartedly. And when you want to talk chips and soda, those are two of the things that are the hardest for me to quit.
2: Like, anything sweet is very difficult for me to...
0: chips. But yeah, I can't give a damn. I mean, OG Lay's, I mean, bet you can't eat one. I know that was their old slogan. That's the thing. But for me, original chip, Ruffles is the top tier for me.
1: What do you get?
2: Very solid chip.
1: Yeah. What do you get if you order a combo at Jersey Mike's or any sub shop in
2: if
1: America?
2: I could get Pringles, I would get Pringles.
1: Oh, you would get? No. It's a bag of chips.
0: Yeah. See, I try to because do right, nobody, so I get Baked Lays.
1: Nobody Baked Lays. Fine. A bag of chips. Nobody. And basically, that's very similar to a Pringle.
0: Is it is.
1: You know what? Pringles are so overrated that the worst version of these other brands of chips are on equal footing to what Pringles are. Mm. Baked Lays do not taste as good as the other chips, and that's exactly what a Pringle tastes like to me.
3: See, I would say this about Pringles. If I'm in a situation, because I'm one of those cats that sometimes I can't eat a sandwich without chips. If that is all you have, I could do it. So that's why I could say I can't completely just dismiss them. If you have Pringles laying around, I'm going to grab some to eat with my sandwich.
1: Yeah, they're overrated. They're edible, but they're overrated. Plus, I'm sorry. Can we just go ahead and order a bag of chips here? Like, what are you doing with the can? I can't even fit my hand in the can. So now I have to
2: tip
1: it.
2: That's your own problem. Well, you got fat hands.
1: You can't. I know you can't. If you can fit your...
2: I'll tell you what. I can get every chip out of there, though. I make it happen.
1: Without making a mess? No. Because what happens
2: they're
1: is...
2: not messy.
1: At the very bottom of the can of Pringles, there's going to be some broken up chips.
2: Oh,
1: but I can't put my hand in the can because nobody can. If you do, you know who can? It's the Burger King small hands guy. That's who can do it. From all the way back like 15 years ago. That's who's able to eat Pringles by putting their hands in the can. So now what you have to do is you have to tilt it upside down to where you have to catch all of the crumbs at the bottom of the can, and you're not going to catch all the crumbs. What's going to happen is that it's going to go into the floor everywhere. Now you have to vacuum if you are not a degenerate.
2: By the way, so I think I can reach into
1: it. And so every time that you eat Pringles, what you have to do is you have to get a paper towel, or you have to pour it over a trash can. Now I got to get up and move, which is not what I want to do with a portable snack like chips. Pringles overrated. Get rid of the stash.
3: Going over to the WFNZ text line, the people are speaking in droves, okay? Rocky and Bullwinkle says, Baked Lays over Pringles. Now they know number says Pringles is a chemical, not a potato. Smitty from the city says baked barbecue Lays and sour cream and onion Pringles are elite. And Matt in Greensboro with quite a statement says Pringles aren't even the best chips in a can. Stacks are far better.
2: Oh, stop it.
3: I've never even heard of Stacks, so let me look that
2: up. Lays. They're Lays that are just...
3: Oh, okay, okay.
2: Basically, they're imitation Pringles. Pringles was so great.
3: By Lay's, okay.
2: Pringles was so great that Lay's had to follow in their footsteps and create that because there was that much demand.
1: And still create something better. It's amazing. You would think that they would have mastered this and Lay's wouldn't be able to just drop something this late in the game and still come up with something better, but they did because Pringles is overrated. Pringles, overrated, done. That's the take.
3: Yeah, 81 Rego, I'll close it. He says, just dump the can in your mouth when you get down to the bottom. Which is what I would think.
2: Walker's
3: you probably
2: too good for
3: do.
2: That. Walker, I feel like Walker gets a. Walker's afraid to eat ribs with his hands. I feel like he's that type of fella.
1: So you can also dump the crumbs in the chip bag in your mouth, and what you can do is you can shape it to funnel all of the chip crumbs into your mouth.
3: That's true.
1: What can't you do that with? A long Pringles can.
2: It's already curved to go into your mouth.
1: No, what are you talking about?
2: What are you talking about?
1: That's not a funnel. There's a reason that you have big bowls that you need to pour something into something smaller. That's why you get a funnel, which is basically what you have with Pringles trying to pour all the crumbs into your mouth, but it's too wide. The circle is too wide.
2: You need a bigger mouth then. I've got a giant one.
1: What Mr. Pringle decided to
2: that
1: do.
2: That sounded weird.
1: What Mr. Pringle decided to do was he decided, how could we make the most inconvenient vessel to get these chips to people's mouths? I know. Let's create an aluminum cylinder to where you create a mess every single time that you tip it upside down. Genius. That's what Mr. Pringle decided
3: to
1: do.
3: All right, let us know. Keep the chip wars going over on the WFNZ text line. We'll get to your text as soon as we can. All right, so continuing on talking about the Carolina Panthers and their schedule. And so Dave Canales, when he was talking about his team and one of the many appearances he has made this offseason, once upon a time in 2024 when the Panthers had no primetime games on their schedule, Dave Canales said, you got to earn it. Well, now this year, his reaction to having multiple primetime games, he says, we're a fun team to watch. He said on Monday, he said, last year, there were a couple of games that nobody really gave us a shot at, and we were able to play competitive football and win some of those. All right, and he talked about his excitement for primetime games and the different environments and all the challenges it presents. But the question that I took from this, and I wanted to ask the people, you the people, and also my man Walker Mayo, are the Panthers a fun team to watch, in your opinion?
1: I wouldn't say that. If we're going to have like the top five or top 10 most fun teams to watch, I don't think that the Carolina Panthers, with a ground and pound type of game, with a game plan where Bryce Young does not throw the ball downfield nearly as much, and they don't get a bunch of chunk plays. Defensively, this is not one of those teams. They did force a decent amount of turnovers. I will say, like, if you have J.C. Horn and Mike Jack on the outside, J.C. coming up with some interceptions, I think defensively they could be fun, but sacks are fun defensively, and this is not a team that rushed the passer all that well last year. So when you typically think of what are the fun factors of your favorite football team, it's throwing the ball downfield. It's the air raid offense, right? It's all of that. And I don't think you're getting that. Bryce Young isn't necessarily this monster rusher of the football either, to where you might have a fun quarterback that can pick up first downs with his legs. Bryce can do that, but that's not what he typically does. The most fun I have is when Bryce actually has a play that's broken down a little bit, and then he makes something happen with his feet behind the line of scrimmage, and then we get a big chunk play that way. That's the best thing. That's what I love about Bryce. It's my favorite skill set that he possesses. But in terms of just comparing this offense to some of the other fun offenses in the league, I don't think that would be the word that comes to mind when I think about that specific unit for Carolina.
3: Yeah, I would agree with you. I think that Bryce at times can play a fun brand of football. Oh, excuse me.
1: Oh, okay. What you got? You want me to take over?
2: My gosh.
1: Oh,
2: okay.
3: So
2: you okay?
3: I think that sometimes Bryce can play a fun brand of football, but I think that obviously, the way this offense is geared, it's not always that way. And I think the Panthers are on their way to having some fun personnel, to where, like Teddero and McMillan, I didn't think we saw enough of what was looking fun on his tape coming out of college, where we saw the 50-50 balls, a lot of yak, and just a lot of things that made him look like the ultimate playmaker. He was playing within the confines of the offense, finding the open spaces and zones a lot of times, and

0: because he's so smooth. And he'll make the slightest adjustment on one of these routes after the catch, and then he'll be able to pick up extra yardage. And I really enjoy watching that. But I do think Bryce Young, I mean, it's not Chuba as much because of his run style, right? He's not one to take it to the house. The tight ends are guys right now that don't, you know, serve as this monster mismatch to where, hey, they're really going to make plays with their feet. I think the answers would be T-Mac and it would be Bryce. I think those would be the most fun players on the on that side of the ball.
1: Yeah, I'm with you because, like I said, I just went through some of the guys on the offense, and I think that's why it leaves an opening for Chris Brazel to maybe come through and be that fun player, because he can give the Panthers some of that downfield offense that they've been looking for. Last year, they finished 21st in the league with 43 passes of 20-plus yards and only four passes of 40-plus yards last season. So hopefully Chris Brazel can add to that. So he's got the characteristics to be that candidate for this offense. Now, defensively, if you wanted to look, I think defense is such a objective thing when you look at it. Just it's subject to who's watching it. What do you like? Do you like watching Derrick Brown be able to engage and throw guys off of him? Do you like the artistry sometimes of J.C. Horn being able to go up and get a nice interception, or Mike Jackson making a nice pass break? Do you love the reckless style that Trayvon Merrick plays with? I would say probably if I looked at the most fun player on that defense right now, because I'm not going to count the free agent guys, they just got here, unless you want to, but I would say Trayvon Merrick, because he plays with a very reckless style. He gets up in the box. You know, he's a guy that's going to blitz. You don't quite know what he's going to do. Gerald Everett likes to use him in a lot of different phases. So I would think that he's a guy that fans enjoy watching, because he's just a guy that's just going to stick his head in there. And he's just one of those safeties, man. He likes to hit. And I know fans always appreciate that.
0: I think Derrick Brown throwing people out of the club is the most fun thing that we see on defense. I do like J.C. Horn jumping a route in zone is when he'll get some of these interceptions rather than mirroring guys. But we've seen it against Brock Purdy. I remember saw it against Seattle. A couple of years ago when he had to go, I think, out of his range to go pick off a pass that was intended for DK Metcalf. And it was one of those plays where he just dissected the scheme and was able to capitalize off of it. That's my favorite, when watching J.C. Horn just kind of mentally understand where he needs to be, even if it doesn't call for it, right? He reads the game. That's what's fun about J.C. But what consistently happens to where I am impressed, or what is the most fun thing to watch defensively, it's Derrick Brown throwing people out the club. That's the funnest thing for me.
1: A 704 number says, why do y'all sleep on Coker? I don't think that we're sleeping on Coker. I think that he certainly made some plays, and I think that he can be a fun player, but you know, he's more of a brute after the catch when he runs ball, which I personally enjoy that. But yeah, I think he can be fun. But just as far as the Panthers makeup on offense, they just don't have any players right now that you feel like are a highlight waiting to happen. I guess that's the best way to put it, where with some of these teams that I mentioned, when you look at them, Rams, Lions, some of those guys, you can point to a Jahmyr Gibbs, you can point to a Puka Nacua, you can point to a Drake May, you can point to just different players on that offense where you say, hey, man, these players are the price of admission when you watch them play.
0: Yeah, Jalen Coker, I don't think that he is unfun to watch. I think the fun thing that he brings to the table are the contested catches where he just proves I'm stronger than you and I'm just going to go ahead and bring this football down. The tough catches that he makes, I think that's a lot of fun. And he'll stiff arm you. So that's fun when you throw a defender off of you on your way to picking up some yards after the catch, which he can do. I do like that about Jalen Coker. So, no, hey, just again, when Bryce, one, you kind of have the novelty of him being the smallest quarterback in the NFL. So when he's fun, when he's running around, when the play breaks down and he's like twice the he's half the size, I should say, excuse me. He's half the size of all of these other athletes that are out there on the football field. Like, that's a novelty. That's unique. You don't see that. So if that's something you value, which I do, I would go to Bryce more often than not. If he throws the ball downfield, which he's very good at. So even if we just take the efficiency of him throwing downfield rather than the volume, which needs to increase, that's a lot of fun, too, when he connects with his guys 20, 30 yards past the line of scrimmage. That's why I like Bryce.
1: And I think a person that will have some culpability in whether or not this offense is fun is obviously Brad Idzik, my fellow Demon Deacon, and Coach Canales. Because when you look at this team last year, they were 28th in the league in yards per pass attempt. And, yeah, maybe there might have been some times where Bryce Young perhaps turned down a deep read. But also this

0: tells me that your offense by design, you're not necessarily trying to push the ball down the field on a consistent basis. Because when you look at the teams that did have the most completions of 20 yards or more, well, their yards per attempt was right there with it. New England, 8.5, Buffalo, Detroit, Rams, all the teams that we named, they're going to push the ball down the field a little bit more. So I think that if Coach Canales wants to be fun, then I think also it's going to come with the offense and their philosophy going into games, not necessarily to say, hey, we want to be fun and entertain the fans, but it's aggressive in their terms when you talk about pushing the ball down the field, which in turn can open up some run opportunities to be able to break some chunk plays in those regards as well. So what say you to that about Coach Canales and Idzik having a big responsibility in this team being fun, even though they won't necessarily look at it or word it that way?
1: And I mean, yeah, you can drastically change just how entertaining an offense is by what you call. And we've seen this from Dave before, where they like to run the football in Tampa Bay, his lone year there as the play caller, but they also took shots downfield. They did so because they had a superhuman being at wide receiver in Mike Evans, who did not age until, I guess, maybe this year. Mm-hmm. But I don't even know if he got really all that old and lost to father time more so than he just got injured. And that's why he had the 1,000-yard streak broken. But Mike Evans, okay, you have somebody in T-Mac that had been comped to Mike. I didn't love that comp with him coming out of Arizona, but there were those comps. And so I think T-Mac is a guy that you can throw downfield to if Brad Idzik is calling plays more for him, or Jalen Coker, who I think is very capable of making those plays. So I'd like to see you take advantage of some of those skill sets that you have with your wide receiver and your quarterback. It leads me to the T-Mac convo. Man, it felt like they went away from that way too early when, okay, there were a couple of, I think, misguided one-handed stabs from T-Mac. Go after the football with two hands. That was frustrating to watch, especially in the first half of last season. But this was a strength of his at Arizona. And just because you didn't link up with T-Mac in the first half of the season doesn't mean that you should go away from it outright. They hit him a lot in the intermediate part of the field, one of the better, bigger producers in the intermediate part of the field in the NFL, which is great. But let's go ahead and try to take the top off of the defense a little more with that guy that you drafted in the top 10. So, yeah, I would love to see more of those types of play calls from it.
0: All right, so when we come back, we go back to some of your texts, and also we go around the NBA playoffs. Spurs, Thunder, is it taking us back to the future on Sports Radio 92.7 WFNZ?

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0: Keys. 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Walker, do you do that often, man, when you walk out the house and you forget something and you got to come right back?
1: All the time.
0: Yeah, man. I feel like, you know, sometimes you're like, man, I'm the only person that this happens to, but, you know, it happens all the time. Flounder, you look like you do the
2: same?
0: Got
2: halfway to Fitty's house the other day. Supposed to do a podcast. Realized did not have my computer with me, so I had to turn back around and go home.
0: Yeah, that's tough right there.
1: It used to be a severe problem for me. I've gotten 10 times better as I've gotten older. But as a kid, it happened all the time. In fact, because I would stay at a buddy's house and I would bring my change of clothes from home, keep them, you know, in the locker room if it was in high school or just wherever. And then I'd go to my buddy's house after school and I would have left my change of clothes at school and I don't realize it until I'm supposed to go to bed. Mm. And that happened probably 10, 15 times in my life. I used to be so forgetful and I can still forget a decent amount, but this probably doesn't say a whole lot of great things about me, but I'm actually 15, 20 times better than I used to be.
0: All right, so going back to the NBA playoffs, man, and I think one thing that we are getting in this series with Oklahoma City and San Antonio, for one, it just feels like it's got the makings of a classic. We talked about that yesterday, and this feels like what's going to be the new rivalry in the NBA. And when we think about rivalries, a lot of people think about it in different terms. Sometimes you think of yesteryear, back to the, you know, Lakers, Celtics, Pistons, Bulls, Knicks, Bulls, all those types of things. Heat, the Heat and the, who's the team that he used to always get into it with? The
1: Knicks.
0: Heat and Knicks. Yeah. And so, you know, you think about some of those things, and so think about the hate and the physicality and some of those things that happen. And I feel like we're starting to get some of that with this series. Wemby talking about how he didn't like the fact that SGA got the MVP in front of him. Then we've also heard comments from him during the season where he's calling out the Thunder for their flopping and things like that. And so this just feels like a personal series for both sides. And these two teams don't like each other. And I know that was one of the things that I was looking forward to the most when this series began, because, you know, I still enjoy, obviously, the NBA very much, but I do miss the competitiveness to where guys just truly don't like each other. That doesn't mean they have to scrap when they see each other at the NBA awards or anything like that, but can we get back to a series where you can feel the tension between the two teams? And I think that's something that we're going to get. Did you feel that last night, and do you feel like that's what we're going to get in this series?
1: I feel it more so between Wemby and Chet, because they had this mini rivalry as the I'm the unicorn at 7 feet that can do all this stuff. Mm-hmm. You're not. And it's just always been Wemby that has won every single battle in that war. And last night was no different. Chet has a lot of stepping up to the plate to do, man, because that's all Wemby does. Every single moment that we ask him to achieve greatness, he accepts that moment and he knocks it out of the park every single time. I think that's what I'm astonished by, is that it does feel like not only was he built in a lab to be the best basketball player of all time, to move like that, to be 7'5", to have the IQ, to have the touch, but to also have the attitude, to have the determination, to spend your entire life doing something that benefits you in the game of basketball, whether it be to go spend 10 days in China or to spend 10 days with a monk to try to learn how to meditate. When he goes to the free throw line, he closes his eyes, he takes two deep breaths, and then he lets it fly. A 7'5 guy being an 84% free throw shooter. It's wild. Like, everything he does, if it does not help him get better at basketball, then he's just not really all that interested in it. And that's how you do this at 22 years old against that team, which, Wes, remember at the beginning of the year when, man, was it like some kind of 17-1 start, 18-9? It was a ridiculous start. It was a start that was good enough where we were talking about their ability to possibly pass Golden State's regular season record at 73 wins. Would OKC be able to beat that on their way to being one of the best teams in NBA history? And then the Spurs happened, and they kept beating them in the regular season. And that's a great team that is great defensively, and they just can't do anything against Wemby. Yeah, it's amazing to watch what he's doing, and you're right. You probably do get a feeling in your nostalgic bone watching him play.
0: All right, if you had to choose one play of the many jaw-dropping plays from Wemby last night, what was your favorite?
1: So, can't beat the Steph Curry 3. We all thought it. It happened in the same building. It happened in a very similar spot on the floor. when Steph hit that three against OKC. Bang, bang. I heard Mike Breen go triple bang. Mm-hmm. The first ever triple bang in my brain. That's what I heard when he shot it. I think consistently just what wows me the most about him, Wes, there's not anybody that's that tall that looks as athletic as he does dunking without leaving the floor,
0: mm-hmm.
1: where it just happens so quick and it happens consistently. So I can't even pick one play from those. It's just the constant ability to be able to dunk it when somebody throws it at the top of the backboard and he can go get it because he's taller and more athletic than everyone, where he just consistently does that. That's like my specific most favorite play.
0: The play for me that was the one was with 1:01 to go, double overtime when he dunked on Chet Holmgren to make it 117-114 and he got the foul. To me, that was the signature play. That was the play that let them know. I mean, he had already made several. But that play to me just signified so much. When he dunked it with two hands, the look on his face, he barking at Chet after he does it. He holds on to the ball and walks with it just a little bit. I mean, that was that play to just let you know, you have to deal with me. I'm going to be a problem for you for the next 2 weeks. And I just loved it. It was just so vicious. And it just, man, when he did that, I got so excited when he dunked on Chet last night. All right, so moving to tonight, though, I am interested in Cavs, Knicks. I think this has the ability to be a great series. So did this game last night and this series, did it set an impossible standard for game one of Cavaliers and Knicks?
1: Yeah. If this game goes double overtime, we're not going to get a Wemby performance. I mean, think about it. Let me paint what could be the best possible case scenario for you. Let's say, for flounder's sake, let's say the Knicks win.
0: Okay.
1: Let's say they win in double overtime.
2: I'm liking this.
1: I'll give you triple overtime. The Knicks win in triple overtime.
0: Flounder's got a heart attack right now.
1: Jalen Brunson goes for 55.
0: Okay.
1: And he hits a game winner. Do you feel like everything that I just talked about would be better than what you just watched with Wemby possibly being the best player in a coronation effect?
0: Yeah, I mean, I would say no, just because of the fact that Wemby, you know, he did so many different things and so many signature plays. I think that's the thing that would be the difference. What is the signature plays for this game? Because Wemby had the block at the end of the game. He had the dunk on Chet. He had the three. I mean, he just had so many plays in this game. But one thing I would say, can't forget about the other play when he goes through the lane and just flushes it with one hand. But Flounder, unfortunately, you know, the question I'll lead into is that, you know, I was thinking the moments could come from probably the other guy on the big stage in Gotham.
1: Which one?
0: Donovan Mitchell.
1: Okay.
0: This is a guy that we know that can go for 50 and half a quarter, like he's done stuff like that, to where he could just detonate like no other. And him on that Madison Square Garden stage, you know, he's one of the most, well, I think that's an understatement. I mean, he could be the most just electrifying score when you talk about how he can just in a moment's notice go. Only other guy I've seen like that in recent memory that could have bouts like that where they just go absolutely bananas. Obviously Jamal Murray, and then remember OG Klay Thompson. I mean, Klay, what was the game when he, I forget,
1: in
0: the little bit of dribbles that he had. He had like 60 on, I think it was something crazy, well, like that, 18 dribbles that, or something wild like that.
1: I think that game was the Pacers game in the regular season.
0: Mm-hmm.
1: But Klay Thompson also, it was game 6 against OKC.
0: Yeah, Klay could go just absolutely bananas in the quarter. So that's the thing I was saying, would Donovan Mitchell have some moments that could rival what Wemby was able to do? I know you don't want to hear that, Flounder, but that's the guy I would look at as having the signature moments.
2: Going to be a lot of motivation from him. You know, for him, he believes that he should have been a New York Knick, and the Knicks did not do what they needed to do to end up landing him. Now, I mean, I don't think that the Knicks necessarily should be at fault for that. I think that they, you know, were looking probably at a certain number, and that's the reason they don't have him. But he will be motivated. So I think it's going to be a great back and forth between him and Brunson in this series. The thing that the Knicks have going for them is that the defense on the other side that you're playing is not a great defense. Tim Legler, I was listening to him yesterday talk about this series. He said that the Cavs are a mediocre defense. They are not great. They have two big guys inside that do a really good job of protecting the rim. Things will be more difficult on Cat. But when it comes to the perimeter, that's where the Knicks should be able to take advantage. So we'll see. I think it has a chance to be a really great series. But if you're comparing it to the OKC San Antonio series, I don't think it stands a chance. That series has a chance to be one of the greatest that we've seen maybe of all time.
0: One thing I respect about Flatter Man, there is no middle ground with my man. He said they got no chance of catching that thing.
1: You're absolutely right. That's something that Flounder subscribes to. And Fitty, there is no gray area. I do believe him.
0: Yeah, we could go Brunson and Donovan each go for 50. It goes a double OT. It's got a shot now. They got some players in there that could do some things.
1: Fair enough. I'm actually with Flounder on this. Yeah. I don't think it has a shot.
0: Yeah.
1: I think there's too much on the line in OKC and San Antonio. If OKC wins that series, they're looking at a second straight championship as a team that has done the best job in NBA history of preparing for the now and the future with that treasure chest of picks that they have to where they look like a juggernaut, and they're also contributing to a rivalry that we just talked about probably will be the best rivalry in the NBA. If San Antonio wins, then we get to see that guy on an NBA Finals stage. And whoever wins this series, much like we talk about oftentimes in radio, the conference finals, the semifinal, the whatever the side of the bracket that you are, where you feel like that side of the bracket does have the two best teams, that's the case here. So we're going to have the talking point of this feels like the NBA Finals between both of those teams, and whoever wins, I wonder if you're going to remember the Western Conference Finals more than the NBA Finals, of course. We'll see exactly how it all plays out, but I think that's in play, where you remember the semifinal on the Western side more so than you actually remember the NBA final.
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0: 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Got a lot of Pringles texts still coming in, and there are a few I'm surprised to see. I think what's happened here, Wes, is that we have painted my image as one that is overwhelmingly bougie. I know I've not helped myself in that regard but not liking Pringles, I can't buy into that being bougie.
26: No, I don't think so either. Like I said, it's never been a chip that I've, been in search of. And like I said, and I've tried them on more than a few occasions. It's one of those that if it's around, I might take a few, but it's not something that I eat. And I'm like, man, I've got to go back and get some Pringles immediately.
0: If I were to classify one as blue collar, one as white collar, one as bougie, one as rugged, Pringles comes across as the white collar chip to me. It's a well-manicured mustache. Does the guy have a bow tie? Am I wrong about that?
1: I could be wrong.
26: Yes.
2: Possibly.
1: But it feels like maybe that's Mandela effect. But yeah, if that's the case.
26: No, he's got the crazy mustache. That's what it is.
1: Right. He's got the Raleigh Fingers style mustache. Well manicured mustache. Affluent. I'm sorry. That's the blue collar chip?
2: He used to have a bow tie. He no longer has a bow tie. It is just him, his face with the mustache.
1: So this is the problem, right? You look at me, you see my hair, you see my rich white guy face.
2: Yeah.
1: And any take I might have, you will say, bougie. It doesn't matter. I could say
26: first car was a Benz.
1: That is true. It's true. It was my dad's hand me down. And
26: makes it worse.
2: That's even worse.
26: I know. Hand me down Benz. My first car was a Chevy Lumina in college.
1: I know. I got to be real with y'all. I can't lie. I wish I could lie. Well, okay. Maybe hold on now. Maybe I can salvage this a little bit.
2: Okay.
1: The first car that I drove really in high school was my mom's old Chevy Trailblazer, and it was an old one. Yeah. I don't know what year it was, but that was the one that we actually only had one car between the two of us. Hey, that helps a little bit.
26: All right.
1: Right?
26: There you go.
1: Right? But but in college.
2: A little bit. We're not going to forget about the Benz.
26: I probably won't ever have a Benz unless I buy one. But
1: I'll never have one again. Yeah. I can tell you. Well, maybe until I get real bougie and our show is nationally syndicated.
26: That's what I'm saying.
1: I
26: like them EQS SUVs. But anyway, go ahead.
1: Fair enough, man. You get what you need to get. But it was a 1999 old Mercedes-Benz that my dad gave me because he had upgraded since then. And I'm telling you, it was a sick car to have, but anything that went wrong with it, I didn't have any money. Yeah. I really did not have any money. So I had to call around Concord and the city of Charlotte to see the cheapest oil deal, oil change deal that I could get. The cheapest one. This is me actively searching. The cheapest oil change that I could get was $100.
26: Mm.
1: Cheapest one. And everyone else.
2: When was this?
1: This would have been 2017, 16, 15.
2: It's about the same, if not worse now. So.
1: Oh, yeah, for sure.
2: Crazy.
1: And so I hated it. And in fact, I didn't drive that car because if a problem happened with it, I was like, well, I don't have enough money, so it's going to sit in that parking spot for a long time.
26: Whatever paycheck you got, it's going to eat into it big time.
1: But me not liking Pringles, y'all are sitting here telling me that I'm bougie for not liking the chip branded with a Raleigh Fingers mustache and a bow tie, yet I'm white collar for not liking the white collar chip.
2: I think level of distaste that you
26: also
2: have.
26: Too, the fact that they're called crisp, that sounds a bit white collar as well. They say, I'm eating potato crisp.
1: Flounder tried to throw that in there
26: and then
1: chastise me for being bougie when he said, they're crisps. Yes. Okay.
26: Chips. We don't eat chips. We eat crisps.
1: We're in Charlotte. We're not in London. Okay, sir? We don't need to call them crisps. We call them chips, except we can't call Pringles chips.
2: Excuse me. They call chips over there. They're fries.
1: You would know.
2: Yeah, I would. I mean, I've been around British people before. Have you not?
1: No, because I'm American. I would never do that. We did kind of share some common ground when you were looking at some of the ingredients in Pringles. And
2: Tough.
1: They looked quite questionable.
2: It's tough.
1: I forget what they were.
2: It's probably right up there with Taco Bell's meat that they have, which is like dog food grade.
1: Old Taco Bell meat. New Taco Bell is great because of those problems, right?
2: Well, it's like I used to say, if that's what dog food tastes like, I'm in, baby.
1: Mm-hmm. Yeah, backyard legend.
2: You know?
1: That's I hear you. Backyard legend is on my side. Damn, Pringles was rich kid bleep when I was young. Yeah.
26: Oh, wow.
1: Anyways, I just wanted to defend myself a little bit, and then Wes had to bring up the Mercedes-Benz and throw a wrench into my plans. I apologize. Is it Wolverine or bust for the Charlotte Hornets come NBA draft? Let us know how you feel. Again, WFNZ text line.
26: Well, Maurice Johnson just said he's keeping his name in the draft, so.
1: Yeah. I love Johnson.
4: I love Johnson.
1: I do. Whoever that guy is, he's absolutely right about that. 704-570-9610. Is it Wolverine or bust? Which means you could go really any three of the guys that are going to be available in that range. You have two picks, 14 and 18. It's going to be Ade Mara, who had a great combine, had a great NCAA tournament in both the Final Four game, championship game, got off to a little bit of a slow start, but still had a big impact in that contest. Then you also have Yoxel Lindeborg, who, if he was 19, Wes, he probably would be a top five prospect. prospect in this NBA draft, but he's going to be 24 by the beginning of this upcoming NBA season. There are some maturity issues with him. Weird press conferences.
26: Yeah, giggle box.
1: Don't know how weird, like how real any of that is. It is weird. I do know how weird it is. I don't know how real it is. So we'll see exactly what takes place there with Yoxel and the team interview process. And then Merez Johnson, as you mentioned, Musa comps are there. Seems a little bit more offensively gifted right away than what Musa is. He is really athletic, all that stuff, right? So do you think it's Wolverine or bust?
26: I do not. I mean, according to ESPN's latest 2026 mock draft, they've got the Hornets taking Kareem Lopez, a small forward, power forward out of the New Zealand Breakers program, and then taking Hans Steinbach from Washington, who we talked about before on this show. That's a freshman, led the nation in rebounding. So I would like for it to be one of those Wolverines. So let me say that I would take any one of those guys, but it doesn't seem like it's Wolverine or bust when you look at some of these mock drafts. I will say now, just to, you know, a quick aside, I do not want the Hornets to go back to the foreign well. It just seems like the Hornets don't do very well when they draft foreign players. So I don't want them to take this guy from the New Zealand Breakers.
1: Oh, Kareem. Yes. You don't want Kareem Lopez on the team.
26: We just don't do great with foreign. I have nightmares of Alexis Ajinsa.
1: Oh, God.
26: And, you know, some of that going on. And you know, Tijon, I like Tijon a lot. Tijon Salon, but he has not been getting it done. So I'm having a little bit of, PTSD with foreign prospects. I don't know if I want to hear a foreign name come across that is playing over there that doesn't play here.
1: So maybe then Charlotte should have just drafted Brandon Miller over Wimby in the first place, even if we did get the number one overall pick.
26: Okay. There's exceptions to the rule.
1: No. It doesn't go well.
26: Could you imagine that?
1: If they would have said, look, because of Tijon not working out, well, I know the order wouldn't have been correct, but you get the idea.
26: We don't want to go foreign players. We think they're a little soft.
1: Well, look, we already did the French big guy thing with Ajinsa. Yeah. We don't want to go after it again. So we're going to take Brandon Miller.
26: Oh, God.
1: I think with the Michigan guys, I think I'd be happy with either one of them. Mm-hmm. I would have Linda Borg last on that list because I do buy in a little bit to the age concerns. Wow. But I think Merez Johnson coming in right away and playing in that front court, that's something that I value pretty immediately. I'd be cool with either of all three of them, but there are some other guys here. Jaden Quaintance, the big guy out of Kentucky, only played a couple of games at Kentucky this past season, but you look at his explosion. He looked great up at the combine, or not combine, excuse me. I think it was Kentucky's pro day where he looked explosive. He looks like a real big Swiss Army knife defensively that could provide some of that size paired with the athleticism. I think if he had played a full season at Kentucky, Wes, then maybe you're talking about a guy that would be selected a little higher, but you get a chance at a premium talent because you do have some concerns about the injury. If you feel like this is a long-lasting thing with him, then of course you stay away. But I like Jaden Quaintance. And Cam Carr out of Baylor, starting to pick up a whole lot of steam. If you wanted to go for a guard that's rough, talk about blue-collar, feels like a blue-collar type of basketball player, can provide some rim pressure for you and some physicality defensively. If you were looking for that archetype in the backcourt, which most people are pointing to the front court and where you need to draft a player, but I'm with you, man. There's not anybody that has been mentioned so far where I'm just totally out on.
26: Mm-hmm.
1: Right? There's not a guy, oh my God, I would hate that pick. Maybe that's just because I haven't done enough research to this point, but there's not a name that has been thrown out there to this point where I just would hate it. I'd be so mad at him. It's a deep draft class, and there's a lot of talented players they could draft, especially at 14.
26: There certainly is, and so you bring up a great point saying that there hasn't really been a name brought up that you don't like, because with the Michigan guys, I mean, I saw a mock draft the other day that had Mara going at 8 to the Atlanta Hawks. You would certainly hate to see Mara go to Atlanta. That would not be very fun, but I think you still have a lot of great prospects left that you would be able to get, so it speaks to the depth of this draft, and also, too, is the fact that you do trust in Peterson and the crew, even though they do have Salon on their resume. So that does give you a little bit of cause not to fully put all your eggs in that basket. But for the most part, I think they've earned our trust.
1: Flounder, you made a stank face when I mentioned Jaden Quaintance. So as I talked about Oh, you're not a fan either?
26: Or? Well, I've done a little bit of research on the young man. He kind of puts me in the mind of Robert Williams that came out of Texas A&M.
1: Oh, yeah?
26: Where he's going to be.
2: Oh, God. Yeah, I hate
26: he's
2: going
26: to be. Now, defensively, he was a fool before the injuries took him out.
2: Yeah, he was.
26: Yeah, defensively, he was really good. And if that's, you know, what the Hornets are looking for, I just feel like, I know Musa isn't the biggest guy from a physical standpoint, but I feel like you have that. I would like a guy with at least some type of scoring prowess, some skill to go with some physicality, and that's why I'm out on Quaytons, because it's just not enough offensive production there for me to feel good about that.
2: Yeah, averaged 9.4 a game when he was at Arizona State, which, I mean, look, it's not horrible. He's a guy that, you know, was a serviceable big. There's a reason why Kentucky went after him. But yeah, you kind of already got this in Musa, and I don't think they're looking to replace Musa at this point. Musa's still a very young player. I think he's very valuable to what they do. So I think you're looking for someone that has a little bit more scoring touch. That's what I would like. And I'm also concerned about the injury long term. I mean, it did cost him this entire year, basically. So is that something that is going to linger? I would prefer to kind of stay away from him.
1: Yeah, he comes in at 6'10", 250. Don't think he measured at the combine and didn't participate in athletic testing there because he is still recovering from that ACL tear. I don't know if that's true. I need to look that up. But there were some clips of him afterwards showing some real nice explosion, the 7'5 wingspan. So you might see some overlap with Musa. I would agree with that. The athletic five that can maybe switch. I just think if you wanted Musa, but you wanted him a little bigger, then maybe this is what you would look at. And then you would just have these two guys possibly playing together, which would be enticing. Mm-hmm. If you have him at five and then you have Musa at four, it'd be probably a little too little shooting, if you will. But I do think that the size and the mobility defensively, it'd be really tough to score on them if you value Quaytons as a rim protector. He's going to be the guy that has the widest range of outcomes. Could go at 12 where the Thunder are picking. Maybe they're just like, hey, we don't need anybody to contribute right away. We like Quaytons. We can actually deal with this injury if we don't think that it's going to be something that lasts long term. Or he could go maybe 20th because of the injury, but real talented player. And as far as the overlap stuff, you have some overlap with Merez Johnson and Musa Diabate. I just think there are some, I think, more offensive hopes that you have with Johnson coming in right away. And so that might offset some of the overlap that you have with Musa, but really, man, give me somebody talented. At 14, that late in the lottery, one pick away from not being in the lottery anymore, give me the dude. I don't care how much overlap really there is.
26: Talented and physical.
1: That's right. That's it, though, really. Yeah. Give me both of those things, and I'll be a happy camper as a Charlotte Hornets fan. That'll do it for some Charlotte Hornets draft breakdown. We have to get to the live wire. Seriously, this time. We got to get to the live wire coming up next, Wes and Walker.
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17: Hey, y'all, it's Kyle Bailey coming up on a Tuesday show. We'll give you the latest on the Panthers and a Mallard Creek update. Ryan McGee and Nick Carboni stop by. We'll see you at 3 o'clock.

0: Welcome back to Wes and Walker. Find us on Twitter, also at Wes and Walker, where Wes is dropping a Pringles video, man.
1: I'm trying to. I'll work on it in a little bit.
0: You know, it's dominated.
1: I'm trying something new.
0: The last couple of segments, which, it was our silly topic of the day. And I know Fitty tried to bring a silly topic of the day earlier this morning when he started talking about my zoo trip. Me and Olivia going to the Columbia Zoo on a date. When he tried to make fun of me for it, I mean, really wouldn't let up on it, right? We can all be witnesses to this as well. You saw it, Flander. You saw it as well.
2: Yeah, we got audio of this, actually, right here.
0: Oh, okay.
3: I don't care! He sucked!
0: Yeah.
3: He sucked!
0: This is what Fitty was saying about me. The zoo sucks. So this is what he was saying when I did what I feel like is a pretty normal experience in what is the human experience, going on a date somewhere and going to the zoo on a date.
1: Yes.
0: And he thought that he would try to roast me on air for it. And I'm telling you right now, this man got absolutely destroyed on the text line.
2: Blowtorched. It was a massacre like none we've seen.
0: Saw blade.
2: Yes.
0: To keister did happen on the text line. There are one or two. I think there's probably two from what I saw. My man sirloin of beef. I don't know what it is, man. He chose Fitty. Okay, that's fine. And then somebody else said, I'm kind of with Fitty on this. Everyone else said, this actually isn't that big of a deal. The zoo is fun. And I do want to get this clear. It's not even so much that I went reluctantly because Olivia wanted to go, and so that's why I decided to go. No, I too found it enjoyable to go to the zoo, and I was in. As soon as she came up with the idea to go this weekend, I was all in. I enjoyed the zoo very much. And Fitty just couldn't wrap his brain around it to the point where he brought it to the airwaves. His own show turned against him. Everybody on the text line turned against him. We tried to warn him not to go to the airwaves with this in the side studio. You warned him. You said the zoo was great. Shroppy said the same thing. It sounds phenomenal. And yet he tried to make fun of me as much as possible. And again, saw blade.
1: Yeah. And I mean, for one, you know, when you talk about the hypocrisy and some of the things, you know, that he talks about, just the fact that he comes back and says that he would love to go to the aquarium and then couldn't really come up with the reasoning for why that's different than the zoo. And also talked about going to a pumpkin patch, which I couldn't think, not to knock those who do go, but I couldn't think of many things I would rather do less than go to a pumpkin patch.
2: Yeah.
1: And also could be perceived as, you know, how he's looking at it as maybe being a soft activity for a male to do. I mean, a pumpkin patch, I don't know that you're gaining many more points in a tough guy department by going to the pumpkin patch and having, what did he say he likes to drink there? Some apple cider.
0: Some cider.
1: Which, as he's there. So there you have those aspects of it. And then it's just the whole deal of, you know, him not having a girlfriend and then trying to give advice or ridicule those who do and what they're doing. Because I too went on a date. I did take child with me. But that is not to say that I would not go on a date to a zoo because I enjoy it just as much. I have a tiger tatted on me because I love them that much. So if I get a chance to see a live tiger, lion, some of the apex predators that I love, I am going to take the opportunity to go and see them.
0: Well, and I need to ask the people about this as well, just the exhibits, because me and my brother talked about this a couple of years ago. When you were a kid and you went to the zoo and you saw a tiger, it was, oh, cool. Look, Mom, there's a tiger. Can we go get cotton candy now? But when you are an adult, someone that can appreciate this, and you see a tiger roaming back and forth in their enclosure, maybe even they have a toy that they're playing with for enrichment, or they're given a big old slab of meat that they're chewing on, and then you see this majestic beast, it hits a little different when you're 30 than it does when you're 9 years old.
1: Yes, no question about it. Yeah, ultra nostalgia. Unfortunately, I do like the Tigers, the Clemson Tigers, even though they beat my Demon Deacons 15 straight times. He asked that because I got a tiger tatted on my arm. But no, it's just because I love tigers. I think they're regal, majestic animals, and I just, you know, love everything about them. But as you said, yeah, when you get to see them, even though the last time I saw them up close, maybe not, you know, a little controversial environment.
0: Uh-oh. At,
1: okay. Tiger World.
0: Yes, you go.
1: Tiger World. I got to see them up close.
0: Yeah.
1: But it was still really
0: cool. That's a little
1: different. You know, I talked about how you can even feel them on the ground when they're walking, man. That's just how great they are. A 614 number says the first date with my wife was at Lazy Five Ranch, so zoo is cool. Yes, that is excellent too. I've been out there twice. Once,
0: it's been a while.
1: When I was a YMCA summer camp instructor, phenomenal
0: Another
1: days
0: job.
1: Those were. And I took Bryce again out there when he was little. And, man, I tried to give the I forget what the animal was that comes and you give him the feed. But as soon as, you know, my hand got too close to his mouth and I could feel the tongue, I was like, oh, my God. I had to pass my hand back in
0: a little quick.
1: Yeah, plus I wasn't sure if he would, you know, maybe try to eat my hand, even though I knew that wasn't the case. But, yeah, it's a different type of feeling to get used to. However, Lazy Five Ranch is an excellent place as well.
2: We went there in the fourth grade and it rained and we never went back.
0: Oh, man, you got to go back. Yeah. Whoever that next date is for you, maybe you pitch Lazy Five Ranch on a sunny day.
1: I saw a bull, a gore, or a... I guess.
2: Oh, jeez. Okay. Wow. But, that's
1: a pig
2: unexpected.
1: Got gored out there. When I was there. Yeah. He got popped in the. Yeah. Oh. I enjoyed it. I'm not going to lie.
2: Good Lord.
1: I
2: did.
0: A little serial killery. A little bit. A little bit.
1: Yeah, man. Because they don't have bulls out there because they could be dangerous. But it was, I forgot what it was. But
2: well, apparently, I mean.
1: Yeah, man. But he got the pig, and then the pig, he got it. You could tell when it was laying on the ground, he was just hurting. And he got up and tried to walk off, and then slowly but surely, the inside started to come out. Sorry for you guys eating lunch right now, listening to this. So they had to come pick him up in the little cart and take him back there to the vet to get fixed up.
0: He just needed to go to the farm for a little while. Yeah, a different farm.
1: I had to teach the kids, though. It's a lesson about, you know, survival of the fittest. You know?
0: Yeah.
1: This is a life lesson you guys are learning right here.
0: I do worry about you saying that you enjoyed watching the insides come out of the pig.
1: Well, you said you enjoyed the experience. I enjoyed what happened, because I am the guy that I like to watch, you know, the apex predators in the environment, and I like to see them get their dinner. I do enjoy that.
0: But the bull just stabbed him. It was a shank job. It was in prison.
1: It was a little vicious, aggressive, and I, you know, kind of enjoyed that. That was nature at its finest.
2: Family ranch, man.
1: That was nature at its finest.
0: The bull was an inmate. Shanked the poor pig and kept it moving.
1: Yeah, because see, they tell you, they say, do not put the feed on the ground when you're feeding the animals. And some of it dropped down, and he felt like that was his. And the, you know, the little pig, the potbelly pig was down, and he thought it was his. And he learned otherwise because, I mean, it was just so sudden and ferocious. And he just, bow, and then the pig was just laying there and he was hurting. And I said, man, this is, you know, this is amazing right here.
0: Oracle writes
4: out of your freaking mind right now.
0: Oracle says, I went last week with my son and the giraffe grabbed the Ray-Bans off of my face. Yeah, that's real close. They could probably do that. Mm. Last couple fitty points. One, you're right to bring up the aquarium. The point being is that he is such a hypocrite that he tried to make fun of me for willingly, quote, and I quote this, and this is a direct quote, willingly spend money to see animals, and then probably 15 seconds later said, oh yeah, I would go to the aquarium any day.
2: Which is literally just a water zoo.
0: Which is a water zoo, correct.
1: Yeah. I mean, clean it up, it was a bison.
0: Okay, bison gored the pig. Yes. So it was the bison that served as the inmate. So he said that, and the last point, just to really hammer this down on Fitty, do you guys remember when Fitty used to work on this show, and he talked about, and I think this might be a direct quote as well, there's something about seeing a cow on a road trip.
1: He did.
0: Do you remember
1: running,
0: that?
1: Running, when he talked about the cow running and how much he enjoyed it. Yes.
2: What?
0: This is a real thing.
2: That's the most random thing ever.
0: Here's what we're going to do after the live wire. What we're going to do is we're going to go during the commercial break. We're going to look through the sound folder. Maybe I even have it in my email because of a potential rejoin.
1: I remember that being cut.
0: That's right.
2: Mm-hmm.
0: So Fitty once said that he enjoyed watching cows run.
1: He did.
0: I don't even know what... Me, crazy animal nerd,
2: you know,
0: boy.
2: What?
0: What?
2: He could just look in the mirror.
1: There you go.
0: Sorry. Boom. Roasted. Again. Yeah, a lot of those types of jokes on the text line for Fitty earlier today as well.
1: I bet.
0: Okay.
2: Hold on. I'm typing in cow right now.
0: Well, let's do that later because I promised the people a live wire did. And we're in.
1: And Flannery, we don't want you to be working so hard and not pay off your hard work.
0: And again, we're in a danger zone for the second straight day. We didn't even get to it yesterday. We got to get to it here with the 10 minutes left, not even, that we still have in the segment. So let's go ahead and roll with it. We'll give you the Fitty sound a little bit later on, but time now for Flounder sound. It's the live wire.
1: Hey.
2: All right. And we got to get some Dave Canales going here. I mean, he did speak yesterday and we haven't heard much from him. So here he is talking about if they were aware of Trayvon Tershawn Wharton's injury, prior to the draft.
5: You all did not know about Turk's neck deal before drafting Lee Hunter?
6: We did not. That's correct.
5: How beneficial now in hindsight was that selection of Lee?
6: Well, it's very important now, just depending on what the timeline looks like. And I don't have specific dates right now with all that. But, you know, to get big young bodies into the program is always a good thing, you know, with, you know, Monroe and then with Lee, you know.

0: you know, step up for the guys in different roles.
1: All right. So the morning show, I was listening to the guys coming into work today, and they were talking a lot about potentially adding somebody off the street, maybe even a guy like Cam Jordan. Would you guys be open to that, or are you okay with sticking with the guys that you already have on the roster?
2: I think that they're going to have to bring in some more, another player at least for some depth, whether that is a Cam Jordan or whomever it may be. Now, we do know, you know, what you're getting, the hopes of you getting a rejuvenation of said player is probably a low probability, but at the end of the day, you do still need some bodies out there, and hopefully some bodies that can still give you something. Now, if you bring in a cat like Cam Jordan, maybe he's not the every down player that he once was, but he can provide you with some good depth and some production while he's in there. But yeah, the Panthers are going to have to do something if this is going to be a long-term injury.
3: I will say, we talked about the fact that they drafted Lee Hunter, and it felt like they might have known about the neck injury at the time that they drafted Lee. So interesting to hear that clarity from Dave Canales. Joe Person kind of felt that way a little bit, if I'm not mistaken. So that's why he seeked out that clarity. And Dave said, no, we didn't know about it, but they are sure glad that they have him now. So as we look and turn the page, I do think that Cam Jordan would be an interesting player to bring in, despite all of the trash talk that he's hurled this way, especially at Cam, where Cam Newton, that is. I do really like Cam Jordan's trash talking. It is the trash talking that I kind of respect, because if you ever hear him talk about the Panthers and who were his hardest matchups, even if he has a lot of smoke for Cam Newton, anytime anybody asks him about playing against Cam, he says, yeah, he was a bleep to play against. What, there are about three or four different curse words that you could fill in the blank there. He was really hard to match up against because he was so strong, all of the reasons you know Cam to be so great. So I think that there is, this is like peak good rivalry type of stuff, where I think there is that respect for Carolina. And it's not so nasty that we could never bring him in to the black and blue. And so I think that would be okay. But man, I viewed Cam Jordan as a strong pass rusher, somebody that doesn't necessarily win with quickness off the line. And after it looked like his career was about to be over with 3 and 4 sacks in the 2 years prior to this last one, he comes away with 10, credited to him by Pro Football Focus. Can line up a little bit inside as well. Like, I think there is some overlap with the skill set that you would have from a Turk Morton. So if you're looking just for that little bit of pass rush, graded out very well against the run, you might just get a boost. You might get an improvement if you wanted to bring in Jordan, just based off of whatever the money he'd be asking for. But I think Cam might still have a little bit in the tank just for a one-year thing, and you wouldn't give him a long-term deal anyway. Mm-hmm. What you got, Flynn?
1: Well, remember that the guy that he absolutely body-bagged was Matt Khalil when he called him Speed Bump McGee. That is one of the funniest things I've ever heard come from another player towards another player. So
3: sometimes the simple insults are the best ones.
1: Beautiful, beautiful. All right, let's move on to more from Dave Canales, this time talking about his choice to replace Jim Caldwell, who the guy that he ended up going with, a man named Tater Smith.
0: At the end of this past season, I had opportunity to bring in Carl Smith, a coach that's we affectionately call Tater. And he's one of my primary football mentors, somebody who brings years of experience, was a sounding board for Pete for a lot of those years while we were in Seattle, and a guy that I really trust, who really raised me in the coaching profession in terms of game clock management, training the quarterback, just offensive philosophy and different things that we've talked about over the years. This was an opportunity for him to fill in the role in a similar capacity, where he'll be working remotely, but he'll be here for camps. He'll be here for mini camp. He'll pop in during training camp. But it really is an opportunity to have somebody who's not in the building every day, who's watching the same film we are, but also being able to evaluate our roster and talk about players that we may not be talking about in our meetings. And then, of course, when we get into the season, it'll be more regular correspondence in terms of looking at the last game, different decisions that were made in ways that we can improve. So I'm excited for that opportunity. Again, super grateful for Coach Caldwell and all he's meant to me over the last 2 years.
1: All right. So do you guys think we're sort of downplaying the loss of Jim Caldwell? And what do you think about adding another guy that has Seattle ties to the staff, even though he is going to be in a limited role?
2: Yeah. Losing a coach like Coach Caldwell, of course, it's never going to be a positive, because, like I said, he's just so knowledgeable. He's one of those forgotten more about the game type of guys. So you never want to lose a presence like that outside of your building, not to mention the calm demeanor, the approach that he

0: brings to the game as well. So certainly he's had success, you know, coaching quarterbacks and the like. So obviously you don't like that. But bringing in somebody else with Seattle ties, I mean, yeah, I mean, they had success together when Canales was there. So I guess at a base level, that's what you would feel comfortable with, the fact that they had success in Seattle. And yeah, I just think that for the Panthers, we'll see how this decision turns out. But Seattle was successful when all these guys were together. So hopefully they can duplicate that.
1: That's the thing. If you're going to keep the familiarity, you would hope it would be at an organization like Seattle rather mm-hmm. than, hey man, we all coach together at Cleveland. Don't like that. Seattle got to the Super Bowl a couple times. They won one. They had a great chance of winning another. I'm cool if you want to go back to that well, which is seemingly what they've done, not only having Dave Canales, Brad Idzik, going back to Daryl Bevel, and now bringing in good old Carl Tater Smith, one of the best nicknames out there. He's been in football for a very long time. Bringing him in to that senior assistant role, he's been with New England. We mentioned how long he was with Seattle. I mean, he's made a ton of different stops. Was with Houston for a couple of years. Was the associate head coach. And so I think he's had a lot of different hats outside of being an actual head coach in the NFL. But he was an OC in college for a little while. Actually, was an offensive coordinator at NC State back in 1982. So it has some of those local ties. I do think it's interesting that they're bringing in a guy and they have someone on the payroll that actually isn't in the building all that much right now and is supposed to provide this bird's eye view without having maybe these emotional attachments to players. And then he can give you some kind of unbiased opinion, kind of an interesting role that he has that I don't think you hear about a lot. So cool piece of information that we have on bringing Tater Smith in exchange for Jim Caldwell, who's on his way out. We got time for one more. What other soundbite do you want to play?
2: All right. We got more from Dave Canales, this time talking about the benefits of closing the season with 4 out of 5 games at home.
3: Yeah, that was something I saw right away and was very appreciative of that going into the finish of the season, being able to be at home in front of our crowd and at Bank of America Stadium. The energy that was building towards the end of last season, it just excites me to be able to see that, you know, through the holiday season and in that time, you know, you have an opportunity to be at home and finish on your own terms, on your own turf. So that was a pretty exciting thing for me. And then also just being able to have the first game be at home, you know, it's been a couple of years, but to right off the bat, get in front of our fan base and really pick up where we left off in terms of where they were showing up with such great energy, you know, coming out early, being out there during warmups and, you know, welcoming the players that came out group by group to feel that energy kind of build into the game. And the guys will be really excited to get that started the right way.
2: All right. So I know, Wes, you said not a big proponent of the early bye week, but does the fact that they have 4 out of 5 at home to close the regular season sort of balance that out a little bit?
0: Yeah, I think it's a tough slate, the 5 teams that they have to play. But however, there are a lot of perks to obviously being at home. You get to play at home in front of your home crowd. And hopefully, I know the Panthers will be thinking that by then they will be on their way to another playoff berth, which means great environments for them to be able to play in. So maybe some of those nicks and bruises that you have just feel just a little bit better because you've got the home fans going crazy for you.
1: Luke Kuechly talked about this on the JJ and Luke podcast, that yes, they have an early bye, which you don't necessarily want, but they do get a mini bye once they play the Packers on Thursday Night Football, and they have a lot of rest right before that big game at home against the Denver Broncos. So they feel like they get a mini bye too in the first half into that transition, the second half of the NFL season. I really like actually the way that that last little home stretch sets up for them. Saints, one of the more winnable games on the schedule. Bengals, they're a hot and cold team. I have the Panthers beating Pittsburgh on the road, even if that might be a cold weather game. Seahawks, clearly a reigning Super Bowl champ. You're going to have to favor Seattle in that scenario. But finishing at home against a division rival like Atlanta, who I don't expect to be great this year, just in terms of how tough the schedule is going to be elsewhere, I actually really like the way that the schedule ends, having 4 or 5 at home and the opponents you're facing. There's really only one that would be the overwhelming favorite, in my opinion. I don't know who would be the favorite at that time against New Orleans, Cincinnati, Atlanta, and even on the road against Pittsburgh. So I really do like the way that the schedule sets up for Carolina more often than not. I think more so than not with the way that they have some of those advantages. We got one more segment to go. We tell you what's on tap in the walk-off. 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
2: Mac and Bone, they go together like this.
3: I have a bracket question, a personal bracket question for you, Mackers. Am I the only one that sleeps next to his bracket during the week? Last night I had it tucked into the covers. I just put it right there. Is that a sign that my life is in a weird spot right
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3: Yeah.
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3: 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Well, I guess you could think about it. 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But the bracket was definitely more attainable.
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12: Hey, y'all, it's Kyle Bailey coming up on a Tuesday show. We'll give you the latest on the Panthers and a Mallard Creek update. Ryan McGee and Nick Carboni stop by. We'll see you at 3 o'clock.

0: Are you challenging me to a walk-off?
1: Oh, yeah. 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
3: One more segment to go on Wes and Walker, Sports Radio 92.7 WFNZ. Let's just go ahead and tell you what's on tap. We got a lot to get to here, actually. 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Some we didn't get to that we should have earlier on. How about the Carolina Hurricanes finally knowing who their opponent is going to be? It's the Montreal Canadiens, who beat the Buffalo Sabres last night in overtime, 3-2. The Canadiens, the 3 seed, they move on.
4: Let's go.
3: They'll face the Canes in the Eastern Conference Finals. Flounder, I'll go to you first on this. I asked you.
5: Sure.
3: Would you have rather faced the 1 seed or the 3 seed? Logic would tell you I'd rather have the easier path, and so I'd rather face the 3 seed. But you actually think the Canadiens are playing better hockey, and you think it would have been better for Carolina from an easy path standpoint to have played the Buffalo Sabres.
5: Yes, I do believe that. I think Buffalo, an extremely young team. Now, same thing with Montreal. But, I mean, you look at Buffalo, where they're at currently. They don't have a goaltender that's necessarily playing great. I didn't think that either one of them were horrible with Alex Lyon and Ukko-Pekka Luukkonen. But nobody's playing up to the level that Jakub Dobish is, which is right now some of the tops in the playoffs. Now, on the other side, Freddie Anderson is right up near the top, if not the top goaltender that we have seen so far in the playoffs. So I think this is going to be one of those series that you're going to see some really good goaltending. You'll see some moments where Dobish will have some saves that'll have you wondering, oh no, here we go again. You're facing a young upstart goaltender. Is this going to happen to us again? But the thing that I want to stress is that while I do think that Montreal is a little bit deeper than Buffalo is, I do think that they have a little bit more experience than Buffalo does in terms of deep runs in the playoffs, especially their captain, Nick Suzuki. I do not look at them as a major threat to the Canes, not like I would look at Colorado. I still think the Canes win this series in 6. I think it's possible they could win it in 5. But I do think that this is probably the tougher test of the two teams.
4: Yeah, I mean, when you look at this, a couple of things to take note of as they enter this series is, for one, you talked about Montreal. He's a rookie goaltender, even though he has played admirably. Now, during the regular season, they did win all 3 games against Carolina, and Carolina held a lead in each one of the games. So there you have that, to see that this is going to be a formidable opponent. And this is also a team that you have to watch out for as far as their road prowess, because 6 of their 8 wins so far have come on the road, including that game 7 against the Sabres. So they can come in there to Carolina and get the job done, but the Canes are hot right now. 95% penalty kill at the moment. Now, they got to get a little bit more offensively out of their penalty kill. But, yeah, Flounder was talking about the fact that this is a young team, but they've got some young studs, no doubt about it. That's why they are in this space. And when you break each team down side by side, when you look at the advantages, Carolina has a higher points percentage, more goals per game. They're also better than them in goals against, power play, and penalty kill. So the Canes do have an advantage. Montreal, obviously, man, they're a really good team. And so we'll see how this series turns out, and we'll see if there is going to be some rust. But like I said, the major thing I'm looking at is the fact that Montreal was 3-0 against Carolina during the regular season.
3: Are you guys Canadians or Canadiens type people? Which one are you?
4: I say Canadians.
5: Yeah.
4: Wait. When I say Montreal, I say Canadians.
3: Yeah. Gotta French it up a little bit. You're just straight up Canadians.
5: Yep. Yeah. Montreal Canadians.
3: Anyways, puck drop at 8:00 on Thursday. That'll be game 1 between the Carolina Hurricanes and the Montreal Canadiens on TNT.
5: And
3: True
5: one
3: TV,
5: thing about
3: HBO
5: the
3: Max.
5: Rust. You will know very quickly. You will get a feel like, oh, this team doesn't necessarily look like they have their heads in this game. It could take them some time. And look, it could be one of those games where Montreal gets out to a fast start, and then here comes Carolina, because you saw that multiple times in their series against Buffalo where they let the Sabres back into the game. So I think that certainly is something that'll be in play in game 1.
3: All right, we have Flounders Knicks hosting the Cleveland Cavaliers in game one of the Eastern Conference Finals tonight on ESPN, 8 o'clock tip. Let's play Guess the Spread. Wes, what you got?
4: I will go Knicks by 5.5.
3: What you got, Flounders?
4: That seems to be my default.
5: Knicks 3.5.
3: 7.5 Knicks.
4: Okay. Oh, geez, I thought for a minute about 6.5, but yeah, I could see. I mean, the Knicks balling. They blowing everybody out.
3: Yeah, I think after that series that was so up and down for Cleveland, I think most people are starting to trust the Knicks more, even if they also had a roller coaster type of season. This line, if I'm not mistaken, was actually set at 6.5. I think that's what it opened up. So now that you're actually getting more money coming in on New York at home game one, I think most people do feel like New York is going to be that Eastern Conference representative in the NBA Finals. Like I said, 8 o'clock tip. Let's give the predictions. I'll go first with the Knicks ending up getting the job done here over Cleveland to take the 1-0 lead.
4: Ooh. I think coming into this one, I'm going to take the upset. I'm going to go with the Cavaliers to come in and get the job done in game one and make this a series. I think this is going to be a really good series as well.
5: In a best-of-seven series, the New York Knicks have never won a series where they have lost game one at home. So this is incredibly crucial for the Knicks to win this game tonight. It is going to be interesting because I was right last night. I think you saw some moments of rust for Oklahoma City having to sit out as much time as they did before that game. The Knicks have been off even longer. So I think you could see those moments from the Knicks. But I just wonder, do they have enough late in this game? The way that Jalen Brunson plays down the stretch of these playoff games, does he find a way to get it done? I think the Knicks win tonight.
3: All right, there's Floundy. Premature celebration, possibly? Just saying. Don't tempt.
5: I just wanted to play the song.
4: Donovan Mitchell goes for 63 in 3 minutes.
3: That's fair. That is fair. By the way, we did have an ACC tournament first round matchup, and in the college baseball world between Duke and NC State, how about 21-12 victory for the Blue Devils over NC State? Yikes. That's a tough one for the Wolfpack, and it does feel like this is college baseball. College, well, do you? I mean, I know you don't want State to win,
5: well,
3: but you'd rather have Duke win this one?
5: Yes, I have made it very clear in recent years that I will pull for Duke very clearly over NC State. Now NC State waiting out whether or not they're going to make the NCAA tournament. They were on the bubble coming in, and if I'm not mistaken, I could be wrong on this. State fans, correct me if I'm wrong on this. Is this Elliott Avent's last season? So maybe potentially managed his last game. I'm not sure 100% on that.
3: Sorry, State fans. You're going to have to let him know tomorrow because we don't have enough time to correct Flounder if he's wrong. So let's just act like that's true. And we can say that it's not a good look for NC State trying to make the tournament, losing by 9 and allowing 21 runs. That's a lot. A lot of runs they allowed to the Duke Blue Devils
4: in
3: that.
4: Their pitch is, you know, just kind of up there just tossing them up.
3: Meatballs is what they are. Tossing a bunch of meatballs over the plate. That'll do it for Wes and Walker. Keep it right here for the Kyle Bailey Show alongside Smoke Ludwig from 3 to 6 p.m. Sports Radio 92.7 WFNZ.
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0: Back on a Tuesday, Sports Radio 92.7 WFNZ. It is, in fact, the best damn sports talk in the Carolinas, and we appreciate you joining the rest of the congregation here on a Tuesday to be a part of it. 704-570-9610. Hit us up on the WFNZ text line, powered by Affordable Siding and Windows, your hometown home improvement experts. And as always, same number if you want to give us a call and chat the old-fashioned way on X, formerly Twitter, at Kyle Bailey Club. It's at Kyle Bailey, C-L-U-B, and having a lot to talk about here on a Tuesday and many places that we can go. Real quick, Nick Carboni's back in 23 minutes, NBC Charlotte sports director, sports anchor. We got a lot to talk about with him. Panthers, Hornets draft, and of course the ongoing Mallard Creek track and field saga, which are a string of words that I would not have understood if you'd have told me this a week ago. But my, the way that story has both taken off and continued to evolve over the last 24 hours. Nick Carboni has been on top of the reporting, the statement from the NCHSAA, what they intend, if anything, to do about it. We'll talk about that with Nick Carboni coming up in 23 minutes. Ryan McGee, ESPN senior writer, back at 425. We'll talk college football. We'll talk NASCAR racing and see what his plans, what he thinks the plan should be for the NASCAR All-Star race moving forward. But I got to say, I had an old man moment last night. I was a little tired last night. I get home, we get the kids to bed, and I'm thinking, I'm going to watch this OKC San Antonio game. So Smoke's already laughing. I haven't even told him, and he knows where this story is going. So I'm excited for this game, Smoke. I put it on the TV. You know, it's been a long couple of days, and so I'm like, let's settle in. I'm going to chill on the couch and watch this game. And the first half was awesome. And then I woke up and it was over. And I'd missed the entire second half. Oh, yeah, I did. The game was great. So I had to go back and find out what happened this morning and rewatch a good portion. Like, I woke up literally last night as there's, and San Antonio survives in double overtime. And I'm like, holy crap, what did I miss? And boy, I went back really quickly and found out what I missed. And it was Victor Wembanyama delivering a performance for the ages in his Western Conference Finals debut. 41 points, 24 rebounds, 9 of those offensive boards, 3 assists, 3 blocks, 1 steal in 49 minutes. He posted the first half double-double and never slowed down. And he carried a short-handed Spurs team without De'Aaron Fox, ultra-young Spurs team, mind you. They're just over 22 and a half years old. On average, it is the youngest team in the history of the conference finals. But he carried them on the road against the defending champions. And as we found out last night, both in the broadcast, but a little bit prior to, thanks to Shams Charania, that SGA was, in fact, the league MVP. Wemby was everywhere last night. Defensively, that length, erasing driving lanes and the rim protection, frustrating both the MVP, SGA, and Chet Holmgren early. OKC stars combined for just 9 first half points on a really poor shooting half. And offensively, you know, Wemby mixed in the mid-range mastery, post-dominance, transition finishes, clutch heroics, of course, last night from the logo with 26 seconds left to go in overtime. He was just incredible. He had that late dunk and the one, you know, through both Holmgren and was it SGA or was it? It was SGA, right? Yeah, and to ice the win. And he played with just a relentless motor last night. He out-rebounded, outworked everybody while logging nearly 50 minutes in a marathon game. And this 40-20 game, specifically 41-24, makes him the 7th player in NBA history with 40-plus points and 20-plus rebounds in a conference finals or later, joining legends like Wilt Chamberlain, Kareem Abdul-Jabbar, Shaquille O'Neal, Charles Barkley, Moses Malone, and Elgin Baylor. He's the only player besides Wilt Chamberlain to do it in a conference finals debut, the youngest ever for a 40-20 playoff line, and the first Spur since David Robinson to hit 40-20 in the postseason. This belongs, as if most of you probably don't already feel this way, this belongs on the short list of all-time great individual playoff performances because, well, lots of reasons. The context and the stakes, right? Road game one against a top-seeded defending champion with home court advantage, MVP and SGA, and an elite supporting cast. I mean, their second group could start for a lot of teams across the NBA, as we know. While his own team was depleted and overall inexperienced, including himself. Two-way dominance last night. He was efficient scoring the basketball. He was elite rebounding the basketball. Rim protection that he offered and provided throughout the game in extended minutes. Few players have ever combined volume scoring, rebounding, and defense at that level in a high-leverage playoff game. And that's what it was, even though it was game one. It's the Western Conference Finals. You know, then you throw in the clutch factor. Again, that logo three to force double overtime. The late dunks, the blocks. He was a closer in crunch time last night. And then again, you go back to the age. You know, I got to give Dan Patrick credit for pulling the stat earlier today. The average age of Michigan's national title team, 21 and a half years old. The San Antonio Spurs average age, 22 years, 246 days. I mean, they're not that far apart in age. It's amazing. And he is 22. He brings down the average. He was, last night, he looked like a seasoned veteran. Now, there are a lot of things he looks like, all right? And we've never seen much like it before. You could talk about Wilt. You could talk about Ralph Sampson. You know, this is what he was supposed to be. Nobody's ever done or been this. And he did it last night at 22 years old against massive expectations in year three and turned a potential statement loss into a potential series-stealing win. I mean, it was the kind of performance, you know, that echoes prime Shaquille O'Neal, prime Kareem Abdul-Jabbar, prime Wilt Chamberlain in impact. Or, you know, the modern versions of LeBron James and AD, the two-way mastery in the playoffs that we saw several years ago. It wasn't just the stats. The stats were awesome. It was a takeover that shifted a series narrative potentially and announced Victor Wembanyama as a true superstar on the biggest stage. Now, you can argue he was already there, but you got to do this stuff, you know, to cement legacies, to join that elite club in the NBA. And that's what he did last night. Now, they got to win the series. They got to get to the NBA Finals. It was, in fact, just one game. And the early line has them as 6.5-point underdogs in game two in Oklahoma City. But, you know, if the Spurs keep winning, this game last night will be remembered as the launching point of a potential Hall of Fame career and maybe a dynasty. I mean, what a night for the big fella from France. Smoke Ludwig, I know you probably stayed up and watched the entire thing. I'm old. I had to watch the rest of it this morning. I'm still mind blown by what we saw last night.
1: I do want to mention, too, that Victor actually kind of set the game to OT because he hit the bucket to tie the game at 101.
0: Yeah.
1: So he set the game to OT. He set the game to double overtime, and he called blouses in double overtime. But, yeah, I was watching the game live. In fact, I texted you but never got a response. I texted you right as OT started.
0: I was watching through my eyelids.
1: This game is crack, man. And you've got to be bleeping kidding me when Victor hit that three-pointer. So, yeah, absolutely insane. And the crazy part is, Kyle, this is nowhere near close to his final form.
0: No,
1: that's
0: the
1: scary part about that. And it's like he drops 41 points, plays the most minutes he played in his career, told Ashley Shambody that immediately following the game. And as you said, he only had three blocks, but how many of those block shots were altered because he's getting down the lane? It got to the point where they didn't want to have Chet Holmgren or Isaiah Hartenstein go against him on defense. So who'd they have going against him? Alex Caruso, yeah. Who played his heart out. and give credit to Caruso, 30 points off the bench. But, I mean, come on, Alex Caruso against Victor Wembanyama in the post. Who's going to win?
0: Well, Wimby also had a couple of immature moments last night. One of those was lowering his shoulder and running through Caruso there near half court. Mark Degnaut was losing his mind. Like, did you see that? Can we review that? I mean, there are still some young guy moments. And I heard Wes say this earlier, and I couldn't agree with him more. This is why, for those of us who grew up on the, you know, especially the 80s, 90s, maybe even still early aughts of the NBA, this is the stuff that we love. These teams don't like each other, okay? The Wimby, Chet Holmgren, they don't like each other. This is the kind of stuff that I dig. I'm not into the jersey swaps after the game. I'm not into the buddy-buddy stuff after the game and on social media. I'm not here to dictate to these guys how they should act as men, but I'm just telling you, as a basketball fan, I came up on an era of teams hating each other, and I love that stuff. It's the way, to me, it's supposed to be, all the way down to the middle school and high school level. You know, you hate the crosstown team. You see each other at the mall, it's bleep you. No, bleep you. We're going to stomp your ass. Like, that's, I love that stuff in sports. It doesn't have to cross a line, but, like, I want my teams to dislike each other whenever possible. And so it adds this extra element of, oh, I remember this. This is the way that it's supposed to be to me in the NBA. So I love that element of it as well. And an interesting text just came in. I'm getting a bunch of these. You know, Amit saying, saying the NBA playoffs is far more entertaining without LeBron. The stars put the team on their back and compete to win. Let's not make it about LeBron. I get it. It will also upset Heat fan if you do that, who is on the text line simply saying that Wemby is a damn alien. It's unbelievable. Which leads me to a different texter here, 919 number, saying, I get the excitement, but can we please layer it with context about him being the biggest player on the floor by far? Yes, great for anyone coordinated over 6'8 as accomplishments, but keep in mind he is huge, and that plays a major part in his dominance. Congrats, though. He is supposed to be doing what he's doing based on his skill level and height. Honestly, what I love is his attitude and approach to the game. He has a pop copy Dave Chappelle type vibe. Okay, that might have been a typo there at the beginning. But like, I brought this up to you last week because he is absurdly large, and he is. Like, I think absurdly large is an accurate way to put it. I'm not slighting the kid. He had no control over how big he was going to be. He didn't ask to be born 7'5" tall. But does it, I asked you last week, I think I said, does it feel ridiculous watching him sometimes, good or bad? And the answer is yes. Like, how much of what he does do you discount it at all? Because, well, he's 7'5". He can shoot over top of everybody. You know, he's got a wingspan that should allow him to, you know, pick apples over top of every potential, you know, rebounding opponent. Like, what do you think about his height and being that much bigger than pretty much everybody on the floor? Does it make it feel cheap to you?
1: If he was like a Taco Fall type player where he just was extremely tall and then he just gets rebounds and dunks over people, I'd understand. But this guy has the handles of a point guard. This guy was able to shoot a three-pointer nearly half court and do it so nonchalantly.
0: Yeah.
1: I've seen this man hit step-back threes. And look, part of it too, there is a thought process that if you're a giant, you can automatically be good on defense. There's a reason he was a unanimous defensive player of the year.
0: Sure.
1: It isn't just because of the size. It's also because he knows how to use the size as well, and he's so athletically gifted. Kyle, I try not to go for hyperbole here, but after watching him for the past year or two, specifically, ever since you got through his rookie year, I don't think it's a stretch to say that if injuries don't play a single factor at all in his career from here on out, and he plays 15 to 20 years, we're talking about a top five player of all time.
0: If he accomplishes what he can accomplish,
1: and injuries don't play a factor,
0: I mean, it's not out of the realm of possibility. I'll give you that. It is not out of the realm of possibility.
1: He's got the most talent that any Spurs ever had. Think about that.
0: Here's an interesting perspective, and I've thought about this too. Big Melt says he's doing everything he was expected to do. Unfortunately, anything less, he is the biggest bust. I think that drives him too. Like, I think that fuels him because he knows at 7'5" tall, with his skill set, which he has worked to hone, and he should get full credit for, but because he's 7'5" tall, I think there's a part of him that knows he has this incredible physical advantage over most of the league, and if he doesn't take full advantage of it, if he doesn't reach his potential because of his dimensions, he will be looked at as one of the bigger, no pun intended, busts in NBA history, and I do think that fuels him to a certain extent. 704-570-9610. Scott in Belmont saying he will never have an impressive dunk to me. He doesn't have to jump. Don't understand the hype around his dunks when he's 2 inches off the floor. Oh, I'm with you on that. I couldn't care less about his dunks. Now, at the same time, if he's dunking through three defenders, you know, six hands, I'd give him some props for that.
1: I was going to say that dunk last night against Chet Holmgren was pretty cool.
0: It's also a product of, to his point, he doesn't have to get off the floor. Like, he's barely having to jump to get off the floor. Now he's ramming it offhand, left-handed, through two defenders. Chet Holmgren was there, kind of. SGA was there, but he's much smaller. But it was a great moment in that game. So I do think his size, you know, raises the bar. Some people look at it and say, well, yeah, he's supposed to be that good. Look how big he is. It's insane. But nobody that big is supposed to have that skill set. Nobody that big is supposed to be able to hit a pull-up three from 28 feet just inside the logo in overtime. Like, a guy that's 7'5" should not have to be guarded 28 feet from the rim because he can do that.
1: That man put Giannis on skates earlier this year.
0: He did. He did. 704-570-9610. Wemby was incredible last night. Your thoughts on it? We have Hornets fans saying, I don't care. It's hard to watch. He should have been a Hornet. He should have been ours. We got screwed, so on and so forth on the text line. I get it, but he's not. And I'm also chuckling, thinking about that guy who texted yesterday. Guys, I don't know if you're paying attention or not, but what we're learning from these playoffs is that the Hornets need to go find themselves a Wimby or a Chet Holmgren. That's the missing piece. I chuckled. I laughed out loud thinking about that driving home last night. Like, yeah, buddy. As Wolfpack James put it late in the show, he goes, yeah, if what you're saying is we need a unicorn, then sure, that's exactly what the Hornets need to contend for an NBA championship.
1: 28 other teams need that right now, Kyle. I'll be honest with you. I was watching that game, too, last night and thinking, thank God the Hornets aren't in the West for the next 10 to 15 years. Imagine how sick you have to be if you're a Timberwolves fan right now. It's like you got one or two more years left with the current core you have. And you got to go through two Mount Everest to get to the NBA Finals in the OKC Thunder or the San Antonio Spurs. God bless Minnesota.
0: Oh, man. 704-570-9610. Hit us up on the WFNZ text line. Zipline saying if Larry Bird and Yao Ming had a baby, that would be Victor Wembanyama, right? Yeah. Yeah. Yeah. That sounds about right to me. We could play that game. If any two all-time NBA players gave birth, who would be the proper parents to Victor Wembanyama's game? That's a great guy. I like that. I like that a lot. I could go Steph Curry Manute Bol, I think. No, I don't know about Manute Bol.
1: What about Arvidas?
0: A little too lumbering, I think.
1: Yeah. He's got a lot of...
0: A lot of lumbering yeah. There. You know what I mean?
1: He had a lot of that dad strength, too.
0: I'm surprised you didn't go with Sean Bradley and Vinny Del Negro.
1: I'm sorry. All I can think of with Sean Bradley is... him being victimized by Tracy McGrady 20 years ago.
0: All right, so who are the proper basketball biological parents for Victor Wembanyama? That's a fun game to play. 704-570-9610. 980 number saying Hakeem and Kevin Durant. I like that. I like that. Flip-flop saying Rudy Gay. Get out of here. Get out of here.
1: Dude, I wanted Rudy Gay on the Hornets so many times over his career.
0: Oh, man. Complainer-in-chief. He's back, by the way. I was worried about him for months on end. He says, is there a 7-7 version of Wimby the Hornets can draft in the upcoming draft this year? There is not. There is no Wimby in this draft this year. I hate to break it to you. There will be scant few Wimbys in any drafts moving forward. I'm sorry. There may be another Wimby down the line at some point, but we will not see anything like this anytime soon. I don't believe. Maybe there's somebody in the pipeline that I'm not aware of. But right now, I just don't see it. 704 number saying Ralph Sampson and Steph Curry as the basketball biological parents of Victor Wembanyama. I like it. That's not bad. Yeah. All right, we'll come back. We'll talk to Nick Carboni, NBC Charlotte sports director, sports anchor next. 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
0: Mac and Bone. They go together like this.
2: Bagel Guy and Bebop, what's up with these guys, man? What is up with these guys? Did they go to Troll University? Did they get their degrees from Troll University? Oh, my God.
3: What happened to you?
2: Oh, I just spilled water.
3: Oh, no.
2: It's all over me and my phone. All right, anyway. See what you did, Bagel Guy and Bebop? All right. Hey, at least I didn't fall off my chair and my chair broke. At least that didn't happen.
3: Yeah, not this time around.
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0: Wimby put on a performance last night that just made you say, wow, drop your jaw. They won in Oklahoma City, beating the Thunder in game one of the Western Conference Finals. Wimby went for 41-24 and was truly magnificent. Some people, you know, are discounting it a bit because he's so big and he's supposed to do that. He's 7'5", he's bigger, he's taller, he's longer than everybody. And they are, they're not as impressed, they say, as they would be if a normal-sized person were to do this in an NBA game. But I hate to break it to you. If you're in the NBA, odds are you're not a normal-sized person. There are a few. Like, Donovan Mitchell could go off tonight against the Knicks. In fact, I look for Donovan Mitchell to have a good night tonight against the Knicks. But you know, Donovan Mitchell's only, what, 6 feet tall? 6'1"? At most. So there are some average-sized dudes in the NBA still, but the vast majority of them are not average-sized dudes. So I get it. Victor's an extreme, but we have these people saying he's 7'5". He's supposed to dominate.
1: Plus, I think a lot of those people that are complaining about his size just not being that impressive have never seen him in person play.
0: Yeah.
1: We have.
0: Yeah.
1: We've seen it.
0: Now, I walked down their floor level last year, and I remember seeing Frank Kaminsky for the first time. Like, I've been around NBA players a lot over the years, but like, I remember standing next to Frank Kaminsky and just remembering, God, these guys are enormous. I know it's an odd example, but it's the one that sticks out in my mind. But then I saw Wimby on the floor last year, and it's just otherworldly. You know, people call him an alien. He's not really, I don't think, but and something close to it, man. Something close to it. He's truly a remarkable athlete. And we had somebody text in to say, what was the original text that we got? That he was... Oh, Zipline said if Larry Bird and Yao Ming had a baby, that would be Victor Wembanyama. And I said, oh, that's a fun game. Let's come up with the biological basketball parents of Victor Wembanyama. We've got Hakeem and Kevin Durant coming in. We have Samson, Ralph Sampson and Steph Curry. Love that one. Tyler A. saying Jokic and Muggsy Bogues. Big Germ saying Yao Ming and Giannis Antetokounmpo. Frank from Waxhaw went a slightly different way. He said Ralph Sampson and Larry Bird. Then we got a little silly, right? My guy Bird Dog Blackberry said Frank Kaminsky and Cody Zeller, which made me chuckle. Selling the Farm says Steph Curry and Lisa Leslie. All right, we're gonna include the ladies in this. I like it. Speaking of, 704 number saying Cheryl Miller and Yao Ming on the text line. So we are identifying the biological basketball parents of one Victor Wembanyama, if we even think that exists. I don't know if Nick Carboni wants to play our stupid game, but he's back with us on the WFNZ hotline for his weekly conversation. Nick Carboni, what's going on, brother? How are you?
2: What's going on? Yeah, I don't know if I have anything for you on that. I don't know if I want to dip my toe into that one. Oh. I like the answers you came up with.
0: Okay, that's fine. I'll give you one more. Matt from Greensboro said KG and Wilt Chamberlain. So, you know, there you go. I don't know where the three-point shooting comes from in that one,
2: you
0: Matt.
2: You got to have size and touch. And who is not impressed with a 7'5" person running like that, handling like that, and shooting 30-foot threes? What does it take to impress you?
0: I don't know. I don't know. I'm with you on that. So what did you just overall, though? I mean, I think you were there. You've seen him in person. You know, I've seen him in person. It truly is a sight to behold. That was a big-time arrival event last night for him. 22 years old, dominates on the road against the, you know, MVP, reigning MVP, defending league champs. Like, what did you think of what he did last night?
2: It is hard to process watching him do things like he did last night. And he's been doing them since he's been in the NBA, but now it is coming together in the Western Conference Finals when all eyes are on him. And yes, have seen him in person. And listen, you talk about Frank Kaminsky. We've seen all basketball players before. I've seen Taco Fall have to duck in to an NCAA tournament locker room at 7'6", taller than Victor Wembanyama. When you see him in action, when you see him on the court, when you see how many steps it takes or doesn't take for him to get to the rim, it's unbelievable. And last night, to me, the block was great. You know, just that hand, I think Tirico, you know, described it as engulfing the basketball. But the three-pointer was just otherworldly. And if he's going to do things like that in addition to everything else, he is going to have one of the best careers in NBA history. And I don't think there's any doubt about that. And they have a legitimate shot. I mean, the Spurs have a great mix of young talent and great talent and experience. They are a true contender.
0: Do you remember when you were a kid growing up as a sports fan? I don't know who it would be for you, but like the first athlete that really blew your mind when you watched them, like doing things as a young athlete where most of us fell in love with sports, where you saw that individual for the first time. And it was just seared in your mind. You were blown away by what they could do. Do you recall who that was for you?
2: August of 1994, Fenway Park, Ken Griffey Jr.
0: Oh.
2: My first baseball game. And for those of us our age, KB,
0: yeah,
2: like Ken Griffey Jr. was that dude in the 90s. He was someone you paid to go watch. He was someone you had to find whenever the Mariners were on TV. And it ain't like today where I have MLB.TV pulled up. I mean, he put the Mariners on the map. And he put baseball in a different category. And if his career had continued to, you know, go in that direction and not be hampered by injuries, I mean, he would have done so much more. But yes, as a kid in the 90s, as a baseball fan, as a sports fan, to me it was Ken Griffey Jr. And when I got a chance to, and I'm a Red Sox fan, and my mom was probably, you know, she used to go watch the Yaz and Jim Rice Red Sox, and she's excited to bring me to a game, and all I want to do is sit there and watch Ken Griffey Jr. That's all I did, and I think he like singled and stole a base, and I thought it was the greatest thing I'd ever seen in my
0: life. That's an amazing
2: Ken Griffey for me.
0: No, that's an amazing answer. For me, it was Michael Vick. Like as a and this yeah, it's yeah. because I got to see him in person. I think that it was a little bit more impactful than watching on TV. But yeah, for me, it was watching Michael Vick run and thinking I'll never be able to do that. I will never be able to move as fast as that human is moving in front of me right now. Michael Vick was the answer for me. I got text blowing up. We'll come back to this. Grib from Concord saying, Dr. J for me, I'm an oldie. So if you're the listener out there, who was the first athlete, I mean, that you remember just blew your mind the first time you saw them perform? 704-570-9610. Hit me up. We'll come back to these. I got to get your take on this Mallard Creek track stuff. I know you've been covering this story. We talked about it yesterday. Nyan Brown, Mallard Creek, almost winning their third straight state championship in outdoor. I guess it would have been their fifth straight state championship in the 4x400 relay, if you include the indoor track as well. You know, he was DQ'd as he was holding up five fingers coming across the finish line, and it meant Durham Jordan got the state championship instead of Mallard Creek, going back to back to back. I know you've been tweeting about statements from the NCHSAA and the appeals process by Mallard Creek. What do you think of this story, and what's the latest update as you understand it?
2: Well, Kyle, as a serial and unabashed rule follower myself, I can't get behind this one. From the NCHSAA. This is the wrong call. And the fact that it has stood and could potentially not be overturned is simply wrong. I asked the NCHSAA for the specific rule that Nyan Brown was found to have violated. And they use NFHS rules. And that

0: was warned vehemently. If he was warned, he was warned for celebrating, which is not, at least how I interpret the rule, a violation. Now, the one line in there that kind of gives them an out is that it says it includes but is not limited to those things, such as taunting and using profanity and things like that. So in my mind, this one official thought celebrating was against the rules, flagged him for it, and that's what is final. And that's wrong. So as a rule follower myself, you know, I like to give officials the benefit of the doubt, but they got this one wrong. It had tremendous consequences, and now it's got tremendous poor public relations for the state association. So yes, Mallard Creek filed a couple of appeals yesterday. You know, remember, NCHSAA is now part of, you know, state legislature, and their power has been stripped a little bit. So, you know, they've had to appeal to the actual state legislature, basically. And, you know, they don't want to take it away from Durham Jordan, you know, after it's been given to them, but they want it reversed and to be named co-champions. And I think that's exactly what needs to happen. And the association statement today basically saying, like, yes, we know Mallard Creek has appealed. Our rule is that once an official judges something, it's final. You know, the longer this goes, the worse it is for our state athletic association. And also, like, Kyle, like, when football referees make a big call, or even umpires in a baseball game, they get together. This seemed to be one official raising a flag for a misinterpretation, in my mind, of what the rule actually is. And that's final. And I think it's wrong.
1: Now, you said they want to be co-champions. See, to me, that's weird. And I understand. I get it. They handed the trophy to Durham Jordan.
0: I think they would, at this point, be okay with it. Listen, they would love to be champs. I don't think, as fellow competitors, they want to now take away a title that, you know, Durham Jordan has been issued. I wonder how Durham Jordan feels. You know, I don't work up in that area. I would love to hear from them.
1: Yeah.
0: But, yeah, I get your point. But I think, at this point, Mallard Creek just wants to be named some sort of state champion because they deserve it.
1: No, I get it. I just, to me, if you feel that aggrieved, that wrong, I want my state championship back. Like, that's the way I would feel about it if I were them. And I understand it. They handed the trophies to Durham Jordan. You know, the presentation happened, but there's no way Durham Jordan can feel good about that. And I'm not casting shade on them. I'm sure they competed hard, but, you know, if you're a believer that this was the wrong move, I just want my state championship, period. And I don't really want to share it with anybody, I get it.
0: I think Mallard Creek is treading lightly. You know, I think that to get a result in their favor, they need to kind of go for it as co-champs. I think that's how they probably feel.
1: All right. Nick Carbone with us here on the FNZ Hotline. What do you think about the news yesterday that Turk Wharton has got a neck injury, underwent surgery, and they're saying he's going to play, quote-unquote, at some point this season?
0: Yeah, that is not ideal. And it's, you know, based on Dave Canales' description of when it happened after the draft. He said a week and a half ago, when it was, you know, kind of rose to the level of, you know, this is happening and he could need some surgery. So, you know, going up to get Lee Hunter in that second round bodes really well. He was already a player you were going to try to count on in the rotation this year anyway. But, you know, it's not devastating. Obviously, they have Derrick Brown. They have Bobby Brown. They drafted Lee Hunter. They hope Cam Jackson can make a leap in his second year and be more of a contributor. But, you know, that A'shaun Robinson cut, I think it was necessary based on the finances. But that hurts a little bit more without A'shaun Wharton, a guy who, you know, needs to be able to produce on the field in his second year of a pretty big contract. Last year was disappointing, mostly because of the injuries and not being able to finish the season. But they're going to need him at some point. Not a devastating injury, not one that I still think the defense will be much improved with the moves they made in the offseason. But, yeah, it's not ideal at this point, especially when you consider the lack of a real clear timeline and the injury history last year.
1: So what did you think of the schedule release, the way it all sets up for Carolina?
0: How about how it sets up for me? I have no bye week, Kyle, because the bye week is during the NASCAR race at Charlotte Motor Speedway. But I know the folks at the Speedway are thrilled because the last couple of years they've had to contend with a home Panthers game. And also, selfishly, and we talked about this last week, the Panthers have not been on Sunday Night Football since I was in my first year at WCNC Charlotte, and I am, you know, getting old as dirt now at this

0: point, buddy. So 10 years have gone by. So thrilled for that one. Thrilled it's at home. And yeah, it's going to be tougher, but that's what you want. You want to win your division. You want to face a tougher schedule. And now nobody's going to be, you know, teams aren't going to overlook you anymore. And they've had some of that benefit as they started to make their rise kind of, you know, under the radar last year. So they're more on the radar, but, you know, I think they can handle it. You know, the win total may not be, it may not be a plus three again. You know, they've improved by three wins the last two seasons, but I think they could still make you feel really good about the way they're headed and win nine games and still win the division. But I think they have the capacity to win 10 or 11.
1: Nick Carboni, NBC Charlotte sports director, sports anchor, with us on a Tuesday for his weekly chat. We appreciate you, brother. Have a great week. We'll see you soon.
0: All right, you got it, pal. Thank you.
1: Nick Carboni, NBC Charlotte, back for a weekly visit, 704-570-9610. We talked about Wimby there at the beginning of the conversation, his monster night last night. And I asked, you know, I asked Nick, who was the first athlete that you remember growing up that just blew your mind the first time that you saw them? He said Ken Griffey Jr. For me, it was Michael Vick, although there are some answers coming in that I think if I look back at it when I was younger watching on TV, I had a similar feeling. But again, because of where I grew up, I got to watch Mike Vick in person. There's just something about seeing a guy in person do what he was doing that was a little bit different. But Big Cat Dan and others saying Shaquille O'Neal. And yeah, I mean, that's a great answer. Watching Shaq break backboards as a kid, you just hadn't seen much. It had happened before. But, you know, for me as a kid, watching Shaq do what he did, breaking backboards, you know, just throwing dudes out the club as he was going up for dunks, all that stuff. He truly was amazing. And I'll give you another one, too. Somebody said Barry Sanders on the text line. Again, a little bit different. I was only able to see Barry Sanders on TV. I understood, you know, how different he was, how special he was. So that's a great answer as well. We had a bunch of these come in. D-Mac said David Thompson. Brian said Cam Newton was that athlete for me. 704 number saying Lawrence Taylor was his guy. Concord Jason saying, I'm old, but as a youth, I saw Andre the Giant in a six-man tag match at Bojangles Arena. He was more than head and shoulders above everyone, and throwing his opponents around like ragdolls beyond impressive.
2: The OG French Giant.
1: That's true. That's a good point. And then I'll come back to more of these, but other Trey from Charlotte just said CJ Spiller, which is not a bad answer. I would have never thought CJ Spiller would make this list, but I get it. I get it. Because there were moments when he was in Clemson that were truly, I mean, I was a college student. I got to watch him play live twice, I think. And he was one of those guys that he just terrified you. You held your breath every time CJ Spiller put his hands on the football. He really was one of those guys.
2: Listen, I got a grievance for this. When I was playing football in Pop Warner, we went to this tournament, and one of the things that they promised us is that we were going to meet C.J. Spiller. This is back in 2009. Should have been a warning sign. We never got to see C.J. Spiller. I'm still mad about that.
1: Yeah.
2: Dude, C.J. Spiller was that dude. There was like two guys from that era I loved watching of college football. One was Michael Crabtree, and the other was C.J. Spiller.
1: Yeah.
2: That punt return he had, I think it was against Georgia Tech.
1: He was electric, man.
2: Dude. I thought he was going to have a better pro career too, man.
1: Yeah, I'm with you. All right, listen, I got a full bank of callers that want to talk. We'll get to you on the other side. Right now we go to Smoke on the headlines.
3: Who is Smoke? Where is Smoke? Where there's smoke, there's fire. Let's go.
1: Ooh, we got a run on Reggie Bush on the text line right now. Now that's a great one. Reggie Bush at USC. That's a great one.
2: Did that really push it in there? Yeah.
1: Okay. Yeah, just do the updates.
2: Yeah, okay, thank you. So we found out earlier today that Minneapolis will officially be the host of the 2028 draft, with a lot of talk about Cincinnati potentially being it in 2029. Joe Person gave us an update on the potential ramifications of having the draft here in Charlotte in the near future. He said there's still interest in bringing the draft to Charlotte, but it wouldn't happen before Bank of America stadium renovations are complete, which are scheduled to be done in 2030. So the earliest that the draft would happen here in Charlotte would have to be in 2031, 5 years from now.
1: The earliest?
2: The earliest.
1: Probably not going to be 2031. Maybe, though.
2: I mean, maybe. You know, still got...
1: Yeah, maybe. Maybe.
2: Maybe.
1: I hope so.
2: You gotta believe, Kyle.
1: You gotta believe. All right, that's good news, I guess. What else you got?
2: All right, and got some news for the Kansas City Chiefs. Wide receiver Rashee Rice violated his probation after testing positive for the marijuana. Rice has been ordered to serve 30 days of jail, meaning he will miss Chiefs OTAs and mandatory minicamp.
1: What?
2: He violated his parole with the marijuana.
1: What state does he live in? Is that still a thing? Oh, he lives in Texas.
2: Yeah, because all the stuff has happened in Texas.
1: No, I know. I couldn't remember, but yeah. It's not legal in Texas, is it?
2: Unless you're a certain somebody.
1: Yeah, okay. We'll come back.
2: Or two people, I should say.
1: We'll take your phone calls on the other side. 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
12: 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Is there a leftover free agent that might just be the perfect fit for the Carolina Panthers? 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

0: All right, text line's blowing up here. We have a lot of people listing off or sending us the first athlete that blew their mind as a young sports fan. I'd say for a lot of sports fans out there right now, that answer is Victor Wembanyama, who just slap went off last night against the Oklahoma City Thunder in Game 1 of the Western Conference Finals. I can't get to all of these, but there are some great ones on the text line. Let's see. 704 number saying, my age means it's Magic Johnson, but most watched when I was a teen was Iron Mike Tyson at his prime and Bo Jackson. Yes, greatness. Or he said, and Bo. Greatness is first name only. A lot of Bo Jackson, a lot of Iron Mike Tyson on the text line right now. Smelly Cat agrees with you, Smoke, I think. He said Julius Peppers in college playing both sports. Pep was your answer, yes?
1: Yeah, I didn't see his college career because I started watching sports in 2002, right when he went to the NFL. But I was in the building when he had that pick six against the Buccaneers in 04. And just watching him effortlessly just run into the end zone, it was almost like watching a racehorse, you know, blow away the field in the Kentucky Derby and win the race. That, like, they don't make athletes like Julius Peppers every single day. And when I got to see him up close at training camp one year at the end of his career, he still had that, and this word gets used way too much nowadays, he still had that aura about him when he just stood and his presence was there. So,
0: oh, yeah.
1: Peppers is my answer.
0: I like that. Beanie Weenie said Randy Moss in college. I'm assuming Marshall. I'm going to guess you mean Marshall by that.
1: Especially going against those SoCon defenses.
0: Oh, yeah. Jarvis said Pistol Pete, saw him in college. Cullen sang, saw Len Bias in person, unreal. Oh, I bet he was. I bet that was a sight to behold. Red Dog Mick sang Cornbread Maxwell back in the 70s when he played with our 49ers. I think that's a great answer as well. Dr. J, Nolan Ryan coming in. Let's see, we had a few people say Earl Campbell. That's a great one as well. Jason in Concord giving me Dan Marino. Magic Bean saying Hammer and Hank Aaron, which is going to be one of my favorites all time. So I can't get to all of these, but I'll get to as many as I can. Who was the first athlete that just flat out blew your mind the first time you saw him? 704-570-9610. Let me go to the phone lines here. Steeler Nate is up first in this conversation. Steeler Nate, what's going on, buddy?
2: It's all well, man. Thank you for taking my call, man. Listen, every time y'all do this, I be set with one answer, but I'm going to get to it. So let me chime in. Athletes that blew my mind. Ralph Sampson doesn't get enough credit, man.
0: Agreed.
2: The dude was 7'4" and dribbled like a guard. A lot of people have no idea. But modern day, man, Julius Peppers, people don't understand. This dude at a pro-am game took off from the free throw line, man, and tried to dunk it on four people as a football player. A football player. Real stuff. But my three-headed monster concerning Wemby, because he is a Frenchman, so we're going to throw in the center from Minnesota for foreign context. Grant Hill's basketball acumen, period. People don't give him his due because he got injured, and, man, he's still one of the greatest to ever do it. And we're putting height in there. You got to throw Ralph Sampson back in there because, again, his basketball IQ, people don't speak to it enough. And I'll take it out there.
0: No, it's a great phone call, man. I appreciate you. You were going for Rudy Gobert right there as well. Yeah, I mean, he's right. I can't see. Here's the thing.
1: Defensive prowess as a big man specifically.
0: What, with Ralph?
1: With Rudy.
0: With Rudy, yeah. And then Ralph, I've only seen old clips of Ralph Sampson. I think like most of us in my general, I only have ever got to watch the old clips of Ralph Sampson. I know what it looks like, but I think I've watched some of the old games. I think there's one YouTube channel that still carries a bunch of the old ACC games from back then.
1: Oh, I know.
0: Which one is it?
1: I don't know, but there's one that puts up every single NC State game.
0: Yeah,
1: you just type in 1983 Virginia basketball. You'll probably find at least half the Ralph Sampson games from his last year.
0: Well, but that's the thing is that the older guys, I won't call them old heads, but it's not, if I do, it's not an insult. You know, those guys who got to watch Ralph Sampson, there is a reason they tell you when we watch Wemby. You know, when we watch some of these guys like Chet Holmgren, they will very quickly remind you, you should have seen Ralph Sampson play. He wasn't just the traditional back to the basket, back on the block, hammering dudes down. He could play. I mean, he had a full skill set, and it wasn't really utilized the way that if Ralph Sampson had played in today's NBA, he would play more like Victor Wembanyama, more like Kevin Durant potentially.
1: Yeah, and, you know, Victor doesn't really shoot the three-point ball that often, but, you know, he still has it in his repertoire. I learned just because of my parents, my dad specifically, and then watching highlights, it's like, oh, crap. Ralph Sampson was like that dude. Like, we're talking top five player in ACC history type of good. And it's just unfortunate that for my generation and somewhat for your generation too, that we don't talk about it as much, because the injury started to really hurt his career late in the 80s and took away, I'd say, at least 10 to 12 years in the NBA. But I think whenever we've had Cornbread Maxwell in here, he just glows up when talking about A, Hakeem, but he also gives Ralph Sampson his due credit too.
0: Let's go back to the phone lines. DJ Hot Cold is up next here on a Tuesday. DJ, what's going on?
3: What's going on this beautiful Tuesday? I have to speak for the guy that I consider the real GOAT. Because everybody, there's a lot of misunderstandings, but the real GOAT is Michael Jordan. I mean, the first time I saw Michael Jordan, it was magical, man. I just couldn't believe a guy could have that much talent. It was just like nobody could stop him. I thought he really could fly. Like, really, I thought he could fly.
0: Oh, yeah. Listen, you'll get the pushback from some of the younger guys, all right? But I'm with you on that. To me, MJ is and always will be the GOAT. So you'll get no arguments here.
3: Yeah. But I mean, really, man, that's why everybody went and started buying the shoes, because they thought the shoes were going to give them the ability to fly.
0: Oh, I tried it. It didn't work, but I tried it too back in the day. Thank you, DJ. Appreciate the phone call. Yeah, I bought the Jordans. And then I just switched to Grant Hills because I couldn't fly like MJ when I bought the Jordans. So, you know, false advertising and whatnot. Todd in Concord is up next. Todd, what's going on?
4: Hey, the athlete that blew me away was Daryl Dawkins, Chocolate Thunder for the 76ers.
0: Man. What specifically about him, though?
4: Just the way he would hammer his dunks. I mean, he was breaking backboards back then.
0: Man, what a great nickname, too.
4: Chocolate Thunder.
0: That guy was awesome. Thank you, Todd. I appreciate the phone call. Daryl Dawkins, Chocolate Thunder, passed away in 2015, I believe, if I'm not mistaken. Yeah, 2015.
1: Dang, that makes – jeez, that's been over a decade now.
0: I know. I couldn't believe it when he brought that up. I was like, I knew he'd passed away, but it's been over a decade since we lost Chocolate Thunder Daryl Dawkins. Hey, you got to be of a certain age, I think, to fully appreciate him. You know, he played in the, I guess, late 70s. Through the 80s?
1: Before the NBA had the boom period.
0: Yeah. So he probably doesn't get enough recognition for just how electric he was to watch. I mean, the older guys get it. Like, if you watch Daryl Dawkins, you agree with Todd and Concord.
1: But that, and the first Sixer that comes to mind from that era is not Daryl, it's
0: Moses,
1: Dr. J.
0: Well, Dr. J, yeah, it's Dr. J.
1: Dr. J, and he's probably the third, because as you mentioned, Moses Malone.
0: Yep.
1: Moses Malone was an all-time great as well.
0: Yep, 704-570-9610. Hit us up. We'll come back. 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

0: Hour number two, Sports Radio 92.7 WFNZ. It's the best damn sports talk in the Carolinas. Ryan McGee of ESPN is back in 23 minutes. We'll get his thoughts on some of what we've been discussing here. We'll also get his thoughts on the All-Star race over the weekend, where that race should go moving forward, and a lot along those lines. Some college football as well with Ryan McGee as we're all pining for it, but we're only a couple of months away from football starting back up. So we'll get to Ryan McGee on all of that coming up at 4:25. What's that look on your face? What's
1: going on? Also, do want to point out that the NASCAR Hall of Fame class is going to be announced any minute now. Ryan is on part of the panel that selects the Hall of Fame class every single year, so we'll get his take on who the new inductees are. I can already guarantee one of them, Kevin Harvick, because he's a first ballot guy.
0: Yep, sounds about right. So we'll talk about all that with him. Let me sneak in a phone call really quickly. Big C is up next on the phone lines before we get to the best audio in sports. Big C, what's going on, brother? Thank you for the call.
2: Hey, man, I'm good. How you doing, man?
0: Good.
2: Good. You may laugh at me, man, but I was kind of young. Because I don't think it's a name that you're going to think of, man. Charles Barkley, man. Because Chuck was actually 6'4". They say he was 6'6", but people who talk to you in the NBA say he was 6'4". And this man led the league in rebounding one year. Like, how are you 6'4", leading rebounds over Rodman and Shaq? And he only had one year that he didn't average a double-double. That was his freshman year. If you look at his stats, he had a double-double every year in his career. He was 6'4". Like, what?
0: No,
2: like,
0: I love that. I would never laugh at that at all because for a couple of reasons. First of all, Wemby last night, that 40-20 game, he was 41-24, made him the seventh player in NBA history with 40-20 in a conference finals or later. Among the others, Wilt Chamberlain, Kareem Abdul-Jabbar, Shaq, Charles Barkley, Moses Malone, and Elgin Baylor. So, you know, Charles, to your point, you know, was not only incredible during his peak, but then I go back to, what was it, 2 weeks ago with Draymond Green flapping his jaws at Charles on the set, you know, taking a shot at his Houston days at the end of his career. And I don't think Draymond Green realized that Charles still averaged like 13 rebounds a game when he was in Houston, to your point.
2: It's crazy. I mean, 6'4", and he was almost like LeBron, like, of course, not like LeBron, but like, get the rebound, point forward down the court and score. Like, dude was LeBron before LeBron was actually, you know, him. So, like, people forget all the time, and I hate Shaq and Kenny giving him a hard time, and Jordan messed him up, you know, robbed him a championship, but, I mean, he is the GOAT, but, I mean, crazy.
0: Oh, yeah. No, I appreciate the call, Big C. Thank you, buddy. No, he's absolutely right about Charles Barkley.
1: Top 25 player of all time.
0: That's why the Draymond Green stuff on set of the TNT show, or inside the NBA a couple of weeks ago, was just ridiculous, where, you know, they're talking about, I guess Charles brought up the, you know, you're getting older, you don't win titles at 37, 38, what's the goal here? And Draymond said, well, the goal is to not look like you in a Rockets uniform. Bro, he averaged 16-13 in Houston. He had better numbers in his last 4 years in Houston than you've ever had in your career.
1: His worst season was better than your best season.
0: Like, what are you talking about? Like, Big C's absolutely right. Charles Barkley has done something that only a couple of guys have ever done. Go from, you know, post-playing / coaching to a media career that in some ways overshadows. Like, people forget John Madden was a Super Bowl winning head coach.
1: Hall of Famer.
0: Hall of Fame head coach in the NFL. But he became John Madden, the broadcaster. And that is how many people remember him. Of course, gamers love Madden, the game, but, you know, that's the way we remember most of us, John Madden, you know, the great broadcaster of the game.
1: Boom.
0: But he was a Hall of Fame Super Bowl winning head coach first. Charles Barkley's become, I believe, the greatest sports media personality in the business today. And because of that, too many people still don't know or realize that this is a top 25 player in NBA history. The only thing he's missing is a championship ring. That's it. He was the Dan Marino of his time and probably, you know, surpassed Dan Marino individually in terms of overall accolades. So it's a great call, Big C. I appreciate you, buddy. Let's go to Smoke with the best audio in sports.
3: What did you say?
4: You what?
5: What did you say?
3: Hold up. Wait a minute. Send me right.
6: What did I hear you say?
7: What I mean by that is...
0: Oh, and real quick, Charlotte-born GJ saying that Sean Kemp was mesmerizing. A lot of Sean Kemp on the text line today. I think I saw our guy Wes Bryant show up in a pair of old Sean Kemp. Not old, they look fresh, but show up in a pair of Sean Kemp's the other day. Wes can confirm or deny that with me, but Sean Kemp had some great shoes back in the day as well. All right, what you got over there?
1: All right, well, speaking of the NBA in the early 90s, if you're an old head, you might remember in I believe, 1994, David Robinson won the MVP award right in front of Hakeem Olajuwon. And then Hakeem completely buried him on the court as the Houston, it was a part of the Houston Rockets trip to the NBA Finals where they won the championship. Well, luckily the Spurs were on the good end of that potentially yesterday, as while Victor Wembanyama was getting ready for game one of the Western Conference Finals, he had to see Shai Gilgeous-Alexander receive the MVP award. And afterwards, Victor was honest, that did motivate him.
5: If that was in your mind at all, knowing that Shai had got that award and you were in the top three for it, and you know, did any part of tonight feel personal? Some of your facial expressions kind of look like you were really, really going for it.
6: Yeah, for sure. Everything you just said.
0: Of course it did. Like, do you? There was obviously a case for Wemby to be the MVP. Mm-hmm. There's no doubt about that. Do you think this was a case of him still being, quote-unquote, too young for the award? I know we joke about that with Cam Newton, you're too young to get that call, all that stuff, but, like, that was a theory going down the stretch of the NBA season that, well, Wemby's just arriving, SGA is in his dominant stretch. Maybe next year, it seemed like a lot of people thought, well, maybe next year for Wemby, this has got to go to SGA.
1: I think for some people, yes, just because we've seen it in history. Look, no offense to George Rogers. He was a hell of a running back. But there's no way he should have won the Heisman Trophy the year he did, because that should have been Herschel Walker's trophy. But Herschel was a freshman. There was still a stigma of not wanting to give freshmen Heisman Trophy awards. So I think in some cases for some voters, that could have very well been the case.
0: Okay. What else you got?
1: All right. Moving over to the Carolina Panthers, as earlier today, Greg Olsen joined the Mac and Bone Show.
0: Geo.
1: As he talked about it, a wide array of topics, and one of them had to do with the tight end position and the fact that Carolina didn't really do anything to address the tight end position as they're going with the status quo into 2026. And Greg was asked if that should be a major concern for the fan base and the expectations for the tight end group as a whole heading into this year.
8: I think as they continue to invest in the wide receivers and continue to invest in the offensive line, it does feel like the last piece of the puzzle is finding a true game changer at the tight end position. And that's not to say that Tommy and those guys, are, you know, Sanders aren't doing a good job. I think they are. I think you know, they're going to continue to play the role that's being asked of them. And with the threats that we have at running back and the threats that we have on the perimeter and the investments made in the young wide receivers, probably not going to be a lot of balls to go around. It's probably not going to be, you know, a lot of opportunities for the tight end position, especially when you factor in the desire to run the ball as much as they want to. So I think for right now, they're fine with what they're asking the position to do. At some point when that position's required to elevate and go out there and be a game, you know, game changer and make plays and win matchups and, you know, take advantage of the attention given on the perimeter, you know, at that point they'll be able to, you know, they'll try to find who that guy is. But they got to continue to work with these young guys. Those young guys got to continue to develop and improve all aspects of their game, because as these outside young receivers, you know, as McMillan's not sneaking up on anybody anymore, right? I think this young rookie, you know, I think he's really good. So I think when they get rolling here and the amount of attention that these receivers and backs are going to sense, there's going to be opportunity to be had for the tight end group. And their focus needs to continue to just be on getting themselves better. And then the team obviously is going to continue to look where they can upgrade.
0: If you're laying money on which tight end has more yards and touchdowns in 2026, where are you placing that wager? Upon whom are you placing that wager?
1: It's a good question.
0: Because I will give you a second to think about it. Because to me, I'm still holding out a little bit of hope that a guy like JT Sanders, who had a first-round grade on him not that long ago, can find it. But I'm not so sure it won't be Tommy Tremble, if I'm being honest. But what do you think?
1: It might be Mitchell Evans.
0: Okay. Is that your Notre Dame bias shining through?
1: Well, if that was, I mean, there's two Notre Dame tight ends in this room.
0: That's fair. God, why'd I say that? Yeah, that's true. That's true. All right, so Mitchell Evans is your answer.
1: I think he kind of exceeded expectations. It was just, you know, he's still now nearly 2 years away from his ACL recovery, so.
0: All right. Well, I mean, first of all, like Greg's answer, you know, if these wide receivers do what they're supposed to do, it should open things up for the tight end room. I mean, it's the entire concept of having multiple weapons, not being able to focus too much on one particular guy, not being able to bracket and double a guy like McMillan. Coker should help with that. Maybe Brazzle XL will help with that, too. Hopefully Jonathan Brooks, you know, can get healthy and get out there. But again, I'll ask the question to the audience. If you were to place a wager on who is the most productive tight end in this room, JT Sanders, Tommy Tremble, Mitchell Evans. Maybe, do I need to throw in James Mitchell or probably not? Probably not.
1: That's your Hokies bias coming through, Kyle.
0: I'm asking the question, aren't I? I mean, I don't think he probably is going to get much love in this conversation, but let's say of those big three, upon whom are you placing a bet to be the most productive tight end in this room? I still think... I still think Tremble. Like, he's not that... I mean, he's still relatively young. I think he's grown. He's gotten some trust from Bryce Young.
1: He does pop into red zone. That's been a constant throughout his career.
0: Okay. All right.
1: I'll give you that.
0: I'm going to go Tremble for now. What else you got?
1: All right. Well, Kyle, for the first time in 22 years, we've finally gotten clarity on what happened between Eli Manning and the then San Diego Chargers. As the story goes, Eli didn't want to play, as we know, didn't want to play in San Diego, so he basically forced his way to New York. But a lot of people wondered if that was an Archie Manning decision. Well, Eli was on Bussin' with the Boys, and he went into detail about what went wrong and why he didn't want to play in San Diego.
9: What exactly was wrong with the Chargers?
10: I just didn't feel like they were the most committed team to winning at the time. Marty Schottenheimer was the head coach, who was awesome, had great respect for him, but like, they came to work me out in New Orleans, went to dinner, and like, there was just friction between, you know, the head coach, general manager, like the owners. They're all like yelling, kind of like fighting. We were at a Marriott like restaurant, and you know, Schottenheimer's mad that we're in New Orleans, we're eating at a Marriott, and you know, so he's like pissed. They're like kind of just bickering, and it just didn't seem like there was a whole lot of like agreement on things, and like they were kind of like committed to building a great winning franchise at that moment. My parents really weren't supportive. My dad didn't like the idea. Like, he came to my defense and like supported me after everything was going down, but
11: he didn't like that you were kind of demanding, I don't want to go to San Diego.
10: Right. He didn't like that. And afterwards, he took like a blunt of a lot of the criticism because he kind of came to my defense, and you know, people are like, oh, you played in New Orleans all those years, you didn't win, so you're trying to dictate like where your son's going. And he just kind of, you know, bit his tongue and said, I'm just, you know, hey, this is what Eli wants to do, and I support him. And he kind of did some media to try to save me from doing all the media and taking the hits.
0: Okay. I mean, listen, I actually believe what he's saying there. I mean, if you got kids, I think you kind of get that. To hear Eli tell it, his parents were not supportive of him refusing to play for the Chargers. But then, you know, his dad did what you do for your son. You have his back because you know he's going to take heat. You know he's going to be a punching bag in the national media. So, I mean, that actually tracks to me. Eli didn't want to do it. Archie didn't like the idea, but that's my boy. I'm going to have his back. That's what you do as a parent. And also, you got to point out that
1: he
0: did turn out to be right. Like, Eli read the room pretty well, because there was definitely some friction between the front office and Schottenheimer. 2006, they fired Marty Schottenheimer after a season where he had led them to a 14-2 record.
1: So damn stupid.
0: He did read the room correctly. So, you know, I'm not saying that people should just, you know, completely forget anything they've ever felt about that situation, but it's another example of us learning more after the fact that, you know, there was more to the story and his instincts were correct about the Chargers.
1: All right, speaking of the Chargers, it's been a while since we've talked about our good friend Jim Harbaugh, as he's entering, believe it or not, his third year with the LA Chargers. Hard to believe that. And he was on Petros and Money yesterday in LA. And Kyle, it's a scary thought, but Jim Harbaugh's finally called up with Gen Z slang.
12: Incredible introduction. That my ninth grade daughter Katie Harbaugh would say, you are a D1 Glazer. That is a compliment.
13: I'm first team all glaze. All glaze.
12: Amazing.
13: It's great to see you, Coach. How's it going?
12: You know I'm a big fan of yours.
13: I appreciate
12: you know
13: that. Yes.
12: And money.
14: Appreciate that, Coach. Thank you.
12: Every single day. And
0: a D1 glazer. It really makes me uncomfortable when Gen X and... Because like, I'm a millennial, so I'm closer to those guys than they are. And I hate it. I won't do it. Did you see the video of Peyton Manning with his daughter doing exactly this, where she's throwing out Gen Z slang and he's like correctly identifying what it means? It makes my skin crawl. And I also put into perspective, like, what did I sound like at 17 years old to grown people as a millennial?
1: Does he actually know what that means? Probably not.
0: Although I don't think... This is where I would appeal to my fellow millennials out there. I would love to hear what you think. Did we have a comparable level of slang to what Gen Z has created? Like, we definitely had our own stuff. But the internet has allowed these kids to create an entirely new language, almost.
1: It's a lot more vast, and it goes by a lot more quicker because usually a trend like 6-7 would go on for about a year and a half. Now it ends in about 2 to 3 months, if you think about it.
0: Like, what are the apt comparisons for Gen Z and millennial slang? I don't know if there are.
1: Rad was more early 90s, right?
0: Like, I'll give you one, for instance. Like, you know, my fellow millennials, I always hated the term, no offense to my guy Travis Crawford, it's in one of his commercials, adulting drives me crazy. I don't know why. Maybe it's because I'm 40 now. I don't know if it bothered me as much in the past. But, like, I hate adulting. Like, after a while, that one made me want to pull my hair out. YOLO was kind of funny. FOMO was good. There was a lot of I can't even.
1: Oh, God.
0: On fleek was us. That was us. Yeah, on fleek was us.
1: I honestly thought that was me.
0: No, I'm pretty sure that I think.
1: I never used it, but I knew on fleek was kind of like when I was still in high school.
0: What are the comparable millennial slang words for what Gen Z has concocted?
1: And I'm in a weird spot because I was in high school when all these words were being used, but I'm technically Gen Z.
0: Okay.
1: Because I was born in 97.
0: All right, so I'll give you one too. Like, Gen Z uses Riz a lot, right?
1: Yeah. No.
0: For us, the equivalent was like, you got swag.
1: Yes.
0: I'm pretty sure that was the equivalent there. Gen Z kids will say that's bussing. I think for us, it was like, that's fire.
1: Yes.
0: Like, Wes Bryant will give you that one a lot. Fire fizzle. Gen Z will hit you with a, you know, it's giving, right?
1: What?
0: It's giving. Like, it's giving.
1: Oh, the vibes it's giving?
0: Nah, well, yeah. Something like that, right? Whereas we would probably go with that's lit.
1: Yes, I would say that's lit.
0: Or it's off the hook, maybe, like for the older millennial generation. All right. Maybe it's more comparable than I thought it was. 704-570-9610. Oh, as if just came in.
1: Oh, for real.
0: So Weston Walker's number one fan said, talk to the hand. That was a pretty good one. Ooh, Kevin said we used to say psych if we were tricking somebody or lying.
1: I mean, that was a whole bit in the Borat movie.
0: Yeah, it was off the chain. That was a good one, too. Not Honey Biscuit said pwned was a good one. Nada said, guys, I'm Rick James. B-word. We got kids in the car. I can say it, but I don't want to upset any parents out there.
1: Pretty much any Chappelle Show sketch.
0: Yeah, that's the thing. Like, you could take any Chappelle Show sketch, and that was the predominant millennial slang of the generation. All right, we got a lot of this coming in. We'll come back to it. Ryan McGee, ESPN next. 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
19: 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Did they go to Troll University? Did they get their degrees from Troll University? 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
19: 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See what you did, Bagel Guy and Bebop? All right. 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

0: Oh, man, the text line liked the Neogenix ad read. Josh from Fort Mill, that commercial read by KB went hard. Left no crumbs, no cap. Must have used at least 6-7 of today's youth terms. Well done, Josh. I also had Dallas Panther, who is a bona fide Gen Zer. He says, as a Gen Z language is so hard for non-Gen Z to adopt because it all exists in a context of irony. Half the time we're using our quote-unquote slang ironically because we know it's pretty cringy. Sometimes it's more literal, but it's really hard to translate that to other generations that aren't chronically online. That's why when you have a Gen X writing Gen Z characters in movies or TV, it can sound so awful. And then he follows up with, and of course, right after I send this, I get the KB Neogenix Riz No Cap commercial. If you're wondering what the hell I'm talking about, Smoke played a clip of Jim Harbaugh throwing around some Gen Z slang on a Petros and Money interview yesterday. I referenced Peyton Manning doing an interview with his daughter where she was quizzing him on Gen Z slang. And then we started asking, I did as a 40-year-old millennial, you know, what were our equivalents to Riz and Bussin and No Cap and stuff like that. And we got a great texter who sent this in a minute ago. 910 number said, we definitely had just as much slang. We just got it from TV shows and songs on the radio instead of TikTok and Instagram. And that's absolutely true. No, that's 100% true. So we got off on another tangent, but it was a fun one. Our next guest, is Ryan McGee a millennial or is he Gen X? He's like right on the line, right?
1: I would guess Gen X.
0: He's a younger looking guy.
1: Yeah.
0: But he's got me by a few. Let's find out. Ryan McGee, ESPN senior writer, College Game Day contributor, one half of Marty and McGee. McGee, you Gen X, are you millennial or Gen X? What's your deal?
2: Dude, I appreciate you even thinking this is a discussion.
0: Oh.
2: Yeah. No, I'm Gen Z all the way. Or Gen X all the way. I'm very fortunate. So you know my dad. My dad has the whitest, most majestic, like gray hair of all time.
0: Yeah.
2: And my brother, who is 3 years younger than me, a lawyer here in Charlotte, also white headed, and I have really dark hair at my age. And so people think I'm younger than I am, which is good when you're in the TV business. But yeah, I'm Gen X all the way.
0: Wow. Now you have a daughter. She's Gen Z, right?
2: She is Gen Z, and it's interesting because I showed her yesterday. I showed her the thing with Peyton Manning and his daughter, and Peyton and I are about the same age, and our daughter's about the same age. And so, yeah, it's funny, though, my daughter 100% is aware of all this terminology, but I'm thankful to say that she doesn't use it because one of the funniest things on the internet, you know, these offices where they get the old guy to use the terms. And I'm so thankful that she does not want me to do that because I already am not cool. I would really look not cool if I did that.
0: Now, listen, I don't want to put all of her business out there, but I follow you. We follow each other on Instagram. She in the radio business? I could use some help around here.
2: She got a radio. She's a student down at South Carolina, and Midnight Snacks on Wednesday nights, WUSC. Now, she's against all of my advice. She hosts a radio show and she writes for like the school magazine. I'm like, are you sure you want to do this? but you know, unfortunately, I think she watched her dad too much.
0: Yeah, well, I get it though. I mean, she loves dad, and you've certainly made an impression. I said, by the way, I needed help. Smoke threw his hands up like, what the hell, man? I'm just saying we could use a few extra hands around here. That's all I'm saying,
2: no,
0: Smoke.
2: Absolutely, and in about a year, she's going to really need a job. So don't think I won't remind you that. How much you pay me to do these hits every week?
0: You got me. All right, I appreciate you anyway. I got to talk about the NASCAR Hall of Fame real fast. You are involved in this. You vote for this. We've been following some of the reporting from Bob Pockrass in particular. We have the modern era ballot. Kevin Harvick and Jeff Burton are in. Pioneer era ballot. Larry Phillips is in. So that also means no Greg Biffle on this ballot, right? Give me your thoughts on what's going on here today.
2: Well, it was so, and you know, I was in the room. I literally just got home. I drove back from the Hall of Fame. I watched the announcement on TV just as you guys wasn't waiting on you guys to call. And the there was spirited debate, not about Kevin Harvick, like, and a lot of the conversations were, well, we all agree Harvick's getting in, but let's talk about the second spot. And so there was a lot of discussion about Greg Biffle, as there has been for the last 3 years. It's funny because one of the last lengthy conversations I had with Biffle was a year ago, because he did not get voted in. It was his second time on the ballot. And the first year, he didn't get in, but his old teammate, Carl Edwards, did. And the Biff got me cornered at the Speedway Children's Charities event Wednesday night. Like, come on, dude, you got to help me out. I'm like, I did help you out. And so, but I told Biff that night, I said, listen, man, you're getting in one day. I mean, there's not any question about that. It's just a question of when. But it was, we do not see the results. In fact, all they do is tell us, Price Waterhouse has counted the votes. There are no ties. You are free to go. And so we left. And so we find out the results like everyone else. And I would be curious to see the breakdown, which we won't see, but I'd be curious to see the breakdown of, I really think that Harvick was probably pretty close to being unanimous if he wasn't. And then there's a lot of names that probably received votes. But I'm very happy for Jeff Burton. I think about, to me, Jeff Burton, even though he didn't win a championship like Harvick did, didn't win a Daytona 500 like Harvick did, won a lot of races, but you put him in the same category with like a Benny Parsons or a Neil Bonnett, who one day will get in, which is, it's not just what you do on the racetrack, but it's the contributions you made off the racetrack and all of these safety innovations that have taken place since the death of Dale Earnhardt. Jeff Burton was on the front edge of that. And you know, the only person I've ever known that came close to creating a driver's union, which is really just a driver's council, has been Jeff Burton. So he's the mayor for a reason. So I'm happy for him. And Harvick was a slam dunk. That was a no-brainer.
0: So what did you think? Let's go to Dover this weekend. The racing was pretty good. Like the racing itself was not bad. But it was the all-star race on a Sunday at 1 p.m. They have no lights in Dover. And people generally, it seems, were not happy with the entire ordeal, right? Having it there, made its Northeast debut, no lights, so you got to do it. It just felt like another race to people. What did you think of what we witnessed and what NASCAR should do with the All-Star race?
2: Yeah, we had Kyle Busch on Marty McGee Saturday morning, and he said that. He said, we're just approaching this like a regular Dover weekend because it just kind of feels that way. And I know Chase Elliott said the same thing. A lot of guys did. The problem, the biggest issues with the All-Star race, as we saw it on Sunday, it doesn't bother me 1 o'clock on a Sunday.

0: media days, and we'll obviously be here in Charlotte and all that. But I just, more than any other year, I think we're all just sick of having business meeting talk. And I say this all the time, Kyle, and you know it. As long as Saturday still feels like Saturday, then I think we're going to be okay. But we're starting to bump up against that. You know what I mean?
1: Yeah.
0: If we start taking away a little bit of this and a little bit of that for Saturdays, and the rivalries and the importance of the Week 4 game and all those things, that's when I start worrying about the health of the sport going forward.
1: Well, I'm with you. And I talked to our buddy real quick. I talked to our buddy John Talty about this yesterday. He was on the show yesterday. And I said, listen, I hear from people on the text line who will tell me, you know, I feel detached from college sports. You know, the money's ruining it. It doesn't feel the same. They're killing rivalries. They're changing everything. But then at the same time, ratings have never been bigger. Right? The ratings numbers are big for so many of these games. So, you know, is it that people are saying one thing and doing another? Have these sports traded one audience for another because they are courting the diehard gambler? I mean, I don't know the exact answer here, Ryan, but I do think it's worth asking. Like, how do you reconcile those two things?
0: Well, the issue is, and this goes back to NASCAR, you know, when you're making money, it masks real problems. And when things are going great, you know, you can make really bad decisions and feel like it's an okay decision because you're still making money, you're still selling tickets. And I mentioned NASCAR because I wrote this column when Texas and Oklahoma joined the SEC and when USC and UCLA destroyed the Pac-12. I wrote this column like, be careful, because when you start messing with the fabric of why we fell in love with this in the first place, you know, you can make really, really bad decisions right now that feel like really, really good decisions, and in the short term look like really good decisions. But if it's going to start a deterioration now that you don't even realize is happening under your feet until 10 years from now, then, you know, you've screwed everything apart. And that's what happened in NASCAR. They were making so much money, and they were just taking orders. The salespeople were just the ticket sales. You think at Bristol Motor Speedway, anybody in that ticket office knew how to sell tickets? The answer is no. Because the phone just rang all the time, and people were willing their season tickets to each other. And then when it dried up, they didn't know how to sell. And so that's what I worry about with college football is, right now you can do all this, and everything's great because of the numbers that you're talking about. But what's the long-term damage that you're doing? And I don't think there's right now no one is willing to slow down enough to just look at it. There's really smart people on these college campuses, all these business colleges. Put them to work. And let them start doing some projections, because I think what they'll come up with is probably not what the athletic directors and the commissioners assume that it is.
1: All right. Ryan, we've kept you long enough. Awesome as always. I appreciate you, brother, and we'll let you get some rest. We'll talk to you next week.
0: All right, boys. Thanks.
1: There you go. Ryan McGee, ESPN senior writer, College Game Day contributor, one half of Marty and McGee with us on the FNZ hotline. 704-570-9610. Hit us up on the WFNZ text line. Right now we go to Smoke on the headlines.
2: Hallelujah. Oh, sorry. But he was speaking the truth. Anyway, so I did get some info on the Mallard Creek situation. Kyle, this came about within the last 10 to 12 minutes. According to Langston Wirtz, Mallard Creek should answer on its appeal within 30 days. Statement from Brad Alford, the director of athletics at the North Carolina DPI. The Independent Interscholastic Athletics Appeals Board has reviewed an appeal from Mallard Creek High School regarding a ruling at the state track and field meet. State Board of Education Policy ATHL-013 outlines a detailed process for reviewing appeals of decisions by an athletics rule administrator, in this case, the NCHSAA. The appeals board is currently reviewing the appeal and will issue a decision within the next month.
1: Oh, so we may have to wait a month for this.
2: Yeah.
1: What do you think they do? Does it stand and Durham Jordan is the state champion, or do you think they crown them co-champions? Because I don't think they're stripping. I don't think they're stripping the title from Durham Jordan.
2: I
1: believe that would be the right thing. Like, if you believe that Mallard Creek was aggrieved here, that they were wrong, I think the right thing to do is to give Mallard Creek the title. But I don't think they're going to do that.
2: If it didn't get so big, I think they would have just kept a ruling as such, but considering this has reached national headlines.
1: And if you're Durham Jordan, I'm sorry to cut you off, but like, you know you lost.
2: Mm-hmm. Yeah.
1: Now, I'm not saying you're under some obligation to give it back, but like, you know you lost this event.
2: And let's put it like this. Hugh Tucker does not want this to be the last thing that gets talked about. She wants to probably correct that wrong before she retires.
1: We'll
2: because
1: see.
2: You think the last thing you do is, oh, you didn't hold up the ruling. You decided to

0: be a curmudgeon as you go into retirement, screw you. That's what's always going to be fault about Q Tucker once he goes into retirement.
1: All right, we'll come back. 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

0: protection, throws to the end zone. Touchdown, Ricky Prohl.
1: Kane got to the bottom. He's got a good run on him.
0: Side by side of the line. Catches it.
2: Back to Marsh running into the area. Middle pass toward Pepiel. It's shot. He scores! A brace for Pepiel.
0: Got to get it in. For the win. Yes! Yes! It's over! Brandon Miller wins it!
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4: Well, I got to go with the newest inductees into the Hall of Fame, specifically Kevin Harvick, receiving 92% of the vote, so he did not get a unanimous selection, but still, first ballot career. Jeff Burton, the mayor, two-time winner of the Coca-Cola 600 and from your neck of the woods in Virginia. And also Larry Phillips, and if you don't know who he has won God knows how many races, because it's actually, Kyle, debated if he's won 1,000 or 2,000 races. He's right up there with Dick Trickles, one of the best short track drivers in the whole entire nation ever. And he won on pretty much everything you can race a race car with. So tip of the cap, and also Who Balled Out for all three of those gentlemen.
3: Love it. This one's easy. Victor Wembanyama last night was just insane. He delivered a performance for the ages in his Western Conference Finals debut. 41 points, 24 rebounds, 3 assists, 3 blocks, 1 steal in 49 minutes. He posted the first half double-double and never slowed down. He carried a shorthanded Spurs team that's really, really young. I mean, on average, this team is 22 years, 250 days old, and carried them on the road against the defending champions and league MVP. He was everywhere defensively. That length of his, the rim protection, erasing driving lanes. He frustrated both Chet Holmgren and Shai Gilgeous-Alexander early in this game. They combined for just 9 first half points on poor shooting, and offensively scoring from all three levels. Victor Wembanyama was absolutely incredible last night. Victor Wembanyama balled out.
4: I do think we need to mention, because we've all been rightfully so lost in the sauce with Victor's performance last night, but a big attaboy to Dylan Harper, having to start in place of De'Aaron Fox basically on last minute notice. He's a rookie. He's 20 years old, and he played 47 minutes, had 24 points, 11 rebounds, 7 steals and 6 assists.
3: Ooh.
4: For a 20-year-old to do that in that situation,
3: yeah,
4: absolutely incredible. And we have to ask the question, how the hell did Rutgers not make the NCAA tournament with
3: him? I don't get it, man. I don't get that. How are they so bad?
4: I mean, and now we've now seen that the top 4 picks in this draft class have been as advertised, at least at some point. I know some people were concerned about Dylan Harper, but it's because not as much pressure has been put on him because of the situation he inherited. But think about it. Cooper Flagg put up his numbers, rightfully or unrightfully, won Rookie of the Year. VJ Edgecombe was a core piece on the team that almost that made it to the second round of the Eastern Conference playoffs. And Con Knipple broke all kinds of records that will probably not be broken anytime soon by a rookie with 3-point shooting, and also was a key cog in the wheel of a team making a 26-game improvement.
3: Mm.
4: That's the top 4, Kyle, of this draft class.
3: Okay.
4: Absolutely insane.
3: All right. Real quick, you mentioned how did that Rutgers team not make the NCAA tournament with Harper and Ace Bailey. That one is more confounding even than Ben Simmons not making a tournament at LSU.
4: Because it was Ben Simmons, really.
3: Well, no, it was. It sure was. But I wanted to bring that up also because Ben Simmons finally won a title, y'all. Ben Simmons finally won a championship. It was just in sport fishing. His South Florida Sales sport fishing team won the Walker's Clay Cup Open in the sport fishing championship. So I don't recall if like he just leads it and fishes on it. Oh, he's the controlling operator and majority owner of the South Florida Sales, a professional sport fishing team that competes in the sport fishing championship. But Ben Simmons finally got a title. It just so happened to be sport fishing. So NC State fans can relate to that. I'm kidding. My guys too. I'm just throwing shade. My guys too. You know, well, bass fishing.
4: Here's a real question. Now that he got that championship, he's got 3 years left of eligibility. He can play for Will Wade, right?
3: We haven't even talked about that yet. Will Wade's having a hard time getting talent to LSU, so he has turned to former pros. Yeah, we'll get to that in the 5 o'clock hour.
4: Okay.
3: Yeah, let me sneak in a phone call real quick. John wants to talk to us. John, what's going on, brother? What's on your mind?
5: Hey, how you doing, KB?
3: Good, man.
5: First off, what a performance last night. I mean, I'm still next day in awe. I think he's, taking over the league. I think he's the face of the league already. And it's going to be a long 10 years for a lot of people. But anyways, my point that I'm calling about is, through the season, I was very happy with Khan and all the things that he did. And then now I'm sitting here today thinking maybe he was the fourth best rookie in the class.
3: Well,
5: who would you take right now? I mean, if you ranked them 1 through 4.
3: Hold on. So you're thinking he was the fourth. Okay, listen, Harper deserves love. There's no doubt about that. He was really good last night. VJ Edgecombe was a guy that I loved. I mean, he was my preferred pick, if I'm being honest. But I think we got near the draft and we realized he wasn't going to make it to 4. So, yeah, I mean, listen, Khan might be the fourth best player in the draft. Very possible.
5: And that's not a knock on him. I'm not knocking him. I'm just saying about a month or so ago, I would have probably said he was 1 or 2.
3: Yeah.
5: You know what I mean? Obviously, Flag has the most upside of anybody, so he was probably maxed at 2. But I'm saying, and now a month later, after how the season kind of ended in the play-in and what the other guys have done in the playoffs, I think he's kind of slid to 4. It's kind of crazy how quickly a situation could change like that. But I just wanted your thoughts on it.
3: Well, listen, Khan had
5: it's not.
3: I'm with you on that. And here's the thing. Khan had better numbers in his rookie season. He had better numbers. So Khan had the better individual rookie season than Dylan Harper did. You know, San Antonio's done well. I mean, they took Stephon Castle a couple of years ago. They traded for De'Aaron Fox. Obviously, they got lucky and landed Wemby. So Harper's in a great situation. How good would Harper be elsewhere? I don't know. But then people would turn around and ask, what would Khan be in Washington, right? What would Khan be? I think Khan would benefit from playing in San Antonio.
4: Alongside
3: Wemby.
4: Jeez, and they don't have a true knockdown shooter on that team.
3: No. I mean, again, what would Dylan Harper look like in Dallas? I don't know. I'm really not trying to criticize the kid. I mean, he was awesome last night, and he had a good rookie year. I think Khan deserved Rookie of the Year. I think he and Cooper had the best rookie seasons out of anybody. Now, to John's call, could Khan end up being the fourth best player in this draft class? Yeah, he could. But that would also be kind of appropriate given that he was picked 4th, and there are some very, very good players in that draft class. Hour 3 next. Let's stay on this for a minute. We got a lot to get to. 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

0: Grab some ice-cold Mountain Dew today.
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0: hour number three, Sports Radio 92.7 WFNZ. If you missed the start of the show, we talked about Victor Wembanyama's incredible performance last night in beating Oklahoma City. You know, both of those are Western Conference teams. They're far from Charlotte. The Hornets are out. It seems like some people still love the playoffs. Others couldn't care less because the Hornets are no longer playing. And I get that. You know, it's not that we've had that experience a ton around here, but I do understand it. But it also led us to a conversation about the athlete that first blew your mind as a young sports fan. And feel free to send those in as well if you missed the earlier conversation. 5 o'clockers as well. Would love you to send us what you've got. But for a lot of young sports fans, watching Victor Wembanyama, that's the guy that they'll always remember. The first athlete that truly blew their minds as a young sports fan. For me, it was Michael Vick. You know, when I was a young teen, watching him in person for the first time, watching a human being run that fast, be that evasive, impossible to grab hold of and bring down. You know, for me, it was Michael Vick. Smoke said his was Julius Peppers, which I think is an all-time great in this conversation. One of my favorites that people were sending in a lot during that run was Reggie Bush. Because I was a little bit older at that point. I had just started college, I believe. And I was blown away. Blown away watching Reggie Bush back then as well. You know, the speed, the size, I mean, all of it. The way that guy, his vision, the way that Reggie Bush hit the hole, it was unlike much that we'd seen before.
1: That Fresno State run specifically.
0: Yeah.
1: That probably was his biggest, like, Heisman-type run. Because that was during his Heisman year. But, like, the problem with Reggie Bush is he came along 10 years too early.
0: Yeah.
1: And the thing is, he actually still had a good NFL career. He still ran for about like 5,000, 6,000 yards. I think had about 4,000 or 5,000 receiving yards. Was like for the longest time the last Lions running back to have a 1,000-yard season. I just think it was kind of like Marty McFly in 1955 playing Jerry Lee Lewis.
0: Unbelievable. Well, see, and I love the text line. I'm sorry, I just looked down. And, you know, there are a lot of people saying what you would expect, right? 864 number said Megatron, Calvin Johnson. Cool. I got a buddy who lives down in Dallas now, but he lived here in Charlotte, worked in the banking industry for many, still does. But, you know, he and his wife became friends of ours. He grew up in Atlanta. I think I've told you this story before. Played high school football and ended up having to cover Calvin Johnson once. And to hear him retell the story is truly one of the funniest things that I've ever heard in my life.
1: Does he say like he's in a campfire, bonfire experience, just talking like old war stories?
0: Kind of like that. Like he got back from Nam and never talked about it for decades. And he finally at one point became comfortable talking about it. And the first time he ever told me the story, like he wasn't a starter. The guy in front of him got hurt. He had to go out there and cover Calvin Johnson. And he was like, Kyle, it was like being 5 years old trying to cover my dad. He's like, I didn't know what to do with him. And he said the way he left me in the dust coming off the line of scrimmage, he said, I didn't even realize the play had started and he was already 15 yards behind me. So, you know, that I bring that up to say those types of athletes are what you would expect. But I think the answer that I'm getting the most right now that I love is Allen Iverson. Because a guy that size should not have been able to do the things that he did. Like, it's got me thinking about the ways that Allen Iverson would have attacked Victor Wembanyama at the rim. You know what I mean? Like, that guy was fearless.
1: I'd actually pay to see that.
0: I would pay to see Allen Iverson play against Victor.
1: And like 2000, 2001 Allen Iverson against Victor Wembanyama today?
0: Oh, dude. Oh. Absolutely. I mean, that was one of the things that I respected the most and still do about Allen Iverson's game. It wasn't the crossover. It wasn't the mid-range game, the jumper. It was how fearless he was attacking the rim at, what, 5 feet, 11 inches tall?
1: Dude, he was the one that put MJ on skates as a rookie into preseason. He wanted to go one-on-one with MJ in the preseason. That's the type of, you know, attitude he had from day one as an NBA basketball player. And, I don't think it gets talked about enough how he willed that Sixers team to go to the NBA Finals and win a game against that Lakers team. Because the talent discrepancy between the 76ers and the Lakers, I mean, it should have been one of the biggest blowouts in easiest coasting to a championship in NBA history, yet they won a game on the road. And then it made even more legendary by him stepping over Tyronn Lue after that shot.
0: Yeah.
1: But that stuff right there is stuff of legend.
0: Yeah. No, and then, you know, we got not just Allen Iverson coming in, but a bunch of Shaq as well. We got a lot of that in the 3 o'clock hour. 704 number again saying, I will never be able to get the image of Shaquille O'Neal bringing the entire goal down to about 2 feet when he was with the Orlando Magic. And I probably, like a lot of people, could say Shaq because he was that for a lot of us. And I've told the story about my first NBA game, my first Hornets game. They're one and the same. But like walking across the floor at the old Coliseum and seeing Shaq as a, you know, a little kid, I think I was 8, if I'm not mistaken, 8 or 9, and seeing Shaq for the first time and just really not being able to comprehend how a person could get that big. So, I mean, his size alone for a lot of people was that. But yes, the images of, and he wasn't the first person to ever bring down a basket or a basket support, all of it. But like he's probably the most notable to ever do it. And so, yeah, Shaq is a great answer. 336 number said, what's the question? Just in watching in awe, Victor Wembanyama doing what he did last night, you know, that for a lot of these young, you know, kids out there now, he's going to be that first athlete that just blows their mind. For you as a young athlete or a young sports fan, as most of us were when we fell in love with sports, who was that first athlete that blew your mind, that left that impression on you? 704-570-9610. Barry P. saying Mike Tyson in his early years. I've also told the story that I had lots of nightmares about Mike Tyson as a kid. Loved him. Loved to watch him fight, but was simultaneously terrified of Mike Tyson as a kid.
1: As a kid, he was one of three guys that I was scared of.
0: Yeah.
1: As a kid that were in the sports realm. And got to remember, when I was a kid, it's when he got the tattoo on his face.
0: Oh,
1: so that,
0: yeah.
1: That was extra scary.
0: So you got like later in life, post-prison Mike Tyson,
1: yeah,
0: your first impression.
1: With the eye tattoo. That he was one of them. I was scared of Bobby Knight.
0: That makes sense. That tracks, yeah.
1: And remember, he had that TV show where on ESPN where they were trying to have like walk-ons try to get on the Texas Tech team. So I got all the cursing and everything. I was scared of him, and I was also scared of the big tuna, Bill Parcells.
0: That's a good one, too. That's a really good one. Let's see. We have a lot of Wilt Chamberlain. Bear says, I'm old, O.J. Simpson. Which, you know what, carries stigma, but I get it. I get it. Because all people know O.J. Simpson, all many people know O.J. Simpson for is the murder trial. And if the glove does not fit, you must acquit. Like that's what a lot of people know him for. But if you haven't watched the O.J. docuseries, if you've never watched the Juice Run back in the day before he became this version of O.J. Simpson.
1: Top 10 running back of all time.
0: Unbelievable.
1: Yeah.
0: I mean, truly one of the greatest athletes to ever grace the running back position.
1: Arguably still probably the most accomplished USC player, maybe.
0: Yeah.
1: Which is saying something. With John McKay, that was like one of the best USC teams still to this day. And he had those big performances in the Rose Bowl. And people were talking about the Bills when the Bills sucked because of O.J.
0: Mm-hmm.
1: That was the only reason to watch the Bills. So, yeah, I have no problem with anyone. That's what makes the whole entire O.J. tragedy of sorts and how his career and life took a nosedive because of what he allegedly
0: did, yeah.
1: It depends on what court system you're looking at.
0: Depending on who you ask.
1: Civil court, it's a different story, but you get my point. That's what makes his story so enticing for so many people.
0: Yeah, I'm with you on that. Sweet Cheek says, Mary Lou Retton had me in awe as a kid. Then it was MJ. Yeah, Mary Lou Retton, that's a good one. One of the greatest Olympic gymnasts of all time. Won, I think, several gold medals.
1: Was she the really tiny one?
0: Yeah, she was little.
1: Yeah, okay, that's the one I thought. Yeah.
0: It's a weird way I said, yeah, I get that. But like, she was like really, I think she was, here it is, 4'9" tall.
1: I was going to say, she was even small for gymnasts.
0: She was a smurf, or as my daughter calls them, snurfs. Like, she was a 4'9" tall. I mean, she was a smurf gymnast, but one of the greatest to ever do. Yeah, she was awesome. So, Sweet Cheeks, I appreciate that. Amit says, my two athletes growing up in North Carolina, I was in awe of and loved, was Christian Laettner. You're a diehard Tar Heel. And you're admitting to Laettner?
1: What?
0: Really? Like, no judgment. That's cool. But, like, as a diehard Tar Heel, Christian Laettner. And then he said, and Rodney Monroe State.
1: And now fire and ice.
0: And now I hate Duke and State more than. So, hold on. You're too. Time out. So, as a diehard Tar Heel who talks all sorts of garbage about Duke and NC State, those were the two guys for you? A Duke guy and a State guy?
1: It's always projection, Kyle. It's always projection.
0: Yeah, but it also, you know, some people have winding paths to becoming the sports fans that they are today as adults.
1: I somewhat get it because my dad, but then again, this is a professional sports. Like, my dad's a Packers fan. He's an owner of the Packers, but his favorite player growing up was Walter Payton.
0: Yeah.
1: And, you know, Packers and Bears are rivals, but my dad grew up in the 70s and 80s when the Packers sucked.
0: Yeah.
1: So, but that's pro sports. We're talking college. I mean, there's a reason why Dominique Wilkins essentially left the state of North Carolina.
0: Yeah.
1: Because once he didn't choose NC State or North Carolina, they were getting to the point of death threats from his family. So he's like, screw this. I'm moving everything to Georgia.
0: Wow, man.
1: Wow.
0: I mean, listen, I don't run from it. Like, I rooted for Virginia as a kid because my dad loved Virginia basketball.
1: Yeah, you've actually kind of ran from it. Yeah, well, I didn't get the full scope of it until I was at your house and your dad was telling me some of the stories.
0: Oh, yeah. No, he loved those old Terry Holland, Ralph Sampson teams. I'm drawing up the Pete Gillen teams he loved. That was a little bit later, but like, and then who, Jeff, the coach before Pete Gillen, he was at American after that. Why am I drawing a blank on this? But anyway.
1: Coach in between Gillen and Holland?
0: Yes. Jeff Jones. Thank you. Jeff Jones. Right. So he loved some of those teams.
1: Who's more forgettable, Jeff Jones or the guy that was in between Gillen and Bennett?
0: The guy who went to DePaul. What was his name?
1: Yeah, DePaul, eh?
0: Yeah.
1: That's how forgettable his era was in Virginia. Hang on, it was like 06 when they built.
0: No, one of my fellow Hokies just said, KB, say it ain't so. No, it is. But I also grew up right next door to Blacksburg, so when the football phenomenon started, it was undeniable where I was going.
1: Specifically your mom's work.
0: Oh, yeah. No, absolutely. So, like, by the time I started to come of age and, you know, Michael Vick was around and all my buddies were Virginia Tech football fans and, like, Dad didn't care.
1: Dave Lateo.
0: It's Dave Lato.
1: Oh.
0: Dave Lato.
1: Well, he sucked. So.
0: No. But by that point, VPISU 91, when the football team really started to take off, it was, you know, they sucked me in. And so my parents didn't go to Virginia Tech. So, like, I didn't have some loyalty that I had to adhere to at first. But then the football program and just all the hype and all the excitement. So I say all that to say I get where Ahmed's coming from. He's as diehard comes for Carolina. You know, the same way I am for my Hokies. But, you know, as a kid, you don't know what you don't know. And as you get older, you start to learn things.
1: Well, to be fair, there was about a four-week stretch where I was a Jeff Gordon fan in 2002.
0: Really?
1: Because my uncle from one side of the family tried to convince me to be a Jeff Gordon fan instead of a Tony Stewart fan.
0: Oh, yeah.
1: My dad wasn't having it, so when we went to his side of the family, I was still trying to be potty trained at 3 years old. So they convinced me to say, hey, you can't root for Jeff Gordon. Jeff Gordon still poops his pants.
0: Oh, that worked on you?
1: It worked on me. So I'm like, Tony Stewart doesn't poop his pants. I'm going to be with Tony Stewart, ride or die. Let's go.
0: Okay. All right. 704-570-9610.
1: I'm a weird guy, okay?
0: I know you are, Smoke. I know you are. And all of a sudden, just like that, the segment's gone. We'll come back. The text line's just humming right now. We'll get back to business on the other side. 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
5: 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Did they go to Troll University? 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
0: What's up, y'all? 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
0: Boy, the text line is usually really good and active on a day-to-day basis, but today, as we've talked about, the first athlete that blew your mind as a young sports fan, We might be setting a record of some kind on the WFNZ text line, powered by Affordable Siding and Windows, your hometown home improvement experts. We got people, I mean, I can't keep up. I can't get to them all. I wish I could, but I mean, it's everything from Wilt Chamberlain to Allen Iverson to Bo Jackson, tons of him coming in. Tone Deaf says, can't listen, but great topic. Greg Maddux would be my guy because he dominated without ever breaking 90 miles an hour. Jerry Rice, Barry Bonds, Tiger Woods, Cam Newton, many, many times over Cam Newton. The older guys are saying Dr. J, which we've gotten many, many times during the show as well. Susan saying Roger Staubach. Padre Kevin saying LaDainian Tomlinson pre-knee injury, which is very specific, but I like it. More and more. Randy Johnson, Nolan Ryan, David Thompson, Kevin Garnett, Walter Payton, Vince Carter, Vince Young has gotten some love on the text line today as well.
7: At 05 to 07 range, yeah, he was so tantalizing. It just didn't work out in the pros, but yeah.
0: No, you're right. You're right. And my dad has been listening. And by the way, for those asking, we are taking a family vacation. I'm out on Friday. We're doing an extended vacation. It's kind of like a semi-vacation slash family wedding down in Florida this weekend. So I'm going to be out for a handful of days down there in the Sunshine State. And then I'm back next Wednesday and we'll get back into gear. And folks have been asking, where's Dad? So Dad's going to rejoin the show coming up next Friday when we get back from vacation. But I bring him up because he texted me something and Smoke lost it when I read the text. Dad texted me as I was talking about, having rooted for Virginia as a little kid, despite being a Virginia Tech alum and now hating the Hoos with a fire of a thousand suns. And Dad said, you also were a Cowboys fan as a kid. And Smoke just lost his mind. I have told you this before. I know I brought this up. Okay. So because we had a different texter to Pump Selly who said, KB, don't kill me for this question. Were you always a Panthers fan? Like since their inception, because with Vic going from Blacksburg to Atlanta, I was just curious. No, I was not. And Dad is right. Now I get a pet. I'm not going to throw shade at Smoke or T-Bone, right? Grown folks who are rooting for multiple teams. I'm just saying, I'm not throwing some, you got to just take it for what it is.
7: Yeah. But I've always told you I've been consistent.
0: I know, but
7: teams.
0: I don't rag on you for that. Do I? I don't give you a hard time for that.
7: I just didn't ever. It's more of like I never knew that you were a Cowboys fan.
0: Oh, dude, I was a bandwagon. 1,000%. I was like a 7-year-old bandwagon. When they were in the middle of that three-peat, I was 1,000% a bandwagon Cowboys fan when I was like 6, 7, 8 years old, or 7, 8, 9, whatever it was. Mm-hmm. And then that ended, and I didn't really know what to do. And so I ended up going to a Super Bowl party in January of 1997, when the Packers played the Patriots.
7: In New Orleans, yeah.
0: And I didn't really have a favorite team at that point because the Cowboys weren't, the it thing anymore. And I was a little kid. So I was like, well, I think green and yellow look stupid together. And I don't like Brett Favre. And so I'm going to root for the team that's red, white, and blue because I love America. And so I rooted for the Patriots for years after that.
7: It's funny how you and Josh Parcell, former host here,
0: yeah,
7: became Patriots fans on the same day.
0: Wait, what?
7: On Super Bowl 32.
0: He said that too?
7: Well, yeah, because he was watching the Super Bowl and he saw that the coach's name for the Patriots was Bill Parcells.
0: Okay, so I'm going to get way too into history here, but I would say, remember the time I told you I had a teammate on my high school baseball team who was balding?
7: Uh-huh.
0: I love the guy, so I'm not going to throw any shade at him, but like his name was Brandon Alderman. Shout out to Brandon. I love that guy. But his initials, when he was on the bat, when the coach would write out the batting order on the inside of our dugout, it would say B. Alderman, which spells Balderman. And the kid was losing his hair in high school. Like he was notably, noticeably bald. And so anyway, he was going bald. We called him Balderman. It was hilarious. But he held the Super Bowl party that year for Patriots and Packers. And so I remember being at his house and deciding I'm going to root for the team that's red, white, and blue. Didn't know hardly anything about him, but I rooted for the Patriots for years after that. And then I dumped them because they got boring. So I also played for the Panthers. See, here's the other thing, too. The Panthers were the closest team geographically to me growing up. But by the time the Panthers came into existence,
7: you were 10.
0: I was already 10. Now, I played Sandlot football, and there's a picture of me on Instagram. There's actually a couple of them as a kid where I'm wearing a Panthers jersey. Because as soon as the Panthers came into the league, every, Sandlot and Rec League football leagues, they all had Panthers uniforms all of a sudden. So I played for the Panthers. I wore number 64. But no, I was already a kid at that point. I was kind of bouncing around allegiances. So as a kid, I was definitely a bandwagon hopper for several years.
7: If you were about 5 or 6 years younger, you think you would have been a Panthers fan?
0: 1,000%, because it would have been a bigger deal. you know, I would have been, probably would have had a driver's license at that point, could have come to games, all that stuff. But I was a little kid. Nobody had any allegiance to the Panthers at that point. But I always thought it was cool there was a team that close by. So as the years went on, I would root for them, and it eventually came all the way around to being here and now raising little Panthers fans inside my house.
7: Well, the craziest thing is for you is that you grew up in Virginia, yet you were never a fan of Washington.
0: Hated them. Couldn't stand them.
7: Really?
0: Didn't want anything. Because it always bothered me that that team was in D.C., uh-huh. I didn't live in Washington, mm-hmm. so I didn't want to root for a team that was, and I know that's stupid, but like as a kid, like they're in Washington. I don't live in Washington. No, why do I have to root for Washington?
7: That was kind of my fault with the Atlanta Braves too. I didn't hate the Braves, but I'm also like, everyone loves the Braves. I don't want to be a Braves fan. It's like, that's part of the reason why I always thought as a kid, Andrew Jones was better than Chipper Jones, because all the girls had a crush on Chipper Jones. I'm like, not screw him, but screw him. Andrew Jones is the man. He's the guy that makes the highlight plays. He's the guy that hits more home runs. Give Andrew Jones the love.
0: Yeah.
7: So that was, then again, I was about a couple of weeks away from becoming a Marlins fan for my life, but thank God Pedro Martinez threw Don Zimmer down. Because I knew I wanted to hate the Yankees. My dad's an Orioles fan. The Orioles sucked when I was a kid, and it sucked for most of my life, so I dodged that bullet. And when Pedro threw down Don Zimmer, became a Red Sox fan.
0: Came a Red Sox fan. There you go. That's, you know, the life story. And somebody, Mack and Morsel, said, damn, KB, you could have just taken that to the grave with you. It is what it is, man. I am a one-team guy now and have been for a long time. In each sport, I have one team. That's it.
7: And for your credit, there's now two WFNZ hosts that have admitted to being Cowboys fans for a split second when they were kids.
0: Who was the other one?
7: Mack.
0: Really?
7: Yeah, there was a whole thing about 2 or 3 years ago.
0: Whoa. Mac's like 11 years older than me.
7: Yeah.
0: Mac wasn't a kid when they were doing middle of the Super Bowl run.
7: No, not. The Cowboys have been around for a lot longer than your lifetime. He was a fan during the Danny White era.
0: Oh.
7: Mm-hmm.
0: Really?
7: Well, yeah, so he was pulling from when the catch happened.
0: Okay.
7: By the way, for all your youngsters around my age, Danny White underrated as hell quarterback.
0: I'm with you on that. That's interesting. So I did not know that about Mac.
7: Which makes it even funnier considering Mac grew up in Pennsylvania.
0: That is funny. And he's always hated the Eagles, right?
7: Yeah.
0: Is that right? I think he's always hated the Eagles. All right. All right. 704-570-9610. Smoke, if you would, please, give me number 21, Greg Olson, with the Mac and Bone Show this morning.
7: I got David Pearson for you.
0: Okay. Thank you very much. Greg Olson weighing in on Bryce Young and the Panthers potentially getting a contract extension done.
19: I don't think anybody needs to be in a huge rush. And I also think for Bryce, you know, is your market higher after one more really good season? Absolutely. So if I was Bryce, I probably wouldn't be in a huge rush, knowing that I have the option anyway. I probably wouldn't be in a huge rush to try to lock in an extension because it probably wouldn't be at a value he would be comfortable. So I would imagine all parties are very comfortable with this approach. Continue to focus on the football. Continue to focus on improving the roster, improving the depth of the roster. And if they continue to keep their focus on those things, the play of the quarterback, the play of Bryce, will continue to elevate.
0: All right, so we don't know when. We all know that it's contingent upon how well they play, how many games they win, the numbers that Bryce puts up. But I did hear my buddies Wes and Walker earlier today doing their schedule superlative segment, and I think one of the questions was, when is the game that we'll know that it's time for a Bryce Young extension? And again, we don't know. It's part of the fun of being on sports radio. When I heard them talking about that, for some reason, Smoke, my head went directly to Detroit Sunday Night Football. Did you do the same thing? You do the same thing?
7: We're connected.
0: I know. My head went right to Detroit. Assuming they aren't 0-3 going in. You know what I mean? Like, assuming they aren't 0-3 going into that game, like if that's their second or third win, but especially if it's their fourth, but like Sunday night against Detroit, to me, you know, that's game four. The week before the bye, in my mind, if Bryce plays well and they beat the Lions on Sunday Night Football, to me, with the bye week coming up, at some point in those next 14 days, if they're 2-2 or better and Bryce is playing well and they have just beaten the Detroit Lions on Sunday Night Football, to me, that might be the week that they announce a Bryce Young contract extension to try to get ahead of it.
7: To be honest with you, I don't think they're going to announce a contract extension until December if he balls out that much.
0: Okay.
7: So I think that's just going to be one of those things, and then they'll probably table it to the offseason. But I think we're talking about the moment where you probably know. I agree, Detroit, but how about this?
0: What?
7: They get off to a good start. He balls out on Monday Night Football. The bye week happens. What happens if he balls out after the bye week against Philadelphia in Philly and he leads them to a win?
0: That's not a bad one.
7: Honestly, I think that might be more. Because you come off the bye, go to one of the toughest environments in the whole entire NFL, and then you slayed the Giant that day too. I think that'd be the point of no return is like, you got to sign this guy eventually. I think that's what it will come to.
0: You're trying to get to it. You want to get a deal done before the price keeps going up and up and up, right? That's where the Panthers' position, I would imagine, is that. Keeping receipts says Bryce and the offense have to prove they can play well against good defenses. Well, I mean, I think Chicago's defense is going to be pretty tough. They went from, what, 5 wins to 11 last year. Defense improved. You beat that defense in week one. It's a nice little feather under your cap. Atlanta's got talent. Now, they're not going to have James Pierce, I would imagine, for week two. But they're a talented defensive group.
7: They still got some talent in the secondary.
0: Right. And then now Bryce also balls out against Atlanta historically. And then you go week three to Cleveland.
7: I'm scared for that game.
0: I don't like that game at all.
7: No.
0: Because their offense is hot dog water, we think.
7: But their defense is playoff.
0: Defense is just filthy.
7: Their defense is playoff good. There's a reason the many people we were wondering if they were just going to give the job to Jim Schwartz, because Jim's done a tremendous job as a defensive coordinator, and he's been one of the most respected DCs over the last 15 years. It's going to be interesting to see what it is under Coach Monken, but I think Monken's a very good offensive type of strategist. And I look at it like this. You got to go against Myles Garrett in week three, Mason Graham, and one of the best defensive rookies last year in Carson Schlesinger.
0: Yep.
7: And they did a good job in the draft this past year, too. Oh, Denzel Ward, one of the more underrated corners in the league. That's 4 guys right there.
0: Oh, yeah, that Cleveland defense, like, this feels like the Jets game last year, where as of right now, you're not afraid of that offense. You feel like the Panthers defense can go in there and largely, hold them in check.
7: Mm-hmm.
0: But how will you fare offensively against, as you just said, Schlesinger, Mason Graham, Myles Garrett, not to bury the lead there, but Denzel Ward? I mean, that's a loaded defense.
7: Oh, and that defense actually can get turnovers.
0: And they also just hired Todd Monken, so in theory, the offense should improve a little bit.
7: We just don't know who the quarterback's going to be. It's going to be Deshaun Watson?
0: Yeah.
7: Or is it going to be Shedeur Sanders?
0: Yeah. Yeah. I mean, 704-570-9610. Again, at what point in the season could you foresee the Panthers trying to get a deal done with Bryce Young? Carolina Mike saying, let's start with Bryce stringing together multiple 250-plus yard, 2-plus touchdown games and get rid of those 80-yard stinkers. Couldn't agree more.
7: Yeah.
0: Couldn't agree more. You know, if that happens once in a 17-game schedule, all right, there are bad days. Plenty of great quarterbacks have had really awful days statistically. Got it, good. But cannot happen multiple times. Can't happen. I agree with that. We had, Richie screaming at us, if you don't know Bryce is the guy after 3 years, he ain't the guy. Yeah, but I think they're closer to believing, as many people are, not everybody, but many people are, based on the way that he performed in the playoff game, the fact that, again, compare his numbers to Sam Darnold last year. Compare his numbers to C.J. Stroud last year. I'm not saying it puts him in the top 5 or the top 10, but they're not that far off. Like last year, Sam Darnold won a Super Bowl throwing 25 touchdowns and 14 picks. Bryce had 23 and 11. C.J. Stroud had 19 and 8. I mean, Bryce threw 4 more touchdowns than C.J. Stroud and only 2 fewer than the guy who won the Super Bowl. So, like, they're building up the roster around him. He acquitted himself, I think, very well in the playoffs, which is the ultimate test of spotlight. Plus, you throw in the comebacks, the game-winning drive, stuff like that. The kid's got the clutch gene.
7: Oh, there's no doubt about that.
0: Yeah, so you combine all those things. They believe there's a reason that Dave Canales and Dan Morgan have been speaking about an eventual extension the way that they have, because they think that they're close. They think that Bryce has shown them almost enough to close a deal with him to extend him. Not enough, not yet. They want to see some more. And if you're Bryce and Ed Berry and Jimmy Sexton and CAA, right, you're pushing for this now. You want to get a deal done too. Definitely not at the number that the Panthers would like to see it get done. But if your client and the quarterback here goes out and balls out in the first 4 or 5 weeks, the Panthers are going to be at the table trying to get a deal done. Because if Bryce were to go out this year and throw for 4,000 yards and 28 to 30 touchdowns and just 10 to 12 picks, get back to and win a playoff game, that price is going up to the $45, $50 million a year range. Like, them's just facts, folks. You might not like it, but we talked about it when the Joe Person mailbag piece came out last week. Kyler Murray got, $46 million a year on average 4 years ago.
7: Yeah, and that was really big. Now that doesn't look as big with all the $50 million, but still, $46 million back in 2022 for a quarterback that had only been to one playoff game.
0: Yeah.
7: And that was a stinker of a playoff game performance. One of the dumbest mistakes I've ever seen a quarterback make in the playoffs was done by Kyler Murray. He still got that deal. And we saw how it affected their, along with the injuries to Kyler, but we saw how it affected their franchise to this day.
0: Yeah, yeah. Ebarn said me comparing him to Sam Darnold is insane. He was one of four quarterbacks last year with 4,000 passing yards. Yeah, he was. He also threw more interceptions than the guy here and only two more touchdouns. I'm not saying that is the only thing that you should be comparing, because he is a Super Bowl champion

0: Bryce and Drew got benched. The difference is Bryce got benched his second year. Drew got benched midway through his third year in 2003.
1: Yeah. That's true.
0: That was the year they also made that big signing for David Boston, thinking he was going to be the wide receiver.
1: Yep. FDA regulations saying people are forgetting Sam has JSN, Jackson Smith Jigba. He does. Did you see the award for Offensive Rookie of the Year? They screwed. First of all, they I guess during the NFL honors ceremony, Drewski mispronounced his name when he was handing out the award, it ticked him off, thought it was disrespectful. And then the NFL sent him his trophy, and it said Defensive Player of the Year. Yeah.
0: Dude, all DBs are probably going to the NFL offices saying.
1: And it had another typo on it, too.
0: Oh, God.
1: And he, like, tweeted a picture of it or posted one on Instagram. It was like, it's getting disrespectful at this point.
0: But that guy's going to go for the Triple Crown this year.
1: How could a billion-dollar industry not get the trophy right?
0: One of your biggest names in the NFL.
1: I don't get it.
0: Like, he's, at the very worst, third-best wide receiver in the NFL?
1: Yeah.
0: If that?
1: Yeah.
0: Just won a Super... Oh, my God. God bless those DBs in the NFL having to go against him this year. Oh, God.
1: It's rough. All right, let's go to Smoke on the headlines.
0: Kyle, there's a price for being good sometimes. And that is definitely the case now for the Charlotte Hornets. After their big improvement this year, that means a lot of people are going to look for the coaches as the NBA coaching cycle takes a lot longer. And the Chicago Bulls are looking at one of the Hornets' assistant coaches. And it's going to make Mac very sad. According to Jake Fisher, Lamar Skeeter, who was with the Chicago Bulls coaching staff for about 4 or 5 years before coming to Charlotte for Charles Lee, is now interviewing, the Bulls are requesting to interview Lamar Skeeter for their head coaching vacancy.
1: No, can't have him. Skeet's got to stay here.
0: So we're getting rid of Charles Lee?
1: No.
0: Okay,
1: why would we do that?
0: Well, they're requesting permission. I don't see how they would not request permission considering the fact that it's not a lateral move.
1: All right, fair enough. What else you got?
0: All right, do want to mention that the Eastern Conference Finals begins tonight. Remember, Eastern Conference on ESPN/ABC, Western Conference on NBC, and God bless the Cavaliers and Knicks for trying to follow what happened last night. 8 o'clock on ESPN at Madison Square Garden. Kyle, who do you have between the Cavs and the Knicks?
1: Knicks. Knicks. Game one. That place that place should be electric. I know the Cavs are good, but I cannot bet against the Knicks. And that what I know will be that environment tonight in game one. I know what happened last night. I got it. But there's no Wimby on the other side.
0: That Madison Square Garden's different from playing in OKC.
1: 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All right, we'll come back and wrap up the show. 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
2: 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Am I the only one that sleeps next to his bracket during the week? 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Is that a sign that my life is in a weird spot right
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3: What's up? 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Is there a leftover free agent that might just be the perfect fit for the Carolina Panthers? 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

0: This has been a wild and crazy show. There's so much I still want to talk about, but we're nearly out of time. I do have to point out, though, that after Smoke told his story of how he became a Red Sox fan, I got a couple of really funny messages. Stevie Goodwood said, "I always knew that I hated Smoke, and now after this BS Don Zimmer story, I know why." And then, hold on, then I got a text from Nada on the old bat phone here, and he said, Smoke becoming a Red Sox fan because of elder abuse is hilarious.
1: Well, the funny thought about that is, the reason I almost became a Marlins fan is because when my dad was a kid, he went to church with Jack McKeon. And that was the year Jack McKeon became the skipper
0: you
1: for the Marlins.
0: You told me that, yeah.
1: So, you know, and I was even at the Burlington Christmas parade where he was the Grand Marshal. So that's why I almost became a Marlins fan. But, you know, Pedro went full Pedro on Don Zimmer.
0: Yeah, that was good stuff. And then a couple of people have asked me, hey, KB, regarding the track and field story, Mallard Creek, the disqualification of Nyan Brown because of the perceived celebration, taunting. I won't call it taunting, actually, because it wasn't taunting. Somebody said, KB, if you were Jordan High School, wouldn't you, or Durham Jordan, wouldn't you just give the trophy back? I don't know what they're going to do. I really don't know what they're going to do. Because
1: they're in a worse spot.
0: They're in a tough spot.
1: Yeah.
0: Because that win, what should have been a win by Nyan Brown, would have given Mallard Creek, did give Mallard Creek the 10 points to win the state championship, but then it was taken off the board. No points given. And so Durham Jordan won by 2 points. So if you're Durham Jordan, you know you lost the event. In all practicality and reality, you lost that track meet. So is the right thing to do to give it back? And somebody earlier said they will give it back. It will go down as vacant in the rule book or the history books. I mean,
1: this feels like the real life version of that one ad where the guy touched the ball out of bounds and he's like, "Coach, I touched it."
0: Yeah.
1: This is like a real life version of that, except this
0: kinda
1: is
0: kind of like that.
1: The state title's already been awarded to them.
0: Yeah. I don't know. What would you do? I mean, if you're Durham Jordan, if you're that team, you know you lost the state championship.
1: It depends on what the state does.
0: So if the state says, "Nope, we're upholding the ruling," then Durham Jordan gives it back?
1: No, they have a award ceremony where they buy stuff out to give them the rings.
0: Ugh.
1: I know that's hard, but
0: yeah. Because you always will know. You'll always know you lost.
1: Deep down in the pit of your stomach, yeah.
0: Yeah. All right, we got to catch you up on what you've missed. It's time for the rewind. And speaking of, we go back to hour number one. Nick Carboni, NBC Charlotte sports director, sports anchor, saying he believes that the NCHSAA messed up with the Mallard Creek decision.
2: Where in that video do you see that? And Mallard Creek denies that Nyan was warned vehemently. If he was warned, he was warned for celebrating, which is not, at least how I interpret the rule, a violation. Now, the one line in there that kind of gives them an out is that it says it includes but is not limited to those things, such as taunting and using profanity and things like that. So in my mind, this one official thought celebrating was against the rules, flagged him for it, and that's what is final, and that's wrong. So as a rule follower myself, you know, I like to give officials the benefit of the doubt, but they got this one wrong. It had tremendous consequences, and now it's got tremendous poor public relations for the state association.
0: Later in the show, Ryan McGee, ESPN senior writer, on the news from earlier this afternoon. Hell, he was a part of it in the voting committee. The news that Kevin Harvick and Jeff Burton have been elected to the next NASCAR Hall of Fame class.
3: I really think that Harvick was probably pretty close to being unanimous if he wasn't. And then there's a lot of names that probably received votes. But I'm very happy for Jeff Burton. I think about it. To me, Jeff Burton, even though he didn't win a championship like Harvick did, didn't win a Daytona 500 like Harvick did, won a lot of races, but you put him in the same category with like a Benny Parsons or a Neil Bonnett, who one day will get in, which is, it's not just what you do on the racetrack, but it's the contributions you made off the racetrack and all of these safety innovations that have taken place since the death of Dale Earnhardt. Jeff Burton was on the front edge of that. And you know, the only person I've ever known that came close to creating a driver's union, which is really just a driver's council, has been Jeff Burton. So he's the mayor for a reason. So I'm happy for him. And Harvick was a slam dunk. That was a no-brainer.
0: That's the rewind to look back into the show each and every day as we wrap things up. 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
1: Tip my cap to Dylan Harper. Hell of a performance for a guy that's only 20 years old that isn't even a starter. Game one of a Western Conference final and has the best performance of his young NBA career.
0: Yeah. I'm going to tip my cap to just Wemby last night. I mean, that was incredible. I really hate that I slept through the second half and had to watch it this morning. We're back tomorrow. I will stay up for Knicks and Cavaliers tonight, or at least I will try very hard to do so.
1: That game's going to suck now.
0: Well, it might. And I'll go to bed if it does. It's not a problem. All right, well, we're back tomorrow. Looking forward to it. Until then, for Smoke, I'm KB, Sports Radio, 92.7 WFNZ.
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11: Right now, I've got a lot of questions, Bone. I'm almost shocked by this. Most guests, especially those of this stature and status, probably don't want to talk to Mac and Bone. So why did our next guest, Greg...
10: It's also hard to find a spot where JJ's not on.
11: Why did our next guest, Greg Olson, why did he stop by in the studio, wave to us, and why did he say, hey, gesture to us, text him, and he'll come on the show? We want to know, and I think there is something big going on that he's got to promote. It can't be that he just wants to talk to Mac and Bone, or could it? It's Greg Olson, nice enough to join us here, talk a little Panthers, talk a little offseason football. Greg, how are you doing? Do you really want to talk to us, Greg?
25: Yeah, I got nothing. I was in the studio yesterday, walked by, saw you guys doing your magic across the little glass wall, and it just popped in my brain that I haven't been on in a while and wanted to come see you guys.
11: Dang, that makes me feel warm and fuzzy inside.
10: Matt cannot believe, he's stunned that someone actually wants to talk to us. It's really bothered him.
11: Especially Greg. Although we will certainly talk all about the Hardest Yard, because I know you guys have had events and what a cause that is. But this is heartwarming to know that Greg just wants to talk a little ball
10: Don't
11: with us.
10: Don't push it too far now, all right?
11: That's true. Let's just move along, or he'll hang up. Greg, what do you think? One of the things we're noticing, and I'm too sensitive to this as a fan. People keep texting, why do you care so much? I don't know. I'm a 52-year-old man. I shouldn't care what this media member says about my team. I should be over that, but I'm not. I'm not mature enough. But there is this theme of a lot of folks in the national media kind of thinking the Panthers will take a step back, whereas I look at it, Greg, and I just think they've got positive momentum, and I think they had a real good offseason between the draft and free agency. Where do you think that kind of comes from? What do you think?
25: Yeah, I agree with you. I think they've had a really good offseason. I like what they did. I think that the two big free agent signings, obviously on defense, with Lloyd and Jalen Phillips, I think those were two areas. You know, you just go back and just, you go back to the, to the wild card game, and, they're one stop away from moving on, from beating the Rams. And, can you get a pass rush? Can you get Matthew Stafford off his spot? Can you get after the quarterback? And I think they realize that, adding pieces on the outside, so they get out and they get Jalen Phillips, they give him a big contract to come in and be a game, a game wrecker on the edge. And then I think no one anticipated still being able to get Devin Lloyd. I think they kind of thought they were going to get one or the other, and the market's kind of reset a little bit at Mike Backer, and next thing you know, they're able to get them both. And then it really allowed them a lot of flexibility in the draft. You know, that they're able to add depth on the outside, especially with the injury to Icky in that playoff game, and now they get Monroe and get him in there, you know, in free agency again. They were able to get another tackle and Rasheed Walker to a 1-year deal. That kind of felt like a steal. So I think Dan and Dave have done a great job just continuing to add pieces. As far as the national narrative, I think there's a lot of people that look at the Panthers and say, you know, you want a bad division. Yes, you were a playoff team. And listen, we had some of those seasons when I was playing. You know, you go back to that, I want to say it was 2014 season, and, you know, we won the division at, you know, 7-8-1, and I think a lot of people thought we didn't deserve to get in it, and then lo and behold, the next year we went 15-1. So, again, I'm not suggesting that that's necessarily the case, but there are going to be some challenges. They are going to play a first-place schedule. That's real. The competition, you know, when you win your division the following year, the schedule is not going to be in your favor. So there are factors, but I think they're young. I think they're talented. I think there's a lot of excitement both inside and outside the building. And I think outside noise and opinion at this stage of the game is really meaningless.
0: Greg, how big do you think Daryl Bevel's addition to the staff will be, not only for the development of Bryce, but really to free up Canales in terms of game management and sort of get him focused on stuff other than his play sheet?
25: Yeah, I think it's critical. I think, you know, I've been a firm believer that in a perfect world, if your head coach can be an offensive play caller, it just gives you such a huge advantage as far as, you know, if you have success, you're not going to be losing your offensive play caller all the time. And, you know, I've always been adamant that offensive-driven guys, not that defensive guys can't be great, right? I mean, Sean McDermott's as good as he gets. And, there's exceptions to any rule, you know, Belichick. So it's not necessarily offense or bust. But generally speaking, that seems to be the way of the modern world. But I think when you talk to Canales, I think he's interested in being the head coach of the entire team, not necessarily just so solely focused during the week on game planning and running the offensive periods at practice and being in all the offensive meetings. Because if you're going to be the game day play caller, you better be highly involved in all aspects of meetings, walkthroughs, and obviously practice through the entire week with the offensive side of the ball. So I think being able to bring in, you know, some different guys, turning it over to Idzik, you know, Brad's a young guy that I got to spend some time with out in Seattle when I was out there with Dave back in 20. He's a really sharp guy, has a really high, you know, reputation around the league. So I think giving Brad the opportunity to take that off of Dave's plate, I think we'll do the things you just said, free up Dave to be the head coach to everyone and game management and spend more time with the defense during the week and spend time with the special teams and continue to connect and relate to everybody in the building and really transition into, okay, this is my program. It's not necessarily just my offense. And I think Dave's done a great job setting that culture. I think his energy is contagious. I think his positivity is contagious. And now it's up to the rest of this staff to continue to elevate their roles and responsibilities. And that's what every head coach in the league, they want to be surrounded by as many quality coaches as humanly possible. And Dave's no different.
11: We're talking with Greg Olsen. We don't need to explain who that is here in Charlotte, North Carolina, or anywhere, really, quite frankly. Greg, the Bryce Young thing, you know, it's such a hot topic here, right? Because he was the number one pick. He's improved. But it feels like the Panthers have not engaged yet in any extension talks with his camp. Do you feel like is the right play to make him show more improvement in another year? Do you think they should be offering an extension? How would you feel if you were running the Panthers about Bryce right now?
25: Yeah, I think if I'm Dan and Dave, I think I'm feeling good. I think I'm really interested in a guy that just continues to get better over time. And I think that's what, you know, it's very fitting for Bryce's personality. I mean, you guys have talked to him. You guys have spent a lot of time with him. He's a very even keel guy. He's not going to ride the highs. He's not going to ride the lows. And you know, what is the ceiling? I think the jury's still out a little bit there, but I'll tell you what, you're going to get a guy that's going to get better every season. You're going to get a guy that's going to be very reliable. You can count on him. He's going to do all the right things inside and outside the building. And there's a lot of value in that in today's NFL, you know. So I think as far as the Panthers approach to all this. You know, they exercise his fifth year. You get him locked in for another one after that. So I think there's a lot of tools to keep Bryce as the quarterback over a long period of time. And I think coming off last year's, you know, significant improvement, both individually and then collectively as a team, you know, hosting a playoff game, being a possession away, you know, 2 minutes away from moving on to the divisional round, I think he's a good year. He's another solid year. Win the division, make the playoffs, continue to do your role at quarterback. And I do think there's going to be conversations about locking him up here in Carolina long term. But I don't think anybody needs to be in a huge rush. And I also think for Bryce, you know, is your market higher after one more really good season? Absolutely. So if I was Bryce, I probably wouldn't be in a huge rush. Knowing that I have the option anyway, I probably wouldn't be in a huge rush to try to lock in an extension because it probably wouldn't be at a value he would be comfortable. So I would imagine all parties are very comfortable with this approach. Continue to focus on the football, continue to focus on improving the roster, improving the depth of the roster. And if they continue to keep their focus on those things, the play of the quarterback, the play of Bryce, will continue to elevate.
0: Lot of praise coming in for Greg on the text line. Greg is so smart. Greg is smarter than the host. I'm going to stop reading them. I'm start reading those right now, actually. A lot of praise, Mac, for Greg being smarter than you and I about football.
11: I'm shocked by this development.
0: Greg, we talked a lot, I'm sure you're aware, here in the offseason about the Panthers' tight end spot. We thought they may go Sadiq from Oregon if he was there in the draft. What do you think about that position entering the spring and summer here? Are you comfortable with that tight end room? Would you look to add more? Can some of the young guys step up? Panthers tight end room, what are your thoughts right now?
25: Yeah, I think it's a young group. I still think it's a solid group that's going to continue to, you know, have a lot, you know, kind of do the job and piece it together, right? I think each guy has probably one element of the offense that he's better at than the others, and I think that's really what it's been. It's been kind of a position room by committee. You know, pass game guys, run game guys, maybe more of a jack of all trades kind of solid, you know, guys. So it really has been that approach. But again, they're all very young. I think there's still guys that are developing. I mean, at some point, you got to look and be honest and say, okay, is there a top tier guy? Is there an every down, every play threat that we can develop at the position that is going to be able to complement and take pressure off the perimeter receivers and the investments that we've made in first round picks with, you know, with McMillan and Leggett. And now this year, with Brazel. So I think as they continue to invest in the wide receivers and continue to invest in the offensive line, it does feel like the last piece of the puzzle is finding a true game changer at the tight end position. And that's not to say that Tommy and those guys are, you know, Sanders aren't doing a good job. I think they are. I think they're going to continue to play the role that's being asked of them. And with the threats that we have at running back and the threats that we have on the perimeter and the investments made in the young wide receivers, probably not going to be a lot of balls to go around. It's probably not going to be, you know, a lot of opportunities for the tight end position, especially when you factor in the desire to run the ball as much as they want to. So I think for right now, they're fine with what they're asking the position to do. At some point when that position's required to elevate and go out there and be a game changer and make plays and win matchups and, take advantage of the attention given on the perimeter, at that point they'll be able to, they'll try to find who that guy is. But they got to continue to work with these young guys. Those young guys got to continue to develop and improve all aspects of their game, because as these outside young receivers, as McMillan's not sneaking up on anybody anymore, right? I think this young rookie, I think he's really good. So I think when they get rolling here and the amount of attention that these receivers and backs are going to sense, there's going to be opportunity to be had for the tight end group. And their focus needs to continue to just be on getting themselves better. And then the team obviously is going to continue to look where they can upgrade.
11: All right, Greg, we haven't talked to you since your great friend and former teammate Luke Kuechly went into the Hall of Fame. We were ecstatic as fans. What a baller, but what a great guy. I need to know, were you involved in the celebrations, and did this get like McCaffrey's wedding? Did you turn into wedding reception Greg during any of these parties?
25: We've had many a celebration, many of dinners since then. None probably reached the McCaffrey wedding level.
11: Okay.
25: I think we're saving that for Canton. I think we'll save that for the real thing. We don't want to get off the too fast of a pace that we can't maintain. So I think we'll slow play this summer. And I think as we start getting closer to August, we'll kind of turn the engines up a little bit.
11: That makes sense.
25: He's the best. Couldn't be happier for him. He's an all-timer.
11: I was going to ask you, because you're tight with him. JJ talks about this, so maybe your answer is similar to his. Like, when you talk to him about this honor and stuff, does he ever, brag on himself at all? Does he always try to turn the conversation back to you guys as teammates? Like, I just want him to kind of talk about himself sometimes.
25: I've said to him 100 times, if you don't start letting us celebrate you, I'm not coming. And we're just going to boycott.
11: Please.
25: And, I have lunch with him a couple times a week, and obviously we spend a lot of time together and whatnot. But, his biggest stress is, he's so worried about, did everyone get their invitation? And does everyone have a hotel room? I'm like, Luke, will you stop worrying about it? Everyone else is grown adults. They will get hotels. They will figure out how to get there. You just worry about enjoying the honor and go get your gold jacket made and go get your bust sculpted. Go worry about all your stuff. Stop worrying about the rest of us. We're fine. We will be there with bells on, ready to celebrate you. And stop spending so much of your energy. But you guys have been around him, and we've all been around him for a long time. It's just who he is.
11: Yeah.
25: And it's what makes him special. It's what makes him Luke. And that's the beauty of it all, is he's one of the best players of all time, yet he's worried about his Hall of Fame, making sure his friends' email addresses are put in correctly and that they get their invites. It's just, he's a special guy in that regard.
0: There's a chance that he may bring his own gold jacket because he doesn't want to stress out the Hall of Fame people that do the gold jackets.
25: Yeah, don't put it by him.
11: He'll make his own bust. Yeah. Create his own bust. Hey, you don't worry about that. I want to do that.
0: He could set a record for thank yous at the speech. This could be an all-timer.
11: Do you, Greg, was there a particular, because we've heard about a lot of different, moments of him where the film study paid off. Do you have a particular memory, of, oh my God, I can't believe, he saw that coming? Or maybe he was in a real big spot. Is there one that stands out or not one in particular?
25: There's a couple Luke stories that stand out to me. I think just overall game was when he just decided to make every single tackle in the pouring rain against the Saints that time at home. I want to say, was that what, 2013?
11: 13, yeah.
25: Yeah. And he just decided to make 100 tackles in the driving rain. And it was an incredible moment. We ended up coming back and winning that game at the end. That was a pretty special day. Obviously the pick six in the NFC championship game, I've heard him tell the story to us. He's like, they got me, Carson got me on it earlier in the game. They ran it looked like he was going to run a clear route. And then he sat down right at the sticks, and I was late driving to it and I didn't see it. He's like, so I knew that same formation came out, same down and distance. Yeah. And he's like, I just knew that guy was going to sit. And he's like, I just jumped it. So I think of him, pick six in it in the NFC championship, and the guy fell out of the crowd, and we're all celebrating. And he's like picking a guy up off the ground. Yeah. I think of the pick six against the Cowboys on Thanksgiving Day when he housed it. When he knew that big dig was coming, the big in-break. So just certain plays stand out in my mind. But I could name 1,000 of them. He's just that kind of guy.
11: Yeah, that's awesome. That is very cool, man. All right. Well, hey, we appreciate you sharing that story. We appreciate you hanging out. I know you guys just had an event. What's going on? Let us know, though. You and your family, you do so much with the Hardest Yard Foundation. What do y'all have? What's been going on, and what do people need to know?
25: Yeah, we just had our 5K last Saturday. Appreciate Bone coming out and winning that. And then
0: was that last? So I meant to be part of that. I'm sorry, I missed that one. Yeah, my bad.
25: So the reason I was actually in studio yesterday is we were on the show, and Bojangles, who's a huge partner of ours, they did a give back month and a roundup month, and we announced that their contribution of the campaign to the Hardest Yard was over $350,000. So we were actually in studio yesterday announcing that with the team at Bojangles. And that's when I walked down the hall and saw you two momos sitting there talking who knows what kind of nonsense, and said, you know what, those look like two guys that I want to talk nonsense with, and I should be joining them.
11: Now we're talking.
25: Those are my kind of guys.
11: Now we're talking.
25: Those are my kind of guys.
0: We've been called a momo before. That's a new one for us.
11: I think that was an affectionate term. Yeah. I do. We're getting a great question from the audience about JJ, so I got to hit you with this before you go.
0: Yeah. Is it from JJ?
11: Is it JJ's burner? A texter says, Mac always talks about how JJ could do numerous different jobs in football or the media. I want to know, as his friend, does Greg have an opinion on what JJ's best job would be? Would it be like analyst? Would it be taking Mac and Bone's job? Would it be like a like an assistant GM? That's what the texter is at. What do you think would be JJ's best calling post football?
25: Oh, I think that's a great question. I think he can do a lot of different things. JJ is a very fascinating individual. He's got a lot of really unique ideas and a lot of really unique, concepts that he's really spent a lot of time fleshing out. We've had many of conversations on game theory and football strategy, and some we've agreed on. Other times we've argued for 3 hours that we both can't understand what each other are even talking about. I'll tell you what, I think he's got a really cool gift to just like presenting, really interesting, game strategy and game theory, whether that's in a studio position, whether that's on a broadcast, whether that's as like a supplemental element to a broadcast, discussing analytics and fourth down strategies and 2-point strategies. So there's actually a lot of ways you can go with it. I do think he'd be an incredible asset in like any front office. He has a very, very good, I'll be honest, the vast majority of my understanding of, cap strategy and, deferred compensation and post June 1st cuts, like all that stuff that I didn't really spend much time. I've learned a lot about that just through JJ. He really understands roster management and cap management. And, so I think he'd be a great resource in a front office. I think there's a lot of ways JJ can go when he's done, playing, and that's a credit to him.
11: Well, then that's when he's 70, of course. We know he has.
25: Well, yeah. I mean, at this point, and I've told him though for years, but finally over the last 5 years, he was the best long snapper on the team because I retired.
11: I love that. It's been good
25: that he's been able to really come into his own these last 5 years and really take ownership. So I don't see why you would stop now.
11: Now that he's not in your shadow anymore. Yeah, oh, my exactly. God. And you're the same way, Greg. Like, I could see you doing any of these jobs in football as well. And then there's me, who my own wife tells me, you do realize if they don't let you talk for a living anymore, there's nothing you're qualified to do.
0: If we resist, we're in some serious trouble.
25: I don't believe that. That's non-supportive. We don't need that kind of
11: Momo. Thank you, sir.
0: If we lose Momo Radio, we don't know what we're going to do.
25: No. I'll tell you what's going to happen. We're going to start a show. It's going to be four Momos, and me and JJ will join you two, and we'll just talk nonsense.
11: Oh, there we go, baby. Don't tempt us with a good time. All right, Greg. Well, hey, it's great to catch up, man. We appreciate you wanting to chat with us. Keep up all the great work in the community,
0: Thanks,
11: too.
0: Greg.
11: Appreciate you, man. Right, be good.
25: All right. Take care. Good talking to you.

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0: 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Keep the text line hot. You remember the episode of the Wayans Brothers when Marlon was doing his comedy and he said, "Make it hot."
1: You know what? I miss the Wayans Brothers, man. I never really watched the Wayans Brothers like that.
0: They definitely show it a lot on, I guess, the MTV channel. They show it on BET and MTV.
1: Yeah, I mean, I know, clearly, the Wayans Brothers, just to not get it twisted. Right, yeah. I don't know the show, the Wayans Brothers, as much. So anytime I would catch some of the older shows that I missed because I'm a little bit younger, I'd go to Nick at Night. You know, whatever, TV Land, whatever shows that, whatever channels that show the old ones. I don't think I ever saw Wayne's Brothers show.
0: You'd love the Wayne's Brothers. I'm sure I would. For sure. All right, so let's get into it, folks. Again, that text line, 704-570-9610. We got a lot to talk about, so let's get to it in the campus. Come on, DTT. All right, in a story that slipped past the Wes and Walker Show yesterday, forgot all about it, but we got to talk about it as well. It is taking over locally and the country, Mallard Creek High School. They have now started an appeals process with the NC High School Athletic Association over an official's decision that cost the Mavericks a third straight state championship. At Saturday's 8A state championship in Greensboro, Mavericks were trailing by 2 points in the final race. The win would seal the title and win them the 1,600-meter relay. NC State recruit Nyan Brown running the final leg as he crossed the finish line well out in front. He held up the back of his hand, all five fingers outstretched. Mavericks coach Sam Willoughby said it was to signify three straight indoor state titles. To go with two straight indoor state titles the team had won in the 25 and 26 seasons. Officials disqualified Brown for the act, saying the Mavericks senior had been warned earlier for celebrating at an earlier race. Willoughby talked about how he was trying to check around to make sure that they had the right kid, that everything was on the up and up. He said he was not told or not given a warning before the race. His Mr. Brown was not given a warning as well. And so he talked about how it became he say, she say, because the ref said that they did give it to him. And the Charlotte Observer reviewed hundreds of images shot by NC Miles Split at the state finals and found dozens of athletes celebrating by raising one hand or two hands. And so Sunday night, Brown, he was named the NCHSAA Sportsmanship winner during the 2025 Indoor State Championship. And he put out a statement saying that, you know, he would never intentionally taunt another athlete. He was disappointed in the final decision. He believes that this moment creates an opportunity for a larger conversation within track and field about allowing young athletes to celebrate major accomplishments. So for this team to lose this, they are appealing it. They're not optimistic that the appeal will go through. But I just think that, yes, the state of North Carolina should do the right thing by awarding Mallard Creek with this championship, but I don't think that they're going to do that. And I just think that it was absolutely ridiculous, because I'll take you back before you comment on it, Walker. When I watched this video, my first thoughts were, oh God, what is this going to look like? Because I thought it was going to be something outlandish. I thought it was going to be something that was just completely egregious. And then when I saw what it was, I was sitting there confused. I was like, what's going on here? What are we talking about right here? And then the fact that the Observer backs this up by saying that they had seen several photos of other athletes doing the same thing. Coach Willoughby from Mallard Creek said, maybe they're just singling us out. I don't know. But this was absolutely ridiculous for North Carolina to do this and take this away from this team and take away their state championship.
1: I agree with you. When I saw this, I was expecting to see him wiling the hell out on the final stretch on his way to a fifth state title. Oh, great. He's going to do something absolutely crazy to have this award taken away from him, to have this title taken away from him. And all he does is throw out the hand and throw up the five number. That's it. And I'll be honest with you, man. Here's the thing that gets frustrating to me is when officials decide that it's going to be something personal for them as to why they decide to disqualify someone from an achievement that they win or that they take care of or whatever. But this does not meet the standard of taking away a state title. Now, you're right. What the officiating crew said was that they had warned both the coach and the runner and the sprinter, whatever, the athlete. They had warned them to, he had been doing it a couple of times, whatever, and that he decided to do it again here. Man, look, I understand the whole I'm not being able to talk today. That's my job. I should be able to talk. I apologize. The whole he say, she say of it. I get that there might not be a way to prove it. At the same time, there's no way that this should have called for taking away a state title from him. And the fact that you want this sport to be so sanitized that you can't hold up the number 5 on the home stretch of winning this title, or that you're going to take it away from him, there was nothing wrong here. Done. Like, what are we doing trying to sanitize the sport so much that you're not allowed to win a title if you throw up some hand with 5 extended fingers? Just, to me, it was pretty wild to see it, and it's why that it's going viral because of, like, that's why it's viral, right? It's because this does not seem to meet the standard of something so punitive as to what they eventually decided on.
0: Yeah, and RG3 and others around the country have commented on this. And to your point, earlier in the day, he ran the 5th fastest time in the United States this year, winning the 300-meter hurdles. He celebrated in front of a group of cameramen with his back to the other runners and then hugged teammates and shook hands with at least one other competitor. And meet officials said that they gave Brown a warning for violation of a taunting rule, which seeks to prohibit, quote, any action or gesture intended to embarrass, ridicule, or demean others. By this national rule, athletes are not permitted to celebrate, hold up their hands in victory, or clench fists while crossing the finish line or completing a trial. Additionally, the rule says a runner must complete the activity before any celebration begins. The only thing I will say is that if this was issued to the young man and they told them that, then I would say, man, I probably would have walked on eggshells and just been careful and not done anything and then just celebrated. And then I really would have acted a fool after I won. After the activity was completed, then I'm going far beyond what I'm supposed to do as a competitor. But you hate this for Mallet Creek. You hate this for Nyan Brown. You hate this for that program. And so it just thinks. So let us know on the FanDuel text line, what are your thoughts about this? He says the fact that people can't separate rules enforcement and adherence to rules is beyond me. Yes, rules should be enforced fairly, but it doesn't justify someone breaking the rules. Big Cat Dan says the judge had other motives. And Bear Man in Belmont says this is the reason kids are so soft these days. Could you elaborate on that, sir? And so let us know, though. Keep your thoughts coming on this story, because this is a hot story in the Queen City and surrounding areas. Finally, you look like you got something on your mind.
2: I mean, look, in terms of soft, I wouldn't say that it's the kids that are soft. I think it's just everybody in general, a society that's soft. If you can't you can't celebrate after winning, you got to wait until the activity is over. So you have to wait till you get outside the stadium? Come on, man. Are we talking about this on the football field? You're not allowed to celebrate a touchdown? I mean, my God, man. How lame are we as a society?
0: And I think it's really a difference between celebrating and taunting.
2: Yes.
0: You know what I'm saying? Like, if he was taunting the kids and putting a 5 in their face as he ran by like John Cena, okay, I understand that. But just holding up the 5 to signify excellence, I think that was a bit egregious. So it's going to be interesting to see how this appeal turns out, even though it doesn't look like it's going to change.
1: Yeah, the question I would have for the official is, what did you hope to accomplish here? Do you think that you made the sport better? Do you think that you enforced a rule as to deter other athletes from holding the 5 up as soon as they're crossing the finish line, or whatever number it is, state title that they've actually won? What is it that you hoped to enforce? Do you hope to deter all of this? Do you just want to make an example of the kid and say, hey, you're not going to show me up after a warning? If you did warn him, certainly hope you did if you're going to take it away, because that's the only level of evidence that you might have to justify this decision. Even if you did, I would find it, like, still pretty unbearable that you decided to take it away even with the warning. I just want to know what you hoped to accomplish. What do you feel like you accomplished after the fact? Because to me, it's a whole lot of nothing.
0: Yeah, and I mean, you know, I guess if you're Durham Jordan, which we left out, that is the team that it was awarded to, you know, I just wanted to, I guess you celebrate when you get it because of that, or I'm not sure how you feel with it. I know I wouldn't feel great about getting it that way, especially if I lost, you know, handily to the team. So, man, this is just an absolute crazy story. All right, so moving on, college football. We've been talking about some of the prices of tickets, and so Yahoo Sports put out that these are the 5 most expensive college football games of 2026. I'll start at the bottom. Number 5, Wisconsin versus Notre Dame. Average ticket price, $826. Number 4, Michigan, Ohio State. We know that that is the game. $898. Texas versus Oklahoma, the Red River rivalry, which I always have to make sure I enunciate that because I think that's so hard to try to say quickly. $907, Ohio State and Texas, $1,010, and Texas at Texas A&M tops the list at $1,056. If you had to pick one of those games to spend that kind of money on, which one would it be?
3: I think the best bang for your buck is Michigan at Ohio State. So you get to go to the Shoe and you get to see the best rivalry in college football. I would say, especially for this being the fourth most expensive, I think it's the best bang for your buck. So that's the game that I would go to.
0: I would do Ohio State at Texas because of the fact this is going to be a monster game. The star power is through the roof. We've got Arch Manning now playing like the Arch Manning we expected. You've got two Heisman front runners at quarterback in this one. The thing with Michigan, Ohio State, that would have been my selection, but I'm not paying $898 to see Bryce Underwood play quarterback and throw balls in the dirt and throw for 120 yards in this one. I'm just not here for it. Flounder, if you had to pick one of these games to play mega bucks for, which one would you choose?
2: Me and you are probably road tripping because I think that's probably the best game that's on this list. I absolutely refuse to go to the Red River rivalry now that they have moved it. This is a night game now. What the hell are we doing? I mean, is nothing sacred in this sport anymore? Yet this is a game that we always got used to being at 12 o'clock on that Saturday, and that was how you started your college football day. Now we're going to make this a night game? Come on,
0: well,
2: man.
0: Well, I guess you can get your fried Snickers bar and your fried butter, and you'll have all that in your stomach by the end with plenty of liquor, and go sit up and probably throw up in the bleachers now at the Red River rivalry instead of maybe going and getting those things after the game and just having alcohol in your stomach.
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1: I wish my last name was Skeeter. That's pretty damn cool.
2: Mackie Skeeter?
1: Oh, yeah, you walk in, everybody's like, oh, Skeeter. Wouldn't that be cool? No.
2: Cool seems strong.
1: Okay, probably not. All right, let's get to the Charles Lee audio real quick. We got a Panthers conversation to have at 7 o'clock. And we will forget I ever did that a little bit.
3: But you do know, Mac, if your last name was Skeeter, so would your kid's last name be Skeeter.
1: Is that bad?
3: I mean, yeah, poor Aiden Skeeter, Caitlin Skeeter. You're not doing them any favors there, Max.
1: I didn't think about that. I was very selfish. I just thought it'd be fun for me to be named Skeeter.
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6: That's right. 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
7: We got off on another tangent, but it was a fun one. Our next guest, is Ryan McGee a millennial or is he Gen X? He's like right on the line, right?
8: I would guess Gen X.
7: He's a younger looking guy.
8: Yeah.
7: But he's got me by a few. Let's find out. Ryan McGee, ESPN senior writer, College Game Day contributor, one half of Marty and McGee. McGee, you Gen X, are you millennial or Gen X? What's your deal?
9: Dude, I appreciate you even thinking this is a discussion.
7: Oh.
9: Yeah. No, I'm Gen Z all the way. Or Gen X all the way. I'm very fortunate. So you know my dad. My dad has the whitest, most majestic, like gray hair of all time.
7: Yeah.
9: And my brother, who is 3 years younger than me, a lawyer here in Charlotte, also white headed. And I have really dark hair at my age. And so people think I'm younger than I am, which is good when you're in the TV business. But yeah, I'm Gen X all the way.
7: Wow. Now you have a daughter. She's Gen Z, right?
9: She is Gen Z. And it's interesting because I showed her yesterday. I showed her the thing with Peyton Manning and his daughter. And Peyton and I are about the same age, and our daughter's about the same age. And so, yeah, it's funny, though, my daughter 100% is aware of all this terminology, but I'm thankful to say that she doesn't use it because one of the funniest things on the internet, you know, these offices where they get the old guy to use the terms. And I'm so thankful that she does not want me to do that because I already am not cool. That would really look not cool if I did that.
7: I got to talk about the NASCAR Hall of Fame real fast. You are involved in this. You vote for this. We've been following some of the reporting from Bob Pockrass in particular. We have the modern era ballot. Kevin Harvick and Jeff Burton are in. Pioneer era ballot. Larry Phillips is in. So that also means no Greg Biffle on this ballot, right? Give me your thoughts on what's going on here today.
9: Well, it was so, and you know, I was in the room. I literally just got home. I drove back from the Hall of Fame. I watched the announcement on TV just as you guys wasn't waiting on you guys to call. And the there was spirited debate, not about Kevin Harvick, like, and a lot of the conversations were, well, we all agree Harvick's getting in, but let's talk about the second spot. And so there was a lot of discussion about Greg Biffle, as there has been for the last 3 years. It's funny because one of the last lengthy conversation I had with Biffle was a year ago because he did not get voted in. It was his second time on the ballot, and the first year he didn't get in, but his old team

0: teammate Carl Edwards did. And the Biff got me cornered at the Speedway Children's Charities event Wednesday night. Like, come on, dude, you got to help me out. I'm like, I did help you out. And so, but I told Biff that night, I said, listen, man, you're getting in one day. I mean, there's no question about that. It's just a question when. But it was, we do not see the results. In fact, all they do is tell us, Price Waterhouse has counted the votes. There are no ties. You are free to go. And so, so we left. And so we find out the results like everyone else. And I would be curious to see the breakdown, which we won't see, but I'd be curious to see the breakdown of, I really think that Harvick was probably pretty close to being unanimous if he wasn't. And then there's a lot of names that probably received votes, but I'm very happy for Jeff Burton. You know, I think about, to me, Jeff Burton, even though he didn't win a championship like Harvick did, didn't win a Daytona 500 like Harvick did, won a lot of races, but you put him in the same category with like a Benny Parsons or a Neil Bonnett, who one day will get in, which is, it's not just what you do on the racetrack, but it's the contributions you made off the racetrack and all of these safety innovations that have taken place since the death of Dale Earnhardt. Jeff Burton was on the front edge of that. And you know, the only person I've ever known that came close to creating a driver's union, which is really just a driver's council, has been Jeff Burton. So he's the mayor for a reason. So I'm happy for him. And Harvick was a slam dunk. That was a no-brainer.
1: So what did you think? Let's go to Dover this weekend. The racing was pretty good. Like the racing itself was not bad. But it was the All-Star race on a Sunday at 1 p.m. They have no lights in Dover. And people generally, it seems, were not happy with the entire ordeal, right? Having it there, made its Northeast debut, no lights, so you got to do it. It just felt like another race to people. What did you think of what we witnessed and what NASCAR should do with the All-Star race?
0: Yeah, we had Kyle Busch on Marty McGee Saturday morning, and he said that. He said, we're just approaching this like a regular Dover weekend because it just kind of feels that way. And I know Chase Elliott said the same thing a lot of guys did. The problem, the biggest issues with the All-Star race, as we saw it on Sunday, it doesn't bother me 1 o'clock on a Sunday. I wish all races started at 1 o'clock on a Sunday. I wish they would go back to that. But no one knows what the hell is going on. Like, you know, I was on the committee. They had some media members on the committee at NASCAR, you know, a year ago, talking about changing the championship system. And what I said in the room was, I can't explain the current points championship system during one elevator ride. Like, I got to have 10 minutes to explain it. And that's ridiculous. You know, how are you going to get baseball and football and basketball fans to watch if it takes you 30 minutes to explain what's going on? And the All-Star race is like that. I've been covering the All-Star race for 30 years. I never have any idea what the hell is going on. Like, just show me the last stage and let's go. And the other problem is it just lasted too long. That thing lasted 4 hours. I mean, from beginning to end on Sunday, that lasted the same length as a regular Cup Series race. So cut that thing down, make the format simple, and make sure that it's full of all-stars. We just voted on the NASCAR Hall of Fame, and what I always argue is, and you know, God bless Larry Phillips, I don't know that he's a Hall of Famer. You know, this should be the best of the best at the highest level, and that's what the all-star race should be. And if it's only seven guys because they're the ones who won races, great. You know, just but give me the champs, give me the people who've won races, give me the stars, and maybe give me one spot in an open that gets, you know, a young guy in or someone who didn't win a race last year. But it's an all-star race. And, you know, who do you want to see in an all-star game? You want to see LeBron. You want to see, you know, Ken Griffey Jr. You want to see Mike Trout. You want to see the names. And so you need to have a showcase for those names if it's really an all-star race. And it should be quick. It shouldn't last 4 hours.
1: No, I'm with you on that. And so we got Charlotte Coke 600 coming up this weekend. We're now back to two oval races at Charlotte Motor Speedway. And so because of that, you got people, you know, there are some people still saying, just bring it back to Charlotte. You know, race it under the lights. It was at its best here. But we already have two oval races here now since the Roval's gone. Like, what do you think about where it goes? Do you go back to North Wilkesboro? Do you revive Rockingham for this? Like, what in your mind, where's the ideal place to have this?
0: I don't mind rotating it. Like, I think rotation is a good idea. And the people that say it should come back to Charlotte, that's fine. But y'all weren't buying tickets when it was at Charlotte. You know, so I say rotate it. I say give it. And I'm a big believer in sending it to markets that don't normally have a points-paying race, which is what they did with Wilkesboro in the beginning. Maybe that's what you do with Rockingham 1 year. You know, send it to Iowa. Send it to some racetracks that don't have the opportunity to host cup races regularly. And send it to places where it's going to be a big deal. You know, I think that when you go to some markets, it's just another race or it's just another deal. And it kind of got like that in Charlotte. You know, it's like, well, this is what we do before the Coke 600. And so put me in places where I think they're going to make a really, really big deal out of it. But I don't mind rotating it. I also don't mind coming back to Charlotte. But if it comes back to Charlotte, then the spirit of the Winston, you know, one hot night, all the stuff we grew up with, bring that back, which is sprint races. You know, don't make it so convoluted they don't know what it is, and it can't last 3 hours. You know, that thing should be made for TV, in and out in less than 2 hours, and give me four segments and invert the field like you're down at the Lancaster Speedway, and just, you know, bring back Saturday night excitement, and I think people will watch.
1: I agree. We said the same thing the other day. We got Ryan McGee, ESPN, with us here for his weekly conversation. To college football really quickly, I did want to ask you about this. I saw the comments from Jamie Pollard, the Iowa State athletic director, who basically, he's frustrated, clearly. You know, he lost his head coach to Penn State. His roster was depleted as a result of that. He's very frustrated. And he said I think it was an event up in Des Moines, a booster event. He said, quote, the four commissioners spend a lot of money creating the College Sports Commission. Then to have two of the conferences, the SEC and the Big Ten, not want to adhere to it is perplexing to me, because then why did we spend the money? If you didn't want rules, then why did you create this entity? That's what's frustrating to me. The same people that say they want rules only want rules if they don't apply to them, end quote. And then he basically just said they can go on and do their own thing themselves. Just go on and do it. Stop talking about it. Break away and do your own thing. But you're going to take all your sports with you, and you'll see how much fun it's going to be. What do you think of those comments by Jamie Pollard?
0: It doesn't surprise me, and it's what I hear a lot. You know, I co-host a show that runs on the SEC Network with Marty McGee. And because of that, I think, and I went to Tennessee, and I grew up in North Carolina. So people assume that I have this built-in bias toward, you know, the SEC, toward the ACC, toward the Power Four or whatever. But I get the frustration because, you know, I grew up on medium to small college campuses because my dad's day job was a college administrator. And I have a lot of friends that coach, you know, at the non-Power Four level and even at the FCS level. And, you know, the conversations that I have, and I have them a lot, are with those folks, and these are the types of conversations I'm having. And it used to just be with, let's say, San Jose State. Now you're talking about Iowa State, right? I mean, you're talking about BYU. You're talking about schools that have money and that are in big conferences, and they're getting frustrated with the way things are going. And they're like, you know what? If y'all think you can do it better than us, then just go do it. But it's just frustrating. I tell you this, man. I did an interview earlier this week, ABC News, and they said, well, you know, we're almost 100 days out from college football. You know, what are you looking most forward to? I go, the damn football game. Because I'm just tired of all this. I'm tired of all the business talk. And it's only going to get worse because media days are coming. I booked my trip to Tampa today to get on the SEC media days. And we'll obviously be here in Charlotte and all that. But I just, more than any other year, I think we're all just sick of having business meeting talk. And I say this all the time, Kyle, and you know it. As long as Saturday still feels like Saturday, then I think we're going to be okay. But we're starting to bump up against that. You know what I mean?
1: Yeah.
0: If we start taking away a little bit of this and a little bit of that from Saturdays and the rivalries and the importance of the Week 4 game and all those things, that's when I start worrying about the health of the sport going forward.
1: Well, I'm with you. And I talked to our buddy real quick. I talked to our buddy John Talty about this yesterday. He was on the show yesterday. And I said, listen, I hear from people on the text line who will tell me, you know, I feel detached from college sports. You know, the money's ruining it. It doesn't feel the same. They're killing rivalries. They're changing everything. But then at the same time, ratings have never been bigger, right? The ratings numbers are big for so many of these games. So, you know, is it that people are saying one thing and doing another? Have these sports traded one audience for another because they are courting the diehard gambler? I mean, I don't know the exact answer here, Ryan, but I do think it's worth asking. Like, how do you reconcile those two things?
0: Well, the issue is, and this goes back to NASCAR. You know, when you're making money, it masks real problems. And when things are going great, you know, you can make really bad decisions and feel like it's an okay decision because you're still making money, you're still selling tickets. And I mentioned NASCAR because I wrote this column when Texas and Oklahoma joined the SEC and when USC and UCLA destroyed the Pac-12. I wrote this column like, be careful. because when you start messing with the fabric of why we fell in love with this in the first place, you know, you can make really, really bad decisions right now that feel like really, really good decisions, and in the short term look like really good decisions. But if it's going to start a deterioration now that you don't even realize is happening under your feet until 10 years from now, then, you know, you've screwed everything apart. And that's what happened in NASCAR. They were making so much money, and they were just taking orders. The salespeople were just the ticket sales. You think at Bristol Motor Speedway, anybody in that ticket office knew how to sell tickets? The answer is no, because the phone just rang all the time. And people were willing their season tickets to each other. And then when it dried up, they didn't know how to sell. And so that's what I worry about with college football is. Right now, you can do all this, and everything's great because of the numbers that you're talking about. But what's the long-term damage that you're doing? And I don't think there's right now, no one is willing to slow down enough to just look at it. There's really smart people on these college campuses, all these business colleges. Put them to work and let them start doing some projections, because I think what they'll come up with is probably not what the athletic directors and the commissioners assume that it is.
1: All right, Ryan, we've kept you long enough. Awesome as always. I appreciate you, brother, and we'll let you get some rest. We'll talk to you next week.
0: All right, boys, thanks.
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12: Hudson, left circle, Slavkovsky, left to the cage, now Caulfield. Hudson across, one time.

0: lost that game. The Canadians lost that game. They led 3-1, and they lost 8-3. Then they led 2-0. Buffalo came back and tied it, but Montreal won in overtime. They are the overtime road warriors. They won game 7 in Tampa after being thoroughly outplayed by the Lightning, but it doesn't matter if you win on the scoreboard. We talk about this all the time. Hockey is the most unique of sports like that. You can be the better team and lose. We see it routinely across the league. We hate it when it happens to us, but Carolina has done that to other teams as well. It's just, that's the reality of a sport where the puck isn't round. I mean, it is depending on your point of view, but it's flat, and you got a goalie, and you got weird bounces and whatnot. So all of those things play into there being random outcomes to games. Here's what's interesting, and we might see a bigger picture here. We are going to talk NBA playoffs with Brendan Winnett in a few minutes. And then later this hour, Sam Ehrlich from Boise State, who is a sports law professor at that university, will talk Score Act and some other things. The four goaltenders who are left in the Stanley Cup playoffs. And by the way, I'm Adam Gold. This is the Adam Gold Show. We're live on YouTube. By all means, join us on YouTube, and you can comment in the chat. Go to YouTube, search Adam Gold Show or 99.9 The Fan. While you're there, subscribe, like, rate, share, whatever. Do what you got to do. The four goaltenders remaining in the Stanley Cup playoffs. Freddie Anderson on a one-year deal, $2.75 million. There will be incentives that will take that higher, but roughly, relatively cheap contract for, you know, even a tandem first goaltender. You've got Jakub Dobish. Less than $1 million. Scott Wedgwood, who my guess is will be the starter, or if, it could be Mackenzie Blackwood, doesn't matter. They're both on, well, Blackwood is on a much bigger contract now. But Wedgwood's on a, you know, a very minor contract, I think $1.5 million. And you've got Carter Hart, who is on a two-year deal, or rather a $2 million a year deal, and it's not a very long contract. And people are like, see, you don't need an Andre Vasilevsky or one of those goalies. And I'm not arguing that you do or you don't. And Sergei Bobrovsky, who, by the way, was the goaltender for the last three Stanley Cup finals for Florida and winning at the last two, was a $10 million a year goalie. And I think what it tells us is that you don't necessarily need one of those. You don't necessarily need a Henrik Lundqvist, who, by the way, never won a Stanley Cup, played in one, but didn't win it. So you don't need necessarily a goaltender like that to win a Stanley Cup. It doesn't hurt you, but it's not necessarily that important. But I will just say it this way. When you look at the four salaries of the goalies in the league, or in the final four of the sport now, there are legitimate reasons why those numbers are low. I mean, Freddie Anderson signed a one-year deal. I mean, he didn't have to re-sign with Carolina. There wasn't a huge demand for his services. There would have been one because he was probably the number one free agent goalie available. He will be again this offseason. I don't know if Carolina is going to re-sign him or not. Might depend on what happens over the next 2 weeks, 4 weeks. But Anderson is on a one-year deal, and he's an older goalie, and he's sort of at the end. Jakub Dobish is a rookie. Carter Hart was a reclamation project for a lot of reasons. He also was never consistently good with Philadelphia, I would point out. And Scott Wedgwood is a career backup. And to be honest, Mackenzie Blackwood is a career backup until he got to Colorado and looked like the real deal. So, to me, there are easy explanations for why the four goalies are on such... Freddie Anderson's the highest paid of the four goalies at $2.75 million. So I've said this for years. People want to argue with me. You can argue with me all day long. I know I'm right about this. A playoff series, rarely is it decided by the goalie. I'm not saying it's never happened. It can happen. And that's why it doesn't hurt you to have a Bobrovsky or a Vasilevsky. But for the most part, winning and losing a series is really about the 18 guys in front of your goalie. It's about how they play. Now, real quick about the Canes. In round one and in round two, Carolina swept both. The sweeps were probably about Freddie Anderson because he won a game in each series. They were both game twos. And he had two other shutouts. But Anderson was so good in the series that a game where you might have otherwise lost or struggled to win, you didn't because Anderson was great. He probably was the difference in winning each series in five or maybe six and sweeping. That was the difference that Anderson provided, and 950 save percentage would speak to that. But I don't think Carolina was the better team. They're better than Ottawa. They were better than Philadelphia. Going into this series, I think they're better than Montreal. And if Anderson plays reasonably well, like not what he did in the first two series, then Carolina's going to win that series and maybe comfortably. If Anderson is just okay, then this is going to be a long series. Now it's possible you get goalied. Jakub Dobish is certainly good enough to do that. So these are the variables that are involved in the game, but Carolina's 18 skaters, I'll take them against Montreal's 18 skaters every single time, and we'll see how it all shakes out. There is no Victor Wembanyama in this series because there is no otherwise freak of nature, but that's what Victor Wembanyama is, as is Brendan Whitted, basketball guru, maven who joins us on the Adam Gold Show. So last night, we got the wow moment with the three in the first overtime to tie it. A pull-up three from 28, however many feet, too many feet. It shocked everybody, including Dylan Harper. But it's really the stuff that he just does that, like, he just always does. The routine, the putting the ball on the floor. I would argue I'm more impressed by some of the buckets he makes on drives that you should not expect from a 7'5" or whatever he is center.
1: You know what's crazy? I was watching the game with my dad, and he was like, this is what it looked like to watch Wilt. Like,
0: yeah,
1: just something that you can't figure out. Like, you're looking at it. I'm looking at, like, when he pulled from 30, man. What are we doing? You're 7'5", you're pulling right from 30 with a minute left in OT. Like, come on, man. It's the first thing I thought about when I woke up this morning, and which is probably, it says a lot about my personal relationship. But, like,
0: it does.
1: Quite, like, you cannot pull up, like, that. He did it at a point where it was perfect. Like, if analytically, that's the play. You're down by three. You got a minute left. 45 seconds left. You have to pull up from there. That's the move. That is the move. But
0: is it?
1: You shouldn't be able to do that at 7'5".
0: Like, right. But I'm not sure it is the move because, I mean, in transition, when you're playing 5-on-4 because there was a Thunder player behind the play that may be taking it to the basket and trimming the 3-point lead to one is the better play. I thought there was like 30 seconds left, but it doesn't really matter with that much time. We're inside of the final minute.
1: Right.
0: To me, I don't know that that's the right play, but he made it the right play, and the fact that he didn't hesitate at all.
1: There was no hesitation. What's funny is, they run a video There's a video of, I don't know who had it. I think I just retweeted it. But there's a video of Steph shooting the same three pointer from damn near the exact same place. Like, it's crazy. And that was like a few years ago. Like, what a good shot is and what a bad shot is has changed so much in like the past 5-6 years, and I simply couldn't understand it. Like the idea that you're giving me 40 and 20, you're 7-5, you're blocking. And also, by the way, Dylan Harper, Harper is a, like, that was an insane game from a young kid, and we're not even talking about it because Wimby was just, I mean, he's just a weird generational talent, man. Like, I mean, it's Shaq, it's Bron, it's him. I don't know, man. Like, I rewatched the game this morning, and I just, good gracious, I don't know, man. Like, that's,
0: all right. I want to have a conversation about that with you in a second, because there is a little bit of people get very touchy about these types of things. By the way, at HU Cosell on Twitter for Brendan Whitted, especially if you're a huge basketball fan. We can get lost in, because you mentioned Dylan Harper. They've got a ton of really good young players. What I'm having trouble with San Antonio is the same team I watched allow Minnesota to take them deep in that series.
1: Yeah.
0: I do wonder, have they learned from that? Because Chet Holmgren can't do anything to Victor Wembanyama.
1: Nope.
0: He can just make it a little bit more difficult, right?
1: He's taking this personal. Like, he is, like, you can tell. He took the MVP presentation with SGA personal. He takes stuff personally, which is, you know, like, I don't know what we're doing here, but, like, as a rule, the French don't seem to rock out with that like that, and he definitely does. He's definitely taking every single thing personally, and I love it.
0: He is. He sort of agreed after the fact, after the game, that he was that he did take it personally. Look, I'm here for that. If a player wants to take that stuff personally, here's what I have never understood: why does the NBA announce their awards during the playoffs? If for the only reason I would do it, if I were the NBA, was to create that. Like, to create that mindset. Like, baseball, we're like 3 weeks after the World Series, then they announce all the awards, right? Unless it was unanimous, they don't announce the awards in the NHL until the everything is over. Like, we announced Rookie of the Year because it was a unanimous pick. I don't understand why they do it, but I don't know. Maybe it's good because it did get Victor Wembanyama acting that way. You mentioned generational talent. I think we can overuse that type of a phrase. There's no question that Wembanyama is that. This is only year three. What is he going to be like in year six if he stays healthy? Right. Yeah, and you put him next to a LeBron. I'm not sure I would put Shaq on the list. Right. I definitely put Kareem ahead of Shaq. Wilt. Yeah. You mentioned Wilt Chamberlain.
1: Okay. I mean, Kareem is. When you're beating as a JV player on UCLA when they used to have JV teams, when you're beating the national champion, I mean, a freshman just dominating them, that's insane. You don't lose a game in high school, that's insane. Like, those are some crazy things that he did. But Wimby is, I mean, he's kind of like,
0: he is.
1: That thinks that, like, hey, you have to go to the well and be denied. You have to, you know, you have to have these bad experiences. He really hasn't had any bad experiences, but you tell me 3 weeks from now that he wins a championship? Yeah, I could see that. Like, it's super weird. Like, it's super weird, but I can kind of see it.
0: Oh, I think they can absolutely. I mean, don't we kind of think that the winner of the West is going to win it all? I mean,
1: Well, so here's.
0: I mean,
1: here's
0: I think the Knicks will win the East, and we'll find out how this series starts tonight.
1: I want to have the conversation if Harden wins the championship. I want to have that conversation. Like, I really want. Like, he's the best ISO scorer we've ever seen. Like, statistically, he's the best ISO scorer we've ever seen. Didn't have a great game seven. Did not have a great game seven. But like, he and Donovan Mitchell complement one another really well, because like, Donovan Mitchell was one of the best postseason scorers we've ever seen. And Harden is one of the best regular season guys who has been terrible in the postseason. What if he gets a chip? What if he gets a chip? What do we do there? Like, what do we do there as a shooting guard? I know we're post positionless, and I get that. But like, what happens there? Like, what do we do there? Right? Like, he's one of the best shooting guards we've ever seen. Like, honestly, he really, really is. He obviously has a significant negative connotation with him as it pertains to postseason. But if he has
0: winning, right?
1: Yeah, but if he wins, what do we do there? Like what do we do with his legacy? Like, I honestly have no idea. Like, I'm fascinated. Like, I put a little bit of money on Cleveland winning the title this year, but I still have no idea what we do there. Right? Like, I mean, where do we put him? Where do we rank him? Like, he's behind Jordan. He's behind Kobe. He's behind Wade. And then where?
0: We're talking about shooting guards, right? You're talking about, I've never been a James Harden fan, right?
1: He's led the league in points and assists. That's a very small list. I think it's like Wilt, Tiny Archibald. Like, it's a very short list of guys that have done both of those things, and he's done both of them. Like, there's no denying that he is an all-time great player. What do we do with his legacy then? If they do win, right? And he has a big game.
0: Well, it changes it. It changes it drastically. Like, how differently would we have looked at Patrick Ewing if the Knicks had won one title?
1: One. Just one. All you need is one.
0: Just one.
1: All you need is one.
0: I mean, we would look at Barkley. Barkley different if he had won one title. All right, before I say goodbye to Brendan Woodard at HU Cosell on Twitter, Knicks, Cavs, who wins?
1: I think the Cavs are going to win, man. Like, I don't believe in the Knicks at all. I mean, and part
0: I'm
1: of
0: with
1: is
0: you.
1: it's probably some hater stuff on my part. I'll be fair. That's probably some haters, because I have a lot of friends from New York, and they just are fantastic. Y'all are a group.
0: I'm from New York. You know that, right?
1: I know. I get that. No, I get that. But I give you a lot of love for your Baltimore time. So I let some of the New York stuff fly.
0: It's been softened.
1: Yeah. I think that you have two really all-time great players in Donovan Mitchell and Harden. And I think in postseason, it's always about the star players. And I don't know if I believe in Jalen and Karl Anthony Towns that much. Like, that's officially what I'm doing. It's not fair, but like, I don't believe in them. I just don't. Like, they're so bad defensively. Like, and I know, like Mitchell and Harden are not great defensively, but like, they're so bad defensively. Like, you're going to keep playing them, and at some point, you're going to. They've been pushed to the limit so much. I just don't think that they're going to beat Cleveland. And like, the last game with Mobley was great, and it was Jared Allen. Like, it was the entire team. I don't know if I believe in the rest of the Knicks team that much either. Like, Cleveland has shown me, hey, you have two. I think your two stars are better than their two stars, and I also think that the rest of your squad is better. Maybe I'm wrong. But I think that the Cleveland wins this in six or seven.
0: I have no faith in the Knicks either. Mostly because of Karl Anthony Towns. But he has played much better in a different role. They have changed the way they have played offensively, asking Jalen Brunson to do a lot less dribbling. So they've kind of run the offense through Cat. But I've never been a Karl Anthony Towns fan. My heart will not be broken.
1: We've had that conversation about 1,000 times, and you're 100%. Yeah. Like, we are all there. I think he's good. I just don't think he's great, I guess.
0: I agree. 100% agree. Plus, I want to see Victor Wembanyama win a title because that would be the most fun. Brendan Whitted at HU Cosell on Twitter. We'll do it again very soon, my friend. Appreciate your time.
1: Always, man. Always. Anytime you need me, I got you.
0: You got it. When we come back, Sam Ehrlich, who is a sports law professor at Boise State, on the SCORE Act, what it really is, what it wants to be, all of that.
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9: Like, it's not great comedic timing.
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12: The Adam Gold Show. I'm Adam Gold. Sam Ehrlich in a couple of seconds. Real quick. First game of the, I think it's the first game of the ACC baseball tournament. I have unfortunately have not paid close enough attention to it. And I know that NC State's pitching has been an issue at times. But final score from Charlotte. This game started at 9 o'clock. Duke 21, NC State 12. Victoria, are we sure that this wasn't spring football?
10: I know. I was thinking the same thing. Like, it could have been a football game. So
12: lacrosse?
10: Yeah.
12: I don't know. State scored 3 in the second, take a 3-0 lead. Duke scored 2 in the third. State scored 1 in the bottom. It was 4-2 going to the fourth. Duke scored 4 times. State would actually end up taking the lead after 6. They led it 8-4 after 6. Duke scored 6 in the 7th, 3 in the 8th, 6 more in the 9th. 21-12.
10: That's insane. That's crazy. Yeah, it was like, I remember seeing, I want to say it was maybe around the 5th or 6th inning, and it was only 6-8. So, and State was up at that point. So, yeah.
12: Right.
10: Things changed fast.
12: Holy moly.
10: Yeah.
12: That's what I say.
10: I know.
12: Oh. Holy moly.
10: And I do have a poll question on our YouTube stream.
12: Sure.
10: Just so the people
12: all
10: know.
12: All right, let's hear it.
10: If they want to contribute, and this might be a no-brainer, but we are biased here. So I have Carolina Hurricanes fans or other NHL fan, don't have to be just a Canes fan, do you believe the Canes will beat the Habs in the Eastern Conference Finals? So right now, it's 91% yes. Yes. Good job.
12: And 9% people who
10: just
12: didn't understand
10: the
12: question.
10: Yeah, right. Exactly. And I wanted to expose those 9%. So
12: there you go. Excellent. All right. So where is this? Is in the YouTube chat?
10: Yes.
12: All right. In the YouTube chat. Go to the YouTube, search Adam Gold Show or 99.9 The Fan. And there you go. Now
10: and they should put how many games they want to, how many games they could see it happening in too. Throw that in there too. Right. I'm curious.
12: On Thursday, before we start, we'll get your official prediction.
10: Nice.
12: And I'll give you my official prediction. Other than I'm going to predict Carolina to win, but I'll give you my official prediction then. All right. Now to matters that might matter to you. And if you are a fan of college sports, I think they matter. The Sports Compensation and Opportunity Through Rights and Endorsements Act. Yes, exactly. It's the SCORE Act. Yes, it's all about the athletes, isn't it? It was set for a vote on the floor of the U.S. House of Representatives this week. Alas, that will not happen. I've been telling you since the earth cooled, Congress is never going to bail the NCAA out. So all that money spent on lobbying by the NCAA and the major conferences, what a shame. What a waste of money. And we are joined by Sam Ehrlich, former attorney, now professor at Boise State with an expertise in sports law. And last summer, Sam started the College Sports Litigation Tracker to help us keep tabs on all the major lawsuits brought against the NCAA. Think Reese Brantmeyer, the UNC tennis player. So you can follow him on Twitter at Sam C. Ehrlich. Welcome to the Adam Gold Show. Tell me first, what is the tracker up to at this point?
1: It's actually slowed down a little bit. First of all, thank you so much for having me. It's actually slowed down a little bit recently just because the flood of eligibility lawsuits from last summer and last fall has slowed down pretty considerably for various reasons, but it is still a pretty high number. I think I'm still probably around 70, 80.
12: It's not bad. It's not bad. You started this a year ago. All right, let's talk about the SCORE Act, which was pulled from a potential vote. But the funny thing is, I don't think it was pulled for the right reason. I think it was pulled for a just reason, which, you know, the Congressional Black Caucus is demanding universities that would benefit from this legislation call out the practice of the fact that at least two states are redrawing districts in Tennessee, Louisiana, to use that. I wonder if Lane Kiffin is going to comment on that. But I don't think it's the right reason to pull this legislation. It should have been pulled anyway. But your thoughts on just what the SCORE Act is, and can it be regenerated?
1: Yeah, I mean, as a lot of people have said on Twitter this morning and yesterday, when you ask Congress, a political body, for something, you have to expect some political results, right? And that's exactly what happened with the SCORE Act all along. It's become this very bipartisan kind of issue. It's become this thing where really a lot of, you know, in large part, a very political football. We've gotten the president involved to a large extent with his executive orders and his roundtable and his commission. I think it's not a terrible surprise. And, you know, I'm by no means a politics expert. I try to stay out of it when I can, but I don't think it's much of a surprise to anyone that the Democrats have seen that, and they're looking in a, you know, in a midterm year, in a year where there's a lot of other things going on in politics, and they're saying, this is something where we can make a statement with this. And especially since I think it was kind of widely known that the SCORE Act was going to have a lot of trouble passing the House of Representatives anyway. And even if it did, it had absolutely no chance in the Senate. So might as well take something like this and use it to make a statement.
12: Sam Ehrlich is joining us here on the Adam Gold Show. You can follow him on Twitter at Sam C. Ehrlich. He's a professor at Boise State with an expertise in sports law. Now, here's the way I look at it. It's kind of, I try to boil things down so, you know, people like me can understand it. And the way I look at it, it's almost as though the SCORE Act is the collective bargaining agreement that college sports needs to survive and thrive, but it's just being implemented by one side, maybe at the expense of the other, because it has restrictions on earnings, restrictions on movement, and other things that if this was collectively bargained and negotiated, would be fine. But it's not. Is that a terrible way of looking at this?
1: I don't think it's a terrible way of looking at it at all, though I would kind of shift it a little bit to say it's not necessarily a collective bargaining agreement or a proposed collective bargaining agreement, but it's instead, well, I guess that, it's instead kind of one party's, one side's kind of initial proposal for a collective bargaining agreement. I think that is a really good way of looking at it, where it's the NCAA, and obviously they're not negotiating against anyone. There's no union to kind of present this proposal to. But this is exactly what they'd want to see if in a quote-unquote collective bargaining agreement, not that this is a collective bargaining agreement, because it has the antitrust protection and has all the restrictions on player movement and eligibility and earnings that they really want and more importantly, that they really want to protect. But I think it does one thing kind of significantly more broadly than a collective bargaining agreement would, which is it gives significant legislative power to the NCAA to be able to move forward on a lot of issues and be able to really dictate their own path. And that's something that, for one, you don't necessarily see in a collective bargaining agreement because those, you know, obviously there's always going to be negotiation there. But also, too, it's not something you typically see from congressional actions either, where it's, you know, hey, we're just going to give you all the power to kind of regulate this particular industry.
12: Yeah, well, it all depends on whether or not they believe it will get them votes. And what's interesting to me, there was at one point a time where there were four different bills being proposed. And the way I looked at it, the most likely that could have actually gotten votes was a bill that was, I believe, co-written by Cory Booker And I'm trying to remember the other senator who did it. I think it was from Connecticut. I'm not sure. But Cory Booker.
1: It was, Booker Blumenthal and also Jerry Moran out of Kansas. Okay. So that actually was bipartisan because Moran is a Republican.
12: Right. And Booker played college football at Stanford. It was a pretty good player. So he would understand the plight of the athlete. Also, the athlete that, you know, the schools always drum up the academic part of this, even though I think we're all pretty much in the full understanding that the academics is just a byproduct. It's not really the focus of the intercollegiate athletics. It's about money. But Booker understands that what that athlete goes through and went through because he did it. But those things were very player friendly and had almost no chance to be, I'm not going to say approved, but enjoyed. The NCAA would never have lobbied. They wouldn't have spent all these millions of dollars for stuff that was good for the athletes. They're looking for, about a one-way deal, but they're certainly looking for a deal that benefits them at the expense of the athletes.
1: Yeah, and I don't think it's necessarily, I don't think it's a coincidence at all. I mean, you brought up the fact that, Cory Booker had, being a college football player himself, it is certainly not a coincidence that the two of the leading voices in favor of players' rights in these conversations on Capitol Hill are Cory Booker and Lori Trahan, who herself was a volleyball player at Georgetown. They understand it kind of from that perspective, and they're able to kind of push back against really the incessant lobbying that we have from the NCAA, where they very much pushed, and they've spent a lot of money and a lot of time and a lot of lobbying power, a lot of political capital to make their voice heard on Capitol Hill. So to a very large extent, that's mostly the voice that we're hearing. We're hearing, and I say we, as we in the public, but even more specifically, people in Washington are hearing. They're hearing the voices of the NCAA, of the conferences saying, we need this particular legislation to be this way, and a way that gives the NCAA significant power, significant leverage, significant legislative ability to be able to dictate the rules on their own and not have to worry about collective bargaining or even negotiating with Congress to have a bill that kind of locks them in place.
12: Before I move on to one other quick issue, before I have to let Sam Ehrlich go, just your opinion on whether or not you think that this legislation for the foreseeable future, for the time being, is dead, or can it be resurrected to the point where they can actually bring it to the House for a vote?
1: I think at this point it's fair to say the SCORE Act is probably dead. I mean, we've said that before. It's just one of those things where they keep bringing it back, and we think it's gone, and it just keeps coming back, but I mean, I really feel like, especially after two times where very nearly reached a House vote, it was scheduled for a House vote, and then it had to get pulled at, basically the last second because of opposition, because of backlash, because, the Congressional Black Caucus and other Democrats are trying to make this bipartisan, pull their support and said, we're not going to support this. And that makes it really difficult, not only to imagine that it's going to pass the House, but also, even looking beyond that, to a certain extent, you kind of wonder if they'd even bother kind of having it pass the House if there's no chance it's going to pass the Senate, and there's no chance it's going to pass the Senate. And I think to a large extent, I imagine many people in Congress and even the NCAA and the conferences themselves are now looking to Senators Cruz and Cantwell, who reportedly, according to Ross Dellinger and others, are pretty deep in negotiation in kind of creating their own bill, which may be different than the SCORE Act, maybe more comprehensive than the SCORE Act, maybe something that the Big Ten and SEC don't necessarily like. But, we'll have to see, because the details on that bill have not been released yet.
12: All right, final issue for Sam Ehrlich. It's Sam C. Ehrlich on Twitter. So Brendan Sorsby, for those people who don't know, Texas Tech quarterback who transferred from, I believe, Cincinnati this past year, it was revealed that he was wagering while at Indiana. This is pre-Signetti. While at Indiana and a freshman, he was betting on his own team to win. He bet on football, but I think on other Indiana sports as well. And when you do that as a college student, you are automatically you lose your eligibility permanently. Those are the rules. But now he is suing the NCAA to get reinstated, to have, I guess, an injunction to get reinstated, blah, blah, blah. Where are we? What are your thoughts on that? And can this work?
1: Well, I'll answer the last question first.

0: the NCAA in this perspective and say, oh, there's no possible chance that, you know, they're going to win here. But if he's able to successfully convince the judge that these rules are overbroad, that they're, you know, counter to the NCAA's mental health mission, that they're being enforced arbitrarily or capriciously, which doesn't really kind of do that in his complaint, but that's kind of the underlying thread here, then perhaps there is a chance, or perhaps there is a way that he could make an argument that, you know, he, you know, that it would be overbroad and overly punitive to punish him for this, you know, gambling addiction is a disease and one that is currently in treatment in, you know, regardless of whether you kind of believe that may be, you know, a tactic or not.
1: Yeah.
0: It is legitimately something that is recognized and you know, importantly so, it's recognized as a disease and sure. One that, you know, there's an argument to be made that punishing people for this is counterproductive.
1: Yeah, and since this apparent activity happened while he was a freshman, he wasn't even an active player as a freshman, maybe sure. The argument, and of course this will be argued in a Lubbock, in a Texas court,
0: yeah.
1: I think I saw a picture of the judge who has the case, you know, with the Texas Tech mascot. I don't know what the mascot's called. So maybe he's a Texas Tech. Maybe, I don't know. That's fine. Whatever it is.
0: Yeah, the judge that's been assigned to the case, at least initially, and we'll see if there's any kind of recusal or motion for recusal or anything else. But the judge who's been assigned to this case initially is a 2-time Texas Tech alumnus.
1: Probably a season ticket holder. Well, whatever. That stuff goes on. It's maddening. I'm not even going to waste my energy whining about that. If all of the activity that would be subject to a permanent loss of eligibility, if that all happened when he was not really an active player as a freshman, I think the penalty now for just gambling is 30% of the season. So 30% of 12 is, you know, but like basically, what, 4 games, right? So if we're dealing with that, then maybe that's what we're going to be dealing with, or maybe they just negotiate a 5 or a 6-game, you know, banishment. Who knows? Far be it from me to take athletics away from an athlete. So that's not what I stand for. But rule, I don't know. I don't even know where the rules, what the rules are anymore. But I do know that, yeah. Sam Ehrlich, you're great at this. I appreciate your time. Any parting thoughts? Any wagers to make on Texas Tech football?
0: I think I might stay away from the wagers part of it, you know, to this extent. It's a little too hot button of an issue for me. But, no, I agree with everything you just said about Sorsby. You know, I think it's, again, I think there's an argument to be made that taking it away from him is counterproductive. And I think everyone kind of wants to point to Pete Rose, but I think our attitudes on sports gambling have changed a lot since then. So, you know, we'll have to see what happens. I'm not necessarily thinking that he's going to win a state, but it'll certainly be interesting to watch. And thank you so much for the kind words, and thank you so much for having me.
1: Yeah, you're very welcome. The Rose thing, of course, Sorsby at least used an app. A legal app in the palm of his hand. Those were not available to Pete Rose at the time. There were other things in the palm of his hand, or other hands, maybe at the same time. Thank you very much, sir. Enjoy Boise, and I'll talk to you soon.
0: Thanks so much.
1: Real quick, before we break, and I thank Sam Ehrlich for his time, the comparison to Rose. The real reason, obviously the gambling part of it was real, but the real reason why Rose was so wrong to have done what he did, and why the punishment of a lifetime banishment from the game was just, was because of Rose exposed himself to illegal gambling. And again, that was the nature of the time. If Rose had just been going into a casino where you could wager on baseball, even this would have been wrong. But if he was just walking into a casino and placing legal bets, it would have been I don't know if it would have been a different outcome with him betting on the Reds. He was betting with a bookmaker. He was betting illegally. He was exposing himself to outside forces impacting his decision.

0: playing on an app? That ain't it. It's not the same. It's just not the same thing. All right, let's take a break. We'll come back. We'll stretch. We'll place bets, hopefully. And we got a series that starts, I guess, tomorrow in the NHL. We have a series that starts in the NBA tonight.
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14: See Bettman take all that time to walk out, then to see the pick bro hug no less than 20 guys on his way up there. And then this draft house, they just move this wall like the Price is Right. I don't know.
0: It's a showcase showdown back there.
14: I know.
0: That would be great. It's so we should spin a wheel.
14: Yeah,
0: right? Exactly.
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15: Room for the people I look for you.
0: Victoria on the ones and twos. Next hour, EJ Raddick, NHL Network, first shift. He'll be on the air at 4 o'clock today, I believe. And we now have all four teams in the final four of the NHL, Carolina, Montreal, Vegas, and Colorado on the other side. Vegas and Colorado will start tomorrow. Canes and the Canadiens on Thursday. Finally, get EJ's take on all of that. Before we get to wagering, it's time for the seventh inning stretch.
14: Funny little story that I was reading about, because apparently Newsweek released an article where a 33-year-old woman and her husband were going through a divorce. And, you know, with divorces, it's not a fun, pleasant situation. And sometimes, you know, you take this, I'll take that, you take the, you know, that right. kind of thing. Like, I want the dog.
0: I have a funny story about that, by the way.
14: Oh, good, good. Well, I don't know if this is part of it, but one of the things that this 33-year-old woman said, all I really want is the car, the dog, and the Netflix password. That's it. And it was, she was
0: That's
14: like,
0: it.
14: Yes. And it says it was a bit tongue-in-cheek. However, it was actually written in their official document. She said the whole point is because she's had the same password the entire time. And if you've paid attention or been a Netflix subscriber, you realize they keep upping the price like every 6 months. So she was like, I just want to keep my password, keep my account. That way she could be like grandfathered into, you know, whatever else. But yeah. So who knows? He could change it at any point.
0: Right.
14: But I thought that's funny. That's one of the most random things I think I've ever heard someone ask in their divorce settlement. But yeah, I think they're okay. Like, they're not, you know, the vibe I got from this article was like they're not at each other's throats, and it was kind of
0: right.
14: like a silly thing. But yeah, hopefully she got her password. So we'll see.
0: Yeah, hopefully maybe he got it too.
14: Yeah, I know.
0: So they're like, it's not a big deal.
14: Dog's a big thing.
0: All right, I'll tell you my story later, because I don't want to eat up our available wagering.
14: Oh, I know. We got plenty of those.
2: Place your bets. Place your bets. Here we are. I bet you slice into the woods $100.
15: Gambling is illegal, Bushwood, sir, and I never slide.
2: Yeah. Okay, you can move. I owe you money.
0: I caught a little bit of an Aileen vibe to your last comment. Whenever I go into story time,
14: mm-hmm.
0: she says, should I go make tea?
14: I see what she did there. I see what she did.
0: Yeah.
14: And nowadays, if she says that, she's just really going to try to look at her Henrik Lundqvist tracker that she that she might have, because he's going to be in town.
0: I am convinced that there are, like, images of him on the inside of her reading glasses.
14: Potentially.
0: Convinced of it.
14: Right.
0: Yeah. You go first.
14: Okay. So, no hockey today. I don't know what.
0: It's, I know.
14: It feels so weird. But there is baseball, and I need my Cubs to win against the Brewers. They did not yesterday, so give me my Cubbies to win, and we will take the, let's go with the under 7.5, plus 250.
0: Cavaliers are plus 205 at Madison Square Garden on the money line. I am with Brendan. I think Cleveland takes game one tonight, plus 205.
14: Oh, nice. Well, I know we've got a lot of Braves fans in the area. They're playing the Marlins today. So give me the Braves on the road. And I'm going to take the over 8. They didn't put the half in there, so hopefully that doesn't mess anyone up. But that together is plus 180.
0: All right, I guess we're about out of time here, so I'll just cut right to two Premier League games near the top of the table and the bottom of the table. City is going to beat Bournemouth because they have to keep, even though it's away, they have to keep Arsenal a little bit worried about what happens coming up on Saturday. And Chelsea will win, and Tottenham is still not clear of relegation. City, Chelsea, parlay plus 241.
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28: Man, we
3: haven't really presented the team much on the other group because you don't want to be throwing two different things at guys. We worry about our game, and that's what we're going to be doing anyway. And whoever we play is going to have even less, and they're going to be saying the same thing. You got to worry about your game. If you're worrying about the other team too much, you're in big trouble. So we got to get our game dialed up, and hopefully this time off has helped a little in that regard. I don't know that it does. We were pretty dialed in. I think the mental rest is probably the most thing that I would say is beneficial.